0: What is it, Doctor? Come in.
1: Tom, I want to talk to you.
0: What do you want, Doctor?
1: I want you to turn the ship around and go home.
0: Oh, but that's silly. You needn't worry about me.
1: I think you should turn around.
0: What are you so upset about?
1: I insist that you take the ship back.
0: You seem frightened, Doctor. What do you anticipate?
1: An unpleasant situation exists aboard the ship.
0: What?
1: I'd rather not say.
0: But I don't want to return. Unless you can give me a good reason. Can you?
1: I'd rather not say.
0: You're afraid of me, aren't you?
1: Certainly not.
0: I know what's troubling you. You know that I know about you. You and Elizabeth.
1: What? Why, you're crazy.
0: You and my wife have been seeing each other for weeks and weeks. You realize now that I know the truth. You're afraid that I might do something drastic. That I might kill you.
1: Such nonsense. Wait a minute. Is that why you were so insistent that I come on the trip?
0: Maybe.
1: I don't know where you got such an idea, but you're all mixed up. If she's been seeing anybody, it hasn't been me.
0: Oh, come now.
1: I didn't want to tell what I know, but I see now that I'll have to. You come with me to Elizabeth.
0: Elizabeth? You expect me to believe that she'll tell the truth?
1: You come along just the same.
0: Let's wait till morning. Pretty rough weather tonight. Waves are breaking clear over the decks.
1: No, I don't want to wait till morning. Now.
0: Very well, Doctor. If you insist.
1: I'll lead the way.
0: Wouldn't want you to get washed over the side. That'd be too bad.
1: We'll go around by the stern, up the other side. Look out, here comes a big one. Hang on.
0: Doctor! Doctor, where are you? Doctor!
2: I've got him, Mr. Northcutt. He almost went over.
0: Is he? All right, Captain.
2: He got a deep wound in the back of his head.
0: Must have struck the opposite rail when the wave hit.
2: I think he's dead, Norskett.
0: Dead? Good Lord.
2: He's dead, all right. I'll get him off the deck before we hit another big one. Better get back to your quarters, Mr. Norskett. Hang on to the rail.
0: Elizabeth. Are you here?
3: Yes, Tom. What's wrong?
0: Something terrible has happened. An accident.
3: An accident? What is it?
0: It's Dr. Elston. He's dead.
3: Dead? What are you saying?
0: He was coming along the after deck, and a big wave came over and washed him against the opposite side. Struck his head. The captain says he's dead. Well, why don't you say something? Elizabeth.
4: Elizabeth.
0: Charlie, I didn't know you were here.
4: She's fainted.
0: Fainted? Really? Well, that's strange.
4: Elizabeth, you're all right, darling. Here, drink this.
3: John. John. Oh, John.
5: Oh, here you are, Tom. You're just the one I wanted to see.
0: Yes, Marge.
5: What's the matter with her?
0: She fainted when I informed her that Dr. Elston had been killed.
5: Doctor, what happened?
0: A big wave tossed him across the deck. He struck his head on the opposite rail.
5: Oh, Betty.
3: Poor John. Let's turn back. I can't go on.
0: And why can't you go on?
3: I just can't. Please turn back.
0: That's ridiculous. We'll have to bury him at sea, of course, but why shouldn't we go on?
3: Are you out of your mind?
0: No. Why are you so terribly upset about the doctor? Why?
3: How can you ask such a thing? You sound as though you didn't care.
0: Maybe I don't. But it's very obvious that you do.
3: You're out of your mind.
0: Would you faint if anything happened to me? No. But the doctor... That's different.
3: What are you trying to say? What?
0: You and the doctor. I found out days ago. You tried to blame me, but I know differently now. I received a letter from someone telling me that you were running around with a certain man. That man was John Elston.
3: I never heard of such a lie. I haven't seen John in weeks. Who sent you that letter?
5: I did. But I wasn't referring to John.
4: You sent it. And who did you mean?
5: I meant you. You and Elizabeth. You've been seeing each other every day for weeks. You and Elizabeth think you're clever, but you're not.
0: You sent the letter?
5: Yes.
0: And it wasn't John?
5: No, it was Charles. I've seen them. They've been meeting every day for weeks.
3: We have been meeting every day for weeks.
0: You admit it, then?
4: Certainly, but not for the reason you think.
3: You're both stupid.
0: Then why were you meeting?
3: Charles and I are old friends. And he is an attorney, my attorney. We've been discussing a divorce.
0: Divorce?
3: Yes, I was determined to divorce you. But Charles tried to talk me out of it. We've been arguing for weeks.
4: Certainly. Marge, you're nothing but a silly little troublemaker. I've known that for a long time. Now, maybe you know why I broke off with you, why I stopped seeing you. I wouldn't trust you across the street.
3: Now, do you believe me, Tom? Come in.
6: Mr. Northcote. Dr. Elston just died.
0: Just died. Why, I thought he was dead when you found him on the deck.
6: So did I. When I got into his stateroom, he regained consciousness for a few moments.
0: What?
6: Yes. I saw the wave strike, Mr. Northcote. And I also saw what happened just before it struck.
0: Yes, Captain, go on.
6: This man here is Johnson, one of the crew. He was with me when Dr. Elston regained consciousness. Tell him what the doctor said just before he died, Johnson.
7: Well, Dr. Elston said that he was walking ahead of Mr. Northcote as he struck him on the head with something. He fell and the wave washed him across the deck.
6: That's right. Then he died. Search, Mr. Northcote, Johnson.
0: This is ridiculous. I own this ship.
6: But I'm the captain. Sorry, Mr. Northcote.
7: Oh. Here you are, Captain. A gun.
6: Mr. Northcote, you're under arrest.
0: And you're fired. Both of you.
6: Yes, Mr. Northcote, that's to be expected. But not until we tie up in New York. It's quite natural that you'll have no further use for this ship after I turn you over to the police.
0: You're a fool.
6: Johnson, radio port officials in New York. And ask Mr. Svensson to put about.
8: Well, Tom, you had a plan. A setup for a perfect crime. But like all so-called perfect crimes, it failed. You jumped to conclusions, worked a little too fast. Marge was wrong in her suspicions, and you followed along without investigating the source of the letter. Now Marge has lost Charles forever, and you have certainly, definitely lost Elizabeth. And you deserve what's coming to you. You planned the cruise with a diabolical purpose, and furthermore, you did not lose your eyesight. That was a hoax, a trick to trap the man. But very soon you will lose your sight and your hearing and your speech. In fact, you'll lose all your faculties because you'll be dead. I know.

0: CBS has presented The Whistler. Original music for this production was composed and conducted by Wilbur Hatch. The Whistler is written and directed by J. Donald Wilson and originates from Columbia Square in Hollywood. Next week, same time,
1: I, The Whistler, will return to tell you another unusual story. Good night.
0: This is the Columbia Broadcasting System.

Husband, a new series based on the delightful stories of Isabel Scott Rorick's gay, sophisticated Mr. and Mrs. Cougar, starring Miss Ball with Richard Denning.

0: As we drop in on the Cougats this morning, we find them still upstairs getting dressed. Liz is just asking George a question which proves how essential man is to woman. For as independent as women like to think they are, there's still one time when they have to turn to a man and say,
1: "Darling, will you button me up the back, please?"
2: All right.
1: What are you thinking about?
2: Women's clothes.
1: What's the matter with them?
2: Well, they're so silly. You couldn't even wear this dress if you didn't have a husband to button it for you.
1: Oh, that's it. I knew husbands must be good for something.
2: Oh, yeah?
1: Oh, George!
2: Well, what's the matter? Oh, can't a husband kiss his wife anymore?
1: Oh, not on the back of the neck. It gives me duck bumps.
2: Yeah. Gee, they're big ones. There's one with ears on it.
1: That's my head. Aren't you through buttoning me yet?
2: Yes, but this dress is made all wrong.
1: Why?
2: Well, there's a button left over at the top and an extra buttonhole at the bottom.
1: George, here, do me again.
2: All right. Oh, I forgot to tell you, the Atterburys are giving a party tomorrow night.
1: Well, this is a fine time to tell me. I won't have time to shop.
2: Shop? For what? You've got a whole closet full of clothes.
1: It just seems that way to you, George. I was just looking through them, and you know what? I haven't got a thing to wear. How'd you know I was going to say that?
2: Well, you say it every time we're invited to a party.
1: Oh, I do not. There have been dozens of parties when I didn't want a new dress.
2: Name one.
1: All right. How about the... Well, there was a night... Well, the party that... I better get your socks for you.
2: Don't change the subject. You just tell me why you can't wear that green dress I like so much?
1: I just can't, that's all. The same people will be there and they've seen it.
2: Wait. You mean you won't wear a dress just because the people there have seen it once?
1: No, I won't.
2: Well, that's settled. Next year, I'm going to buy you one dress and get 52 different sets of friends.
1: Oh, George, you made a funny. Anyway, I never did like that dress.
2: I don't get it. In 1 week's time, a dress goes from, "George, wait till you see my beautiful new dress," to "that old rag."
1: Ah, you're exaggerating.
2: Well, maybe. Say... How about that new black dress you bought last week?
1: What, that old rag?
2: Now, you see what I mean? Come here, Liz. I want to look in your closet with you.
1: George.
2: What?
1: Kiss me.
2: Oh, no. That's like a down payment on a new dress. We'll go through your closet first. Now, Liz, look at all those dresses.
1: You see? There's not a thing I can wear.
2: Well, what about this red one?
1: Color's all wrong for me. With my red hair and that red dress, I look like I'm peeking out of a carrot.
2: Well, all right. Well, how about this one?
1: Too short for the new style.
2: No, you can't win. Now, wait a minute. Now, what's the matter with this? It's certainly long enough, the color's fine, and it looks just as smart as any of these others.
1: All right, George. I'll wear it.
2: Yeah. Now, why couldn't you have thought of wearing it yourself?
1: Because it happens to be my nightgown. It's too bad it isn't a New Year's Eve party. Then all I need would be some ribbon.
2: Ribbon?
1: Yeah, I'd wrap it around my middle and go as 1949.
2: Oh, go ahead. You might start a new fashion.
1: Oh, George, the Atterbury parties are always so swanky. If I don't get a new dress, you'll just have to go without me.
2: Yeah, and if I buy you a new dress, you'll have to go without me. I'll be home taking in washing.
1: Oh, why don't you work in a dress shop instead of a bank? Then I could wear a dress and take it back. Too bad you can't bring money home on approval.
2: Well, I guess I'd better get dressed for work. Oh, dear.
1: What's the matter?
2: I simply can't go to work today.
1: Why not?
2: Well, what'll I wear?
1: Now, George Cougat.
2: Well, certainly not the blue suit. All the boys have seen it.
1: That's not funny.
2: Well, I'll ask Mr. Atterbury to transfer me to another bank where they won't sneer at me.
1: Now, stop that. I'll tickle you.
2: Cut it out,
1: will I get the new dress?
2: No.
1: Listen, I'm going to wear a new dress to that party if I have to make it myself.
2: Hey, now, wait a minute. Now, there's a sensible idea.
1: I was only kidding. I couldn't make a dress.
2: Now, why not? The pioneer women did.
1: Well, you should have married a pioneer woman.
2: No, I'm serious. Now, why don't modern women pattern themselves after the pioneers?
1: For the same reason you don't ride to work in a covered wagon.
2: Oh, that's different. Why, those women not only made their own clothes, they sheared the wool right off the sheep and wove it into cloth.
1: You're right, George. I should be ashamed of myself. Mm. On the way home from the bank, pick me up a couple of sheep.
2: Go ahead. Kid your way out of it.
1: Oh, you don't think I could make a dress if I wanted to, do you?
2: Frankly, no.
1: All right. Just for that George Cougat, I'll do it. By the time you come home tonight, I'll have on the dress I'm wearing to the Atterbury's party. Well, Katie, I'm all ready to make my new dress.
3: Well, I didn't know you knew how to sew, Mrs. Cougar.
1: Well, I didn't this morning, but I've been reading a book on it. Let's see now, all I have to do is face the binding, pink the placket, gather the peplums, and yoke the pleats.
3: What does all that mean?
1: I haven't the slightest idea. How do you like the material?
3: Oh, let's see. Oh, it's beautiful. I love purple.
1: Do you think I bought enough for a dress?
3: How much did you buy?
1: 25 yards.
3: 25? But you only need 3 yards for a dress.
1: Oh, really? Well, I wanted to make a wide hem.
3: Well, I think you're going to need my help, Mrs. Cougat. Where's your pattern?
1: Well, here's the envelope with a picture on the front, but they forgot to put the pattern in.
3: Really?
1: Yeah, when I opened it, there was nothing inside but a lot of tissue paper.
3: That's the pattern.
1: Oh.
3: Yes, you see, this piece says front, and this one says back.
1: Oh, yes, this is for the arm. Here's one for the neck. What part of me is my butterick?
3: That's the name of the pattern maker.
1: Oh.
3: You pin this pattern onto the material and cut around it.
1: Oh, I remember now. I did it in high school. I started out to make a dress and I changed it to an apron and it ended up as a dishcloth. But this doesn't look so hard. Let's see now. See, I'll lay the material out on the table and pin the pattern on there. And then I cut around it. Gee, this stuff is harder to cut than I thought.
3: Oh, no wonder you forgot to unfold the material.
1: Uh-oh. Well, I wonder what I can do with 8 sleeves. Let's see now, do I know any octopuses?
3: Oh, I think you still have enough material.
1: Well, you better cut it, Katie. I'll sew it. Hurry up.
3: There. Everything's all cut.
1: All right, I guess I'll sew the blouse together first.
3: Whee! This is fun. You'll just stitch it up here and go over here, then across here, hold out my hand and make a left turn and go down here.
1: There we are, all ready to try on. Well, I just slip it over my...
4: What happened? Where'd everybody go? Hey, Katie, did you turn off the light?
3: No, ma'am.
4: Oh, then I sewed up the hole for the neck.
3: I think you sewed up the armhole, too.
1: Oh, Katie. Oh, look, I didn't even try, and I made a beautiful purple pillowcase.
3: Congratulations.
1: Well, I guess I'll have to cut it open across the top. Hand me the scissors. Whoops. Oh, well, that makes it strapless. Maybe I can fix it by cutting along here, huh?
3: Oh, that's enough.
1: Oh. Well, now it's strapless and backless. Oh, Katie, there isn't enough material left to make a French bathing suit.
3: Oh, now, don't feel too bad, Mrs. Cougat. We'll fix it some way.
1: Oh, it's hopeless and you know it. You know, it would serve George right if I wore it to the party anyway.
3: That I'd like to see.
1: Hey, that's not such a bad idea. I think I'll do it.
3: Wear that to the party?
1: No, but I'll tell George I'm going to, and he'll be so ashamed he'll insist I buy a new dress.

0: he's all settled down in the living room with his paper, Mrs. Cougat. Are you ready?
1: I think so. Does it look bad enough, Katie?
0: Let me see. Oh, you look awful.
1: Thank you, thank you. I've done everything I can to mess it up.
0: Oh, that was a wonderful idea, making a blouse out of the tablecloth.
1: Well, the jam stain matches the purple material.
0: And how did you ever think of pinning the sleeves to the bottom of the skirt?
1: Oh, it just came to me in a mad moment. Look what I found for a belt. I hooked together a pair of George's old garters.
0: Wonderful. Go in and see what he says.
1: All right. Now we'll see how he likes a pioneer woman for a wife. George!
2: Yes, dear?
1: Put down the paper. I want to show you something.
2: Yeah?
1: This is the dress I made. I'm going to wear it to Atterbury's party. Well?
2: Liz!
1: What's the matter, George? You look surprised.
2: I certainly am. I never dreamt you could make a dress that nice. What's the matter?
0: You think this dress is pretty. It is not. It's awful.
2: Okay, it's awful. Now what?
0: I slave all day making a dress and you think it's awful.
2: Oh, honey. I was just trying not to insult your work.
0: Oh.
2: Now, come over here and sit on my lap.
0: All right.
2: And that's it. Now, put your head on my shoulder and rest a minute.
0: Do you love me, George?
2: Of course I do.
0: Say it.
2: Well, don't you know I do without my saying it?
0: No. No, I want to hear it. Say you love me, George.
2: You love me, George.
0: Oh, you.
2: Hey, stop blowing in my ear. That tickles.
1: Hey, George, it sounds empty in there.
2: Oh, it does not.
1: It does, too. Here, hold a match by your other ear, and I'll see if I can blow it out from this side.

0: It does, too. Here, hold a match by your other ear, and I'll see if I can blow it out from this side.
1: Oh, Liz, you are an idiot.
0: I know, but I'm pretty, huh?
1: You know, it's a lucky thing for you the marriage contract doesn't contain a sanity clause.
0: Oh, George, there is no sanity clause.
1: Oh, I give up. I'm sorry, I said the wrong thing about your dress, dear.
0: It is a horrible-looking dress, isn't it?
1: Am I supposed to say yes?
0: Uh-huh.
1: Yes.
0: Well, I'm so glad you think so, dear, because now you see I couldn't possibly wear it to the party, so I'll just have to buy a new one, won't I, huh?
1: No.
0: Oh. George, I can't go to the party in an old dress. The other women will talk about me, and I'll become moody and depressed. During the evening, I'll get so despondent, I'll just jump off the roof. Let me off your lap, you murderer.
1: Oh, Liz.
0: After all, George, the least you could do is buy me a new dress to be buried in.
1: My little heart is bleeding for you, but the answer is still N-O.
0: Oh, George Cougat, you make me so M-A-D.
1: Well, you'll get over it in T-I-M-E, dear.
0: Did it work?
2: No.
0: Now what? Well, George will skin me alive if he finds out, but I'm going to buy a new dress without telling him.
2: Well, how can you do that?
0: By turning to a girl's dearest and closest friend, the charge account.
1: Good morning, Mr. Atterbury.
3: Oh, morning, George boy. Going to be able to make it to our little party?
1: Yes, sir. We'll be there, Mr. Atterbury.
3: Ah.
1: Of course, Liz will be dressed in rags.
3: Oh, I get it, boy. I had the same trouble. Iris wanted a new dress, too. But I put my foot down. I said, what do you think I am, the president of a bank?
1: But you are.
3: Huh? Oh, yes, that's right, I am. Well, I wouldn't mind buying clothes for Iris if she were normal size, but she's so darn big. Well, it'd be cheaper to have her reupholstered. Her.
1: I guess she is sort of pleasingly plump, sir.
3: Pleasingly plump? Listen, boy, around the holidays, it's dangerous for her to lie down with an apple in her mouth.
1: It must be some job supplying her with clothes.
3: Job? It's a project. And she has so many of them. You should see her clothes closet. It looks like a long row of pup tents. I'll bet she has no idea of what's in there.
1: Well, Liz is the same way. You know, I'll bet I could wrap up one of her old dresses and give it to her, and she wouldn't even recognize it.
3: Cougat boy, you've given me a great idea. Look, we'll take one of Liz's old dresses and give it to Iris. And then we'll take one of Iris's old dresses and give it to Liz. And I'll bet they'll never know the difference.
1: Oh, you mean they'll think we bought them?
3: Why, sure.
1: You know, that might work.
3: Yeah.
1: But wait, they aren't the same size.
3: Oh, listen, Iris will be so flattered at getting a small size, she won't say a word. Oh, she'll have a dressmaker fix it.
1: Yeah, but what about Liz?
3: Well, we'll give her a real old dress of my wife. So old it's back in style again. One that Iris wore about 10 years ago, before the dam broke.
1: I'll do it, Mr. Atterbury.
3: Good. Now, let's be cagey about this. Now, you go to Sylvester's, that's the swankiest store in town, and get a couple of empty boxes, you see. Then we'll put the dresses in...

0: Marge, I finally made it.
1: Oh, well, where have you been? You're an hour late.
0: Oh, I'm sorry. Have you been waiting long?
1: No, I just got here.
0: Then if I'd been on time, Liz, you should be ashamed of yourself.
1: Well, I had to run an errand.
0: Oh. What's that thing over your arm?
1: That? Oh, it's sort of a kind of a dress. I made it myself.
0: For Halloween?
1: No, it's a real dress. I took it to the dressmaker's to see if she could do anything with it.
0: What'd she say?
1: I don't know. She couldn't stop laughing.
0: Well, come on, Liz. Let's go shopping. Where we start?
1: Oh, I don't care. I just want to buy a gown.
0: Liz, let's go in here. Sylvester's Salon.
1: Sylvester's? Oh, no. That's too snooty and so expensive, Marge.
0: Well, let's just go in and look around. I've never been in there.
1: Well, I guess that won't hurt.
2: My. It's impressive in here. Ooh, and look at the rugs. They're so thick and gooey.
0: You sink right into them.

0: My goodness, what was that?
1: Liz, look. The walls are opening. There's a man standing there.
0: Oh, no, not with a spotlight on him.
1: Gee, I wonder who he is.
2: I am Sylvester.
0: I am Liz.
3: I'm Marge.
2: Well?
0: We'd like to look at some dresses.
2: You mean creation.
0: All right, I mean creation, sir.
2: And before I can show you a thing, I'll have to give you a loyalty test.
0: A loyalty test?
2: Yes. Raise your right hand and answer this question. Are you now, or have you ever been, a shopper in Macy's basement?
0: No.
3: I haven't either.
2: Welcome to Sylvester.
0: Oh, thank you.
2: Now, what kind of a dress did you have in mind?
0: Well, what do you have for around $75?
2: Take a good look around the store.
0: All right.
2: That will be $75.
0: Oh, well, we want to see something more expensive, really. I was only joking.
2: I hope so. Now, here's one of my latest. A dinner gown by Sylvester.
0: Oh, what kind of material is that?
2: The French call it l'étoffe fromage.
0: Oh, cheesecloth.
2: It suffers in the translation. It's priced at $450.
0: Must have been imported cheese.
2: The price comes from the fact that I, Sylvester, created it. Without my label, the dress is worth 50 cents.
0: Well, rip out the label. Here's 50 cents.
2: Perhaps you'd be interested in this green gown with the sequin top. It's marked down.
0: Oh, are you having a sale?
2: No, but it's been damaged. The clerk carried it from the stock room without wearing her glove.
0: No.
2: Yes.
1: But, gee, it is sort of pretty. How much is it?
2: Well, I wouldn't want it to get around that I'm selling anything this cheap. But it's $375.
0: Oh, well, I won't tell a soul. It's too much.
2: But the green goes so beautifully with your red hair.
0: No.
2: And it'll make your gorgeous figure even more alluring.
0: No.
2: To say nothing of the lines, which would make you look 10 years younger.
0: Yeah. No. I didn't think I'd make it.
2: Well, I have a gown you can't possibly resist. I'll be right back.
0: Oh, Marge, I hate these exclusive shops.
1: Well, you pay for the label.
0: Well, whoever sees it. You can't walk along with your head bent down holding the label up for people to see. Why don't they put it on the outside if it means so much?
1: Oh, Liz, you're so silly.
0: You know, I'll bet Sylvester could put his label in this monstrosity that I made and sell it for a huge price.
1: I wouldn't be surprised.
0: Liz, what are you doing? Quiet, I'm taking the label off this cheesecloth creation of his. I'm going to pin it on my dress and just see how much Sylvester thinks it's worth.
1: Well, hurry up, because here he comes.
2: Now, here we are. Now, isn't this just devastating?
0: Yes, but, I'd like to ask you about this little number here. This one with the purple skirt. How much is it, please?
2: Let me see. That's one of my masterpieces.
0: It is?
2: Oh, naturally. No one but Sylvester could create such a dress.
0: Want to bet?
2: Notice the clever way the blouse is made from... genuine antique tablecloth.
0: That's very interesting. What's that spot? Strawberry jam?
2: I should say not. That's there to break up the monotony of the white. It's a print.
0: Oh, really? That's the first print I've ever seen with seeds on it.
2: They're hand appliqué.
0: Oh.
3: That's a very interesting belt, too.
2: Is the belt? Yes, it's cleverly made of men's garters.
0: It's a French import, Marge.
2: It is? Yes, it is. But how did you know?
0: Oh, it's right here. See, on the garter, it says Paris. Sylvester, I played a joke on you. Do you know who really made that dress?
2: Sylvester, creator of the world's finest dresses.
0: No, Cougat, creator of the world's finest messes.
1: Liz, look, coming in the door. It's George.
0: George, my goodness, what's he doing here? Oh, I can't let him see me. Is there a back door here?
2: Oh, yes.
0: Come on, Marge, let's get scared.
1: Oh, what about your old dress?
0: Oh, who cares? Let him keep the thing. Come on, let's get out of here.
2: Hey, wait, come back. This would look stunning.
4: nothing on you. Tourist. I beg your pardon.
5: Oh, you frightened me.
4: Sorry. Say, I'd like to buy 2 empty boxes.
2: Empty boxes? Well, all right. Here's 2 right here. That'll be $25 apiece.
4: Say, I've got a surprise for you. I'll give you $1.
2: Yeah, I got a surprise for you. I'll take it. Business is lousy.
1: Oh, he's home, Mrs. Cougar. He just got out of the car.
0: Katie, does he have a box from Sylvester's?
1: Yes. Oh, the darling. Just as I thought. He bought me a new dress for the party. Oh, Katie, he's such a wonderful husband.
4: Liz! Liz, where are you?
1: Oh, hi, dear. You're home early.
4: Here, I've got a surprise for you. A present.
1: Oh, George, from Sylvester's.
4: Yeah, you know, that snooty, expensive dress salon.
1: Yes, I've heard of it. I can hardly wait to see what it's like. Oh, it's so exciting. Oh, George, it's lovely. It's stunning. It's Iris Atterbury's old dress.
4: What makes you say that?
1: I've seen her wear it.
4: When?
1: Thursday night, May 12th,
4: 1938. Oh, now, Liz.
1: She walked into the country club dance at 8:33 p.m.
4: Well, how can you remember that?
1: How can I forget it? She walked in the door with Alice Sturm, who was wearing a blue taffeta formal with a pink jacket and some tiny cerise flowers tucked into the yellow sash.
4: I give up. Oh, it was a joke, Liz. Mr. Atterbury and I were trying to prove that women don't remember each other's clothes. See, I was going to give him one of your dresses to give to his wife.
1: Oh, and I thought you were being so wonderful. And now I have no dress to wear.
4: Oh, I'm sorry.
1: Well, I just can't go to the Atterbury's, that's all.
4: Well, we've got to go.
1: No.
4: Well, that's my fault, Liz. I disappointed you, so I guess I'll have to buy you a new dress.
1: Well, George, if you insist. There's one I like at Sylvester's.
4: Sylvester's?
1: Yes, it's green with sequins. Hurry up now before they close. Hurry up, George, hurry up.
4: Honey, I'm back.
1: Oh, let me open it, let me open it.
4: I didn't get you the green dress. Sylvester helped me pick out a prettier one.
1: Oh, I can hardly wait to see it. Oh. Oh.
4: Well, how do you like it?
1: Why, it's lovely. Just what I've always wanted. A purple dress with strawberry jam on the blouse.
4: Oh, honey, don't cry. I know it's the dress you made. Sylvester just wanted to get even with you.
1: Very funny.
4: I bought the dress you wanted, too.
1: Oh, you did? Oh, George, you're wonderful. Oh, George. Oh, you know, you're my favorite husband. Oh.

0: Liz and George will return in just a moment.
1: Our Constitution is a flexible document. It has changed with the changing years to meet changed conditions. An example is the way in which we elect our United States senators. When the Constitution was ratified, and for 125 years thereafter, the people could not elect their own senators. Instead, the senators were chosen by the state legislatures. The Founding Fathers believed in democracy, but they did not want their new republic to be wrecked by irresponsible mob rule. Democracy was a new form of government. Most of the voters had little knowledge and less experience in governing themselves. And so the Constitution provided that while the people could elect their representatives to Congress, they could not elect their senators directly. A century and a quarter of experience in self-government made such a safeguard against mob rule obsolete. And by 1912, the people were ready to demand the right to elect their senators by popular vote. They received this right in the 17th Amendment to our Constitution. This amendment illustrates how our Constitution lives and grows in our changing world, to the end that this country of yours and mine shall be our country under God.

0: George. George, are you asleep yet?
1: Yes, I am.
0: Well, wake up. I want to ask you something.
1: What is it?
0: George, what are you giving me for Christmas?
1: I'm not going to tell you.
0: Oh, come on. Can I have 3 guesses?
1: Okay. But just 3, no more.
0: All right. Mink coat, mink coat, mink coat.
1: You know, I had a hunch that was what you wanted.
0: Well, what made you think that?
1: Well, when I looked in the bathroom mirror this morning, somebody had squeezed out toothpaste to spell mink.
0: No.
1: Yes. So you know what I'm going to get you?
0: What?
1: A new tube of toothpaste.
0: Oh.
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1: Sorry!
0: And thick milk chocolate for your delight?
1: Sorry!
0: Nougat and caramel golden light?
1: Sorry!
0: And don't forget the hazelnut in every bite! And again! What has a hazelnut in every bite?
1: Sorry!
0: Thick milk chocolate for your delight?
1: Sorry!
0: Nougat and caramel.

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1: Frontier Town, the saga of the Roaring West. 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El Paso, Cheyenne, Calgary, Tombstone. Frontier Town. Here is the adventurous story of the early West, the tamed and the untamed. From the Pecos to Powder River, Dodge City to Poker Flats, these are the towns they fought to live in and lived to fight for. 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Frontier!

0: Howdy. Chad Remington's the name. Frontier lawyer is the occupation. And it all boils down to one fact. Trouble is my business. Living as I do in the cow town called Dos Rios, smack dab on the middle of the rawhide tough frontier, I get and I handle troubles of all kinds from people of all kinds. And strangely enough, the troubles that are sometimes dropped in my lap have nothing to do with Dos Rios. Although, somehow or other, they have a good deal to do with the development of the West. And it wasn't too long ago I received a long letter, a desperate cry for help from people I'd never seen, from a part of the country I'd never been to and hardly heard of. I remember sitting in my office upstairs over the Dos Rios livery stable and discussing the letter with the man who owns the livery stable, an ex-medicine man, twice reformed, by the name of Cherokee O'Bannon.
1: You say you've never heard of this Mr. Knutson, Chad?
0: Cherokee, not only have I never heard of Mr. Fulmer Knutson, but I don't think I've ever heard of the town of Faust more than once. And, well, if memory serves me, the town is well named.
1: Now, does this Mr. Knutson say anything about paying you a fee?
0: No, it doesn't. Nor does that influence me one way or the other. Now, there must be some other lawyer around closer to him who can help him straighten out their difficulties.
1: Just what are their difficulties?
0: From what I can gather from the letter, dust storms. Dust storms that have completely ruined the land around Faust and made Mr. Knutson's farm and his neighbor's farms worthless.
1: Billy Blue Blazes, Chad, what does the man think you are, a magician?
0: A magician might very well fit into a community that got its name from the legend of Faust. However, apparently that's not what they want. They want some legal advice about how to obtain new lands from the government.
1: You mean you'd have to go down to Washington?
0: Well, that alone would be enough to make me refuse the case, all that red tape. But the worst part of it is it just sounds plain, ordinary dough.
1: You mean that you're going to turn down Mr. Knudsen?
0: Well, I haven't quite decided, but look, since it's supper time, let's go get a bite to eat while I think it over.
1: Bite to eat? Well, I'm not exactly hungry yet, Chad. That is, I might be able to do justice to a good dinner if some kind gentleman provided me with a proper appetizer, if you know what I mean, and I'm sure you do.
0: Oh, you old reprobate. You know, you could save yourself and everybody else a lot of time by ordering the proper combinations of food.
1: Combinations?
0: Sure, why not? A perfect meal for you would be two sandwiches. Gin on white bread and bourbon on plain rye.
1: Yes, indeed. Yes, indeed.
0: Well, during supper, I decided conclusively that I'd write Mr. Knutson my sympathies at his plight and at the same time express my regret that at the moment other matters occupied me so that I could not come down to Faust and discuss his problems. It was dark as Cherokee and I started back for the office, and for a change, Dos Rios' little main street was suddenly quiet.
1: Going to go upstairs and write that letter to Mr. Knudsen now, Chad?
0: Yeah, I see no reason why not. If I write it tonight, I can get it in the mail on the 8 o'clock eastbound coach in the... Hey, Cherokee, is that a light flickering upstairs in my office?
1: A light up... By Godfrey, Chad, it is a light. Looks like someone moving around in your office with a candle.
0: Oh, we'll soon see about that. Come on. Cherokee, you throw the door open and back out of the way.
1: Sure will. Watch it now, Chad.
0: So that's the way you want it, eh? Come on, Cherokee, let's give him a dose of his own.
1: Chad, what in blazes was that?
0: He ran across the office and dived through the window.
1: Well, let's get after him.
0: Well, a lot of good that'll do. By the time we get downstairs again and around to the back, he'll be a quarter of a mile out of town. Oh, well, I'm going in and see if I can find not who the gentleman is, but what he was

0: I found what he was looking for, all right. And it was no trouble. My desk had been ransacked, but there in plain sight was a letter from Mr. Knutson, which I had so carefully stowed away in a pigeonhole an hour before. It was out of its envelope, unfolded and open. Suddenly I realized that perhaps this letter from Knutson might not be as innocent as it appeared. By 10 o'clock next morning, Cherokee and I were aboard two of his best livery stable horses, beating up the dust for the little town of Faust. Late that same afternoon, we were still moving along at a lively clip, approaching a river bottom, dry and dusty, hemmed in by painted rocks and filled with a jungle of cottonwoods and junipers.
1: I just had to think, Chad, this name Knudsen. That's an uncommon moniker. Sounds kind of foreign to my ears.
0: That is kind of foreign, Cherokee. From the little I know, I'd judge that Homer Knudsen is a Dane. Probably, like many of the Danes in this country, operates a dairy farm.
1: Dane, eh? Must relate him to, what was that fellow's name? Hamlet?
0: Yeah, if you insist on being literary. And in this case, as Shakespeare pointed out in Hamlet, there's probably something rotten in Denmark. Or at least...
1: Billy Blue Blazes, Chad, that's the end of my new white Stetson.
0: And it's likely to be the end of both of us if we don't look sharp.
1: Where did that shot come from?
0: Up yonder there from those cottonwoods. Right where those two came from.
1: Well, who could be shooting at us?
0: Well, this is only a guess, but apparently someone would be happier if we never got to Faust and saw Mr. Knudsen. From the appearance of the terrain around here, they've got their battle more than half won.
1: Blast it, Chad. This is like being a clay pigeon in a shooting gallery. We'll never be able to ride through those cottonwoods.
0: Now, look, Cherokee. I'm going to throw some lead into those cottonwoods myself, which ought to send them back a little ducking for cover. When I do, I want you to knock on that horse of yours and cut up through that dry wash wide open.
1: But what'll happen to you if I do?
0: Well, that's something we'll both find out later. Now, go on, O'Brien. If we both get through, I'll meet you at Knutson's house tomorrow morning.
1: But look here, Chad. I just can't. I guess I can at that. Get up, you. Get up there.

0: Well, Mr. Knutson, the only thing I can possibly suggest is to forget making any direct appeal to Washington, but taking advantage of some new land the government's just thrown open for settlement over in Sunbeam Valley.
1: That would save much time, you think? What do you think, Mama?
2: Sunbeam Valley. It is green and fertile, no?
3: Madam, Sunbeam Valley is greener than the Shamrocks in Ireland.
2: Oh, we must have green land because cows do not make milk from dust.
1: We are here, Mr. Remington, 22 Danish families, all of us in dairy business. Danish people understand how to raise cows, to make milk, rich milk.
2: And rich milk makes healthy babies, and healthy babies, they grow up into fine, healthy men and women to make strong this whole country.
0: Oh, believe me, I understand your problem perfectly. However, although the answer to it seems obvious, filing on lands in Sunbeam Valley, I have a feeling that the big ranchers who've used Sunbeam Valley as open range for years and years aren't going to want dairy farms and fences.
2: Why should we not be welcome? Ranchers have children, too, and children need milk and butter and cheese we make.
3: If my memory serves me, there are other things you Danes make that aren't exactly dairy products. I remember drinking a delightful brandy made from cherries, which was supposed to be a Danish drink.
0: Cherokee, I've got a good notion to quench your thirst right now with my two hands. Look, I tell you what I think, Mr. Knutson. You gather up all of your neighbors and all their belongings and start heading for Sunbeam Valley just as soon as you can.
2: Then you change your mind? You are not going to help us get the land?
0: Not at all, Mrs. Knutson. But to help save time before your cows are completely dried up, Cherokee and I'll go ahead and see the land agent the government just sent out from Washington to handle the claims and file the maps.
3: Good idea, Chad. That way, by the time the Knutsons and their families get to Sunbeam Valley, we ought to have their homesteads all ready for them to move in on.
0: It was a good idea, but like so many good ideas, didn't work the way we'd planned it. Principally because at that time, although we knew someone was interested in the exodus of the dairy farmers, we didn't know about the principal rancher in Sunbeam Valley, Doc Slavin, and his pet trained gunslinger whose handle was Cinco. Well, they had plans, too. Plans they very quickly put into effect.
4: Okay, Cinco, hold it. Here's the new land office.
5: All right, boss. Whoa, you, ho.
4: If you knotheads had done what I told you to and kept that lawyer out of this, we wouldn't have to be doing this now.
5: But, Doc, I told you how Remington...
4: Shut up and stay shut up. Howdy. You the land agent?
6: Yes, sir, I am. Something I can do for you?
4: It sure is. Uh-huh. I'm Doc Slavin. I own the biggest spread around here, the Lazy J.D., I also represent all the other ranchers in this section.
6: Yes, Mr. Slavin?
4: We don't want no farmers in here, and what's more, we ain't letting none in.
6: Oh, is that so? Well, you listen to me.
4: You're going to listen, my friend. I said we ain't letting no dairy men nor no farmers in here with our blasted fences. But just to make this thing look legal, we're filing for all them homesteads ourselves, using dummies' names.
6: Mr. Slavin, no one is filing without my consent. And as far as you're concerned, I'm going to report this little conversation to the United States Marshal in El Paso.
5: Oh, you are, eh?
6: I most assuredly am. That gun you're fingering doesn't scare me one bit.
4: My friend, you got just about 5 seconds to change your mind. And if you don't, there's going to be a new land agent here starting right now. Well?
6: You can't bluff me, Slavin.
4: So you think this is bluffing, eh? All right, Cinco. And when you're through with our friend, there is going to be a new land agent, and it's going to be me.
6: Why, you foul mouth!
4: Now, take him out to the Arroyo and cover him up good, Cinco. I'm staying here and waiting for Remington. If he wants to talk to the land agent, I sure ain't going to disappoint him.
7: We'll return to the second act of Thunder Over Texas, our exciting frontier town adventure, in just a few moments.

0: And now, Frontier Town.
1: Well, as you found out, and we found out later, Doc Slavin and his bodyguard Cinco were a couple of upstanding citizens, all right. They should have been up standing on a scaffold. But the murder which they'd perpetrated so cold-bloodedly was only half of the meanness and corruption in Doc Slavin's system. The very idea that he and a few of the cattle barons like him owned the West was a feeling that was shared by others. One which would have to be... I don't mean to get on the soapbox about this, so... Well, before I start overflowing again, let's get back to where we left off. When Cherokee and I left the Knutsons, they were well on their way to rounding up their neighbors, packing their wagons, and heading up the trail which Cherokee and I took several hours before. The trail to Sunbeam Valley.
2: Chad, I don't want to have to quibble with you, but this whole thing seems to me to be much ado about nothing.
1: Well, maybe it is.
2: Why any people would be benighted enough to send for a lawyer to tell them what to do when the only path open to them is to move is beyond me.
1: Yeah, probably because they're foreign-born, Cherokee, and their respect for the laws in this country and their lack of understanding of them makes them feel helpless.
2: Ah, fiddlesticks. Why, every one of us in this country comes from a foreign-born family. That is, everyone but the Apaches, the Navajos, the Utes, the Osages.
1: Okay, Cherokee. There's no question that you have an encyclopedic knowledge of the names of all our Indian tribes, but if you'd set your brain to more practical problems, we may get out of this alive.
2: Huh? Alive, you say?
1: Alive, I hope. That rifle into my office the other day, those shots from the cottonwoods on the road, all those happenings indicate one thing. Some of the big cattlemen around here figured out what the dairy farmers are going to do and are trying to stop it before it happens.
2: And you think we're riding into trouble?
1: Plenty of trouble.
2: Then, by gilded glory, why don't you let me promote some of that Danish brandy? Man needs something stimulating at a time like this.
1: Oh, I'm afraid you're going to get your stimulation, but not from bottles. Now, I got an awful hunch that this time the stimulation is going to come out of a holster and be served in small doses of lead.
2: My boy, I just remember that I have an engagement back in Dos Reyes. If I get through in time, I'll be happy to return here and see what I can do to help.
1: Oh, no, you don't. Hey, you see that little American flag on the frame building right ahead? That's the federal land office for the district. All you're going to do is rein up your horse, climb off, and go with me.
2: That's what I said. I'm sticking by you through thick and thin.
1: Whoa there. Whoa, boy. All right, Cherokee. And see if you can't stop your knees from shaking, huh?
2: If only I had time for a swig of my rattlesnake oil.
3: Howdy, men.
1: Oh, afternoon. You the land agent?
3: Well, you might say that I am.
2: What sort of an answer is that? You either are the land agent or you aren't.
3: Well, I'm the federal agent, but I ain't got no land left. That's what I meant.
1: No land left? There are 130,000 acres here.
3: You ain't meaning to doubt my word, are you?
1: Far be it from me.
3: I'm sorry you rode all this way for nothing.
1: I don't think the time was wasted.
3: Huh? What do you mean?
1: Are you sure you want me to answer that question?
3: Yeah, I'm sure. Now, what do you mean?
1: In words of two syllables, I don't believe you. I don't believe all the land's been deeded out.
3: You're calling me a liar, is that it?
1: Comes to the same thing.
2: Chad, he's filling his hand!
1: You're a pretty fast draw for a land agent, but not fast enough, it seems.
3: Why, you...
1: Nice, clean fight, aren't you? Using a horseshoe nail ring. All right. You're not out that much that you can't hear what I have to say. 20 families of dairy farmers are moving up here from Faust. If we've got even half a law left in this country, they're going to get homesteads and settle on them. And if you or anyone else like you has any different ideas, you're going to have a fight on your hands that'll make Gettysburg look like a Sunday school picnic. Come on, Cherokee. I want to meet Mr. Knutson before they hit Snakeskin Pass.
2: Chad, for the life of me, I don't understand what your tactics are. I'll grant you, the man in that office certainly was a rancher. Not anyone who'd be sent out here from Washington.
1: Well, I'm glad you agree with me about one thing.
2: Why in the name of all outdoors did you tell him the route the Knudsens were taking? Don't you realize that if he is a rancher, you'll have 100 gunslingers out at Snakeskin Pass and blast a lot of them and us right off of the map?
1: That, my friend, is the general idea. Now, look, suppose we prove this man's an imposter and somehow or other he's gotten rid of the real land agent.
2: Yeah?
1: Would that stop the other big ranchers and the cowpokes working for them from attacking that wagon train coming in here and wiping it off the map?
2: No, I guess not, but...
1: I don't mind a fight, and I don't think our Danish-American friends do either. But just to make it slightly equitable, I thought it'd be a good idea to know when they were going to hit and where.
2: But great gilded glory, man, if you think...
1: You might as well save it, Cherokee. Because I'm saving whatever breath I've got left to talk to Brother Knutson and his friends and to get him to play it my way. Believe me, with people like that, my job isn't going to be easy. All right, get up here, you. Come on.
4: Now, please, we ask Mr. Remington to give help for us, and it is only right we should listen to what he has to say.
5: You go ahead, Mr. Remington. I'm sure everyone wants to hear your advice.
1: Well, Mr. Knudsen, let me go on by admitting that what I'm about to suggest you're doing isn't without risk.
4: We have already risked everything we own, everything we work for. A few more risks now. What difference does that make?
1: Well, I suppose that as a lawyer, I should suggest settling all of this through the courts. But as a lawyer, I know that by the time we could get any court action, your herds of dairy cattle would be either dry or dead.
4: Already our cows are drying up. If we don't soon do something, we will be worse than the cows.
1: Very well. Now, as I told you, I'm as sure as I can be without proof that the real land agent has been killed. And the man Cherokee and I saw is an imposter, a rancher posing as a land agent.
2: And as contemptible and ornery and nefarious no good as ever I've clapped my eyes on.
1: And since we can't prove the crime, and since to get you into Sunbeam Valley we have to defeat all the opposition, I'm simply proposing that we try to catch them in another crime and jail a lot of them for that or... bury them where they fall.
5: If it's a fight you suggest, we are not afraid to fight.
1: No, I'm not suggesting a fight, although it may turn into one. But since, if I'm right, they're expecting you at Snakeskin Pass, I say let's round up all the fuses and dynamite we can lay hands to and give those buzzards the noisiest welcome a crowd of selfish and contemptible ranchers ever had. Good. Get back on those wagons and don't stop knocking on those horses until we're at Snakeskin Pass.
6: Hey, look, Doc. That must be them dairy farmers coming now. See that long string of wagons just heading up the grade into the pass?
3: Yeah, it's them, all right. But I wonder what's happened to Remington and that partner of his. From the way they talked, I thought they'd be out front like a couple of Kit Carsons.
6: Now, who cares where he is?
3: I care. Because I got a little unfinished business with that loudmouth lawyer. Well, man, that ain't getting us no place. If we're going to take care of that wagon train, we better get riding.
6: All right, boys. Get out them 6 guns and rifles and let's go. Don't spread out, you fools. Keep together so we can pour the lead into them.
7: Hey, boss. Hey, Doc. You see what happened? 2 blasts went off. One at either end of the pass. And we're bottled in here like goldfish in a bowl.
8: Hey, you. You down there. Can you hear me?
7: What the... Where's that voice coming from? Who is it?
3: I see who it is. It's Remington. Way up on top of the pass on that rock.
2: Yeah, Remington, I hear you. What do you want?
8: I want you and the rest of those dry guts and bunches with you, dead or alive, to haul to the nearest federal jail. We'd rather take you alive, but we haven't got any scruples against taking you dead.
7: Jeepers, boss, you know what? We rode into a trap.
2: If you aren't going to take us, Remington, it ain't going to be alive!
8: You're being an awful fool, my friend. The wagons are blocking the pass up ahead of you, and they're bristling with guns like a porcupine. The rest of us are up here behind the rocks. Well, you can't even nick us, and we've got you just like setting ducks.
9: Your bluff ain't gonna work, Remington. If you want us, come and get us!
7: If you think I'm gonna stand here and make a target of myself, Slavin, you got another thing coming. They start triggering them rifles in earnest, and they got every one of us plumb center.
8: All right! It's getting dark. We're not gonna wait till we can't see you anymore. You got exactly 1 minute to drop those guns in a heap down there and start walking toward the wagon single file. Well, 10 seconds are gone now.
10: I'm not being carried out of here feet first.
8: Anybody else?
11: You can do what you want, Slavin. I know when I'm licked.
7: And that goes for me, too. Come on, boys. If Slavin wants to stay here, that's his business. Yeah.
8: All right, Mr. Nugent. Here they come. Now get the ropes out we brought along with us and tie up the lot of them. There may be no bounty on polecats in this county, but we're bringing a mess of them in anyhow.
4: Mr. Remington, if only you come back in a few months, after we've got everything settled, then we give you a good party.
1: Oh, Mama Knudsen, you don't know what a party this one is. Not only have I eaten a whole plateful of your cookies already, but I've had 4 glasses of milk.
2: Milk? If I didn't already know that cows are stupid, all the proof I'd need would be to taste the liquid they produce.
5: After we unpack, maybe I can find you some cherry brandy I bring from old country. That's real Danish drink. Real old-fashioned way of celebrating.
2: Why, I'd be only
1: too... Oh, now, wait a minute, Cherokee. You know you don't like old-fashioned things. Look what happened at that dance you attended the ladies' auxiliary gave in Dos Rios a few months ago.
2: Oh, yes. Well, I met that beautiful flaxen-haired blonde. She wasn't old-fashioned.
1: Oh, I don't know. First you danced an old-fashioned shottish with her, then an old-fashioned polka, and finally an old-fashioned mazurka.
4: My, that sounds nice. What happened after that, Cherokee?
2: What could happen after that, madam? After 3 old fashions, they had to carry the young lady home.

Frontier Town, starring Tex Chandler and featuring Wade Crosby, is a Bruce Ells production. 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Music written and played by Ivan Dittmars. Be sure to be with us again same time next week for another fine action-adventure story with your favorite young Western star, Tex Chandler. And now this is Bill Forman telling you that Frontier Town came to you from Hollywood.

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0: This is Laurence Olivier. Once again, it is my pleasure to introduce a good friend of mine from the theater and the story that he's chosen for your entertainment. An actor whose name will be familiar to you all, John Gielgud. His work in the theater, both in London and New York, will of course be familiar to you. And many of you will have seen him in the recent Hollywood film production of Julius Caesar. John has chosen a story which is among my own favorites, Max Beerbohm's The Happy Hypocrite. I myself will be setting the scene for you. And so here now is John Gielgud in the role of Lord George Hell in Max Beerbohm's Tale of England in Regency Days, The Happy Hypocrite. None, it is said, of all who reveled with the regent was half so wicked as Lord George Hell. I will not trouble my listeners with a long recital of his great naughtiness, but it were well they should know that he was greedy, destructive, and disobedient. I'm afraid there is no doubt that he often sat up at Carlton House long after bedtime, playing at games, and that he generally ate and drank far more than was good for him. His fondness for fine clothes was such that he used to dress on weekdays quite as gorgeously as good people dress on Sundays. He was 35 years old and a great grief to his parents. And the worst of it was that he set such a bad example to others.
1: Lord George Hell!
2: Why, yes, here comes George Hell. Gad, there's a buck for you.
3: Oh, how wicked my lord is looking.
4: Fie, they say it is quite unsafe for a lady to be in the same room with him.
2: I've known ladies make for the door as soon as he entered, but they generally pause to watch him through the keyhole.
4: I vow you're a tease, my lord. But heavens, he's coming this way.
2: Led by the twinkling candles of your eyes, my dear.
4: I vow I shall die.
2: Good evening, my lord. I hardly expected to see you at such a tedious function.
5: Noblesse oblige, my dear fellow. His Royal Highness was good enough to command me.
2: May I present your lordship to my Lady Jane Windermere?
5: Your slave, madam. I am happy that the season has brought you up to town.
4: It is all such a mad whirl, my lord, after the peaceful calm of the countryside.
5: A fool's paradise, madam, if you'll pardon me.
4: But surely, my lord, you would not deny the ennobling influences of trees and flowers or the English lakes.
5: Quite unknown to me, madam. I've not seen a buttercup for 20 years.
6: Yet I fancied you had come into an estate in Hertfordshire, my lord, Follard Chase.
5: Oh, why, to be sure. I won it off Sir Follard, followed by a chuck of the dice at Boodle's. Not that I ever dream of going there.
2: They tell me the baronet lost every penny he had to you.
5: True, sir. The fellow was ruined.
2: And you then refused him his revenge, I hear. Surely, my lord, that was unkind.
5: Unkind, sir? Why, when I'd won his mansion off him, didn't I offer to install him in the lodge?
6: And did he accept?
5: After a little hesitation, he did. Uh-huh. On my soul, the man's place is a sinecure. He never even has to open the gate to me.
4: Love, lord, I vow you're a tease.
2: What's more, my lord, I have even heard it whispered that the dice you were playing with were loaded.
5: I've never been at pains to deny the rumor, my dear fellow. Everybody knows that I cheat, but nobody has the effrontery to tax me with it to my face.
2: Indeed, I've heard it asserted that you never sit down to a game of limbo with less than 4 aces up your sleeve, my lord.
5: I have had as many as 7, sir.
6: Oh, I wonder that you are tolerated at all, my lord. But didn't I see you at Garble's the other evening with that celebrated dancer on your arm, La Signora Gambogi?
5: You'll see me there again tomorrow. They tell me there's a merry little dwarf whose debut will be quite an occasion. Also, a new singer who is to open in the Fair Maid of Samarkand. I shall be there to pay my homage.
4: Love, lord, I vow.
5: Bravo, bravo, Sagittaro, bravo.
7: You are in a good humor tonight, my friend, no?
5: Uncommonly. Last night I had the good fortune to relieve His Royal Highness of another 5,000 guineas. Oh, there's our merry little dwarf again. Bravo, Sagittaro. Bravo, Garble.
8: Coming, my lord.
5: Champagne, Garble, another bottle of port.
8: Yes.
5: I'll have that little homuncule, the merry dwarf yonder, come here to my box. I wish to compliment him on his skill as an archer and pledge him in a bumper of the grape.
8: Oh, my lord is too kind. I will send him immediately.
5: A clever little dwarf, if ever I saw one. Did you mark how accurately he shot his arrows, even when the scarf was tied across his eyes, and how he pierced the waxen figure through the heart?
7: Take care he does not pierce you to the heart, my friend. I think I have seen the dwarf before somewhere.
5: A merry little dwarf. On my soul, he's quite taken my fancy with his fooling. Why, and here he is, gilded bow, arrows and all.
9: Your servant, my lord.
5: On my soul, you have a genius for the bow. Come and sit down by me. But first, let me present you to my divine companion, the Signora Gambogi. Virgo and Sagittarius again.
9: To the health of your lordship.
5: And by what means, or miracle, did you acquire your mastery of the bow?
9: By long practice. Long practice on human creatures.
5: Oh, on my heart, you'd be dangerous in a quarrel. Let me hear the music of that bowstring once again.
9: As your lordship commands. This time, I will shoot at the stars.
5: Bravo, bravo, Sagittaro. Huh? You're dangerous company.
9: Your lordship would certainly be a good target.
7: He is certainly a fat one.
9: But look, here comes the new singer, my lord. Jenny Mir is the fair captain of Samarkand. I commend her to your favor.
5: But she is entrancing.
7: I do not think she is very much. She is not at all pretty.
5: She is entrancing. What beauty, what innocence.
7: Ah. My lord, you are hurt.
5: A sudden twinge in my heart. Oh. But where's our little dwarf? He must have flown away. Bravo! She's entrancing. I must positively be presented.
8: If your lordship deign to wait the conclusion of her humble toilet... Ah, I hear her footfall on the stair. Miss Mir, come hither. Miss Mir, this is my Lord George Hell, who's been graciously pleased
5: Miss Mir, listen, I pray you, to my poor words, nor spurn me in misprision from the pedestal of your beauty, genius, and virtue. All too conscious, alas, of my presumption in the same, I yet abase myself before you as a suitor for your adorable hand. I grope under the shadow of your raven locks. I'm dazzled in the light of those translucent orbs, your eyes.
3: Sir.
8: Say, my lord.
3: My lord, I thank you for your words. They are beautiful. But indeed, I can never be your bride.
8: Oh, child, let not the sun rise ere you have retracted those wicked words.
5: My wealth, my rank, my irremediable love for you, I throw them at your feet. I would wait an hour, a week, a luster, even a decade, did you but bid me hope.
3: I can never be your wife. I can never be the wife of any man whose face is not saintly. Your face, my lord, mirrors, it may be, true love for me. But it is even as a mirror long tarnished by the reflection of this world's vanity. It is even as a tarnished mirror.
5: I can...
3: Do not kneel to me, for I am poor and humble. I was not made for such impetuous wooing. Kneel, if you please, to some greater, gayer lady. As for my love, it is my own, nor can it ever be torn from me. But given as true love must needs be given... Freely, rise from your knees. That man whose face is wonderful, as are the faces of the saints, to him will I give my true love. Good night, my lord.
5: Miss Mir, I beg you. Oh, she's gone.
8: If your lordship pleases to rise from his knees, I...
5: Oh, thank you, Garble, thank you.
7: Oh, so there you are, my friend, and how ridiculous you look. Come, it is time we were going.
5: No, I cannot... Goodbye.
7: But, George...
8: I will call the Signora's carriage.
5: What shall I do? Whither shall I go? My past life swims before me, shallow and artificial as the lake at Garbles. Shall I drown myself? There will be no one left in the gardens now to prevent me, and in the morning they will find me floating there, one of the noblest of love's victims. At last. How many weary miles have I wandered this endless night? 3 at the very least, for these must be the woods of Kensington. How cool the country is. It seems to cool the feverish maladies of my soul and to consecrate my love. Only now, in the fair light of the dawn, do I begin to see the means of winning my adorable Jenny. Only now, as the sun wakes up the beauties of the countryside, With her, I shall always live in the country. But to win her, I must return to the maelstrom of the town. There is only one man that can help me. Aeneas, the mask maker of Old Bond Street. Woodman!
10: Morning, sir.
5: I'm lost in these woods. Tell me the way to London.
10: London, sir? Yonder pathway will take you there, sir. Keep straight on. I can't miss it, sir.
5: Thank you, honest woodman. Thank you 1,000 times.
8: Good morning, Mr. Aeneas.
11: Good morning, Julius. A warm and sunny day. Now, this morning, I want you to put the finishing touches to the Mask of Barbarossa.
8: Yes, Mr. Aeneas. Who's it for, Mr. Aeneas?
11: None of your business, Julius, but it is for the young king of Zarenburg. He is to wear it at his coronation next week. Now, get on with it.
8: Yes, Mr. Aeneas.
11: La Signora Gambogi across the way. Seems lost in thought this morning. Never even acknowledged me bow. Aha! Here comes her inamorato, Lord George Hell himself. And with a little posy of wildflowers. But no, he's coming here. Good morning, my lord.
5: Good morning, Aeneas. I want the mask of a saint.
11: The mask of a saint, my lord, certainly.

0: Good morning, my lord.
1: Good morning, Aeneas. I want the mask of a saint.
0: The mask of a saint, my lord, certainly. With or without halo?
1: Without halo.
0: Certainly. His Grace, the Bishop of St. Albans, always wears his with a halo, but not for your lordship. Now, if your lordship will allow me to take his measurements.
1: Measurements? But I must have the mask today. Have you none ready made?
0: Ah, I see. Required for immediate wear. You see, your lordship takes a rather large size, but I think... Julius!
2: Sir?
0: Bring me the saint's mask we made for Mr. Ripsby a couple of years ago.
2: Yes, sir?
0: Mr. Ripsby only had it on hire, my lord. I fancy it is just what your lordship would wish. Spiritual and yet handsome.
1: Is it a mask that is even as a mirror of true love?
0: It was made precisely as such. In fact, it was made for Mr. Ripsby to wear at his silver wedding and was very highly praised by the relatives of Mrs. Ripsby. Thank you, Julius. Will your lordship step into my little room and... Now, then, is the expression exactly as your lordship would wish?
1: I wish it were more as a perfect mirror of true love. It's too calm, too contemplative.
0: Easily remedied. The eyebrows, just a shade closer together. Like that.
1: Mm.
0: Slightly fuller curve to the lips. So...
1: Yes, indeed.
0: And how long does your lordship wish to wear the mask?
1: I must wear it until I die.
0: Oh. Kindly be seated, then, I pray, for I must apply the mask with great care. Warm the inner side of the mask over the lamp, Julius, if you please.
2: Yes, sir.
0: And now, if your lordship will permit me this pomade... Yes. That's better, I think. Mask is warmed.
2: Yes.
0: Thank you. Now, fire to the inner side. So. And now, my lord, keep quite still for an instant.
1: Yeah, yeah.
0: There. Does that feel quite comfortable?
1: Mm-hmm.
0: Good. Now, please, look in the mirror, my lord.
1: But I do look like a saint.
0: I am proud to have served your lordship. That will be 50 guineas.
1: Thank you, Aeneas. Thank you 1,000 times. Thank you, Aeneas. Thank you 1,000 times. The face of the saints. Yes, but what does it color? Should I not be ashamed so to cheat the girl that I love? Behind this fair mask there lurks Furious, the Gamboge, waiting for me.
3: Why, George, but what a change. So you have taken to wearing a mask?
1: Madam,
3: I... But I cannot let go so handsome a lover, even though he spurns me. Do not spurn me, George. Give me your posy of wild flowers. Why, you never looked so lovingly at me in all your life.
1: Madam, I have not the honor to know you.
3: Oh, yes, you have, my friend. You have the honor to know me very well. And you will know me better still before very long.
1: Here, beside this tiny stream, I have found peace at last. Peace from all but my thoughts. These waters, which mirror within themselves the mask which has become my life, are not their murmurs a reproach? Though she be taken with my looks, behind that mask still lurks the evil face that so repelled my dear. Yet may that mask itself not be a secret symbol of my true repentance and my love. My face was evil because my life was evil. Since I have seen her beauty, my soul has changed.
4: My lord.
1: Who is there hiding in the bushes?
4: Only your merry little dwarf, my lord. But look, there on the further bank. Have you no eyes for her?
1: Heavens, tis she. Will she not know me?
4: No, my lord. But she will love you.
5: Oh, I have disturbed you.
1: Never. Without you, I am as nothing.
5: Surely you are that good man, whose features are the features of a saint, for whom I have waited so long. Oh, therefore, do not kneel to me, but rise and suffer me to kiss your hand. For my love of you is lowly, and my heart is all yours.
1: Nay, you are my queen, and I must needs kneel in your presence.
5: Oh, no, no.

0: Then I shall kneel with you.
1: Beloved.
0: Beloved.
1: This posy of wild flowers, they are for you. I gathered them for you hours ago in this very wood. See, they are not withered.
0: How was it for me that you gathered them, though you had never seen me?
1: I gathered them for you, knowing I should soon see you. How was it that you, who had never seen me, yet waited for me?
0: I waited, knowing I should see you at last. Come.

0: Are not the flowers beautiful in this wood? Which do you like the best? Primroses? Or ladies' feet? Or forget-me-nots?
1: I know the names of no flowers, my dear.
0: Is it worldly and wrong of me to have loved the flowers? Ought I to have thought more of those higher things that are unseen? Surely the flowers are good. And did you not gather this posy for me? But if you do not love them, I must not. And I will try to forget their names, for I must try to be like you in all things.
1: Love the flowers always, and teach me to love them.
0: Every day I have come to this wood because I was lonely, and it seemed to pity me. But now I have you, and it is glad.
1: I too came here once, last night.
0: Last night? Oh, will you try not to be angry with me if I tell you something? It is something which will seem dreadful to you.
1: Pauvrette, you cannot have anything very dreadful to tell.
0: Oh, I am very poor. And every night I sing in a theater. It is the only thing I can do to earn my bread. Do you despise me because I sing?
1: Do you like singing?
0: In the theater? I hate it. I hate it indeed. Yet tonight, alas, I must go back there.
1: You need never sing in a theater again. I am rich and I'll pay them to release you.
0: Oh.
1: You shall sing only for me. Sweetheart, it cannot be much more than noon. Let's go into the town while there's time, and you shall be my bride, and I your bridegroom this very day. Why should you and I be lonely?
0: Oh, I do not know. I often used to envy the woodman living in that dear little cottage there on the edge of the wood.
1: Let us live there, then.
0: You are so good that you can deny yourself all the vanity and pleasure that most people love. Otherwise,
1: my love, there's something that you want that I can give you. Tell me, I beg you. Anything in the whole wide world.
0: If we are going to get married, we will pass a pastry shop in Kensington Village. Should you think me greedy if I wanted a bun?
2: By the way, I wonder what's happened to Lord George Hell. It seems an age since last we saw him at Boodle's.
3: Boodle's or Garble's? Come to think of it, I haven't seen him since that little singer vanished. Had the lead in The Fair Captive of Samarkand and vanished after the first night. George Hell had been after her, I heard tell, but Garble told me she would have none of him. Or I'd have thought they must have eloped.
2: And what had Garble to say about her disappearance?
3: Said he'd been compensated for it, but that he was sure she'd not succumbed to his lordship. In fact, he said she'd rejected him soundly.
2: The most astonishing thing is that he should have restored all the money he had won at cards. Even His Royal Highness has been repaid. And old Sir Follard is back in his old home.
3: A very queer business indeed. I've heard it said that he was seized with a sudden repentance and fled overseas to a foreign monastery. Maybe he's even dead.
2: Well, peace to his ashes in whatever urn they may be resting.
1: This waxen mask, though it has been the means of my happiness, is it not still a barrier between me and my bride? Though it is sweet to kiss her through it, to watch her through it with loving eyes, it's remained a mockery that I must wear for the rest of my life. No longer do I even feel it jarring on my face, the evil face that it covers, the face of my past. It's become a very part of me, and for all its rigidity, at least it expresses the one emotion that fills and suffuses me. True love.
0: My love?
1: Dearest?
0: Look at this little pagoda I have built with all our buns. Is it not pretty? Oh, dear, it has tumbled down. Oh, dear husband. Why do you not smile at my folly? Your grave face rebukes me. Smile. Or I shall think I vex you. Please, smile a little.
1: My dear one, I cannot. I find my lips will not curve into a smile, however much amused I may be. Love of you has bound them in a spell.
0: But I can laugh, though I love you. I do not understand.
1: Ah, my dear, if only I could smile. If only I could show you all the fondness which is locked in me and all the smiles and happiness with which you fill my soul. Some day, perhaps, you will tire of my monotonous gravity. Some day... But, Jenny, what is it? Why do you look so frightened?
0: There is a strange woman smiling at me across the palings. I do not know her. There, behind you. She's nodding to me. I think she's foreign, for she has an evil face.
1: Do not notice her. Does she look evil? I do not wish to look.
0: Very evil and very dark. She has a pink parasol. Her teeth are like ivory.
1: Do not notice her. Think. It is the anniversary of our wedding, dear.
0: I wish she would not smile at me. Her eyes are like bright blots of ink.
1: Let us eat our beautiful bun.
0: Oh, she's coming in. George, forbid her to come in. I'm afraid.
4: Pray pardon me. I could not mistake the back of so old a friend.
1: So, you found me at last.
4: But of course. How nice to see you again, even though your face has changed so marvelously.
1: Madam, begone, I command you, from this garden. I do not see what good is to be served by the renewal of our acquaintance.
4: Acquaintance? Surely we were friends, rather. Nor is my esteem for you so dead that I would crave estrangement.
1: Madam, you see me happy, living very peacefully with my bride.
4: To whom I beseech you, old friend, present me.
1: I would not desecrate her sweet name by speaking it with so infamous a name as yours.
4: Your collar hurts me, old friend. I shall compose myself, if you will forgive me. I may sit down.
1: Jenny, then please retire, pending this lady's departure. Go into the cottage, my love.
0: I am less frightened by your side. Do not send me away.
4: Suffer her pretty presence. Indeed, I am come this long way from the town that I may see her no less than you, George. Come and sit by me, little bride, for I have things to tell you. Are you expecting guests, George? And by the way, your wife's mask is even better than yours.
0: Oh. What does she mean? Oh, send her away.
1: Serpent, crawl from our Eden. Ere you poison with your venom its fairest denizen.
4: Even my pride knows certain bounds. I have been very forbearing, but even in my zeal for friendship, I will not be called a serpent. I will indeed be gone from this rude place. Yet ere I go, there is a boon I will deign to beg. Show me. Show me but once again the dear face I have so often caressed. The
1: no.
4: lips that were dear to me.
1: No, no.
0: What does she mean?
4: Bid him unmask for me, little bride. Intercede for me. You have more authority over him than I. Doff his mask with your own fingers.
0: George, please tell me. What does she mean? What does she mean?
1: If you do not go now of your own will, I must drive you, man, though I am, violently from the garden.
4: Doff your mask and I am gone.
1: You leave me no alternative, madam. Come.
4: False saint, and I will unmask you.
5: Like a panther, she sprang upon him and clawed at his waxen cheeks. There was a loud pop, as though some great cork had been withdrawn, and La Gamboge recoiled. She had torn away the mask. It lay before her upon the lawn, upturned to the sky. George stood motionless. La Gamboge stared up into his face, and her dark flush died swiftly away. For there, staring back at her, was the man she had unmasked, but lo, his face was even as his mask had been. Line for line, feature for feature, it was the same. It was a saint's face.
1: Madam, your cheek may well blanch when you regard the ruin you have brought upon me. Nevertheless, do I pardon you. The gods have avenged through you the imposture I wrought upon one who is dear to me. For that unpardonable sin, I am punished. As for my poor bride, whose love I stole by the means of that waxen semblance, of her I cannot ask pardon. Ah, Jenny, Jenny, do not look at me. Turn your eyes from the foul reality that I dissembled.
0: Dear husband, look at me. I do not understand. Why did you woo me under a mask? And why do you imagine that I could love you less dearly, seeing your own face? Look into my eyes.
1: But Jenny, my face, it has become the same.
0: Surely your face is even dearer to me, even fairer than the semblance that hid it and deceived me. I am not angry. 'Twas well that you veiled from me the full glory of your face, for indeed I was not worthy to behold it too soon. But I am your wife now. Let me look always at your own face. Let the time of my probation be over. Kiss me with your own lips.
1: My love, I have grown worthy of you.

0: This is Laurence Olivier again. I'm sure you would like to join with me in my thanks to John Gielgud for his interpretation of the role of Lord George Hell in Max Beerbohm's The Happy Hypocrite. In next week's program, my guest will be another good friend of mine, and I think of yours too, Robert Donat. I look forward to the pleasure of your company. Until then, au revoir, and thank you.
1: What has a hazelnut in every bite?
2: Sorry!
1: And thick milk chocolate for your delight?
2: Sorry!
1: Nougat and caramel golden light?
2: Sorry!
1: And don't forget the hazelnut in every bite! And again! What has a hazelnut in every bite?
2: Sorry!
1: Thick milk chocolate for your delight?
2: Sorry!
1: Nougat and caramel golden light? And don't forget the hazelnut in every bite!
2: Sorry!
1: A hazelnut in every bite!
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6: What's the sacred word tonight, George?
7: Ladies and gentlemen, the secret word...
6: That's the secret word, ladies and gentlemen?
7: No, that's how I start out.
6: Oh. 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
7: Ladies and gentlemen, the secret word is chair. C-H-A-I-R.
6: Really?
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9: Happy birthday, Mary.
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6: Well, here I am again with a chance for each of our couples to win up to $10,000. And if any of them say the secret word, they'll win an extra $100. George, who's first?
7: Muriel Forth and Aki Aliong are waiting to talk to you. So, folks, come in, please, and meet Groucho Marx.
6: Welcome to You Bet Your Life. Say the secret word and divide an extra $100. It's a common word, something you find around the house. Aki Aliong and Muriel Forth. Muriel, I'll get the preliminaries over in a hurry so we can get down to business. Are you married?
13: Yes, I am.
6: Well, the preliminaries certainly didn't last long. Where are you from, Muriel?
13: I was born in India. My father was in the army out in India. And then when he retired, we went to live in England, in London.
6: Do you find our climate a relief after all that fog and rain over there?
13: Yes, it's much better. Of course, my husband still comes home a little red-eyed sometimes.
6: He comes home red-eyed? You mean Mr. Forth stopped off for a fifth?
13: No, I mean for the...
6: Well, why is he red-eyed? What has he got to cry about? He's got a beautiful young bride?
13: Thank you. The smog, it bothers
6: Pretty
13: him.
6: Blue eyes?
13: Thank you.
6: Flashing teeth?
9: Lovely lips. That's as far as the train goes, kid. I'll get back to you shortly, Muriel. And if you weren't married, I'd get back even quicker than that. Your name is Aki Aleon?
14: Aki Aleon.
9: Aleon. What kind of a name is Aleon?
14: Well, Aleon is an old Chinese name.
9: Oh.
14: And Aki is a Japanese name.
9: Well, then you must be Korean, huh? Are you from China or Japan?
14: No, sir, I'm from Trinidad.
9: Well, east is east and west is west, and it sounds like to me like the twain certainly picked a strange place to meet. I know Trinidad is famous for calypso music, Aki, but I'm sure there must be more to it than that.
14: Well,
9: what else is Trinidad noted for?
14: Well, sir, we've got lots of oil, asphalt, and Angostura bitters.
9: Oh, asphalt and Angostura bitters. That makes a pretty strong drink. I never tried asphalt and bitters. That's what I'm going to order next time, and I have one for the road. Aki, I thought everyone in Trinidad put the accent on the wrong syllable. But you speak beautiful English. Where did you go to school, Oxford or Cambridge?
14: Brooklyn College.
9: And that's the way they're talking in Brooklyn now? That town sure went to pot when the Dodgers pulled out. Muriel, you say you're married?
13: Yes.
9: I'm sorry to hear that. How long have you been married?
13: 9.5 years.
9: 9.5 years?
13: 9.5.
9: You're a very young-looking girl to be married 9.5 years. You must have got married around 14, huh?
13: Thank you.
9: Hmm? Well, don't thank me. I had nothing to do with it. Well, is there anything unusual about your marriage, or is it pretty standard?
13: Well, the one thing that's unusual, my sister is married to my husband's brother.
9: How did that happen?
13: Well, after I've been going out with George for a while.
9: Who's George? Is that your husband's brother?
13: Yeah. No, that's my husband.
9: Oh.
13: We arranged a double date for my sister.
9: Why, were you sick of George?
13: No, but my sister went out with George's brother.
9: Isn't it more fun to be alone with a fella rather than have another couple tagging along?
13: Well, my sister was sort of going spare, and so was his brother, and I thought it would be nice to have them together.
9: In other words, you were a matchmaker, is that it?
13: Yeah.
9: So, before we went out.
13: Yes, we went to a movie. And before,
9: what was the picture? Was it one of the Marx Brothers pictures?
13: No, it wasn't that long ago.
9: That's good.
13: It was,
9: Well, then what happened?
13: So before we went in, I told Frank to be very careful because my sister was very shy and a very nice girl and not to try and hold her hand in the movie or...
9: Why were you giving him these instructions?
13: Well, because my sister was a very nice girl.
9: Well, weren't you holding hands with George?
13: Oh, no, I've been going out with him 2 months. We went to see the movies then.
9: Oh, you didn't look at each other anymore.
13: No. Well. So anyway, I told Frank to be very careful and not to hold hands with Kath, and after we'd been in the movies a little while... George turned around to me and said, I thought you said your sister was shy. So I said, well, she is. She said, well, look at them. And I looked up and I was horrified. They were snogging in the seat.
9: You say they were snoring in the seat? That must have been one of our movies, all right.
13: Snogging.
9: Oh, I thought you said snoring.
13: No, I said snogging.
9: Snogging. Well, I guess if you want to snog, there's no place like a movie theater. Now, just what is snogging?
13: Well, when you do it, you call it necking.
9: No, when I do it, I call it reminiscing. Since the first market crash in 29. So then what happened?
13: Well, then they started dating and we had a double wedding.
9: I see. It's cheaper that way, huh?
13: Mm-hmm.
9: What kind of work does your husband do, Muriel?
13: He's an international sales representative for Northwest Orient Airlines.
9: Well, that's a very impressive, imposing title. Now, where does he do his selling? Hong Kong, Singapore, Manila?
13: No, Burma. Santa Barbara and Oxnard and Bakersfield.
6: Oxnard and Bakersfield can be exciting too, you know. I understand there's a lot of snogging goes on in Oxnard. I wouldn't be surprised if Oxnard turns out to be the next snog capital of the United States. Well, you're charming youngsters, and you're crazy if you don't get married. I've enjoyed talking to you. Now, let's see how much money you can make in the quiz. You have selected a dictionary quiz, huh? It's pretty educational stuff here. Now, I'm going to ask you some questions. If you miss two in a row, you're out. If you get four in a row right, you win $1,000. Remember your partners, so before you answer, discuss it. If a pentagon is a five-sided figure, what is a percheron?
13: A horse.
6: A horse is on me, that's right.
7: And you have one right.
6: If a sombrero is a Mexican hat, what is a vaquero? V-A-Q-U-E-R-O.
13: It's a Spanish rider.
6: Well, that's close enough. Mexican cowboy.
7: You're halfway to $1,000 now.
6: If an Arab is a nomad, what is a scarab?
13: Oh, that's
6: S-C-A-R-A-B.
13: An Egyptian beetle.
6: Right on the nose, you hit it.
7: You now have three right, get the next one right, and you'll have your $1,000.
6: If a choreographer is a dance director, what is a cartographer?
13: A map maker.
6: Give him the money, George.
7: You're the more in a row right, you win $1,000.
6: Well, you've won 1,000 clams. You can keep it and quit, or else you can come back later and try to double your money. You may even get a chance at $10,000. So go over there and sit down and think about it. And no matter what you decide to do, thanks for being on the show.
13: Thank you,
14: Mr. Grant.
6: Arrivederci.
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7: 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One of the truly great names of Hollywood, Mr. and Mrs. Francis X. Bushman.
6: Well, welcome, please, to You Bet Your Life. Say the secret word and the light comes to $100. Thank you, Judge. Say the secret word and you'll divide an extra $100. It's a common word, something you find around the house. Francis, I'm glad to see you, and Mrs. Bushman, it's nice to see you, too.
13: Thank you.
6: In case you don't know who this fella is, I'll tell you. He's the Elvis Presley of the 1920s. He was a combination of Rudolph Valentino and Claude Gable. He was, without a doubt, the biggest matinee idol in the history of Hollywood. Francis, I hardly know where to start with you. I guess the beginning is as good a place as any. Where were you from originally?
17: Baltimore, Maryland.
6: Somebody out there from North Dakota. How long ago was it when you were born in Baltimore?
17: I was born in 1883, so I'll be 75 in January.
6: How many of you people out front remember Francis X. Bushman? Well, that confirms something that I've always suspected, Francis. We have the oldest audience in television. Now, Mrs. Bushman, I know his name, but what is your front name?
13: Ivor.
6: Now, Ivor, you know 35 years ago, every woman in America wanted to marry this chap here. How do you feel being married to one of the country's idols?
13: Oh, it's wonderful. I'm still very excited about it, and I've been married a whole year.
6: You've been married a year?
13: Mm-hmm.
6: You kids are practically newlyweds, huh?
13: Just about.
6: How did you meet him, Ivor?
13: Well, I moved into the house next door to him.
6: Did you do this deliberately? Did you know he was going to be there?
13: No, I didn't. That was just some of the good fortune that befell me after I was in escrow. Oh.
9: How many years have you been in show business, Francis?
17: 60 years.
9: 60 years? Well, don't get discouraged. It takes time to become a big star. 60 years. That was even before they had movies. How did you start?
17: Well, I started in with lantern slides, and as you see, I'm ending up in television.
9: Just the opposite with me. Now I'm in television. Next year, I'll be in lantern slides. I wonder how I'll do when Pay Lantern Slides comes in. Now, Francis, you were the biggest star in Hollywood. How many pictures did you star in?
17: Between 300 and 400. There was no way of determining.
9: I think in the Marx Brothers, in our entire career, I think we did 18 pictures, and you did 400. Huh? That was before taxes took it all away, wasn't it?
17: Yes.
9: You must be worth millions, are you, Francis?
17: Well, the Treasury Department at one time stated that I had made $6 million in 5 years. But
9: that's what they said, huh? What did you say?
17: Well, I said that I spent it, no doubt, in 4.5 years.
9: Now, how about the women of the country? Didn't you get a lot of marriage proposals in those days?
17: Well, I had to confess...
9: Fan mail?
17: You won't think me immodest if I tell you this. I
9: may, but tell it anyhow.
17: Well, you see, I was a symbol. They were in love with the symbol, I believe, and I... at one period, received 17,000 proposals.
9: I got 300 once, but to get out of the country, mine was. You know, I've gone almost through the same thing. All my life, women have been throwing themselves at my feet. And after they tackle me, they usually haul me for the police. Well, don't you miss all this hoopla, Francis? All the big mansions and fancy cars and the fan mail and everything?
17: Well, the play isn't over yet.
9: No, it certainly isn't. Not the way you look.
17: No,
9: I think you're still in the first act.
17: Well, they still recognize me and want my autograph and all that sort of thing. As a matter of fact, I live for today, and I'm looking forward to the future.
9: Well, that's a very sensible philosophy, Francis. I, on the other hand, am looking forward to tomorrow. Well, it's tomorrow I make my last payment on my garbage disposal. It's been quite a grind, but that's all down the drain. Well, now, let's get on with the Bushman at hand, shall we? And you have selected as your category cities and small towns of the United States. So all those one-nighters you played, I'll bet you're pretty good at this. Huh? I'll give you four cities or towns in a particular state, and you identify the state. Shake hands with a real actor,
7: yes.
9: George.
7: How do you do, George?
9: This is Mr. Fenneman.
17: Mr. Benham.
9: Who's being discharged as soon as the performance is over. Now, if you miss two in a row, you're out. If you get four in a row right, you win $1,000. Remember, despite the fact that you're married, your partner's in this thing, so you discuss each one before you answer. Clear? All right, in what state are these places? Paragould, Pine Bluff, Texarkana, and Hot Springs?
17: Moore says Arkansas.
9: Moore is absolutely right. Arkansas is right, yeah.
7: You have one right.
9: Soda Springs, Gooding, Moscow, and Pocatello. What's the state?
17: Idaho.
9: That's right.
7: You have two right.
9: Tallulah, Baton Rouge, St. Bernard, and Crowley. What's the state?
17: Louisiana.
9: Louisiana is right.
7: You get the next one right, you'll have $1,000.
9: Tombstone, Welton, Winslow, and Claypool.
17: Winslow, Arizona. Arizona.
9: You need to go no further, Mr. Bushman. You won $1,000.
17: I think I played all those times.
9: Yes, I have too. Now you want... I can't go back, but you can. Now you won $1,000. You can keep it and quit, or else you can come back later and try to double your money. You may even get a chance at $10,000. So go over and sit down and think about it. And if we don't see you later, thanks for being on the show.
17: Thank
9: nice
17: you,
9: seeing you, Francis.
8: We'll find out if any of our contestants will try for $10,000 in just a moment.
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0: And there we are.
19: Dorothy.
18: Skitch.
0: And me.
6: George, we're ready to see who wants to get a crack at all the money.
7: Well, Mr. and Mrs. Francis X. Bushman have decided to keep the money they won so far and not try for the big question. I believe our other couple is ready to come back and take a chance. Muriel Forth and Aki Aliong, come back.
6: Well, you won $1,000 so far. If you decide to try for the 10 and you fail, you wind up with a total of 500. What are you going to do?
13: We're going to try.
6: You are going for the big money. Now get together and pick a number from 1 to 10 and then spin the wheel. If any number besides the one you pick comes up, the question is worth $2,000. If your number comes up, the question is worth $10,000. What number do you want?
13: Four.
6: Give it a 10.

number was 4 and it came on 7, so this question is worth $2,000. The Mormon Church was founded at Fayette, New York, F-A-Y-E-T-T-E, New York, in 1830. For $2,000, who was the founder of the Mormon Church? Talk it over.

0: Well, I don't think we know, but we can take a guess at it. I think Smith?
1: John.
0: John Smith?
2: Last name is right.
3: I think you ought to give it to him. It's Joseph Smith, but that's...
1: No!
3: Well, you won $2,000. What are you going to do with the money?
1: I'm going to buy a house and tell my mother about the baby I'm going to have. I don't know yet.
3: What do you know yet? And what are you going to do with yours? You going to have a baby, too?
0: No, sir. I'd like to bring my brothers and sisters from Trinidad and have them re-educated and grow up in the United States, sir.
3: Well, Aki, if they're anything like you, they'll be welcome additions to our country.
0: Thank you, sir.
3: Congratulations, and thanks for being with us. You bet your life.
1: Thank you so much.
4: 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Directed by Robert Dwan and Bernie Smith. Music by Jack Meekin. 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And see Groucho every Thursday evening on NBC television. You Bet Your Life is heard by our armed forces around the world.

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2: The Harold Perry Show. And now, Harold Perry, as Honest Harold, the homemaker.

0: Well, the talk of Melrose Springs this week is the big Thanksgiving play, The Courtship of Miles Standish, which is to be given at the local high school. The director and star of this epic drama is none other than the Orson Welles of Melrose Springs, Honest Harold. Right now, we find our impresario at home having a costume fitting for his role of John Alden.
1: Almost through, Mother.
2: Just a minute, Harold. You know, I think these old blue serge trousers are going to make fine knee breeches.
1: Oh, I guess so. A little tight, but I'll take it easy when I bow.
2: Hold still now. I'll just pin these pants up.
1: Put
2: a pin in front.
1: Yeah.
2: And a pin in back.
1: Oop. Watch it, Mother.
2: I just know the play will be wonderful with my son directing it and starring in it.
1: Thank you, Mother. I also rewrote it a little, too.
2: Oh, you did?
1: Yeah. My boss, Stanley Peabody, is playing Miles Standish. I cut his part way down.
2: Harold.
1: Yeah, and I built up my part of John Alden a little bit. You know, Theodora, the new dancing teacher, is playing Priscilla.
2: Oh, yes. She's very pretty.
1: Yeah, she sure is. I wrote some additional dialogue for my scene with her.
2: Additional dialogue?
1: Yeah, I put in a few kisses. Well, better get dressed and get right down to Theodora's dancing academy. There's a rehearsal call for our love scene this morning.
2: There is?
1: Yeah, I just called it. I'll see you later, Mother.

0: Theodora, gosh, I'm glad she came into my life. Rehearsing with her is going to be lots of fun. I'll make this one of those real kisses, the kind would cost you $2 in a taxi cab. Yoo-hoo, Theodora!
1: Oh, hello, Angel Kate.
0: Hello.
1: How's little old Curly Lashes today?
2: Curly Lashes?
1: It was nice of you to come and see your little Theodora.
0: Well, of course, this is strictly business, Theodora. I came over to rehearse the play. So let's get down to kissing. Business.
1: All righty.
0: Of course, I made a few little changes in our scene. The way I got it now, Priscilla and John Alden are sitting on the sofa.
1: Sofa?
0: Mm-hmm.
1: Oh, clever, clever boy.
0: I thought so. Well, shall we sit down?
1: All righty.
0: And, oh, yes, I made one other little change. John Alden kisses Priscilla.
1: He kisses her?
0: Uh-huh.
1: Harold, isn't that going a little far for a pilgrim?
0: Well, haven't you ever heard of the Pilgrim's Progress? Yes, sir. We'll start the scene with my speech. Priscilla, I, John Alden, speak not for myself, but for my good friend, Captain Miles Standish.
1: Why don't you speak for yourself, John?
3: Me?
1: You're so handsome.
2: Well.
1: The most charming man I've ever seen.
0: Sounds good. Ooh, I wrote that.
1: You're so masterful. John.
0: Here it comes.
1: Why don't you kiss me?
0: All right. Pucker up, Priscilla.
1: Oh, there's someone at the door.
0: Oh, my goodness.
1: Come in.
4: Oh, here you are. Howdy, folks.
0: Pete, the town marshal.
4: Hope I ain't interrupting anything.
0: What do you want, Pete?
4: Well, I want to talk to you, boy.
1: You two big men go right ahead and talk. I'll be in the reception room.
0: Yeah. All right, Pete, what is it?
4: You were getting pretty cozy there, weren't you, boy? Priscilla and John Alden smooching on the sofa, that's a doozy.
0: Now, Pete, what do you want to see me about?
4: Well, Harold, I'm having trouble with my part in the play. I keep forgetting all that stuff you told me to do.
0: Oh, for heaven's sake.
4: Maybe if I put it down in my notebook, I could keep it straight.
0: Well, all right, but hurry it up.
4: Let's see now. I come in and I say, I am a trapper lost in the woods. I wonder where I am at.
0: Don't just stand there, Pete. Look around.
4: Look around? Yeah, let me write that down.
0: Go on, Pete.
4: Oh my. What is that behind the tree?
0: That's where you take four steps.
4: After I take four steps. Let me write that down.
0: Hurry up, Pete. Now, that's when you see the bear behind the tree.
4: The bear?
0: Yeah, remember, Doc Yancey is a bear.
4: Doc Yancey is a bear. Let me write that down. Now, what comes next, Harold?
0: Now, that's where the bear growls.
4: Grrr. How do you spell grrr?
0: Come on. Pete, will you get on with the scene?
4: Oh, my. Here comes the bear.
5: Grrr.
4: What'd you say, Harold?
0: That was me growling.
4: Oh, got stomach trouble, boy?
0: Pete, you're a dope. Why don't you write that down?
4: You're a dope. Sure, Harold, I can remember that. I'll feel it. Oh,
0: Theodora.
1: Yes, Harold, coming.
0: Sorry we were interrupted. Shall we rehearse the scene now?
1: All righty. Mm-hmm. John.
3: Yes, Priscilla.
1: Why don't you kiss me?
2: All right.
0: Ye gods, who's that?
1: Oh, come in.
6: Oh, hello, Miss Theodora.
1: Hello, Dr. Yancey.
6: Hello, Harold.
2: Hello, Doc.
0: What do you want, you old horse doctor?
6: Harold, I've been working on my part of the bear all morning, and I've got some wonderful ideas how to play.
0: Well, Doc, all you have to do is growl.
6: Oh, I know, but there's different ways to growl, Harold.
0: What?
6: Now, this is an angry bear.
0: Yeah.
6: Now, don't let it frighten you, Miss Theodore. I'm just acting.
0: Come on, Doc.
6: All right, now here goes.
1: Oh, that was wonderful, Dr. Yancey.
6: Thank you. Now, I could also make him a friendly bear like this. Then there's the melancholy bear whose mate's run away and left him. He's real sad, you know.
0: No wonder she left him.
6: And Harold, I had another idea.
0: What is it?
6: Well, suppose at the end of the scene, I get up on my hind legs and recite a poem.
0: A poem?
6: Yeah. It's a very dramatic poem called The Coward.
0: Yep.
6: It goes like this.
0: Some other time, Doc.
6: Jake Simpson was a coward, afraid of people half his size. If a gun went off, he'd run a mile. He was even afraid of flies.
0: Doc!
6: But cowards sometimes make heroes. When the town was struck by flood, the women deserted their children, and the husbands ran off in the mud.
0: Doc!
6: When the others had fled from the flood, from their wives and their little ones slid, did Jake leave his wife and his family? You bet your life he did.
0: Doc, that's horrible.
6: It is. Oh, well, all right, Harold. If you don't appreciate art, it's all right with me. Goodbye, Miss Theodora.
1: Goodbye, Doctor.
0: Goodbye, Doctor.
6: I'll practice some more.
0: Well, Theodora, let's...
7: Hello!
0: Now, who is that? Oh, my goodness, the Firehouse Four.
7: Well, hello, folks.
1: Hello, Chief.
7: I brought the boys over, Harold. Thought we might run over our number.
0: Not now, boys.
1: What are you cute fire laddies going to do in the show?
7: Well, ma'am, we come out dressed as Indians and sing Shortening Bread.
1: But that's not an Indian song.
0: That's the only one they know. It took them 5 years to learn that.
7: But, Harold, we fixed the number so we'll sound like Indians.
0: What?
7: You ready, fellas?
8: Mammy's little baby loves shortening, shortening. Mammy's little baby loves shortening bread.
0: Ugh. Four Nelson Eddies.
8: Mammy's little baby loves shortening, shortening. Mammy's little baby loves shortening bread.
0: Ugh. Indians, I mean fellas.
8: Put on the skillet.
0: Woo!
8: Whoop. Put on the lid.
0: Woo! Boys!
8: Mammy's gonna make it a shortening bread.
0: Ugh. Ooh, yourself. I'm getting out of here. What a morning. Oog. Oh, well, the show isn't all till tomorrow night. Still a lot of time to rehearse with Theodora. Yeah, and I have to laugh when I think of Stanley Peabody playing Miles Standish. He may be my boss at the radio station, but...
9: Hemp!
0: Oh, my goodness, speak of Peabody, and there he is.
9: Hemp, I want to talk to you.
0: Oh, hello, Stanley. Well, Miles Standish, have you learned your part for the play?
9: What part?
0: Huh?
9: When you first gave me the role, I had 12 pages of dialogue. Now I can put my part on a postage stamp.
0: And, brother, are you stuck with it?
9: I am unhappy with my part. Do you hear me?
0: Hear you? You almost blew me across the street, Stan.
9: I notice you gave yourself the best role in the play. John Alden.
0: John Alden? Oh, that isn't much of a part. Miles Standish is really the star.
9: Star? Huh. For four acts, all I do is fight Indians off stage.
0: Well, you win, don't you?
9: And you have all the love scenes with the girl.
0: Love scenes? Well, what do they mean, Stanley? Nothing. Anybody can do that. But Miles Standish is the role of a lifetime, an actor's dream. And because you're my old friend, Stanley, I gave the part to you.
9: Hemp, I'm touched. You're a real friend. But I can't let you make this sacrifice. We'll change parts, Hemp.
0: Huh?
9: I want you to be the star. And remember, you work for me, Hemp. Now, you're Miles Standish. That's an order.
0: But...
9: And I'll play the part of John Alden with all those silly little love scenes.
0: But...
9: I know we'll both be very happy with our new parts. Won't we, Miles?
0: Speak for yourself, John.

0: We will return for the second act of our story, Honest Harold, in just a moment. Just a little later this evening on CBS, screen star Paul Douglas will visit Bing Crosby, and the two of them will be reminiscing about the good old days. We hope you'll stay with us and be listening when Paul Douglas comes to call on Crosby later this evening.
1: I will.
0: The Bing Crosby Show is heard every Wednesday evening on most of these same CBS stations. And now, back to Honest Harold, the home.

0: Well, it is the night before the Thanksgiving play, the courtship of Miles Standish. But Honest Harold hasn't much to be thankful for. He wound up with the part of Miles Standish, and his boss, Stanley Peabody, is going to do all the courting. Well, right now, we find our disappointed lover at home, just finishing dinner before going to dress rehearsal.
1: Oh, no, Harold. You mustn't feel bad just because you're not going to play John Alden.
2: Well...
1: And you look so distinguished in your Miles Standish costume. Oh, I can just see you standing there, stroking your beard.
2: Yeah, and while I'm stroking my beard, Stanley will be kissing Theodora. Oh.
1: But that's just in the play. They'll only be acting.
2: I don't know, Mother. Sometimes these acting romances get out of hand. Look at Errol Flynn.
1: Harold, I'm sure Theodora prefers you to Stanley.
2: I don't know, Mother. After all, he's a lot flashier than I am. He's the Chrysler type. What am I? Just a 36 Essex with a bent bumper.
1: Why don't you call Theodora right now and ask the driver to rehearsal?
2: Well...
1: I'm sure she'd be delighted.
2: Yeah, maybe you're right, Mother. No harm in trying. Sure. Just because Theodora and Stanley are lovers in the play, that doesn't mean anything.
3: Hello?
2: Hello, Theodora. This is Harold.
3: Oh, hello, Angel King.
2: Yeah. Angel cake, that's sweet. I was just wondering if I could drive you to the rehearsal at the high school tonight.
3: Oh, you're a darling to ask me.
2: Oh?
3: But I can't go with you.
2: Oh.
3: I'm going with Cutie Pie Peabody.
2: Cutie Pie Peabody?
3: Yes, in his little old Nile Green town and country.
2: Yep.
3: I hope you don't mind.
2: Mind? No, of course not. After all, what am I? Just a 36 Essex.
3: What?
2: Don't worry about me. I'll see you at the rehearsal, Miss Theodora. I've lost my Theodora. Here I am with a broken heart and a bent bumper.

0: Quiet, everybody. 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
1: Oop. A little close, too.
0: Thank you. Now, this is the final dress rehearsal of our play, so let's get on to business, folks. First, we'll see if everybody is here. Gloria?
1: Giggling Gloria. Pete?
2: Here, boy.
0: Doc Yancey? Firehouse 4. Indian.
3: Oh, Indians. Okay, fellas.
4: Yep. Man's little baby loves shortening, shortening.
0: Boys.
4: Little baby loves shortening bread. Ugh.
0: That will do. Priscilla and John Alden. Theodore and Stanley. Those are out joyriding in Stanley's town and country. Well, who cares? We'll start without them. On stage, everybody. Where's my megaphone? All right, Raymond. Overture.
5: Okay, cuz. Take it, men.
0: Well, that sounds pretty good. That'll set the mood. Yeah, sure. Oh! Heaven's sake! Raymond! Raymond, cut that out! Stop it!
5: What's the matter, cuz?
0: To your information, Raymond, the Pilgrims did not go in for Dixieland.
5: Oh.
0: And take that derby off that cornet. You got enough funny hats in this show now.
5: Okay, cuz.
0: Now, we'll take the prologue. Pilgrim maid, Gloria.
6: Oh, me?
0: Yes, you.
6: Gee, I don't know if I can do this.
0: Come on, Minnehaha.
6: All right. I am just a pilgrim maid.
5: That's right.
6: Who came from across the sea.
5: Good.
6: Across the sea. Across the sea.
0: You've crossed the sea three times. Now go on, Gloria.
6: Oh. And when we landed on the shore, we saw the
0: Indians! Indians!
3: Indians? Okay, fellas.
0: What?
4: Mammy's little baby loves shortening,
0: shortening. Oh, quiet!
6: And when we landed on the shore...
0: Never mind, Gloria. You'll never make it. We'll take it later.
7: Stanley.
0: Uh-oh, Theodora and Stanley.
7: You say the cutest thing, Stanley Wanley.
0: Stanley Wanley.
8: Oh, hello, Hemp.
5: Hello.
0: I hope it wasn't too much trouble for you to attend our rehearsal, Mayor.
7: Why, Haroldy, Waroldy, I believe you're jealous.
0: Jealous? I am not. That's ridiculous. Just thinking about the show, that's all. On stage, everybody, immediately.
7: All right, Harold.
8: Come on, Theo.
0: Theo, eh? Certainly getting familiar.
8: We're ready, Hemp.
5: We're ready, Hemp.
0: All right, Miss Theodora. Stanley, we'll take your scene from the very beginning.
8: Oh, we know the beginning. Why don't we start... where we sit on the sofa.
0: On the sofa?
8: Yes. You know, the part you rewrote.
0: I hate him.
8: Priscilla, I have come to speak for my friend.
9: Why don't you speak for yourself?

0: don't you speak for yourself, John?
1: Me?
0: John, you're so handsome.
2: Handsome? I've seen better looking skeletons than him.
0: You're so strong, so masterful.
1: Ah.
2: Sneaky imitator.
0: John, John, my darling.
2: I can't stand this.
0: John, why don't you kiss me?
1: All right.
3: Cut!
1: Kemp, I insist on finishing this scene.
3: Yeah, but I have to rehearse my part, Stanley, Miles Standish.
1: Your part?
3: Yes.
1: All you do is stand off stage and fight Indians.
4: Indians? Okay, fellas.
5: Man, little baby, let's talk and talk.
1: Quiet, you fool!
3: Keep it up, fellas. I'll sing it with you.
5: Man, little baby, let's talk and talk. Man, little baby, let's talk and bread.

0: Well, show's getting off to a good start. Overture's going fine. I'll just take another peek through this hole in the curtain now. Well, a lot of people out there. Well, Captain Miles Standish, the show must go on. Raymond has finished the overture. This is it. Pull up the curtain. Gloria, where are you?
1: Here I am.
0: Oh, well, go out on the stage. You're the prologue.
1: I feel so silly.
0: Stop that giggling, Gloria, and get out there.
1: All right.
0: Hope she doesn't fall in the footlights. Or do I?
1: I'm a little pilgrim maid. Oh, hello, Raymond.
2: Hello, Gloria.
0: Gloria.
1: Psst. Oh, Harold.
0: God, she's got the giggles again. Curtain! Yeah, quartet's on next. Where are those Indians? Hey, Firehouse 4.
3: We're right here, Harold.
0: Oop! Don't sneak up on me with those moccasins on. Now, don't forget, boys, you back me up on my solo first, then you do Short and Brand.
3: Okay. Curtain!
0: Come on, boys. Follow me. Yeah. Thank you. Thank you. Glad you recognized me with this beard.

0: Hey, what's that?
1: Well, that's the fire bell, boys.
0: Oh, my goodness, what a time for a fire to break out.
1: Must be a short circuit at the beauty shop again. Follow me, men.
2: Boys, Indians.
1: Hey, we'll break down the doors with our tomahawks.
2: Fellas, fellas. Curtain.
1: All right, next scene, quick. The trapper and the bear. Places? Ready?
3: Yeah, I'm ready, boy.
1: How about you, Doc? Okay, curtain. Okay, Pete.
4: I am a trapper lost in the woods. I wonder where I am at. This is where I look around.
1: Mm-hmm. Well, brother, he's doing the stage direction, too.
4: Oh, my. What is that behind the tree? Take four steps.
1: Listen to him.

0: Hey, Bear. Hey, Bear.
1: Go on, Doc. Go on, Doc. Growl.
0: Huh? Oh, it's me. Harold. Harold, I forget what I'm supposed to say next.
1: Get off the stage.
0: Get off the stage. I can't think of a thing. Ain't I the dodo bird?
1: Get off of there before you get the bird. Ye gods, will somebody say something?
0: All right, Harold, I'll save the day.
1: What?
0: Jake Simpson was a coward.
1: Oop.
0: Afraid of people half his size.
1: Oop.
0: If a gun went off, he'd dread a mile.
1: Curtain!
0: Afraid to fly.
1: Oh, brother, what a night. Thank goodness it's almost over. Now I've got to watch that courtship scene with Stanley and Theodora that I wrote. Look at her out there at the spinning wheel. Gosh, she looks pretty. How could she be so fickle?
2: Out of my way. Out of my way, Hemp. I've got to make my entrance.
1: Oh, hello, Stanley.
2: Well, Captain Miles Standish, I'm going in and kiss your girl now.
1: Hope he gets a run in his stocking.
3: Oh, that must be John Alden now. Come in, John.
4: Coming, Priscilla.
3: John!
4: Priscilla, I must talk to you. Come, sit on the sofa.
1: Lounge lizard.
3: All righty. John, you are so handsome in your pilgrim suit.
1: Handsome. Looks like an ad for Quaker Oats.
3: You are so strong.
1: Here comes the kissing scene. I'll close my eyes.
3: So masterful.
4: Well, yes, I am. But I, John Alden, speak not for myself, but for my good friend, Captain Miles Standish, who waits without.
1: You said it.
4: Captain Standish is more handsome, strong, and masterful than I.
3: He is? Then why don't you send him in?
4: Yeah, what?
3: Come in, Milesy Wilesy.
1: What you doing? See, that's me. Hey, coming, Priscilla.
2: Theodora, Priscilla.
3: Kiss me, Miles Standish.
1: You said it. Step aside, John, old boy.
2: Just a minute, Hemp. Miles Standish never got the girl. You don't know your Longfellow.
1: Well, you don't know this Shortfellow. pucker up, Priscilla. You go out and fight Indians, John.
5: Indians? Man's little baby, let's go.
1: Must have been a false alarm.

0: Thank you, thank you. Now I'd kind of like to take off my Miles Standish whiskers and be just plain Harold Perry for a moment and introduce to you a very charming lady, the winner of our National Laugh Contest, who came all the way from Station WNOX in Knoxville, Tennessee, to be officially crowned Miss Mirthquake of 1950, Mrs. Lena Duncan. That's wonderful, but Mrs. Duncan, that was kind of a puny laugh. I don't think the folks in Knoxville heard that. Oh, I bet they heard that without benefit of radios. Been having a good time here in Hollywood.
1: I've had a wonderful time.
0: Oh, that's wonderful. And Mrs. Duncan, it made me very happy that you were our winner.
1: Thank you, Mr. Perry. It made me happy, too.
0: Oh? Well, I hope you're still happy because we've led our honored guest a merry chase from the moment she stepped off that TWA plane. Yes, sir, she spent a week at the Hollywood Country Club Hotel. We showed her off at MGM Studios, took her to Glamorous Cyril's. She met Amos and Andy Evard and Jack Benny, was on television with our Mr. Jack Meekin, did a broadcast with George Fisher, went to Cyrano de Bergerac premiere and had breakfast with Jimmy Starr this morning, even paid the check. I'm tired just thinking about it, folks. Life in Knoxville is going to seem just a little humdrum after a week in Hollywood, isn't it?
1: It'll be good to get home.
0: It will? Your husband and son, eh? Well, I know that all the folks in Knoxville are mighty proud of you, Mrs. Duncan, and so are we. So at this time, I'd like to officially dub you Miss Mirthquake of 1950 and present you with your scepter. In behalf of our cast, Gloria Holiday, Joe Kearns, Jane Morgan, Parley Bear, Olin Soleil, Mari Alden, Eddie Firestone, Harry Stanton, and the Fireboys, our writers Gene Stone and Jack Robinson, our director Norman McDonald, Jack Meekin, our musical director, Dave Light on sound, Joe Swagger, our engineer, Bob Lamond, our announcer, I'd like to thank everybody connected with the promotion of the Laugh Contest. You were wonderful, and wish you all a happy Thanksgiving. Good night, folks.
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2: Thank you, ladies and gentlemen, and good evening. Francis, I was really touched by the surprise party you gave me last night.
3: I enjoyed it more than you did, Don. Your picture, Alexander's Ragtime Band, is so delightful that when it was reissued, I thought it would be a cute idea to have a reunion of the original cast and our mutual friends.
2: Yeah, it would have been a perfect evening if Danny Thomas hadn't cut in every time you and I were dancing.
3: Well, that's permissible.
2: Well, it may be, but I hate to dance with a man. He always gets me into silly situations.
3: Oh, that's just his idea of a little joke. Actually, I think Danny is one of your most ardent admirers.
2: Well, that may be so, but...
4: Oh, hello, everybody.
3: Danny Thomas.
4: Don. Hey, Don, I just came back from Grauman's Chinese where they're showing Alexander's Ragtime Band, and boy, am I glad I went.
2: You are?
4: Oh, I sure am. The candy machine had Hershey bars.
2: You're supposed to be a friend of mine, and you think a Hershey bar is more important than my picture.
4: Oh, not ordinarily, but these Hersheys had nuts in them.
2: You see, Francis, how he gets me into these silly conversations?
4: Oh, gee, Don, don't be angry. I'm just kidding. I'm exaggerating.
2: Yeah, that's it. You're always exaggerating.
4: I'm only human.
2: There you go, exaggerating again.
3: Oh, boys, you're always acting so antagonistic. Why don't you try saying nice things to each other?
4: It's okay with me, Francis. In fact, Don, you know I really like you. You're so brilliant. You're so meticulous. You're so talented. What am I?
2: You're so right.
4: You might say something nice about me, Don. You know, I'm in pictures, too, now, and it impresses plenty of people, especially women. Well, I can prove it to you. Just watch. Does any young lady in the audience care to come up and kiss me? Any middle-aged lady like to come up and kiss me? Any old lady? Any old man? Must be fate. I just have no luck with women.
3: Danny, that doesn't prove a thing. There's a time and place for romance.
4: Nothing works with me. I don't know.
3: That's negative thinking. Now, you just made a picture, The Unfinished Dance. Didn't you and Karen Booth do any scenes together?
4: Well, there was one scene when we were alone on the roof, and I slipped my arm around her waist.
3: Then what did you do?
4: I guessed her weight.
2: You know, Danny, I hate to constantly criticize you, but I don't think you're the type to play a lover in pictures.
4: I'm not?
3: Don't let Don worry you, Danny. Where there's life, there's hope.
4: That's got me worried, too. Where there's hope, they don't need Thomas. On second thought, maybe I shouldn't be so pessimistic. You know, Don, I have an uncle who wanted to be an actor, and he took dramatic lessons for 10 years. And after all those years, he decided he had no talent at all.
2: And he quit?
4: Oh, no, it was too late. By that time, he was a big star.
3: Well, I still have confidence in you, Danny. There's a part in my next picture that I'd like to see you get. Did you ever play the part of a gay deceiver?
4: A what?
3: A gay deceiver. You know, a man who leads a woman on and leaves her in the dark.
4: Oh, that's an usher.
2: Well, Danny, I never saw a mind work as peculiarly as yours.
4: There's nothing peculiar about it. I just say whatever comes into my head.
2: You have a point there.
4: What do you mean?
2: Well, I think that the theater isn't ready for you yet.
4: Oh, you're wrong, Don. The theater's in my blood.
2: You'll have to prove that to me.
4: Well, go on. Punch me in the nose and I'll bleed a little Shakespeare for you.
2: What's the use? Danny, it took me years to learn to become an actor, and I honor you by talking about something you'll never have the capacity to understand.
4: Oh, I appreciate it.
2: I'm not finished yet. If I ever again find myself discussing the theater with you, I'll punish myself by going to the darkest regions of Africa, finding the most vicious tribe of headhunters and have them shrink my head until it's the size of yours.
4: Yeah, but...
2: Let's go, Francis.
4: But, Don...
2: That's all I have to say.
4: Yeah, but wait a minute, Don. How do you like that? I mean, one day you're putting your footprints in a cement the groundman's Chinese, and the next day you're mixing it. The way he belittles me. I mean, anybody with half an eye can see I'm a greater talent than he is. Only thing is, we're never going to find somebody with half an eye. He ridicules my head. You have a point there, he said to me. I should have said there's a reason for it. When I was 6 months old, my father was hauling me upside down and dropped me into an ice cream cone, I should have said. That's true. That's why one of my eyes are red and the other one's green. Tutti frutti. You'll never get anywhere in pictures, he says to me. I should have said, oh, no. When my first picture was previewed at the Fox Theater, the line stretched all the way to the Paramount, I should have said. Hey, come to think of it, that's the way they were facing. Those things happen. No, right there. I could be a bigger actor than Amici. I could even be a director or a producer. Sure, why not? It's a free country. I'm a citizen. I can just see me now running a studio. Stop the strip. Tear up the camera. You're doing everything wrong. Let's have a conference. Do you think I'm a genius, men?
5: Yes, yes.
4: I'd like to hear that once again.
5: Yes, yes.
4: Some producers hire yes men, but I'm too big for that, am I not?
5: Yes.
4: Is there any producer around who has more talent or brains than I've got?
5: Yes.
4: You're fired.
5: Yes.
4: You're hired.
5: Yes.
4: I'm tired.
5: Yes.
4: Shut up. I'm Metro-Goldwyn-Thomas. I'm right there on the ball. My sagas are great epics every time. I prove that I'm emphatic in matters cinematic. I don't know what that means, but I love the rhyme. I'm Metro-Goldwyn-Thomas. I startle one and all with pictures such as no one's ever seen. I innovate new factors. I don't use talking actors. Instead, the words are printed on the screen. And when I make my western, Cassidy won't hop along. Roy Rogers will neigh while eating his hay, and the horse will sing the song. What do you know? My favorite song, Zippity-Doo-Dah. Metro-Goldwyn-Thomas has a million thrills in store. For instance, here's a picture that I promise I'll ignore. Please the judge, Your Honor. No putting my boy Giuseppe to jail for life as a please. Giuseppe's a good kid. Always helps his mama wash the dishes. And every night he practices the violin and the music. The music is so pretty, like the birds are singing. Please, Your Honor. He's my only boy, and we need him to work for us in the groceries.
6: If he's such a good boy, why did he hijack a truck with 800 pounds of beef?
4: Maybe he was hungry. MGT Productions will be talked and raved about because I take an oath that I'll include this picture out. You better put down that gun, Lefty. You haven't got a chance. Come on down off the roof.
7: Yeah? Well, come and get me.
4: Okay, Lefty. Here I come.
7: I'm warning you, Steve. I'll drill you.
4: Remember, Lefty, I'm your brother.
7: You're my brother, but you're a copper, see? I hate coppers. Now stand back or I'll drill you.
4: Lefty. Lefty, I tried to help you, but you turned bad. It's time you paid for it. But for Mom's sake, I'm going to let you take a couple of shots first.
7: Okay, you asked for it. Why don't you shoot back, copper?
4: I can't see you. You just shot off both my ears and my hat fell over my eyes. My next production will reveal a great surprise to you. You have my word that here's another scene I'll never do.
8: Nice out here on the fire escape, isn't it, Danny?
9: Yeah, I guess so.
8: Doesn't this spring night mean anything to you? Don't you know the birds are singing just for us?
4: Francis, when a fella makes $18 a week, you can't afford to listen to nature.
8: Look into my eyes and tell me that.
4: Stop it.
9: Stop it, Francis. Why do you torment me like that? Don't you know how I really feel? Sometimes my lips dream that they're kissing yours. Then that nasty little voice in my head says she's pretty, Danny, and sweet and kind. Why don't you buy her a diamond ring? You make $18 a week. And don't let her get down on her knees and scrub the floor till her knuckles bleed. Hire a maid. You make $18 a week. And the voice in my head chuckles. The chuckle becomes a laugh. The laugh becomes a roar, and my brain explodes.
10: Danny, you're tearing my heart to pieces. Why do you do this to me?
9: Are you blind, Francis? Can't you see what I'm trying to prove?
10: What? What are you trying to prove?
9: That I'm a better actor than Amici.
11: That's all free.

0: but 100%.
1: Yes, Dream Shampoo reveals 100% of the natural beauty of your hair. 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
0: Yes, your hair can have that dazzling sheen the very first time that you use Dream.
1: And now our lovely Dream girl, Frances Langford, joins Carmen Dragonetti's orchestra to sing Would You Believe Me?

0: And now Don Ameche and Francis Langford as John and Blanche Bickerson in The Honeymoon is Over, written by Phil Rapp. The Bickersons have retired. 3 o'clock in the morning finds Mrs. Bickerson wide awake and anxious as poor husband John, victim of a progressive insomnia or Farclay's syndrome, a condition which causes the patient to awaken abruptly every 2 or 3 days, gives audible proof of his dread affliction. Listen.
1: If he doesn't stop it, I'll die. Oh, I've tried everything. They say if you whistle in a monotone, maybe that'll work.
2: Blanche! Blanche, wake up!
1: What's the matter?
2: Turn over your side. You're whistling.
1: I know I'm whistling. It's the only way I can stop you from snoring.
3: No, it's just your imagination. I never snore. Go to sleep.
1: John! Don't take it too lightly, John Bickerson. It's habits like that that wrecks more homes than drinking.
3: It doesn't wreck my drinking.
1: Nothing could wreck your drinking. Is it any wonder we can't afford even the bare necessities of life when you squander every penny on that stuff?
3: I never squander anything.
1: I was cleaning up yesterday and I found an empty bourbon bottle in the laundry hamper.
3: What about it?
1: I found another empty bottle under the icebox and 2 more empty bottles in the chandelier. That's where your money goes, isn't it?
3: It is not. I never bought an empty bottle in my life.
1: I work like a slave to save a dollar. Never a word of gratitude. I spend half my life cooking your meals, and what do I get for it? Nothing.
3: You're lucky. I get indigestion.
1: That's right. Complain about my cooking.
3: Oh, I eat everything you give me.
1: You didn't touch the rhubarb pie I made.
3: Well, it didn't look good. I hate rhubarb anyway. I hate all desserts, and you know it. Why don't you quit wasting your time making them?
1: The minute I stop making desserts, you'll start asking for them. I know you, John. You're just the most contrary
3: Blanche,
1: person that ever...
3: Blanche, will you please stop talking?
1: No.
3: Why not?
1: Because if I stop talking, I'll fall asleep, and then you'll start snoring and get me up, so the only way I can get any sleep at all is to stay awake all night.
3: Now, go figure that one out.
1: Besides, I'm too sick to sleep.
3: Uh-oh.
1: I don't think I'll live through the night. I'm in such terrible pain.
3: What's the matter now?
1: I've got neuralgia or something. The pain starts in my temple and goes down my face and it jabs like a needle. Then I get dizzy and I feel as though I'm going to fade away.
3: You say it, but you won't do it.
1: Why don't you do something for me and end my misery? I told you I'm dying.
3: Okay, put on the lights.
1: The lights are on. Take off your sleep shade.
3: Oh. Where do you keep your stockings?
1: Stockings? What do you want my stockings for?
3: You want me to end your misery, don't you? Give me a stocking.
1: John, you're going to strangle me.
3: Oh, I'm not going to strangle you.
1: Then what do you want my stocking for?
3: I'm going to soak it in bourbon. It's the finest remedy in the world.
1: John Bickerson, you're not going to tie any bourbon-soaked stocking around my face.
3: You don't tie it, you chew it slowly. You start at the toe and gradually work your way up to the top.
1: Is that supposed to put me to sleep?
3: No, but it'll make it a pleasure to stay awake. Now, where's the bourbon?
1: I don't want it. I don't want you trying out those insane remedies on me.
3: All right, then, supper. Put out the lights.
1: How can anybody be so unfeeling?
3: Well, I'm sleepy, and it's after 3 o'clock. You won't let me help you? You just want to keep me awake, don't you? Why don't you admit it?
1: I'm sick.
3: Well, chew a stocking.
1: You wouldn't tell Gloria Gooseby to chew a stocking.
3: Oh, now, don't start with Gloria Gooseby.
1: Believe me, that woman knows how to get sympathy and attention.
3: Blanche, can't I spend one day of my life without Gloria Gooseby?
1: Is that where you've been spending your days?
3: I forbid you to ever mention that woman's name again as long as you live. Do you hear me? And you know where I am every minute of my life.
1: What time did you get in tonight?
4: I got in at 2 o'clock. I went to a bachelor dinner given for your broken-down brother Amos, who's going to get married tomorrow. We went all through this when I got home, didn't we?
1: You didn't tell me what happened at the bachelor dinner.
4: Nothing happened. Just a lot of men smoking and swapping stories.
1: No women?
4: No women.
1: How'd you get the lipstick on your collar?
4: It isn't lipstick, it's blood. I cut myself shaving tonight.
1: You didn't shave tonight.
4: Well, then I cut it yesterday.
1: You put on a clean shirt before you left. How'd the blood get on that?
4: I'm a slow bleeder. What are you driving at, Blanche?
1: Don't act so innocent. I know all about these bachelor dinners. Don't tell me there were only bachelors there.
4: There were all married men and only one bachelor, your brother Amos.
1: No women?
4: No women. If you knew all about bachelor's dinners, why didn't you make a party for them right here in your own house?
1: Because I'm not entertaining this season.
4: You're never entertaining.
1: Maybe I'm not. Not as much as those dancers at bachelor dinners.
4: Nobody danced. All we did was give a word of advice to a young man about to get married.
1: What was your word of advice?
4: Don't.
1: Sure. That's just like you to discourage my poor brother before he gets married. He's got a lovely girl and he's a wonderful boy.
4: Oh,
1: they'll
4: wonderful.
1: Get along beautifully. What right did you have to discourage him?
4: Oh, I didn't discourage him. Everybody kidded him.
1: You hate being married, don't you?
4: No, I don't hate it.
1: You don't like it.
4: I wouldn't say that.
1: Why not, John?
4: It'll only start another argument. Why don't you let me sleep, Blanche? I have to get up so early in the morning.
1: We'd be much happier if you'd talk to me more. Ugh. Mel Shaw tells Louise everything that happens.
4: Well, what of it? I tell you lots of things that never happen at all.
1: You'll never convince me. You just sat around tonight smoking and telling stories.
4: I swear that's all there was to it, Blanche. Except after the speeches were over, Amos awarded a high silk hat to any man who could get up and say he never kissed any woman except his wife since they were married. Mel Shaw won it.
1: Why didn't you stand up?
4: Oh, Blanche, you know I look like the devil in a high hat.
1: I don't know, John. You're certainly not the same man I married.
4: Don't tell me there's a loophole.
1: See, that's exactly what I mean. No matter how I try to be soft and pleasant to you, you'll always say some sarcastic remark and start an argument again.
4: Well, I'm just sleepy.
1: When we were engaged, you were never sleepy. All you wanted to do was hold my hand and stare at me. You said I was on your mind every minute of the day and night. You couldn't think of anything but me.
4: Well, I married you, didn't I?
1: What for?
4: So I could forget you.
1: That's no lie. Here you are running off every night to smokers and bachelor dinners. Leave me here all alone with no friends.
4: Oh, I never leave you alone.
1: Let me spend the rest of my days in solitude, growing old and feeble. Nobody to give me any food and no strength to walk to the kitchen.
4: Blanche!
1: Why don't you get me a wheelchair, John?
4: Why don't you stop getting hysterical? Inside of 10 seconds, you made yourself 90 years old. You're just trying to start something again.
1: Nothing would ever start if you didn't snore like a steamboat.
4: Well, can I help it if I snore?
1: Yes, you can. Oh. Dr. Marvin says you snore on account of your windpipe.
4: Here.
1: You have a flaccid trachea. And when you inhale, it flutters. Why don't you let him fix it?
4: Okay, I'll have it fixed next week.
1: You say it, but you won't do it. Let him fix it now.
4: What?
1: Go on, get up and let Dr. Marvin pull out your trachea.
4: Are you out of your mind? Do you think I'm going to let that butcher bore holes in my throat?
1: He doesn't bore, he just inflates it with a needle.
4: I don't care if he blows it up with a bicycle pump. Nobody's going to fool around with my trachea. I never heard of such a thing.
1: Well, go sleep in the kitchen.
4: All right, I'll go sleep in the kitchen.
1: And on your way, I want you to send a wire to Amos and tell him marriage is good for him.
4: Now, wait a minute, Blanche.
1: I'm warning you, John. If you don't wire Amos this minute, I'll get my
4: things. All right. I swear you can think of more things to keep me... Oh, no, my knee. Oh, put on the lights.
1: The lights are on. Take off your sleep chain.
4: Sending wires at 4 o'clock in the morning to... Hello, Western Union. I want to send a wire to Amos Badger. Carry United Nations Pool Hall. Yes, that's where he lives.
1: Make it a nice telegram.
4: Say, dear Amos, congratulations on your forthcoming marriage. You're doing the wise and sensible thing, and life will take on a new meaning for you. I only hope that you and your bride will be as happy as Blanche and I have been. I heartily recommend the serious step you're about to take. Just a minute. You want to add anything, Blanche? Blanche. Hello? Say, P.S. Blanche just fell asleep. Stay single, you idiot. Signed, John. Good night.

0: This is Toby Reed reminding you, never before Dreen, yes, never before Dreen, could any shampoo reveal 100% of the natural luster of your hair. Listen next Sunday for another pleasant half hour with Don Ameche, Danny Thomas, Francis Langford, Carmen Dragon, and his orchestra. And now here is
1: Don Ameche wishing you good days, good nights, and good luck until we meet again.
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A fiery horse of the speed of light, a cloud of dust, and a hearty high-o silver, the Lone Ranger.

0: wild and untamed west of yesteryear lives once again as the famous masked rider of justice takes us down the danger trails of old for another of his stirring adventure stories. Listen to those silver-shod hoofs as they race over the hard-packed roadbeds of long ago. The Lone Ranger rides again.
1: Come on, Silver! That's it, old fellow! We're riding the Texas trails today! We're nearly Silver! And Tonto's waiting for us on the trail ahead! Hail, Silver! Away!
0: Greenville, Texas had been terrorized by a band of hard-riding, hooded outlaws. The lawmen were unable to cope with the situation, for the raiders would always strike where they were least expected. Rich sources of loot were passed up, and though the riders would plunder and rob, they never took the life of any of their victims. As our story begins, we see the outlaws mounting and turning their horses away from the home of Maggie and Hank Crumpert.
2: Stop! Get them! Let them go!
3: Take after him! Get that leader!
4: Can't see to shoot!
3: Get the horses! Head after him!

0: Oh, Hank, they took everything. Everything that you and me had set by for our old age.
1: There now, Maggie. After all, they left us alive. That's something to be grateful for.
0: What's the good of being alive now? There ain't nothing ahead for us but starvation.
2: Try and buck up, Mrs. Crumpart. Maybe the men will capture those raiders.
0: There ain't a chance of that, Betsy. Them raiders have horses that are too fast for any of our men to catch.
1: Rot it all, anyhow. That's six times they've raided someone around Greenville. What's the matter with the law around here?
0: Cleaned out. Everything gone. Oh, Hank, what'll we do now?
1: Now, don't you worry, honey. I'll take care of you somehow.
0: You're too old a man to do any more work, Hank. You slaved all your life to get the savings them crooks stole.
2: The folks around Greenville won't see you go hungry, Mrs. Crumpart. Now try and bear it.
0: Oh, charity. We'll have to live on charity.
1: The lawmen might overtake them, Maggie.
0: They won't. Even if they do get close, them raiders will just shoot them down.
1: I wouldn't say that. It's a curious thing about them hooded men. They don't hanker to kill.
2: They never killed anyone yet, have they?
1: Not as I know of.
0: They did. They did so. They killed poor Zeke. They got him tonight.
1: They did? Is Zeke Lucas dead?
0: Of course he is.
3: One moment.
1: Another of them. I'll...
3: Steady there. Don't reach for the gun.
1: Got me covered, huh?
0: Oh, Hank, don't fight him.
3: Please listen to me.
1: This one's come back to get anything the others overlooked like is not.
3: No, I'm not one of the outlaws.
0: Who are you, then?
2: Why, you missed.
3: I'm here for information about the raiders who just left here.
1: Well?
3: I've heard about that band of outlaws, but they seem to strike no place else but here in Greenville.
1: Well, they come here plenty frequent.
3: Have they ever attacked a bank, a store, or an express office?
1: Not as far as we know.
3: Always a private home. Isn't that the case?
1: Yeah. But who are you?
2: They always pick on old folks like the Crumparts here. They ain't the nerve to stack up against real gunmen that could defend themselves a mite.
3: They rob the most substantial citizens of Greenville, don't they?
2: Yes, they do. They cleaned out my folks the first time they come here.
0: Then after robbing Betsy's father, they robbed Clem Burbank, then Dave Ostrom.
3: Let me ask another question. A half-breed named Manuel Mendoza was captured and hanged here, wasn't he?
1: Yeah. I recollect that ornery breed. I was on the jury that sent him to swing for murder.
3: And who else was on that jury?
1: Now, let me see. There was Clem Burbank.
3: One of the men who had been robbed.
1: That's so, come to think of it.
2: My father was on that jury.
3: And he was robbed?
0: Sakes alive, Hank. Come to think of it, Dave Ostrom was on the jury, too. Remember?
1: Yeah, and he was robbed. By Juniper... Everyone that has been robbed by them critters was on that jury that swung Mendoza.
3: That's the point I wanted to know. Here, Silver.
1: But who are you, mister?
2: What are you here for?
3: Yep, we'll meet again. Thanks for the information.
1: Wait, hold on, stranger.
3: I'll see.

0: quickly formed posse that rode out after the hooded outlaws had raided Hank Crumpart's home soon lost sight of the fleeing bandits. Once the raiders found safety in the hills bordering the Rio Grande, they seemed to disappear, and the posse abandoned the chase.
1: Ain't no use of going no farther. We lost the track of them completely.
2: I'd give a heap to know what sort of horses those crooks ride. And I'd give every dime I got to see that leader and see him swing the same as that other crook we caught.
1: Mendoza?
2: That's who.
1: They get out of sight easy with them black horses and black clothes they wear. But I see one thing.
2: What's that?
1: The leader is mighty undersized.
2: Hey, there's another rider heading this way. Him?
1: Yeah, I hear the horse coming. Blame fast, too, if you ask me.
2: As fast as those black outlaw horses.
3: Come on, old fool!
1: There he comes. That white horse. Look!
2: And there he goes. Great guns, look at that horse travel.
1: Gents, there ain't no chance for us to catch that night-riding bunch. But if ever the horse was born that could catch him, it's that one that just passed us. Look at him run!

0: The Lone Ranger urged the great horse Silver onward through the night to join his faithful Indian companion Tonto in their camp. Meanwhile, the band of hooded riders plunged into the shallow waters of the Rio Grande. Beyond the border, they continued their swift pace. But with the first light of dawn, they reached their destination. It was a rancho, many miles from the scene of their raid. The tired riders dismounted from their black horses, but the leader remained in the saddle. A quick gesture removed both hat and hood and revealed an attractive girl.
1: Who has brought the money? Put it over there and then stand back in line. I have something to say to you all. Senorita, be quick.
2: She's very angry. What is wrong?
1: Now, hear me. I have given the most strict order that no one is to be shot dead.
2: Oh, Senorita.
1: Why was I disobeyed?
2: Senorita Mendoza.
1: Speak. Are you the one who shot to kill?
2: No, no, Senorita. It was not me. I want only to say it was dark. No one knows whose bullet brought death.
1: A man was killed by one of our bullets. That is all I know. I do not want pigs and murderers to follow me. Who fired that bullet?
2: Senorita, we do not know.
1: I ask again, who fired to kill? I will have the truth.
2: Senorita.
1: Quick.
3: Senorita, I am the one.
1: You will stand there, Pedro. The rest of you will go to your places until again I summon you.
3: I did not mean to take the life. It was a mistake.
1: You will pay the penalty. I have sworn that each one of the jury that condemned my father would pay for the outrage. Not with life, no, with money. I explained to each one who swore to ride with me that there would be no death. I made each one of you take that pledge.
3: Si, I know, Senorita.
1: I go now to the house, Pedro. You have a gun in your belt.
3: Si, Senorita.
1: I give you 5 minutes alone, Pedro. Pedro, oh, have mercy.
3: Si.
1: Will you have the courage? He did have the courage. Oh, Padre, Padre, send me the courage to carry on until I have avenged the terrible wrong done to you.
0: The Lone Ranger's ride on his great horse, Silver, brought him at last to his camp. Tonto was waiting for him. And when the masked man told his faithful companion what had happened earlier that night, the Indian said,
4: "Me no Manuel Mendoza."
5: There could be no other purpose in these raids, Kimosabe, than to injure the people who sent him to the hangman's tree.
4: Not right.
5: 6 men have been visited and robbed by these knife riders.
4: We maybe catch raiders next time.
5: We want the leader, Kimosabe. If we capture the men, the leader would have a new organization built in no time. The only people who have been attacked are those who were on the jury that convicted Manuel Mendoza. There are still 6 who have not been attacked. One of those 6 will be next.
4: Not right.
5: We go to Greenville and watch for those raiders.
4: Their horse plenty fast.
5: But none as fast as Silver. Tonto, we are heading for Greenville.

0: The Lone Ranger and Tonto rode to a spot near Greenville, and each day the mystery rider disguised himself and entered town to gather what information he could. In the meantime, the townspeople had recognized the fact that only those who had served on the Mendoza jury were being attacked. We hear Hank and Maggie Crumpart speaking.
1: Maggie, there are sure 6 worried men in Greenville.
2: I reckon the whole town's worried, Hank.
1: It must be true that some friend of Mendoza's doing this to get even with the Mendoza jury.
2: Can't imagine anyone being friends with a dirty killer like Mendoza was.
1: I know.
2: Tain't right that you should lose everything and be broke at your age just because you served on a jury.
1: I was talking to Betsy today, Maggie. She said maybe she'd drop over this evening and talk to you a while.
2: Bless the girl. She's real sweet.
1: She sure is. Finest girl around here. Oh, that's likely her now.
2: Betsy, I'm that glad to see you. Come on in.
3: Hello, Mrs. Crumpart. I was just talking to Sig Selkirk. He seemed to think he'll be the next to be attacked by the night raiders.
1: Well, what makes him think that?
3: Well, he was figuring it out and found that the first man attacked and robbed was the first chosen for the jury.
1: Yeah?
3: Next man was the second man chosen.
1: And I was the 6th juror and the 6th to be robbed.
2: And Sig Selkirk's the 7th.
1: Yep. Yeah. We're learning things about these raiders. They got a definite scheme, all right. It's revenge they're after.
3: Sig said if only he had some idea how they'd attack, he'd be ready for them.
1: You can't be ready. They seem to know just when a fellow will least expect an attack.
2: Why don't Sig hide his money?
3: It is hidden. That's another thing he's afeard of.
2: What?
3: That they'll maybe torture him or his wife till they learn where it is.
1: Gosh, I wouldn't put it past them at that. Maggie, Betsy, what is that?
3: A rider outside the house.
1: I remember that voice. Let me look. He's riding a white horse. He must have heard what we said about Sig.
4: Oh, what should we do now? We've got to warn Sig.
2: Tell him to light out of town, Hank. It's the only safe thing to do.
1: Can't tell if that masked man's in cahoots with the raiders or not. I'll go tell Sig.
5: You stay here.
4: Oh, an Indian.
1: What are you doing here?
5: You stay in house. You stay here.
0: The curtain falls on the first act of tonight's thrilling Lone Ranger drama. Before the next exciting scenes, please permit us to pause for just a few moments.

0: Now to continue our story. You will recall that in the first act of tonight's Lone Ranger drama, a band of hooded riders carried out a series of daring raids in the Greenville Territory. The Lone Ranger discovered that these raids were directed against those who had sentenced the half-breed Mendoza to death. As our next scene opens, we hear the door of Selkirk's house burst open, and then the commanding voice of the Lone Ranger.
1: Don't move, Selkirk.
2: What?
1: I recovered.
2: Mess. And alone. Slick, ain't you? Figured we'd be watching for your whole band.
1: Were you?
2: Yes, I was. Thought you'd fool me by coming here alone this time, eh? Well, my cash ain't here.
1: I know it isn't.
2: You know? Hey, you don't talk like a half-breed.
1: I'm not.
2: And you're big. I thought your bunch was breeds and the leaders was pint size.
1: You're right, Sig. Some of the outlaws are breeds and the leader is small in size. But I'm not one of the band.
2: You ain't.
1: I'm here to help you. Those outlaws will be coming just as you supposed, and I'm hoping to see their leader.
2: Slim chance of it. He's too blame slick.
1: I want to follow the band and learn where their hiding place is. It'll be easier than following the faint trail they leave.
2: Can't follow them.
1: Why?
2: They got the fastest horses around here.
1: I'll match my horse with theirs.
2: That's good, and match your horse with theirs.
1: That's what I said. I want your help, Selkirk.
2: Well, I ain't falling for no tricks. It said that they're the slickest crooks alive. And this is likely just one more trick to get me to show where my cash is hid.
1: I'm afraid when I tell you what I want you to do, you'll be even more convinced that it's a trick.
2: What's that?
1: I want you to give the outlaws your cash when they come.
2: Yeah?
1: Yes.
2: So that's the scheme. Pose as a friend of mine, out to help me. Get me to agree to let them crooks have my cash so you can follow them and locate their hideout. Why, dead wretcher, I see through that scheme.
1: But you're wrong. I need your help if we're to find the other money that's been stolen.
2: Well, you don't get it. Tell me such a yarn and think I'll fall for it. Tell me your horse can outrun them others.
1: It can, it will.
2: You won't have no chance of keeping the pace with him, even if you're on the level.
1: I haven't time to waste with you, Selkirk. I'll show you my horse and you can judge for yourself. Come outside.
2: I won't.
1: Come on.
2: Let go of my arm.
1: Outside.
2: Stop dragging me.
1: Here, Silver.
2: Silver.
1: There's the horse I spoke of.
2: Land sakes alive. The size of it.
1: Are you going to help me or not?
2: Silver. You call that horse Silver.
1: That's my horse's name.
2: Masked. Tall. That voice. That horse. Great gun, stranger.
1: Listen.
3: The Raiders! The Raiders is coming!
1: They're coming. Are you helping me or not?
2: Helping you? You bet your life I am. Who is they that wouldn't help the Lone Ranger?
1: Good enough. Tonight we'll tell the tale. I'll be waiting. Yep. Come on, Silver!
0: The raiders, their hoods lashed close about their faces, charged down on Selkirk's home. They swiftly surrounded the building while one of their number dismounted and ran inside.
4: I'll make no move, senor. I'll shoot.
2: So it's my turn, eh?
4: You know what we're here for. Make it fast. The money.
2: My money, eh?
4: Sapristi.
2: Ain't no use trying to bluff you.

0: Here, Pa. Make it fast. The money.
1: My money, eh?
0: Capriste.
1: Ain't no use trying to bluff you. The cash is in that flour sack in the corner.
0: Well, take a look. You stand still.
1: It's there all right enough.
2: I see it. Good. I take this sack and all.
1: Well, look here. Can't you leave me a little cash for myself?
0: No. No, we go. You make number 7. There will be others, senor. We return again pronto.
3: Oh, but listen, won't you let me...
0: No.
4: You have it?
0: Si, senorita.
4: To the saddle, then, and ride.
3: Hey, they got my cash, boys. Boys, get them. They got all my cash.
5: No cell circus cleaned up.
6: There they go. Ain't a horse alive to get them.
5: Where's the law?
6: There ain't no law where that man is concerned.
7: No, wait, boys. There's a law, and there's a horse to get him. And there he goes.
8: The Lone Ranger, mounted on Silver, raced after the outlaws. Carita and her men soon knew they were being followed. The hooded riders were mounted on the finest horses in that region, but they were no match for the great horse Silver. They urged their mounts to their fastest speed, but soon they heard the Lone Ranger's ringing shout.
4: Ride! We must go faster!
0: We cannot!
4: The rail! It is just ahead!
0: Beyond! We may be safe!
4: Faster! Faster!
0: There is but one way, Carita. We must shoot him!
4: No!
0: It is the only way. We must shoot him to stop him.
4: I will have no murder. Ride for the Rio Grande.
8: The fugitives reached the Rio Grande and sent their horses splashing through its water. Once more on firm ground, the Lone Ranger finally overtook Carita and her band. Silver plunged past the outlaws and drew up to Carita's horse.
9: Stop your horse!
4: Stop!
9: I want to speak to you.
4: Let me go.
0: I shoot.
9: Get back. I'm watching every one of you.
4: Let go.
9: You're going to ride with me.
4: No.
0: We shoot.
4: Not shoot him.
9: You're riding in my saddle.
4: Stop. Let me go.
9: A girl.
4: Let me go.
9: The rest of you keep back. Hi-yo, Silver. Away. We're going to ride ahead of you, friends. There's a lot I want to say to you.
4: No, let me go. Let me go, I tell you.
9: Struggling won't help you. Come on, Silver!
8: The outlaws dared not fire at the Lone Ranger for fear of hitting Carita. Their mounts could not possibly overtake Silver, and they were forced to permit the masked man to carry away their leader. They continued, nevertheless, toward their headquarters. The Lone Ranger and Carita had arrived before them. We hear the girl speaking.
10: I understand, senor, but now my men, they have returned.
11: They had no place else to go?
10: No.
11: Are you convinced of the truth in what I've told you?
10: With the proof you offer, I have no choice. I've made so great a mistake.
11: One man is dead.
10: Si, but believe me, amigo, you killed as paid in full.
11: I do believe you, senorita.
10: My name is Carita.
11: We must start back at dawn, if you're still willing to go back.
10: I have given my word.
11: The sooner you return to Texas, the sooner there'll be happiness where there's been misery.
10: Say my name.
11: Senorita Mendoza.
10: No. My name, Carita.
11: Carita, will you speak to your men?
10: My father, in happier days, before he became what you told me, would say, Carissima Carita. You know what that means in your language.
9: Men, stand back from that horse. Senorita Mendoza will speak to you.
0: You can't.
10: Quiet! You hear what I say. At dawn, we return to Texas. We take back with us all that which we have stolen. We go without the hood. We go unmasked.
0: We face jail. We face death as your father, our master.
10: We face Texas justice with our faces unmasked. My vigilantes, I have heard new things of Texas law.
0: It means we have failed. Our work is not finished.
10: Our work is done, Jose.
0: We face jail. We hang like thieves.
10: We put faith and trust in the stranger who stands beside me. I have spoken. We ride at dawn.
8: The Lone Ranger made the return trip to Greenville alone. Outside town, he met Tonto, who told him that everyone in town knew the masked man had persuaded Selkirk to give up his money to the hooded riders. The following morning, when the Lone Ranger entered town,

0: He was greeted by a crowd of shouting men.
1: Where's the cash? Did you get it?
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3: Did you locate the thieves?
4: Wait! Listen to me! People of Greenville, these night raiders were led by a girl.
5: A girl, huh?
4: Daughter of Manuel Mendoza, whom you sentenced to death some time ago. She's made a terrible mistake and wishes to correct it. Her orders to the men who followed her were that no one was to be seriously harmed. Zeke was killed, and the man who shot him paid for it with his life.
1: Hey, look yonder. There she comes.
6: The raiders coming again.
4: Wait, don't open fire on them. I gave them my word that you'd let the girl speak before you judged her and her men.
7: Keep gun in leather.
4: That girl wants only to see justice done.
8: We ought to drill a lot of them.
4: They're coming to return your money. Let the girl speak.
1: Hey, folks, let her have a chance.
9: Amigo, you have told these people.
4: They will listen to you, Carita.
9: Good. People, I have made the great mistake. I could not think my father was so wrong. He sent me a message just before he paid for his crime, telling me of injustice that was done him. He beseeched me to take the men who work for us at the rancho and come to seek vengeance on those who pass judgment on him. I could not kill or have killed. I gave order only to rob. That man has told me the truth. I've learned that my father was not what I wanted to think of him. I have learned that your American justice is a good justice. That my father was a bad man, deserving of what punishment he got. That is why I come now, to bring back not only what was taken, but twice as much, to repay for the injuries you have suffered. I ask peace and the chance to return home.
4: The girl has thrown herself on your mercy. She's convinced that your American justice is fair. She surrenders to you.
1: I say we should let the poor girl go. Gosh, she ain't had no easy time of it.
8: Fellas, I feel that every one of us has sometime or other done something we were sorry for. And the one big thing about the West is that a person can get a second chance here.
1: Anyone that wants a second chance to do right can have it, for all of me.
6: Let the girl go back to her home.
10: The man that says she can't has me to deal with. Sakes alive, I'd likely have done the same thing.
9: Oh, amigo. Senora. I thank you.
4: Come on, Silver.
1: Now, let's get back to our own places and let them folks from below the border do the same.
11: All right, get that girl. Take that girl.
10: Here, miss, you're plumb tuckered out. Before you start back for home, come to our place and refresh yourself.
9: You people, you are so good. I thank you.
8: See, miss, let me ask you just one thing.
9: See?
8: Just how could this masked man convince you that you was wrong about your paw and that he was telling you the truth?
9: You, senor, perhaps would not understand.
8: The heck I wouldn't. Just tell me.
9: He took me in his arms. He held me on his horse. He was so grand, so brave, so strong.
8: Yeah, but what did he do to prove that...
9: I knew, senor, he told the truth because, you see, I admired him, so I trusted him. I loved him.
8: And that's all that it took to convince you?
9: Si, senor.
8: Well, I'll be doggone. I can't savvy women.
4: Come on there, Silver, old boy. We're on the trail of

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0: Well, the marriage of the Kingfish and his wife Sapphire has finally come to the breaking point. As a result of the predicament the Kingfish got into last week involving another woman, Sapphire has decided to leave him, but this time for good. Over her husband's protests, Sapphire is packing her things and telling him she's through.
1: George Stevens, you is a no-good bum. You is a lazy loafer. You ain't never supported me in 22 years. You ain't got no ambition. You is the weakest, most spineless character I done ever met. And you ain't never done nothing to make a home for me. And I'm leaving you.
2: But why?
1: George, ain't no sense in talking to you. I've been over the whole situation with Mama, and I'm going over to her place in Brooklyn and make a new life for myself.
2: Oh, so she's the one behind all this, the witch of Flatbush Avenue.
1: George!
2: There's the sourest woman that ever lived. The only difference between your Mama and a pickle is that she's got more warts.
1: George, it ain't gonna do no good to insult my Mama. I is leaving you, and that's all that counts.
2: Well, now, wait a minute, honey. Don't go like this. I admit that I ain't perfect, but then again, we all make mistakes.
1: Well, the only mistake I ever made was marrying you. Why didn't I marry Roy Flowers when he asked me?
2: Roy Flowers?
1: Yes, he was the foreman down at the quarry. He was crazy about me.
2: Crazy is right. Everybody in town knew that he never even looked at you until he got hit on the head with that rock crusher. That really flattened out his dome. He was the only fella I ever see that could wear a collapsible opera hat when it still collapsed.
1: George, there ain't no point in discussing this thing no further. I have finished my packing, and this is goodbye.
2: Now, wait a minute, honey. You know I love you. Can't you give me one more chance? I'll change, honey. I'll be a different man.
1: No, George, it's too late. We is all washed
2: up. Oh, you can't go, honey. Look at me. You're breaking my heart.
1: George, I'm going.
2: Honey, you can't go. I'll go out of my mind. I won't let you go. I'll throw myself down on the floor here in front of the front door, and you can't go.
1: George, I'm going.
2: You didn't have to step on me when she left.
3: You say Sapphire done left you, huh, Kingfish?
2: Yes, Andy, that's right. She done left my bed and board. Andy, I'm really heartbroken.
3: You is, huh?
2: Yes, Andy, you is a bachelor. You'll never know what it's like to be a team for 20 years. Travel down life's highways and byways in double harness. And then suddenly, you looked over and the other jackass is gone.
3: Well, I don't know what you're so upset about, Kingfish. After all, when it comes to romance, you and Sapphire ain't exactly been no Venus and adenoids.
2: Well, it's a peculiar thing, Andy. A wife is like your liver. It ain't much when you got it, but you misses it when it's gone.
3: Well, tell me, Kingfish, has you done took any steps to recoup Sapphire?
2: Well, I got a little plan in my cooper bag, Andy. I was going to get a job.
3: Yeah, sounds like losing your liver done affected your mind.
2: Well, Andy, I've been through the classified ads here, and I'm going to pick out a job for myself. That's what I'm going to do, yeah.
3: Yes, well, is you done found anything there that hit your eye?
2: Here's one here, Andy, that I've been considering. They pay us 75 bucks a week. See it right here? Wanted a comptometer operator.
3: Yeah, that sounds good.
2: Yeah, the only reason that I'm holding back is because I might get the comptometer out in the traffic somewhere, knock a fender off the thing, then I'm in big trouble, you see.
3: Yeah, that's right. Them foreign cars is pretty tricky, all right.
2: Yeah, well, here's another one here, and a skip tracer.
3: Oh, yeah, yeah. That's one of them guys that traces people that didn't run out on their bills. You gonna apply for that?
2: No, and I done had a bad experience applying to skip tracer once. I went down to apply for the job. Next thing I know, they done skip traced me, and I spent 30 days in jail. They ain't even mess with that.
3: That's right. Looking for work can be a dangerous thing, all right. And them classified ads is pretty risky, too. I remember I put an ad in the paper once under wanted female. I got two answers and a busted nose out of that.
2: Listen to this one here. It says, wanted ambitious young man for executive position. Short hours, high pay. Expense account, earn up to $200 a week. 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
3: Well, what's wrong with that?
2: Well, I answered that one. They wants a fellow to sell hot dogs from a baby carriage. Wait a minute, Andy. Here's one that I might be able to handle. Look here, yeah. Man wanted, department store, extra delivery men needed for Christmas rush. Apply Bon Ton department store.
3: Well, now, that don't sound bad.
2: Yeah, Andy, that's the job I'm going after. And if I guess it, not only will I get Sapphire back, but I might even make a career for myself in the department store game.
3: Yeah.
2: Who knows, I might even end up as another Marshmallow Field. Oh, I tell you. Well, then, there ain't nothing to eat here in the apartment. Me and you will go out and get a bite again.
3: Yeah, you know, that's a swell thing that you got that job with the department store.
2: Oh, yeah, yeah. They done put me to work at 9 o'clock this morning, and I've been delivering packages all day. I done already called Sapphire over in Brooklyn and told her to come on home. I didn't say nothing about the job. I just hinted around that I had a big, big surprise for her.
3: Yeah, you getting the job was really going to be a surprise. Hey, what is that package you got there, Kingston?
2: Well, it was the last package I had to deliver today. The people wasn't home, so I brought it back here. I'll deliver it first thing in the morning. It's a beaver coat, Anna. Beautiful thing. Come on, Anna. Let's me and you get some supper now. I'll shove this beaver coat package in the closet here.
3: But, Kingfish, wait a minute. A beaver coat, that's kind of expensive. Ain't you afraid to leave that package around the house here?
2: No, Anna. Nobody gonna burglarize this place. Last year, a fella busted in here, caught Sapphire with a hair up and curlers. Scared him so that he dove out the window, and I think the place has been on the blacklist ever since.
1: Come on in the apartment, Mama. George! George, dear, I'm home.
4: Where is you bum?
1: I guess George ain't back yet. I wonder what that surprise is he phoned me about. I hope it's something good.
4: Well, now, don't get your hopes up. He ain't got the courage to do away with himself.
1: Oh, you are always criticizing George, Mama. He's got a lot of faults, but he's also got a lot of good points.
4: The only good point about him is the top of his head. Well, I'm tired. I'm going on into bed.
1: All right, Mama. Yeah, let me hang your coat up here in the closet. You're going to save it us for a couple of days.
4: Here's my coat.
1: Yes. Mama, you see, Wait, Mama. Look what's on the floor. Oh, the floor of the closet here. A great big box from the Bonton department store. Mama, George told me he had a big surprise for me, and this is it.
4: If it's a present from that bum, you better open it underwater.
1: Oh, I'm so excited. Look, Mama, look. It's a beautiful beaver coat, and just what I've always wanted. Oh, ain't George wonderful to give me a gorgeous present like this?
4: Well, I have to admit it. Old Baldy's got a heart of gold after all.

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0: Well, that wasn't a bad supper me and Andy had. I'll get in the apartment here now. Maybe Sapphire's home, and I'll tell her about the surprise, about my having the job.
1: Josh, honey, is that you?
0: Yeah. Well, Sapphire, you back. Look like my little swallow has come back to Capital Pastrami.
1: Josh, Mama just went to bed, but I ain't never been so happy in my whole life. We done found out about the surprise you had for me. It's just wonderful, and I know it'll last forever.
0: Yeah, well, the man said at least until the January sales.
1: Oh, and George, another thing. It fits so beautiful around his shoulders, too.
0: Yeah, well, excuse me for protruding, honey. But what fits you around? Where was that again?
1: Why, George, the fur coat.
0: Sapphire, this fur coat that you was referring to here with such gay abandon, you is talking about your old fur coat, ain't you? The squirrel-dyed Palomino? You must be talking about that coat, because the only other fur coat that I knows about is the beaver coat that is right now residing in the closet in a box marked Bonton Department Store.
1: That's the one I'm talking about. Your wonderful surprise.
0: Them Australians say there's the guys that invented the boomerang.
1: Oh, honey, it's...
0: Sapphire, there's something that I got to tell you about this coat.
1: Oh, George, this coat makes me see you in a brand new light. It makes me realize for the first time how wrong I've been about you. That you is a wonderful man with a heart of gold. How could I ever leave you when you have done a sweet thing like this? Now, what is it you want to tell me about the coat?
0: Well, I just wanted you to know
1: George, what's wrong? Look at you. You look peculiar and your eyes is popping out. You look like you did the day you drunk my half dye and thought it was coffee.
0: No, nothing wrong, honey, nothing wrong.
1: Well, I'm going in and try it on again. I just love to wear it.
0: She's singing flat, too. Holy smokes, what are they going to do? If I take the coat away from Sapphire, she'll leave me forever, and if I don't deliver it to the woman who bought it, I'll get fired, thrown in jail and everything else. Holy mackerel, I feel just like the matzo ball in a bowl of consomme. I not only is in the soup, but I ain't long for this world. Oh, man, what is I going to do? It's 10 o'clock, and I was supposed to have that fur coat delivered to Miss Watkins an hour ago. I ain't never... Well, Shorty the barber, what are you doing here?
2: Well, I just come from my doctor's, Kingfish. This time he called three other doctors to look at me, and they had a big consultation.
0: Holy smoke, Shorty, what'd they say?
2: Oh, they said there was nothing wrong with me. They thought I was a most perfect specimen. They couldn't find a single thing that they didn't believe in.
0: Yeah, well, I got my own trouble, Shorty.
2: Oh, what is it this time, Kingfish?
0: Shorty, you know I got a job as delivery boy at the Bonton Department Store. Mm-hmm. Well, they give me a fur coat to deliver, and my wife found the thing and thought it was a perfect present for her.
2: Oh, well, the thing is simple. Just tell Sapphire the coat ain't for her.
0: Yeah, well, I can do that, Shorty. And if I don't let her keep the coat, she's going to leave me. And, Shorty, I don't want that to happen. I admit that she ain't no Tallulah bulkhead, but... She's all I got, though, Shorty.
2: Say, I got an idea, Kingfish. Why don't you just go to the store and tell the manager the coat was stolen? After all, they got insurance.
0: Yeah, that's an idea, Shorty. And I could get Andy to back up my story as an eyewitness.
2: Mm-hmm.
0: Yeah. And maybe someday when I get some money, I could pay him back.
2: Yeah, that's the idea. But you got to be awful careful with a story like that, though, Kingfish. I remember when I was a kid, I used to borrow my papa's car. He never found out until one night on the way home, I hit something and my papa found out the whole thing.
0: Yeah, what did you make him find out, Shorty?
2: Well, I hit a lamppost, I hit a hydrant, I hit another car, I hit my papa.

0: Mr. Stevens? You say that $500 coat you were supposed to deliver to Miss Watkins was stolen?
1: Yes, Mr. Bowers. On the way to deliver the thing this morning, I was accosted in the alley behind the store by a gang of desperate criminals.
0: You mean to say you were held up?
1: Yeah, so one of them put a gun in my stomach, and the other one had a knife in my back, and the other one threatened me with a blackjack, and I think one of the others had a trench mortar, but I couldn't see so good by that time, see?
0: A whole gang of men held you up?
1: Yeah, so that's right. One of the fellas stuck a Tommy gun in my stomach and said, hand over the what's in that box. And I said, you mean the beaver coat worth $500 that I delivered to Miss Watkins? And he said, that's right. And I said, I'm responsible for the thing. And he said, well, don't worry about the Bonton department stores. And sure, anyway, they ain't going to hold a poor innocent delivery boy like you responsible. And I said, yeah, because there ain't no nice people in the business in the Bonton. Well, with that, he cocked the trigger of his Tommy gun, and that ended the conversation right there. You see?
0: Stevens, this is a fantastic story. I'm sorry to say I don't believe it.
1: You don't, huh? Well, that's too bad. It wasn't a witness to the thing. Some innocent bystander who see the whole thing.
2: Excuse me, but is somebody in here looking for an innocent bystander?
3: Who are you?
2: Well, I, as a total stranger, that ain't never seen nobody in this room before, but to witness the fur coat robbery.
1: Well, total stranger, it's nice of you to drop in and volunteer what you got to volunteer.
2: Yeah.
1: Total stranger has an honest face, ain't he, Mr. Bowers? I see the same expression on the painting of George Washington. You look fine there, boy.
2: Oh, yeah, I see the whole robbery, all right. I, innocent bystander, the whole thing.
0: Listen, how did you know this fur coat that was robbed belonged to the Bonton department store?
2: You want to know that, huh?
0: Yes.
2: Can we come back to that one later, mister?
1: Yeah, that's one of them unimportant details. Tell the man what happened, stranger. Go ahead.
2: Yeah. Well, the robbers jumped out of the car and hit the gentleman on the head here with a lead pipe.
0: A moment. Stephen said the robbery occurred in the alley, and you say the men jumped out of a car.
1: Well, you see, what happened was the crooks drove the car up the alley. That's what happened, yeah, right up the alley there.
0: But the alley behind the store is only 4 feet wide. How could they drive a car up there?
2: Kingfish, I guess we run into another one of them unimportant details.
1: Listen, Mr. Bowers, when a robbery like this happens, there's always a lot of confusion, you see, and I think in the mix-up, the innocent bystander got hit on the head a few times. The important thing is, though, that the coat was stolen, you see.
0: Well, Stevens, I guess you're telling the truth. We investigated you before we hired you. We have no record, and... Oh. Hello?
4: What?
0: Uh-huh. I see. Oh, well, I'm glad you called. Thank you. Stevens... You have a wife named Sapphire?
1: No, sir. That's my wife's name. Why, yes.
0: That was the fitting room. It seems that a Mrs. Sapphire Stevens just made an appointment to have a new beaver coat altered. Now, what about that?
2: Don't look at me. I'm getting out of here. I done innocent bystander long enough for today.
0: Stevens, I want that coat back here by 10 o'clock tomorrow morning, or I'm going to prefer charges against you. Now get out of here.
1: Yes.
2: Hey, what happened there, Kingfish? Did you say something wrong or something?
1: Shut up!
2: You know, you're going to be in a mess trying to get that coat away from Sapphire.
1: Mess? You remember when they threw them three boys, Shadrach, Meshach, and Abednego in the fiery furnace?
2: Yeah.
1: Yeah, well, that was a taffy pull compared to what I'm going to have to go through.

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0: Oh, me. It's 10 o'clock at night. I've been pacing the floor here at the lodge hall for 4 hours, trying to figure the way out of this fur coat mess. Oh, Calhoun, what you doing in the lodge hall this time of the night? What you doing with that big telescope?
1: Well, I've been up on the roof of the lodge with it for a couple of hours. That's my hobby.
0: Oh, astronomy. Yeah, well, I guess you can get a good look at the stars from the roof of the lodge.
1: No, but the burlesque theater comes in fine.
0: Oh, yeah. I forgot about your other hobby.
1: What you doing here, Kingfish?
0: Oh, I'm going out of my mind here.
1: Well, I won't disturb you then.
0: Calhoun, I in a mess. I'm supposed to deliver a beaver coat for the Bonton department store, and Sapphire, I think the gift is for her.
1: Ooh.
0: Now, the problem is, if I tell her the truth, she'll leave me, and if I don't, the store will throw me in jail.
1: Well, now, that's a tough problem, all right. Your wife ain't nothing to brag about, but on the other hand, you ain't gonna get much love and affection from a warden. Look, Kingfish, maybe you could sneak the coat in the house and then tell Sapphire it was stolen.
0: Sneak it out the house, huh? No good, Sapphire. Her mama's staying there, and they wouldn't believe no trumped-up story like that.
1: Well, she'd believe it if the robbery occurred in front of her eyes.
0: Her own eyes? No, I guess that you mean a fake robbery. And to make it realistic, I could have the fella slug me. Yeah, but who is I going to get to do the job?
1: Well, I might be able to dig up somebody, but I couldn't promise for sure.
0: Would you try and then I could get a hold of Andy and Van Porter and some of the other large brothers and have them try to dig up a fella to stage a phony robbery. One of them is bound to come through with somebody.
1: Yeah, with all them trying, you're bound to get somebody.
0: Oh, what a mess, Calhoun. You was lucky that you ain't married.
1: Yeah, I know. But I was engaged once. I was engaged to a gal that used to get shot out of a cannon in the circus.
0: Yeah, well, how come you never married her?
1: Well, I tell you, Kingfish, one night in Poughkeepsie, she missed the net and broke her own neck and our engagement at the same time. Hello, Shifty. This is Calhoun calling. Yeah, I'd like for you to do a little job for me about 10:30 this evening. A friend of mine, the Kingfish, wants a phony robbery stage up at his place. Yeah, he wants the thing realistic as possible. So here's what I want you to do. I want you to...
2: Mr. Houlihan, this is Andy Brown. A friend of mine, the Kingfish at the lodge, needs somebody to stage a phony robbery up at his place. That's right, a beaver coat. Yeah, well, if you get there around 10:30, I think...
3: Hello. This is Henry Van Porter calling. I'd like to speak to Mike, Iron Mike. Yes, thank you. Hello, Mike. This is Henry Van Porter. If you is free tonight around 10:30, I'd like you to do a job for me. It's for George Kingfish Stevens. A fake robbery. Yes, he wants the thing to look as real as possible. Yeah, and here is the detail.
0: Ten 10:30. I wonder if any of my friends done got that fake hold-up man for me. Just like them boys are letting me down at a time like this.
4: George, ain't you coming to bed?
0: Oh,
4: I've been asleep for over an hour.
0: Your mama asleep? Well, wake up. I don't want the old goat to miss this.
4: George, what are you talking about?
0: Well, I mean, well, it's 10:30 and most of the most exciting part of the day, I hope. And anyway, I don't want to go to bed this early. Somebody might drop in.
4: Oh, George, don't be silly. I'm going in the bedroom, and if you want to...
5: Don't nobody move. I got you covered.
0: Oh, you see, I told you somebody might drop in.
4: Oh, George, it's a hold-up man, and he's got a gun. What do you suppose he's after?
0: Well, I don't know, but I'll find out. Hold-up man... Is you by any chance after my wife's new fur coat that's hanging in the hall closet there, which ain't locked?
5: That's right, sweetheart. Now stand aside.
4: Oh, George, don't let him take my new fur coat. Say something to him.
0: Yeah. Hold up, man. Did you realize that you was doing a bad thing here?
5: Shut up.
0: Yeah, sir. Let me open the closet door for you. It's the one in the middle.
5: Yeah. This is what I want. And Baldy? Here's a little something for you. Compliments of a friend.
4: Oh, George, here, let me help you up. Are you all right?
0: Yeah, where's my bridge?
4: Here it is right here. George, come on, quick, call the police right away.
0: Honey, it's 10:30 at night. That's pretty late to be calling the police. Might wake them up. Tell you what I'll do. I'll write him a nice long letter in the morning.
4: George, you hand me that phone. I'll call the police myself.
6: Get away from that phone and put your hands up. This is a stick-up.
0: Holy smokes, another one. You're too late. The other guy got the coat.
6: None of your stalling. I came here for a fur coat, and I ain't leaving without one.
4: Oh, this is terrible.
0: Oh, look, Musa, we ain't stalling. The coat's gone. You can look in the closet and see for yourself.
6: Yeah, let's see here. Well, here's a fur coat right here.
4: That's my old coat. Don't take that.
6: I came up for a fur coat, and I ain't leaving without one. Oh, and by the way, take this.
0: Oh! Oh, me.
4: My coat.
0: Oh, Sapphire, never mind the coat. Help me into the bedroom. Thank heavens the worst is over.
7: Don't nobody move. This is the holdup.
4: No! It's enough.
0: Holy smokes. Let me put my bridge in my pocket here. Now, look, forget the whole thing. Beat it, mister. Beat it.
7: You know you don't. I come up here for something. I like that. I forget what it was.
0: It was a fur coat, but it's gone. Now, get out of here. There ain't nothing here.
7: Now, don't get cozy with me. I come up for a coat, and if I don't get one, I'm liable to get nasty.
4: Oh, please, George, do something. Please.
0: Look, mister, the only fur coat left is this old rabbit skin of my mother-in-law's. You wouldn't want that.
7: Listen, if it's fuzzy, hand it over.
0: Okay. There you is. Now, get out of here.
7: Oh, no. We mustn't forget nothing, must we?
0: No!
4: George, darling, did he hurt you?
0: No, I was all right. The radiator broke my fall.
4: Oh, George, this is the most terrible thing that ever happened. 3 robberies in a row.
0: Yeah, we better start borrowing coats from the neighbors. This thing could go on all night, huh?
2: Yeah, that's the story, Amos. By the time the 5th hold-up man got out of there, the Kingfish was in pretty bad shape. But at least he done got the coat away from Sapphire without her getting wise.
0: Yeah, well, that's something, all right. Now, I tell you, Andy, the Kingfish is like the UN. He can take a plain, ordinary mess and mess it up into a mess that you can't even recognize.
2: Yeah, well, he didn't have no choice here, Amos. He had to get the coat back to the store or go to jail.
0: Yeah, well, one way the phony robbery got him off the hook. Sapphire still think the coat was a present to her, you see, so she ain't got no reason to leave him no more. Where's the coat now, anyway?
2: Well, the Kingfish is back on a job as a delivery boy again. He just took that beaver coat up to Miss Watkins, the woman it was original meant for.
0: Yeah, well, that ends the fur coat mess, and I guess the Kingfish's marriage won't go on the rocks on account of it after all.
8: Certainly wait a long time for this coat.
0: Well, we are sorry about the delay, Miss Watkins, but it's really a beautiful coat already, ain't it?
8: Yes, it is. And say, while you're here, let me try it on and see if it fits as well as it did in the store.
0: Certainly. Let me help you here with it. Yeah, there you are. Sapphire and Mama.
9: Yes, we caught you. Mama and I know there was something fishy about that robbery, and we've been following you. So the coat was a gift for this hubby all the time. Goodbye, you bum!

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0: I'm the Whistler.
1: I no longer see fearful things in the night. All that has changed. Night and the shadows are friendly. Now it is the daylight that frightens me.
2: Another Sunday night, and again CBS presents The Whistler.
0: I, the Whistler, know many things, for I walk by night. I know many strange tales, many secrets hidden in the hearts of men and women who have stepped into the shadows. And so I tell you tonight the unusual story of Legacy of Death. It was 10 years ago that Henry Mitchell, formerly a biologist, married Martha Holliston, the widow of a wealthy cotton grower. Martha continued to direct the business of the plantation with the aid of Henry as overseer. She had one child, a daughter, by her deceased husband, a girl named Doreen. Now the mother lies on her deathbed. She has been ill for almost a year and grown steadily weaker.
1: It won't be long now, Henry. And there's something I must tell you. Something you must promise to do for me.
3: Yes, Martha, I'll do anything.
1: It's about my daughter. Doreen is 21 now. She's a woman, and she'll be thinking of marriage soon.
3: I know, Martha.
1: I've watched her every move, raised her carefully. I've been stern in my opinions regarding her. And perhaps, at times, I've seemed too strict.
3: Yes, Martha, but a mother knows best.
1: Doreen has always been an odd child. You've mentioned that yourself many times. And as she grew older, she became more strange each day. A peculiar, exotic mind. She must still be guarded and handled carefully until she reaches 30.
3: What are you trying to say, Martha?
1: Doreen is the last of her father's line. And from that line, she's inherited something horrible.
3: What? You mean insanity?
1: No, not insanity.
3: Not
1: insanity?
3: Well...
1: But a horrible tendency. It skipped her father. If it appears at all, it always occurs in the early 20s. If it doesn't appear by the time they reach 30... then they're safe.
3: But what is it, Martha? What has she inherited?
1: The tendency to murder.
3: Good Lord.
1: She must be handled delicately. Gently, like a flower. Treated as a minor until she's 30. And if she suffers no emotional upset by then, she's safe. Love. Deep love. Paves the way for possible emotional upsets. Jealousy. Hatred and fear.
3: But it may skip her.
1: You must promise me that you'll care for her as you would your own daughter.
3: Yes, dear, I promise.
1: According to her father's request, I've left the estate to Doreen with you as trustee and manager at a yearly salary.
3: Yes, yes, Martha, that's very good of you.
1: Until she's 30, she must have your consent in every matter, particularly marriage.
3: Yes.
1: If she defies you regarding marriage, then you must tell her the truth, but only then.
3: I understand, Martha. Oh, please, please don't say any more.
1: Now that I've told you, I can rest.
3: I'll send Doreen in now, dear. I'll be just outside.
1: Henry, you're a doctor.

0: Doreen stepped into the room, knelt at her mother's bedside, and a few minutes later, Martha was gone. Now 6 months have passed, and Henry has hired another overseer, young Irving Wallace, a graduate of Agricultural University. Irving has fallen madly in love with the strange, unpredictable Doreen.
1: Do you realize, Doreen, I almost turned down the

0: never at ease, never able to think clearly. Till the sun goes down and I see the moon on the river.
1: It is pretty.
0: When I was a little girl, I was always frightened of the dark. I fancied all sorts of horrors waiting for me in every shadow.
1: Yes.
0: Now, in the last year or two, I've somehow lost my fear of the darkness. I no longer see things in night. Night and the shadows are friendly. It's the daylight that frightens me.
1: Doreen, what are you trying to say?
0: What?
1: What sort of talk is this? What's happened to you, Doreen? You've changed. You've grown distant and detached. We come down here to the river now, and you just stare at the moon and talk in riddles. I don't understand it.
0: No? I don't either.
1: Well, I don't like it, darling. It's not natural.
0: What do you mean by that?
1: Well, I mean I don't approve of such ideas coming from the woman I love.
0: You don't?
1: I want my wife to be normal. I don't want her to be afraid of the daylight and come to her senses only at night.
0: What right have you to say what I shall like? And what do you mean by your wife?
1: What? Doreen, I thought...
0: Did I ever say I'd marry you?
1: No, but what else would I think?
0: Did I ever say I loved you?
1: Well, you surely gave no indication that you didn't. What's wrong with you, Doreen? Doreen!
0: What?
1: Oh, please, darling, tell me what's wrong. What have I done?
0: Nothing. Done nothing.
1: Do you mean you don't want to marry me?
0: I don't know. I'm afraid.
1: Oh, darling, if you only knew how I worship you.
0: I'm just afraid. Afraid of all men.
1: What an awful thought.
0: Please go. Please, leave me alone.
1: I can't understand you, Doreen.
0: Please go, Irving.
1: All right. I'll go if you insist. But please don't stay here long. It's all...

0: I saw the light in the library, Mr. Mitchell, and I wanted to talk to you. Have you noticed anything strange about your stepdaughter lately?
1: Strange?
0: I mean about her behavior, her actions.
1: Not particularly.
0: Well, I just left her down on the riverbank, and she's talking a lot of nonsense.
1: Nonsense? And what were you doing down at the riverbank at this time of night?
0: I may as well tell you. I'm in love with Doreen. I want to marry her.
1: Marry?
0: Yes.
1: I knew nothing of this.
0: Well, I suppose it's only natural. It's just the way it happens. But, well, really, Mr. Mitchell, I love her so much that I...
1: Never mind. You needn't say any more. Good heavens.
0: Is it such a shock? After all, she's a woman. What's wrong, Mr. Mitchell? Are you ill?
1: No. No, I'm just... What did you say about Doreen acting strangely?
0: Well, in the last few days, she's changed. She's acting in a weird sort of manner.
1: Weird?
0: Yes. She says that the daylight frightens her, and she loves the dark and the moon.
1: Tell me, is Doreen in love with you?
0: Well, I certainly thought she was. She led me to believe so. Until tonight.
1: And had you talked of marriage?
0: Not until this evening. But I thought the idea was mutual. Then all of a sudden, she turned cold. Well, that's why I came to you. Maybe she's ill or something.
1: Yes. Yes, Irving, she is ill.
0: What?
1: Sit down, my boy. You really love her.
0: More than I can tell.
1: You have only her best interest at heart?
0: I do.
1: Thank heaven you told me this in time. I'm going to ask a sacrifice of you, Irving. You must stay away from Doreen. You must say no more to her about love or marriage.
0: Why not? I love her.
1: Then you'll do as I say. Keep out of her way as much as possible. I know that seems hard, but for her own good, you must.
0: What do you mean? What's wrong?
1: I see I have to tell you the truth. Since this has happened, I must tell you. Doreen has inherited something that may lie dormant, but which under emotional stress may appear without warning.
0: Are you trying to frighten me?
1: Oh, no. Doreen has inherited a tendency to...
0: To what?
1: To murder.
0: Murder? Oh, I can't believe it.
1: Yes. It's a strain in her father's family. It appears only in the 20s, but if it doesn't appear before 30, the person is safe from the malady.
0: What? Just doesn't seem possible.
1: I promised her dear mother I'd do my best to protect her from emotional disturbance of any kind until she reached 30. Now, do you understand?
0: Yes, I understand you, but... Well, I'm not cold.
1: You say she's acting strangely. That may be an indication. And you must do your part to help by staying away from her.
0: Very well. I will. If it's for her own good.
1: It is, Irving. Believe me.
2: Irving keeps his word, and difficult as it is, he avoids Doreen. Then a few weeks later, Henry Mitchell's handsome young brother, his only living relative, Clyde Mitchell, a wealthy Hollywood writer whom Henry hasn't seen in years, drops in unexpectedly.
3: Well, Clyde, you've been doing very well in Hollywood, haven't you?
4: Yes, indeed. Hollywood's been good to me. I've made a fortune. And I've handled my money in a better fashion than most of them. Every dollar I get is turned over to a manager, and he invests it for me. I couldn't write my name to a check for $500 if I wanted to.
3: Good. I'm glad to hear you finally got some sense.
4: Why did you give up your biological research?
3: Oh, I haven't entirely given it up. I still dabble in agricultural biology.
4: You seem to be doing all right, Henry. This is a nice plantation, nice home. I'm sorry I didn't get to meet your wife. She had a daughter, didn't she?
3: Yes, she's here. Doreen. Strange girl, most unusual.
4: No children of your own, Henry?
3: None. You and I are the last of our line. We're the only living ones of the family. It's up to you to carry on the name, Clyde.
4: Yes. Well, I suppose I'll get around to that sooner or later. I'm engaged. Expect to be married this summer. Maybe before.
3: Hollywood girl?
4: She lives in Hollywood, but she came from Boston. One of the Harrington girls.
5: Oh, I'm sorry. I didn't know anyone was here.
3: Oh, come in, Doreen. Come in. This is my brother, Clyde.
5: Clyde? I'm glad to know you, Clyde.
4: Doreen. What a charming name.
3: Clyde is a movie writer. Been quite successful in Hollywood.
4: Oh, now, don't tie me down to pictures, Henry. I've written a few novels, too.
5: Yes, I know. You wrote Moon and the River.
4: Guilty?
5: I was terribly impressed by it. It was... Well, it was out of this world.
4: I have a fan.
5: Are you staying for a while?
4: Oh, a few days. I like it here.
5: Do you? I'm glad. Well, I'll leave you alone now. I know you want to talk. Good night.
3: Nice girl. I said she's a nice girl.
4: Oh, yes, yes, she's gorgeous. I've never seen such red hair, such strange eyes, Why, they're hypnotic. Red hair and green eyes. What did you say?
1: I didn't say anything, Clive.

0: Why have you brought me down here tonight, Doreen?
1: The river, Clyde. The moon and the river. Look at it. A stream of silver and gold flowing on and on. Down to the sea. To the melting pot. To eternity.
0: Yes. It's very beautiful.
1: That's your river. Moon and the river. You made me conscious of that, Clyde. It breathes and lives. That's why I've come to love the night and hold no fear of the dark.
0: You mean you're at ease in the dark?
1: Night I'm soothed and the moon thrills me. The moon and the river. And they mean the same to you.
0: The same?
1: They must. Or you could never have written as you did. You and I are the same, Clyde. We see alike. Look at me, Clyde.
0: Yes?
1: Why don't you say it? I know what you're thinking. Say it.
0: Doreen,
1: you love me. No, no, don't turn away. Look in my eyes and say it. I love you.
0: I love you, Doreen.
1: And I love you, darling. Oh, Clyde, dear. If you only knew what it meant to me, your coming here 2 weeks ago. You saved me, Clyde. Saved me.
0: But you don't understand, Doreen. It's all wrong. Everything is wrong.
1: Look at me, Clyde. Look. Everything is right. Just as it was intended. Isn't it?
0: But you must listen.
1: Hold me close, Clyde. Kiss me.
0: Doreen, darling, I...
1: Yes, dearest. What are you trying to tell
0: me? I don't know. I can't remember.
1: Oh,
0: I can't,
1: Clyde,
0: think.
1: Nothing else matters. Nothing is real but our love. And the moon and the river. And you won't leave me, Clyde, ever. I won't let you.
0: Doreen, please. This can't go on. It isn't right. I've got to get away.
1: You won't leave. You can't leave me because you love me.
0: Yes. Yes, Helen, help me. I must be mad. But I do. I do love you. But I just can't seem to...
1: Don't say a word, dear. Just us. And the moon. And the river.
2: Oh, Clyde.
3: Yes, Henry?
2: Been to the library. I've just been talking with Irving. Said you were walking down by the riverbank a while ago.
3: Yes, I was. That is,
2: What's wrong with you, Clyde? What's happened?
3: I don't know, Henry. I'm leaving in the morning.
2: Leaving?
3: I must. I've got to get back to Hollywood. I'm getting married, you know.
2: Next summer, you said?
3: What did I? Well, I've decided to get married as soon as possible.
2: Clyde, I know where you've been. You've been with Doreen. Irving told me.
3: Yes. I was with Doreen. I don't know what's happened to me since I've been here. But I do know I mustn't stay another day. I'm leaving in the morning.
2: You've fallen in love with Doreen?
3: I don't know, Henry. I don't know what's wrong.
2: Is she in love with you? Is that it?
3: Yes, she is. I tried to fight it off, but... Well, it's just I lost all sense of logic.
2: Doreen is a strange creature, Clyde.
3: I'm certainly aware of that. It seems to... I'm powerless to keep away from her. I mustn't stay longer. I'm leaving the first thing in the morning.
2: I'm sorry to see you go, Clyde. I had hoped you'd stay longer, but perhaps under the circumstances it's best. I only wish I were free to go with you.
3: You can come along if you want.
2: No, I can't leave, Clyde.
3: Because of Doreen. Is that what you're trying to say?
2: Yes, Clyde. I can't leave her alone for a single moment.
3: What's wrong with her? There's something odd about her, and you know what it is.
2: Does she know you're leaving?
3: No. No, I tried to tell her.
2: I see. And I'd better tell her.
3: Yes. Good night, Henry.
4: Clyde climbs the stairs and goes to his room. Henry stands in the door of the library, lost in thought. A few moments pass and Doreen comes into the hallway from outside and starts for the stairs.
2: Doreen?
1: Yes?
2: Come in.
1: What is it?
2: I've just learned that you've become infatuated with my brother.
1: Infatuated?
2: And before it becomes more serious, I want to warn you that it'll be a mistake for you to fall in love.
1: What do you mean? Why shouldn't I fall in love?
2: Well, don't you think it'd be better to learn more about a man before you allow your emotions to carry you off your feet?
1: I don't understand you. Why should I wait?
2: It'll be better if you do. Please believe me.
1: What's the reason back of all this?
2: Well, I... Doreen, I hate to tell you this...
1: Why don't you say it? What is it?
2: You have... You're making a fool of yourself. I mean, Clyde is making a fool of you.
1: That isn't what you were going to say.
2: Yes, that's exactly what I was going to say. I know my brother better than you. He isn't serious about you. Why, he's never been serious about any woman. He never will be. He isn't the type. Believe me, he doesn't love you.
1: I don't believe you. I know he loves me. I know. And I'm going to marry him.
2: Marry him?
1: Yes.
2: You poor girl. I'm terribly sorry for you. Clyde was here a few minutes ago. I asked him about you, and he told me that he wasn't in love with you. You see, my dear, he's engaged to another woman. He's going back in the morning to be married.
1: Married?
2: If he had been serious, he'd have told you the truth. I'm sorry this had to happen to you. I have tried my best to keep you from falling in...
1: What did you say? Go on, finish.
2: I said that... Oh, please, Doreen, don't become upset.
1: You tried to keep me from falling in love. That's what you were going to say.
2: Doreen, you must...
1: Why didn't you want me to fall in love? Why?
2: No, Doreen, control yourself.
1: Do you know what I'm thinking?
2: Doreen.
1: I despise you. I hate you.
2: Oh, no, you don't understand.
1: You don't want me to marry Clyde. You don't want me to marry anybody. And I know why. You're lying to me. You told him something to drive him away.
2: I've told him nothing, and I'm not lying.
1: I'll find out in just a moment.
2: Wait, Doreen, wait. I didn't want to tell you, but I see now that I must. You see, my dear, you've inherited a complex, something that lies dormant and may be brought into action under emotional stress.
1: Inherited a complex?
2: Yes. A tendency to murder.
1: Murder?
2: And that's why I've tried to keep you from falling in love, from subjecting yourself to emotional stress.
1: So that's what you told him. Another lie.
2: Oh, no.
1: So I've inherited a desire to kill. Does anyone else know that?
2: Yes, I had to tell Irving.
1: I see. Good night.
5: Oh, I beg your pardon, Mr. Mitchell.
2: Oh, no. Come in, Irving, come in.
5: I wanted to talk to you about... Hello, Doreen. I said,

0: What's the matter with you, Doreen?
1: Nothing. Nothing is the matter.
0: Well, you look as though you... Doreen, what is it? Are you ill?
1: Yes. Yes, I am ill. Haven't you heard?
0: Doreen!
1: Good night, both of you.
0: What's wrong with her? I've never seen her like this. Do you suppose...
2: I had to tell her, Irving. I had to.
0: Then it's happened. She snapped. I can tell.
2: I don't know what to do now.
0: I just talked to Clyde. I told him he had to leave at once. The sooner the better. And I told him why. Told him about Doreen. I begged him to go for her sake. He only laughed at me. Told me to tend to my own business.
2: Well, Clyde tells her the truth, which he will. She's liable to snap completely.
0: But what can we do?
2: I know what to do. When Clyde tells her, she'll turn violently against him. He's got to leave on the first train in the morning, but tonight she may do something. I'll change rooms with Clyde after she talks to him.
0: What can I do?
2: Nothing, Irving. Just try to forget it. Oh, you can get me some coffee. I've got to stay awake tonight.
3: Doreen, what is it?
1: I want to ask you something, Clyde.
3: What?
1: Are you leaving in the morning?
3: Well, yes, Doreen, I am.
1: Why?
3: I have some business to attend to.
1: Why are you leaving me, Clyde? Why don't you take me with you?
3: Take you? But I can't do that.
1: Why didn't you tell me you were leaving?
3: Well, it came up all of a sudden.
1: Oh, did it? What did your brother tell you about me?
3: Why, he didn't tell me anything.
1: No? I love you, Clyde.
3: But I...
1: You can't leave without me.
3: I can't take you with me, Doreen. It's impossible.
1: Why is it?
3: Because... Well, because I'm going to be married.
1: Married?
3: Yes. I wanted to tell you, but...
1: Married? I thought you loved me, Clyde.
3: Oh, Doreen, I can't stay here any longer. I can't go on like this.
1: Why didn't you tell me you loved someone else? Why?
3: I don't know. I really don't know.
1: Are you afraid of me?
3: I'm leaving in the morning, Doreen. That's definite.
1: Good night, Clyde.
3: Doreen, I...
1: Goodbye, darling.
4: Now, the next morning. Breakfast is set early since the first train leaves at 8:30. At 7, Doreen, her face pale, deep shadows under her green eyes, comes slowly down the stairs to the sunroom.
0: Good morning, Doreen.
1: Morning.
2: Sit down, Doreen. Did you rest well?
1: No.
0: I didn't sleep so well either. Guess the storm disturbed me.
1: Was there a storm?
2: Yes, an electrical storm. Didn't you hear it?
1: I don't remember. What time does the train leave?
2: 8:30.
0: Clyde will be down in a few minutes.
5: Mr. Mitchell.
2: Yes?
5: Mr. Bolton would like to see you.
2: Oh. Tell him to come in.
6: Morning, Mr. Mitchell.
2: Morning, Bolton.
6: This is Mr. Davis, my assistant. This is Dr. Upton.
2: How do you do?
7: How do you do?
2: Gentlemen, this is my daughter, Doreen, and this is my superintendent, Irving Wallace.
6: Yes, I know. How are you, Irving?
0: What are you doing here?
6: May we see the body, Mr. Mitchell?
2: Yes, Sheriff.
1: Sheriff!
0: Body? Well, what's happened?
2: Clyde has been murdered.
1: Clyde?
0: Murdered? Why, murdered?
2: Yes. During the night.
1: Clyde?
2: Come along, gentlemen. Upstairs.
4: The sheriff and his deputy make the routine inspection of the room and the body. And after the coroner completes his examination, they return to the breakfast room.
2: I'm afraid I am to blame for this unfortunate circumstance. My wife begged me to keep her from emotional upset. I did my best, but I'm afraid it wasn't enough. I never dreamed she was falling in love with Clyde. When I learned about it, it was too late. I made a mistake by telling her. It only upset her the more.
7: Say she inherited this tendency to kill from her father?
2: Yes. Her mother made me promise to guard her carefully until she was 30. You see, it only appears in the early 20s, if at all. It lies dormant and may be brought to the fore by emotional stress.
7: Oh, I see. Too bad.
6: Did you leave your room last night, miss?
1: What? No. That is, I don't remember.
6: You were in love with him, and you didn't know about the other woman?
1: I loved him. I didn't know about the other woman till last night. I didn't kill Clyde.
6: You have no recollection of leaving your room?
1: No,
6: Will you come to town with us, miss?
1: Why?
6: Oh, we just want to talk to
0: Wait. Him. Wait, I can't stand this any longer. Doreen, why, she didn't kill Clyde. I know, I killed him.
6: You?
0: But...
6: Here we go again, Doc. You're trying to protect her, I mean, because you love her.
0: I do love her.
6: Sure you do. Where's the gun?
0: Gun? There's no gun. Clyde wasn't shot.
6: No?
0: No. I killed him with a sickle. A sickle from my tool shed. Now, do you believe me?
6: Has he seen the body, Mr. Mitchell?
2: No, I didn't say how he was killed, but Irving...
0: I killed him. I knew about Doreen, and I wanted to...

0: save her, because I was jealous of Clyde.
1: Well, he was killed with a sickle, all right.
0: Yes, my sickle, from the tool shed. If Doreen had entered that room and stabbed anyone, she would have killed Henry. Not Clyde, but Henry.
1: Why?
0: Because Henry was afraid of what might happen during the night. So he changed rooms with Clyde. And I was the only one who knew that. Doreen would have killed Henry.
1: Is that true, Mr. Mitchell?
2: Why, yes, we did change rooms, but...
1: And she didn't know that.
2: Well, I don't know how she could have known it, but she must have discovered the switch.
1: You know, I think Irving knows too many details to be lying. I think he's telling the truth.
0: I am. I killed him.
3: He didn't. Irving didn't kill him. He is trying to protect me. I remember something now.
1: Remember what?
3: If you killed him, Irving, what time was it?
0: It was 4 a.m.
3: Have you established the hour of death, Doctor?
4: I have.
3: Wait, I'll tell you. It was at midnight. 12 o'clock.
1: What time was he killed, Doc?
4: About 12 o'clock last night. Couldn't possibly have been 4.
1: How did you know that?
3: At midnight, I went to Clyde's room to talk to him. I was awakened by a horrible dream. It frightened me, so I went to his room. Clyde wasn't there. No one was there. So if Henry was occupying that room, then he was not there at midnight. Henry must have been in Clyde's room.
2: What?
3: Henry must have killed Clyde.
2: What? Why would I kill my own brother?
3: For the same reason you killed my mother.
2: Oh, nonsense.
3: I've been suspicious of you ever since Mother died.
2: What?
3: I know you've looted my estate.
2: Now, look.
3: That's why you didn't want me to marry. And you were your brother's only heir. He was wealthy and his money could save you. You knew I was suspicious of you.
2: Why, this is ridiculous.
3: So you killed Clyde for his money and tried to blame it on me because you knew I'd be suspected. That's why you told Irving about my hereditary tendency.
2: Why, she's crazy, gentlemen. Completely insane.
3: Examine my mother's body. Check the account.
2: She's mad at
4: Mr. Mitchell, do you believe she inherited this tendency to murder?
2: Why... certainly. Her mother warned me of all this.
4: You're a biologist, aren't you, Mitchell?
2: Yes. Yes, I was.
4: You still are, Dr. Henry Mitchell.
2: Well, I still dabble in biology, only as it concerns agriculture. Mm-hmm.
4: I recently read an article you wrote a few years ago in which you proved the one thing that was not hereditary was a criminal instinct. That such tendencies were the result of environment. You proved that.
2: Well...
4: And you knew from the beginning that the mother was merely a victim of a false belief. But you used that belief to suit your own purpose. It all adds up against you, Mitchell.
1: We'll just follow through with the girl's advice about your wife's body. And I wouldn't be at all surprised by the results of the autopsy. Let's go, Doc.
5: And they did follow through on Doreen's advice. And they did find her estate rifle. And they found traces of poison in the mother's body. So Henry confessed. If it hadn't been for Doreen's psychic powers, he'd have gotten away with everything. Oh, yes, Doreen was definitely psychic. Because she said she went to the room at midnight and no one was there. But she did not go to the room. But she did wake up with a start at midnight. She knew something terrible was happening, but didn't know what it was till this morning. She put things together and knew the truth. And Irving knew about the sickle because he missed it from its rack. And he was merely guessing. But it all worked out to a successful conclusion. And Doreen need have no further worry about her so-called inherited criminal tendency. Because there is no such thing. I know.

0: 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Original music for this production was composed and conducted by Wilbur Hatch. The Whistler is written and directed by J. Donald Wilson and originates from Columbia Square in Hollywood. Next week, same time,
1: I, the Whistler, will return to tell you another unusual story. Good night.
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0: And now, let's look in on the Coopers. It's morning, and we find them at breakfast.
1: George, do you mind if I read at the breakfast table for once? This book is so fascinating, I can't put it down.
2: What kind of a book is it?
1: It's all about numerology.
2: Oh, that stuff. That's a lot of nonsense.
1: It is not. You ought to read the book yourself, Five.
2: Five?
1: That's your name in numerology. I just figured it out.
2: Oh, no.
1: Would you join me in another cup of two?
2: Now, wait just a minute. Before this thing gets out of hand, I think we better nip it in the three.
1: Oh, watch your language.
2: Liz, you'll have to admit this numerology stuff is bunk.
1: Now, George, numbers are very important. Why, some number may be influencing my life right now.
2: Yeah, come to think of it, I know a number that's not only influencing your life, it's threatening it right this minute.
1: What's that?
2: 3850.
1: 3850?
2: Yeah, that's the amount you were overdrawn last month.
1: Oh, I was?
2: Yes, what's numerology have to say about that?
1: Well, let's see now. See, you add them up. 3850, 3 and 8 or 10, and add 5 makes 18. Then you add the numbers in 18, 1 and 1 and 1 and 8 make 9.
2: Well?
1: Here's $9. Call it even.
2: All right.
1: Well, it was a good try. Really, George, numerology is important. For instance, even your name has to be right for you, or it might ruin your life. For all you know, you might be going through life with a wrong name.
2: Forget it.
1: Now, keep quiet, and I'll figure out the right one for you. Let's see, 2 and 3 are 5, and G is 6. See, it'll be better if you're something besides 5. It'll help our vibrations.
2: Liz, aren't you happy with the way I vibrate?
1: Quiet. Now we need a 4, and E is 2. There. That's the perfect name. Uh-oh.
2: What is it?
1: Genevieve.
2: Well, it'll be novel. Of course, you'll have to buy towels marked hers and hers.
1: I don't understand it.
2: Look, let's just leave it the way it is. Call me 5.
1: Yeah, well, maybe that is best.
2: Now, would you mind if I had breakfast? I'd like some eggs, please.
1: Oh, I'm sorry, dear. 7!
2: I was afraid of that.
3: Yes, 3.
1: 5 would like some 16s, please.
3: 2 or 3, 5?
2: 2, 7.
3: All right, and here's the mail. Mr. 6 just brought it.
2: Mr. 6?
1: Oh, he's a new mailman. She doesn't know him well enough to call him just by his number.
3: Oh, and is he mad? When he was delivering mail next door, he got bit.
1: No. Did that 9 bite him?
3: Right in the 12.
1: Oh, dear. And his legs were so important to him.
2: Now, that's enough.
3: I'll get your 16.
2: Say, here's a letter from our landlord. I hope he isn't raising the rent.
1: How can he? We have a lease.
2: Yeah, I know, but the lease is up the 15th of the month. Uh-oh. Just what I was afraid of.
1: What's the matter?
2: He's raising our rent to $250 a month.
1: $250 a month? That's more than double.
2: Gee, I didn't think Mr. Curry had that much nerve.
1: Oh, it isn't Mr. Curry. It's that domineering wife of his. She did this.
2: Liz, she's been dead for 5 years.
1: That wouldn't stop her.
2: If you got all your buttons, the woman isn't living.
1: I know it, but he won't make a single move without her advice. She calls him every day on the Ouija board.
2: Oh. Oh, now, Liz.
1: Honestly, he really believes that stuff.
2: Well, what's the difference? It won't help us.
1: Wait a minute, George. According to numerology, this is one of our lucky days. Hey, why not ask Mr. Curry to come over tonight? Maybe we can talk him out of it.
2: Okay, that's a good idea. Oh, say, I'd better go. I'll be late for the bank.
1: Okay, goodbye, 5.
2: Huh? Oh, goodbye.
1: Just a minute. Why do you have that strange smile on your face?
2: I was just thinking of a cute little 4 I used to know.
1: Why, George?
2: Only teasing, honey. Give me a kiss.
1: Well, All right. You know, George, you're a 5 and I'm a 3. I guess that's why we make such beautiful 8s together.

0: Liz, when Mr. Curry gets here, let me do the talking. I think this Ouija board stuff is just a neat excuse for raising the rent.
1: Can I even put in a word edgewise?
0: No.
1: But I got so many nice, thin little words that would just fit in edgewise.
0: I'm sorry, Liz, but I want to handle this in my own way. Now, you keep out of it.
1: Oh, 6-3.
0: What?
1: That's my way of calling you names, and you'll never know what it means, either. 9-1.
0: And a 4-7 to you.
1: Oh, what you said!
0: I'll get it. Well, good evening, Mr. Curry.
2: Oh, hello, Mr. Cooper. No, fine, thanks. I'm sorry I'm late. Just as I was leaving the house, I had a call from my wife, Bernice.
1: Oh. Well, how is she? Was she? How's the old girl feel?
0: Liz doesn't quite know how to ask about her, Mr. Curry. She thought maybe the weather down there might... Or up there. Or wherever she is might disagree with her.
2: It wouldn't dare.
0: Well, Mr. Curry, I guess you know why we asked you to come over.
2: Oh, I can guess.
0: Well, we feel this new rent you're asking is too high.
2: So do I. But Bernice insists on getting it.
1: Bernice? What'd she do, find a way to take it with her?
2: No, but I think she's working on it.
0: Mr. Curry, if you raise the rent that high, we'll simply have to move.
2: Oh, I'm so sorry.
1: Yeah, it's too bad, too. This address was just perfect. 321 Bundy comes out 6, and that's just the right vibration for George and me.
2: Oh, you study numerology?
1: Yes. Do you?
2: I'm a 1.
1: I'm a 3.
0: I'm a 5.
1: We're all odd, aren't we? Don't answer that, George.
2: Bernice was a 1, too. The first time I ever met her, I said, "Are you 1? And she said, "Yes, are you 1, too?" And then we got married.
0: Well, it was the same way with Liz and me.
2: Really?
0: Yeah, only she was 9 and I was 8 and we were 17.
1: Now stop that, George Cooper.
2: Mr. Cooper, you may not believe in numerology, but I do. And so does Bernice. We were talking about it just the other night. She called me on the upstairs Ouija.
1: You know, I've been thinking, Mr. Curry, do you suppose you could have made a mistake in Bernice's message? Maybe she meant to lower the rent.
2: You didn't know Bernice very well, did you? However, if you want, we can contact you again. I'll get my Ouija board out of the car.
1: You have one in the car?
2: Oh, yes, I always carry a Ouija board. Bernice is quite a backseat driver. I'll go get it. I'll be right back.
0: Of all the silly nonsense. Now what are we going to do, Liz?
1: We'll see what the old girl says this time.
0: Oh, don't tell me you believe in this Ouija board stuff, too.
1: Of course not, but I'm stronger than he is, and I can push the indicator wherever we want it.
0: Hey, quiet. Here he comes.
2: Well, here's my Ouija board. Where should I put it?
1: Just bring it over here, Mr. Curry. We'll put it between us.
2: Oh, I'm so excited. I've never worked a board with anyone else before. I usually solo.
0: How many hours do you have in the air?
1: George, please, now, we have to have it quiet.
2: Already? Now, we just put the tips of our fingers on the indicator. Just your fingertips, Mrs. Cooper. Don't grab it with both hands.
1: Oh, I'm sorry.
2: Now, here we go. 1, 2, 3, testing. 1, 2, 3, testing. Are you there, Bernice? A... R.
1: F. What does that spell?
0: R. Maybe you contacted Rin Tin Tin.
2: It doesn't sound like Bernice. Must be some mistake. I think you're pushing too hard, Mrs. Cooper.
1: No, I'm not.
2: Well, let's try again. Are you there, Bernice?
1: It says yes.
2: Bernice, I want to ask you again. Should we raise the Cooper's rent? Bernice says yes.
3: Bernice says no.
2: You're pushing the indicator.
1: I am not.
2: Oh, wait, wait. It's spelling out something. T I L
1: Tilt.
2: You better let me try it alone, Mrs. Cooper. I think she's jealous of you.
1: Well, go ahead.
2: All right. Well, Bernice, what about the rent?
1: Uh-oh.
2: You have made her jealous. She raised the rent to $300.
4: $300?
2: I'm sorry, Mr. Cooper. There's nothing I can do about it.
1: Oh, I had to open my big fat Ouija board.

0: Here's a 35-second quiz on NATO, the North Atlantic Treaty Organization. Why is NATO unique in American history? Because our participation in NATO marks the first time during peace that the United States has made commitments outside this hemisphere. Never before have we guaranteed a European nation's sovereignty. Never before have we received similar guarantees from other nations. NATO represents a forceful new program that has helped put Europe back on its feet, economically and militarily. More power to NATO. It really works.
1: Their landlord, Mr. Curry, on Ouija board orders from his departed wife, has raised their rent to $300 a month. Forced to move, the Coopers are busily going over the classified ads in the paper.
2: Did you find anything, Liz?
3: No, did you?
2: Not much. Oh, here's one. Beautiful cottage. Here's a house without a flaw.
3: What do they walk on?
2: M-L-A-W.
3: Ooh. Let me see it. Well, look at this ad. They're finally admitting how badly they build houses.
2: What do you mean?
3: Look, hillside home, reasonable. Hurry, this one won't last long.
2: Now, stop clowning. We'll be without a roof over our heads. Oh, wait a minute. Here's a good one at 423 Edgemont.
3: 423? Oh, we couldn't live there, George. That address doesn't have the right vibrations for us. We need a 6.
2: Oh, now you're not going to start that numerology stuff again, are you?
3: I know. I'll make up a list of harmonious addresses, and then we'll go to some real estate agent and see if any of them are for rent.
2: Oh, Liz.
3: Yeah, give me a pencil and paper. You just wait now. We'll find a nice 6, or my name isn't 3 Cooper.
4: Now, come right in, Mr. and Mrs. Cooper. Come right in and sit down and tell me just what you're looking for.
2: Well, Mr. Lawrence, we need 6 or 7 rooms and a fairly modern house in a nice neighborhood.
4: I see.
3: And the most important thing is that it has to add up to 6.
4: Of course, it has to add up to... I beg your pardon?
3: The most important thing is that the address has to add up to 6.
4: Oh. Oh?
2: It's numerology.
3: Yes, I'm 3 and George is 5.
4: Really? I'll be 34 on my next birthday.
2: Congratulations.
3: George. You see, Mr. Lawrence, we have to have a house that vibrates right for us.
4: Oh, well, I have just the thing. Down by the railroad tracks. This house vibrates all the time.
3: Mr. Lawrence, you are being very difficult.
2: Let me handle this, Liz.
3: But I have the list all made out. Now, Mr. Lawrence, I'll read you the addresses and you see if any of them are available.
4: This kid should be kept in escrow.
3: Is there anything at 213 Maple?
4: Yes, there is.
3: See, George? Do you think we'd like to live there?
4: Well, I don't know about you, but your husband will be crazy about it.
3: Why do you say that?
4: 213 Maple is the YWCA.
2: Say, maybe we better go have a look at it.
3: Never mind. I have lots of other numbers, Mr. Lawrence.
4: Oh, good.
3: How about 510 Kenmore?
4: 510 Kenmore.
3: Mm-hmm.
4: No, sorry. 510 is a vacant lot. I have one at 830 Kenmore. Will that do?
3: No, that number isn't right.
4: Well, maybe if you ask them, they'll drag 830 down to 510.
2: Liz, this is no way to pick out a house.
3: I have just one more address, 420 Lake.
4: An excellent choice. Just the place for you. And I think I can get you in right away.
3: Oh, really? What sort of a place is it?
4: The county insane asylum.

0: Oh, my feet. We must have looked at every vacant house in town.
1: I wish we didn't have to leave this house. I like it.
0: Well, I wish we didn't either, honey, but...
1: Who do you suppose that is?
0: I'll get it.
2: Hello, Mr. Cooper.
0: Oh, hi, Mr. Wood. Honey, it's Mr. Wood from next door. Come on in.
2: Oh, thank you.
1: Hi, Mr. Wood.
2: Tell me, how did the house hunting go?
0: Oh, terrible. We didn't find anything.
2: Oh. Well, if you really get desperate, you can move in with us.
1: With your 11 children, we'd really have to be desperate.
2: How true. What I really came over for was to sell you 2 tickets to the high school carnival Saturday.
1: High school carnival?
2: This is going to be a lot of fun. They're having a wonderful fortune teller. He looks into a crystal ball and he tells you what the future holds.
0: Oh, he's probably some big phony.
2: Oh, I'll say he is. It's me.
1: You're going to be a fortune teller?
2: Oh, yes. I do it for every carnival. Once a year, I change from Benjamin Wood to Zucchini the Grave.
1: Oh, that sounds wonderful. What kind of an act do you do?
2: Oh, I do everything. I look into the crystal ball, I read palms, tea leaves, and for 10 cents extra, I talk to departed spirits.
1: Say, did you ever run into an old goat named Bernice?
2: Bernice? Who's that?
1: That's our landlord's wife. He talks to her on the Ouija board.
2: Well, no, I'm afraid not. I only pretend, you know.
1: Well, it's a shame. I'd like to have a few words with that old spook. Wait a minute. Hey, wait a minute. Do I have an idea?
0: Liz, I don't like that look in your eye.
1: But, George, now, if we could have Mr. Wood talk to Mr. Curry and tell him he just had a message from Bernice to lower our rent.
0: Oh, now, stop it. Curry would never fall for a phony message.
1: You're right, but I know how to fix it. Suppose he actually hears Bernice's voice.
0: Well, how?
1: Bernice is going to be behind the living room curtain. Hello, this is Bernice.
0: Hey, it might work at that. Will you do it, Mr. Wood?
2: Zucchini the Great is your servant.
1: Oh, wonderful. We'll get Mr. Curry over here tonight. This is the one time I won't mind being called a spook.

0: Say, aren't you two ready yet? Mr. Curry's getting impatient.
1: Oh, we're ready.
0: Okay, Liz, get behind the curtain.
2: All right, but you better hurry up. I'm standing right over the floor heater.
0: Well, you won't have to stand there very long. Mr. Wood, are you all set?
1: I, Zucchini the Great, am ready. Does this towel look all right on my head?
0: Yes. Did you have to wear one that you swiped from a hotel?
1: It's the only one I could find. I got it out of your closet.
0: Well, here goes. I'll turn the lights down.
2: Hurry up. This heater's getting hotter all the time.
0: Okay. Mr. Curry, Zucchini will see you now.
1: Oh, I'm so excited.
3: Enter! Zucchini of the Far East bids you welcome! Please be seated. I shall contact your departed wife now. Zucchini to Bernice! Zucchini to Bernice! Come in, Bernice! Over!
1: Bernice?
4: Hello?
1: That doesn't sound like Bernice.
4: Hello, you worm.
1: That's Bernice.
3: Go ahead, speak to her.
1: All right. Bernice?
4: Yes?
1: You don't sound the same as you used to. Are you sick?
5: Sick? I'm dead.
1: Oh, yes, I forgot. Tell me, Bernice, are you happy?
4: Yes, but talk faster. It's awful hot here.
1: I knew it.
4: I'm glad you called. I gave you the wrong advice about the Coopers. You know who I mean. That young banker and his gorgeous red-headed wife.
1: Don't you want to raise their rent?
4: No, I want you to lower it. Lower it to, say, $75 a month.
1: Or whatever you say.
4: Say $50 a month.
1: That wonderful news for you, Mr. Cooper?
0: Yes. Well, I guess she's gone now.
3: Oh, yes. Bernice has departed.
1: I guess so.
4: No, I'm still here. I want you to fix the leak in the room.
1: All right, Bernice.
4: And paint the dining room.
1: All right.
4: And redecorate the living room. And add a sun porch.
3: You better quit while you're ahead, Bernice.
1: She is gone.
0: Real gone.
1: Oh, but wasn't that exciting? She sounded younger. Dying must have agreed with her.
0: Well, Mr. Curry, I guess you'll have to lower our rent.
1: I guess I should, Mr. Cooper. But I'm not going to.
0: What do you mean?
1: Hearing Bernice again made me realize how mean she was to me. Oh, I hate that woman. This is my big chance to defy her, and I'm going to do it. I'm sorry, Mr. Cooper, but your rent is raised to $400 a month.
2: Oh, no!
1: Good, she heard me!
0: Liz, guess who that was on the phone? Mr. Curry.
2: What did he want?
0: Well, it's been 3 days since he defied Bernice and nothing's happened. And he's so grateful to us for setting him free that he's not going to raise the rent.
2: Oh, that's too bad.
0: Too bad?
2: Yes, I've just been reading this numerology book again and I've been figuring it all wrong. This house doesn't have the right vibrations for us.
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2: Frontier Town, the saga of the Roaring West. Frontier Town. El Paso, Cheyenne, Calgary, Tombstone. Frontier Town. Here is the adventurous story of the early West, the tamed and the untamed, from the Pecos to Powder River, Dodge City to Poker Flat. These are the towns they fought to live in and lived to fight for, teeming crucibles of pioneer freedom. Frontier Town.

0: Howdy there. In case you've forgotten or never did know, I'm Chad Remington, frontier lawyer from the cow town known as Dos Rios. And as I've said a time or two before, out on the brawling, sprawling frontier, a lawyer gets into all sorts of things, especially trouble. And trouble out our way not only starts with a capital T, but often ends with capital punishment. I guess it was last month that an old friend of my father's, Harvey Burnside, wrote and asked me if I had time to come down to where he lives, a town which he had built himself from practically nothing, a town named Burnside Falls. Harvey has a brother, Milo Burnside, who owns the little bank in Burnside, and between them, I guess Harvey and Milo pretty well control that section of the country. Well, while Cherokee O'Bannon, the former medicine man who now runs the Dos Rios livery stable and bangs around with me, was trying to find two horses from his stable that would take us to Burnside Falls and back, the situation which caused Harvey to write me suddenly started getting worse. So much worse that Harvey paid a call on his brother Milo at the bank.
1: Milo, let's quit mincing words now. Let's get down to cases.
2: All right, Harvey, let's. What's on your mind?
1: Well, I've been hearing things about you, Milo. Things I don't like to hear about any man, let alone my brother.
2: Oh, well, you don't say.
1: I heard you've been over to War Dance last week.
2: And what if I have? War Dance is a mighty nice and bustling little town. Harvey, it's high time you were getting some sense through your head. When the railroad agreed to build its western terminal into whichever town the voters choose as the county seat of Buckshot County, nobody figured a dreamer like you would build a town out here, right in the middle of the prairie.
1: Prairie, my eye. Burnside Falls lies between three trails and two rivers, the best dad-blame place in the whole state for a county seat.
2: That's what I thought once.
1: You mean you changed your mind since old man McCall put some of his jerkwater railroad's money on deposit in your bank? Money, that's all you ever think of.
2: Well, you'd be a lot better off if you did sometimes. Ah, Harvey, stop being blind. That new town of War Dance is a good 80 miles closer to where the rails now end, and it'd make an ideal county seat.
1: War Dance, what is it? Nothing but a hideout for a bunch of owl hoots like Cap Kilmore and his gang. Sure, McCall and the railroad would like that. Building into War Dance would save them a couple of $100,000 because it's closer. But they got their franchise on the strength of connecting up to whatever town the people select.
2: Oh, the people, my neck. Now look, Harvey, it's worth good cold cash to me, and I'll see you won't lose if you help me convince the people that War Dance, and not Burnside Falls, should be voted the county seat next week.
1: Yeah? They'll vote just how they please. And you, your bank, or that railroad's not going to interfere.
2: Why, you pig-headed old fool. If you weren't my brother, I'd tell you to go for your gun.
1: And if you keep trying to interfere, you may still have your chance, brother or no brother. And if you don't lay off, Milo, I may go for my gun first.
0: Well, that was the situation when O'Bannon and I arrived in Burnside Falls. A wide open split between Harvey and Milo Burnside. But being brothers, Harvey was reluctant, more than reluctant, to make a public issue of what he believed and knew. And his wife, Sarah, hoped that somehow I might be able to talk sense into his money-grubbing brother's head.
1: And that's about the whole story, Chad. The railroad can save upwards of $200,000 building into War Dance instead of here. And that's why the railroad can afford to offer Milo money to try and throw the election to War Dance.
3: Well, I'm reluctant to say this, but your brother sounds to me like a nefarious little nickel nurser.
4: Yes, that's the way it looks. And I'd bet Milo would sell the railroad out even now if anyone offered him $5 more.
0: How does he figure to swing the election?
4: Figure to swing it? Why, he's swinging it right now. People are actually pulling up stakes here and moving to War Dance already.
3: Yeah, and enough of a move, I suppose they'll have a majority of the votes.
0: Well, folks, I don't know what good it's going to do, but come on. Let's ride into town and pay a call on...

0: town of Burnside Falls looks quite prosperous. We've already passed 7 stores, two saloons. Saloons?
1: Oh, Bannon, I don't mind your admiring the saloons from the outside. But this trip, you're not pouring what they peddle down your insides. Say, where's this bank your brother's located, Harvey?
2: Just down at the end of this block, Chad, that gray and white building.
1: Good grief, do you see what's happening? The bank's being held up.
0: There go the dirty buzzards who held up the bank, hitting their horses and hightailing it out of town.
1: Come on, boys. Even with a head start they've got, we may still be able to overtake them.

0: Well, I was wrong. The excitement brought everybody in town out into the street. And by the time we'd threaded our way through the crowd, the bank bandits were out of town and into the hills. The trail ended in the rocks. We all turned our horses and piled back into town, back to the bank itself to find out what had actually happened.
1: Boys, boys, boys, now, if you'll only quiet down, maybe we can all hear what Milo has to say.
2: Yeah, all right.
3: Now, neighbors, I hate to tell you this, and if you'd have caught the men who rifled the bank, the story would be different. But the way they cleaned me out to keep up my legal cash reserves now, I'm forced to declare all loans due and payable immediately. Now, men, I'm sorry. And as sorry as I am, the law's the law. And to tell the truth, as soon as I've got things straightened out here, I'm closing up and trying to make back what I've lost by moving my bank over to War Dance.
0: You don't mean there's some connection between the bank robbery and your moving to War Dance, do you, Burnside?
3: That's the kind of idea it would be healthier never to put into words again, Remington.
0: Oh, so? Well, I've heard of men being railroaded to jail before, but this is the first time I've ever heard of a railroad being the cause of moving a whole bank and its president up to the federal penitentiary.
4: Burnside, after all I've been through today, you don't happen to have a little drop in the house, do you?
0: Well, if you're as weak as all that, Cherokee, we'll go to the drugstore and get you some smelling salts. Besides, right now, none of us has got anything to celebrate. Milo's little bank robbery was too successful.
4: You mean to think that Milo arranged the robbery?
5: Oh, I ain't denying that Milo's ornery, Chad, but... Well, I can't believe Harvey's brother would frame a robbery on his own bank.
0: Well, maybe not, Sarah. But Harvey did say that this other town, War Dance, is the hideout of a lot of owl hoots.
1: And you blamed right. Fellas like Cap Kilmore moved in there.
0: And the question is, how come and why did Kilmore move down here from his own stamping grounds, the Dakotas?
1: Well, I don't know anything about that, Chad, but Kilmore showed up in these parts about, let's see now. About 3 months back.
0: 3 months ago, huh? And when did you first hear about this railroad thing and their anxiety to make War Dance the county seat?
1: Well, let's see. Well, it seems to me that was about, that was 3 months ago, too.
4: Well, do you think there's a connection between the railroad and Cap Kilmore, Chad?
0: Well, I don't know for sure, but there certainly could be. Railroad starts working on Milo, deposits money in his bank, and Milo writes a letter and hires himself a handyman like Cap Kilmore.
5: Chad, do you honestly think Milo'd go out and hire a crook and drive folks over to War Dance?
0: Blamed if I know. But it certainly makes a reasonable supposition. And with the election only a few days off, all we can do before we're sure is sit back and wait. Wait for action.
6: You're still in Burnside this time tomorrow. You and your old family will stay at Burnside.
7: You're not driving me from my home?
6: Yeah? Well, then maybe someone will dig you a new home. They won't move, huh? Well, we'll move them like that fuse.
8: Yeah.

0: Ted, I know my husband brought you down here to help us. But we just can't go on this way. We can't go on just sitting around while these gun-toters blow Burnside Falls apart.
1: Now, Sarah, it ain't Chad's fault, you know.
0: Well, maybe it isn't. But it was Chad who said sit back and see what happened. And look what's happened. Folks shot down, places burned up, and almost half the people over here picking up and moving to War Dance to save their lives.
2: My dear Mrs. Burnside, even though I used to sell a medicine which was a miracle, it's going to take more than a miracle to stop this lawlessness as quickly as you'd like.
0: Yes, but you don't understand. Folks are moving away from here, a dozen families a day.
1: Just like sheep, that's what they are. And the blackest sheep of the lot is that no-good brother of mine, Milo.
3: It isn't all right even saying things like that, Harvey. Even though saying and proving in Milo's case are as far apart as Pike's Peak and Death Valley.
0: Prove? How can you prove anything on a gang of cutthroats like that? Thousands upon thousands of dollars behind them just to buy votes and bullets.
3: And that's just the frame of mind they want you and other folks around here to stay in, Sarah. They want you scared to death. They want you to give up before you're licked. Don't you see that's winning half the battle for them?
0: Well,
3: they're not only making this a war, they're making this a war of nerves.
2: Well, they've got my nerves so frazzled that I'm even willing to take a drink of my Cherokee Indian rattlesnake oil. There's nothing else handy around the house, of course.
3: Cherokee, the only thing around this house is trouble. If War Dance is made the county seat, Harvey and Sarah Burnside will have lost everything they've worked years to build up. And the people of this section will be saddled with a rain of crime and corruption that'll make Custer's last stand look like a Sunday school picnic.
0: Now, that's what I mean, Chad. You've got to do something.
3: And we will do something, Sarah, if we can ever figure out something to do. Believe me, I haven't come down here to console you. I've come down to help. I'm not going to sit by and see this county referred to in the history books later on as another gun trouble.

0: And now back to Frontier Town.
1: Well, I might as well admit it. All that high-sounding talk I gave Sarah and Harvey Burnside was really just whistling in the dark. A little pep talk to keep up their confidence. It wasn't until later that afternoon, while Cherokee and I were jogging back toward Burnside Falls, that any idea hit me at all.
2: Billy Blue Blazes, Chad, this whole situation is thoroughly sordid.
1: It sure is, Cherokee. A man not only turning against his own brother, but all of his neighbors and friends.
2: Normal man might suffer from a thirst, like me. Normal thirst.
1: Of course you mean thirst, as in thirst for knowledge.
2: Well, knowledge is what gives me my thirst. My brain is so full of knowledge, it requires considerable lubrication.
1: Well, I'm glad to learn that, Cherokee. Because next time your thirst overtakes you, I'll just stake you to 3 rounds of axle grease.
2: Well, even axle grease is better than water. However, referring to Milo Burnside's thirst, his is an unnatural thirst. A thirst for gold.
1: And just about as unquenchable as the average... Cherokee, whether you know it or not, you've just given me an idea.
2: Well, if it has anything to do with axle grease, I don't want to hear about it.
1: Far from it. This has got something to do with gold. And I hope the solution to making Burnside Falls the county seat at the election.
2: Gold? What has gold got to do with it?
1: Well, if we can get about 3 ounces of gold dust and tailings, it may have everything to do with it. Come on, Cherokee. You and I are going to the Lion's Den. We're riding over to War Dance.

0: While Cherokee and I were prodding those livery stable nags across the county over to Wardan's, Milo Burnside apparently reached there ahead of us as the result of a summons from Cap Kilmore.
1: If you think because you're the president of a two-bit bank, Burnside, you can give me orders, you got a few things coming.
2: Yes? Now, you might as well understand this here now, Kilmore. I hired you, and you're working for me.
1: Yeah? Well, I ain't working for nobody. McCall's Railroad is footing the bill, and you and me, well, we're just partners. And the way I'm starting to feel now, I might be happier if I didn't have any partners at all.
2: You can't threaten me. I promised the railroad we'd move 1,000 people away from Burnside and over here to Wardan's. And if you can't live up to your obligation, I'll get somebody else to do it.
1: Why, you fat-headed buzzard. You're a bigger crook than I am. Double-cross your own brother, rob your own bank, and then move over here like a rat leaving a sinking ship.
2: Why, you cheap murderant!
3: I was just hoping you'd do that.
2: My throat! You're choking me! Don't, Cap! Don't!
3: I got a good mind to bang your head through the floor. You gonna behave?
2: Yes.
3: And yes. We're in this deal as partners.
2: Yes, Cap. Anything you say.
1: Go on, get up. And remember, next time you think you're giving me orders, you'll find it's me who's doing the ordering. Ordering you a $10 funeral.
0: Two high-grade gentlemen, those two. Either one of them would happily arrange to murder a man for a silver dollar. But of course it was this love of money that not only was the basis of the whole trouble, but also what I hoped would be the solution for Harvey Burnside and Sarah. Cherokee and I were talking it over as our horses slowed up and we hit Wardance's rutted and dirty main street.
4: Suppose you realize you're asking me to risk my life by coming over to a town like this, Chad.
0: Why, Wardance is the perfect town for you, Cherokee. It's wide open and lawless.
4: That's what I mean.
0: And being lawless, there's no law here. So there shouldn't be anyone looking for you for peddling that alcohol and water you used to describe as genuine Cherokee Indian rattlesnake oil.
4: Yes, I see what you mean. Yes, indeed. But with that poke of gold dust stuck in your pocket, somebody's sure to spot it and try to get it away from you. If they do, that means trouble.
0: Well, I hope somebody spots the gold dust.
4: You hope? Confound you anyhow, Chad. Just what are you up to?
0: Well, according to you, I'm up to my neck in trouble. But if you want to know exactly what I plan to do to get the voters back to Burnside, all I can tell you is that I'm only certain of the first move. I'm going to locate Mr. Cap Kilmore and start from there.
4: Locate? Where do you think you can find him?
0: Well, the first place I'm going to look is down the street there in that saloon.
4: In that saloon? Chad, my boy, you're a man of rare perspicacity. Lead the way, my friend, and depend on old Banner to follow.
1: Buck, give me another drink. This time, leave the bottle on the bar.
5: Pardon me. You Mr. Kilmore?
1: Yeah. Who are you?
5: My name's Foley, Mr. Kilmore. Fellow over there said you wanted to talk to me.
1: Oh, well. You're one of the folks who moved over here from Burnside Falls, aren't
5: That's
1: you?
5: That's right. That is, I ain't sure I'm staying here.
1: I see. Well, maybe I can convince you that you ought to stay here a while. At least until tomorrow when we're holding the election for the county seat.
5: I don't see what you mean, sir.
1: Well, us folks over here in Wardance have got a lot of pride in our community. And if you'll stay here for the election and cast your vote for the best interests of the county, we'd be mighty happy to show you our appreciation.
5: Well, that sounds interesting, Mr. Kilmore.
1: You see, the law's funny. It says for a man to vote, he's got to own land.
5: Yeah.
1: So I figured maybe we'd just give you a quarter section of land and, how does that sound, huh?
5: Well, that ain't much of an attraction. The land I seen since I got over here is so dry, a man couldn't raise gophers on it.
1: Well, since that's the way you feel about it, we might buy the land back from you for $50 the day after the election.
5: Oh, I see. Fellas got to own land to vote. Then after the election... You're a smart one, Cap. You sure are.
1: And you'd better make sure you're smart, too, Foley. Because I'm making it my business to get the name of every man who votes, and whether he votes for Burnside Falls or Warden.
5: Yeah.
1: I think you get the idea, Foley. I'll see you later.
5: Sure thing. I'll be looking for you the day after election. Hey, bartender, I'll have a beer.
0: Well, Cherokee, this is one time I'm going to buy you a drink. May we squeeze in here, mister?
5: Yeah, you bet.
4: Give me two fingers, no chaser.
0: Be careful with those fingers, Cherokee. Don't chew them down past the nails.
5: You fellas here to vote?
0: No, far from it. I'm over here because of that crooked election Kilmore's trying to run on the people.
5: Of course, it ain't none of my business, but I wouldn't say things like that too loud.
0: Why? Has Kilmore got you bluffed, too?
5: Oh. You're in for it now. Here's Kilmore coming back to the bar right now.
0: No, sir, Kilmore don't scare me. I still think he's running a crooked election.
1: What did you say, mister? What's that again?
0: I said this whole election smells rotten to me. Or maybe you don't think so.
1: The only thing I think is that your mouth needs closing. What's your name?
0: What difference does my name make?
1: Well, we got to put something on a headstone.
4: Chad, take it easy.
0: Now, look, if you think you're threatening me, you're not even getting close to it. Because I think you haven't got enough salt in your whole system to do anything about it. Not while I'm standing in front of you.
4: Chad, you're loco.
1: Remember I told you your mouth needed closing?
3: Well...
5: Saffron, Tomcats Kilmore. You darn, you knocked his head right off his shoulders, you did.
1: All right, you. Now, get up off there.
5: Cap, what's that? That little leather pouch that rolled out of his pocket on the floor.
1: Huh? What pouch?
5: This pouch, right here. And look, it's full of gold dust.
4: Gold dust?
5: Yes, gold dust.
6: Wait a minute. Give me that back. Huh? That gold dust is mine.
1: Where'd you get this stuff? Well, I'm not waiting. Where'd you get that gold dust?
0: I sure would never tell you if you didn't have me covered. But, well, I got it out of the bank on Wolf Creek over in Burnside Falls.
4: Come on, men. If there's gold there, we'd better be getting back to Burnside Falls.
3: Don't! You fools, come back! Don't you see it's a trick? Come back!
0: Well, you're smarter than I gave you credit for, Kilmore. It was a trick. Yeah, a trick that was just good enough to spoil your plan for a cooked-up election.
4: Yeah, and by the time they find it out, the election will be over, Burnside Falls will be the county seat...
0: And you'll be in jail.
1: Why, you dirty double-dealer...
3: Cherokee Duck!
0: Now, let's see what you can do without your gun.
3: Yep.
4: Look out, Chad! The way you're hitting him, he's going to fall against the bar and upset those beautiful bottles... Now, that's the first time I've ever seen a man knocked out, the stimulus applied simultaneously. Look at him. He's just bathed in bourbon.
0: Yes. But unfortunately, the bourbon's not going to wash away his sins. But I think by the time a few of the people admit on the stand to the bribes Kilmore offered them, that the state will wipe away his sins, although it may take

0: Tad, as an attorney at law, you certainly violate more laws than you learned about in school.
1: Oh, I don't know about that, Cherokee. The only law I was dealing with in War Dance was the law of human nature. As you pointed out earlier and gave me the idea, it was just their thirst for gold which dumped Mr. Kilmore's apple cart.
0: Strange you should mention thirst and apple carts in the same breath. Because as a callow youth, one of my dearest delights was imbibing of heart cider. An excellent libation, but I no longer like apples.
1: You mean you're an apple knocker?
0: Well, not exactly, my boy. But a short time ago, I was revolted when I served a dish of applesauce. The whole thing was full of hairs.
1: Full of hairs, huh? Well, maybe that was your fault. You didn't order your applesauce made from the right kind of apples.
0: Is there a certain kind of apple for making applesauce without hairs?
1: Why, certainly. Next time you order your applesauce, order it made from Baldwin's.
0: Baldwin's!

Frontier Town, starring Reed Hadley and featuring Wade Crosby, is a Bruce Ells production. Story and direction by Paul Franklin. Music written and played by Ivan Dittmars. Be sure to be with us again same time next week for another fine action-adventure story with your favorite young Western star, Reed Hadley. And now this is Bill Foreman telling you that Frontier Town comes to you from...

0: Will you have the polo, dear Liza? Dear Liza, will you have the polo, dear Liza? Polo.
1: How very kind of you, dear Henry. I most certainly will. I'll have three or four or maybe more.
0: But you take the old tube.
1: Because they happen to be my tube of polo, dear Henry. 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
1: Unsolved Mysteries.

Out of deference to people who may still be living, character names in some of these true unsolved mysteries have been changed. A closed room. A door bolted and locked. A tight-fastened window under raging storm. A novelist setting for a murder. And stretched on the bed, a man stabbed through the heart. Such the Cambridge Unsolved

0: The scene is Cambridge, and standing in its own grounds just off the Great North Road, the Hermitage, home of Henry Monteith, affectionately known as the Squire. Darkening skies and a chill to the air with the distant rumble of thunder foretell the coming storm as the Squire, accompanied by Sheriff Welford, walks up to the front door of the Hermitage.
1: I think I felt a few drops then, Sheriff.
2: No doubt about it. We'll have a storm before morning.
1: Better come in and have a nightcap with me before you go on home.
2: Well, I don't know.
1: Come along, old man. I always have one. Anna probably has it all worn.
3: Is that you, Squire?
1: Yes, indeed, Hannah. And I have the sheriff with me, so we'll have a double order of punch.
2: Don't blame me, Hannah. I was all for getting on my way home. But the squire here insisted, and you know the squire.
3: Oh, indeed, and I do, sir. Mary? Mary!
4: Yes, Miss Hannah?
3: Bring another bowl of punch to the kitchen. The master has company.
4: Yes, Miss Hannah?
1: We'll go up to my room, Sheriff. The fire's burning brighter there.
2: Just as you say, just as you say.
1: I'm getting old, Sheriff. These stairs tax me. But I like my upstairs room. I look out over the downs in the spring and summer. And in the winter, I can see the village through the bare branches. Sit down over here by the fire.
2: Thanks, Squire. Yes, this is a delightful room. Filled with memories, too, I'll be bound.
1: Yes, memories of 60-odd years. Ah, here's Mary.
3: Here's your wine, sir. Miss Hannah's baking oat cakes for tomorrow's breakfast, sir, else she'd have brought it herself.
1: That's all right, Mary. Here, Sheriff.
2: Thank you. Your health, Squire. And may you live another 65 years.
1: Oh, no, not that. Not that. There she comes. You better drink down your wine, Sheriff, and be off, else you'll get her soaking.
2: Yeah, I will. That's good. And thanks for the refreshment. Good night.
1: Light the sheriff to the door, Mary.
3: Yes, sir, I will. Good night, Sheriff.
2: Good night, Mary.
0: Old Hannah walks down the hallway. Both she and Mary look up to the landing above and see the squire close his room door. Hear the key turn in the lock. Hear the bolts slide home. The old grandfather's clock on the turn on the stairs strikes 10 o'clock as the two women say good night and go to their separate bedrooms.

0: Send the master breakfast ready, Mary.
1: Yes, Miss Hannah.
0: Breakfast is ready, Master. Master. Master.
1: What's to do, Mary?
0: The master, he doesn't answer. Master, speak. Say something. Oh, something's happened. Oh,
2: run and get help. We'll have to break down the door.
0: Oh, the master may be ill, very ill.
2: Dead, maybe.
0: Oh, quick, then, now to run for help.
3: What's amiss,
4: Mary?
3: Come and help the master.
4: What's amiss, Hannah?
0: The master doesn't answer.
4: Then open the door and go in.
0: The door's bolted and locked on the inside.
4: Or the door to that room, eh?
0: No.
4: Ring an axe, Mary. A big one.
0: Yes, Sheriff.
4: Does the squire always lock himself in his room?
0: Always, Sheriff. Has for years.
4: Was he afraid? Or afraid for his life?
0: Not that I know of, Sheriff.
1: Here's the biggest axe.
4: And I'll stand clear. I think I can get in now. Yes, I think I can. Oh, don't look, Hannah. Mary, don't look. Run, Mary, and telephone the village for the police. Tell them the squire has been stabbed through the heart.
5: 2 hours later, the police arrived from the nearest village. Hannah and Mary are weeping hysterically. The sheriff has opened wide the smashed-in door. The detective inspector and sergeant of police glance quickly about the room as they walk over to the bed.
6: Yeah, must have died instantly.
7: Yes, no signs of a struggle.
6: When did you last see him alive?
0: Me? Oh, Mary and me both saw him when he locked himself in his room last night.
7: Oh, 2 wine glasses. He had company last night?
4: Yes, he did. Me.
6: You, Sheriff?
4: Yes. I met him last night and he invited me up for a glass of wine. I left a few minutes before 10 o'clock.
6: And he was all right then, huh?
4: Truly, he was all right.
1: Oh, I saw the sheriff through the door. I locked and bolted the front door, and Hannah and me stood and watched the master as he bolted his door. And, well, I suppose he went to bed.
7: Then if you bolted the front door, the murderer must have gone in through the back door.
0: Oh, but he couldn't. The back door was locked at dusk, and it never was opened.
6: Well, it's a certainty that the murderer didn't get in through this window. It's barred on the outside, latched on the inside, and it's dry as a bone, so it was not opened while it was raining.
7: Now, wait a minute. Both of you women saw Squire Monteith close and bolt his bedroom door?
1: Yes, sir. I did too, sir.
6: And you didn't hear a sound during the night?
1: Nothing but thunder and rain, sir.
7: No angry voices? No screams?
1: Oh, no, sir. Not a sound. Yeah.
6: Do you recognize the knife he's been killed with?
1: I don't want to look.
7: I'm sorry, lady, but you have to look.
0: Yes. Well, yes, I know it.
7: Yeah?
0: It's the one that used to lie on his own table. Why, it's his own hunting knife.
6: Hey, there's something spooky about all this. He's all right last night at 10 o'clock, and the sheriff sees him, speaks to him, so we know he's alive then.
7: And the two women hear him lock himself in his rooms a few minutes later.
6: When did you try to wake him this morning?
1: A few minutes after 7 it was. I couldn't get no answer, and Miss Hannah sent me for help.
4: I was passing by on my way to the village when Mary ran out of the house. The door was bolted, so I broke it in with an axe.
6: Sort of begins to look like suicide.
0: Oh, no. The squire had no reason to kill himself.
7: Well, no one got in here through this locked door and got out again and locked and bolted it behind him. And
6: nobody got in or out through this chimney. Guess it must have been suicide.
4: I can't agree with you. And I know the doctor won't. No man stabbed himself the way the squire's been stabbed. The blade's been driven in clear up to the hilt.
7: That's right, but listen, we've got to be sensible. This door was bolted, wasn't it, Sheriff?
4: Yes. I pulled the bolt myself after I crawled through the hole I made in the door.
6: All right, then. The room was closed. Nobody could get out or in. And if nobody could get out or in, then it was suicide.
5: But it wasn't suicide. Squire Monteith had been brutally murdered. And although today, 22 years later, the Cambridge murder is still an unsolved mystery, we believe we know the answer. In just a moment, you will hear a solution to the Cambridge murder mystery.

0: Ladies and gentlemen, inasmuch as any solution must of necessity be supposition, liberties of time, place, and character have been taken in the solution for which you have been waiting. The scene is the Cambridge police station, where the chief is seated behind his desk, talking to the sergeant and detective inspector.
1: Well, boys, a month has passed since the killing of the squire. As far as I can see, we're no nearer a solution.
2: A year can pass, Chief, and I don't think we'll be any nearer one.
1: The commissioner is going to be up here next week. When he hears what the local papers have had to say, well...
2: Well, I wish some of these reporters would try their hand at solving the thing. They were half as good as they think they are.
1: I know it's tough, and I get it, too, on every side. Not a motive that you could find at all. No one had it in for the old squire.
2: No, but...
1: Yeah? Go on.
2: Oh, you'd only laugh at me if I say this.
1: It'll be the first laugh I've had out of the case, then. All it's been so far is a bunch of grief. Speak up.
2: Is hate for the squire the only motive that could lead to murder?
1: What do you mean?
2: I mean, how about somebody having it in for the police?
1: You mean somebody deliberately committing murder to baffle the police?
2: Yes, it's been done before, if you recall the Camden case.
1: But who?
2: Who would you guess, Chief?
1: The sheriff.
2: Hmm. Yes, the sheriff. He's hated us ever since we were sent up here. He's always resented us taking over his job.
1: But you can't accuse a man of murder.
2: I'm not accusing him of murder. But between ourselves, I'll tell you what I think.
1: Go on.
2: I think that the sheriff had been watching his chance. He met the squire that night. He invited him up for a drink. He drugged the old man's wine. Sleeping draught, maybe.
1: That's why the old man doesn't wake up in the morning.
2: Right, Chief. Then the sheriff shows up first thing. He watches for the servant girl. He goes up to the room. Remember, he breaks the door and it says, "Don't look, he's been stabbed through the heart."
3: Sure, that's what the women said.
2: And from the doorway, he couldn't see a thing on that bed. I've tried.
1: Then you think?
2: I think he crossed the room, picked up the knife, and stabbed the squire as he lay there under the influence of the sleeping draught.
1: You may be right.
2: I am right. But, like you, I'm thinking, we can't do a confounded thing about it.
1: No. No, we can't. We haven't got a single shred of proof.
0: And so Cambridge, 22 years later, still regards the killing of Squire Monteith as an unsolved mystery.

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3: 3. Here he is, the one, the only...
9: Well, here I am again with a chance for each of our couples to win up to $10,000. And if any of them say the secret word, they'll win an extra $100. George, who's first?
3: Groucho, I'd like you to meet Angeline Papadakis and Joseph Interligi. So vote you in, please, and meet Groucho Marx.
9: Welcome to You Bet Your Life. 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It's a common word, something you see every day. Angelina Papadakis and Joseph Interligi, yeah? Papadakis and Interligi, it sounds like an intersection in Scranton, Pennsylvania. I can just hear a young couple saying, I'll meet you at 3 o'clock in the morning at Papadakis and Interligi. And be sure to bring your switchblade.
10: My name is Joseph Interligi. I-N-T-E-R-L-I-G-G-I.
9: He can spell it, too. Can you spell it?
11: No, I'm sorry, I can't.
9: Angelina, why are you sorry that you can't spell it? You ought to be very happy about it. Angelina, you're taller than Joe, so I'll start with you. I assume Papadakis is a Greek name, is that
11: right? That's right.
9: So I'll dispense with that question. Now, what part of Guatemala are you from?
11: I'm from Enid, Oklahoma.
9: Are you married?
11: Yes, I'm married.
9: Oh, how did you meet Mr. Papadakis?
11: Well, I met him at a Greek baptism. And my husband was, my future husband, was a godfather. So he was spending all his time with me from then on. Yeah. And my father-in-law wanted him back in San Pedro to tend to business and not in Los Angeles. So he says, hurry up and marry her and get her over with.
9: Well, what business is your father-in-law in?
11: Well, he has 5 liquor stores.
9: And who runs these stores?
11: Oh, my husband.
9: Well, would you have married him if he'd had 5 grocery stores?
11: Well, I would have married him if he had 5 banks.
9: Well, that I can understand. Angeline, what keeps you busy? Do you work around the five liquor stores, or do you confine your activities to housework?
11: Well, I have a husband and three boys to take care of in my house. But in the evening, I go to university and I take extension courses.
9: You take care of three kids all day and you still have strength enough to go to night school? What's the reason for the evening courses? Are you getting ready with a good sideline in case Prohibition comes back?
11: No, I'm going to work for a BA and then a master's and eventually a PhD.
9: Mm-hmm. That's very impressive. What do you want to be, finally, ultimately?
11: Ultimately?
9: Eventually.
11: A writer.
9: A writer, huh? All the writers I know would rather be in the liquor business. Now then, Mr. Interlegi.
10: My name no Mr. Interlegi, Mr. Gratzman. My name is Joseph Interlegi. I-N-T-E-R-L-I-G-G-I.
9: You know, I'm getting so that I can spell it now, too. Well, let's find out some facts about you. Are you of Italian descent?
10: My father and mother are.
9: Well, where were you born?
10: Ammon, Indian.
9: Where?
10: Ammon, Indian.
9: What is it like in Ammon, Indiana?
10: I don't know, but because I was young.
9: Well, is it anything like it is in Muncie, Indiana?
10: Well, I don't care remember because I go away from Ammon, Indiana to Cleveland, Ohio when I was 4 years old.
9: You went to Cleveland when you were 4 years
10: That's
9: old?
10: That's right.
9: Where'd you go, for the World Series?
10: No, from Cleveland, Ohio, Daddy and Mama take me to Sicily.
9: Oh. How long were you in Italy?
10: 16 years.
9: Oh.
10: I'm from Sicily.
9: Sicily.
10: C-I...
9: You spell Sicily.
10: Well, C-I.
9: So far, you're spelling Chicago. Cincinnati.
10: Energy, please.
9: S-I-C.
10: S-I-C.
9: I-N-T-E-R-L-E-G-G-I. Sissy Interlegi, yeah? Now, what did you do in Sicily, Joe? Did you have a job there?
10: Yes, I have.
9: What did you do?
10: Well, when I was the age 8 years old, when, like I say, when Daddy take me to Sicily, I used to take my shoes off and socks and mix the clay on my feet and start to mix the clay. And the age 11 years old already, I was profession to make 1,000 brick every day.
9: You made 1,000 brick every day?
10: That's right. And when I was the age of 14 years old, I have a 7 men under me.
9: Were you working in a cemetery then?
10: I used to work in my farm.
9: That's an old joke, Joe, but that's a very grave situation, having a 7 men. This is on a very intellectual plane, this conversation, and I hate to change it for one as sordid as money, but I know you want to get a crack at the big money, so we're going to play You Bet Your Life. And remember, Joe, your partner's.
10: Yes,
9: she's a college girl, so before you answer, you discuss it with the lady over here.
10: All right.
9: All right, you selected facts about presidents. I'll ask you some questions. If you miss two in a row, you're out. If you get four in a row right, you win $1,000. What musical composition is traditionally played upon the entrance of the president? Talk it over. Talk it over.
11: Hail the Chief.
9: Hail to the Chief is right.
12: That's one right.
9: Now then, what president was originally a very successful mining engineer?
11: Herbert Hoover.
9: Herbert Hoover is right.
12: That's two right.
9: What president was nicknamed Old Hickory?
11: Andrew Jackson.
9: Andrew Jackson is right.
12: Get the next one right, and you have $1,000.
11: Oh, boy!
9: That's not a very dignified attitude for a mother. In what city was George Washington inaugurated?
11: New York.
9: New York City. There's no use fooling around with her. She knows all the answers.
12: And you got four in a row, so you won $1,000.
9: Well, you've won $1,000. You can keep it and quit, or else you can come back later and at the end of the show and try to double your money. You may even get a crack at $10,000. And no matter what you decide to do, thanks for being on the show.
10: Thank you.
9: Out of it, at you.
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9: Welcome to your Betcha Life. 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It's a common word, something you always have with you. Mitzi Lynn and Ralph Barry, is that right? Where are you from, Mitzi?
15: Well, I was born in Trenton, New Jersey, and I lived part of my life in Long Branch, New Jersey, which is a summer resort, then came to California with my parents, and now I'm living in Phoenix, Arizona.
9: Oh, are you married?
15: Yes, I am.
9: How long have you been married?
15: 11 years.
9: 11 years? You don't look as though you've been married a day more than 2 years. Do you realize that?
15: You don't mean that.
9: No, I don't. Occasionally, I tell little white lies up here. Well, you're a very young-looking woman, anyhow. What does your husband do?
15: Well, during the week, he's a barber. But on the weekends, he plays drums.
9: In the barbershop?
15: No.
9: He plays drums on weekends, huh?
15: Yes.
9: I guess on weekends, it's a relief to look at some skin that doesn't have hair on it. Take your time. We have no place to go. Mr. Barry, there's something familiar about you. You're somebody I should know. Let's see. Barry. Let's see. Is it Straw?
16: No.
9: Huckle?
16: No.
9: Goose?
16: No.
9: Raz?
17: I'm Wild Red Barry, the professional wrestler.
9: Wild Red Barry? I never heard of him. I know who you are, Red. I knew it all the time. I've never seen you wrestle, but I'd like to go to one of your rehearsals sometime. Red, I'm going to ask you a straightforward question, and I expect a crooked answer. Now tell me, is wrestling really fixed?
17: No.
9: I knew I'd get the truth out of him. Now, Red, if you can throw these other wrestlers around like you throw the bull, you should be the greatest wrestler in the world. Have you ever thought of that?
17: I am the greatest wrestler in all the world.
9: You are? On what basis do you make this modest claim? Have you ever won anything of importance? I mean, in the ring.
17: Groucho, for your information and edification, I was World's Light Heavyweight Wrestling Champion 3 times. I was Light Junior Heavyweight Champion of the World 1 time. I was champion of all Texas. I was Central States Heavyweight Wrestling Champion and Heart of America Heavyweight Wrestling Champion. Is that sufficient evidence?
9: How do you account for your success, Red? You don't seem to be particularly large and muscular. How can you beat all these gorillas? Are you better at memorizing the script?
17: Because of my brilliant intellect. Because I cause my opponents to proceed into a state of bewilderment, genuine uncertainty, and disturbing sense of inferiority, and on the horns of dilemma, and I paralyze, pulverize, terrorize, demoralize, eradicate, destroy, demolish, ostracize, and drive them to the sodden depths of despair and right through the mat.
9: You just talk him to death, is that it? Have you had any mishaps in the ring? I mean, have you ever had any bad bruises?
17: I have had my ribs broke, my collarbone, my shoulders, my hands are broke up, my teeth knocked off. Had enough...
9: Wait a minute. You said the secret word. Okay, Ducky, up in the bird nest. You said the secret word, so you win $50. With the conversation you were making there, you were bound to say the secret word. You said every other word. Now tell us what happened to you. What have you broken in the ring?
17: I've had my ribs broke, my collarbone, my shoulders, my hands are broken up, my teeth knocked off. I've had enough stitches in this eye here to make Grandma a quilt. And I had my neck broke and my back broken.
9: Well, right now I remember where I've seen you. You were hanging up in a meat market. Now, how can you have broken bones and still say that you're in good physical shape?
17: Why? Because medical authorities tell me at Mayo Clinic and Research Kansas City, where I go through every year, that I'm a specimen of physical perfection. And I'm just like a 16-year-old boy. I have the proclivity and the endurance, the stamina, an orderly mind, tiger-sharp brain, and split-second accuracy, and all the attributes that it takes to be in physical condition.
9: This is what the doctor told you at Mayo?
17: He told me that. He says, you have it, boy.
9: And how soon after that did they take the doctor away? Red, he You know, I'm astonished that a man of action can be so articulate. How do you account for this streak of Demosthenes here?
17: Due to the fact, Groucho, the cause of so much misunderstanding in this old world is the fact that people are not able to express themselves adequately, accurately, and convincingly, and expressively. So I've made it a habit and took plenty of time out so that people can understand just exactly what I have to say, so that even the most stupid dolt among them may understand what I have to say.
9: Well, why are you looking at me that way? Fred, I would never suspect that you had such a sensitive nature. Do you have any examples of your tender side that
17: yes.
9: you care to give us?
17: Gotcha. I'm glad you said that, because no one will ever know when that little black drop will fall from an angel's trembling pen and stain that final unfinished paragraph in the book of life. So if with pleasure you are viewing any work a man is doing, if you like him or you love him, let him know it. Do not withhold your approbation until that pastor makes oration and he lies with snow-white lilies o'er his brow. For it makes no difference how loud you shout it. He'll never care about it, for he'll never know how many teardrops that you shed. So if you feel there's some praise due him, now's the time to shoot it to him, because he cannot read his tombstone when he's dead.
9: If you don't get the Pulitzer Award for poetry this year, there's something screwy going on at Columbia University. Fred, that was simply beautiful. There isn't a dry eye in the house. In fact, I'm afraid to look. I wouldn't be surprised if nobody's left in the house. Hello out there! Well, this has been a most enlightening evening. It's one of the most enlightening evenings I've spent in years. I'm still in the dark, but it sure has been enlightening. Now, let's play You Bet Your Life. Will you throw Mr. Fenneman over your shoulder? No, he wouldn't do that.
12: I'm glad.
9: All right, now you selected folk tunes and old-time favorites. The orchestra will play the tune, you tell me the name of it. If you miss two in a row, you're out. If you get four in a row right, you win $1,000. Tell me this name of this old favorite. Play, Jack.

0: dance with me, Henry?
1: I'd be glad of, but my name is Groucho. No, it's wait for the wagon.
2: Oh. You have one wrong now. Don't get the next one wrong or the game is over.
1: No, I know you've heard this. What is it, Jack?

0: Camping on the old...
1: Well, that's close enough. Tending on the old campground. Tending tonight on the old campground.
2: You now have one right again.
1: You know what can happen if he goes out of here broke? He's liable to throw you over her shoulder.
2: You?
1: Not me, no. I'm sitting down. Huh? All right, what is the name of this old song? Play it, Jack. I don't know, but that's the right answer.
2: You have two right now.
1: Now, what is this one? Hit it, Jack.
0: Good morning.
3: Well, the bear jumped over the mountain.
1: Bear went over the mountain. That's a dirty trick, giving him a song with two names. I've never heard it called Bear Went Over the Mountain. I've always heard we won't go home until morning.
4: It's always one of
1: them. Bear Went Over the Mountain, indeed. Tell me the name of this old favorite, Professor. What is it?
0: My old Kentucky home.
1: No, I'm sorry. That's where the bear went over the mountain.
2: I think you got four in a row, so you win $1,000
1: anyway. $1,000, give her a big kiss, right? Wait a minute. Now, just a moment. You won $1,000. You can keep it and quit. A bear went over the mountain. Or you can come back at the end of the show and try to double your money. You may even get a crack at $10,000. So go over there and sit down on his lap and think about it. And no matter what you decide to do, thanks for being on the show.
5: Thank you. We'll find out if any of our contestants will try for $10,000 in just a moment.
6: In Robin Hood's day, that was the sound that used to get the news around. Yes, the men of Sherwood Forest used to shoot message-bearing arrows from relay point to relay point until everybody got the news. Well, a message can travel fairly rapidly for a short distance via bow and arrow, but the system wouldn't work very well for news that had to travel many miles to its destination. Keeping up with events is even more important for us today than it was for Robin Hood's men, harassed as they were by the sheriff. And fortunately, we have the fastest means of communication ever devised. We have radio. 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In our day and age, this is the sound that really gets the news around. 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
2: Groucho, Mitzi Lynn and Wild Red Barry have decided to keep their winnings, but our first couple wants to tell us their decision, so here they are, Mrs. Papadakis and Joseph Interligi. Would you come in, please?
1: Interligi.
2: You're right. No, Interligi.
1: Interligi.
2: See?
7: I-N-T-E-R-L-I-G-G-I.
1: You're right. Now you've won $1,000. If you decide to try for the 10 and you fail, you wind up with a total of 500. What are you going to do? You can quit.
8: Well,
1: you can go ahead.
8: I'd like to continue.
1: You want to continue? What about you, Joe?
7: We'll continue.
1: All right. Now get together and you pick a number from 1 to 10 and then spin the wheel. If any number besides the one you pick comes up, this question is worth $2,000. Mm-hmm. However, if your number comes up, this question is worth $10,000. What number do you want?
7: 5.
1: Is that all right with you, 5?
8: Well, I like 8.
1: Well, I'll take 13.
7: We'll give you 8.
8: No.
1: You want 8?
7: 8.
1: 8, all right.
8: All right.
1: Give it a time. The number was 8 and it came up 4, so this question is worth $2,000. You ready? During World War II, a family of 5 brothers, all serving on the same destroyer, were lost when their ship went down in a battle in the Pacific. For $2,000, what was the family name of these 5 celebrated Navy heroes?

0: Stingelaggy. What is the answer?
1: I don't know, Mr. Bradford.
0: What's the answer?
2: I saw the movie, too.
0: Well?
2: I don't know.
0: It's the Sullivans.
2: Sullivan boys.
0: That's right. I'm sorry, you missed it, but you wind up with a total of 500. That isn't too bad. Congratulations, and thanks for being with us.
3: 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Directed by Robert Dwan and Bernie Smith. Music by Jack Meekin. 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
3: The Harold Perry Show. And now, Harold Perry, as Honest Harold, the homemaker. Well, it's a chill November evening in Honest Harold's hometown, but as far as Harold is concerned, it might as well be spring. He's just had his date with the lovely Theodora, the dancing teacher. Right now, we find him reluctantly saying goodnight to her on her front porch.
13: Well, goodnight, Harold.
14: Goodnight, Theodora. Theodora?
13: Yes?
14: You want to stay out for a minute and talk?
13: Well, it's awfully late, Harold. Thanks again for a very lovely evening.
14: Really wasn't much. Just dinner at the Antler Hotel in the Moose Room. Of course, it was the deluxe dinner, $2.50 with a shrimp cocktail.
13: Yes. I enjoyed the movie, too.
14: Yeah, so did I. Gosh, it was nice sitting there with you, holding hands and snuggling up in the dark, Theodora. Yeah, movies are better than ever.
13: Wasn't that mystery picture scary?
14: Yeah. I like to go to mystery pictures with you, Theodora. Every time you get scared, you throw your arms around me. I did pretty well tonight. You got scared 6 times.
13: That was because of that awful character. The one they called the Hummer.
14: Yeah.
13: Every time he was just about to murder somebody, he hummed that tune in that weird voice.
14: Yeah. Theodora, wouldn't it be awful if the Hummer were right here in Delrose Springs?
13: Don't say that.
14: He'd walk down the dark streets looking for his victims.
13: Harold!
14: And he'd come sneaking up behind you closer and closer, and then...
13: Harold?
14: Yeah.
13: You just did that to make me put my arms around you. That isn't fair.
14: No, but it's fun. Theodora. How about a kiss?
13: No.
14: Oh, come on.
13: Harold.
14: If you won't kiss me, I'll kiss you. Darn it, I missed.
13: I'm going in now. Good night, Harold.
14: Good night, Theodora. Well, there goes $7.30.
13: Harold.
14: Yes?
13: Come here.
14: She kissed me. Tonight must be can night. Guess I better walk with my eyes open from now on. Oop, I'm wearing one. Pineapple can. Sure was a nice evening. The Hummer. How could he be in little old sleepy Melrose Springs? Well, certainly fun saying goodnight to Theodora. Must be an echo.

Sure is a loud echo. Oop, that's no echo. I don't know that part. What's that? Somebody's following me. Sounds like that Hummer. He's still after me. Maybe he's a jealous lunatic, like that fellow in the movie. Probably saw me kissing Theodora. Hates lovers. Maybe he's going to take a shot at me. Good night yourself. I'm getting out of here.

0: thank goodness. I made it to the marshal's office. Door's locked. What a police station. Pete! Open the door, quick!
1: Hold your horses, boy.
0: Oh, that Pete is the slowest human.
2: Howdy, Harold.
0: Yep.
2: Kind of a night owl, aren't you, boy?
0: Never mind. Let me in quick. There's a man following me.
2: Oh? Will I let him in, too?
0: Oh, no! I think he's a lunatic, Pete. I want you to go out there and arrest him.
2: Arrest him? Okay, but first I'll have to fill out a form.
0: Pete, there isn't time for that. This man is dangerous.
2: What makes you think this man was dangerous, Harold?
0: Well, he was humming Goodnight, Irene.
2: How's that, boy?
0: I said he was humming Goodnight, Irene.
2: That's what I thought you said. What's the matter? Don't you like that song?
0: Why, of course I like it.
2: I think it's kind of pretty. Irene, goodnight, Irene. Ooh. You want to take the tenor part, boy?
0: No, I don't, Pete. Well,
2: sure, Harold, I can't arrest a man humming a sensible song like that. Now, if he was singing that one about I'm waiting for ships that never come in, that'd be different.
0: Pete, if you'll only
2: listen. Ain't that a doozy? If the ship never comes in, what's the fellow waiting for?
0: Oh.
2: Big boob waiting all his life for his ship to come in. By the time the ship gets there, the pier will collapse. Now, why don't he sing a song like, oh, give me my boots and saddle.
0: I haven't got a saddle, but I'd sure like to give you the boot. Good night. What a police force. Maybe I didn't really hear that hummer. Probably just my imagination. Oh, brother, my imagination never sounded like that. I better get home to mother.

0: Good morning, Harold.
1: Oh, good morning, Mother.
0: Why, what's the matter, son? You look so pale.
1: Well, I didn't sleep very well last night.
0: Oh, that's too bad. Well, you'll feel better after breakfast. It's all ready.
1: Mother, please don't hum that song.
0: Why, Harold, you are upset this morning. Oh, I know. It was that scary mystery picture you saw last night, the Hummer.
1: Yeah, it wasn't the picture, Mother. I don't want to frighten you, but when I was walking home from Theodora's last night, a very strange thing happened. Somebody followed me, making a humming sound, just like that man in the picture.
0: Now, Harold, I'm sure that was just your imagination.
1: But, Mother...
0: Some movies make a deep impression on you. Why, I can remember when I saw Ben-Hur, I dreamt of coffee for 3 nights.
1: Mother, really, I wasn't dreaming. I heard it twice.
0: Harold, I bet I know. Someone was playing a joke on you. One of your friends.
1: Playing a joke? Well, maybe you're right. Sure. Be just like one of those corny characters who try to scare me. Yeah. Sure, it could have been Doc Yancey or my boss Stanley Peabody. It must have been somebody.
0: Well, now, don't worry anymore about it.
1: Say, Mother.
0: Yes?
1: Where were you last night at midnight?
0: What?
1: Only kidding, Mother. Yeah. Yeah. Little Mother's right. Imagine me worrying about the Hummer. I'll bet money it was Doc trying to play a joke on me. Sure. The old veterinarian's been trying to get even with me ever since Halloween, when I put the hula skirt on his old horse. Well, I'll just drop in and let him know he isn't fooling anybody.
2: Come in. Well, hello, Harold.
1: Yeah, morning, Doc.
2: I'm just finishing up on this Welsh Terrier here. His name's Clarence.
1: Hello, Clarence. Cute little fella.
2: Just been bobbing his tail, Harold.
1: Oh?
2: What can I do for you?
1: You're quite the joker, aren't you, Doc? I hear you're a pretty good singer, too.
2: Oh, I croon a little now and then. Mm-hmm. In fact, my animals prefer me to John Charles Thomas.
1: I'll bet they do. You know, Doc, I'm looking for a new vocalist on my radio show. I just thought you might be interested.
2: Well, I might be at that. You know, I sang the lead in the veterinarian school operetta, Pekingese Nights.
1: Pekingese Nights. Why don't you sing something for me now, Doc? Any song at all. How about Goodnight, Irene?
2: Why, certainly. I'd be glad to sing it.
1: Don't bother with the words, Doc. Just hum it.
2: All right.
1: Here's where I trap him.
2: Here goes. Of course, I'm a little out of practice.
1: Yes, Doc. All right, go ahead.
2: All right. And I sound much better with an orchestra.
1: I know, Doc. Will you get going?
2: All right. I'm all ready.
1: Oh, my goodness. Hummer didn't sound like that. Doc, that's enough.
2: I see you in my dreams.
1: He got the dog, too.
2: All right, let's take the next course together. Come on, Clarence.
1: What?
2: Irene, good night. Irene, good night. Good night,
1: Ye gods, the Andrews sisters, let me out of here.

0: Well, one thing's sure. Old Doc Yak Yak isn't the Hummer. If it wasn't Doc, it must be Stanley Peabody.
1: Yeah.
0: He could hum like that. He was a boy soprano once.
2: Station KHJP. I'll connect you. Oh, hello, Harold.
0: Good morning, Gloria. Is our Mr. Peabody in?
2: Yes, he is.
0: Good.
2: Oh, gee, Harold, I saw the scariest movie last night, The Hummer.
0: Yes, yes.
2: And it had the most wonderful plot. This crazy fellow went along the street humming, Hello, Irene.
0: That's good night.
2: Huh?
0: Good night, Gloria.
2: Good night? But, Harold, you just came in.
0: Yeah. And I'm leaving, too. I'm going in to see Peabody. I'll let that big shot boss of mine know he's not putting anything over on me.
3: Come in.
4: Hello, Stanley.
3: What do you want, Hemp?
4: Well, I...
3: And get your sticky hands off my doorknob. It's solid brass.
0: Yeah. That's not the only thing that's solid brass around here. Stanley.
3: Hemp, will you please be careful? You're breathing on my potted geranium.
0: Oh, sorry, little geranium. If I had to look at Peabody all day, I'd get potted, too.
3: What's that?
0: Eh? Oh, I said it's well potted, too.
3: Hemp, I'm a busy man. If you've got anything to say, say it.
0: I'll get right to the point, Stanley. Where were you at 12:05 last night?
3: That happens to be none of your business.
0: Yeah, he's the one, all right. Peabody, I've got you this time, and you can't slip out of it. You're the Hummer. Deny it.
3: I deny it.
0: He slipped out of that.
3: Hemp, what are you babbling about? If you must know, at 12 midnight, I followed my customary procedure. I listened to the frost warnings, adjusted my electric blanket accordingly, and went to bed.
0: You did, huh, Stanley? Well, then I guess it wasn't you. Stanley, there's a lunatic loose around this town.
3: Yes, I know. Why don't you give yourself up, Hemp?
5: I hate him.
0: Smart aleck. Well, maybe I just imagined I heard that humming. Better get my office here and get some work done on tomorrow's program and just forget the whole darn thing. What's that? The Hummer. He's in my office. Well, I'm not afraid of him. Better take this mop along, though. I'll rush right in and meet him face to face. If he makes a move, I'll rush right out again. Well, here goes. Nobody here. He's invisible. Where's it coming from? Oh, a record on my phonograph.
6: Sorry you couldn't wait last night, Honest Harold. But I'll be seeing you soon.
0: Not if I see you first, brother.

return for the second act of our story, Honest Harold, in just a moment. Rudolph, the famous reindeer, will be given a highly special treatment when Judy Garland visits Bing Crosby on Bing's program just a little later tonight. That's the Bing Crosby Show on most of these same CBS stations. And now, Honest Harold, the homemaker.

Why is he pursuing Honest Harold? When will he strike? Right now, alone in his office in the radio station, Honest Harold waits. The Hummer could be anywhere, everywhere. But is Honest Harold

0: Alone in his office in the radio station, Honest Harold waits. The Hummer could be anywhere, everywhere. But is Honest Harold nervous? Is he worried? Is he afraid?
1: You said it. Never know when the Hummer will try to come in here. Better barricade the door. First the desk. There. Filing cabinet. I can just pick up this water cooler. Slippery. Splash some on me. Cold. Made it. Like to see anybody try and get through that door now. Who's that?
2: It's Gloria Harrell. Can I come in?
1: No, you can't, Gloria. In fact, the way I've got this door barricaded, not even Primo Carnera could force his way in.
2: Don't be silly, Harold. See?
1: Oop. Forgot the door open the other way. Gloria, did Pete the Marshal get here yet? I want him to be my bodyguard.
2: Well, no, he called to say he'd be a little delayed.
1: Delayed? Why?
2: Well, his little nephew is sick and Pete's delivering his papers for him.
1: Oh, my goodness.
2: Oh, and somebody else called for you too, Harold.
1: Huh?
2: Theodora.
1: Hope she doesn't come down here. The Hummer saw me saying goodnight to her. That's why he's after me.
2: Oh, gee, isn't this exciting? Nobody knows who the Hummer is.
1: Yes, yes.
2: Why, it could be anybody. It could even be me.
1: What?
2: Mm-hmm.
1: Gloria. Cut that out.
2: See you later, Harold.
1: Yeah. Better push this furniture back in place. Who's that?
3: It's the Hummer, boy.
1: Come on in, Pete.
4: Boo.
1: Very funny. It's about time you got here. Do you realize this Hummer might come in any minute? I called you because I want you to be my bodyguard.
3: Oh. Well, I ain't never been a bodyguard before. Let me look it up in my policeman's manual.
1: Policeman's manual?
3: Now, let me see here. Money. Oh, here it is. Do not move the body until the arrival of the coroner.
1: Yeah. Pete!
3: Lie still, Harold. We move the body to the morgue.
1: Pete, look, just a minute. All I want you to do is sit outside the door and don't let anybody in or out. Now, you got that?
3: Got you, boy.
1: And every 5 minutes, I want you to look in and see if I'm all right.
3: Look in and see if you're all right. Got you.
1: Now, will you get outside? I've got work to do.
3: Okay. Are you all right, Harold?
1: Pete, it's not 5 minutes yet.
3: Just practicing, boy.
1: Yeah. What kind of protection can I expect from that lunkhead? Melrose Springs police farce. What now?
5: Hello, Brown Eyes.
1: Theodora, how did you get in here?
5: I just walked in.
1: Oh, that Pete.
5: Why, Harold, you don't seem very glad to see me.
1: I'm very glad to see you. Goodbye.
5: Harold. You didn't act this way last night.
1: Theodora, you don't understand. The Hummer is after me. If he saw you here with me, there's no telling what he'd do.
5: The Hummer's after you. That's very funny.
1: Yeah, that's what you think.
5: You're just saying that so I'll put my arms around you.
1: I am not.
5: You don't have to scare me, you cute little curly lashes.
1: Theodora, I'm not...
5: Remember how you said goodnight to me last night?
1: Theodora, please.
5: You were standing real close. Like this. Then I put my arms around you like this.
1: Zoink.
5: Aren't you going to kiss me, teddy bear?
1: Theodora, I... Oh, what the heck. I'm going to die. This is the way to go. Pucker up, Theodora.
5: I'm waiting.
3: Wait a minute, Harold. You all right?
1: Pete, you're supposed to be outside watching for the Hummer.
3: You sure got a Hummer there, boy.
1: Almost 8 o'clock. Gee, it's dark outside. Certainly lonesome here at the station. Just me and Pete. Wonder if he's still outside the door. What's that? Somebody's coming. Stopped outside the door. Is that you, Pete? Pete! Doorknob.

0: turning. Doors opening. Yeah, must be the Hummer.
1: Hello, Harold.
0: Oh, Doc, you old fool. Why didn't you knock?
1: Well, I didn't want to wake up your bodyguard.
0: You mean he's asleep? Goodness.
1: I brought along a friend, Harold.
0: What?
1: Clarence, this is Harold.
0: Yeah, I met him, the Welsh caroler. He auditioned for me, yeah. What do you want, Doc?
1: Well, we come down to help you, Harold. Your worries are over. Clarence has volunteered to track down the Hummer.
0: Oh, for heaven's sake. I thought he was a Welsh Terrier, not a bloodhound.
1: Confidentially, Harold, his mother was a Welsh Terrier, but his father was with the Army Intelligence.
0: G2?
1: No, K9.
0: Listen, Doc, I don't want any more...
1: All he's got to do, Harold, is smell something that belonged to the Hummer, and then he can track him down. Oh, say, where's that phonograph record that fella left?
0: Doc, please.
1: Oh, here it is. Come on, take a whiff of that, Clarence. Harold, he got the smell.
0: He sure has.
1: Now, you go get him, Clarence. He's picked up the trail, Harold.
0: He has? Doc, Doc, why did he stop?
1: Harold.
0: Huh?
1: The Hummer's right here in this room.
0: What?
1: Behind that curtain.
0: He is?
1: That's right. Go get him, Clarence. He's got the Hummer, Harold. Oh, what a bloodhound. Pull back that curtain.
0: All right. The Hummer. He's got my bologna sandwich from yesterday's lunch.
1: That sure is funny. I didn't know he liked bologna.
0: Oh, Doc, this whole thing is ridiculous. The Hummer in this room, why, I'll bet he's not with him.
2: Bodyguard reporting, Harold.
0: Oh.
2: Are you all right, boy?
0: Sorry we woke you up, Pete.
1: Look, Harold. Why, there's a note pinned to Pete's chest.
2: There is? Ain't that a doozy?
0: Let me see that. Honest Harold, meet me at midnight at the old sawmill. It's from the Hummer, fellas. What a bodyguard you are, Pete, falling asleep.
2: Well, now that was strategy, boy.
0: What?
2: Yeah, we made him show his hand. Now all we got to do is bait the trap at the old sawmill and then spring it on him.
0: Who's going to be the bait?
2: You, boy.

0: boy.
1: Yeah, I saw it.
0: Come on.
1: Come on?
0: All right.
1: You're spooky out here. Wish the moon would come out.
0: Here we are.
1: Yeah, yeah.
0: Let's see if the door is locked.
2: Dark in there.
0: Go on in, Harold.
1: Me? Why don't you go in? You're the law.
0: You're the bait. You got nothing to worry about, Harold. I'll be right out here waiting.
2: Waiting?
1: Yeah, thanks.
0: Just call out to me anytime you want to. We better throw the Hummer off the track, though. Call me by an assumed name.
1: Mm-hmm.
0: Alice.
2: Alice.
0: Go on, boy.
1: Stop pushing.
2: Alice.
1: Can't see a thing here.
2: Darkest sawmill I've ever seen.
1: I better check the peak.
2: Are you there, Alice?
3: Right here, Emily.
1: Emily, what a character. I wonder where that Hummer is. Probably hiding behind some of this machinery. What's that?
2: I heard something over there. Yeah. I'll back up. I'll back more.
1: I'll back... Something bit me. Something with sharp teeth. Backed into a buzzsaw. Guess they got them in all sawmills. Better check with Pete again.
2: Are you there, Alice?
1: That Pete, he's forgotten the signal already.
2: Are you there, Alice?
1: Oh, it's an owl. Who yourself, you flat-faced ninny? Maybe the Hummer isn't going to show up.
2: Yeah.
1: Maybe I'd better go home. There he is. Oh, brother, he's coming closer. What am I going to do? Pete! I mean, Alice! Oh, brother, well, this is it. Okay, Hummer, you got me, but I'm not going down without a fight. Who turned on that light?
4: I did, Honest Harold.
1: Who are you? What have you been following me for? Are you going to shoot me?
4: Shoot? No. Shucks, no. I just wanted to fly out here, buy out here. I want to try out for your radio program.
1: My radio program?
4: Yeah.
1: Why didn't you come in the studio and audition?
4: Oh, well, shucks, I started to, but I'm too bow-legged.
1: Yeah?
4: Bone-headed. I mean, I'm too bashful to ring, bang, to sing in public.
1: It sounds like a broken record.
4: Well, that's why I asked you out to this sawmill.
1: Oh, my goodness.
4: I also play the musical saw. Musical saw?
1: Musical saw?
4: Yeah, like this. You like it?
1: Like it? Oh, I love it, yeah. You mind if I join you?
3: Oh, are you still there, Emily?
1: Oh, yeah. Come on in, Alice. You can sing sinner. I mean, ting winner. Oh, what the heck. Take it, Hummer.
4: I ring good night.
1: Hey, can you play a cone?

0: I'd like to step out of character for just a moment to tell you something about Travis Air Base, which is just a few miles from San Francisco. It's the terminal where our boys are sent to the battlefields, where many of our heroic wounded from the Korean front are flown in. These are wounded fighting Americans unconcerned over their own injuries, many of which will keep them hospitalized for life. They're hurt and saddened by the overwhelming blow of mass retreat caused by an enemy which outnumbered them 50-1. We of the entertainment industry are trying to help them a bit in our own small way by sending performers weekly from Hollywood to try and ease their hurts and disappointments through laughter. I've been selected to take a company on Operation Santa Claus to that hospital December the 23rd. I'd like to say to those boys, thank you from all America for what you've faced and sacrificed for us. Now, you listeners can help me say that by sending me gifts, which I'll be glad to deliver to them the day that I arrive. Doesn't matter so much what you send, so long as it's something. A tangible Christmas remembrance to those men who gave their all so that you and I might be free. Please go out now or tomorrow at the very latest, buy your gift, and send it to me, Harold Perry, Post Office Box 150, Los Angeles 53, California. I'll do the rest. Enclose a card with your gift, with your name and address. Maybe the boy who receives your gift may want to write, thanks. Anyway, send it now to Harold Perry, Post Office Box 150, Los Angeles 53, California. And may God bless you. Good night.
1: You have just heard the Harold Perry Show, Honest Harold. The supporting players tonight included Jane Morgan, Polly Bayer, Olin Soule, Mari Alden, Ray Hoback, and Elmore Vincent.
2: Oh, Senator Fishkill.
1: And featured Gloria Holliday as Gloria and Joseph Kearns as Old Doc Yak Yak. Norman McDonald directed, and the music was composed and conducted by Jack Meekin.
2: Oh, yeah.
1: Honest Harold, created by Harold Perry, was written by Gene Stone, Jack Robinson, and Dick Powell.
2: That's a familiar name, isn't it?
1: Bob Lamond speaking. This is CBS, the Columbia Broadcasting System.

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2: Now hear this. There will be no payday. There will be no liberty. There will be no shore leave.
3: I don't suppose there are many guys listening who haven't taken an alarm clock apart just to see what makes it tick. The more adventurous type of Joe will tinker with the old lady's vacuum cleaner. And if he's a hell-bent for leather guy, he might even start poking around with the motor of his car. Now, a lot of amateur mechanics will back me up on this. Just because you have all the parts of a machine, it doesn't mean that the thing will kick over. Now, a ship is a lot like that. She can be trimmed from keel to lookout and still be nothing but a bunch of steel plates and rivets. What you need is a bunch of guys who care. Now, you might not believe this, but I shipped on a destroyer back around 48 that, just didn't have it. These guys just didn't seem to care. All they cared about was the fact that they figured to have the next heavyweight champ of the fleet on their can. Well, anyway, let's just say it was a lazy ship. Or maybe it was the fact that these guys did have one great talent. A nose for trouble. I only mention this fact because we were pulling into Algiers. And if there's one port where you can find trouble, it's Algiers.
4: It's like shooting crap on a blanket, Rusty. You just can't win.
5: Depends on whose dice you're using.
4: Even with that edge.
6: Hey, Rusty, where can I find Brooklyn?
4: Here I am.
6: Hey, where you been hiding?
4: Who said I was hiding? Been laying in my sack figuring.
6: Figuring what?
5: What does he always figure?
6: An angle?
5: An angle.
4: See that duffel bag, Eddie?
6: Yeah.
4: It's filled with chewing gum. Worth more than platinum. Do you realize how much this chewing gum will bring?
3: All right, can the chatter, Mr. Rockefeller. I've got a few words to say.
5: Our boat. Welcome to our humble abode.
3: Stow it. Now, look, we're putting to Algiers tomorrow.
4: At 0800, a very respectable hour.
3: Well, I'm glad it doesn't upset any of your plans. Now, the skipper's leaving the ship. He's being transferred.
6: They can't do this to us.
4: Ah, we'll line up the new boy. Just leave it to me.
3: As a farewell gift, he's giving you sailors a 10-hour liberty against my better judgment.
4: Boy, I'll have to work fast. Gotta make some quick deals.
3: Now, I've got a few words to say.
5: Hear, hear.
3: I don't want any trouble, understand? And Brooklyn, if word gets back to me that you've been putting over any deal...
4: Hey, you trying to stifle free enterprise, Brooks?
3: Never mind the speech. Hey, Rusty, a lot of the dames in this port wear veils.
5: Ah, the mystery of it.
3: And leave them veils be, understand?
5: I've taken the vow, Boats. I shall merely be a tourist, interested only in the sights of old Algiers.
3: Yeah, that's what I'm afraid of. And now you, Eddie.
6: Me?
3: It even surprises me. It must be you two guys who get him in trouble, but Eddie, look... Keep your muscles hidden. If you feel yourself getting angry, take a deep breath. Take another deep breath. Only don't get any fights, or so help
6: me. Boats, I didn't start that fight in Palermo. I was sitting quietly sipping
4: Espresso.
6: Espresso? I was quietly studying some picture postcards of the ruins of...
4: The Parthenon.
5: It's in Greece.
4: Rome.
6: Greece.
3: In Athens. What am I whispering for? Now listen, you chowderheads. Just don't get in any trouble, understand? You, may have a little surprise waiting for you. The new skipper checks in at 0800. And let's not upset him. Because I understand when he's upset, he gets very unhappy. And the same goes for the rest of you guys.
7: Yes, teacher.
3: Oh, these guys don't need a chief. They need a nurse.
6: Well, Boats is right, guys. We got to be careful. We don't know the new skipper.
4: Look, Eddie, I got to unload that chewing gum. Business before pleasure.
6: Well, I'm going to keep out of trouble. Quarterfinals are coming up, and I don't want to be brigged.
5: Hey, Brooklyn, you realize that in 5 weeks this ship will hold the heavyweight champ of the entire Atlantic fleet?
4: He'd better win.
6: What do you mean?
4: I bet 4 months' pay on you. Get 8 to 5.
5: You mean that you, the angle boy, Brooklyn's answer to the U.S. Treasury, is gambling? Is entrusting his money on something that has a chance of losing? Of
4: course not.
6: That's telling them, Brooklyn, I'm bound to win.
5: Wait a minute. What about the 4 months' pay you bet?
4: Well...
5: Eddie, he's done it again.
3: Since my rating is chief, and since I don't give out the passes, and since it isn't my job to advise a new skipper, all I could do was keep my fingers crossed. Meanwhile, I put in a few hours ashore myself. Met a sailor I hadn't seen since we both shipped aboard the Lex, dropped in on a friend at the French embassy, and then headed back to the ship. It was late, after lights out. And in my naive way, I thought that all had been shipshape. I learned different. My boys had done it again.
4: How's the eye, Eddie?
6: Beginning to dark.
2: Hey, douse the light.
5: You better douse it. We can get into trouble.
4: I'm telling you, it's all squared away.
6: I'll get a steak from Cookie tomorrow. That'll fix it up.
5: Up, hey.
4: Sleep fast.
3: Oh, look at him. A bunch of sleeping beauties. Butter wouldn't melt in their mouths. Like newborn babes.
5: Wake up!
2: I ain't off that line.
5: When I'm good and ready. You and you and you.
4: Me?
2: Me?
6: Me?
3: The Three Musketeers. I've just gotten a message from the shore patrol, and guess who it was about?
4: Me?
2: Me?
6: Me?
3: You, you, and you.
5: All right, let's have your side of the story. Not that I'll believe it, but regulations say I've got to listen before I have the three of you hung.
4: Well, Boats, it was like this.
6: I was sitting having some espresso.
3: Wrong time.
5: The shore patrol says that you annoyed a young lady, ruined an old man's business establishment, and threw five of the local police through a window.
3: Did they say five apiece?
5: Look, Eddie, I'll see that things go easy if you'll tell me the truth, no matter how unbelievable.
6: Well,
5: Go ahead, he'll never believe it.
6: Well, there was this beautiful 19-year-old girl.
5: Yeah, that takes care of Rusty.
6: And she falls in love with him.
5: What, on a 10-hour liberty?
3: Well, I spent the first 8 hours looking over the field.
6: She wants to marry him, but her father comes in and says no deal. So, Price is named. It seems that wife...
5: Now, wait a minute. You mean you tried to buy her?
6: It's legal in Algeria.
5: Oh, and so Brooklyn swung the deal.
4: Well, I was figuring on trading her for some ivory we spotted in a marketplace.
5: Yeah, keep going.
6: And then her husband came in with the police.
5: Oh, and you tossed the police through a window.
6: What else could I do? The door was too small.
3: As they say in civilian life, go fight City Hall.
5: Well, at 0800, the new skipper was piped aboard, and at 0850, the men were assembled on the fantail. It was a pleasure to stand there and listen to that man sound off.
8: It has come to my attention that the morale on this ship is slightly below the waterline.
4: Fellas, I got an idea.
8: It has come to my attention that some of you men are treating the Navy and this ship as a boarding school.
6: Seems a little upset.
8: Now, I have been given command of this ship. And I'm not in the habit of asking more from my men than I'm willing to put out myself.
3: Give it to him, Captain. Give it to him.
8: However, I'm willing to break my back to get the best ship in the Navy. Do I make myself clear?
3: Yes, Captain.
8: For your further information, this happens to be a ship of the United States Navy. And a ship of the United States Navy is something to be proud of. That minor detail seems to be lacking in you men. So hear this. There is a book in the ship's library entitled Naval Orientation. It is for seamen recruits. I expect every man jack on this ship to read it from cover to cover.
4: That book weighs 8 pounds without the cover.
8: It has been my experience that a crew cannot have the proper morale, the proper love for their ship, unless they get to know their ship from bow to stern. Gentlemen, you are going to get to know your ship. Until you do, there will be no shore leave. There will be no liberty. There will be no goofing off. Stand easy.
5: Brooklyn, did you hear what I just heard?
6: You think maybe he's just trying to make an impression?
4: Who's there to impress? Us?
5: I'll get the lowdown. Hey, boats.
9: Well, if it isn't the Rover boys, what can I do for
5: What's you? With this new skipper?
9: Well, from what I gather, he doesn't like the attitude of some of the hired help.
4: What's his background, boats?
9: Are you figuring an angle, Brooklyn?
4: Just curious.
9: His name is Kane, rank commander, graduated in 35, captained a submarine during the last war, stands 6'3", weighs, I'd say, about 210.
4: Never mind the vital statistics, sir. What's his background?
9: Well, on the last ship he captained, when he wasn't around, they called him the Barracuda. To give you a small idea of what took place on the USS Beano, in less than 2 weeks, we used 40 gallons of Sloan's liniment, 70 packages of Dr. Scholl's foot pads, 19 hot water bottles, and an even dozen ice bags. We had more rigs per square inch than the entire state of Texas. We had a captain who went by the book, and he got a taut and trim ship. And we had a crew who went by the book. As simple as that. They just went by the book.
10: Boats?
9: Oh, Ed. Didn't hear you walk up, sir.
10: First time I ever saw a fantail without any sailors shooting the breeze.
9: Yes, sir.
10: Not night. My cabin's like an oven.
9: Yes, sir.
10: On my last command, we had a seaman who played a harmonica. Used to sit on the fantail and play blues. You like the blues, boats?
9: Yes, sir.
10: Kind of early for the men to be sacking up.
9: Well, as a matter of fact, Captain, if you don't mind my mentioning it, those men who had the energy crawled all the way, and the rest are just hanging from the ladders.
10: Think I'm a little rough on them boats?
9: No, you're the captain, sir.
10: On fleet maneuvers?
9: We had a pretty fair record, Captain.
10: True, we didn't finish last in anything, but we never got close to the top.
9: We were seventh in gunnery.
10: That good?
9: No, sir.
10: Don't get me wrong, boats, they're good sailors. They answer commands and they can put this ship through her paces, but they don't enjoy it.
9: No, sir.
10: This isn't my first command, boats. I know what a chief can mean to the workings of a ship. Give it to me straight.
9: Well, it's kind of a rough change for them. Not that it'll kill them. A little hard work never hurt anyone.
10: Their old skipper?
9: They liked him.
10: Boats, understand me. I am not going to buy my way. The men are going to love their ship.
9: Okay to talk man-to-man, sir.
10: Shoot.
9: Well, there's Eddie. If you allowed the men to put a ring up on the fence...
10: I've already issued that order.
9: I see. This can't be a good crew, sir.
10: It was rugged in the old days, boats. Real rugged. But many a shot-up barge came through because she was manned by shipmates, not just a bunch of sailors.
9: Yes, sir. I remember, sir.
10: I understand my nickname has followed me onto this ship.
9: A nickname, sir?
10: Boats, the men just don't understand me. Deep down inside, I have a very sweet nature. Stand easy.
9: Yes, sir. Anything you say, sir. A very sweet nature. And very sharp teeth.

0: Keep your left up, Eddie. Up!
1: Stick to your managing. I'll take care of his corner.
0: Throw the right, Eddie. The right!
2: Well, how many more rounds, Brooklyn?
0: Two more with Sammy and then a four-rounder with Swifty.
2: Uh-huh.
0: Quarterfinals come up in 2 weeks and you need all the training you can get.
1: We got dough bet on this, Eddie. Our dough.
0: Have faith, Rusty. Faith.
2: You see the footwork? Good, huh? Oh, I'm a cinch.
0: Of course you are. Hey, Sammy, this round, try some infighting.
3: Okay.
1: Eddie, you gotta win this fight. It's more than just a dough. We gotta show the old man.
2: I know. I'll win easy.
1: Every sailor in the Navy is riding us. It's up to you.
0: Nobody says nothing about this ship holds a heavyweight champ. Remember that? Remember the left. Keep it up.
1: Right, right.
0: Up,
4: how do you think he looks, Chief?
5: Oh, sorry, Captain. Didn't see you come up.
4: I've been watching him. So he's their pride and joy.
5: Well, he's a little slow, but he can punch.
4: It will surprise me if this ship produces anything of championship caliber. That's the best they've got to offer. It fits this ship to a T.
5: Well, it's not a bad ship, sir.
4: I'll see that it gets better. Let's walk to the ring.
5: The exec said it was all right to put the ring up on the fan.
4: Told you I gave my permission.
5: Yes, sir.
1: The short right.
0: Hey, the captain.
1: Huh?
4: This the man in the quarterfinals?
0: Yes, sir. He's going to be champ.
4: He won't last two rounds.
1: He'll win, sir.
4: Boats.
6: Sir.
4: I'd like you to be my second.
0: What? You mean you want to go a couple of rounds, sir?
4: I do.
2: You think you ought to, sir?
0: He's the captain, Eddie.
4: Get me a pair of gloves, Boats.
2: What'll I do, Rusty?
5: I don't know.
0: Just don't hurt him. Give it to him fast.
2: Yeah, but he's the captain. I could get 10 years.
0: Sir, should he just spar with you?
4: I won't be wearing my stripes in the ring.
1: There's your answer, Eddie.
0: Oh, brother, just remember all the sweet for Don and his scrubbing. No leave, no liberty.
5: Sir, I don't like to tell you what to do.
4: I know what I'm doing, Boat.
5: He's in condition, sir. And, well, if you lose...
4: I have had 11 requests for transfers. It seems the men don't like their ship.
5: Yeah, I know, sir.
4: They don't like their captain either. But they're going to learn to respect me. I've watched them goof off. I know what they're doing. But I'll be captain of this ship or put in for a transfer myself.
5: Captain, you are making a big mistake. Captain, the minute he knocks you out, you're going to have to...
4: Yes, Boats? You want something?
5: Captain, what did you hit him with?

0: America has a big heart. It is generally inconceivable in the American scheme of things that a sick or wounded soldier, sailor, marine, or airman should lack anything humanly obtainable which would contribute to his recovery. Yet this might happen, and here's why. The Korean campaign has gravely depleted the armed forces' supply of human blood plasma, and 270,000 pints must be donated monthly by Americans to assure our servicemen of the greatest degree of safety in any given emergency. You see, the use of plasma and whole blood is a major factor in the reduction of the mortality rate among our wounded. The decline in this rate is most easily expressed in the number of men per hundred who died after reaching the most forward surgical hospital. In World War I, 8 to 11 per hundred died. In World War II, the number was reduced to 4.5. And in the Korean conflict, it reached an all-time low of 2 6/10 per hundred. Remember, blood is life itself, and your blood can save the life of an American serviceman. Your Navy urges you to be a blood buddy to a man in uniform. Call your local Red Cross chapter right away and find out where and when you can make your donation of blood to our armed forces. And remember, it's so little to give and so much to receive.
1: It takes more than a shiny face to make a ship a lady. And it takes a good thing more than a good right hand to make the captain a guy you'd follow around the horn. The USS Beano still didn't have it. There's no heart in the ship. Morale had ducked so low, you couldn't get her up with a depth charge. The men went about their duties, smartened up. Discipline was at a peak. And the book on naval regulations was worn thin, but the morale of the men had sunk to a minus nothing. The captain was the captain and no more. The men had nothing to talk about, nothing to look forward to. They were taking a ride from the entire fleet. They just didn't care.
2: But by an officer, that's the worst part, to get beaten by an officer.
3: Ah, it was a lucky punch. Wasn't it, folks?
1: No, don't kid yourself.
2: Oh, it must have been. I didn't even see it coming.
1: Well, it just so happens that the Barracuda was intercollegiate light heavyweight champ.
3: He what?
1: Yeah, you didn't think he'd walk into the ring without knowing what he was doing, did you?
3: Oh, how could I be such a jerk? The captain would be too smart to take a chance like that.
2: Still, I can't understand it. I throw one punch and the next thing I know, I'm out. Out cold.
3: Yeah. He just stepped inside and belted you. Boy, what a punch.
2: You don't have to enjoy it so much.
4: You brought it up from the floor.
2: I don't want to talk about it.
3: Well, you brought it up.
2: I still don't want to talk about it.
1: Hey, who's got something to read?
3: Oh, I got a corker of a mystery. 7 people get killed on the first page, see? Then this girl comes in, see? A real honey. Well, halfway through the book, it turns out she's a spy, see?
1: I see.
3: Of course, it looks like she did it. Only get this, Boats. She's a spy for our side. And the senator, the one who limps, he's really a German in disguise, and he's the killer. Pretty good, huh?
1: Well, now that I've read that, anybody got an old copy of the Bobbsey Twins?
5: I'll hear this. There will be a general inspection.
3: Okay, okay. Which one of you guys forgot to brush your teeth?
1: A change was coming over the ship. A slow change, but you could feel it. She seemed to respond a little quicker, a little cleaner. And a change was coming over the men, too. But it wasn't a good change. They started talking to themselves. Eddie went around muttering, "I don't see how he did it. I don't see how he did it." And Brooklyn went around saying, "There must be a reason.
3: There must be a reason. I don't care if he was champ. There's got to be a better reason.
2: I bet I'm all out of condition."
4: "What difference does it make?"
2: "What do you mean by that, Craig Rusty?"
4: "Go back to your sack."
2: "Not until you tell me what you meant."
3: "One punch. I just don't get it."
2: "And what do you mean by that, Craig Brooklyn?"
3: "Relax. I got something to do. I put this off long enough."
4: "Hey, Brooklyn, where you going?"
3: "I just go to the source. It's the only way to make a deal."
1: "You looking for someone, Brooklyn?"
3: "A guy could be awake for nights."
1: "Somebody is going to get swindled."
3: "Of course, I could get court-martialed. Might even get hung. But I gotta find out."
6: "Come in."
3: Begging your pardon, sir."
6: "What can I do for you, sailor?"
3: "Captain, you don't know me."
6: "You're the one they call Brooklyn, right?"
3: "Yes, sir, but
6: Sit down.
3: Sit down, sir?"
6: "That's right.
3: Thank you.
7: What can I do for you?
3: For me, sir?
7: Unless you're a committee.
3: No, sir. No, no. This is my own idea. Right now, I don't think it's such a good one.
7: You've got a complaint?
3: No, sir.
7: Stop shaking, sailor. I won't eat you. Get to it.
3: Well, to tell you the truth, sir, I was lying in my bunk, sir, and I said to myself, Brooklyn, something happened. And the guy with the answer is the barrel... I'm dead.
7: So you came to the Barracuda. Well, if I've got the answer, I'll give it to you.
3: How did you do it? How did you knock out Eddie?
7: I watched him. After that, it was easy.
3: But how? The guys are counting on Eddie, but he's lost confidence in himself. You're in good shape, sir, but one punch.
7: Brooklyn, I understand you are the champion deal maker on the ship.
3: Begging the captain's pardon, but the whole fleet, sir.
7: Care to make a deal with me?
3: A deal, sir? Well, now, it might be a pleasure.
7: Sailor, I'm going to tell you how I knocked out your champ.
3: Yes, sir.
7: But
3: that one word has broken more hearts.
7: You are not to tell anyone how you found out. In fact, you're to take the credit yourself.
3: Another one of my talents?
7: Stand up. Now, assume a fighting pose. Good. Now watch me as I slowly throw a right.
3: I'm watching, sir. You mean Eddie does that?
7: Every time.
3: Sir, Eddie is a jerk.
7: You can cure that. But a fighter's like a ship. He's got to have heart.
3: I'm afraid I don't understand you, sir.
7: Think about it. That'll be all, sailor.
3: Yes, sir.
1: You're not even bleeding.
3: Please, boats, I am a man of destiny. A little mixed up, but a man of destiny.
1: Well, little man of destiny, did you straighten out the captain?
3: Let's say we reached an understanding. See you around.
4: Hey, Brooklyn, where's that mystery book?
3: I gave it to boats, remember? Hey, Eddie, come here.
8: What do you want?
3: What's this, Rusty? Throw a right, Eddie.
8: You nuts?
3: Do like I tell you already.
8: Who should throw it
3: at? Nobody. Just throw it and throw it slow.
8: Okay.
3: Yep. You're a jerk.
4: What's got into you? He does.
3: Another right, champ.
4: He does. Eddie, you are a jerk.
3: Champ, do you always stick your tongue out before you're going to throw a right?
8: Well, I'll see. Say, I am a jerk.
4: How did you find out, Brooklyn?
8: Yeah, how?
3: Let's just say I have friends in high places.
4: There were whispers about how high the places went, but Brooklyn never cracked. He just nodded and let the men guess. All he'd say is that he made a deal and now he's going to keep his pledge. Well, things on the ship got better. Some of the guys were even heard to mention the captain in a manner you could use in front of ladies. Quite a change. Anyway, Eddie kept training and got past the quarterfinals, and Brooklyn became an inspection hound. Walked around with his nose in every corner of the ship and screamed bloody murder if anything was out of place. Eddie kept training and got past the semifinals, and Brooklyn kept making his rounds. Eddie became known as the champ and Brooklyn as the admiral. And then came the finals. The whole fleet was lined up. A general fleet inspection was held with admirals and more admirals making the rounds. And then the finals. And Eddie lost.
9: How do you feel, kid?
8: Lousy.
3: You tried, Eddie.
8: What difference does that make? I lost.
9: Well, at least it was a decision. You didn't get knocked out.
8: Let's talk about something else.
3: Maybe next year.
9: Sure, next year.
8: Me and the Dodgers.
5: Now hear this. All hands to the Vandale.
10: Time for an inspection.
9: What else can you expect? Some guys get conned too easy.
3: I'm telling you, he's okay.
8: Well, Brooklyn, if only you hadn't bet all our dough in the fight. I don't mind losing mine, but the rest of the guys...
3: Ah, forget it.
9: Big man.
7: Boats, I don't need this talker.
9: And you guys got germs? Just speak up.
7: Men, I know how you all feel about Eddie losing in the finals.
8: What does he have to talk about it for?
7: However, it was a close decision. Nothing to be ashamed of. He made a good showing. The entire ship is proud of him. I know I am.
8: When May finds out I lost my dough, go and explain that.
7: However, the fight was not the only competition. not the only title at stake.
11: But we won the award for the toughest officer.
3: Shut up. This is important.
7: If you will look at the masthead, you will see a new flag flying. The honor flag of the Atlantic Fleet.
3: I knew it. I knew it.
7: For winning this honor, and for winning it with the highest point rating in the last 18 years, every man aboard will be given a 10-day liberty. Stand easy.
11: 10-day liberty and no money.
8: Well, I tried, didn't I?
11: I'm sorry, Eddie. It isn't your fault.
3: Now, let's see.
11: Brooklyn, where did you get that roll?
3: Hey, Max, you bet 20 on the fight. Here's 60 bucks. Jerry, you got 15 coming. Bill, 120.
11: And I've got a question to ask.
3: Here's your dough, Rusty, and here's yours, Eddie.
8: I don't want it.
3: Why not?
8: Well, it'll look like I threw the fight, betting against myself.
3: Well, as a matter of fact, I didn't bet on the fight.
11: You didn't what?
3: Well, you see, I figured that any lucky punch can win a fight.
11: Keep talking, you wonderful little man.
3: And I had a talk with a guy. He said something about a ship needing a heart.
11: Who said we had no heart?
3: We didn't, but we were getting there. So, I asked a few questions. Found out about the inspection of the fleet. Contacted a few guys on other ships.
11: And with the reputation this ship used to have,
3: I got odds of 3-1 that we'd win the inspection.
11: Brooklyn, you're a genius.
3: Hardly that. Merely a little advice I got from my dear old mother.
8: Tell me about it.
3: Son, she said, there's always an angle. There's always an angle.
4: Angle or no angle, the USS Vino got back her old name and a reputation for being the trimmest destroyer on any sea. The men wore a chip on their shoulder and got into quite a few scraps defending their ship, and one honey of a fight in Hawaii sticking up for the Barracuda himself. Oh, yeah. Yeah, in that fight, we had to carry Eddie back aboard. You see, he forgot not to stick his tongue out, and Brooklyn just couldn't waste the opportunity.

0: has the cure until the same time next week.
1: The National Broadcasting Company, in cooperation with the United States Navy Recruiting Service, has brought you another in the series of dramatic incidents based on the experiences of the men and women in the United States Navy. In today's story, your narrator was Larry Haynes, and the cast included Jackson Beck, Joseph Julian, William Zucker, and Michael O'Day. The program was written and directed by David Harmon and produced by Chick Vincent and Cy Levine. 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
2: I came across Mr. Kipley in the meadow by the church. If I've painted that spire once, he said, I've painted it a dozen times. He offered me an apple pie. 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But then, when it comes to the little details... 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
3: Well, come in, Smithers. 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Orange juice.
4: No, sir. 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
3: Thank you, Governor. 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

fiery horse with the speed of light, a cloud of dust, and a hearty, hi-oh, Silver, the Lone Ranger.

0: As cowboys gather around their campfires, they still tell stories of the most picturesque and colorful character ever to ride the plains. The masked rider of justice whose deeds have been handed down through the years by the people of 7 western states. A thrilling adventure lies ahead as the Lone Ranger rides again.
1: Come on, Silver, old boy. We have to meet Burke tonight, and we've got to hurry. Hi-yo, Silver! Away!
0: Jake Caldwell and Lem Purdy had fought hard and worked hard throughout their years together. They had seen stampedes and dusty drives over long trails. They'd known good times and bad. They'd quarreled, and each, on more than one occasion, had saved the other's life. But they'd never been parted, and as they grew old, they lived in a small two-room shack some distance from town, their lifetime savings hidden in their home. It is night as our story opens. Jake, disturbed by a noise, excitedly awakens his partner.
2: Lem, wake up. Come on.
3: Stop shaking me.
2: Wake up, Ratchy, and keep quiet.
3: Oh, what's the matter? Tain't morning, is it? Tain't even light outside.
2: I know it ain't, but wake up. I heard the door of the house squeaking.
3: Oh, wind blowing it like as not.
2: Wind nothing. Ain't a breath of air stirring. What's more, I barred that door myself before I come to bed.
3: Jake. Did you say someone was in the house?
2: That wretched. Get the sleep rubbed out in your eyes and get your shooting iron.
3: I'm awake now. Let go of me. I'm wide awake.
2: Someone's in this here house, Lem. Someone's after our money.
3: Well, then, let's get going.
2: Now, stand ready. Get your gun steady and I'll open the door sudden.
3: I'm ready.
2: Call on him to stand still. If he don't, you just open fire.
3: You sure there's someone there?
2: I don't know. If he ain't, it's all right. Here goes now.
3: Stand where you are.
4: He's shooting.
2: Shoot back.
4: Oh, he's getting out.
3: Take a shot. I'm winged.
2: There he goes.
3: Shoot him, Jake. Shoot him.
2: Missed. Blast the dark. I missed him.
3: Get a lamp going. See if he's got our cash.
2: How bad you hurt, Lem?
3: Never mind me. I'm just winged. Get after that critter.
2: How can I?
3: Get a light. See if our cash is gone.
2: Set yourself down and take it easy till I get this lamp lit. I got to see how bad you hurt. That's the first thing.
3: Our cash.
2: Your cash won't be no good to you if you're dead. Maybe that wound's bad.
3: It ain't bad.
2: I'll have a light in the jiffy now. There we are.
3: Let's see about the money. If we lose that cash, we're clean. Every dime we had in the world was in the box.
2: Look, the box is gone.
3: Oh, he got it, Jake. He's cleaned us out. It's the same skunk we've been hearing about.
2: Robbed, flat broke.
3: The dirty, ornery polecat, the snake, the long...
2: Let me see that wound.
3: Oh, but we'll get him. He can't get away. I was ready for him.
2: Stop your noise and let me see your arm.
3: The heck with my arm. Take a look outside the door. I fixed it so as the critter wouldn't rob us.
2: Lem, don't excite yourself now.
3: I ain't. I tell you, Jake, I trapped him. I figured he'd come to rob us sooner or later.
2: Sure, sure thing, Lem. I know all about it.
3: You think I'm loco?
2: Well, sometimes a wound gives a man a fever. He don't know what he's saying. Now, just you wait till I get water heated up
3: and let me look outside the door.
2: Lem, won't you sit still?
3: I had reasons for not wanting you to use the front door, Jake. I've been wondering how long it'd be before the sneaking thief come to get our cash. Come here.
2: All right, Lem. I'll humor you.
3: Just fetch the lamp and take a look. A man couldn't come in the front door without walking on the porch.
2: Nope, I reckon not.
3: Now, fetch the lamp.
2: I'm fetching it. Here it is.
3: Come on.
2: That wound of yours
3: needs... Yeah, mind that wound. Look here. Look. A couple of days ago, you thought I was loco, didn't you?
2: It didn't make sense, you claiming you wanted to feed the birds and throwing flour in the porch for them.
3: You thought I was loco.
2: Well,
3: I was trying to feed flour to the birds. Well, all I wanted was to spread flour on the porch. Now look.
2: Why, doggone!
3: A footprint. A clear one and a good one.
2: Darned if it ain't.
3: There's the mark of the sneak thief. Jake, these rewards for him.
2: Yeah.
3: He's been working all around here.
2: Robbed someone most every night.
3: Yep, and takes care not to leave tracks. Well, there's his track.
2: Sure enough is.
3: And that track will hang the skunk. I told the sheriff what I'd done. Now, all we got to do is to get him here, let him find the boot that matches that mark.
2: Well, that won't be hard, Lem.
3: Well, why won't it?
2: Well, look at the size of them boots. There ain't but three men in the whole blame town wears boots that big.
3: And it's patched, you see?
2: Yes, sir.
3: Jake, we're going to get our money back and get that reward and all the honor of getting the thief on top of it.
2: Lem, I thought at first that you was touched in the head.
3: I knew it.
2: And then I thought you was a little feverish. Then I thought for sure you was loco. But I take it all back. You're smart.

0: Early the next morning, the two excited old men reported the robbery to the sheriff. They also told him of the footprint, and the lawman returned to their shack to make an investigation.
1: It's about the clearest footprint I've ever seen.
2: And we seen it last night, Sheriff, and then we put a box over so it wouldn't blow away.
3: You can trace the crook by it, can't you, Sheriff?
1: Now, let me see.
3: Miniman wears that size boot, is he?
1: Two, maybe three.
3: That's what I figured.
1: There's one of them wouldn't stop at robbing you.
3: Who?
1: Big Wally Burke.
3: Wally Burke. By turn, that sounds like the man. He never was good for much, was he?
1: Drunk half the time and sleeping most of the rest. His wife's most crazy trying to make something of him.
3: Then he's the one.
1: He keeps telling it around that he's going to come into some money someday.
2: Yeah, well, he's come into it. But by darn, he won't keep it for long.
1: Lem, last week when you told me about the scheme you had in mind, I thought you was loco.
3: Me too.
2: Well, it wasn't. This thing's as proved.
1: You give me the clue that'll make it so as I can get that sneak thief that's been working around here and jail him.
3: He wounded me.
1: Well, maybe we can hang him for that. It wasn't his fault that you wasn't killed. He shot to kill.
3: You gonna call on Burke now?
1: I sure as thunder am. And when I do, I'll take a look at his boots. And if they got a patch that matches this, we got the goods on him.

0: Our scene changes to the home of Wally Burke. Wally was a typical character to be found in almost any small town. He was big but lazy, good-natured but shiftless. He was honest but not clever. He seldom possessed anything more than small sums of cash. And it was with surprise that his wife watched him as he counted a large pile of money.
1: I still can't believe it, Wally. All that money. Ours.
2: Yep.
1: Honest?
2: It's as honest as any cash that circulated out here, Mary.
1: But where'd it come from?
2: I told you, Mary, that someday it'd come to me. It's reward money.
1: For what?
2: Well, I can't tell much without sort of boosting.
1: What'd you ever do that got a reward?
2: Helped to catch 5 killers over Pecos Way. They was masked men that done most of the work. But he promised me that I'd get the reward.
1: And he gave it to you?
2: Yep. Last night when I rid out. I guess I kind of sneaked out the house on you. But I've been going out to Flat Rock every night, hoping sometime this man would be there with the cash. Last night he was there.
1: No, Wally. Now, if you'd only straighten up and stop drinking and do something worthwhile.
2: I'm a-going to, Mary. I promise you that. I'm a changed man. Now, I'm a man of affairs.
1: If only you'd prove that by your actions.
2: I'm going to put this cash in the bank.
1: If we've seen the last of the hard days, I'd be the happiest woman in the world.
2: See who's there, will you, honey? And fetch my boots when you come back from by the door.
1: I will.
2: I'll put the cash away till I go to the bank.
3: Howdy, Mary.
1: Sheriff.
3: I want to speak to Wally.
1: Come on in.
2: Howdy, Sheriff. Come on in. Well, there's Lem and Jake. Hey, you two old galoots. How in tarnation are you?
4: Not as bad as might be.
3: Where's that cash from?
2: Take a look, Sheriff. My luck's changed.
3: Yeah, changed for the worse.
1: What's the matter?
5: That's our cash.
1: Yours?
3: Looks like we got you with the goods, Burke.
2: Huh? Why now, Sheriff? See,
6: you
2: were
6: at our place last night, didn't you?
5: Stole our cash.
6: Saw it at Lem.
2: Now, gents, I don't know what
1: Wally,
2: you...
1: is that the truth?
2: Why, no.
3: Was this critter out of the house last night, Mary?
1: Yes, he's been out most every night.
2: Now, look here.
3: So you're the critter that robbed Lem and Jake, eh?
2: I never done no such a
3: Where'd
2: thing.
3: Where'd that cash come from?
2: Why, it's reward money. I got it for something I did in Pecos.
3: When?
2: I got the cash last night.
5: That's likely.
3: How long since Pecos been paying reward cash in the middle of the night?
2: Well, it wasn't paid direct by Pecos. A man fetched it to me.
3: What's his name?
2: I don't know that.
3: Where's he from?
2: I don't know.
3: Where's he now?
2: I don't know nothing about him. He was masked.
5: If that don't beat all.
6: Don't expect that sort of story to be believed.
3: Hold on, boys. Let me handle this.
1: Oh, Wally. You can't fib your way out of it. Why don't you tell the truth about it?
2: I ain't fibbing, Mary. I'm a-trying to tell the truth.
3: Wally, you didn't need to go to Lemon Jake's place to meet this masked hombre that you didn't know nothing about, did you?
2: I wasn't nowheres near Jake's place.
3: Then tell me how your boot made a print on his front porch.
2: Huh?
3: Lem had flour spread there. He set it as a trap, and it worked. This boot fits that mark on the porch.
2: Gosh, I don't see how that could be. I didn't wear them boots, and I wasn't near the porch. I snuck out of the house last night so Mary couldn't stop me. I was wearing these moccasin slippers I got on right now.
6: You thief.
2: I wasn't even near the house. I got this money honest from the masked man.
1: Ain't no use trying to brazen it out, Wally. They got you.
4: We'll take our cash back if you don't mind, Sheriff.
3: Take it. Now then, Burke, you're under arrest.
2: But, Sheriff, I tell you...
3: Maybe you can save yourself from hanging by telling where you've hid all the rest of the stuff you stole.
2: I ain't stole nothing. Mary, you tell him.
1: I'm sorry, Wally. Much as I'd like to be on your side, I can't believe you're anything but a sneak thief. There's been a lot of talk around here about the sneaking coyote that's robbed everyone. But to think it had to be you. You of all people.
2: But, Mary...
1: It's no use, Wally. I'd have stuck by you through almost anything... But stealing like that and shooting at a poor old man like Lem, well, you'll have to take what's coming to you. That's all I can say.
3: Come on, Bert.
2: But, gosh, Sheriff, Jake, Lem.
5: Thief, rat.
3: Come on there.
2: Boys, let me get these slippers off and get my boots on.
3: You won't need boots in jail.
2: Honey, don't you believe what they say. I'm telling you the truth.

0: Who's that?
1: Mrs. Burke.
0: Masked. Who are you?
1: I'm the masked man who met your husband last night. Didn't he tell you about it?
0: You?
1: Yes.
0: You gave him money that was for a reward?
1: Yes, why? Where is he?
0: And he told the truth.
1: What?
0: Mister, they took him to jail. He's charged with stealing. He couldn't even make me believe the truth. Whoever you are, in the name of heaven, help poor Wally.
1: I'll be back.

0: The curtain falls on the first act of tonight's Lone Ranger drama. Before the next exciting scenes, please permit us to pause for just a few moments.
1: Now to continue our story. The savings of Jake Caldwell and Lem Purdy were stolen by a thief who entered their shack at night. A footprint left by the thief made them suspect Wally Burke. Wally was discovered by the sheriff in possession of a large sum of money and thrown into prison. But the cash was reward money, given him by the Lone Ranger. When the masked man learned what had happened, he rode to his camp, where he met Tonto.
2: So after I left Burke's home, Tonto, I inquired around the town and learned all about this sneak thief.
3: Who? Him?
2: I don't know who the real thief is, Tonto, but I do know it isn't Wally Burke.
3: You with him last night?
2: Yes, we were together at the time this prowler went to the home of those two old men. But you and I are the only ones who know that Burke is innocent.
3: Lawmen not believe you.
2: No, they have Burke in jail. The curious thing is, his boots do fit the print on Lem's front porch.
3: Oh.
2: The thief stole much less from those two than Burke got as his reward.

0: Fit the print on Lem's front porch.
1: Oh.
0: The thief stole much less from those two than Burke got as his reward. The sheriff naturally supposed that other stolen money was with Lem's and Jake's.
1: We get Burke free, huh?
0: We're going to get him free, Kemosabe, but I don't know just how we'll do it.
1: You sure boot fit print on porch?
0: The sheriff said it did.
1: Maybe him wrong.
0: He might be, but it's hardly likely. However, we'll make sure for ourselves that the print is still there.
1: Oh, footprint still there?
0: The sheriff has it covered to make sure the flower doesn't blow away. He plans to use it as evidence at Burke's trial.
1: What law do to Burke?
0: As nearly as I can find out, they plan to hang him.
1: Him not killer?
0: I know it.
1: Him not horse thief?
0: The man who stole Lem's money wounded him. The sheriff claims that the shot was fired with the intention of killing. On the strength of that, they'll try to hang poor Wally Burke.
1: Him our friend.
0: We came all the way from Pecos to give him the reward he earned. We're going to do our best to give him the freedom to enjoy that money. Tonto, you stay in town and learn everything you can. Find out all there is to know about the sneak thief. Meanwhile, I'll learn what I can in another way. We'll meet here in 2 days' time and compare notes.
1: Tonto, go to town. No.
0: And I'm going back to Mary Burke's place. I want to hear more about her husband. Come on, Silver.
1: Get a point from her.
2: The sheriff locked Burke in the jail, then made his way to another cell, where Simon Boswell was imprisoned for cattle stealing. The sheriff, not wishing to be overheard, spoke to Boswell in guarded tones.
3: It's worked slick as silk, Boswell.
4: Burke's sure to be convicted, ain't he?
3: Never was anything more sure.
4: Good.
3: It's a good thing I was told about that flower on Lem's front porch. It'd give us the chance to leave them footprints there.
4: Yeah. Prints of the biggest man in the town.
3: When I saw Wally sneak out of the house last night, I went in and got his boots. His missus was asleep. Say, them boots must have come all the way to your hips when you wore them, didn't they?
4: Well, they were darned inconvenient, but I managed them all right enough. I even walked a little ways from the house to my horse so as to leave prints on the ground as well as on the porch.
3: Good. Now, there's one thing that's got me a little worried, Simon.
4: What's that?
3: Lem and Jake seen you when you fired, didn't they?
4: They seen someone was in the room, that's all.
3: Did they see how undersized you was?
4: I don't think so. It was dark.
3: I reckon if they had, they'd have said something about it.
4: I'm sure they would have.
3: I never figured on us getting all the luck we had.
4: What's that?
3: Burke was given some reward money the same night.
4: Oh, yeah, I heard about that.
3: It worked out perfect. I'd figured he'd be catched with no cash, and we'd have to make folks think he hid the money. But he had the cash right with him.
4: Too bad we can't get that, too.
3: It's gone to Lem and Jake.
4: Yeah.
3: Maybe if Wally could escape, you could slip out another night and go to Lem's place again.
4: Yeah.
3: Folks would think Burke went there and stole the cash before he made his getaway.
4: That might be worth a try.
3: By thunder, it could be done, Simon.
4: Suppose it could.
3: I can tell Wally that he's due to hang. I'll fix up a story and see how he takes it. I'll let you know by and by. I'll talk to him right now.
4: All right, do that.
5: Sheriff, I tell you, you ain't giving me a fair chance.
6: I want to speak to you, Burke.
5: You talk with Boswell in the cell on the other side, but you won't come near to me.
6: I'm here now, Burke.
5: Listen, won't you just try and find that masked man? He'd tell you the truth.
6: Your story's too thin, Wally. No jury'd believe it.
5: Well, go to Pecos.
6: Too far.
5: But, drat it, I'm innocent.
6: Listen, Burke, will you listen a minute?
5: Well?
6: You're in a bad way. Maybe you don't realize what's ahead for you.
5: Oh, I know. Jail for about 5 years.
6: No, worse.
5: You wouldn't keep me here no more than that. No jury would give me more.
6: You won't stay in jail long, Wally. You shot Lem.
5: I did not.
6: The facts say you're the one that was there. And the one that was there shot him. Attempting a murder is the same as murder, as far as punishment's concerned. You savvy?
5: No.
6: You're slated to hang, Wally.
5: What? But I'm innocent.
6: Now, hold on. I don't believe your intention was to kill. That's where I'm different from the jury that'll try you. I don't want to see you hang.
5: I don't want to hang.
6: There ain't but one way for you to avoid it. That's to make your getaway from the jail.
5: How?
3: Don't talk so loud.
5: How can I get away?
3: I'll help you to. Late this afternoon, when folks ain't around, I'll let you out. You get heading for the North Country and keep moving. I'll have a horse for you.
5: Well, then I'll be an outlaw.
3: Take your choice. A living outlaw or a new grave in Boot Hill.
5: I won't be able to see Mary no more.
6: Reckon she don't care much about seeing you, Wally.
5: No, I reckon she don't.

0: I'm just born to hard luck. It'd be bad enough if I was guilty, but being innocent, being on the verge of having things that cash would buy, then to see it all gone? Sheriff, I may as well head for the Badlands.
1: Late that afternoon, the Lone Ranger and Wally Burke's wife closely examined the ground near the shack for further evidence. Caldwell and Purdy, unable to understand what they were searching for, watched with open curiosity.
2: What the same hell they're doing anyways?
3: I don't know, Lame. They're coming to the house now.
2: May as well open the door and let them in. I'm sorry for Mary Burke.
3: Yeah, so am I.
2: Hi there, Mary. What you doing?
4: I wanted to have a look at the print on your front porch, Lynn, if you don't mind.
2: Them Wally's boots?
4: Yes.
3: Well, I'm too polite to inquire about the mask, man. Seems you might show better judgment, though, Mary.
4: What do you mean, Jake?
3: Well, being as your husband's in jail, it ain't wise for you to associate with his outlaw friends.
5: I'm not an outlaw. Now take the cover off that footprint. I want to see it.
3: Gosh, you talk like you was used to giving orders, stranger.
5: Let me see the print that sent Burke to jail.
3: Lift the box up, Lem.
2: Yeah. There.
4: The boot fits it all right, mister.
5: Yes, but that doesn't prove that Wally Burke wore this boot.
2: Huh?
5: Unfortunately for the real criminal, he walked in the dirt here far enough for his stride to show.
4: What do you mean?
2: I don't savvy.
5: Burke is about the same height as I am. Look how I'd have to walk to match this stride.
3: Jumpin' Juniper!
2: Jake, you see that?
3: Do I see it? Am I blind?
2: Them short steps. Burke never could walk like that, let alone run for his horse to make a getaway.
5: I know Burke isn't guilty, because I'm the man who brought the money to him.
2: The money?
5: The money he said was given him by a masked man. The money you claimed is your own.
2: But me and Jake, we was robbed.
5: Yes, and the thief still has what he took from you. Who's the smallest man in town?
3: Gosh, they don't grow small around here, stranger.
4: There's that cattle thief. Oh, but no, it couldn't be Simon Boswell.
5: Why?
4: He's already in jail.
5: He is? I want to see him. Who knew about the flour you spilled here?
2: Why'd you want to know that?
5: Because the thief made it a point to step in it. Who knew it was here?
3: No one but me and Lem.
2: The sheriff, Jake. I told the sheriff.
4: Look, there's Wally riding away.
2: Your husband.
3: You sure of that, Mary?
4: Yes, I'd know his style of riding. That's him heading north from town.
5: Here, Silver.
2: Where's he going?
3: He must have got loose from the jail.
2: He's escaping.
5: I'm going after him. We're going to learn things now.

0: The Lone Ranger overtook Wally Burke, and together the two men rode out of sight. That night the jail was lighted only by the moon shining through the barred windows. The sheriff went silently to Simon Boswell's cell and unlocked the door.
1: Move quiet till you're out of town, Boswell.
2: Is everything all right?
1: Sure, as long as you keep quiet. Careful not to leave no tracks tonight. I couldn't get them boots for you to wear again.
2: Where are they?
1: I don't know. I went to the house for them, but Mary wasn't home, and the boots was missing.
2: I wonder where she put them.
1: Never mind them. Get going now, and be sure you're back here so I can lock you up again before morning.
2: I'll be back, all right.
1: By the time you've finished your term in jail, we'll both be sitting pretty.
2: We're sitting pretty already. I'll get going now.
1: Maybe when I've got all I can out of him, he'll have an accident. Too bad for Wally Burke. But he should learn to take care of himself like I do.
3: You stand still.
1: What the?
3: No. Go back.
1: Hey, what's the meaning of this?
3: You find out by and by.
1: Put down that gun. I'll have you hung for this. You're sticking up the law.
3: That's right. You bad law.
1: You cussed redskin. What do you expect to get out of this?
3: You see. Now me take gun.
1: No, you don't.
3: You. Me got gun. Now you go in jail.
1: Now hold on. Listen, you can't do this.
3: Me do. Lock you in jail.
1: Wait. Listen, Injun. I'll make a deal with you. I'll pay you cash money. The things you don't savvy. It's worth a lot to me to get out of here. I'll pay you more than you ever seen before. Let me make a deal.
0: Tonto disappeared and left the sheriff in the cell recently occupied by Simon Boswell. The sheriff, raging, shook the bars of his cell and called for help, but received no reply. The hours went by slowly until finally, at daybreak, Boswell returned and found the exhausted lawman locked in the jail.
4: Great gosh, what's this mean?
1: Let me out! Let me out! Before someone comes and sees me in here.
4: How'd you get in there? Where's the key?
1: I don't know where the key is. The engine's got it. Did you get the cash?
4: Sure, it's right here in this package. Them two didn't even wake up this time.
5: Who says so?
1: Lim!
6: We was awake, you rat.
4: You!
5: We was awake all the time, keeping quiet.
6: Now maybe the truth will come out.
1: Burke!
6: You back?
3: We all here.
4: It's a frame-up! It's a frame-up! You can't do more than jail me.
7: That, Boswell, is for a jury to decide. The sheriff said the man who shot Lem will have to hang.
4: No, no. I'll tell you everything if I don't hang. I'll tell you where the money's hid.
6: That's the thing we want to know.
5: Injun, you got the key for that there cell?
3: Me got.
5: Then open the door and let Simon Boswell in along with the sheriff.
6: There's the masked man to give me the reward money. Maybe now you'll believe me, Sheriff.
8: It don't matter if he believes you, Wally. I do.
6: Mary. Oh, gosh, Mary. Maybe at last our luck is changed.
1: Listen here. I'll make a deal with all of you.
7: The door, Tonto.
3: Door. Door open.
5: In with you, Boswell. I reckon when the United States Marshal takes charge, he'll be downright pleased to have all the true facts of the robberies in these parts. And the sneaking lawman that let a prisoner out in jail to rob folks.
6: Mister, you fetched me that reward money. I tried in Pecos to get you to take it. I'm offering it again right here now. Hey, wait a minute, mister. I'm talking to you.

Come on there, Silver, old fellow. There's trouble in

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0: Well, after 22 years of marriage, Sapphire has definitely made up her mind not to come back to the Kingfish. She packed bag and baggage and went to stay with her mother in Brooklyn. The Kingfish, pretty broken up about the whole thing, is discussing the situation with Andy.
1: Yes, Andy, I was pretty broke up when I went into that empty apartment. All around was them little momentums that reminded me of my sweet darling wife.
2: Yeah, that's a sad thing, all right.
1: Yeah, the paper roses in the vase that I give her for Christmas, 1927. Yeah. The fireplace with the bent poker, the one she worked me over with on Thanksgiving Day. The worst of all, Andy, the empty glass.
2: Empty glass?
1: Yeah, the one on the night table that she used to keep all her plate in. Yes, Andy, I really miss that friendly smile, boy.
2: Well, Kingfish, this breakup was bound to come sooner or later, because you and Sapphire have been Dempseying and furpoing as long as ever I can remember.
1: The end of my married life did have a few bright moments, though, but it was like taking a bubble bath in a bucket of boiling oil. You don't get the bang out of the bubbles that you should, you know.
2: Well, Kingfish, the thing that always done puzzle me is how you and Sapphire ever got together in the first place.
1: Well, you remember, Andy, Sapphire and me done worked in the cotton mill. We was total strangers until one day we accidental fell in the cotton baler together.
2: You fell in the cotton baler?
1: Yeah, and by the time they got us out, we was pretty well acquainted in there.
2: Yeah, I can understand that, all right. But how come you ever popped a question to her, anyway?
1: Well, Andy, one day while I was accidental going through Father's death day, I come across his financial statement.
2: Financial statement, huh?
1: Yes, Andy, love suddenly hit me between the gross income and the semi-annual dividend. I stopped by the box shop that evening, and, well, I was slipping the ring on a finger before long.
2: Yeah, well, I guess at least that was one time when you wasn't fighting.
1: Well, Andy, it started out peaceful, though, but, well, it was one of them June evenings in 1927. We were sitting on the front porch, and I had just slipped the ring on Sapphire's finger, and I can almost hear her now. She turned to me and said,
3: "Oh, Joyce, this ring is beautiful. Tonight I is the happiest person in the whole world."
1: Well, next to me, Wiz, but I is really the happiest person in the world.
3: George, sweetheart, I don't like to contradict you, but I know I is a lot happier than you is.
1: Sapphire, baby, it so happens that you couldn't possibly be as happy as I is. I insist that I is happier than you is.
3: George, I is happier than you is. And if you keep insisting you is happier than I is gonna lose my temper.
1: Now, wait a minute, I know how happy I is, and I is four times happier than you is happy. And if you don't stop telling me how happy I is, I'm gonna forget about happy and stop being happy. Now, shut your big mouth.
3: I'll show you who is the happiest. Take this.
1: No, not with the ukulele.
2: Oh, yeah. Boy, that was some engagement, all right. You two wasn't exactly no Anthony and Cleopatra, I'll tell you that.
1: Well, Andy, as long as I was engaged, I done decided to make the best of the thing, and, well, the rest of our engagement was pretty free from hostilities. Mm-hmm. But then come the wedding, Andy.
2: Well, you didn't fight on your wedding, did you?
1: Well, Andy, the only thing I can compare to was the last 3 days at Gettysburg. Well, we were standing there at the altar, and the preacher was saying,
4: "And now, do you, Sapphire Smith, take this man to be your lawful wedded husband, to love, honor, and to cherish till death do you part?"
3: "I do."
4: "And do you, Joy Stevens, take this woman to be your lawful wedded wife, to love, honor, and cherish till death do you part?"
1: "I do."
3: "You can say it louder."
1: "Well, I said it loud enough."
3: "You did not, and this is my wedding, and I ain't gonna have nobody mess it up."
1: "Well, now, listen, this is my wedding, too, and I'm gonna say I do the way I want to say I do."
3: "You say it the way I tell you to
1: say
3: it."
1: "Well, now, wait a minute, Chair. You ain't gonna tell me where...
4: Please. The bride and groom will please stop fighting. I would like to join them in holy wedlock."
3: "Well, he's sorry."
1: "I did not."
3: "If you contradict me, I'll hit you with this bouquet. If you think I'm going to stand for..."
1: Well, then, after they stopped my nose from bleeding, we went on with the service.
2: "Yeah, well, from the sound of your wedding, I guess you spent most of your honeymoon in the fracture ward, huh?"
1: No, Andy. We didn't do much fighting on the honeymoon. That's because of something that happened.
2: Did, huh?
1: You see, we went to Niagara Falls, and the first day we was there, we went out to look at the falls.
2: Yeah.
1: We were standing there by the rail, watching the water, making the big drop, when all of a sudden I noticed Sapphire was leaning over the railing. And she said to me...
3: Oh, look how beautiful it is, George. It must be 200 feet down to the rocks.
1: Yes, dear. Well, be careful there, honey. Don't lean over too far. You might slip.
3: I'm just trying to get a good look at the falls.
1: I know, honey. Watch it, honey. Look, honey. Look out.
3: I'm falling.
1: Wait a minute, honey. I got you. Look here. Now, hold on to me tight. Grab my hand. Grab my hand. I got you. Now, take it easy. Easy. There you go. Come on. Now. Hold on tight. Oh. There we is, honey. Back on dry land.
3: Oh, George. You saved my life.
2: Oh, yeah. That was lucky you was there, Kingfish, for that.
1: I'll never forget that experience. I done hooked my arm on the rail and there, and I caught her just before she went over the precipice. Yeah, I tell you, Andy, she was that close from going over, that close. Yes, that you was, Andy.
2: Kingfish, you know, you was terrible broke up.
1: Oh, see, I is, Andy. Why, oh, why did I ever catch that woman up?
2: Kingfish, after telling me all this stuff, the one thing I can't figure out is why you want Sapphire back. Boy, that's like asking for a return engagement of the bubonic plague.
1: Well, I tell you, Andy, down deep, despite everything, I hate to admit it, but I really love my wife, Andy.
2: No fooling, Kingfish.
1: Yes, Andy, and as I sit here and think of how she left me and may never come back to me, it brings tears to my eyes. Look at the tears running down my cheeks here.
2: Yeah, I ain't seen you cry like this since that time at the Chinese laundry when you asked for credit and the man hit you in the nose with a flat iron.
1: Now, look, Ken. If I could just see Sapphire alone without her mama butting in, I think I could talk Sapphire and coming back to me.
2: Yeah, but how are you going to see her alone now? I ain't going to do that.
1: Well, now, look, Andy, when Sapphire stayed with her mama over in Brooklyn, she always stayed in that old room up on the second floor. Now, if me and you got a ladder and went over there tonight, I could climb up there in a room and have a talk with her without her mama knowing what was going on, you see?
2: You think that'll work?
1: Yeah. Tell you what, we'll get a ladder and we'll go over to Brooklyn at 9 o'clock tonight and I'll go up and talk to her alone.
2: Well, the ladder's a good idea, but don't you think it might be a better idea to go right to her mama and try to reason with her?
1: Reason with her mama? That's about as ridiculous as hearing General Custer sing the Indian Love Call.
3: All packed. By the way, what time are we leaving for Sister down in Miami?
5: Sapphire, we're taking the 11 o'clock train.
6: Oh, I see you're wearing one of the new dresses I bought you.
3: Yes.
6: That's fine. Well, now listen, Sapphire. I want you to take all your old rags down in the cellar and burn them in the furnace.
3: Burn them? But Mama...
6: That's right. Burn them. Because when we get down in Miami, I want you to start with a clean slate. Oh, and take these old winter dresses of mine and burn them up, too.
3: All right, Mama.
6: Oh, dear, it's after 10 o'clock. I wonder where Mr. Davis is.
3: Mr. Davis?
6: Mm-hmm.
3: Oh, yeah, the man you subletted the house to while we were in Miami.
6: Yes, he's moving in today. Oh, I certainly hope he doesn't have any trouble while we're gone, because you know he's very fussy, and they say he's got a terrible temper.
3: Is that so?
6: Yes, indeed.
3: Well,
6: Uh-oh, that must be Mr. Davis now. Let him in, Sapphire. I'm going to finish packing.
3: All right. Oh, good morning, Mr. Davis.
7: Good morning, Miss Stevens. I've come for the keys.
3: Yes, here you are.
7: Thanks. And incidentally, I'm going to use that room on the second floor for my bedroom.
3: Good. You can move in there tonight.
7: Fine. I told your mother I'm a very light sleeper and I don't want anything to disturb me.
3: Well, you take that upstairs room and I guarantee nothing will disturb you.

0: Say, Kingfish, don't you think it's kind of funny there ain't no light on in your mom-in-law's house yet?
1: No, Andy. Sapphire and the old war horse must have went to the movies tonight. Now, look here. We'll use this ladder we found in the garage. Climb up to the second-story bedroom there and wait for Sapphire till she get back. Hmm. Now, pick up your end of the ladder there, Andy.
0: Okay. Here we go. Now, you guide me, Kingfish.
1: All right. Go back. Go back. Back. Watch the window there.
0: What window?
1: That one.
0: I thought that was the one you meant.
1: Yeah, forget it, Andy. Now we got to get the ladder up against the wall there. Now help me lift it up here. Yeah. That's it. Up. Up she goes. Yeah, okay. Now, Andy, you climb up there first. I'll go right behind you. It went right there.
0: Yeah. Say, Kingfish, we couldn't get in no trouble doing this, could we?
1: Oh, don't be silly, Andy. How could a man get in trouble busting in his own mother-in-law's house? Shut up, Andy, and get on in the room there.
0: Okay.
1: All right, go right on through the window. I meant you could open the thing first, though, Andy. Get over the sill there. Watch the broken glass. All right, I'm right behind you.
2: Yeah, here's all right.
0: Here he is.
1: Yeah.
0: Look, I'll pull the shade down here so nobody will see the busted window.
1: Yeah, let me get the light switch on here so we can wait here in comfort. This is funny. The furniture is all rearranged in the room here. I don't remember it being like this the last time I was up here.
0: Is you sure this is where Sapphire sleeps?
1: Well, I ain't sure now. That plaid bathrobe there on the chair, I know that don't belong to Sapphire.
0: Yeah, looked like an elephant could get into that thing.
1: Maybe your mama's using this room here.
0: Hey, look here, Kingfish, on the dresser. A safety razor.
1: Holy smokes, the old lady must have a mustache that we never know it about.
0: Yeah, and here's something else that you don't know about her.
1: What's that?
0: Look at the ashtray. She's a cigar smoker, too.
1: But doggone. Now, that just shows you how little you know about people. Whenever she comes to our house after dinner, she always go in the bedroom. She probably go in there and whips out a white owl. I didn't know what she was.
0: Yeah, that's right.
1: Hey, wait a minute, Anna. There's something fishy going on here. There ain't no trace of Sapphire around here. Some man has got this room, boy.
0: Yeah, I wonder who might...
1: Wait a minute, listen, Andy. Somebody's opened the front door. Well, whoever it is, he's coming up here. Quick, Andy, let's duck in the bathroom here.
0: Oh, me. Where can we hide in here?
1: Quick, Andy. We'll get in the tub, that's it.
0: Yeah.
1: Right in there. Now we'll pull the shower curtain.
0: Yeah, well, Kingfish, we ought to be safe in the tub here.
1: Shut up, Andy. I hear him in the other room. Holy smoke, it sounds like he's coming in here.
3: Well, now for a nice hot shower and then to bed. Well, let me reach behind the curtain here and turn on the water. I'll let it get good and hot. Now, get my coat off. My tie. Oh, phone downstairs. I better go answer.
0: Kingfish, if I take off my coat, will you scrub my back?
1: Shut up, you dummy. This is terrible. Here we is in the shower. We're getting soaking wet, and it's getting hotter and hotter. We're liable to be scalded to death here. What in the world can we do, Andy?
0: You think it'd help any if we turned the water off?
1: Oh, yeah. Well, why didn't we think of that before? Here we is, yeah? Andy, we got to get out of here. Of course, that fella's going to be back here any minute.
0: Yeah, and when he get back here and climb in here with us, he ain't going to be in no mood to play rub-a-dub-dub three and no tub.
1: Andy, you fool, look here. Don't you realize we're on the brink of a disaster here? We got to get out of here. Yeah. Say, wait a minute. Look here. Over the tub here, there's a window.
0: Yeah.
1: We'll go out that window.
0: Okay.
1: Get it open quick.
0: Yeah. Here we go, Arthur.
1: Good. Now, as I remember it right, there's a little balcony outside the window. You go first. I'll boost you up. All right, here we go. There you go. Andy, how far down is the balcony?
4: I don't know. I'm on the ground and I ain't hit it yet.
1: Well, stand right there where he is, Andy. I want something to break my fall.
4: Oh, my back. What are you doing, Keith?
1: Don't just lay there. Get up. We got some running to do here. Don't just... Come in, Andy. I didn't sleep a wink last night.
0: Has you figured out who that fella is at your mom-in-law's house yet?
1: No, Andy. I can't figure it out. It looked like Sapphire and her mama disappeared without a trace. And a strange man is living over there in that place.
0: Yeah, say, Kingfish, you don't think that Sapphire and her mama done met with foul play, do you?
1: And I don't know. You know, the old lady always keep a lot of money in the house. Now, somebody found out about it, and I don't know what to think. I done sent Shorty over to the house to snoop around and see what he could find out. Oh, I tell you, Ander. Well, come in, Shorty. What did you find out?
2: Kingfish, I found out that Sapphire and the mama, I mean, the two of them were, the man was there, you see. I mean, the mama, and that ain't all.
0: Listen, Shorty, the Kingfish here is a nervous man. Calm down now and tell him what you found out.
2: I found the window open in the basement and got in. I was snooping around the furnace down there, and look what I found.
0: Oh, looked like a burnt piece of cloth or something. Look at that.
1: Around the furnace. Let me see that, Shorty. Holy smokes. This is Sapphire's dress.
0: Is your show, Kingfish?
1: Yeah, it's the new one, too. I bought it for her before she went to the Chicago World's Fair in 1933.
2: There was a whole lot of our clothes burned up down there, too.
0: Say, Kingfish, this is beginning to look bad.
1: Oh, me. Sapphire's burnt clothes in the furnace. Oh, what has that fiend done to her? What has happened to my wife?
2: Now, wait a minute. Now, don't get excited, Kingfish. You got to keep calm.
1: Yeah, but Shorty, he may have burned them up in the furnace.
2: Well, you still got to keep calm. You can't let yourself get up just because he burned them up in the furnace. The furnace? How you... catch me, boys. I'm going to faint.

0: on, Andy. Let's get on into Calhoun, the lawyer here, and see what he thinks of this whole mess.
1: Yeah, go ahead.
0: Calhoun, can we see you right away?
2: Now, wait a minute, boss. Don't come in here shouting. I got a headache.
0: Oh, sorry.
2: I had a big argument with a woman lawyer right here in my office all morning.
0: Juna.
2: Man, what argument that was.
0: Uh-huh.
2: She claimed the law went this way, and I claimed the law went that way.
0: Yeah.
2: But she insisted it went her way, and I insisted it went my way. Finally, she got down the big copy of Blackstone from the shelf, and that cinched the argument.
0: Oh, she proved her point with the law book, huh?
2: No, she hit me over the head with it.
0: Calhoun, never mind about that. Sapphire and her mama has done disappeared without a trace.
3: Yeah.
0: And there's a strange man living in over at the old lady's house there.
3: Ooh.
0: And on top of that, we found a lot of their burnt clothes just outside the furnace in the basement.
2: Yeah, sounds like there might be a couple of pretty ugly clinkers in that firebox.
0: I figured I'd go to the police and have them arrest this fella. It sure looked like he is the one that done it already.
2: Now, wait a minute, Jay. You can't move that fast until you can show off your ground. They're going to get you for false arrest and everything else. Thing you fellas to do is to find out a little more about what's going on before you go to the police.
1: Yeah, that's right, Kingfish. All we got up to now is circumstantial evidence.
2: Yeah, why don't you and Andy go over to Brooklyn and talk with the fella? You know, kind of feel him out.
0: Yeah, me and Andy could go over there, kind of pose as a census taker or... See, I know... The Gallup poll, that's what, Gallup poll.
2: Then
0: that give us the right to ask some questions, you see. Calhoun, do you think there's any chance that this fella is done away with my wife?
2: Well, now, it's kind of hard to say. See, I know the fella once and his wife disappeared. Folks claim he done it. They say he took her out in the country where they was building a new highway, and somewhere along that 100-mile highway, he done shoved her under the wet cement. One thing, though, they never could prove it.
0: Yeah, well, what do you think, though, Calhoun?
2: Well, I ain't sure. I've been driving with that fellow over that road a lot of times, and every time something funny happened.
0: What was that?
2: Whenever we hit a sudden bump, he always tips his hat.
4: Yes, Miss Stevens, I wouldn't have called you long distance down there in Miami unless it was important.
5: Oh, this is terrible. I'm glad you called, Mr. Davis. You say somebody broke in the house and there was two windows broken?
4: Yes, and not only that, when I come home last night, there was a wet derby in the bathtub.
5: Well, Mr. Davis, I think I know who it might have been. You see, I'm separated from my husband. And if anybody comes around asking questions, I hope you won't give them no information about where I'm at.
4: Don't worry. They won't get no information out of me. And by the way, you can tell your mother I've been fixing up the place. You know, I liked everything to look nice, and I've been down in the basement all morning building some window boxes.
5: Window boxes?
4: Yeah. I'm going to get some plants out of down there where it's warm. But I'll hang up now. This is a long-distance call.
5: All right, Mr. Davis.
4: I hope that hot spell you're having down there in Miami don't last too long. I read about it in the paper.
5: I ain't never felt the heat so much. It was over 90 this morning. Well, goodbye.
4: Well, I better get out in the cellar and finish up them window boxes.
0: Well, Andy, here's the house now. Remember, we was a couple of fellas from the Gallup Pool making a survey in the neighborhood.
1: Yeah, now, you think that this fella done away with Sapphire and her mama in the furnace, huh?
0: Yes, Andy, but we got to make sure. We got to ask him some leading questions.
1: Yeah, well, I'll knock on the door here.
0: Yeah. Oh, me. I'm shaking like a leaf. I'm nervous as two kittens, yeah.
4: Yep, what can I do for you?
0: How you do, sir? We is two of the top men from the Gallup Pool. I is Mr. Gallup.
1: And I is Mr. Pool. We want to ask you a few questions.
0: Now, the first question, does you have a furnace?
4: Of course.
1: Yeah, and what has you been using for fuel lately?
4: Well, mostly coal. But I'll throw in anything that'll burn.
0: Just one more question before we wrap up the survey here, Mother. Just how big is the fire door on your furnace? You know, the door where you put the stuff in?
4: Oh, I don't know. I'd say about 32 inches in circumference.
0: 32, excuse me, Mother, while I have the conference here with my other questionnaire. Say, Andy.
1: Yes.
0: He said the door is 32 inches.
1: Yeah.
0: Yeah, he could have got sapphire in the furnace, but the old lady's circumference is in the neighborhood of 64. Couldn't have jammed her in there.
1: Yeah, that's right. How you think he done away with her?
0: Well, I'll find out.
1: Yeah, go ahead.
0: Excuse me, mister. Next question. Do you have a garbage disposal?
4: Listen, would you excuse me? I got to get back to my work in the basement.
1: Your work in the basement?
4: Yeah, I'm building two boxes down there, and I'm not halfway finished. I'll never get them filled at this rate.
0: Filled? Oh, you're going to fill the boxes?
4: Yeah, I'm doing some planting.
1: Look, mister, if you was planting, why is you planting in the basement? Why ain't you planting outside?
4: Because it's too cold. I don't want them to freeze.
1: Well, in their condition, I don't think they're going to complain about the weather.
0: Now, look here, mister.
4: I haven't any more time to talk to you two now. Beat it.
0: And we got the proof now.
1: Yeah.
0: He done away with my darling wife. And to think our last night together, I done drunk a toast to her, and I say, here's mud in your eye. And let's get back to New York so I can think this thing over, Andy.
3: Fellas, this is terrible, but is you sure you got your facts straight? Does you really think this fella has done away with Sapphire and her mama?
1: There ain't no two ways about it, Amos.
0: Yes, Amos. Shorty done found the burnt clothes. And when we talk to the fella, he done give himself away. Oh, I tell you, I was all broke up here.
1: Yeah, that's right. So does the kingfish can pull himself together, Amos. We're going right to the police.
3: Yeah, well, that's the thing to do, all right. And I'll tell you, if anything me and Ruby can do, just call us up, will you?
0: Oh, listen, there's nothing anybody can do. I realize now how much I loved her. It's a terrible thing to happen, but I know that my sweet darling has gone up there for her eternal reward. Yeah, that's right. Right now she is up there looking down on us. I'll never see her again. Oh, but our love was strong, and maybe someday her spirit will try to contact me from up there. Oh, Andy, I'll get it. Hello?
5: George, this is Sapphire.
0: Sapphire, where is you?

0: night, folks.
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3: You know, cats have minds of their own. 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
1: Might look the same, but they don't taste the same.
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3: 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Choo-choo Charlie was his name, we hear. 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
4: Charlie says, love my good and plenty. 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Charlie says, love my good and plenty. Don't know any other candy that I love so well.
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1: 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It cannot fail. It's perfect. 3 months from now, I will be worth $50,000. 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
0: I, the Whistler, know many things, for I walk by night. I know many strange tales, many secrets hidden in the hearts of men and women who have stepped into the shadows. And so I tell you tonight the amazing tale of Fool's Gold. Herbert Lang is chief teller of the Amalgamated Bank. A thrifty man of 43, Herbert has been an employee at a small salary for over 20 years. Honest and punctual, his reputation is above reproach. Herbert is thin, slightly bald, bespectacled, and unmarried. Herbert is a poor man, but he has a plan. He won't always be poor, because he's developed his plan for 10 years. And 10 years should bring mathematical perfection to any plan.
1: For 5 years now, it has been working. And by the 1st of June, 3 months from now, I will be worth $50,000.
0: Herbert studies the figures on the little pad before him, writes a total of $50,000, and smiles behind his bifocals. Then an abrupt sound breaks his meditation.
3: Herbert?
1: Huh?
3: The auditor has just found another shortage, and they've traced it.
1: Shortage? Another?
3: Yes. $3,000.
1: They've traced it?
3: Definitely. Third one this year.
1: And to whom did they trace it, Mr. Faber?
3: That young fellow, Barton. He denies it, of course, but the evidence is all against him.
1: Barton, I can't understand what happens to young men lately. I do my best to hire the ones I think are on him.
3: I wish you'd exercise a little more care. Oh, I know they have the best of references. I should think by now you'd be able to judge character at a glance.
1: I'd have sworn by that boy, Mr. Faber.
3: Yeah. They've taken him down to the police station.
1: Oh, what a shame. Very embarrassing, Mr. Fabe. I feel as though I'm responsible.
3: Oh, now, don't take it that way, Herbert. After all, we're insured. But it is annoying to both of us. We all make mistakes in judgment now and then. Besides, you had your nose to the wheel without a vacation for 3 years now. It doesn't pay, Herbert. You'll crack up.
1: Well, I haven't felt as though I needed a vacation. And besides, when I do take one, I'd like to have it all in one lump. I've always wanted to tour Europe or some foreign land. 2 weeks mean nothing.
3: I understand. I feel the same way, but what chance is there? I do think you need a rest from this place.
1: I'll let you know when I'm really tired, Mr. Faber.
3: I doubt it. I will say that I admire your devotion to duty.
1: Thank you, Mr. Faber. It's good to hear you say that. I want you to know that I appreciate the opportunity of being with the firm for 20 years.
3: Yeah. Oh, there's a board of directors meeting this afternoon. I'm going to try to get you a raise.
1: Oh, that's all right. Whatever they decide will be for the best. I wouldn't want the board to think I was dissatisfied here.
3: You're 43, Herbert, and alone, unmarried. That isn't right. And you're not the type of man to tackle marriage on your salary.
1: Well, I've been thinking about it. I have plans. I've saved a bit. I found the right woman. Mr. Faber, I may surprise you one of these days.
3: Jump into my office after the board meeting. May have some news for you. Make it around 3.
1: Thank you, sir. Thank you.
0: Herbert sits at his desk smiling. What complete confidence they have in him. What a perfect setup.
1: 3,000 more accounted for. 3 more months and I'll have reached my goal. 50,000 and independent for life in South America.
0: With a move of sudden decision, Herbert slaps on his hat, walks out of the bank, and pays a visit to Hazel Yates at her apartment.
4: What are you doing away from the bank at this hour of the day, Herbert?
1: I'm out to lunch. I thought I'd drop by.
4: Oh, that's nice. I'm certainly surprised.
1: Hazel, exactly 3 months from now, I'm going to take a vacation.
4: You certainly need one. It's been ages since you've been away from your work for more than a day.
1: Yes, I know, but I had to keep my nose to the grindstone. But now it's different.
4: What do you mean?
1: Well, I've kept it a secret, but now I can tell you. I'm going to get married.
4: Married? Herbert, you're going to get married.
1: That's right.
4: But I thought you never considered marriage because you felt you couldn't support a wife.
1: Oh, that's true, but now it's different.
5: Didn't want to say anything till I was sure.
4: What are you talking about?
5: Hazel, for 7 years now, I've been working on a problem, a plan. A plan that cannot fail, because it's mathematically correct.
4: What? Herbert, you frighten me.
5: It has to do with the stock market. I've worked it over and over.
4: Stock market? Gambling?
5: Oh, no, not gambling. Not the way I worked it out.
4: Lots of people have thought they'd found the secret to playing the market. And what happened?
5: Well, this isn't a theoretical plan. This has already worked. Proven.
4: Already worked?
5: I set myself a goal, an amount of money I felt sufficient to live on. In ease for the rest of my life. $50,000. Beyond that sum, I would not attempt to go.
4: $50,000?
5: Yes, I've placed every dime to use according to the plan. And I've not missed once.
4: Herbert, you mean you have $50,000?
5: Well, not quite, but we'll have by the 1st of June.
4: Well, I can't get over it. I'm amazed.
5: Oh, it's very simple. I have got $3,000 to go, and then I'm through.
4: $3,000? Oh, that frightens me, Herbert. Why don't you be satisfied with what you have? You may lose it all in trying to get the other three.
5: Oh, not a chance. I set myself a goal, and I intend to reach it.
4: Very well. I hope you're right.
5: Then I'm going on a long vacation.
4: How long will you get?
5: Oh, from next June on and on.
4: From June on? How can you do that?
5: I'm not going to work another day. Why should I? I'll be independent. I'm going to quit.
4: Quit your job?
5: Yes, and take a long trip to South America. I'm going to live there. Why, $50,000 there is like $200,000 here. What more could you ask for?
4: I see. And you're going to get married?
5: Yes, I am. I haven't asked her yet, but I'm confident.
4: Who is she? Do I know her?
5: Yes. She's wonderful.
4: Well, I wish you lots of happiness, Herbert.
5: Would you like to live in South America, Hazel?
4: What? Well, yes, I would.
5: Then you and I will be married June 1st.
4: Oh, Herbert, you mean you're asking me?
5: Yes. Now, don't say a word about this. Now, it's a secret. Don't tell a soul. Promise?
4: Oh, yes, Herbert, I promise. Oh, darling, I thought you were never going to ask me. Oh,
5: I want to surprise you.
4: Oh, I've never been so thrilled in my life.
5: Now, I've got to run along now, dear. I'll see you later, this evening.
0: Yes, everything is working perfectly for Herbert Lang. A 10-year plan just cannot fail. A few months from now, and he will be independent. Hazel, $50,000, and South America. It's after 3 now. The board meeting is over. Herbert steps confidently to the president's office.
5: Well, I see the meeting's over, Mr. Faber.
3: Yes, come in, Herbert. I talked it over with the board. They didn't seem to agree with me.
5: Oh, no raise?
3: Sorry, Herbert. Board members are rather a cold group of individuals.
5: Oh, that's all right, Mr. Faber. I've gotten used to it after all these years. They're a very selfish lot. A whole lot of stock. Someone else does the work. They draw big dividends. It's all they're interested in.
3: Well, I hold stock too, Herbert.
5: Oh, I know, sir. But you take a more personal interest in the employees because, well, you're an active officer.
3: Oh, yes, of course.
5: Well, maybe they'll see their way clear next year. I'm certainly not one to become impatient.
3: No, Herbert.
5: I'll run along now.
3: Just a minute. I haven't quite finished.
5: Oh, no, sir?
3: I had quite a session with the board. For the life of me, I don't understand one of them.
5: What do you mean, sir?
3: They were up in arms about that latest shortage.
5: Oh, but I had nothing to do with that. Do they think I took it?
3: No, certainly not. But, well, they do think you are indirectly responsible. Brought up the fact that the 5 men you've hired in the past 10 years have all been sent to the penitentiary.
5: Oh, but how can I tell by looking at a man that they were all recommended?
3: The board thinks you've been working too hard, Herbert, and you need a rest.
5: What?
3: They've instructed me to give you an extended vacation.
5: Extended vacation? How long?
3: Indefinitely. Effective in 2 weeks.
5: Oh, but that's impossible, Mr. Faber. I just couldn't do that.
3: Uh-huh.
5: I have a tremendous amount of special work on the books. I just couldn't attend to that in the next 2 weeks.
3: The board at first wanted your vacation to be effective tomorrow night.
5: But that's ridiculous. You know that, sir. Who else here could step in and take over in a moment's notice?
3: Yeah, of course. That's true. Do you think you could straighten things around in 2 weeks if you had special assistance?
5: Special assistance? Yes, but I won't need any help, sir. I'll be able to handle it myself.
3: Well, as soon as you finish, take a nice long trip. You need it, Herbert.
5: Very well, sir.
3: Yes, by the way, the board has voted you a $500 bonus.
5: Have they? They only give a bonus on retirement. Why don't you tell me the truth, Mr. Faber?
3: Sorry, Herbert. That's the way they feel. Nothing I can do about it. Oh, you'll let me hear from you from time to time.
5: Retired at 43. Well, good night, Mr. Faber.
0: The moment Herbert steps out of Faber's office, fear, a strangling, clutching fear grips him. 2 weeks, two short weeks. Wasn't part of Herbert's plan. This is something he hadn't counted on. He's 2,000 short of his 50,000 gold. He'll have to let it go at that and be satisfied. And only 2 weeks to fix the books to cover the new $1,000 shortage. Night and day he works alone, works feverishly. Then on the 10th day, he has accomplished his plan. The books balance. Everything is perfect.
5: Things worked out sooner than I expected, Hazel. We needn't wait till June. We can be married tomorrow and sail the next day. I've arranged passage.
4: Why so soon, Herbert? Oh, I thought we could have a regular wedding.
5: No, I think we better leave now. Sooner the better.
4: All right, Herbert. Whatever you say.

0: Yes?
1: Good evening, Mr. Evans. Anything you or Mrs. Evans wish, just press the button.
0: Thank you, Steward.
1: I'll arrange for your deck chairs in the morning.
0: Thank you.
1: Yes, you're welcome, Mr. Evans.
2: Why did he keep saying Mr. Evans?
0: Evans? Did he say Evans?
2: Yes. Mr. and Mrs. Evans.
0: Strange. Must have confused us with someone else. I'll put him straight on that in the morning.
2: What did you do with the passports, Herbert?
0: Well, they're in my coat.
2: May I see mine?
0: Yes, of course. Later. We'd best get along to dinner now.
2: I always thought a person had to appear and sign his passport before an official.
0: Oh, no, no, not always.
2: May I see my passport, Herbert?
0: What's wrong with you, Hazel?
2: Please, Herbert. I'd like to see it.
0: Very well. There you are.
2: Herbert, why are we traveling under the name of Evans?
0: Well, it's better that way, incognito, you know.
2: How did you get this passport without my signing for
0: what?
2: It? This isn't my signature. Who signed it?
0: That doesn't matter. I got it. You better study that signature and be able to copy it when we arrive in port. Don't worry, darling. It's done this way every day.
2: I don't believe you. You're hiding from someone, running from something.
0: Oh, that's silly.
2: $50,000. The stock market.
0: What are you getting at?
2: Now I am suspicious.
0: Are you, Hazel?
2: You stole that money. Stock market. Well, you never made a dime on the stock market in your life.
0: Aren't you being a bit silly, Hazel?
2: So this was your plan. A system. Stealing from the bank and blaming others. That's what happened to my brother 2 years ago. That's why he was sent to jail.
0: All right, Hazel. You're in this too now, so I'll tell you. I did have a plan, and it worked. No one will ever be able to trace it to me. And I'll take care of your brother later. I've sent all the money to a man in Brazil, a man I know. Sent him several packages and asked him to hold them pending my arrival. He doesn't know what's in them.
2: What man?
0: Well, his name is Pedro Gonzalez, big coffee plant outside of Rio de Janeiro.
2: I see.
0: You and I are the only ones who know, Hazel.
2: Supposing I tell what I know.
0: You'll be an accomplice?
2: But my brother will be cleared.
0: I told you your brother will be taken care of.
2: The only way my brother can be compensated is to be cleared of the charge.
0: No, is that so?
2: And I intend to clear him, regardless of what happens to me.
0: Hazel, you're being awfully silly about this. Last call for dinner, Hazel. Come along now.
2: I don't want any dinner.
0: Oh. Then let's step up on the top deck, huh? Let's just talk this over. A lot of things you don't understand, Hazel. I'm sure I can explain things to your satisfaction.
2: I certainly need some fresh air.
0: I'm terribly sorry to have upset you like this, Hazel.

0: tossing liner plows on through the darkness. The wind sings mournfully through the masts and cables. Herbert cannot sleep. Herbert is worried. His plan worked. It was perfect. They'll never trace the money to him. But Hazel presents another problem. It is morning now, 9 a.m. The steward steps up to Herbert's stateroom door.
1: But Hazel, why don't you look at this sensibly? It isn't as though I'd done a murder. Why take on so? You aren't the first woman who discovered something about her husband. I made a mistake and I'm sorry. It's done in the past. Now, why not look forward to the future together?
2: Yes? You rang, sir.
3: Yes, well, my wife isn't feeling well this morning, steward.
2: Oh, I'm sorry, sir.
1: I'll have something sent down, darling.
3: Is breakfast still being served, steward?
2: Yes, sir, for a few minutes yet.
3: Then come along, please. She'd better have something light, huh? Grapefruit, coffee, and dry toast.
2: Yes, sir.
3: And how about a soft-boiled egg?
2: Well, is she seasick?
3: No, she isn't seasick. She's just emotionally upset, you know. You know how a woman gets sometime over nothing.
2: Oh, yes, I know, sir. I think an egg will be nice.
3: Very well.
2: Grapefruit, coffee, toast.
3: Dry toast.
2: Dry. Oh. And an egg. Take about 15 minutes or so. Here's the coffee shop, sir. You'll get quicker service here.
3: Oh, thanks, Stuart.
2: And good luck, sir.
3: Huh? What do you mean?
2: Well, I married myself, and I know how it is. Women are just naturally suspicious creatures and jealous of everyone. Jealous of your past and your future.
3: Yes, I know.
2: And how long have you been married, sir?
3: Not long.
2: Well, she'll get over it. I'll be sorry.
3: Get over what?
2: Well, I just couldn't help hearing when I came to your door just now.
3: You'll pardon me. I'd better get my order in.
2: Oh, yes, it's after 9. By the way, if you're in the mood, there'll be games and contests on the after deck, topside, starting now. Horse races, 50 cents a ticket if you care to gamble.
3: I know, but I don't gamble.
2: Oh, well, then you'll find plenty of other things to keep your mind off your troubles.
3: See you later, Stuart.
0: Herbert steps into the coffee shop, orders his breakfast. Try as he might, he can't keep his mind off his troubles. His troubles and Hazel. He ponders over the thousands of dollars in the cork-lined water.

0: keep his mind off his troubles. His troubles and Hazel. He ponders over the thousands of dollars in the cork-lined waterproof package hidden in his trunk in the stateroom. Wonders if Pedro Gonzalez will meet the ship outside the harbor as planned. 15, 20 minutes pass. Then...
1: Mr. Evans! Mr. Evans!
2: Yes, what is it?
3: What's wrong with
1: it's your wife, sir. It's your wife.
2: What are you trying to say?
1: She isn't in the stateroom. No sign of her.
2: Well, she must have decided to walk around.
1: No.
2: Will you calm down, please?
1: Look at this. I found this on the dressing table.
2: A note? Let's have it.
1: It must have just happened, sir. It says 9:10 a.m.
2: Herbert, I cannot reconcile myself to such a situation. The very thought of being married to such a man as you sickens me to the depth of my soul. I can't go on. And don't think you will escape punishment for the suffering you've caused. Goodbye. Hazel.
1: He's jumped over. 9:10. Just 12 minutes ago.
2: God, heavens, a little fool.
1: I'll phone the bridge. Give me the bridge.
2: She was out of her mind.
1: Bridge? Stop ship. Man overboard.
2: Man overboard.
0: The ship leans over and puts about. They scour the choppy seas for over an hour, circling and circling. Herbert stands beside the captain, peering wild-eyed into the water. Finally, the captain gives up hope, orders the ship to resume its course, and invites Herbert to his quarters.
4: Sit down, Mr. Evans.
2: Thank you.
4: Come in, steward.
1: Yes, sir.
4: Well, we've certainly done our best, Mr. Evans. No one can deny that.
2: Yes, Captain, I know it, and I appreciate your efforts, but... sea is very choppy. It would be hard to find anyone.
4: As you know, we'll have to ask a few questions.
2: Yes, as I understand.
4: This note was written by your wife at 9:10 this morning.
2: Yes, sir.
4: Do you recognize it as her writing?
2: Well, of course.
5: It's hers, all right, Captain. I checked with her passport signature.
4: Mr. Evans, how long have you been married?
2: Just a few days. We were on our honeymoon.
4: The tone of this note indicates that your wife was terribly upset about something she had discovered.
2: That's right. I tried to reason with her, but she refused to see my side of it, I guess.
4: What was she referring to in the note?
1: I can answer that.
4: I'm not asking you, steward.
1: Oh.
4: What was she referring to, Mr. Evans?
2: Well, she was referring to another woman. She'd found out about another woman, a woman I'd known previous to our marriage.
4: Did your wife threaten you?
2: No.
4: Did you threaten her?
2: Well, certainly not.
4: When did you see her last?
2: Well, it was at 9:00 this morning. She was so upset, she... didn't want to go up to breakfast. I decided to go alone. I rang for the steward to bring her something to the room.
4: That right, steward?
1: Yes, sir.
4: After the steward left, did you go on deck with your wife?
2: Well, no, I left with the steward, went to the coffee shop. That's where the steward found me and showed me the note.
1: Yes, sir. As I stepped up to the stateroom to answer the call, I heard them arguing. I heard Mr. Evans asking her to forget about the past and think of the future.
4: Yes.
1: And he told her he'd have me bring something down. Him and me walked along the corridor up to the coffee shop. He told me what to bring her, and I got it. And when I returned to the room, she wasn't there. I found the note on the table and ran for Mr. Evans. Then I phoned the bridge.
4: And you didn't leave the coffee shop, Evans?
2: I did not. Ask the coffee shop steward. Are you trying to infer that I pushed my wife over?
4: Certainly not. We just want all the facts. We're on the high seas, you know. And this represents a court of inquiry. A coroner's jury, so to speak.
2: I see.
4: Mr. Goodman, my first officer here... the ship's doctor and I will make a decision. What's your opinion, gentlemen?
5: According to the steward's statement and the note, I'd say suicide.
6: Mine is the same opinion.
4: Very well. I agree with you. It's quite obvious that she committed suicide. Enter the findings in that manner, Mr. Goodman.
5: Yes, sir.
4: I'm very sorry about this, Mr. Evans. Please accept my condolences. That'll be all, gentlemen.
0: So Herbert, very sad, but far less worried, goes back to his stateroom to think. Then days later, the sleek liner checks speed and prepares to stand off outside Rio de Janeiro, awaiting the arrival of the pilot. Dusk has fallen. The ship barely creeps along. Herbert stands at the aft port rail, a package in his hand, a cork-lined waterproof package. Many small boats bob about on the surface, moving at a snail's pace. First officer moves forward. Herbert speaks to him.
2: Why are we stopping out here?
5: Well, we always stop at this first light to wait for the harbor pilot.
2: How much longer before we get in?
5: Oh, we'll tie up in about an hour. Stand here for about 10 minutes. Pilot's on his way out now.
2: I see. What's the name of this first light here?

0: Oh, it's called the Cordoba Light.
1: Thank you.
0: Why don't you come up forward? There's nothing to see from back here. All the excitement will be up ahead.
1: Yes, I'll go up there in a moment.
0: What's that you have there?
1: Huh? Oh, this.
0: Camera?
1: No, it's some manuscripts.
0: Why the oilskin wrapping? You think we might go down?
1: Oh, no, I... Well, I guess I am a little superstitious. After all, we did sail on Friday the 13th.
0: Well, I'll see you up forward.
2: The ship comes to a dead stop, and Herbert peers over the port rail into the dusk. He scrutinizes each small craft, waiting, watching for the signal. The signal from Pedro Gonzalez. Then, after several minutes, a tiny launch approaches the ship very slowly. And just as it reaches the port quarter, a tiny red light flashes on and off. Herbert cups his hands around his eyes and focuses on the one man in the little boat. The light signals again. Pedro Gonzalez. Herbert looks up and down the deck. He grabs a little flash lamp from his pocket and gives the answering signal. Suddenly, with a swing of his arm, he tosses the waterproof package down to the water.
3: He's got it. Good work, Pedro.
2: The man grabs the package, and the little launch moves away and heads up the coast as the liner churns off up the harbor. Herbert smiles a smile of relief and steps briskly with self-satisfaction toward the bow. And now, 3 hours after docking, Herbert waits in a little waterfront cafe, waits impatiently for Pedro Gonzalez to keep the rendezvous. But Pedro is already an hour late, and Herbert has begun to worry.
4: You would like more wine, senor?
1: Huh? Oh, yes, please. I'll have another wine. By the way, waiter, do you know of Pedro Gonzalez?
4: Pedro Gonzalez? Say, senor.
1: Oh, have you seen him this evening?
4: No, senor.
1: Oh. Well, bring me the wine, please. I'll wait a little longer.
4: Si.
5: Buenas noches, senor.
1: Pedro, where the devil have you been?
5: I have been on my way.
1: You got the package all right?
5: Si, I got it, Herbert. I'm sorry I'm so late.
1: Oh, I was beginning to think you'd run out on me. Where have you been?
5: Run out on you? How could you think such a thing?
1: I'm sorry, Pedro. I was just upset, I guess.
5: Well, I knew you would be worried, but there was nothing else I could do. I was worried, too.
1: What do you mean?
5: I was followed by another boat.
1: What?
5: See? And no sooner had I pulled away from our ship and headed up to my cabin than another boat started following me.
1: What kind of a boat?
5: I do not know. It could have been a government cutter. So I headed out to sea and then cut in behind them. They kept right after me, so the minute
4: I... care for some wine, Senor Gonzalez.
5: Hmm? Why? Oh, no, gracias. We are leaving at once.
4: Gracias, senor.
5: Come, Herbert. Let us get away from here. My car is outside. We will drive up to my place on the coast.
1: Of course. Here you are, waiter.
5: I bought the shack on the beach I told you about for this purpose. A fisherman's shack. Do you know what I call it? Casa dinero.
1: House of money, eh?
5: I have done a little fishing, but only as an excuse for having the boat. Well, how's everything in New York, eh? I always liked New York.
1: Did you?
5: Perhaps next year I will go back there for a visit and live in style, eh? Of course, you will have to stay down here for quite a while until this blows over.
1: Maybe not. They can't raise anything to me.
5: How much did you get?
1: Well, according to our agreement, your share should be $5,000.
5: $5,000? Beautiful, wonderful.
1: But look, I want to know about this boat that follows you.
5: Well, I was plenty worried, so instead of landing at my place, I landed half a mile up on the beach. The second I got out, I picked a spot and buried the package in the sand.
1: What?
5: I was afraid they would follow me to the shack.
1: Oh, but you agreed that you'd hide it under the floor in a gas can.
5: I ask you, Herbert, what would you have done? I was not taking any chances.
1: Oh, and just where did you bury it, Pedro?
5: Oh, it is easy to find. A half mile up the beach and 50 feet from a small...
1: What is it, Pedro? What's the matter?
5: There is a car following us.
1: What? Maybe the police.
5: Police?
1: Step on it, Pedro.
5: Why should the police follow us?
1: Hurry, Pedro. They're gaining on us faster.
5: It is wide open. Ah, they have turned left. It was not the police.
1: Pedro, look out, those kids.
5: Eh?
1: What? Going on the road. Pedro, you didn't hit them. Pedro, are you all right?
3: Pedro, can you hear me? Pedro, Pedro, tell me. Tell me.
6: Tell me, where is it? You've got to tell me. The money. Pedro, where did you bury the money?
3: You can't. You can't die. You've got to tell me. Pedro. Pedro. Pedro, where is it? Pedro.
2: But poor Pedro was dead, quite dead. And with him died the hopes, the plans, the 20-year plan of Herbert Lang, the perfect crime that ended in failure. Herbert was a thief, but worse still, he followed it up with murder. Oh, yes, Herbert killed Hazel, choked her, and threw her over the first night out. She wasn't in the room that following morning. The steward only thought she was. And Herbert himself forged the suicide note. For 2 years now, a thin, emaciated, glassy-eyed figure has been wandering around a Brazilian beach, digging holes in the sand. No one knows why, and no one cares. Just another simple-minded derelict. And poor Herbert Lang will go on digging for a long, long time. I know.

0: 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Original music for this production was composed and conducted by Wilbur Hatch. The Whistler is written and directed by J. Donald Wilson and originates from Columbia Square in Hollywood. Next week, same time.
1: I, the Whistler, return to tell you another unusual tale. 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

0: The Cougats, Liz, busy young matron, and George, busy young fifth vice president of the bank, are one of the few couples we know who live together and like it. Let's look in on them now as Liz waits for George to come down to breakfast.
1: Oh, Katie.
2: Yes, Mrs. Cougat, what is it?
1: Katie, you don't have to serve breakfast this morning. I'll serve Mr. Cougat myself.
2: Oh, don't you feel well, Mrs. Cougat?
1: Yes, but there's a special little favor I want from him, and if he thinks I cooked the breakfast, it might put him in a better frame of mind.
2: Well, if he thinks you cooked it, Mrs. Cougat, I don't think he'll eat it.
1: Well, fix something real nice, like scrambled eggs.
2: I'll make a nice omelet. Oh, you can always get around a man with food. I used to get anything I wanted from my first husband, Clarence. I just cook him an omelet and put in a whole bottle of Tabasco sauce.
1: A whole bottle?
2: Uh-huh. And I wouldn't give him a glass of water till he said yes.
1: Well, just leave out the Tabasco. I've done everything to keep George in a nice frame of mind this morning.
2: All right.
3: Liz! Hey, Liz, where are my clothes? I can't find them anywhere.
1: They're all there, George. I hung them up.
3: Well, what did you do that for? I had them all neatly laid out on the floor where I could find them.
1: Hello? Oh, hello, Anne. Lunch? How can you think of it? Aren't you going to the tryouts for the play? The Young Matrons League. It's in the paper this morning. On the society page, I just put it in front of George's place at the table. And you know what, Anne? Anatole Brodny is going to be in the audience on opening night. Yes, the famous Hollywood director. He used to live in town here. Oh, I hope George will let me try out. Oh, here he comes. I'll call you later, Anne. Good morning, dear.
4: Good morning, Anne. Well, what's for breakfast? Katie!
1: I told Katie to work around the house.
4: Are you cooking breakfast?
1: Well, you're my favorite husband.
4: Okay. What do you want from me, Liz?
1: Me? Want?
2: Mrs. Cougat, can I see you a minute?
4: What is it, Katie? Something wrong?
2: Well,
1: go right ahead, Katie. Tell me. I have nothing to keep from Mr. Cougat.
2: Breakfast won't be ready for a while because the omelet you were cooking spoiled and you had to make another one.
1: Thank you, Katie.
4: I hope you didn't put too much salt in it, Liz.
1: Don't be funny. Hey, why don't you read your paper, George?
4: You mean you let me?
1: Certainly, dear. Seat's all set for you. All you have to do is read.
4: Oh, who opened this paper to the society page?
1: Now, you could do worse than read the society page. There's some very interesting things there.
4: There are?
1: Mm-hmm.
4: Well, let's see. Well, I should say, just look at this. At a late afternoon ceremony, Deborah Ann Rasmussen became the bride of Arthur Spondulic Cranfeather, Jr.
1: Why don't you read something else, dear?
4: No, this is exciting. The bride wore a bouffant gown of white Chantilly lace, and her head was covered by a lace cap from which fell a large veil.
1: That's veil.
4: Veil, veil, they all look silly. The bridesmaids wore aqua taffeta gowns.
1: Oh, and... why don't you try somewhere around the middle of the page, darling? Down there.
4: Oh, yes, here. Overheard at tea. People wouldn't be so incompatible if the men had more income and the girls were more patable. Well, that's very good.
1: Here, give me the paper. I'll see if I can find something.
4: Oh, now, wait a minute, dear wife. What's all this interest in the society page? Oh, Young Matrons League to present annual play.
1: Oh, really? I didn't see that.
4: There's one thing I can't understand. It's why a bunch of respectable married women want to get up on a stage and make jackasses out of themselves.
1: I don't see anything wrong with it. They don't make jackasses out of themselves.
4: Oh, come now, Liz. You know they do.
1: You didn't feel this way last year. You let me be in the play.
4: That's what started me feeling this way.
1: Oh, you think I'm a jackass.
4: I didn't say that.
1: Well, you implied it. Didn't you?
4: No comment.
1: George Cougat, you are calling your wife a jackass by keeping your mouth shut.
4: Well, think of the trouble I'd get into if I opened it. Oh, look, why don't you forget it, honey? I know what you're leading to. You want to be in the play.
1: I do not. I didn't even hear about it until you happened to find it in the paper.
4: Really?
1: Don't you believe me?
4: Oh, certainly, dear. I wonder what play they're going to do.
1: John Loves Mary.
4: Well, forget it, Liz. The answer is no. Not after last year.
1: That wasn't my fault.
4: Well, you're supposed to feel at ease on the stage. Move around. Oh, I almost died when that fella came bounding in and called, "Run for your life! The dam has broken!" And you just sat there. Well, I know how you felt. I've had stage fright, too.
1: I didn't have stage fright.
4: Well, then why didn't you get up when the dam broke?
1: Because when I sat down, a strap broke. Else, George Cugat, there's going to be a famous Hollywood director in the audience on opening night, and I'll bet you if he sees me, he'll offer me a contract.
4: Oh, Liz, stop it. You're talking like a child.
1: Come on, we'll make a bet. How much?
4: Oh, no. No, you don't. This is just a trick, so I'll let you be in the play. Well, I have to go to the office, dear. Sorry I had to deprive you of a Hollywood career.
1: Very funny. What has Betty Grable got that I haven't got, or Lana Turner?
4: Nothing, dear. In fact, you have something they haven't got.
1: I have what?
4: Me. Well, see you later, dear. If you want me, I'll be at the bank.
1: Hello, Ann. Liz, I just spoke to George about being in the play. Yes, he put his foot down. Absolutely no. He was really definite about it. What time are we going to the tryouts? Of course I am. It's a challenge now. If I get the part, think how surprised George will be on opening night, to say nothing of that Hollywood director. Who, me? Don't be silly. A Hollywood contract is the last thing in the world I want. I'd just like to show George I could get one if I wanted to. Goodbye, Ann.
2: Well, I'll get the door, Mrs. Cugat. I know that horn. It's Mr. Cartwright.
1: Good old Corey. Gee, I'm glad he dropped by.
2: What does Mr. Cartwright do for a living, Mrs. Cugat?
1: Oh, nothing, Katie. He's just a very eligible bachelor.
2: Well, from what I gather, he chases women for a living.
1: Now, that's not exactly fair, Katie. Women chase him for a living. Only none of them have caught him as yet.
2: Well, I'll let him in.
5: Greetings, dear. Heaven's gift to unmarried young America is here.
1: Corey Cartwright, am I glad you dropped by. I want you to help me with something.
5: You know me, Liz. Anything up to murder, and for you, I may go a step farther.
6: Who do you want me to rub out?
5: I mean, should I say, whom do you want me to rub out?
1: You're never serious, are you? You'll get married someday. By the way, how's your new girlfriend?
5: Which one?
1: That little redhead.
5: Which one?
1: Her name was Mary.
5: Which one? What was your last name?
1: What a life you must lead. If I remember, it was Johnson.
5: Mary Johnson. Well, she hasn't called me in ages. I've got her name in my book. Yes, yeah, yes. Here it is. Mary Johnson, R-H-R-W.
1: Would you mind decoding that for me?
5: Not at all. R-H, that means redhead.
1: Mm-hmm. What's the other R for?
5: Real. And the W is my kissing guide.
1: Oh, I get it. Won't, huh?
5: No.
1: Will?
5: No. Wow.
1: You know, you've got more on your girls than the FBI has. Next thing, you'll be giving them a loyalty check.
5: Oh, enough about me and Amour.
1: No, now, wait a minute. If you had my name in your book, what would it say?
5: I have.
1: Oh.
5: Here.
1: Oh, let's see. Liz Cugat. R-H-R... W?
5: Keep going.
1: W-I-W-G. Holy cow, what does that mean?
5: Wish I were George.
1: Oh. Oh, that's sweet, Corey. You're such a good friend.
5: Now, what was on your pretty mind when I came in?
1: Corey, George doesn't want me to be in the play the young matrons are putting on, but I want to get a part and show him I can act. Mm. Now, if I get a part, will you see that George is out somewhere on the nights I have to go to rehearsals?
5: Sure, it'll be worth it to see the look on his face opening night.
1: Gee, thanks, Corey. Now I have to rush right down to the tryout.
5: Oh, me too. I'm picking up George, and we're having lunch with Anatole Broadney.
1: Well, don't tell him you were here or say anything about... Who'd you say you were having lunch with?
5: Whom?
1: All right, whom is eating lunch with you?
5: Anatole Brodney. He's an old college chum of ours who made good out in Hollywood. You know, I never thought he'd have what it takes. He was a real goof.
1: Maybe that's what it takes. Listen, Corey, try to get George to bring him to the house, will you? If I can make an impression on him in my own home, it'll be half the battle.
5: Well, I'll try, but I don't think George will go for it.
1: Well, then you bring him. Promise me you'll try.
5: Okay, promise.
1: Thanks, Corey. You're a real pal.
7: Let's come to order, girls, to order. I'd like you to meet the director of our little show, Miss Worthingill, from the drama department of Sixley College.
8: How do you do? Before we start tryouts, I'd like to tell you about the way I direct. I stress naturalness. Every word you say must sound real, vital, and natural. How many of us have heard an actress on the stage say to her fiancé, "Darling, I love you." How much more believable it would have been to us if she had been natural and said, "Darling, I love you."
9: Isn't she wonderful, Mrs. Cougar?
1: What? Oh, yes.
9: She could have been a great actress. Oh? Doesn't she remind you of Cornell?
1: No, she reminds me of Notre Dame.
8: Well, now to the parts. We have two main parts. One is a beautiful young girl of 18.
9: Oh, that's just perfect for me. Well, I just
8: The other part is a young matron of 36. This is the main part.
1: Oh, well, I'll try it. But I'll have to be a pretty good actress to portray anyone that old. Good.
8: Let me look at you. Oh, my dear, you're just the type.
1: Well, you don't have to get nasty about it.
8: Now then, here is the scene I want you to read. You are crying your heart out because your lover has left you.
1: Uh-huh.
8: Suddenly, you hear the bark of a dog.
1: Oh.
8: It is his dog. He has come back.
1: Uh-huh.
8: You run to your lover, laughing now as hard as you were crying before. You say to him, "Hold me in your arms." Then, seeing the dog is on the sofa, you say to it, "Leave quickly. You are not supposed to be in here."
1: Oh.
8: Have you got it?
1: Yes.
8: Now then, you are crying your heart out. Oh, no. You'll have to do better than that. I said you are crying your heart out. Like this. What are you laughing for?
1: Because my lover is coming.
8: We haven't reached that part. I was showing you how to cry.
1: Oh, I thought that was the dog.
8: We will continue. But you must practice that crying if you wish to get the part in the final auditions.
1: Uh-huh.
8: Now you hear the dog.

0: You sound like you just heard a joke. This is a laugh of hysteria, wild and abandoned. Oh, you must practice that, too. Now for your lines. Go ahead. Hold me in your arms.
1: Leave quickly. You're not supposed to be in here.
0: Not bad, not bad at all. A little practice, and I think you'll be a strong contender for the part.
1: Oh, don't worry, Mrs. Worthingale. I'll practice.
2: Oh, hello, Mr. Cougat. Is there something wrong?
3: No, Katie. I just had to run home for some papers I left in the study. Is Mrs. Cougat home?
2: Yes, she went out for a while, but she came back and went right into her room and closed the door. Hasn't come out since.
3: That doesn't sound like her. I hope she isn't sick. We'd better go and see.
2: Oh, she hasn't looked any too well lately.
3: Her door is still closed. I'll just not... What's that?
2: She's crying.
3: Oh, the poor kid. I'd better go in and see what's the matter. Oh, now, wait a minute. Let's be sure it's not my fault. Our anniversary is in December. Her birthday is in August. Her mother's birthday is in June. No, I'm in the clear.
2: Oh, she's crying her little heart out.
3: Come in with me, Katie. I get all funny when she cries. Did you hear what I heard?
2: I'm not sure. What did you hear?
3: It's a dog. She's got a dog in there. Oh, well, she was probably crying because she didn't think I'd let her keep it.
2: Oh, the poor, sensitive soul.
3: Well, she's all right now. That's all it was, Katie. She's got a dog in there.
0: Take me in your arms.
3: I'd better go and take a look at that dog.
2: I have some work to do.
3: Quiet. I don't think she knows we're here.
0: Leave quickly. You're not supposed to be here.
3: She knows we're here. Let me in. Liz, let me in. Do you hear?
1: Hello, George. What's new?
3: What's new? What are you doing in here?
1: Me? Well, I was just sleeping. You woke me up. What's the matter with you? What are you whistling for?
3: Nothing. Can't a fellow whistle?
1: Well, what are you looking under the bed for? Did you lose anything?
3: Well, I don't know yet. What's in the closet, Liz?
1: You know what's in the closet.
3: Well, I'll just take another look. Nothing but clothes.
1: What'd you expect to find? The Tony twins?
3: What was going on in here, Liz?
1: I told you I was asleep. Maybe I had a nightmare. That's it, I had a nightmare. Or was it a daymare? It's daytime, isn't it?
3: You'd better lie down again, dear. Try to get some rest.
1: Oh, it's nothing, George. You run along. I'll be all right.
3: Are you sure?
1: Mm-hmm.
3: Maybe I'd better stay home for the rest of the day.
1: No. I'll be fine, honest.
3: Well, all right, but I'll come home early. And don't get up. Just rest.
1: All right, honey. Bye-bye.
3: Katie.
2: Yes, Mr. Cougar.
3: I'm worried about her. I think I'll see a psychiatrist and get some advice.
4: Dr. Schweinkampf will see you now, Mr. Cougar.
3: Thank you.
5: Good afternoon.
3: Good afternoon, Doctor. My name is Cougat.
5: I see. Lie down, Mr. Cougat.
3: Oh, it's not for me. It's for someone else.
5: Of course. I understand perfectly. Lie down, Mr. Cougat.
3: But I'm serious. I came to see you about someone else.
5: Everybody does. Lie down, Mr. Cougat.
3: I won't lie down.
5: Xavier.
3: My name is George Cougar. Can't even carry a tune. Now look, Doctor, my wife is acting strangely, and I want your advice.
5: Certainly, Mr. Cougar.
3: And I won't lie down.
5: As you wish, as you wish. Mr. Cougar.
3: What?
5: Do you mind if I lie down?
6: No.
5: I've always wondered what it was like. Say, it's nice here. After this, I think I lie down and let the patient sit up. Okay, pardon me, Mr. Cougar. What were you saying?
3: It's Cougat. I want to tell you about my wife. She locks herself in a room.
5: Oh, this is very common with married people.
3: But you don't understand. She laughs, then she cries, then she barks like a dog.
5: That's not quite so common. In fact, that sounds like a serious case of manic depressive psychosis aggravated by alternate canine insanity, prompted by a subconscious desire to put on the dog.
3: That sounds awful.
5: Tell me, Mr. Cougar, do you have a large income?
3: Oh, I do moderately well. I'm fifth vice president of a bank.
5: Oh, very interesting.
3: Well, do you think that has an effect on my wife?
5: No, but it will have an effect on my bill. I'll tell you what I want to do, Mr. Cougar. I don't want to alarm your wife. I'd like to see her in her home environment. Why don't you call her up and tell her you are bringing a friend home, eh? A business acquaintance. I'll come over this evening. If you like, I'll come for dinner.
3: You come to dinner?
5: Oh, thank you. I'll be glad to come.
3: All right, Doctor. Anything you say.

0: Hello?
1: Hello, dear. How are you, honey?
0: Oh, I'm fine.
1: Dear, I'm bringing a friend home for dinner, an old college chum. Will it be all right?
0: Oh, an old college chum. Well, of course, dear. What's his name?
1: Oh, Art Jones.
0: Oh.
1: Well, we'll see you later, dear.
0: All right, bye-bye. Katie. Oh, I can see his little game. Katie.
2: Yes, Mrs. Cougar.
0: There'll be one extra for dinner, Katie. My husband thinks he's going to play a little trick on me.
2: He does?
0: Yes, he's bringing a big Hollywood director home, only he wants me to think he's somebody else. Then tomorrow he'll lord it over me and say, see, a Hollywood director in your own home, all to yourself all evening, and you didn't make any impression. That's what he thinks. No impression, eh? I'm going to make a dent.
3: Well, here we are, Doctor.
4: No, one moment before we go in. Don't be nervous, Mr. Nougat.
3: That's Cougat.
4: It doesn't matter. Now, don't worry if she seems to act normal. I can tell her condition by subtle little actions and movements. Don't do anything to arouse her.
3: All right. Here we go.
5: Liz! Liz!
3: Oh, there you are. Liz, I'd like you to meet an old friend of mine, Art Jones.
4: How do you do, Mrs. Cougat?
0: Hello, boys. Say, I'm certainly glad you came up to see me.
3: What?
0: How about a drink, boys?
3: Now, Liz, please.
0: There's a sofa over there, Mr. Jones. Why don't you get out of that hard chair and slip into something more comfortable?
3: Well, maybe Mr. Jones likes that chair, darling.
0: Darling! Now you call me darling! Oh, but what am I when we're alone, your slave? You beat me with a cane and push my poor, broken body down the stairs. Oh, I don't care for myself, but you push the children after me.
3: The children?
5: I did not.
0: Then where are they? Oh, I can't stand it, putting on this sham in front of your friends. I'm leaving this life of hypocrisy. Leaving, do you hear?
3: Well, Doctor, what do you think?
5: Don't speak to me, you can!
4: I would suggest that you come to see me every day, Mr. Cougar. You have a serious condition.
5: I tell you, this is ridiculous. We have no children. Oh, she's making this all up. Oh, wait a minute till I get the door.
0: Violet, will you buy a poor old lady's violet, sonny? I haven't eaten in 3 weeks.
5: Liz, you sound like a goat. Take that shawl off your head and come in here.
4: Just a moment, sir. Here you are, old lady. 50 cents, keep it.
0: Blessings on you, sir. Blessings. Blessings.
4: I apologize, Mr. Cougar.
3: Now things sound different, don't they?
4: Oh, yeah, yeah. You should both come to see me. Now, quickly. You have a maid?
3: Yes.
4: Well, ring for the maid. We're going to find out how your wife has been acting around the house today.
3: Yeah. Well, I am ringing. I don't know why she doesn't answer. Oh, darn this bell. Maybe it's broken.
6: All right. I'm coming, Governor. Don't get odd about it.
3: Oh, no. Leah, stop this. It's ridiculous.
6: Oh, you don't like me as a Cockney, eh? Well, perhaps you'd like me better as a South Sea Island native.
3: Liz, get up off the floor. What are you doing?
0: Me, Candeleo. Me, love white man. You don't love me?
3: No. Me answer doorbell.
7: Well, here's Cartwright, a man of his word.
3: Oh, hello, Corey.
7: Where's Liz?
3: Over there on the floor.
7: Oh, yes. Well, I don't know what you're doing on the floor, Liz, but let me present this fellow with me. Mrs. George Cougott, Anatole Brodney.
0: I'm pleased to... Anatole Brodney? Ah! Then who's this character?
4: Allow me to present myself, Mrs. Cougott. Reinhold Schweinkampf, Sie Geierdress.
0: Oh!
3: Oh, help me with her, Corey. She's fainted.

0: Hello?
1: Hello. May I speak to Mrs. Cougat, please?
0: Mrs. Cougat is upstairs, resting. This is her husband. May I help you?
1: Well, this is Mrs. Worthingill, the director of the Young Matron's play. I called to tell Mrs. Cougat that she got the main part. Congratulations, Mr. Cougat.
0: Well, I think you'd better forget about my wife for that part, Mrs. Worthingill. After the experience she had tonight, she assured me she has given up the theater for good.
1: Oh, that's too bad.
0: Well, goodbye, Mrs. Worthingill.
1: Goodbye, Mr. Cougat.
2: Mrs. Worthingill?
1: What? Hello?
2: This is Liz Cougat. I've been listening on the telephone upstairs in the bedroom.
1: Oh, then you heard what your husband said.
2: Yes, but don't pay any attention to it. I'll see you at rehearsal in the morning.
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0: Howdy. Chad Remington's the name. Chad Remington from Dos Rios in the Rocky Mountain country, where I'm sort of, well, I guess you'd call me a frontier town lawyer. Strange things happen out on the frontier, and as a result, strange things happen to me. Mighty strange things. But the frontier being what it is, always changing and always moving, and with the people who drift into it and across it, we've got just about as much law as, well, as the law allows. To show you what I mean, let's take what seemed to be a pretty cut and dried case that was brought to me just a matter of a few weeks ago. And I guess the best way to tell you about it is to tell you what happened, or what I suppose happened before they sent for me. Now, it all took place in the town of Rock Springs, about 40, 50 miles from Dos Rios, and concerned a cattle rancher by the name of Oliver Baldwin and his daughter Dixie.
1: By criminy, Dixie, you're just wasting your breath arguing with me. I know what I'm doing, and I'm telling you that I'm going down to Delahanty's store and tell him off proper.
2: But, Daddy, maybe you did make a mistake when you wrote that deed out for him. Maybe you just thought you wrote it out for 300 acres. You might have put an extra zero on it without realizing it.
1: The only mistake I made was in dealing with that unprincipled, no-good varmint in the first place. I know what I wrote in that deed, and it was just 300 acres and not 3,000.
2: Well, if you're positive he changed the 300 to 3,000, you still shouldn't take the law into your own hands.
1: Who said anything about taking the law into my own hands? I'm just going down to Delahanty's store and give him 24 hours to change that deed back to 300 acres or suffer the consequences. And while I'm in town, I'm sending a telegram over to Dos Rios to that lawyer over there, Chad Remington.
2: Well, that's a relief.
1: Because if Delahanty's going to try any crooked stuff on me, I'm a-getting a lawyer and throwing him and his whole kit and caboodle right smack into jail.

0: Well, Oliver Baldwin was as good as his word. He hitched a team to his buckboard and drove from the Two Bar S into Rock Springs to call on Cy Delahanty at the little store Delahanty had recently opened in the town. And while he was on the trail to Rock Springs, Oliver Baldwin was the subject of a conversation Delahanty was having with his assistant, Prod Stevens.
1: Look, Mr. Delahanty, I know I work for you, but you ain't been in Rock Springs long enough to know about these things. And I'm telling you, Oliver Baldwin is a regular catamount when he gets riled.
2: You don't say so, Prod. The old gentleman looks so gentle. You'd think butter wouldn't melt in his mouth.
1: Oh, talk about the devil. Here comes Baldwin now.
2: Let me handle him. Morning, Oliver.
3: Don't you go Oliver and me, Delahanty.
2: Now, don't tell me just because you made a perfectly understandable mistake in filling out my deed that you're going to hold it against me.
3: Delahanty, I know you ain't been out west long enough to understand us, folks, but them smooth city ways yours don't go out here. We got our own way of handling crooks.
2: Prod, I think you better show the gentleman to the door. And don't be too polite about it.
1: Yeah, all right. Come on, Mr.
3: You
1: Baldwin.
3: Lay a hand on me
1: now.
3: And I'll...
1: You numbskull, let that gun alone! Let go of that gun or I'll...
2: Mr. Baldwin, you pulled a gun, acted like a complete nitwit, and ruined a $200 mirror. Now get out before I lose my temper completely.
3: If that gunslinger of yours didn't have my .45, I'd show you. But I'm a-getting a lawyer down here, Delahanty, and when he comes, you'll be lucky if you just end up in jail.
2: Oh, he's sending for help, is he? Well, the only kind of help he's going to need is the help of 6 pallbearers. Prod.
1: Yeah, boss?
2: Get that rifle out of the back room. You and I are riding out on the trail, making sure that Mr. Baldwin never gets back home.
0: Well, Oliver Baldwin stopped long enough in Rock Springs before heading home to send me a telegram. So, enlisting the company and assistance of Cherokee O'Bannon, the ex-medicine man who now owns the Dos Rios livery stable, we lost no time in setting out for Rock Springs and plowing up the dust to the Two Bar S Ranch House.
4: This is quite an establishment Mr. Baldwin has over here, Chan.
0: Yep, and from all appearances, Oliver Baldwin seems to be one of the few really prosperous ranchers.
4: You suppose he might be able to pay you a sizable fee, Counselor?
0: What do you call a sizable fee? $10 for me and 10 quarts of whiskey for you?
4: Oh, sizable fee should be $20.
0: Dollars?
4: Oh, quartz!
5: Yes.
0: Oh, I'm Chad Remington, and this is Mr. O'Bannon. Is Mr. Baldwin home?
5: Come in, won't you? I'm Dixie Baldwin. My father was dry gulched last night.
0: He was...
4: dry gulched? Oh. Who was the unprincipled culprit who dared to...
0: Hold it, Cherokee. This is no time to ask questions. If Miss Dixie feels like talking, she'll tell us all that's necessary to know.
5: Oh, what is there to tell you? I knew before my father left for town that he'd never come back.
0: Why do you say that?
5: Because he went in to see Cy Delahanty with blood in his eye.
0: Cy Delahanty? Who's he?
5: A double-crossing, sheep-stealing Jasper who just opened a store in town. Oh, I know I can't prove it, but I'm positive that Delahanty did it.
4: Why do you say that, miss? Had he threatened your father?
5: I don't know. But Daddy threatened him plenty. You see, Delahanty moved to Rock Springs from Springfield a few months ago. He opened a store and then started looking around for some ranch land he could buy.
0: Well, that explains part of your father's telegram about a forged deed.
5: He sold Delahanty 300 acres. When the deed was filed, it read 3,000.
0: I see. But you said your father was dry gulched. And if he went into Delahanty's store to threaten him, he...
5: Of course. You didn't think Delahanty would do what he did in his own store, do you? With that kind, they just wait.
4: Shall I open the door for you, Miss Dixie?
5: Yes, if you... Well... I recognize his rig outside. That must be Delahanty at the door now.
0: Now, wait a minute, Miss Dixie. I think Cherokee and I had better go into the kitchen while he's here.
5: You mean you don't want to meet Delahanty?
0: No, I don't. Not just yet.
5: Well, you're going to be a fine lot of help, you are.
0: Now, wait a minute. I only want to... You'd better let him in. I'll explain my reasons to you later. All right, come on, Cherokee.
2: Good afternoon, Miss Baldwin. May I come in?
5: Yes, as long as you're here.
2: I heard about your father.
5: Not really.
2: A week ago, I'd have felt sorry for your father and for you. But since he made his attitude very apparent yesterday, I'll just make this a business call. Save myself the trouble of coming to see you again.
5: Save me the trouble of seeing you again.
2: Your father told you he sold me only 300 acres, didn't he?
5: That's all he did sell you.
2: Fortunately, that part is past argument. When he came in to see me yesterday, he asked me to promise that I wouldn't tell you about this. Here.
5: A bill of sale for 100 head of cattle.
2: A bill of sale for 100 head of cattle. You didn't think I was going to buy 3,000 acres of land and raise jackrabbits on it, did you? I bought a ranch from your father. A ranch with cattle on it.
5: You... Mr. Delahanty, I want to tell you something I'm sure you already know. This is nothing but forgery. You copied my father's signature from the original deed.
2: How very, very clever of me. Of course, you can prove that statement.
5: I'm giving you three to get out of here.
2: No sense in reaching for that rifle, young lady. Now that I've told you the facts, I'm going. But I'll be back Monday to take over my 3,000 acres and the cattle along with it. Good day, Miss Baldwin. And don't expect me at your father's funeral.
5: Mr. Remington!
0: Ah, there's a fine, high-class gentleman. Miss Dixie, do you believe your father did sell him the cattle?
5: For $1,100?
4: I'm forced to agree with the young lady, Chad.
0: So am I, Cherokee. But that doesn't mean a judge and 12 men on a jury would. Now, the first thing for us to do, if Miss Dixie feels up to it, is to ride into town and call on...

0: Sheriff, you can't really mean that.
1: Well, that'll do, Miss Dixie. Guessing's one thing, proving's another.
2: And how are you going to prove a thing like forgery when even you admit you couldn't tell if it's your father's signature or not?
0: Well, if either of you think I'm going to be robbed of my ranch and my stock, you've certainly got another thing coming.
1: Miss Dixie, the law is the law.
0: Isn't that consoling? But if that is the law, then maybe I'd better make a few laws of my own.
2: Now, Dixie, you're not going to get any place acting this way.
0: And as far as you're concerned, Mr. Remington, remember, I didn't ask you to come down here. And if my father had known as much about you as I do now, I don't think he would have either.

0: And now, Frontier Town.
1: Well, as I said before, a cut-and-dried case doesn't always turn out to be just that. And not only was it a back-breaking job trying to prove anything on Cy Delahanty, but Dixie Baldwin's sudden attitude of bitterness was making my task no easier. After Dixie's display of temper at the sheriff's office, the O'Bannon and I, somewhat grimly, I admit, remounted our horses and rode back to the 2-Bar-S Ranch. When we got there, we found that Dixie, having seen us coming, had gone into her bedroom and bolted the door, leaving us with a bit of egg on our faces. Not much to do and a good deal to talk about.
2: Chad, you know I'm not a man who lacks propriety. But I want to go on record as saying Miss Baldwin is perhaps the most pig-headed filly I've ever seen. And one of the most pulchritudinous, I might add. Yes, indeed. Yes, indeed.
1: Yeah, fine lot of good her pulchritude is doing us while she's locked up in a room.
2: And it has certain advantages at that, Chad. For example, since she is not out here to play hostess, I could look through the kitchen cupboards to see if I could locate any refreshments.
1: Not on your tintype. This is one time you need a clear head.
2: Counselor, my head is clear as a bell.
1: Yes, and probably twice as empty.
2: Of course. It's absolutely twice as... What was that again?
1: Look, O'Bannon, there's only one thing for us to do. We've got to induce Miss Dixie to come out and listen to reason. And there are no two ways about that.
2: If I know women, and I do, she's not coming out.
3: Dixie? Dixie, can you hear me? I want to talk to you.
2: You're just wasting your breath, my boy.
3: Doggone it, Dixie. Will you stop acting like a spoiled child and come out here?
4: I'm certainly not coming out. And if you're even half a gentleman, you'll pack up and clear out of here.
3: Now, your father telegraphed me to come out here and, well, he needed some help. And if you...
4: Fine lot of help, you are. Unless you mean you want to help Delahanty.
3: Why, you ungrateful little vixen. Now you either open that door or someone's going to have to buy you a new one.
4: You try breaking this door down and you're going to get a load of buckshot.
3: All right. Now, Cherokee, that excess beef of yours is good for something. Come on, help me bust this door down.
2: Only too glad to oblige, Counselor.
3: All right. One. Two. Three.
4: Two big, strong men, eh? Well, do you think you're big enough to swallow lead?
1: Now, you wouldn't dare pull that trigger. Your bluff is just like your temper, all on the surface. And for your information, I'm not leaving Rock Springs yet.
4: And for your information, I don't care what you do as long as you get out of my house.
1: Fair enough. That's a bargain. All right, come on, Cherokee. We got a bit of riding to do and fast. We did have a bit of riding to do. We rode back to town. And made tracks for Delahanty's general store, where we called on Mr. Delahanty himself in mighty short order.
5: Yeah, I've heard about you, Remington.
1: And I've heard about you, too, Delahanty.
5: Well, if I were you, I wouldn't believe all I hear.
1: Sorry, but what I heard about you, I've got to believe.
5: A really smart man wouldn't.
1: You talk as if I came here to make trouble for you. I didn't, so I'm putting all my cards on the table. Oliver Baldwin sent for me. When I got here, he was dead. And in my humble opinion, that daughter of Baldwin's is a double-dyed, self-willed little fool.
5: Oh? Is she?
1: Now, after talking to the sheriff, I'm sure of it. Now, look. Baldwin was supposed to pay me $500 for coming here. And it looks as if I'm not going to get it. So I thought maybe I could get part of it by making a deal with you.
5: A deal, huh? Well, keep talking.
1: Well, the sheriff says there's no question in his mind that you bought and paid for 100 head of 2-Bar-S cattle. And since you're a merchant and not a cattleman, I'd like to make a deal to round up and brand that cattle for you.
5: Wish I could believe you, Remington.
1: Why shouldn't you believe me? I own a ranch of my own, and I'm telling you that rounding up and branding takes an expert.
5: Mm-hmm.
1: Besides, if O'Bannon and I could do the job for you and collect $100, well... We'll at least have made expenses and not leave Rock Springs total losers.
2: Good grief, man. What have you got to lose?

0: have made expenses and not leave Rock Springs total losers.
1: Good grief, man. What have you got to lose? Besides, you can ride along with us and make sure you're getting what you paid for.
2: That's right at that. All right, boys, you can start the roundup and branding tomorrow morning. And Prod and I will be right on hand to watch you.

0: Dixie, won't you even give me a chance to explain?
1: Don't you think you've explained enough? You're going to do exactly what my father wanted you down here for. To help Delahanty take possession of 3,000 acres and 100 head of cattle he never paid for.
2: But my dear lady, Chad's got a good reason for doing it. And if he'd only stop to think of the time of the year it is, you'd get some ideas
1: and
2: why
1: if
2: we...
1: If you'd only stop trying to alibi yourselves, maybe we'd all be a lot happier. Let me tell you both this much. I'm going to pay you back someday and show the world what a pair of double-dealing, low-down, back-biting snakes you two really are. Since that's all I have to say to you, you can get out of here now and not show your faces again till it's time for your roundup.

0: All right, Cherokee. Dab a loop on that yearling and haul it over here to the fire. We're all ready to brand.
1: Right you are, Tad.
0: Are you sure this brand design will be all right for you, Mr. Delahanty?
2: Sure, if you say so. It's easy to put on those steers.
0: Oh, it's very little trouble. And the design, a triangle cross, is unusual. You won't find it twice within 1,000 miles of here.
1: Tad, this adolescent bovine is not taking too kindly to the idea of branding. Now, who's going to hold and who's going to brand?
0: I'd better ear the calf down, Cherokee. You look almost worn out already.
1: The only reason I look worn out is I am worn out.
0: Did you ever see a branding before, Mr. Delahanty?
2: No, this is my first.
1: Chad, for mercy's sake, will you stop conversing and toss that calf? The iron is red hot.
0: Okay, Cherokee. And don't forget the instructions I gave you.
1: Yes, sir. Once over lightly.
0: Okay. All right, here we go. All right, Cherokee, slap on that branding iron, because once we get this one done, we still got 99 more head that are going to wear the triangle cross. Now, believe me, it was mighty tough work branding 100 steers, but well worth the money Delahanty was supposed to pay us. It was late and dark by the time we'd finished, so we arranged to have Delahanty come back the next morning to cut out his cattle and drive them over to his own acres. But just before Delahanty was due, Cherokee and I paid another call on Dixie Baldwin.
3: Are you crazy? Why should I go out to the corral while you gloat over delivering 100 head of stolen cattle to Delahanty?
0: Now look, young lady, you're coming out to witness the delivery whether you want to or not. So make up your mind to that.
3: Think you're talking to that way?
0: I know who I'm talking to. Miss Dixie Baldwin. And she's going out to make sure that Delahanty gets only the cattle wearing his own brand.
3: You can talk all you want to. I'm not going out to the corral.
0: Now the heck you're not, young lady. Cherokee, grab her shoulders.
1: Delight, my boy.
0: Now, we're carrying Miss Baldwin to the corral ourselves.
1: Here goes.
3: Put me down. No, you... Stop it! You put me down!

0: Well, Mr. Delahanty, it's up to you to pick out the cattle wearing your Triangle Cross brand and try them out of here.
1: Huh? Triangle Cross brand? That's your brand, you know. Why, not one of these cattle are wearing a Triangle Cross.
2: But they're the same cattle you saw Chad and I brand for you yesterday.
1: What are you talking about?
0: Not your cattle. These have got to be your cattle. You left that so-called assistant of yours here to watch them overnight, didn't you?
2: We're not magicians, Mr. Delahanty.
1: I don't know what's going on. But there must be some mistake.
0: Mistake? Oh, there can't possibly be. And what's more, you...

0: yourself gave Miss Baldwin a receipt for the 100 head of cattle right after the branding.
1: Yeah, but these aren't my cattle.
0: Well, I must admit the 100 head penned up in here are wearing the 2-bar S brand. Maybe you moved your cattle during the night while we weren't around.
2: You think I'm crazy or something?
0: I'm sure I don't know. But since you admit these aren't your cattle here, you might just as well be on your way.
2: Why, you... Remington, I don't know how you did it, but you tricked me.
0: I did?
2: And let me tell you this much. You're not going to get away with it.
0: But maybe I have gotten away with it, Delahanty. It seems to me that you've already signed a receipt for the delivery of your so-called cattle.
2: Yeah? I'm taking the cattle in this corral anyhow. Pratt!
3: Yeah, boss?
2: Start driving that 100 head out of here.
4: My good man, do you intimate that you're going to rustle Miss Baldwin's cattle?
2: I mean that you're both a couple of thieves. And I'm taking what's rightly mine.
0: Delahanty, you just made a couple of mistakes. The first mistake was calling me a thief. And the second was...
4: Chad, look out! Go get him, Counselor!
0: Try to steal cattle, will you?
2: Remington, you're nothing but a filthy crook, and
0: I... And that's one sentence you're not going to finish. When you wake up, we've got another sentence you can finish, which will run about 15 years.
4: All right, Sheriff, you can come out of those bushes now.
0: All right, come on, Sheriff. You saw Delahanty try to take 100 head of cattle that weren't wearing his brand. And I know that you know exactly what to do with cattle.

0: Dad, I'm not even going to apologize to you for all I said and did.
1: You sure don't have to, Dixie.
0: But will you please explain to me how you got away with that hocus-pocus when I saw you brand the cattle with Delahanty's brand myself?
2: Miss, all we did was cold brand that stock.
0: Huh? Cold brand? Now, just what is a cold brand?
1: Well, Dixie, I tried to explain it to you yesterday, but you just wouldn't listen. However, a cold brand is a brand which only burns the hair off, doesn't touch the hide. And Delahanty, being an Easterner, didn't know that this time of the year, with the cattle shedding their hair, the burned hair fell out overnight, leaving only the 2-bar S to show through.
0: And the look on his face when he saw that 2-bar S.
2: Yeah, that 2-bar is a wonderful brand. Just imagine, 2 bars in place of one.
0: What do you mean, Cherokee?
1: Well, Cherokee's kind of hinting that now that the job's all over and Delahanty's on his way to jail, he'd like a little liquid refreshment.
0: Oh, well, come on. I've got a bottle of something in the kitchen.
2: Oh, no, not that.
1: Oh, what's the matter, Cherokee? You turning down a drink?
2: Well, last night I got into the kitchen and brought the bottle out. Started to pour a drink in the parlor, but I very quickly gave it up. Too strong for me.
1: Too strong? You'll have to explain that one to me.
2: Well, when I poured some in the glass, a few drops of it fell on the maple table in the parlor.
0: Yes?
2: And that liquor was so strong, you know what? The bird's eye maple all turned bloodshot.

Frontier Town, starring Reed Hadley and featuring Wade Crosby, is a Bruce Ells production. 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And now this is Bill Forman to tell you that Frontier Town comes to you from Hollywood.

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9: This is Theatre Royal. Tonight's play, the fourth in the important series of command performances, transcribed by the greatest stars of the English theatre and their distinguished host, Sir Laurence Olivier. Tonight's guest, Robert Donat and his wife Renee Asherson in The Sire de Malatroit's Door by Robert Louis Stevenson.
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0: This is Laurence Olivier. My guest this week is an actor who will be familiar to you through films such as Goodbye, Mr. Chips, The Citadel, The Count of Monte Cristo, The Ghost Goes West, The Winslow Boy, The Magic Box, and many more. His name, needless to say, is Robert Donat. He has chosen a story by Robert Louis Stevenson, and it gives me particular pleasure to tell you that you will hear with him in this play an actress who it was my own good fortune to have with me in the role of Catherine in my film of Shakespeare's Henry V. I should perhaps remind you that while we all know her as Renée Acheson, she is also Mrs. Robert Donat. Here, then, is Robert Donat in the role of Denis de Beaulieu, with Renée Acheson as Blanche de Maletroit, in Robert Louis Stevenson's story, The Sieur de Maletroit's Doll.
1: It happened in 1429. France was still under arms, for Burgundy had not yet captured our Joan of Arc, and the English had not yet burned her. I was a younger man, more headstrong, and I fought for France. It was September, and I had ridden into Chateau Landau under a safe conduct, and I had been to dine with a friend.
2: It's been like old times seeing you again, Dennis.
1: Well, I couldn't pass so near the town and not look in on an old friend.
2: And you really must go.
1: Oh, it's after midnight, and I have to make an early start in the morning.
2: Well, two of my men will take you back to the inn, then.
1: No nonsense. It's only 5 minutes' walk.
2: But the town's full of soldiers, an English garrison, and 3 companies of Burgundians.
1: And what of it? I'm frightened of neither of them.
2: The streets are not safe. Suppose you were challenged.
1: No, I have my safe conduct.
2: Even so, I still think it better.
1: No, there is no need. I shall be up at the inn before they can find me in the dark. Good night, Pierre. I shall be back with you in a couple of weeks.
2: Well, good night, then. But be careful. The town's alive with soldiers.
1: Au revoir, Pierre. It was a moonless night and the streets were darker than a dungeon. They wound their way among the sleeping houses, many of them so narrow that I could touch both walls at once. I had only a general sense of direction to go by. I knew that my inn lay somewhere beside the church and that the way to it was uphill. When the lane I was following turned to the left and began to lead sharply downward, I knew that I'd missed my way. But I still went on in hopes of a bit more light. And at last, I found myself up against a high stone wall. The lane had come to a dead end. There was nothing to do but turn back. Then, suddenly, I heard them coming.
3: Wine, Corporal, wine!
1: Soldiers, coming this way.
3: Wine, Corporal, come on.
1: I can't go back. If they come down here, I shall... Oh, confound this dark.
4: Hey. Halt! Who goes there? Qui va là?
1: Quick, where the devil was that doorway? Here we are, in here.
4: Who goes there?
5: I can't get out, it's a dead end. Bring the torches.
1: Burgundians. Well, if they want to fight with my back against this door. It's queer. The door's open. All right, then. Slip inside. I had slipped inside the door and partly closed it behind me to conceal myself. Nothing was farther than my thoughts than to close it altogether. But for some inextricable reason, perhaps by a spring or a weight, the ponderous mass of oak whipped itself out of my fingers and clanked to with a formidable rumble and a noise like the falling of an automatic bar. At least I was safe from the soldiers. Yes, I'd escaped the soldiers. I heard them go back up the lane, cursing and shouting. But I only escaped one danger to fall into another. For the door that had closed itself behind me could not be opened again. It was shut, fast and firm as a rock. I was caught there, trapped in a strange house. And still in this confounded darkness. Is anyone there? I stood there in the pitch dark, and somehow I knew that I was not alone. It was as though many men were standing there in the darkness near me, holding their breaths and not moving a muscle. I felt that I was in deadly peril. At last, I saw a chink of light. It was there at the end of the corridor, a chink of light through the arras that covered the doorway of a room. Whoever was in that room, at least I should be able to see them and not be stabbed in the dark as I might be there in the darkness of the passage. I made towards the doorway, lifted the arras, and entered the room.
6: Good evening, my friend. I've been expecting you for some time.
1: I'm afraid there must be some mistake. Whoever you may have been expecting, it wasn't me. I never intended to intrude on you like this.
6: Well, here you are, which is the main point. Sit down and make yourself comfortable.
1: I must apologize. But that door...
6: But what about my door? A little piece of ingenuity. You say you never expected to meet me. Well, old people like me must expect such reluctance now and then. And when it touches our honor, we find out ways of overcoming it. You may have arrived uninvited, but believe me, you're very welcome.
1: You persist in your mistake, sir. There can be no question of your wanting to see me. I am a stranger here. My name is Denis de Beaulieu. If I'm in your house, it is only because...
6: My young friend, permit me to have my own ideas on the matter. They may not be the same as yours, but time will show which of us is right.
1: As you wish. Sir, you're insulting me. If you're out of your mind, I have better things to do than stand here being laughed at by a lunatic. My conscience is clear, but you refuse to listen to explanations. You're trying to make a fool of me, but I don't propose to let you. If you won't open your door and let me leave, I'll hack it down with my sword.
6: My dear nephew, sit down.
1: Nephew, you lie in
6: sit
1: your throat.
6: Sit down, you rogue. Do you think I've nothing but a door to keep you here? If you don't want to be bound hand and foot, sit where you are and God be with you.
1: Do you mean I'm a prisoner?
6: I'm stating facts. You can put your own construction on them. Do you suppose that when I arranged that little contrivance that let you into my house, I stopped short at that? I advise you to regard yourself as a young buck, freely conversing with an old gentleman.
1: I might have expected better of you, sir. I see by the arms above your hearth that you are of the Malatrois family.
6: Quite right. I am the sire, the Malatrois. And when it is a question of my honor...
1: I have done nothing to impugn it.
6: I have my own opinion about that. Come in, Father, come in. Is she in a better frame of mind?
2: She's more resigned, monsieur.
6: Resigned? Lord help her, the girl's hard to please. A likely fellow, not ill-born, and of her own choosing, too. What more could she have?
2: The situation is unusual, monsieur. She's ashamed.
6: She should have felt rather more ashamed before she began the dance. It was none of my choosing. But since she has begun it, she can carry it to an end. Monsieur de Beaulieu, may I present you to my niece? She has been waiting for your arrival, I may say, with even greater impatience than I have. Will you come this way, please?
1: As you wish,
6: she's
1: sir.
6: She's waiting for you in my private chapel, and as you will see, she is fittingly dressed for you as a bride. Blanche, I have brought a friend to see you, my little girl. Turn round and give him your hand. It's good to be devout, but it is also necessary to be polite.
7: Uncle, that isn't the man. He isn't the one.
6: Of course not. I expected as much. So unfortunate that you couldn't remember his name.
7: But, Uncle, I have never seen this person till this moment. Never set eyes on him. I never wish to see him again. Sir, if you are a gentleman, you will bear me out. Have you ever seen me before this?
1: To speak for myself, I have not had the pleasure. This is the first time I have ever seen your niece, monsieur.
6: I'm sorry to hear it, but it's never too late to begin. So I will give him 2 hours to make up for lost time before we proceed with the ceremony.
7: Uncle, you can't be in earnest. I swear I will stab myself rather than be forced on that man. You are dishonoring your family.
6: I am dishonoring it.
7: Uncle, have pity. There isn't a woman in the world who wouldn't prefer death to a marriage like this. Don't you believe me? Is it possible that you still think that that you still think he is the man?
6: Quite frankly, I do. But let me explain to you once and for all, Blanche de Malfroid. When you took it into your head to dishonor your family...
7: Uncle!
6: Dishonor the family and the name I've borne in peace and war for more than 60 years, you forfeited not only the right to question what I do, but even the right of looking me in the face.
7: Please.
6: If your father had been alive, he would have spat on you and turned you out of doors, as you very well know. And you can be thankful that you have only me to deal with, mademoiselle. It is my duty to get you married without delay, and out of pure goodwill, I have tried to find your gallant for you. Personally, I still believe I've succeeded.
7: You haven't. You haven't. Sir, tell him. Tell him that you are not the one.
8: Monsieur, I've told you already. You're making a terrible mistake.
6: Very well, then, that's as may be. But I say this before all the heavenly angels. If this is not the man Blanche de Malfoy, I care not a jackstraw.
8: Monsieur, are you completely mad? I tell you.
6: Be quiet, sinner. As for you, Blanche, I advise you to be polite to your young friend. For you can take my word for it. The next bridegroom may be less appetizing. Come, Father.
9: Monsieur.
7: Is your part in all this? What are you doing here?
8: What indeed? I'm a stranger in the town, traveling through under a safe conduct. I went to have supper with a friend and was returning alone to my inn. I lost my way in the dark and I found myself outside your door. I was suddenly confronted by a lot of drunken soldiers, Burgundians. And I stepped into the doorway so that at least they couldn't surround me. I was going to make a fight for it, but I found the door open, so I slipped inside like a fool, and the door slammed shut behind me. I suppose you don't believe that.
7: Yes, I believe you. I know that the door was open, and I can well believe that it shut behind you.
8: But why?
7: It was a trap. Only the trap was laid for somebody else.
8: I see. Well, I've told you how I come to be here. Perhaps you'll tell me a few things yourself. What does this comedy mean, and what's going to be the end of it?
7: I wish I knew the end of it myself. Well, sir, you have told me your story. It is only fair that I should tell you mine. I only wish I could do so without blushing.
8: If you would rather not tell me, mademoiselle, I've no desire to pry into your secrets. I'm only concerned with my own affairs.
7: I seem to have become a part of them, sir. My name is Blanche de Malatroit. My father and mother died when I was a child, and I've lived all my life with my uncle here. I have been very unhappy.
8: I can well believe it.
7: 3 months ago, a young captain began to stand near me every day in church. I could see that I pleased him, and I was glad that someone should love me. I should be ashamed of it, but when he slipped a letter into my hand, I took it home and read it. It was very wrong of me.
8: I should be the last to blame you, mademoiselle.
7: Since then, he has written me many letters. He was so anxious to speak to me, poor fellow, that he begged me to leave the door open some evening so that he might talk to me on the stair.
8: I begin to understand.
7: How my uncle came to suspect, I don't know. But it is hard to keep anything from him. This morning, as we came from mass, my uncle took my hand in his and forced it open and read my little note, walking by my side all the while. When he had finished, he gave it back to me with great politeness. It asked me once again to leave the door open. And this has been the ruin of us all.
8: So it was your uncle who left the door open?
7: Yes. He kept me strictly in my room till the evening, then ordered me to dress as you see me, like a bride. I had refused to tell him the young captain's name, so he was determined to lay a trap for him. I was terrified, even when I found out what my uncle intended. For why should this young man wish to take me on such shameful terms? Perhaps he has only been trifling with me, or I might have made myself cheap in his eyes. I can well suppose that he might have despised me. I am sure that you must do so as well.
8: On the contrary, mademoiselle. Now, you have taken me into your confidence. I will try and deserve it. Where is your uncle now?
7: I think he is writing in his room.
8: Then will you take me to him? I think I can answer him. Come.

0: nephew.
1: Monsieur, as you said yourself, I suppose I'm entitled to some say in the matter of this marriage. So let me tell you at once, I refuse to be forced upon your niece. If she had been freely offered me, I should have been proud to accept her hand, for she is a good and beautiful woman. As things are, I have the honor of refusing her.
0: I am afraid, Monsieur de Beaulieu, you don't quite understand. You have a choice, yes. Outside this window, there is an iron ring in the wall. If you cannot bring yourself to marry my niece, I shall have you hanged from that ring at sunrise. I shall regret it, believe me. For it's not your death I want, merely my niece's establishment in life.
1: Monsieur, I
0: One
1: tell you...
0: One moment, please. Your family, Monsieur de Beaulieu, is all very well in its way, but if you sprang from Charlemagne, you could not refuse the hand of a Maletroit with impunity. Not if she was as ugly as a gargoyle. Neither my niece, nor you, nor my own feelings move me in a matter like this. The honor of my house has been compromised, and I believe you to be the guilty person. Even if you are not, you are now in the secret. That being so, if you refuse to wipe out the stain, your blood be on your own head. If I cannot cure the dishonor to my family, I can at least stop the scandal.
1: There are other ways of settling these matters, monsieur. You wear a sword, and I believe you've used it before now.
0: Oh, when I was younger, I should have been delighted to honor you, Monsieur de Beaulieu, but I'm now too old. Armed retainers are the sinews of age, and I must employ what strength I can. Father Paul.
2: Monsieur?
0: If you will draw back the arras, Monsieur de Beaulieu will see that I'm telling the truth.
2: As you say, Monsieur.
0: You see? Corridor is crowded with men, and they are fully armed.
1: So I see.
0: Well, you and the lady seem to prefer this room to the chapel for what is left of your 2 hours. I will gladly resign it to you.
1: But, sir, I am not afraid of...
0: There is no hurry if you dislike the thought of hanging. There will be plenty of time later to throw yourself out of the window or be cut to pieces by my men. 2 hours more are not to be despised. A great many things can happen in 2 short hours.
3: Monsieur, I beg of you.
0: You see, my niece has something to say to you. If you will give me your word of honor not to do anything desperate until the 2 hours are up, I will take my men off and leave you both to yourselves.
3: Please, Monsieur de Beaulieu.
1: Very well, monsieur. I give you my word of honor.
0: Thank you. I shall return when the time is up.
3: Monsieur de Beaulieu, I won't let you die. I will marry you, after all.
1: You seem to think, mademoiselle, that I am very much afraid of death.
3: Oh, no, no. I know that you're not a coward. It is for my own sake. I couldn't bear to have you killed for a scruple.
1: I'm afraid that you underrate the difficulty. You don't seem to realize, mademoiselle, what you are too generous to refuse, I may be too proud to accept. Besides, your noble feelings towards me have made you forget what you owe to others.
3: I owe nothing to anyone.
1: She walked suddenly away and fell rather than sat on her uncle's chair at the other side of the room. I was in the very acme of embarrassment. Seeing a stool, I plumped down upon it for something to do, playing with the guard of my rapier and wishing myself dead 1,000 times over. My eyes wandered round the room. There were wide spaces between the furniture, and the light fell baldly and cheerlessly over all. The dark outside air looked in coldly through the windows. The regular sobs of Blanche de Maletroit measured out the time like the ticking of a clock, to remind me that my last 2 hours were running out and death was on the march.
3: Can I do nothing to help you, monsieur?
1: Mademoiselle, if I've said anything to offend you, believe me, it was for your sake, not for mine. No, I'm sorry, mademoiselle. I wish there was something that I could do to help you. There can't be a man in all France who wouldn't gladly die to help you.
3: I know that you can be brave and generous. I want you to know that I'm grateful for that. But is there no way that I can help you? Now or afterwards?
1: Of course there is. Let me sit beside you as if I were a friend, instead of just an intruder who's got mixed up in your troubles. Try and forget how embarrassing all this is to both of us. Let me enjoy these last moments with you, and you'll be giving me the greatest possible pleasure.
3: You are very gallant, monsieur. But somehow, it hurts me more than ever. Come and sit beside me, if you like. And if you can find anything to say to me, well, at least you will find a friendly listener. But, Monsieur de Beaulieu, how can I look you in the face?
1: Listen, I haven't very much longer to live, mademoiselle, so try not to make those last few moments unhappy. They will be unhappy if you make me feel that I can't do anything to help you, not even by giving my life.
3: I'm sorry. I'm very selfish. I will try to be braver and stop crying for your sake, monsieur.
1: There now. That's better.
3: But surely there must be something I can do for you. Something. There must be some friends that I could go and find for you, if only to give them your goodbyes. Ask me to do anything you can think of, the more the better, for then perhaps I shan't feel so helpless. Put it in my power to do something for you more than weep.
1: Please, it isn't as bad as all that. Truly, it isn't. My mother has married again and has another family to think about. My brother Guichard will inherit my fortune. I'll be surprised if that doesn't amply console him for my death.
3: You are cynical, monsieur, or bitter.
1: No, not really. I'm trying to be philosophical. When a man's in a fair way and sees all life opening up in front of him, he seems to himself to cut a very important figure in the world. His horse whinnies at him, the trumpets blow, and the girls look out of the window as he rides into town before his company. He receives many assurances of trust and regard, sometimes in a letter, sometimes face to face with persons of great consequence falling on his neck.
3: It must be wonderful and exciting being a man.
1: Oh, it's not surprising if his head is turned for a time. But once he's dead, if he was as brave as Hercules or as wise as Solomon, he'd soon be forgotten.
3: Not always.
1: I've only a few friends just now, and once I'm dead, I shall have none.
3: You are forgetting me, monsieur.
1: You're a kind girl, mademoiselle. But you exaggerate what I'm doing for you.
3: No. You mistake me if you think I am so easily touched by my own concerns. I shall remember you because you are the noblest man I have ever met, and because you have a spirit that would have made even a peasant famous throughout the land.
1: And yet here I am, dying in a mousetrap, with no more noise about it than my own squeaking.
3: No, you mustn't think meanly of yourself. You, my champion. Anyone who gives his life for another, as you are doing, will be met in heaven by all the heralds and angels of God. You have no cause to belittle yourself.
1: Neither have you.
3: Do you really think that I am beautiful?
1: Very beautiful.
3: Oh, I'm glad. Do you think there are many men in France who have been asked in marriage by a beautiful girl, and who have refused her to her face? I know that you men would half despise such a triumph, but believe me, women know more of what is precious in love. There's nothing should set a person higher in his own esteem, and women prize nothing more dearly.
1: You're kind, mademoiselle, but you can't make me forget that I was asked in pity, not for love.
3: I am not so sure of that. Monsieur de Beaulieu, I know how you must despise me, and I feel that you are right to do so. I am too poor a creature to occupy a thought of your mind, even though you are going to die for me this morning. But when I asked you to marry me, it was because I respected and admired you.
1: Mademoiselle, please, don't.
3: Yes, and loved you with my whole soul. From the very moment that you took my part against my uncle, if you could have seen yourself as I saw you, and just how noble you looked. You wouldn't despise me. You'd pity me.
1: But how can I?
3: Wait. Although I have laid aside all reserve and told you that, remember that I know your feelings towards me already. Believe me, I am not going to weary you with importunities into marrying me. I have some pride of my own, and I swear that if you are now to go back on your word, I would no more marry you than I would marry my uncle's groom.
1: It's a small love that shies at a little pride. Come over here to the window. Dawn is breaking.
3: Already? Well, the night has been long enough. Oh, what shall we say to my uncle when he returns?
1: What you will.
3: Oh.
1: Blanche. Blanche, you've seen whether I fear death. You must know by now that I'd sooner jump out of that window and die down there under the ramparts than lay a finger on you without your free and full consent. But if you care for me at all, don't let me lose my life in a misapprehension. For I love you. I love you better than the whole world. And though I'll die for you gladly, it would be like all the joys of paradise to live and spend my life in loving you.
3: After all you've heard about me?
1: I've heard nothing.
3: The captain's name was Florimond de Chandivert.
1: I did not hear it. Blanche.
3: Oh, my love.

0: you've overcome your aversion, Monsieur de Beaulieu.
1: Monsieur.
2: Uncle.
0: Good morning, niece.
2: Good morning, uncle.
0: And good morning to you too, nephew.
1: Good morning, uncle.
0: Father Paul.
3: Monsieur.
0: Let us go back into the chapel. I fear the candles may now have all burned out.
1: Oh, sir, but we shall see well enough.
2: Yes, uncle. Look, it is a clear, sunny morning.

0: This is Laurence Olivier again. I would like to thank Robert Donat for his performance as Denis de Beaulieu and René Asherson, who played Blanche de Maletroit, together with the other members of the cast, in this week's play based on Robert Louis Stevenson's story, The Sieur de Maletroit's Door.
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6: 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From Hollywood, Groucho Marx and You Bet Your Life. 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
7: Here he is, the one, the only...
12: Well, here I am again with a chance for each of our couples to win up to $10,000. And if any of them say the secret word, they'll win an extra $100. George, who's first?
7: Well, Groucho, we have Viva Smith and David Ewan waiting to talk to you. So, folks, you come in, please, and meet Groucho Marx.
12: Welcome to You Bet Your Life. 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It's a common word, something you see every day. Viva Smith and David Ewan. Ewan?
13: Ewan, that's right.
12: Ewan. Viva, I've heard of Viva La France and Viva Via, but where'd Viva Smith come from?
14: Well, Groucho, I was born in a little town called Weir City, Kansas.
12: Weird City?
14: And it's not even on the map. Oh. Weir.
12: Weird City, yeah?
14: Weir, W-E-I-R.
12: Oh.
14: It was a coal mining town.
12: Coal mining?
14: Not anymore. They've got all the coal out of the ground now. I'm a coal miner's daughter, in fact.
12: Oh, you are? You don't look like a coal miner's daughter. At least you're not very lumpy. You're
14: kind of chubby.
12: You're more the bituminous type. And you're David Smith, huh?
13: No, David Ewan.
12: Oh, you're David Ewan?
13: Ewan, that's right.
12: Now, where are you from, Dave?
13: Well, I was born in Austria, just outside of Vienna, and I came here when I was 4. Went to the schools in New York City.
12: What sort of work do you do, Dave?
13: I'm a musicologist.
12: Oh, well, that sounds real classy. What is the music? Is that a piano tuner?
13: Well, I've written about 35 books on music, which have been translated in about 10 languages. And they cover just about every facet of musical activity I've done.
12: Rock and roll?
13: No, not rock and roll, but I did do a book on popular music called Panorama of American Popular Music.
12: Don't you call
13: music.
12: Rock and roll popular music?
13: No, it isn't music.
12: Oh.
13: It isn't popular. It is popular, but it isn't music.
12: Well, let's leave rock and roll out of it for this week. Who is writing music you do like? Who's your favorite composer today?
13: Well, in contemporary American music, I would consider Richard Rodgers.
1: Well, he's great. Why do you consider him as opposed to all the others?
13: Well, my last book is a biography of Richard Rodgers.
1: Oh, I see. Are you married?
13: Yes, I am.
1: Oh. How did you meet your wife, Viva?
13: Viva's not my wife.
1: Oh. Well, who is your wife? How did you meet her and how?
13: I don't really remember how I met her, probably introduced by my friends.
1: You still regard them as your friends, these people?
13: Yes, I do, because I probably introduced them to their wives.
1: Oh, well, that's one way of getting even. Now, tell us again how you met your wife, and this time, lie about it.
13: Well, I was going to tell you that how she fell in love with me, if you want to know. That I do remember.
1: Well, that I don't believe, but go on.
13: We were just friends.
1: This is one incredible story after another here.
13: Oh, this really happened. We were just friends. And one day I happened to tell her that I played poker with the Four Marx Brothers. And she was as crazy about the Four Marx Brothers as I was. So that was the day the love walked in.
1: Well, you couldn't have played poker with the Marx Brothers. None of us ever had any money.
13: But I did.
1: Oh, I see. Well, you sound pretty bitter. You better tell us the whole story now.
13: Well, here's what happened. You were appearing on the Broadway musical stage for the first time. I think it was I'll Say She Is.
1: Yeah, were you married then?
13: No, I was a youngster. You were young. 1925, I was born 1907, so I was 18.
1: What went on during this game?
13: Well, I came down to interview you for one of the magazines. And when I came in, you were in costume already, and you were five of you, because there were five brothers then, were playing poker. What I didn't know was that the Four Marx Brothers, playing poker with the Four Marx Brothers is not an orthodox procedure. I was asking you questions, and while you made me punch drunk with your crazy answers, Chico would look into my cards, he signaled to Harpo, and then when Harpo had better cards than I had, he would raise me. And when he had worse cards, he'd tear up his cards, and Chico gave him another five cards. When the game was over, I didn't have an interview and I didn't have any money because I lost $7.
1: Well, that's the Marx Brothers, all right. What'd you do? Did you call the cops?
13: No, I didn't. Chico gave me back the $7.
1: Oh, he did?
13: Oh, yes.
1: Oh, then it couldn't have been the Marx Brothers. Must have been the Dolly Sisters. Well, time is running out, so let's go from the musical world to the financial one and play You Bet Your Life. Now, remember your partner, so you can discuss anything before you make your final conclusion. You selected literature. I'm going to ask you some questions. If you miss two in a row, you're out. If you get four in a row right, you win $1,000. Number one, the first question is, in the 1600s, who wrote the three great comedies, The Silent Woman, The Alchemist, and Volpone?
14: Ben Jonson
1: is right, yes.
8: And you're on the way with one right.
1: In which of Shakespeare's plays was Caliban a character? Caliban.
13: Yes, I know. Midsummer's Night Dream.
1: No, I'm sorry. It's The Tempest.
13: Oh, that's.
8: Well, now we have one wrong. Don't get the next one wrong or the game is over for you.
1: Who wrote the King Solomon's Mines and She, a book called She?
13: King Solomon's Mines and She. Oh, yes, I know. He's right. Rider Haggard?
1: Rider Haggard is right.
8: Scare me. You have one right now.
14: Scare me, too.
1: Now, who wrote Jungle Stories and Kim?
13: That's Kipling.
1: Kipling Herring, that's right. No, just Kipling, yes. Now, what author created Uriah Heep?
13: Uriah Heep, that's Dickens.
1: That's right, Dickens.
8: You're almost there. Get the next one right, and $1,000 is yours.
1: He lies across the ice in what famous novel?
13: Uncle Tom's Cabbage.
1: Is right. Hold it. Now, you've won $1,000. You can keep it and quit, or else you can come back later and try to double your money. You may even get a crack at $10,000. So go over there and sit down and think about it. And if we don't see you later, thanks for being on the show. And you certainly worked for that money.
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1: George,
12: What have you got now to...
8: Well, Groucho, we have a couple
12: to baffle me.
8: I think this will, too. We have a couple of brothers on deck now. They're Ted and Tom Lagarde. So, boys, you come in, please, and meet Groucho Marx.
12: Welcome to your Bet Your Life. Say the sacred word and divide an extra $100. It's a common word, something you see every day. Ted and Tom Lagarde, quadruplets, huh?
18: Twins.
12: I thought so, because you're both wearing the same kind of neckties. Where are you boys from?
18: Well, we're from Mackay, North Queensland, Australia.
12: Is that the real Mackay?
18: A lot of people call Mackay. It Mackay, and a lot of people call it Mackay. It's spelling.
12: Well, you said the sacred word. You said the sacred word, people, so you and your father each get $50. It's 50 for you and 50 for you, Dad. Are you married, Tom?
18: No, we're single.
12: No, right. This is Tom, isn't it?
18: I'm Tom.
12: Oh, you're Tom. Well, are you married?
18: No, we're not married.
12: You're not married?
18: No, we're both single.
12: Why?
18: If we meet a couple of twin girls that we like, we'll
12: A couple of twins? You mean you want four?
18: No. twin girls. If we meet twin girls, we'll get married.
12: You would? Well, wouldn't it be confusing for twins to marry twins? You'd never know whether you were kissing your wife or squeezing your sister-in-law. Well, what would you expect from your prospective brides?
18: Well, we expect them to be able to cook, wash, clean, knit, darn, socks.
19: Likes to stay home and, you know...
18: Not to be the boss.
12: I see. In other words, what you fellows are looking for are unpaid domestics, is that it? Well, kids, you can forget it. You'll never get married. American girls like to cook, wash, and clean, but not the way you want. What they want to do is cook their husband's goose, wash their hands of the kids, and clean out the joint bank account. I want to thank every bachelor in the audience. Even a couple of married men are applauding. What did you do over there in Australia?
19: Well, we worked on our...
12: Ted? You're Ted.
19: Yeah, I'm Ted, yes.
12: Yeah. We worked. Then you must be Tom, eh?
18: That's right.
19: Right, well, ask me the question.
12: Yeah.
19: No, I'll answer the question.
12: Yeah, you keep your trap shut. I've changed my mind. I want to ask you the question. What did you do over there? I've skipped again. I want to go back to you. Eh?
19: Well, we were born on a farm and we cut cane until we were 13.
12: You cut cane until you were 13?
19: Mm-hmm.
12: Where was Abel while this was going on?
18: Sugar cane.
12: Well, I cut school until I was 40, eh?
18: Well, we left home when we were 15. We went to work on a cattle station.
12: What's that?
19: Like a ranch.
18: It's like a ranch. We used to drove cattle, round up cattle, dip and earmark and brand and inoculate cattle. It was a pretty rough.
19: Pretty rough life. Job.
18: They used to wake us up with the kookaburras that ran
12: about... They used to wake you up with a what?
18: Kookaburras, around about 4 o'clock in the morning.
12: What's a kookaburra? Is that alarm clock?
18: No, it's a bird.
19: Calls out.
18: It's a bird.
12: The bird calls out?
18: A bird calls out.
12: Is this trained to do this?
19: Tom calls like... He sings out like a kookaburra.
12: Let's hear. How's the kookaburra
18: go?
12: That wouldn't get me out of bed. That would get me under the bed. Huh? Well, why did you do this?
18: Well, we thought it was like the movies.
12: You thought working on a cattle ranch would be like the movie?
18: We were 10 years old, Groucho, before we saw our first picture. Mum drove us into town. It was we used to live way out in the bush, 13 miles, and she drove us into town in this old sulky. It's a kind of a buggy. And we saw a picture. It was a cowboy picture. Oh. And so we thought, well, that's what it would be like. But it was pretty tough.
19: It was rough. We only used to get three.
12: How much did you get?
19: 3 quid a week.
18: We used to get £4. 4 quid a week.
19: 3 quid a week we used to get.
18: We used to get
19: 3 quid a week and our tucker.
12: You got your tucker?
19: Yeah.
12: I didn't know Sophie was in Australia at that time. Well, what did you do after that, Tom?
18: Tucker's...
12: He got Sophie Tucker, and what did you got 4 quid and you got Tucker?
18: We went to Bubba Wubba.
12: You went to where?
18: Bubba Wubba.
12: Well, cut out the baby talk. Now, let's say you're a grown-up man.
18: Bubba Wubba, and we competed in a rodeo. It was our first rodeo event experience. We broke our wrists and busted our knees. We had a real rough time, but at least we got our Tucker and our expenses, bakshi.
1: Uh-huh. Bakshi, what's that? That's is that anything like a quid?
18: No, it's free. Bakshi
19: means,
18: is
19: free.
18: Means free.
1: Oh, gratis, eh? What are your plans now? What would you like to do?
18: We'd like to get in the movies.
19: In the movies.
1: In the movies?
18: Mm-hmm.
1: Well, the second show at the Pantages starts at 9:50. Well, let's see if you're qualified to be movie cowboys. Can you ride?
19: Yeah, we can ride.
1: Good?
19: Yeah, okay. Fairly good. Good.
1: Can you rope?
18: Yeah.
19: Yes.
18: No,
19: can
18: not
19: you,
18: real good, but we can good. Do a bit.
1: Can you bulldog a steer?
19: Sure. Yeah.
1: Can you steer a bulldog?
19: No, I beg your pardon.
1: Well, if you can do all these things, you don't belong in Western movies. You belong on a TV panel show. No, it was nice having you up here, and you're real talented, and I wish you lots of success, and I'm sure you're going to have it.
18: Thanks.
1: Now, let's see how well you can do in the quiz, and let's hope you do well. You selected professions of famous people. If I'll ask you some questions, if you miss two in a row, you're out. If you get four in a row right, you win $1,000. Remember, before you answer, talk it over with your brother. Eh?
18: Righty.
1: Yeah, give me the profession of Chester W. Nimitz. N-I-M-I-T-Z.
18: Nimitz. You heard of Nimitz? You never heard of the guy in the light before.
19: Is he American? Groucho?
1: Yeah.
18: American.
1: Such is fame, huh?
18: Well, let's take a guess at Nimitz. He's anything to do with science?
1: He was the admiral of the Pacific Fleet. He was the head of the whole Pacific Fleet.
8: Well, unfortunately, you didn't know that, so you have one wrong.
18: Righty.
1: If you don't know Nimitz, I'm afraid to ask you the next one.
19: Can you...
1: All right, who was George Arliss?
18: George Arliss.
1: What was his profession?
18: He was a...
1: A-R-L-I-S-S.
18: George Arliss. Wasn't he in... He was in show business.
1: Yes, that's right.
8: You're on the right track now. You have one right. Get three more right, and you'll have $1,000.
1: You fellas make me nervous. What was Sir Arthur Sullivan's profession?
18: Sir Arthur Sullivan.
1: Oh, why did you pick this?
18: All the categories were so we complicated.
1: Oh, this is very simple, apparently. Yeah?
18: Sullivan.
19: It's too late. In the Parliament. He's a parliamentarian.
1: Oh, Gilbert and Sullivan, the composer. What was Jan Paderewski's profession?
18: Jan Paderewski, he was a great composer.
1: Yeah, well, you're right.
8: You have one right now.
1: I'll find something on here.
18: Okay.
1: Who was Les Darcy?
18: Les Darcy is a great fighter.
19: Fighter.
1: From where?
18: From Australia.
1: That's right.
18: Australia.
8: You have two right now. Only two more to go.
1: Name the capital of Australia.
18: Canberra.
1: It's not on here. I just made that up. Les Darcy isn't on air either. All right. And what field is the name Frank Lloyd Wright famous?
18: Frank Lloyd Wright.
1: Yeah.
19: A writer?
18: No. Don't say that, a writer.
1: Probably the world's most famous architect.
19: Oh, right, dear.
8: Well, now we're back to one wrong again.
1: I think I'll go back to what was the capital of Australia?
8: You have one wrong. Don't get this one wrong.
1: What did Vincent Van Gogh do? Van Gogh. G-O-G-H.
18: In science?
1: I don't know what he did in science, but that wasn't his profession.
18: What was...
1: He's a famous painter. Don't you remember he cut off one of his ears so he could see better?

0: Yes, but that wasn't his profession.
1: What was...
0: He's a famous painter. Don't you remember he cut off one of his ears so he could see better?
2: Two wrongs in a row.
0: Well, we certainly gave you many opportunities here.
1: Sure, we appreciate it.
0: We don't want you to go away broke. You've won $100, haven't you?
1: Sure.
3: Already.
0: Here's a chance to win another 100. Are you ready? No help in the audience, because this is a tough one. From what large animal do we get whalebone?
3: What?
0: Canberra is right.
4: We'll find out if our first couple will try for $10,000 in just a moment.
5: In centuries past, this was the sound that used to get the news around. Yes, in centuries past, the people on one side of the hill beat the drum to share the news of the world with the people on the other side of the hill. And since the world in those days was a smaller, more easygoing world, this was enough to get the news around. Ours is a chaotic age with critical events flashing across the face of the earth. Fortunately for us, we can keep up with these events because we have at our fingertips the fastest means of communication ever devised. We have radio. And NBC Radio, with news on the hour, keeps you alerted to world events wherever they happen, as soon as they happen. From ages primitive to present, people have wanted to keep up with events. And in our day and age, this is the sound that really gets the news around. This is Leon Pearson inviting you to keep up with the news on the hour all day, every day, over most of these NBC stations.
0: All right, George, we're ready to see who wants to get a crack at all this money. Will you bring out the first couple?
6: All right, Groucho, Viva Smith and David Ewan. Would you come back, please?
0: You won $1,000 so far. If you decide to try for the 10 and you fail, you wind up with a total of 500. What are you going to do?
7: I'll try for it.
0: You, what about you?
8: Well, Groucho, I'll just keep the 500.
0: Well, that's your privilege. You're not going ahead. That's your privilege. Congratulations on winning the $500. Now take a seat over there and watch the fireworks.
8: Thank you.
0: You're ready to go to try for the big question?
7: Yes, I'd like to try.
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7: 7.
0: Give the wheel a twist.

number was 7, it landed on 3, so this question is worth $1,000. I'm sure you're aware that Columbus sailed in 1492 and discovered the New World. But for $1,000, tell me the name of the Spanish port from which he sailed on his historic voyage.

0: Take a guess.
1: Well, I know that this city is not in Spain, but I always thought he sailed from Lisbon.
0: No, it's Palos. P-A-L-O-S. Palos, Spain. Sorry you missed it, but you wind up with $250. Congratulations, and thanks for being with us.
2: 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Music by Jack Meekin. 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
1: The Harold Perry Show. And now, Harold Perry, as Honest Harold, the homemaker. Well, here we are back in Melrose Springs, home of that popular radio entertainer, Honest Harold, the homemaker. There's a new topic of conversation in his little household, for Harold's young cousin Raymond has fallen head over heels in love. The object of Raymond's affection is Gloria O'Day, switchboard operator at the local radio station. Right now, we find Harold and his mother at the breakfast table, love's young dream over their oatmeal.
2: Well, well, Mother, so...
1: people discussing...
2: little cousin Raymond is in love.
3: He certainly is, Harold. He and Gloria are so cute together.
2: Yeah. I thought reclining Raymond was too lazy to fall in love.
3: Well, I guess the love bug bit him.
2: Yeah. Must have bit him while he was lying down.
3: Harold.
2: Only kidding, Mother.
3: Well, being in love has changed Raymond. It's made him very ambitious. Why, he practices on his saxophone all day long.
2: Yes, I've heard him.
3: Oh, isn't it wonderful? His new orchestra is playing at the Elks Dance tonight.
2: Yeah, I know, Mother. I'm taking Theodora.
3: Oh, how nice.
2: What's Raymond calling his orchestra?
3: Oh, he thought of a wonderful name.
2: Hmm?
3: Cuz Raymond and his Gas House 5. Minus one.
2: Minus one. Oh, my goodness.
3: And their slogan is, the sweetest music this side of Charlieville.
2: It's a pretty long slogan to paint on a drum, Mother.
3: Oh, isn't it wonderful, Harold?
2: Mm-hmm.
3: Raymond's in love with Gloria, and you're in love with Theodora.
2: Well.
3: I wonder when the love bug is going to bite me.
2: Mother!
3: Oh, only kidding, Harold.
2: Oh, that's good.
3: Oh, there's Raymond. That's his theme song for Gloria.
2: Oh, it is?
3: Yes.
2: Raymond, come to breakfast.
4: Okay, Harold. The object of my affection can change
2: Good morning, Raymond.
4: Good morning, Gloria.
2: Gloria? Raymond, remember me? I'm your cousin Harold.
4: Oh, hello, cousin Harold.
3: Good morning, Raymond.
4: Good morning, Gloria.
2: Wake up, Raymond, and sit down.
4: Sit down? All right.
2: Raymond, get off of my lap. Your chair's over there.
4: Oh, excuse me.
3: Well, I'll go scramble your eggs, Raymond.
2: You better poach him, Mother. He's scrambled enough now.
4: Oh, gee. Isn't love wonderful, Cousin Harold?
2: Well, yes.
4: I see Gloria everywhere. Right now, I see her face before me.
2: That's your oatmeal. Eat, Raymond.
4: All right.
2: Well, my boy, I know how you feel. Young, in love.
4: Yeah.
2: Yeah, I guess you're pretty excited, Raymond, about your orchestra playing at the dance tonight.
4: Yeah. And she'll be there. When I'm up there holding my saxophone, I'll really be holding Gloria.
2: Oh? Sounds like you'll have your hands full, my boy.
4: You know, Harold, I stayed awake all last night writing a poem to Gloria. You want to hear it?
2: A poem? Well, all right.
4: Gloria, Gloria, I adore ya.
2: Oop.
4: I want to see you more and more, ya. I'd even follow you to Peoria.
2: I think I'm going out the door, ya. See you later, Raymond. Little old cuz is really in love. Gloria, I adore ya. Brother, is that corny?
5: Yeah.
2: Kids are wonderful.
5: Station
2: Oh, there's Gloria. I wonder if she's in a daze like Raymond. Good morning, Gloria.
5: Good morning, Raymond.
2: Yeah, she is. Gloria, I'm Harold Hemp, remember?
5: Who?
2: Harold Hemp.
5: Oh, he isn't in right now. Would you like to leave a message?
2: What? Oh, brother.
5: Oh, hello, Harold.
2: Oh, thank you. You and Raymond really got it bad, haven't you, Gloria?
5: Uh-huh.
2: Well, I think it's kind of cute, though. After all, it's love that makes the world go round.
5: Uh-huh.
2: Made her a little dizzy.
5: You know, Raymond just called.
2: He did?
5: And you know what he said? He thinks I'm beautiful. I guess love is blind.
2: Well.
5: And I told him I could listen to him play the saxophone all day.
2: Love must be deaf, too.
5: Harold. I wrote a poem to Raymond last night.
2: You too?
5: Do you want to hear it?
2: Oh, sure. Why not?
5: You can neck with Gregory Peck.
2: What?
5: I'll take Raymond.
2: Yep.
5: And you can be gay with Turhan Bay. I'll take Raymond. And you can spark with Dick Widmark.
2: Gloria.
5: I'll take Raymond. And you can be pally with Rudy Valley. I'll take
2: Raymond.
5: Raymond,
2: yeah.
5: Oh, do you know too?
2: Yeah. Indubitably, yes. I get the idea.
5: Well, there are 12 more verses.
2: Yeah, no, some other time. I gotta go in now and do my radio program. Love poetry. That's real kid stuff.
5: Oh, Harold, I forgot. There's a letter here for you. Mm-hmm. Marked personal.
2: Letter for me? Oh, thank you. I wonder who it's from. From Theodora. Let's see. Dear Harold, I was just thinking of you, and I wrote you this little poem. Oop. Tonight will be my night of romance. I'll be waltzing with you at the Elks Dance. I won't know anybody else is there, because I'll be with my fuzzy-wuzzy teddy bear.
5: Fuzzy-wuzzy teddy bear? Oh!
2: Gloria, cut that out. Oh, well, what the heck? That love bug sure gets around. Yeah. Good morning, listeners. This is Honest Harold, the homemaker. Thank you, fellas, once again, bringing you 30 minutes of rhyme, rhythm, and recipes. Folks, this morning I want to open my little program with a little song. It's about that popular subject, love, widely discussed by both sexes. I'd like to dedicate this song to two young friends of mine who were that way, and a certain young lady. Well, this is for everybody who's in love. Hit it, Yasha. I don't care if the sun don't shine,

It's but I get going when the sun goes down and I meet my baby. That's when we kiss and kiss and kiss, and then we kiss some more. Don't ask how many times we kiss at a time.

0: I'm home, everybody.
1: Oh, hello, Raymond. How are you, my boy?
2: Hello, Cousin Harold.
1: Why, Raymond, what's the matter?
2: Gloria can't go to the dance with me.
1: What? Gloria isn't going to the dance?
2: Nope, her mother won't let her.
1: Her mother won't let her? Why not?
2: I don't know. Gloria wouldn't tell me. She just called up and said she couldn't go, that's all.
1: That's too bad, my boy. Yeah, I know tonight meant a lot to you, too, cuz.
2: Yeah.
1: Yeah, your first night with your new orchestra and everything. I know little Gloria was looking forward to it, too.
2: Yeah, now she won't be there.
1: Oh, I'm sorry, my boy.
2: I'll be up there playing my saxophone, but my heart won't be in it.
1: Oh, that's too bad. I just can't understand why Gloria's mother changed her mind, my boy. In a minute like this, there must be some misunderstanding.
2: I guess so. I can't figure it out.
1: Say, suppose I went over and talked to her. Maybe I could straighten this thing out.
2: Gee, would you, Cousin Harold?
1: Yeah. You just leave everything to me.
2: Oh, thanks. Oh, you're a swell guy.
1: Gosh,
2: I feel better already.
1: Now
2: I can put my heart in my saxophone again.
1: Well. Think I better go over there right now. Hope Gloria's mother is home. I know what she's got against Raymond. Maybe she heard him play the saxophone. Could be.
3: Good morning.
1: Mrs. O'Day?
3: Yes?
1: I'm Harold Hemp. I work at the radio station with Gloria. You probably heard my program, Honest Harold, the Homemaker.
3: Oh, of course. I just love your singing.
1: Oh, thank you. Charming woman.
3: You're the only radio singer I can hear over my vacuum cleaner.
1: Yeah, thank you. Mrs. O'Day, I wonder if I could talk to you for just a minute.
3: Oh, of course, of course. Come in.
1: Thank you. Mrs. O'Day, you closed the door.
3: Oh, so sorry.
1: Yeah.
3: Sit down, Mr. Harris.
1: Yeah, thank you. Mrs. O'Day.
3: I knew you were coming to see me today.
1: Oh, did Raymond call?
3: No. The stars told me.
1: Huh?
3: My horoscope said from a stranger I would receive a visit.
1: Horoscope?
3: Yes. I'm a Gemini, you know.
1: Oh? Well, I belong to the moose myself.
3: Oh, no, no, no, no. Gemini is a sign in the zodiac.
1: A sign in the... Oh, that's very interesting. Mrs. O'Day, the reason I came over...
3: Mr. Hemp, when were you born?
1: July 25th.
3: I knew it! You're a Leo.
1: I am.
3: Leo the lion.
1: Oop.
3: Oh, you are just the type. Why, you even look like a lion.
1: Oh, well, I'm wearing my hair a little long now. Winter time, you know. Mrs. O'Day.
3: Yes?
1: I was just wondering why Gloria can't go to the dance tonight with Raymond.
3: Oh, well, you see, Gloria is a Capricorn.
1: She has? I mean, she is?
3: Yes. And this is a bad night for Capricorn.
1: Oh, yeah. Mm-hmm.
3: According to the astrological chart, tonight the new moon falls into the second house opposite Saturn, right across from Uranus.
1: Oh, sure. That's right down there by the hardware store. And oh, Uranus.
3: Now, that means that Jupiter is dropping down and making an unfavorable contact with Mars, which dominates the sun and closes the orb 2 degrees.
1: Oh, brother.
3: That puts us in the lunar phase.
1: You said it. But, Mrs. O'Day, don't you think that maybe...
3: Mr. Hemp?
1: Huh?
3: I have just been struck by an idea.
1: Oh?
3: Gloria can go to that dance with Raymond tonight.
1: She can? Oh, that's wonderful. That'll make those kids awfully happy.
3: The only thing we have to worry about is Jupiter.
1: Jupiter?
3: Oh, but I know how we can outwit that naughty planet.
0: Oh?
3: We'll surround Gloria with harmonious influences.
0: Oh, great idea. What harmonious influences?
3: Leo and Gemini.
0: Huh?
3: That's you and I.
4: What?
3: Yes, if we go to the dance together, Gloria will be perfectly safe.
0: Oh, well, that's... but you see, I'm supposed to go...
3: Oh, won't Gloria and Raymond be happy? See you tonight, Leo.
0: Oh, brother, what am I going to tell Theodora?
3: Jupiter will be so angry, he'll sail right up to the moon.
0: I think I'll sail with him.

0: Certainly hate to break my date with Theodora, but I'll just have to do it. I promise to help those kids. I can't let them down. Hope Theodora will understand.
1: Who is it?
2: It's Haroldy Waldy, Theodora.
0: Be firm, honest Harold.
1: Oh, hello, Harold. I was just thinking about you.
0: You were?
1: Yes. And about the wonderful time we'll have at the dance tonight.
0: Oh, yeah.
1: It's going to be a lovely night. The moon will be out.
0: So will Jupiter.
1: What?
0: Theodora.
1: Yes.
0: Theodora, there's something I've got to tell you. You see...
1: Oh, and have I got something to tell you?
0: Oh, what's that?
1: I had the funniest dream last night.
0: You did?
1: Yes. I dreamt you weren't going to take me to the dance tonight.
0: Oh, brother.
1: Wasn't that a silly dream?
0: Theodora.
1: And then I found out you were taking another woman.
0: Another woman?
1: And when I saw you with her, do you know what I did?
0: What?
1: I shot you.
0: See?
1: Now, what did you want to tell me, Harold?
0: I'll pick you up at 8 o'clock sharp.

0: In just a little while from now, Hopalong Cassidy's riding in to pay one of his famous visits to Sagalong Crosby, otherwise known as Bing. Lovely Peggy Lee will be joining the boys, too, on the Bing Crosby Show. Be sure to listen for Harold Perry's important announcement at the close of our show. And now, back to Honest Harold, the homemaker. Well, Honest Harold doesn't need a horoscope to tell him this is one of his unfavorable days. He has a date with two women for one dance, and that foreshadows nothing but trouble. It's late afternoon now, and we find Honest Harold, or Leo the Lion, nervously pacing up and down his office.
1: What am I going to do? If I take Gloria's mother to the dance, I'll disappoint Theodora. If I take Theodora, I'll be letting Raymond and Gloria down. Who am I going to disappoint? Theodora? Or Raymond and Gloria? Be nice taking Theodora. She's so beautiful. After the dance, I'd take her home in the moonlight. And we'd stand on the front porch, real close. I'd put my arms around her. And she'd say,
2: "Kiss me, Harold."
3: Zeef. That settles it.
1: I'm going to take Theodora. I'll call Mrs. O'Day right now and tell her that I can't possibly...
4: Hi there, Cousin Harold.
5: Hello, Harold.
1: Well, Gloria and Raymond, how are you two kids?
5: Oh, Harold, we just came in to tell you we think you're a wonderful guy.
4: We don't know how to thank you. You gave up your date with Theodora just for us.
1: Well, you see...
5: And my mother says you're the nicest Leo she ever met.
4: But, kid, I'm really lucky to have a cousin like you.
5: And I'm lucky to have you for a friend.
1: Children, listen.
4: We know you wanted to take Theodora, but did you think of yourself?
1: Well...
4: No.
5: And when you had to make a choice, did you hesitate?
4: Well...
5: No. Here's what we think of you. Come on, Raymond. For
6: he's a jolly good Leo. He's a jolly good Leo.
1: Kid.
6: He's a jolly good Leo.
5: And mother's a Gemini.
1: Oh, what's the use?

0: Guess I'll have to take Gloria's mother to the dance, all right. Just my luck, I'm a jolly good Leo. Say, just thought of something. Suppose I get her a date with another jolly Leo. That would solve everything. Sure. Let me see. Who do I know that might be a Leo? I think I'll drop in here and see Pete the Marshal. He doesn't look much like a lion, but you can never tell what's inside. Well, hello, Pete.
1: Oh, hello, Harold.
0: Pete, when were you born?
1: How's that, boy?
0: Yeah. What's the date? What's the date of your birth?
1: Well, now, let me see. Oh, sure, I can't remember, Harold.
0: You mean to say you don't remember when you were born?
1: Well, I was pretty young at the time. Oh.
0: Look, Pete, what I'm trying to find out is what sign were you born under?
1: Oh, I remember the sign I was born under.
0: Good. What was it?
1: Quiet. Hospital zone.
0: All right, Pete. That's enough of your so-called humor. All I want to know is what month you were born in.
1: Oh, you want to know my birthday?
0: Yeah.
1: Oh, sure, Harold, you don't have to buy me a birthday present.
0: What?
1: No, just come in and sing Happy Birthday, Pete. It's the thought that counts, you know.
0: Will you listen for a minute? I want you to help me out. Pete, I'm trying to find somebody to take a very attractive lady to the Elks dance tonight.
1: Oh?
0: But he's got to be a Leo.
1: How's that?
0: Are you a Leo?
1: Well, no. I'm a Pete.
0: You're a fathead.
1: No. No, I'm a Pete.
0: Yeah.
1: Say, I know a Leo, though.
0: You do? Who is he?
1: My cousin, Leo Hosfield.
0: Leo. I don't care about his name. When was he born?
1: Oh, Harold, you don't have to get him a birthday present either.
0: What?
1: Oh, you hardly know him, boy.
0: Pete, will you listen?
1: Just sing, Happy Birthday, Leo Hosfield.
0: Oh, happy birthday yourself.
1: Why, thanks, Harold. And the same to you. And I'll tell Cousin Leo you were asking about him.
0: Oh, goodbye. That Pete. Well, maybe I'll have better luck with Doc Yancey. Wonder what sign the old horse doctor was born under. Probably Taurus the bull.
2: Come in.
0: Hello, Doc.
2: Oh, hello, Harold. I'll be right with you. I'm just clipping this sheep, Eloise.
0: Oh?
2: Say hello to Harold, Eloise.
0: Wonder how she meant that. Doc.
2: Shh, just a minute, Harold. I'm going around a curve.
0: Oh?
2: Yeah. There. Ah, now, here, I'll hold the mirror for you, Eloise. How's it looking back? Thank you, Eloise.
0: Oh, brother. Look, Doc, I've become sort of interested in astrology. Trying to find out what month my friends were born in.
2: Oh?
0: Mm-hmm.
2: Well, I'm a great believer in horoscopes myself.
0: Oh, you are? Well, Doc, what month...
2: Yes, sir. You know, Harold, the zodiac applies to animals as well as people.
0: Animals?
2: Sure. Now, you take my mule, Elmer. He's a typical Sagittarius. He's stubborn, balky, and doesn't say much.
0: No kidding.
2: Or take my Airedale, Torrance. You can take one look at Torrance and say, now, that dog is a Libra.
0: Yeah, Libra.
2: He's the intellectual type, fond of good literature.
0: Yeah.
2: Spends his evenings reading the labels on Red Heart cans.
0: Okay, Doc, I'll get him the Rover Boys for Christmas. Doc, when were you born?
2: Me?
0: Yeah.
2: Oh, July 27th. I'm a Leo.
0: You are? Say, that's wonderful.
2: Well, I guess it's the best sign in that. We Leo Zodiac men are handsome, charming, brilliant.
0: Yes, I know, Doc. I'm a Leo, too.
2: Oh, you are?
0: Yeah.
2: I never would have thought it.
0: Now, look, Doc, old friend, you can really help me out. You can take a very charming lady friend of mine to the dance tonight. You see, I'm sort of tied up myself.
2: I'd love to, Harold, but I can't. I promised to see Marie tonight.
0: Marie? Who's she?
2: A Cocker Spaniel.
0: Yeah.
2: She has a cold, and I'm going to sit up with her.
0: Oh, friend.
2: Now, she's an Aquarius. Loves water sports.
0: Oh, you're a fine friend, Doc. Goodbye.
2: Bae!
0: Bae yourself. Guess I'm sunk. Might as well go over and tell Theodore I can't take her. She'll probably never speak to me again. What's that? Must be one of those new automobile horns. Oh, my goodness, it's Gloria's mother.
3: Hello, Mr. Leo.
0: Hello, Mrs. Gemini. Mrs. O'Day.
3: Mr. Hemp.
4: Yeah?
3: Something awful just happened.
4: What's that?
3: Well, you know, I was worried about Jupiter tonight.
4: Yeah?
3: Well, I just reread the horoscope, and I found I made a mistake.
0: You did?
3: Yes. Jupiter won't be out at all.
0: Oh?
3: He's going to spend the night in the house of Pluto.
0: Yeah, Pluto? Well, I guess he's in the doghouse, too.
3: But something worse has happened for Geminis.
0: Oh?
3: Orion will be running wild tonight.
0: He will? I never heard of Orion. Stranger in town?
3: Orion is a constellation.
0: Oh?
3: When Orion is out, I have to stay in.
0: Oh, well, that's logical.
3: So, you and Gloria and Raymond will have to go without me. I do hope you won't mind.
0: Mind? No, I wouldn't want to get you into trouble with Orion.
3: Oh, thank you. Well, I'd better hurry home now.
0: Yeah.
3: Goodbye, Mr. Hare.
0: Goodbye. Boo. Faith and I thank you, Orion. Be jabbers, it looks like I'll see Venus tonight.

0: Say, they got this Elks Hall fixed up real nice, haven't they, Theodora?
1: Yes, it looks beautiful.
0: So do you. Yeah.
1: Why, thank you, sir.
0: That's wonderful perfume you're wearing.
1: I'm glad you like it. It's called Night in the Jungle.
0: Oh, well, here comes Leo the Lion.
2: Hello,
0: Gloria.
2: Oh, I'm so happy. Look at Raymond on the bandstand.
0: Yeah.
2: Doesn't he look handsome in his tuxedo?
0: Yeah, used to be mine.
2: Hello, Raymond.
3: Hi, Gloria.
2: Harold, Mother said she's sorry she couldn't come just because that old Orion showed up tonight.
1: Orion?
0: Her brother-in-law flew in on the Constellation.
2: What? Yeah,
0: from Ireland. See you later, Gloria. Wow. Oh, Raymond's going to make an announcement.
3: Ladies and gentlemen, our first number will be a waltz dedicated to Harold and Theodora.
0: Well, little cuz. Our favorite. Wonderful one.
1: That sounds nice. So romantic.
0: Yeah, what a wonderful evening this is going to be. A night in the jungle.
1: Yes.
0: Just think, I'll have every dance with you. Well?
4: Hello, Harold, Theodora.
5: Doc.
6: Howdy, boy.
0: Oh, my goodness. Pete, too.
7: Hello, boy.
4: Yes, your two old friends decided to come down and help you out, Harold.
0: But, fellas, I don't need any help.
4: Is this the charming lady you wanted us to dance with?
6: Hey, Harold, she's a doozy.
0: Fellas, listen.
4: May I have this waltz, Miss Theodora?
1: Well, if Harold doesn't mind.
0: But...
4: And, Pete, you can have the next one.
0: But, Doc, what about me?
4: You just have to wait your turn, Harold. Remember, I'm a Leo. Thanks, Theodora. One, two, three, one, two.
6: Harold.
0: Yes, Pete?
6: Want to dance this one with me, boy?
0: What? Oh, what the heck. Okay, Pete, but I'll lead.

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1: Thank you, Bob. Remember, folks, last week I asked you to send in Christmas gifts for the wounded GIs from Korea who were hospitalized at Travis Air Base near San Francisco, California? I want to thank all of you wonderful people for your overwhelming response. The gifts have been rolling in, but there are a lot of boys up there, so keep them rolling. Send your gifts to me, Harold Perry, Post Office Box 150, Los Angeles 53, California. Post Office Box 150, Los Angeles 53, California. I'll deliver your presents personally when I fly up to Travis Air Base December the 23rd to play Santa Claus for the boys. I'm taking along a company of entertainers from Hollywood, and I've just been informed that the San Francisco Examiner has arranged for some additional entertainers to augment our show. Please, folks, if you haven't already done so, go right out now and send your gift. Enclose a card with your name and address so the fellows will be able to say thank you. Now, here's the address once more. Mail your gift to Harold Perry, Post Office Box 150, Los Angeles 53. And remember, this is your chance to give a Merry Christmas to those boys who have given so much for us. Thank you, and good night.
0: You have just heard the Harold Perry Show, Honest Harold. The supporting players tonight included Jane Morgan, Eddie Firestone, Isabel Randolph, Mari Alden, and Parley Bayer. And featured Gloria Holliday as Gloria, and Joseph Kearns as old Doc Yak Yak. Norman McDonald directed, and the music was composed and conducted by Jack Meekin. 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
1: And Francis Langford singing...

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1: Thank you, ladies and gentlemen, and good evening. Hello, Francis. Sorry I wasn't home when you dropped by this morning.
2: I want to talk to you about Danny. I'm worried about him. You remember when he said I was his favorite girl last week?
1: Yes.
2: Well, he means it. Now he thinks I'm the sweetest and noblest creature that ever walked on earth.
1: Well, when did you discover this?
2: This morning. It was written all over my front sidewalk, and it took me half the day to scrub it off.
1: Well, don't worry. Boys often become deeply infatuated with someone beyond their reach.
2: Well, frankly, I'm very fond of Danny, but...
3: Hello, everybody.
1: You leave for a second, Francis, and I'll have a talk with him.
4: Well, if it isn't Danny Thomas!
3: Don, have you ever noticed how the leaves on the trees nestle in each other's arms? And how the honeybees stop at each fading flower? And how the blossoms dip their petals in sweet surrender?
1: Well, it sounds like you've got yourself a girl.
3: Yeah. Did you notice the difference it makes? You know, Don, I even comb my hair in the back now where it doesn't show.
1: It's Francis, isn't it?
5: Don, gentlemen of breeding do not bandy a lady's name about.
1: Well, I wasn't bandying. I was just saying it was Francis.
3: Francis. I'll never forget the first time I saw her. I said to myself, there is a woman.
1: Now, that's a shrewd observation.
3: I'm in love with her.
1: You in love?
3: Let's face it, Don. There comes a time in every boy's life when his Lone Ranger badge becomes unimportant.
1: You've been thinking a lot about girls lately, Danny. There are other things more important. Where do you think President Truman would be if he thought about girls all the time?
3: At the YWCA. Where else? But really, Don. Frances is different from other girls. For her, I'd swim the deepest mountain. I'd climb the highest river. Why, I'd even cross Hollywood and Vine in a pedestrian zone.
5: Dangerous, brother.
1: Then you plan to marry her, I assume.
3: Yes, and if we are married, who knows? Someday we may even be man and wife.
1: Danny, you're making a serious institution sound farcical. You don't deserve to be married. What have you got to offer, Frances? You realize how accomplished she is? She can sing, dance, swim, ride, pilot a plane.
3: Oh, we'll get along fine. I'm a great cook.
6: Hello, Don.
2: Hi, Danny.
3: Hello, Frances. You're just the person I want to see here. I have a present for you.
2: Oh, thank you. What is it?
3: Chocolate-covered radishes.
2: Just what I've always wanted.
1: Danny, I don't see how any girl could be romantic about you.
3: Why? Fellas like me don't grow on trees.
1: If they did, I'd be in favor of reforestation. Frankly, I don't think you know what love is. You just have spring fever.
3: Now, how do you know?
1: Oh, the symptoms are obvious. Instead of dreaming about girls, you ought to spend your excess energy in something more suitable for you. Play with your chemistry set. Yeah, but... Go out and kick a football, then run around the block six times. When you're all finished, go home and take a good dose of sulfur and molasses. That's my prescription for you. Come on, Francis, I'll buy you a soda.
3: Oh, wait a minute, Francis, Don. Hey, wait a minute. Ooh, that big shot of Michi. He kills me. You know, he thinks he's a doctor. Right away, his diagnosis. Tries to diagnose my case. Tells me I have spring fever. Ooh, that guy. You don't know what love is, he says to me. I should have said I do, too. It's a tenth word in a telegram, I should have said. Tries to insinuate that Francis wouldn't marry me. I should have said, listen, Don, I could marry any girl I please. Trouble is, I never please any of them. Why, he tells me about symptoms. I have spring fever. I've got the spring fever, and he walks off with Francis. I don't get it. He's not too slick for me. His tongue may be as sharp as a razor's edge, but his brain has already seen the best years of his life. That's all I can describe sulfur and molasses. What a nerve he has trying to be a doctor. I could be my own doctor. Much better one than he is. I could be the greatest doctor in the world. Sure, why not? It's a free country. I'm a citizen. Gee, I can just see me now astounding the medical profession. All I need is 12 good doctor jokes and a musical bridge from Carmen Dragon. Nurse.
2: Yes, doctor?
3: Needle, please.
2: Needle.
3: Scissors.
2: Scissors.
3: Steady now. There. Done.
2: Doctor, you're wonderful.
3: Not a bad job. I don't think the patch will show unless I bend over.
2: Doctor, you're remarkable.
3: Oh, it's nothing really compared to some of my accomplishments. Did you know that I finally succeeded in isolating the Haemophilus germ?
2: How exciting. How did you do it?
3: Oh, I took it to an isolated part of town and left it there.
2: Amazing that no one ever thought of that before.
3: That's because most doctors just look for the obvious. You take a glass of plain ordinary milk, for instance. Do you realize the hidden properties it possesses?
2: Hidden properties?
3: Certainly. I've discovered that milk contains all the elements for a plastic strong enough to make automobile fenders.
2: That's wonderful.
3: What's so wonderful about it? Think of the poor farmer getting up 4 o'clock in the morning to milk a fender.
7: Are you Dr. Thomas?
3: Yes, that'll be $10, please.
7: But you haven't diagnosed my case yet.
3: That'll be $20, and please make it brief. I'm very busy.
7: But I don't know whether I can speak freely with you. After all, I'm a woman.
3: Yes, I noticed that when you came in. Shall we dance?
7: Please, doctor, I'm under a great nervous tension. I've tried everything and nothing has helped. I've gone mountain climbing in Switzerland, swimming in hot springs, and skiing at Sun Valley. And now I've come to you as a last resort. Yeah.
3: Well, this isn't much of a resort, but you could try sliding down the roll top desk.
7: Please help me, doctor. If this terrible strain keeps up, I'll find myself an old woman.
3: Why, you look and see if you can find me a young one. Tell me, madam, why do you feel the need of a doctor?
7: Well, I've been suffering from hallucinations lately. I keep imagining that little men are following me wherever I go.
3: Oh, I see. You want to know how to get rid of the little men?
7: No, I want to know how to catch them.
3: Obviously, madam, you're suffering from a severe shock. Has anything frightened you lately?
7: Well, just the other night, a burglar broke into my house.
3: What did you do?
7: I immediately locked all the doors and windows, but he managed to get to the phone and call the police.
3: Dr. Thomas speaking. Yes? No, Mrs. Roquefort, I can't leave the office. I'll have to examine your floating rib here. Wait until it's high tide and float it over. And now, madam, to get back to you. I'll have to call in my assistant for consultation. Dr. Amici.
8: Yes?
3: You've had your ear to the keyhole. How do you think we should treat this woman?
8: Well, the first thing in cases like this is to have the patient sheared and clipped.
7: Sheared and clipped?
3: You'll have to forgive Dr. Amici. He used to work in a cat and dog hospital. Amici, I've told you 100 times we don't shear and clip the patients here. Just clip them.
8: Allow me to examine her, Dr. Thomas. Madam, will you please say, ah.
7: Ah.
8: Ah.
7: Ah.
8: Ah.
7: Ah.
3: Stick around, folks. You'll get back to the dialogue in a minute.
8: I can't see a thing wrong with her.
3: I can. She's suffering from a malaprop diversion of the upper cardiac diaphragm and the neuromuscular system.
7: What does that mean?
3: I don't know. The medical books are full of words.
7: Isn't there some cure for me?
3: I don't know. After all, I'm only a doctor. But let me tell you about a new drug I just invented. There are many mental giants who've contributed to science in ways that will last forever. But I've recently surpassed them, outmaneuvered and outclassed them in this wonderful field of endeavor. Sulfanilamide!
9: Sulfatiazole.
3: Sulfataridine. And penicillin. Have made their claim to fame. But I've discovered a formula that puts them all to shame. I've discovered sulfahyathiaparapenicillamide. Doctors will adore it.
9: It's miraculous, stupendous, it's a most amazing cure. 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Unless you're a concrete mixer. 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

0: Do you know what's making news in Hollywood? 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

Now here is Don Ameche and Francis Langford as John and Blanche Bickerson with Danny Thomas as Brother Amos in The Honeymoon is Over, written by Phil Rapp. The Bickersons have retired. Mrs. Bickerson writhes in sympathetic anguish at 2 o'clock in the morning as poor husband John, victim of contagious insomnia, or Schmoe's disease, broadcasts the telltale symptoms during the crucial stage of the dread ailment. Listen.

0: It doesn't sound human. He's got it worked out in a regular pattern. Now you'll get amused. John, wake up. You should be giggling and you're crying. What's the matter with you?
1: What's the matter, Blanche?
0: You're not snoring like you usually do. I was just getting used to your whining and giggling, but now you start crying and it throws me off completely.
1: What are you talking about?
0: You've got to stop it, John. I've never been so sick in all my life, and you won't let me get a minute's sleep. I don't feel well.
1: What hurts you, Blanche?
0: Everything hurts me. Call Dr. Marvin.
1: You don't need Dr. Marvin. I'll take care of you. Tell me where it hurts.
0: It's those clams we had tonight. I didn't want to eat them, but you kept insisting. You kept telling me clams are healthy.
1: Well, clams are healthy.
0: They are not.
1: They are, too. Did you ever hear one complain? I ate more than you did, and I feel perfectly horrible. I mean, fine. Where does it hurt you?
0: I think I'm poisoned. My whole body aches, and I've got a terrible shooting pain between my shoulder blades.
1: Well, lie still, and I'll fry you some cucumbers and hot root beer.
0: Fried cucumbers and hot root beer?
1: Make a new man of you.
0: You just want to finish me off, that's all.
1: Oh, Blanche, I'm only going to make a poultice out of it. It draws out the pain. It's a new medical discovery.
0: What's the matter with an old-fashioned mustard plaster?
1: Okay, I'll fix you an old-fashioned mustard plaster. Where's the bourbon?
0: What's that for?
1: To soak the mustard plaster.
0: John Bickerson.
1: Don't worry, I'll scrape the mustard off first. Where's the bottle?
0: I'm not going to stick any bourbon-soaked plaster on my back.
1: You don't stick it on your back, you hold it over your mouth and squeeze it. Put on the lights.
0: I will not. I don't want you to touch me.
1: I'll bet you're not sick at all. You just thought this pain up to keep me awake. Why don't you leave me alone?
0: I can just hear you saying that to Gloria Gooseby.
1: Why should I say that to Gloria Gooseby?
0: Why, indeed. If you were married to Gloria Gooseby, she wouldn't stand for any of your nonsense.
1: I'm not married to her, and she stands for a lot more of my nonsense than you do. I mean, what do I care what she stands for? I despise Gloria Gooseby, and you know it.
0: Then why does she keep staring at you like she's hypnotized?
1: She doesn't stare. It's just that she wears those outlandish dresses, and they bring out her eyes.
0: They bring yours out, too.
1: Now, look, Blanche. Let's make a pact never to mention that woman's name again as long as we live.
0: Well, I keep thinking there's something between you.
1: I swear, I don't know she's alive.
0: She doesn't mean more to you than I do?
1: She means even less to me than you do.
0: I don't like the way that sounded.
1: Well, don't go looking for hidden meanings. Now, if you're really sick, I'll do anything you want to make you feel better. Now, if you feel okay, all I ask is that you let me have a few hours' sleep. Now, is that fair enough?
0: No, I did have a little headache before, but now I've lost it.
1: It isn't lost. I've got it. Every morning when I go to work, I'm bleary-eyed, and I stumble around the office in a stupor. I don't know how much longer my boss is going to stand for it.
0: Why do you stumble around, John?
1: Well, because I don't get enough sleep. I'm completely debilitated. And only last week, I failed to pass an insurance examination.
0: Was it the same examination you had before?
1: Well, certainly.
0: Then why didn't you copy the answers off of the old policy?
1: It's not answers they want. They give you a medical checkup. And apparently I'm not such an ideal physical specimen.
0: I think you're wonderful. You've got the nicest legs of any man I ever saw.
1: Thanks. In the meantime, I don't think I'm long for this world.
0: Am I responsible for it, John?
1: No.
0: I am, too. I know I am. John, can I talk to you?
1: Sure. Go ahead and talk.
0: I've been thinking about how we quarrel all the time, and I'm sure we love each other as much as any other married couple, and I know they must have their little arguments, maybe more than... John! You said I could talk to you.
1: Well, am I stopping you?
0: I want you to listen.
1: Okay.
0: I didn't know your health was bad, and I'm worried. If anything happened to you, I'd blame myself for not taking the proper precautions. So you know what I think?
1: What do you think, Blanche?
0: I think you ought to make out a will.
1: Make out a will? I thought you were worried about me.
0: Well, you don't want to leave me at the mercy of all those grasping relatives of yours, do you? The minute you drop dead...
1: Don't talk like this! Can't you say pass on or something like that?
0: Well, you always say drop dead.
1: Oh, well, that's only when I'm talking to your brother Amos. You should be a little more delicate when you're discussing wills.
0: Why?
1: Well, because you make it sound like I'm going to go any minute.
0: Well, they don't give you 2 weeks notice, you know. You just told me you couldn't get any more insurance.
1: Oh, I can get all the insurance I want.

0: you couldn't get any more insurance.
1: Oh, I can get all the insurance I want.
0: I don't care. You should make out a will just the same.
1: Okay, I'll make it out tomorrow.
0: You say it, but you won't do it. Get up and do it now.
1: What?
0: Go on, get up and make out a will.
1: Why, you're out of your mind. In the first place, a will isn't legal unless you have two witnesses. And in the second place, I haven't got anything to leave in the first place. Unless you're thinking of that phony stock your thieving brother sold me.
0: What phony stock?
1: Those 500 shares of Kentucky Saltpeter. They're not worth the paper they're written on. Nobody's going to take anything, and I don't need a will.
0: You're the most stubborn man that ever lived, John.
1: Why? Why am I stubborn?
0: It's the hardest thing in the world to make you admit I'm right when you know I'm wrong.
1: Now, there's the woman's logic for you. Suppose I do make out a will and nobody can touch anything except you. Okay. So now you got all my worldly goods. First thing you know, you get over your grief and marry a guy without a dollar to his name. Like that broken-down snore specialist, Dr. Marvin.
0: Oh, I'm not going to marry anybody.
1: He'll give up his practice and take you for every penny. My hard-earned money. The little possessions I slave for. He'll drive my brand-new car. Drink my bourbon. Loaf around like a prince.
0: John!
1: Why don't you make the bum get a job, Blanche?
0: For heaven's sake, John, what's got into you?
1: Well, why did you start all this talk about wills?
0: Well, I'll tell you. Amos just got a job as a notary public.
1: Amos.
0: And he gets $2 for every seal he puts on a will.
1: I knew he was at the bottom of it, that chiseling grafter.
0: There's nothing wrong with my brother Amos.
1: No.
0: You're just jealous because he thinks up ways to make a living without working.
1: Mm-hmm.
0: All it takes is a little brain.
1: Nobody's got littler brains than Amos. He's the cause of 90% of our fights.
0: Oh, go to sleep.
1: Go to sleep, she tells me. Practically talks me into a funeral. Gets a brother to seal my will. Keeps me up half the night with Gloria Gooseby and clams. Now she tells me, go to sleep. Can't sleep. Never sleep another wink. Long. Hello. The phone's dead. It's leaking.
0: Put down that bottle of bourbon. I'll get the phone. I wonder who's calling it. Oh, my leg! Put the lights on.
1: The lights are on. Take off my sleep shade.
0: Oh. Hello.
2: Blanche, this is Amos.
0: What do you want, Amos?
2: Hey, did you talk him into it?
0: No, and I'm not going to try anymore.
2: What are you talking about? Everybody's got to have a will. I drew mine up today. I left everything I have in the world to Jocko.
0: John?
1: Yeah?
0: Amos said he drew up his will today and left everything he has in the world to you.
1: Tell him I don't want her.
0: Amos, John says he's very pleased.
2: Fine, and you know one good thing deserves another.
0: Sure, I'll talk to him tomorrow.
2: Very important to have a will, Blanche. You know, there's a big case going on right now, and all the relatives are fighting over the dough because a rich old lady didn't file a will.
0: Really?
2: Yeah, she had $100,000 in cash and hid it in the bustle of her wedding dress. Hey, tell Jocko.
0: John.
1: Yeah?
0: An old lady died, and they found $100,000 in her bustle.
1: That's a lot of money to leave behind.
0: He says that's
2: never a lot. Never mind. I heard him. I'll bring my notary seal around tomorrow, Blanche.
0: You better wait till I call you. Good night, Amos. Oh, dear. John. John. I've got that shooting pain between my shoulder blades again.
1: Oh, let's have a look.
0: Right here. It must be arthritis or neuralgia. It sticks me like a knife. What is it, John?
1: It's the price tag on your nightgown. Here.
0: No wonder my back was hurting.
1: Holy smokes, $48.50. Is that what that nightgown cost?
0: Yes, I just bought it this morning.
1: Oh!
0: What's the matter, John?
1: Now my back is hurting. Good night, Blanche.

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0: This is Don Amici wishing you good days, good nights, and good luck until we meet again.
1: Dress! 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Dress your dishes and oh how they shine. 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So don't you get left, get dressed. 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

0: The Western Territory of the United States produced many courageous characters, but none so picturesque and colorful as the Masked Rider of Justice. With his great horse Silver, he fought the forces that threatened the peace of the West. And the people of seven states, even now, repeat the stirring tales of his career. Adventure waits on the trail ahead. The Lone Ranger rides again.
1: Come on, Silver, old fellow. Tonto's waiting for us in San Tuas County. We must hurry. Hi-yo, Silver. Away.
0: As he rode past us, we heard the Lone Ranger say that he was riding to San Tuas. Zeke Parsons was the most important man in the county. He owned the largest ranch. He had a general store in town where he made his headquarters. He had been elected both sheriff and postmaster. Most of the powers of the local government were in his hands, and there were few to question his authority. In our first scene, we find Zeke waiting on a customer in his store.
2: And will there be anything else, Miss Bowman?
3: Reckon that'll be about all for today, Zeke. Lesson you can sell some decent trails for getting from here to Las Vegas.
2: Might even have them. Only what's anyone want to go to Las Vegas for?
3: My sister's there. And I want to tell you, Zeke Parsons, it's worth your life to try and get a buckboard through them mud holes.
2: Oh, just a second, Miss Bowman. Before you leave, I'll see if there's any mail for you. Now, wait a second. I got to get to the postmaster's desk. Keeps me on the jump attending so many jobs. Storekeep, postmaster, sheriff. Hey there! Deputy!
4: Yes, Zeke?
2: When you speak to me, call me sheriff.
4: Yes, sheriff.
2: Stick around now. I'll want to speak to you as soon as I finish being postmaster and see if there's any mail for Miss Bowman.
3: Maybe a letter from my sister.
2: Now, you stay right there, Ben. I want a meeting with you as soon as I'm done being postmaster. Now, let me see. B. Bowman. Here's where there'd be mail for you if there was any, but there ain't.
3: Shucks. You're just a darn old busybody, Zeke. You know blame well there wasn't no mail. You just like to show off all the jobs you hold.
2: Ain't no such a thing, Bess Bowman.
3: Even if there was mail on the morning stage, you wouldn't pass it out till you got through reading what it said. If you find a way to get that trail to Las Vegas fixed, you let me know.
2: Huh. Unappreciating old hen.
4: Oh, she's right about the trail, though, Zeke.
2: Deputy, there you go again, calling my first name.
4: You ain't being sheriff when you're behind the postmaster's desk.
2: All right, then. All right. No, I ain't behind it. Now I'm at the sheriff's desk, and you sit there. We're having an important meeting. Hold on, Ben. Sorry, Cal. The store's closed.
5: But I want...
2: Store's closed, I say. As storekeep, I ain't in. I'm sheriff now.
5: Well, grat you hide your old windbag. When you get done being sheriff, ask the postmaster when the storekeep will be back so as I can buy me some tobacco.
4: No, sheriff.
2: Yeah, now to get to business. I got a paper that I've got to sign. I've been studying up the laws around here, Ben, and found something that'll be a darn slick thing. I'll have some work for you to do.
4: Serving papers I get paid to serve?
2: Just so. I gotta sign this paper. It's been waiting for my signing for the past 2 days.
4: What's the paper mean?
2: Well, Ben, you heard what Miss Bowman said about the trails and roads around here, didn't you?
4: Yeah, she's right.
2: There ain't a worse string of mud holes in the country than what's called road in San Tuas County. They gotta be fixed.
4: That costs money. The county's blame near broke.
2: I know.
4: Sheriff, you find too blame many things for the county to spend money for, and his storekeeper, you sell the sheriff all the things he needs.
2: Ain't none of your affair. Now about this paper.
4: Yeah? What about it?
2: This here paper, Ben, will fix up all the roads in the county and fix them without the county spending any money.
4: Land sake, Zeke,
2: Sheriff?
4: Oh, Sheriff, drat it. How'll paper fix up roads? It takes dirt and men to shovel it.
2: That's what this here paper will bring. You're going to serve this paper on all the able-bodied citizens in this county.
4: Yeah?
2: It's a thing called a writ. And it calls for all patriotic, able-bodied citizens in the county to work on them roads for no wages.
4: You mean you...
2: I mean I can make these here loafers around town work for the government and work for nothing.
4: Is it legal?
2: Sure it is. All signed and sealed and witnessed.
4: Yeah? Who done all that?
2: I did it. As postmaster and storekeep, I witnessed the paper that I drew up as sheriff. And if that ain't legal, I don't know what is.
4: And I get money for serving it?
2: That's right.
4: Maybe I'd best take along a gun, huh, Sheriff?
2: As sheriff, I'm taking my gun along to support you. I got a list of names from the postmaster, and we'll start out right now.
4: Who'll be the first?
2: Reckon the nearest one. Come on.
4: All right.
2: We'll drop in on Lige across the street there.
4: When do I get that money?
2: When the work's all done. There's Lige now. Lige Cummins!
6: Yeah? What are you after?
2: I want to talk to you a couple of minutes.
6: Yeah? What is? Postmaster or...
2: Sheriff! Can't you see my badge? My deputy has a paper to serve on you. Go on, Ben.
4: What's it mean? You know I can't read without my specs.
2: Shut up and listen. You can't read anyhow. Read it to him, deputy.
4: Yeah. It starts out in the name
2: Never mind all that. That's just legal introduction. I'll tell you what it says. Lige Cummins, you're ordered to work on the county roads. You're to report to work at 5 o'clock sharp tomorrow morning.
4: You can't do that, Sheriff. I got my fields to watch.
2: I said my say. This here's a legal document, and I aim to stand by it. Read Section 218, Part 5 of the Statutes of San Luis County.
4: What are you paying for the job?
2: This here's government work. It don't pay nothing.
4: No pay, and I don't work, Sheriff Parsons.
2: Now listen here to me. You're a decent, law-abiding citizen with a wife and family, ain't you?
4: Yeah, but
2: you respect the demands of the law, don't you?
4: Yeah, sure thing.
2: All right, then. This paper's legal, and my deputy will back me in carrying it out. You show up for work or go to jail. If you resist arrest when we come to jail you, then you get legal lead where it won't do you no good. Come on, Ben. We got more calls to make.
0: Zeke soon had every able-bodied man in town working on the county roads. They protested, but the law clearly stated their labor could be demanded as a substitute for taxes. But Zeke was made overconfident by the success of his scheme and went still further. He used the men to improve his private property, and we see them now as they grade Zeke's private road.
4: I tell you, Sam, 'tain't right, that's all. We've been slaving for Zeke over a month now.
5: Can't I tell how long we worked by the blisters on my hands? I'm a hard-working man, but I never done such steady work as this.
4: We gotta do something about it.
5: What can we do? The jail's filled up right now with men that didn't feel like working.
4: I know. And if a man ain't the cash to pay for his grub while he's jailed, he don't eat.
5: Well, look at the road we're building. Fine as any road in the state, and it's private for Zeke Parsons.
4: Next thing we know, we'll be painting his house.
2: That's a good idea.
4: Huh? Oh, sakes alive, the sheriff.
2: Maybe you will paint my house for me. That shack could stand.
4: Now, look here, Sheriff. There's a limit to what you can do.
2: Oh, is there?
4: Yes, there is. Maybe the law states that you can make us work on county work for no pay, but I am darned if it states you can make us work for you personal.
5: That's just how I feel.
2: Listen to me, you two smart mavericks. You're working at what you're told, savvy?
4: And what if we don't?
2: My deputy here...
4: Shucks, Ben can't do nothing.
2: All right, Lige. You really want to know what'll happen to you if you get hard to handle?
4: You can't jail me. The jail's filled up right now.
2: I won't need to jail you. All I'll have to do is write that brother of yours and tell him that you can support him if he comes here.
4: How'd you know my brother's wanting to come here?
2: Don't I see all the mail?
4: Read through the envelope, sir.
2: Sure. And I seen where he writ you and seen where you writ him and told him you was starving here like he was in St. Louis.
4: I will be if you don't let me get back to my own place and do some work.
2: You just keep right on working here.
5: Now, Zeke,
2: for you, Sam, how'd you like me to send word to Pecos that you're here?
5: Huh?
2: I seen where your pard there wrote and said the law still wanted you.
5: Reading my mail, too. Why, you ornery.
2: Now, just you two keep working like you're doing. The harder you work, the sooner you get to finish and go back to your own places. Ben, if any others get ready to rise up and defy the law, I got ways of handling them just like we handle these hombres.
6: Yes, sir.
2: One thing more we gotta do. I found out about some new men that come to town.
4: Doggone cuss, Sam. He's got us where he wants us.
5: Ain't he, though?
4: I know what I'll do, doggone it. I'll find out if this is the law.
5: How?
4: I'll write the United States Marshal.
0: The Lone Ranger and Tonto were camped not far from the town. Both the masked man and his Indian friend had learned of the conditions in San Luis County.
7: So you managed to get work with the others, Tonto?
8: Not easy.
7: How do the men feel?
8: Feller's plenty mad. Maybe make trouble soon.
7: That's what I was afraid of.
8: Some feller write government.
7: When did they write?
8: Put letter in mail sunup.
7: If the government doesn't put a stop to Sheriff Parsons' work, the men are likely to rebel and kill him.
8: Not right.
7: They'll see no other way to free themselves from slavery.
8: Sheriff got plenty money.
7: And these other poor men are hard-pressed to earn a living, yet they must neglect their own land to work on the sheriff's. Yet, Kemosabe, Zeke Parsons does make a good sheriff.
8: Him good till him go loco.
7: Power. That's what has spoiled him.
8: Him want everyone like slave.
7: Power spoils so many good men, but perhaps the sheriff can still be saved.
8: What you do?
7: Those men, Tato, are going to be paid for all the work they've done for Sheriff Parsons. You said there were several letters mailed to the government.
8: Isn't that right?
7: Those letters should be sent east on the stage at sundown.
8: Very
7: well, Kemosabe. It's almost sundown.
8: What do?
7: Here, Silver. Get your horse.
8: Here, white fella.
7: Help me with the saddle. We're going to take a hand in county affairs.
0: The Lone Ranger and Tonto rode to a place where the stagecoach must pass. Meanwhile in town, Zeke Parsons and his deputy Ben stood beside the stage while it was being loaded with its cargo of mail.
2: You got everything now. Good trip to you.
4: Thank you, Zeke. We won't have no trouble.
2: There now, Ben. I'm done being postmaster. I can be sheriff again.
4: Being sheriff pays right well these days, Zeke.
2: By the time I'm done, I'll have my ranch fixed up better than any place in the state.
4: You have trouble, though, Zeke. The boys are getting awful hard for me to handle.
2: Yeah? Well, I can handle them.
4: You can't handle them if they put six gun lets, are you?
2: They wouldn't dare do that.
4: You don't know what they'll do. Of course, by going through the mail, you got something to hold over almost every man's head.
2: I'd call that downright good sense.
4: There's a lot of talk about them writing to the government about the way you're doing things around here.
2: Let them write.
4: But maybe you ain't right about the way you figured out the law.
2: And between the two of us, I ain't no right to work them on my own place. But what the government don't know won't hurt them. And none of the critters around here can read the law.
4: Stage is about to go.
1: So long, Sheriff. So long, Ben.
4: So long.
1: Get up, man.
4: Some letters from the men you're making slaves of.
2: Oh, no, there ain't, Ben.
4: What do you mean, there ain't?
2: You don't think I'd let them critters write to the government yet?
4: You mean?
2: I mean every doggone letter they put in the mail is still right here in town.
4: You didn't send them out?
2: Being postmaster as well as sheriff has a sight of advantages. Ben, I'm boss of this county. And I'm gonna stay so.
4: Yeah?
2: I'm gonna have every man in the county taking orders from me. I'm boss, you see. Top hand. I'm gonna be just like a king before I'm done.
0: The curtain falls on the first act of our thrilling Lone Ranger drama. Before the next exciting scenes, please permit us to pause for just a few moments.

0: Now to continue our story. Zeke Parsons discovered a county law that gave him authority to force the citizens to work upon the roads without pay. However, he employed them not only upon county projects, but upon his private property as well. When the men protested, he used information he'd gathered in his capacity of postmaster to force their silence. When complaints were addressed to the U.S. Marshal, he kept the letters from the mails. But the Lone Ranger had thought of a plan to correct these conditions. We see him as he rides with Tonto toward the trail followed by the eastbound stage.
1: Here, stage trail. Nip past sundown.
2: The stage leaves Santos at sundown.
1: That's right.
2: It should be long here soon. We'll wait right here.
1: Oh,
2: boy.
1: Oh, my God.
2: Tonto, we're going to be highwaymen. Punishment if our plan goes wrong is death.
1: That's right.
2: And unlike real highwaymen, we can't shoot to defend ourselves. I don't like this way of doing things.
1: You not do wrong.
2: I hope the stagecoach driver and guard believe that. There it comes.
1: Huh?
2: Wait. I'm going to unload my guns.
1: Oh. What do that for?
2: You'll see.
1: Maybe them shoot you.
2: Steady, boy. That's a chance we'll take. Get ready, Tonto.
1: Be ready.
3: Pull up there! A sticker!
4: Break! Stop both horses!
5: Travel far after this stick-up, mister.
2: We'll see about that.
5: What's more, you're wasting your time. We ain't nothing on board.
2: You've all that I want. Where's the bag of mail from Santos?
6: Find it for yourself.
5: I won't never forget them two white horses. If you aim to live, you better drill a stranger.
6: Yeah, because if you don't, you'll swing.
2: We'll find the mail from Santos.
1: Me find them.
6: You'll be sorry for this.
5: Look here, mister. Leave the mail alone. We won't say a word about this stick-up.
2: Say all you want about it.
6: Yeah?
1: Here, mail.
2: Throw it down to the ground. Hold those horses steady, driver.
1: Oh. Me open sack.
2: Keep these men guarded while I take a look in that sack.
1: Me watch them.
2: Driver, you can go on your way now if you want to. But if you'll wait just a minute, you can take this sack along with you. I'm not after any of the mail. I want to see if certain letters are here.
6: Who the Sam Hill are you?
5: You don't seem like ornery outlaws. What are you after?
2: Keep them covered, Tonto.
1: Me watch them.
6: Tonto!
5: Well, we know the name of the engine anyhow.
6: They won't get far without being caught.
2: And a few pieces of mail from Parsons' post office. Here, I'll toss the sack back where it came from. That's all we want.
6: You mean we're free to go?
2: Yes. There's several $1,000 in cash aboard that stage, isn't there,
5: well,
2: driver?
5: Well, I do know.
2: But I'm not taking it. Instead, I'm giving you something. As soon as I'm aboard my horse...
6: Say, who are you?
2: This is the gun I stopped you with. Look here.
6: His gun ain't loaded.
2: Wait before you draw. Here are the bullets from my gun. Take them and examine them. Come, Tonto.
1: Hi-yo, Silver!
5: Shoot a man in the back. I never in all my days of stagecoaching seen a man like that.
6: Hey, these bullets he tossed up here. Take a look at them.
5: Huh?
6: Silver. Solid silver.
5: Silver bullets?
6: He called his horse Silver.
5: And Tonto, the engine. Leaping catfish. That ain't no highwayman. Get them horses going. We got to get to the next town. Wait till the boys hear that we were stopped by the Lone Ranger.
6: Yeah,

0: masked man and Tonto left the bewildered crew of the stage and raced toward town. The Lone Ranger's investigation of the mail sacks had given him all the information he needed.
1: Zeke Parsons should be in the general store right now, Tonto.
2: Him there in evening.
1: Yes, and I want to talk to him alone.
2: What Tonto do?
1: Call Elijah and Sam and every other man you can locate. Tell them not to start trouble yet. Tell them they'll be paid for all they've done for Sheriff Parsons.
2: Them not believe that.
1: Bring them to the sheriff's office in the general store.
2: All fellas?
1: Yes. Give me 10 minutes with the sheriff, and I'll bring him to our way of thinking. Tell every man in town to come to the store tonight. Come on!

0: The men forced to slave for the sheriff decided to defy him. The situation they had decided called for a desperate remedy. We see Lige and a group of his companions as they meet in the home of one of their number.
1: I ain't a man to go for violence, boys. But look at my place. There ain't a lick of work been done there for the past month.
2: Mine's the same.
1: We all know how the sheriff's keeping us working for him.
2: One kind of threat after another.
3: But I read the government.
1: So die, Jack. But I don't figure it'll do no good.
3: Why, Warren?
1: Because Sheriff Parsons is postmaster. He'll know what them letters mean. He won't let them be sent out.
2: Things has come to a fine pass when even the mails ain't safe.
4: Hey, Lige! Boy!
1: You bust yourself. Just sit down quiet and join the meeting, Cale.
4: Ain't you heard? There's an engine. The man done a couple of days' work on the sheriff's place. He's calling for everyone to go to the store.
1: Sit down and be quiet. We're going there all right enough and plenty soon. We're just fixing to hold a quick trial there with Zeke Parsons, the prisoner.
4: Trial?
2: Yeah, and we're going to find him guilty of something and hang the coyote.
1: Ain't no other way. If we defy him open, he'll send some of us to counties where the law wants us. He'll send for folks we don't want to locate us. He'll make no end of trouble. We got to capture him, try him, convict him, and hang him.
4: Yes, sir. Where's the redskin?
5: You come, store. Sheriff, there.
1: We're going. We got to discuss things first.
5: You come now. Sheriff pay you. Pay for all work.
1: What?
2: Pay us?
3: With what?
5: Him pay cash. You come. See.
1: The redskin must be loco. Nothing but a miracle would make that tight-fisted old galoot pay cash.
5: You come.
3: We may as well go.
4: We gotta go there anyhow.
2: If there's any chance the engine's talking true...
1: We'll go find out. Come on, boys.

0: Tonto rode from one small ranch to another, leaving the same message with every man he found. In the meantime, Zeke Parsons and his deputy, unaware of the storm that was being prepared, sat in the store.
1: I'll take care of you all right, Ben. When my ranch is all fixed like I want it, I'll have the men do some work for you.
2: I'd appreciate that no end, Zeke.
1: Sure, I'll help you out.
2: But the only thing I...
1: Well?
2: Only thing is, ain't we going pretty far?
1: What do you mean?
2: This ain't a slave state. And if it was, we couldn't take men like we done and put them...
1: Handle this county. I told you I was powerful. They won't dare defy me.
2: Zeke, ain't you letting your success go to your head a little bit?
1: No, I...
3: Yes, you are.
1: What?
2: I'm asked, man.
3: Sit right where you are.
1: Put down them guns. Put them down, I say. Who are you that you dare come here with a mask and throw a brace of six guns on me?
3: I'm here to investigate the mail.
1: What?
3: And to tell you a few things about the law you didn't know, Zeke Parsons.
1: I'm the law.
3: Yes, and you're also the postmaster. You're also a wealthy rancher and a storekeeper.
1: I tell you...
3: You have too many things, Zeke. That's why I'm here. Perhaps I'll not send for the United States Marshal, but if you don't do just what I say, I surely will.
2: Oh, sakes alive.
3: Now, stay right where you are while I look in this box. You use this for waste paper, don't you?
1: You...
3: Keep still. If I don't find the letters here, I'll have to look further. Here's one of them. Is this the way the postmaster handles the mail?
2: He's found them letters.
1: I told you to burn them, and you said 'twas necessary.
2: I didn't get around to it.
3: First, I'm going to speak to you, Sheriff Parsons.
1: I wish you'd put them guns down.
3: No, the postmaster at Santos, which is in your county, has robbed the United States mail.
1: No, she...
3: Letters written and paid for by citizens have not been handled by the postmaster.
1: But, Dad, rat it!
3: Furthermore, the postmaster is guilty of reading the mail and passing confidential information concerning citizens to the sheriff.
2: But, gosh darn it, Zeke is the postmaster.
3: I know that.
1: Now you look
3: You'll
1: here.
3: Listen.
1: But I...
3: The marshal will come in this town and order the arrest of the postmaster.
1: But I...
3: As sheriff, you can't defend the action of the postmaster. He's been untrue to his trust. He's divulged information.
1: I never told no one a blame
3: thing. Isn't it true that you've kept men working because of information you learned from the letters?
1: Well, I didn't tell no
3: one. The postmaster got the information that the sheriff acted on. When the marshal comes, you'll be ordered to put the postmaster under arrest.
1: But I can't. I'm him.
2: Zeke's him.
3: If the sheriff won't make the arrest, he'll lose his post and be replaced. Perhaps by his top deputy.
2: Me?
3: Then you'd have to jail the postmaster.
1: Now look here, mister. Seems you like you know a heap of law.
3: There are laws in the country to protect the citizens. Sheriff, you are right in having the trails repaired. It isn't too much to ask men who can't pay taxes to give some of their time. That far, you've proved yourself a worthwhile sheriff. But success went to your head.
2: Now, you see, Zeke.
3: You've been greedy, selfish, eager for more power. You've gone too far. So far that you're heading for jail and you can't escape. Imagine what a jury made up of men in town would do to you.
2: Oh, sakes alive, Zeke. They'll likely hang you.
3: Robbing the mail alone is enough.
1: Now, wait. What can be proved?
3: Those men would never have worked for you if you hadn't used information from the postmaster's job to force them to stay. Every man on road work will be a witness against you. Every man on the jury will be a witness.
2: He's right as rain, Zeke. I said all along that
3: There's one escape for you. I'm giving you a chance to make good. When I leave here, I'm going after the U.S. Marshal.
1: You want money? Is that what you want?
3: I don't want your money. But there are some debts you'll have to pay. As Zeke Parsons, owner of the ranch, you'll have to pay those men who have been working for you. In that way, they can't testify against you in your trial.
4: Someone coming.
3: Those are your workers coming for the pay.
1: But it'll most bust me, all that cash.
3: You wanted all that work done in your ranch. If you couldn't afford it, you shouldn't have had it done. The work is finished, though, and you'll pay for it. Think it over and decide before those men come here.
5: Oh, my father. Oh.
3: Are they coming for the pay?
5: And them come for money. Maybe come for lynching.
3: I've seen Zeke. He's considering right now.
5: Huh?
3: We'll step over the side here. Come on, Tonto.
6: Hey there, Zeke. Open up. We ain't to speak with you.
7: We come for our money.
8: We want our pay.
6: Pay up, you coyote.
3: I wonder what his decision will be.
2: Boys! Boys! Quiet down now. Quiet down. Zeke wants to speak with you.
1: Yes? Listen here. I had more darn business than I could handle. Now, first off, I'm resigning as the postmaster. Because as sheriff, I figure the postmaster ain't as capable as he should be. We're electing a new postmaster. Then I'm quitting the job of sheriff because I got too much work to do to handle my store and show a profit. You can elect Ben the new sheriff.
6: He ain't able to pay us at all.
7: He's scheming some more.
6: I said nothing but a miracle will make him pay.
7: Let's get it.
1: Hold on, Judge. I ain't done talking yet. The reason I won't have time for my official jobs is because I got to work on my ranch. I done more improving than I should have, And by the time I paid you for your work, I'll be near broke.
2: You're going to pay us in cash?
1: Sure. Sure I am, boys. You don't think I'd try to make slaves of you, do you?
2: Well, I'll be hung.
7: Hooray! Go ahead, give us the cash.
4: That's what them feller want.
8: Hi-yo!

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4: It's the Amos and Andy Christmas Show, brought to you by Rinso, the only soap that contains solium. 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And now, here they are with their Christmas cast and Jeff Alexander and his orchestra and chorus, radio's all-time favorites, Amos and Andy. Well, this is Sunday, Christmas Eve. But let's go back to yesterday morning. Andy's out with Amos's little girl, Arbadella, on their annual tour of the store windows.
5: Well, let's look in this window, Uncle Andy.
6: Yeah, they sure got a lot of toys in there, ain't they?
5: I've never seen so many toys. It's just like something you dream about.
6: Yeah. Hey, there's something cute there. There's a paint set. Look what it says there. Junior paint set, $12.95, complete with easel.
5: What's an easel, Uncle Andy?
6: Easel? It's one of them things, well, all artists has got them. They can't do without them.
5: But what do they use them for?
6: Well, they wears them on the head. Got a little tassel on them that keeps the head warm while they're painting. That's what they
5: do. Oh, Uncle Andy, you know everything, don't you?
6: Well, most everything. A couple of things might have slipped by me. I don't know.
5: Well, look, that's cute. What does that say?
6: That's a baby doll set complete with preambulator.
5: What's a preambulator, Uncle Andy?
6: Well, it's just like one of them measles, but it ain't got no tassel on it.
5: Oh, look, Uncle Andy. Here's what I've been waiting to see. See it there? The one in the corner. That big doll there.
6: Yeah, that sure is a pretty doll, Arbadella.
5: Yes, that's a talking doll. That's the one I wrote Nice Santa Claus to bring me. But Daddy said I wrote the letter too late. You see, I only wrote it 2 days ago.
6: Yeah, well, maybe your papa ain't got the money. I mean, that ain't giving Santa Claus much time. You gotta write him before that.
5: Oh, isn't she pretty, though, Uncle Andy? Daddy said Santa Claus would bring her to me next Christmas.
6: Oh, sure. You see, that'll give him more time.
5: We're having a good time today, ain't we, Uncle Andy? I like being out with you.
6: Yes, and I like being out with you, too, Arbadella. But ain't no sense us standing outside this window eyeballing that doll all day. I guess we gotta get on home now.
5: Oh, Uncle Andy, couldn't I just look at the talking doll once more?
6: Oh, sure, Arbadella, go ahead.
5: That sure is a pretty dress she's got on.
6: Yeah.
5: But when Santa Claus brings her to me next year, I'm going to make her a lot more pretty dresses, pink ones. I can hardly wait till next Christmas. It's only a year.
6: Oh, come in, King.
7: Well, Brother Andy, Merry Christmas. Greetings of the season. Say, what you doing stretched out in bed there?
6: Oh, I'm just laying down for a minute. I got a little woozy while I was out Christmas shopping with Arbadella.
7: Yeah, well, you don't look too good around the gills.
6: Don't I?
7: Yeah, you look a little like a flounder that's just been gaffed. Yeah, I got a little strenuous out Christmas shopping for all your dear friends and You want to remember special this time of the year.
6: Yeah. Well, I don't know what's wrong with me. I done took my temperature a few minutes ago, and the thermostat went up to 101.
7: 101? That ain't good, Ender.
6: Well, did that mean I was sick?
7: Well, Ender, I don't want to alarm you or nothing, but I had a cat once that had a temperature of 101. The next thing I knew, she started foaming at the mouth. Then she dove through the dining room window, landed on the street, and climbed 40 feet up a 20-foot tree. Yeah, and a half hour later, she had a litter of kittens, too.
6: Yeah, well, I don't think that I is that sick.
7: Well, Andrew, like I say, you probably wore yourself out with too much Christmas shopping. So I'm going to do you a big favor, boy. Yeah. Instead of having you come all the way up to my house with that big present that I know you done bought for me, I'll just take the thing with me now, save you the trip. See, Dana, I'm always thinking of you. What kind of a pal would I be to let a sick man lug a great big box up to my house on Christmas Eve? Yeah, you got to think of your friends on Christmas. It's the spirit of good cheer, peace on earth, and mistletoe and all that.
6: Kingfish.
7: Yeah, this season, I kind of choke up, Andy. I was filled with the spirit of friendship and brotherly love.
6: Kingfish.
7: Oh, what is it, Andy, old pal?
6: I ain't got no present for you.
7: How would you like to have a punch in the mouth?
6: Listen, Kingfish, don't you say nothing to me. I give you that pen and pencil set last year, and you didn't give me nothing.
7: Yeah, well, Andy, I can explain that to you. Now, wait a minute. I tell you what I've done now. I done bought you a box of fine cigars. You know, Coronas. Hmm. And I wanted them to be perfect for you. And I thought I'd puff on one to see how they was. And the first one seemed to be a little too dry. So after I finished that one, I decided to puff on another one, and that one was too moist, you see. So I thought I'd try another one. Well, anyway, between the puffing and the drying and the moistening, well, the next thing I know, your Christmas went up in smoke, Andy.
6: Well, Kingfish, you see, it was all I could do to manage to scrape up something for Amos and his kids. I was too broke to get you anything this Christmas, Kingfish.
7: Yeah, well, Ender, I was just thinking now, if you want to go down to the friendly loan coming on the corner, why, they'd be glad to let you have it.
6: Come in. Oh, hi, Lightning, hi.
8: Good morning, Brother Ender. How are you, Brother Kingfish?
7: Well, Lightning, glad you dropped by. I was just thinking about you. You know, you got to think of your friends at Christmas time. It's the spirit of good cheer, peace on earth, and this time of the year when the spirit of friendship and brotherly love spreads throughout the world.
6: Kingfish, if you don't get out of here, I'm going to punch you right in the nose. You hear that?
7: All right, all right. There certainly is a fine attitude to take at Christmas time. Goodbye to both of you bums.
6: Well, Lightning, I see you done wrapped up them presents for me like I asked you to.
8: Yes, I done wrapped each one of them separate.
6: Yeah, well, that's good. But wait a minute, Sheriff. How am I going to know which one is the crayons?
8: Well, that's simple, Miss Andy. You see, on the crayons there, I put a K.
6: Wait a minute. Lightning, don't you know that crayon starts with a C?
8: Yeah, I do.
6: Certainly. C-R-O-U-T-O-N-S. Crayon.
8: You ain't giving away many presents this year, is you, Miss Andy?
6: No, I got a little something for Amos and Ruby. These toy soldiers I got for Amos Jr. is all right, but I don't know if Arbidella's going to like these crayons or not.
8: Sure she'll like them. And anyway, what do you know what she likes and what she don't like, Miss Andy?
6: Well, there's the trouble, Lightning. I do know what she likes.
8: Well, it don't make no difference. You flat busted anyway.
6: Yeah, and that's what's troubling me. I was broke and... Say, Lightning, what time is it?
8: It's about 1 o'clock, Miss Andy.
6: 1 o'clock? I'm just getting an idea here, Lightning. Let me get up here. I think I'm going to take a walk down to that department store on the corner.
9: Come in. Did you want to see me?
6: I guess so. Is you the gentleman to do the hiring for the department store?
9: That's right. My name is Simmons.
6: Yeah, well, I was wondering if you needed any extra sales help for this last-minute rush this afternoon. I would work hard.
9: Well, we did need extra help up until this morning. But I think we can get through the rest of the day with the salespeople we have.
6: Oh. Well, thank you just the same, Mr. Osborne.
9: Say, wait just a minute.
6: Yes, sir.
9: Maybe you can help us.
6: What's that?
9: Well, one of our Santa Claus helpers was called home. His wife was taken ill suddenly, and, well, we could use somebody to take his place. Do you think you could do it?
6: Be Santa Claus's helper?
9: That's right.
6: Well, I ain't never done it before, and I don't, Sure, I can do it.
9: Fine. You go down and see Mr. Walker on the fourth floor. He'll give you your Santa Claus suit and whiskers. Then come back here, and I'll tell you just what you're supposed to do.
6: Yes, sir. Thank you, sir. Thank you.
9: Well, Mr. Brown, you look very well in that outfit.
6: Yes, sir.
9: I see you've got that pillow in there just right.
6: That ain't no pillow, that's me.
9: Well, I think you're going to make a fine Santa Claus, Mr. Brown. Now, you just put on these whiskers and hat, and you're all set.
6: Yes, sir. Now, what must I do, Mr. Simmons?
9: Well, you can get into the toy department right through the back door of my office here. The Santa Claus chair is right there.
6: Yes, sir. And I just sit there and talk to the children, huh?
9: That's right. You just have the children come up one at a time, and if you run into any difficulties of any kind, just call the floor walker.
6: Yes, sir. If I have any trouble, I'll call the floor walker.
9: Good luck, Santa. Right through that door there.
6: Thank you, sir. Thank you. Well, there's the Santa Claus chair. A lot of children waiting already, too. Uh-oh, they done spotted me. Hey, quiet, kids, quiet. Wait a minute. I better sit down here and get started. All right, Sonny. Ha, ha, ha. You is first. Come right up here and sit on Santa Claus's lap. Ha, ha, ha. That's the boy. Now, tell Santa Claus, what does you want for Christmas?
10: I want a Hopalong Cassidy hat, a Hopalong Cassidy shirt, Hopalong Cassidy spurs, Hopalong Cassidy belt, a Hopalong Cassidy gun, Hopalong Cassidy boots, and a Hopalong Cassidy toothbrush.
6: Well, and tell me something, little fella. Just who is your favorite cowboy star?
10: Roy Rogers.
6: Hey, you is a nice little boy, you know it. What is your name?
10: Sammy Jackson.
6: Well, tell me something, Sammy. Has you been a good boy?
10: Yes.
6: I ought to know that without asking. You look like a smart little fella. I bet you were smart in school.
10: No, I ain't.
6: You ain't smart in school?
10: No, I ain't.
6: I bet you try hard, though, don't you?
10: No, I don't.
6: Well, you're going to try hard after you go back after the vacation, though, ain't you?
10: No, I ain't. I ain't never going to try hard because I hate school. And there ain't nothing you can do about it.
6: Oh, floor walker. Can you come over here, floor walker?
10: If I get everything I ask for, I'll try hard.
6: Never mind, floor walker. That's a good little boy, Sammy. You just hang up your stocking and everything's going to be all right.
10: Okay, thank you, Santa Claus.
6: Yeah.
5: Am I next?
6: Yeah, you is next. My, say, you is a sweet little girl. Now, what can Santa do for a pretty little girl like you?
5: Mommy said when I came up here, I could sit on your lap.
6: Oh, sure, yeah. Let me lift you up here. There you is. You as light as a feather. What's your name, honey?
5: Patricia Washington.
6: That's a pretty name, too. And that's a pretty little coat you got on there.
5: My mother made it for me. She made my hat, too.
6: Well, Patricia, I suppose you come up to tell me what you want for Christmas.
5: No, Santa. I wrote you a letter about that. I just came up to visit with you.
6: Oh, well, that was nice of you, yeah.
5: I guess when you've been out delivering presents all Christmas Eve, when you get home, you must be awfully tired, Santa Claus.
6: Guess I is pretty tired of that, yeah.
5: And I'll bet your little girl comes up to you and throws her arms around you like I do when my daddy comes home tired.
6: Well, no, honey, my little girl don't do that, because, you see, I don't have no little girl. I live by myself.
5: All by yourself?
6: All by myself.
5: Then, just for today, I'll be your little girl. Here.
6: Oh, thank you, honey. Thank you very much. Why,
5: Santa Claus, didn't you like it having a little girl hug and kiss you? I noticed there's a tear running down your cheek.
6: Oh, no, honey. I like that more than I could ever tell you. Don't you pay no attention to that tear. It's just that at Christmas time, your eye is liable to do funny things to you. And I'll tell you something else, too. Santa is really going to come to your house this year.
5: Thank you. Merry Christmas, Santa Claus.
6: Merry Christmas to you, honey. All right, who's next?
11: I'm next.
6: Come right up, sonny. What's your name?
11: Jonathan Waldorf Curtis Higgins, the third.
6: Yeah, well, I'll just call you Johnny. Now, what do you want for Christmas, Johnny?
11: Wait a minute. Before I tell you, are you the real Santa Claus?
6: Well, I have Santa Claus's helper.
11: Well, I guess that's okay. But I don't like doing business with no middleman.
6: Ha, ha, ha. You know, talking to me is just like talking to Santa yourself. I got the sleigh and the reindeers and everything.
11: Oh, yeah. Well, all right, then. Just what are the reindeer's names?
6: You want to know the reindeer's names?
11: Well, if you're Santa Claus' helper, you ought to know the names.
6: Yeah, well, there's Donner, Blitzen, Thunder, Prancer, and, Stinkin', Blinkin', and Nod. Now, what you want for Christmas, Johnny?
11: I want an electric train, I want a bicycle, and I want a model airplane with a real gasoline engine.
6: Yeah, well, that's all pretty expensive stuff, but I don't know if you're going to get all of that.
11: Oh, you don't, huh?
6: No.
11: Say, lean over here a minute.
6: Yes, sir. I mean, what you want?
11: Now, listen, Bud. Do I get that stuff, or do I have to punch you in the nose in front of all these kids?
6: Oh, Floor Walker! well, Sonny...
11: You see this fist?
6: Never mind, Floor Walker. Okay, you'll get the stuff.
11: I'd better.
6: Yeah, all right, all right. Who's next?
12: I am Santa Claus.
6: Oh, step right up, Sonny.
12: Yes, sir.
6: And what's your name?
12: William Smith.
6: Yeah, well, William, I suppose a big fella like you want a cowboy suit for Christmas, too, huh?
12: Nope.
6: Electric train?
12: Nope.
6: Bicycle?
12: Nope.
6: Pair of boxing gloves?
12: Nope.
6: Well, tell me, William, what would you like?
12: A baby sister.
6: You want a baby sister?
12: Yes, how can I get one?
6: Oh, Floor Walker.
9: Well, you look a little worn out, Mr. Brown.
6: Oh, yeah, I is a little tired. I never talked to so many kids in all my life. Gee, they is cute, though.
9: You did very well. All the children seemed very happy, and the parents were just standing there beaming.
6: Yes, sir. Well, thank you, sir.
9: We certainly appreciated having you here this afternoon.
6: Yes, sir. Well, I enjoyed it, too. And, of course, like I told you when I made the deal with you, I done it for a special reason.
9: Yes. And here it is, Mr. Brown. I had the stock boy take it out of the window. The talking doll.

0: Well, that brings us up to this evening, which is Christmas Eve. Andy, with his arms full of presents, has come up to Amos's apartment.
1: Well, come in, Andy. Merry Christmas, boy.
2: Say, Amos, is the kids around?
1: Oh, no, they is all in bed. Arbidella's the last one. She just went to bed a few minutes ago.
2: Yeah, well, I didn't want none of the kids to see me come in with these packages. Let me put them down here under the tree.
1: Oh, gee, you got a lot of stuff there, Andy. Look like you didn't forget nobody.
2: Yeah. Where's Ruby?
1: Well, she and her mama went to church for Christmas Eve services, and I kind of babysitting with the children tonight.
2: Well, I got a present here for you, Amos.
1: Oh, thank you, Andy.
2: And here's something for your wife, Ruby, and here's something for her mama. And I got a box of them toy soldiers here for Junior.
1: Oh, that's wonderful. What you got in that big box, Dan?
2: Oh, that. Well, that's a special gift, Amos. That's for Arbidella.
1: Arbidella?
2: Yeah, I didn't put no card on it, so just tell her that this is from Santa Claus.
1: Oh, well, Andy, you sure is wonderful to the kids, not only on Christmas, but all the time, boy.
2: Well, you know, Amos, I ain't never had none of my own, so I guess the next best thing is kind of being Uncle Andy to all of yours.
1: Yeah, where you headed for now, Andy?
2: Well, I'm going to spend Christmas Eve with the Kingfish. We're putting on a little dinner party. We done bought a 12-pound turkey.
1: Oh, that's nice. How many is your going to be?
2: Just me and him.
1: Oh, yeah.
2: Well, Amos, I'll be running along and wish everybody a Merry Christmas for
1: me. Well, Merry Christmas to you, too, Andy. I'm going back with Arbidella now and see if she's asleep. You know how kids is on Christmas Eve.
2: Yeah, well, so long, Amos.
1: Thanks again, Andy, and see you tomorrow. Merry Christmas. Bring forth the royal diadem and crown him, Lord. Well, Arbidella, look at you. I thought you'd be sound asleep by now, and there you were sitting up in bed.
3: Oh, Daddy, I'm so excited. I don't think I can sleep tonight.
1: Yeah, well, honey, everybody's got to sleep tonight. Just because Santa's coming in the morning, why, you can't stay awake all night. He won't come if people stay awake.
3: How long before he'll be here, Daddy?
1: Well, I tell you, you put your head down on the pillow and go to sleep. Now, and if you will sleep, it'll only seem like 1 minute before Santa will be here.
3: Oh, all right, Daddy. I'll try. I certainly am excited, though, Daddy.
1: Well, I guess all little kids is excited tonight.
3: Daddy, can I turn on the little radio before I go to sleep?
1: Well, just for a minute or two. I'll snap it on for you. There you is. Now let it warm up for a few seconds. We don't want to wake up your little brother and Amos Andra.
3: Oh, music never wakes them up, Daddy.
1: Well, let me straighten your covers out a little bit. Is you said your prayers?
3: Mommy heard my prayers before she went out, Daddy.
4: The Christmas choir continues with the Lord's Prayer.
1: Well, now get under the covers, honey.
3: Daddy, could you get some Christmas music on the radio?
1: Why, darling, this is the very best Christmas music you could get. They're going to sing the Lord's Prayer.
3: Oh, I've been saying the Lord's Prayer with Mommy. She's been teaching it to me.
1: Yes, I know she is.
3: What does the Lord's Prayer mean, Daddy?
1: Well, it means an awful lot. And with the world like it is today, it seems to have a bigger meaning than ever before.
3: But what does the Lord's Prayer really mean, Daddy?
1: The Lord's Prayer? Well, darling, I'll explain it to you.
3: Oh, will you, Daddy?
1: Yeah, now you lay down and you listen.
3: All right.
1: Now, the first line of the Lord's Prayer is this. Our Father, which art in heaven. Now, that means Father of all that is good, where no wrong can ever dwell. And then it says, hallowed be thy name. Now, that means, darling, that we should love and respect all that is good. And then it says after that, thy kingdom come, thy will be done in earth as it is in heaven. Now that means, darling, as we clean our hearts of all hate and selfishness and fill our hearts with the love, the good, the true, and the beautiful, then earth, where we are now, will be just like heaven.
3: That would be wonderful, Daddy.
1: Then it says, give us this day our daily bread. Now that means to feed our hearts and minds with kindness, with love, and with courage, which will make us strong for our daily task. And then after that, the next line of the Lord's Prayer is, and forgive us our debts as we forgive our debtors. Do you remember the golden rule?
3: Yes, Daddy.
1: Well, that means that we must keep the golden rule and do unto others as we would want them to do unto us. And then it says, and lead us not into temptation, but deliver us from evil. Now that means, my darling, to ask God to help us do and to see and to think right, so that we will neither be led or tempted by anything that is bad. For thine is the kingdom, the power, and the glory forever. Amen. Now that means, darling, that all the world and everything in it belongs to God's kingdom. Everything. Your mommy, your daddy, your little brother, your sister, your grandma, you and everybody. And as we know that and act as if we know it, that, my darling daughter, is the real spirit of Christmas.
3: That's good, Daddy.
1: Well, now I guess I ought to cut off the radio and let you go to sleep.
3: Good night, Daddy.
1: Good night, sweetheart.
3: Daddy, we'll leave.

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1: All right, I'll leave it on, and you can listen to some Christmas music.

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1: Merry Christmas, everybody.
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1: Have you heard the strange tales of the Whistler?

0: I'm the Whistler.
1: I know John Blake isn't here. I know because he's disappeared. I know you're trying to keep it out of the press because you think he's been kidnapped.
2: Another Sunday night, and again, CBS presents The Whistler.
0: I, the Whistler, know many things, for I walk by night. I know many strange tales, many secrets hidden in the hearts of men and women who have stepped into the shadows. And so I tell you tonight the amazing story of the penalty. Young Alan Harper stands at the window of his small office and stares gloomily out over the city as the lights flicker on in the dusk. Alan has trouble. Perhaps he should have kept his job as a private detective. Perhaps he shouldn't have taken the law course, for he hasn't had a single client since the day he passed the bar examination. Better to give up and go back to the detective agency. Then the door opens and a figure steps into the dimly lighted room.
3: Are you the attorney?
1: Oh, yes. Yes, I'm Alan Harper.
3: I have a little business for you.
1: Business? What kind of business?
3: I want you to draw a will and later deliver a letter for me.
1: A will? Oh, yes, of course, of course.
3: Do you know who I am?
1: Well, I've certainly seen you before, but I just can't place you.
3: I'm John Blake, president of the Plymouth Building and Loan.
1: Oh, yes, yes, of course. I've seen your picture many times.
3: Yes.
1: But why have you come to me? You have a staff of the best attorneys in town.
3: I know, but because of the peculiar nature of the business at hand, I prefer an unknown, a lawyer who had no previous interest in me or my affairs.
1: I see.
3: And also one who was not doing any too well.
1: Well, I'll have to admit that you picked a good example.
3: In a few moments, you'll have guessed what I have in mind. You'll know why I can't have my own attorneys handle this.
1: Why not?
3: You have no personal interest in me, Harper. This is a cold business proposition, and I'll make it worth your while.
1: Yes?
3: When I walk out of here, I want you to forget the whole thing for a few days. Agreed? Very well. Then take down what I say, and I'll sign it. To my daughter, Anita Blake, I leave all my property, personal and real, including the painting of her mother, Marcia Blake. This will supersedes any and all instruments of this nature previously drawn.
1: Yes.
3: That's all.
1: Oh?
3: Yes. I'll sign it now. Now, here is a letter addressed to my brother, Hillary, in this city. He's recently returned after 25 years in Australia. Though he has written me several times lately, we've been estranged all these years over a situation which this letter will clear up.
1: Very well, Mr. Blake, but just what...
3: No questions, Mr. Harper, please. I want you to keep the will and letter. You'll know what to do with them when the time arrives.
1: Are you... I mean... Mr. Blake, are you afraid of being murdered?
3: No, Harper, there was a time. Oh, but not now.
1: Sounds a little crazy to me.
3: Here you are, young man. Your fee.
1: What?
3: $1,000.
1: Oh, but that's most unusual. Why all that?
3: I'm paying you that much because I know you need it badly, and your need will make you keep our agreement that you'll forget all this for a few days and say nothing to anyone.
1: You're planning to commit suicide, Mr. Blake.
3: And what if I were?
1: Then it's my duty to stop you.
3: What would my death matter to you? People die every day, commit suicide or murder. It means nothing to you.
1: Yes, but this is different.
3: Mr. Harper, I'm not planning to commit suicide.
1: You're sure?
3: Yes, I assure you. So if you don't care to go through with the agreement, I'll take the money back and find someone else.
1: No. No, I believe you, Mr. Blake. I'll keep the agreement. I've got to.
3: Very well. Goodbye, Harper, and good luck.
1: Goodbye, Mr. Blake.
0: Young Alan Harper sits pondering over the strange events. The will. The letter. He drops the role of attorney, and his mind works from the angle of the detective. What a strange situation. Another day has passed, and toward noon, Anita Blake talks to her fiancé, Wilbur Martin.
4: I'm sorry to call you out here, Wilbur, but I just had to talk to you.
5: Oh, what is it, Nita? What's wrong?
4: It's about Father.
5: Your father?
4: He left the office late yesterday afternoon, but he didn't come home.
5: Well, maybe he went to his club.
4: No, Wilbur. I mean, he didn't come home at all. He still hasn't come. I called his club. I've called every place. Oh, Wilbur, I'm terribly worried.
5: Why?
4: Well, Father's been acting strangely of late. He's so morose. I'm afraid.
5: Afraid? Afraid of what?
4: I'm afraid something's happened to him.
5: Anita, maybe he's been kidnapped.
4: Wilbur, kidnapped? But if that had happened, wouldn't someone contact us by this time?
5: Maybe not. Have you called every place that he might be?
4: Oh, yes.
5: Have you called the police?
4: No, I wanted to wait till I talked to you.
5: Have you called his brother, Hillary?
4: No, I haven't, but I don't think he'd be there. You know about that situation. They haven't been on good terms for years and years. They've only seen each other once since Uncle Hillary came back from Australia.
5: Yes, I know. He's a strange sort of person, that Hillary. I've only seen him once, the time I went to his apartment with you, but he's certainly strange.
4: I know, but perhaps that's only natural.
5: What was it that caused them to become so bitter towards each other?
4: Well, I really don't know. Father never told me. But I think it had something to do with a girl they were both in love with.
5: Did your father know Hillary was coming back to the States?
4: Of course. Hillary wrote him several times, but Father didn't answer him.
5: Is your Uncle Hillary well fixed?
4: Certainly, he became wealthy in Australia. What are you trying to say?
5: Are you sure he made money over there?
4: Of course. Father told me that many times.
5: Well, your father could have been misled about Hillary being well off.
4: Wilbur, I don't know what you mean. I think Uncle Hillary is all right. I rather like him. And I don't care what the differences were between them. Are you inferring that Uncle Hillary...
5: No, I'm not inferring anything. I'm just asking. Why not call Hillary and ask him to come over here?
4: All right.
5: Don't tell him about your father. Just ask him to come over here as soon as possible.
4: You're all wrong about this, Wilbur. I know now what you're thinking. But I'm sure you're wrong.
5: You call him, Anita. And let him think your father is here. Then, can we talk to him? We can call the police.
0: Wilbur is very clever. He may be right about Hillary. Maybe Hillary knows something about his brother's strange disappearance. But then, Hillary is clever, too. Quite clever. A half hour later, Hillary arrives.
6: What on earth is this all about?
4: I'm awfully glad you could come so soon, Uncle Hillary.
6: John Eden.
4: Oh, you remember Wilbur Martin, Uncle, my fiancé.
6: Yes, yes, of course. What's wrong with you two? What's happened?
5: Mr. Blake, how long since you've seen your brother?
6: Why, it's been about 4 or 5 months, shortly after I came here from Australia.
4: Wilbur,
5: would you like to have a few words with him?
6: Why, certainly. What's happened?
4: Wilbur, stop this nonsense. Uncle Hillary, Father is... Well, he isn't here. He's disappeared.
6: What? Disappeared?
4: Yes, and Wilbur thought maybe you knew where he was.
6: I see. Well, Wilbur, I don't know.
5: I know that now, but... Well, I just want to make sure.
6: Don't let your imagination run away with you, Wilbur.
4: Father didn't come home last night from the office, and I've called every place. Every place.
6: Well, what do you think's become of him?
4: Well, he's been acting very strangely. I'm afraid that he's committed suicide.
6: Suicide?
4: But Wilbur thinks that somebody may have kidnapped him for ransom. We could both be right.
5: He could have been murdered.
6: I suggest that you call the police at once and check the hospitals, the morgue, every place.
4: Yes, of course. You call them, Wilbur, please. I can't.
5: Yes, yes, darling. Now I'll attend to it.
0: Wilbur calls the police and the hospital and the morgue. But he learns nothing of value. 2 days pass by and still not a sign of John Blake or his body. Then Alan Harper, the attorney, visits the John Blake home.
4: Come in, Mr. Harper.
7: Thank you, Miss Blake.
4: This is my fiancé, Mr. Martin.
7: Mr. Martin?
4: What is it, Mr. Harper?
7: Is your father here, Miss Blake?
4: My father? Why, no.
5: Well, what did you want to see him about, Harper?
7: Why, I wanted to see him on some... personal business.
5: Well, why don't you try to find him at his office?
7: I did, but he isn't there. He hasn't been there for several days.
5: Just what is your business, Mr. Harper? Why do you want to see Mr. Blake?
7: I don't want to see Mr. Blake. Because I don't think he's here. I came to see Miss Blake.
4: What do you want, Mr. Harper? Who are you?
7: I'm a detective.
5: Detective?
7: Yes.
4: Go on, Mr. Harper.
7: I know John Blake isn't here. I know because he's disappeared. I know you're trying to keep it out of the press because you think he's been kidnapped.
5: We called the police. We asked them to keep it quiet.
7: Yes, yes, I know that. But I'm working in the background.
4: Well, if you don't think he's here, then Where do you think he is?
7: I think he's dead.
4: Dead? Why do you think that?
5: Just what do you know, Mr. Harper?
6: Oh, here you are, Anita. I wanted to talk to you and...
7: Mr. Blake.
6: What? And who is this?
7: Mr. Blake. Well, sir...
6: You seem startled, young man. What's wrong?
7: Well, yes, I am, sir. I thought...
6: What did you think?
7: Well, I thought you were dead, sir. That is...
5: He's
7: well,
5: a detective.
7: I'm sorry. I'm sorry, Mr. Blake, but... Well, I guess curiosity got the better of me.
6: What are you talking about?
7: Well, you remember. The agreement.
6: What agreement?
4: Wait a minute. Do you know who you're talking to?
7: Yes, yes, of course. John Blake.
4: No, Mr. Harper. This is my uncle. My father's brother, Hillary.
7: Hillary? Hillary Blake?
4: Yes, my father's twin brother.
7: Twins? John and Hillary were twins?
6: Of course.
7: Well, I didn't know that.
4: Then apparently you know my father, John Blake.
5: Yes. What did you know about him? You know where he is?
7: Well, I... Excuse me just a moment. I've never been so startled in all my life. Yes. Yes, now that I look at him, now that I recall his speech, there's a difference.
5: And why do you think John Blake is dead, Mr. Hall?
7: I've just come from police headquarters.
4: You mean he's been murdered?
7: No. No, not murdered. From all indications, he's committed suicide.
5: Suicide? Are you sure?
4: Oh, Father, I was afraid of this.
7: This morning, a hat and coat and overcoat were found on the river docks. In the coat was a typewritten copy of a will made the day before yesterday. The hat bears the initials J.B.
5: There was a will, you say?
7: Yes. Could you identify the hat and coat, Miss Blake?
4: Of course.
7: Very well. Come in, Sergeant. This is Sergeant Hanlon. Do you recognize this coat and hat, Miss Blake?
4: Yes. Yes, I do. They were father's. Oh, Wilbur.
6: Sure, I can't understand it.
5: But the hat and coat are not conclusive evidence. What about the will found in the pocket?
7: Show them the will, Sergeant.
4: You read it, Wilbur.
5: Yes, of course. To my daughter, Anita Blake, I leave all my property, personal and real, including the painting of her mother, Marcia Blake. This will supersedes any and all instruments of this nature previously drawn. But no signature.
7: I have the original. Here you are.
5: It's the original and signed. Where did you get this, Harper?
7: Look at the signature of the witness.
5: Alan Harper. You witnessed the signature?
7: I did.
6: And how do you explain that, Mr. Harper?
7: Because I typed the will for John Blake the night he disappeared. He signed it, and I witnessed the signature.
4: Why should he come to you, a detective?
7: It's true that I'm a detective, but I'm also an attorney at law.
5: But Mr. Blake has his own attorney.
7: Nevertheless, he came to me to draw this will. And if I hadn't recognized him from his pictures, I wouldn't have witnessed the signature.
5: You recognize your father's signature, Anita?
4: Yes. Yes, it's his, all right.
6: I still can't understand the reason for his doing such a thing. He did everything in the world, everything to live for, money, position. He must have been out of his mind.
7: Well, I'll admit he did act very strangely, but he seemed to be rational enough.
5: But this still isn't proof that he did. There's no body, no proof that he committed suicide.
7: The body may not be found for days, but this evidence at hand certainly indicates that a body will be found eventually.
5: Maybe not, Mr. Harper. It's possible they could have...
7: What were you going to say?
5: Nothing.
7: Miss Blake, in a way, I blame myself for your father's death.
4: How do you mean?
7: While he was dictating the will, I had a premonition that he was planning to kill himself. When I confronted him with my suspicion, he was able to convince me that he had no such intention. It's obvious now why he came to me.
5: Why?
7: He wanted someone who didn't know him personally. His own attorneys would have been able to see through his plan and prevent his carrying it out.
4: But why did he make this new will if he'd already made one?
6: Yes, that's what I'd like to know.
5: Well, I'm still not convinced that he committed suicide.
7: No? Well, maybe this will help. Here's a letter he asked me to deliver to Hillary Blake.
6: A letter? To me?
7: Yes. He said it would clear up a few things.
6: Huh. Well.
4: Well, what does it say, Uncle?
6: Well, it says several things. Things he'd never have said unless he were going to die. Suppose you read it, Wilbur.
5: Yes. Hillary, for 25 years now, jealousy and bitterness have kept us apart. I know why you stayed over there in Australia all these years. I know you loved Marcia, that she was rightfully yours. But I loved her, too. And I couldn't go on without her. I know you despised us both all these years, and I pretended to despise you. I had to pretend because I lied to Marcia. I told her you were engaged to a woman in Australia. Marcia is innocent. I was to blame. When Marcia died last year, you wrote that you were coming back. I knew that your resentment had faded, but I didn't answer you. I've kept away from you because I just couldn't face it. I told you all this because things have happened, which you will learn soon enough, that have decided me to close my book and write Finis. I have made a new will, leaving everything I possess to Anita. Anita is young, Hillary. I beg of you to watch after her as though she were your own, which, but for my selfishness, she might well have been. Forgive me, Hillary. John. Well, this certainly indicates suicide.
4: What does he mean by things have happened?
7: That, Miss Blake, is the motive for which we just have to wait.
5: Yes. For that and the body.
0: Everyone seems to be convinced that John Blake has committed suicide. That is, everyone except Wilbur Martin. But still, the body has not been found. Then, one morning, 4 days later, Alan Harper calls Anita and Hillary to police headquarters.
7: Morning, Miss Blake. Mr. Blake.
4: What is it, Mr. Harper?
6: Have you found John?
5: I hope you don't mind my coming along, Mr. Harper.
7: No. No, not at all, Mr. Martin.
4: What's happened?
7: They found a body this morning on the rocks at the mouth of the river. It's rather badly bruised and cut and... well, it's in a bad condition, but I think you should look at it.
4: Oh,
7: I know how you feel, Miss Blake, but I'm afraid it's necessary.
4: Very well. I'll be all right.
5: May I come too?
4: Please do, Wilbur.
7: This way, please. Here we are.
4: Wilbur.
7: Oh. What do you say, Miss Blake?
4: Oh, it's awful.
5: Now, get hold of yourself, Anita. Please, you must.
4: Yes, that's Father.
7: And you, Mr. Blake?
6: Well, it's certainly hard to say. It looks like it might be John, but was there no means of identification on this body? No jewelry?
4: Father never wore any jewelry.
7: There was nothing but this suit here. Nothing in the pockets.
4: Oh, Wilbur, that's Father's suit, all right. It's Father, I know. But why? Why did he do it?
7: Come along, Mr. Blake. You needn't stay here any longer.
5: Now, darling. Well, I still can't understand.
7: I'd like to have a word with you, Martin.
5: Yes? All right.
7: Oh, would you and your uncle wait here for a moment?
4: Of course.
7: This way, Martin. All right, Martin. Why did you phone me?
5: I wanted permission to see the body.
7: Do you think it was John Blake?
5: Oh, I can't tell, but they certainly should know.
7: Wilbur, from the start, you've been skeptical about the suicide theory. Why?
5: Why? Well,
7: Who are you trying to frame?
5: You're crazy. I'm not trying to frame anybody.
7: You think he was murdered?
5: Yes, I do.
7: But not by you, of course.
5: Certainly not.
7: But how do you account for the fact that John came to my office, signed the will he dictated, and gave me the letter to Hillary? He must have contemplated suicide.
5: Are you sure it was John Blake who made the will?
7: You think it was Hillary?
5: It could have been.
7: But John's temples were quite gray, and he had no trace of an accent.
5: Hillary could have dropped the accent and grayed his temples.
7: Go on.
5: He could have gotten hold of John's clothes and hat. And after he left you, he could have killed John and thrown him in the river and left the evidence at the riverfront.
7: And why would Hillary kill John?
5: Well, there have been several reasons. Maybe because of Marcia. Several reasons.
7: Did John Blake object to your engagement to Anita?
5: No. Why should he?
7: Anita Blake identified her father's handwriting on the will and the letter to Hillary. She identified the body, but you keep harping about murder.
5: Maybe she only thought it was his handwriting.
7: You'd better be careful, Wilbur. If you're trying to make a murder out of this, you may hang yourself.
5: What? How?
7: False accusation. I've still got the will and the letter to Hillary. I checked with papers at John's office. The writing is the same.
5: Maybe Hillary is clever at forgery.
7: Maybe.
5: Did you have the experts check the writing?
7: Not yet.
5: Well, then, how can you tell unless you had a sample of Hillary's writing?
7: I think if you have a sample of Hillary's writing. You found the letters from Hillary to John?
5: Yes. Found a packet of them. John's desk.
7: Good. Good. That wheelbarrow is what I was waiting for.
5: Well, there they are. Several of them tied together.
7: Now, I'll tell you something. I never thought John committed suicide. I think he was murdered.
5: You do?
7: Yes. And before you go, Wilbur, I'd like to have a sample of your handwriting here on this pad.
5: Hmm. Very well.
7: Thank you, Wilbur. I'll see you tomorrow. Well, Sergeant, have you finished checking?
8: Yes, Harper, I've finished.
7: And what's the verdict?
8: Well, this is the cleverest bit of forgery I've ever come across. This would have passed any place if the question hadn't come up.
7: So?
8: This will and the letter to Hillary would certainly get by anyone as having been written by John Blake.
7: Yes?
8: When comparing the suicide letter from John to Hillary with this letter Hillary wrote from Australia, we notice a difference, but a basic similarity.
7: Would the fact that they're twins be the reason for that?
8: No, on closer examination, we find characteristics which couldn't appear in both letters if they were twins.
7: Then you agree with me that Hillary must have written the suicide letter and signed the will.
8: I certainly do. It's a tough thing to prove. I think you're on the right track, but, well, I...
7: All I can do is bluff it through, eh?
8: I'm afraid you'll have to work on forcing a confession on this case.
7: Did you check all these letters from Hillary?
8: No, just those on top.
7: Well, I'd appreciate it if you checked them all.
8: Well, just as you say.
7: Now, what about young Wilbur Martin?
8: Well, so far I can't see much in him to worry about. But then you never can tell.
7: I think Hillary's the man, all right. I thought that for some time. But I'll just phone out to the house and tell Wilbur Martin that we've uncovered the whole thing. And if Wilbur's in on it, he'll be gone when I get there. He can be picked up later.
8: Okay, I'll check the rest of Hillary's letters.
7: Go ahead. I won't phone out there till you've finished.
2: 10 minutes later, a startling piece of news breaks. The headlines are screamed by newsboys. Extras flood the streets. And Wilbur Martin rushes to the Blake home and faces Anita and Hillary Blake.
4: What is it, Wilbur? What's wrong with you?
6: Yes, for heaven's sake, what's happened?
5: You haven't heard? You don't know, Anita?
4: No, what do you mean?
5: Well, look. Look at these headlines.
4: Plymouth building and loan crashes. Wilbur, what does it mean?
5: I'll tell you. John Blake embezzled the company funds and they've gone to the wall.
6: What?
5: Yes, close the doors.
4: Wilbur, no, I can't believe that...
5: I'm sorry, Anita. Here it is, in black and white.
6: Then that's the motive for his suicide.
5: Why?
6: Why? Because he knew he was caught. What else?
5: He could have put the money back, couldn't he?
6: Yes, but maybe he lost it by trying to make more to cover up the shortage.
5: I don't think he lost.
6: You don't?
5: No.
6: Nonsense. He must have. Why would he kill himself?
5: Maybe he didn't kill himself.
6: No, please, Anita. You mustn't worry. I know this is very embarrassing for you, but it isn't your fault. Let me take you away for a while. We can run down to Mexico till this blows over.
5: You won't take her to Mexico. You won't take her anyplace.
6: Just what do you mean?
4: What's wrong with you, Wilbur? You're acting stupid.
5: Do you want to go to Mexico with a murderer?
4: What?
5: Your father may have built the company, but I don't believe he lost the money.
4: Wilbur.
5: He hid it. And your Uncle Hillary found out where he hid it, and he set up the suicide to cover your father's murder.
4: Crazy. Out of your mind.
6: This doesn't make sense. I have all the money I need.
5: Yes, you have now.
6: You're a fool. Pack your things anyway. I'll phone the airport for reservation.
5: You won't leave this room.
6: Do you know what can be done to you for threatening people with firearms? I'll call the police.
5: You don't need to call the police. They're on the way here now. Just talk to that detective, Mr. Harper. They'll prove that you wrote the John's will and the suicide letter. You killed John and you have the money.
4: Wilbur, you're crazy. You're out of your mind.
5: I know what I'm talking about.
4: Get out here. Get out. Get out!
5: No, I won't leave. No one will leave till they come. Well, you got here just in time, Mr. Harper. Hillary was going to Mexico on the next plane and taking Anita with him.
7: Mexico?
5: Yes, he knows everything. I just told him about the handwriting discovery. John Blake stole the money from the loan company. Hillary here found out about it and learned where it was hidden and killed John.
6: He's talking nonsense.
7: Mr. Blake, Sergeant Evans here is the police handwriting expert. He's examined the will and the suicide letter from John. He's also checked them with your recent letters from Australia.
6: What?
7: And your letters from Australia show a definite resemblance. The same characteristics which appear in the will and the suicide letter.
6: You wrote the suicide letter?
7: Definitely.
8: And we can get a conviction on it.
6: Ridiculous.
7: But there's something else. The will mentions a painting of Marcia Blake, Anita's mother. Where's that painting?
4: Well, there it is on the wall.
6: Just a moment.
7: I hope you don't mind, Miss Blake.
4: You're tearing off the bat.
7: Yes. Yes. And there you are. There's the reason why.
5: Bonds. Thousands in negotiable bonds. Then Hillary did know about the money. He did kill John for all this.
9: I did no such thing.
7: No. No, that's right. You didn't kill John Blake.
5: Well, then who did?
7: Look at these two letters from Hillary Blake to John. What are the dates?
5: September and November 1940.
7: Those were Hillary's last letters to John. Now look at these. June and July 1920. You notice any difference?
5: Well, all are signed by Hillary. But the ones dated 1920 are not at all like the ones written in 1940.
7: Not the least similarity. We just discovered these old letters. The ones dated 1920 were written by Hillary. But the ones dated 1940 were written by John.
5: John? What do you mean?
7: You're under arrest, Mr. Blake. Not for murder, because there's been no murder. You're under arrest on a charge of embezzlement.
4: Embezzlement?
7: And you, Miss Blake, are under arrest as an accomplice.
5: Oh, but what are you saying?
7: At first, we overlooked the earlier letters of Hillary Blake. But when we saw them, we knew they were not the same hand. We knew John forged the recent ones. Furthermore, I checked with Australia. Hillary Blake died in Sydney 10 years ago. This man is John Blake, posing as Hillary to escape the penalty for looting the company.
5: Anita, you...
7: Anita knew all about it. She's in on the plan. Oh, it was a clever one. And they might have gotten away with the phony suicide, but he picked the wrong attorney. Oh, here's your $1,000, Blake. But I'm afraid it won't do either of you much good now.
0: Well, that's the story. John had gone to great lengths in laying his plan, but he made a mistake by failing to destroy the early letters from Hillary, and he underestimated Wilbur's intelligence. John had covered every point. He had even established residence in an apartment as Hillary, had used the story of estrangement as an excuse for not associating with Hillary. And what of the body in the morgue? That's where they slipped again. The police knew the identity of the body. That was merely a trap laid by Alan Harper. Anita was too quick in identifying the first body she saw, too anxious. It was obviously not her father. But the finding of an unidentified body seemed so convenient that she jumped at the chance to declare it was John Blake. Yes, there's many a slip, Twix, but you know the rest.

0: 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The Whistler is written and directed by J. Donald Wilson and originates from Columbia Square in Hollywood. Next week, same time,
1: I, The Whistler, will return to tell you another unusual story. 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
0: This is the Columbia Broadcasting System.
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6: It's time for My Favorite Husband, starring Lucille Ball.
7: Hello, everybody.
6: Yes, it's the new Gay Family series starring Lucille Ball with Richard Denning. 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
7: Yum, yum, yum.
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7: Yum, yum, yum.
8: Jell-O tapioca puddings. Yes, sirree.
6: And now Lucille Ball with Richard Denning as Liz and George Cooper, two people who live together and like it. Every day in each American home, an old native custom takes place. An ancient tribal ritual called waking up in the morning. Now, everyone has his own interpretation of how this should be done. For instance, at the Coopers, George opens his eyes, bounds out of bed, flexes his muscles, and says,
9: "Oh, I'm glad I'm alive."
6: And Liz, not to be outdone, opens one eye, looks around, and says,
10: "I wish I was dead."
6: And then the daily ritual settles down to serious business as George Cooper is faced with the problem of getting Sleeping Beauty out of bed.
11: Come on, Liz. It's time to get up.
10: Yeah, I am. Just one more.
11: Come on now. Katie's getting breakfast. It's 7:45.
10: Uh-huh. Yes, dear. All right.
11: Well, why don't you get up?
10: Why don't you get lost? I'm practically dressed.
11: Oh, sure. How can you sleep so long? You must be part bear.
10: I am not. I'm wearing my long flannel nightgown. Here I come, George. I'm getting up right now. 1, 2.
11: Come on now, Liz. I'll pull the covers off.
10: Oh, just one more minute.
11: I'll tickle your feet.
10: I'm up.
11: Get moving. I'll pour cold water on you.
10: No.
11: I'll get my camera and take a picture of you in your curlers and cold cream.
7: I'm up, so help me, I'm up.
11: That works every time.
7: Have you started breakfast yet, Katie?
12: No, Mrs. Cooper. Why?
7: Well, I'd like an extra special breakfast for Mr. Cooper. I have a favor I want from him. I have to borrow some money.
12: Money?
7: Mm-hmm.
12: Oh, then I'd better serve breakfast on the paper plates. You can't throw them so far.
7: Yes, and they don't hurt so much when they hit.
12: If it's just a little money, I could lend it to you, Mrs. Cooper.
7: No, Katie, this is serious. It's my January budget. I made a New Year's resolution not to go over it,
10: And it's all spent already.
12: But this is only the 7th of the month.
10: The 7th? Say, that's pretty good. I usually spend it by the 5th.
12: Can't we avoid a scene with Mr. Cooper?
10: I don't know how.
12: I know. When I get my salary, I'll lend it to you until next month.
10: Katie, your salary was in the January budget.
12: I was afraid of that.
10: I only wish he'd broken one of his resolutions. Then he wouldn't have any right to be mad at me.
12: What were his resolutions?
10: He resolved not to drop any ashes on the rug and to clean out every ashtray he uses.
12: Well, that's not so easy, you know.
10: I know. It would be even harder if he smoked.
12: I forgot that.
10: Well, I'll just see if I can get around him by being so sweet and loving he just can't get angry when I tell him.
12: That's like holding out a handful of grain to a turkey just before you chop his head off.
13: Are you out in the kitchen?
10: Oh, there's the old gobbler now.
14: Honey, George!
11: Ah, breakfast about ready?
10: Oh, just about. Oh, George, I'm so lucky to be married to you.
11: Yeah, you're right. But what brought this on?
10: Nothing. Nothing. It's just that you're so wonderful. Give me a big early morning hug.
11: Okay.
10: Oh, hold me tighter. Tighter. Tighter.
11: Oh, but Liz.
10: Go on. Pretend I'm a sack of walnuts and crack my shells. Oh, kiss me, George.
11: Oh, you talked me into it.
10: George, your kisses are just as good as they were 10 years ago. How do you do it?
11: I keep them in a deep freeze.
10: How about me, George? What do I kiss like, hmm?
11: Give me another sample and I'll tell you.
10: All right. Well, what do I kiss like?
11: Like you were over your January budget.
10: You always know, don't you?
11: I don't believe it. You used all the money I gave you for this month and January's only a week old. How could you do it?
10: Ooh, I'm a stinker.
11: Liz?
10: George, put down that knife.
11: Huh? Oh. Come here, Liz.
10: Yes, sir?
11: In 7 short days, you've spent all the money for all our bills for a whole month?
10: Yes, sir.
11: I'd like to hear a reasonable explanation of that.
10: So would I. Can you think of one?
11: What happened to the money, Liz? This is serious.
10: I know it is, George, and I'm sorry, but you know how bad I am at mathematics.
11: You must know what happened. Now we'll start at the beginning. What was your first mistake?
10: Not paying attention in 7th grade arithmetic class.
11: No!
10: I mean
11: after that.
10: Not paying attention in 8th grade arithmetic class.
11: Liz!
10: George, put down that knife!
11: Now answer my questions.
10: Yes, sir.
11: Did you at least pay the January bills?
10: No, sir.
11: The December bills?
10: No, sir. Ask me if I paid the October bills.
11: Liz, did you pay the October bills?
10: No, sir. At least not all of them.
11: Wait till I put this knife out of my reach.
10: Yes, sir.
11: Now, which ones?
10: I'm not sure. I have my own system for paying bills, you see.
11: I'm a fool to continue this conversation, but what is that system?
10: Well, I take the bills and divide them into 3 piles.
11: Oh, due, overdue, and not due yet.
10: No, have to pay, ought to pay, and doubt if I ever will pay.
11: If they ever hear about this at the bank, I'm washed up.
10: Now, when I sit at the desk, I put the have-to-pays to my right and the ought-to-pays to my left.
11: What about the doubt-if-I-ever-will?
10: I just throw those over my head onto the floor.
11: Oh, well. Ask a silly question.
10: Yes, sir.
11: Now you've got the bills in 3 groups. What do you do then?
10: Well, I pay the ones on the right. Then if I have any more money, I play eeny, meeny, miny, moe with the bills on the left.
11: Mm-hmm, logical. Mm-hmm. How does that work out?
10: Well, I'm usually all right through eeny and meeny, but when I get to miney, there isn't any move.
11: Oh. Well, that system leaves you with a pretty sloppy living room, doesn't it?
10: Yes, sir.
11: Well, what happens to the bills that are on the floor?
10: Oh, I pick them up according to a system developed by Hoover.
11: Hoover? The president?
10: No, the vacuum cleaner.
11: Liz, if you don't mind my asking, on what do you expect to run the house for the rest of the month?
10: George, if you don't mind my asking, give me some more money.
11: Liz, I'm going to teach you a lesson. No matter how much sacrifice I have to make, we'll get by the rest of the month without any more household money.
10: Oh, George, don't be silly.
11: No, I was never more serious. It'll teach you a lesson. We have a roof over our heads, and we'll get by on whatever food there is in the house.
10: Oh, I wish you'd told me that before I went to the grocer's yesterday. They were having a sale, and I made a wonderful purchase.
11: Well, we'll be eating it for the next 3 weeks. What did you buy?
10: 6 cases of beans.
11: Beans? Oh, Liz, you hate beans, and so do I. Why did you buy 6 cases?
10: Well, it was such a bargain, I couldn't pass it up.
11: Oh. Well, you'd better develop a taste for them.
10: George, you're not going through with this.
11: I certainly am. We spend no more money for the rest of January.
10: Oh, dear.
11: Well, goodbye, dear. I'm going to the bank. Come on, give me a kiss.
10: All right. Wait a minute. This is strictly business, George. Now, I'm talking to you as a banker. I'd like to make a loan on 6 cases of beans.
11: Yeah, I'm sorry, madam, but your credit is no good.
10: Oh, you're so mean. George Cooper, you're a fiend.
11: And not just an ordinary one. I'm a new man, Liz. Meet George Cooper, King of the Fiends.
10: Meet Liz Cooper, Queen of the Beans.
11: Hey, honey, I'm home.
10: Hi, dear.
11: How'd things go today?
10: Just fine.
11: Didn't have any trouble getting along without cash, did you?
10: None at all.
11: What's for dinner?
10: I have the menu right here. Bean soup, bean salad, baked beans, and for dessert, bean meringue pie.
11: Oh. Why didn't I think of this earlier?
10: Do you want to back out?
11: No, it isn't that. I had beans for lunch. Hey, honey, I'm home.
10: Hi, dear.
11: How'd things go today?
10: Just fine.
11: What's for dinner?
10: Bean burgers. And for dessert, a bean sundae.
11: What's that? Ice cream with beans over it?
10: No.
11: Beans with ice cream over it?
10: Don't be silly. That would be beans a la mode.
11: Well, what's a bean sundae?
10: Beans with beans over them.
11: Oh. Hey, honey, I'm home.
10: Hi, dear.
11: How'd things go today?
10: Just fine.
11: What's for dinner?
10: How would you like a nice, juicy sirloin steak?
11: Liz, you didn't manage to get one.
10: That's right, I didn't. We're having beans.
11: How are you fixing them tonight?
10: Oh, you'll love them, George. We took the beans and froze them into the shape of little hats. They're called beanies.
11: Well, if the food is going to be bad, at least the jokes could be better.
10: Yes, sir. You know, George, you could put an end to this as quick as you started it. Come on, let's go out and buy dinner.
11: No, sir. I'm seeing this thing through. As a matter of fact, I'm not very hungry. I had a big lunch.
10: George Cooper, did you spend money for lunch?
11: No, Mr. Atterbury paid for it. We were entertaining Mr. Taylor. He's the president of that factory they're building, and he'll decide which bank they do business with.
10: Oh, never mind the details. What did you have?
11: Oh, pork chops.
10: Pork chops.
11: Yeah. 2 big, thick ones.
10: Oh. George. George, tell me. Does meat still taste the same?
11: Liz, let go of my lapels.
10: Oh, I'm sorry. I'm sorry. I lose my head. The mention of meat upsets me.
11: Well, if you must know how it tasted, Liz, it tasted like beans. Everything does.
10: George, I don't want any dinner either. Let's do something tonight. Can't we go to a movie?
11: Yeah, sorry, that costs money. Of course, maybe we could get a pass to the legitimate theater.
10: Oh, that's a wonderful idea. What's playing?
11: The late Christopher Bean.
10: Never mind. We could play bridge with the Sturmses.
11: No, the way you play, that costs money, too. Of course, we could stay at home and play B-knuckle.
10: George, that's not funny. Why does everything have to cost money? I'll put on the radio. It's the only thing that's free, and it'll take my mind off beans for a minute.
15: Shiri beauty beans!
10: Cut it off! This is a conspiracy. Well, we'll just stay home and look at each other. That ought to be pleasant.
11: Well, you don't have to sound so hopeless. Hey, whatever happened to the fine art of conversation?
10: Conversation? Why, George, we couldn't possibly have anything to say to each other. We're married.
11: Nonsense. We'll just sit right down and have a very interesting conversation.
10: All right, George. Let me get settled. All right. You start.
11: Okay. Let's see now. You start.
10: No, you start.
11: Well,
10: that sounds fascinating.
11: Well, it's your attitude that's killing it. Before we were married, we never had this trouble. Oh, Liz, remember how we used to park up at Inspiration Point?
10: Yeah.
11: Oh, sometimes we'd stay there till 2 a.m.
10: Yeah, I remember.
11: I don't recall that we were bored with each other's conversation then.
10: I don't recall that we did any talking at all.
11: This is more like it.
10: Yeah.
11: Oh, what fun we used to have.
10: Mm-hmm.
11: Remember the time I took you skiing and we were snowed in at that lodge? And the fun we had until they rescued us? What's the matter, Liz?
10: You never took me skiing in your whole life.
11: Well, remember...
10: Do you mind if I put on the radio, Mr. Cooper?
16: So remember those big red letters on the box.
11: What happened? The lights went out.
10: And the radio went off.
11: Oh, we must have blown a fuse. I'll go and see.
10: Oh, wait a minute. I think I know. George, how soon do they shut off the electricity if you don't pay the bill?
11: Liz, don't tell me you didn't pay the light bill.
10: All right, I won't tell you. Now I don't know why they went off.
11: Oh, fine. Now we're going to be without lights the rest of the month.
10: Oh, George, you're not going to be that stubborn, are you?
11: Yes, I am. I'm sorry, Liz.
10: All right. I'm going to get into bed, turn on the electric blanket, and stay there for 3 weeks.
11: You'd better take a hot water bottle. The electric blanket takes electricity.
10: Well, that settles it. Well, there's only one way to keep warm and occupied.
11: What's that?
10: Let's go out in the car and neck.
6: Liz and George will return in just a moment.
17: When the United States was still a young and growing nation, there came forth from all parts of the country idealists to create utopia. For example, there was John Humphrey Noyes, who dreamed up the Oneida Community in New York in 1847. It was designed to do away with sin and greed. In order to keep the community alive, small manufacturing industries were started. By 1880, the community living plan had died, and the industries had grown to great proportion and nationwide reputation. Even though John Noyes' idea had backfired, his efforts provided a contribution to American industry. Another idealist who seemingly had in mind the health and happiness of Americans was Henry Clubb. About 1855, Mr. Clubb got the idea that people would be healthier if they were vegetarians. He thought they'd be happier if they lived in octagon-shaped houses, on octagon-shaped parcels of land, in octagon-shaped cities. Unfortunately for Mr. Clubb, he decided to establish Octagonal City, the center of the Vegetarian Settlement Company, in a pretty dusty spot in Kansas. After one look at the hardships to be encountered on the barren plains, nearly every one of the subscribers to the vegetarian community went back to the non-vegetarian East Coast. One after another, communal living experiments bloomed, faded, and disappeared. There were the Shakers, the Separatists of Zoar, the Rappitite Harmonists, Brook Farm, and many others, all planned toward better living and better people. Dreamers of the American dream can't be judged merely on the basis of success or failure, for failure can show people of the future what not to do. American men and women built the United States into a great nation because they conceived their ideas and tried them out. This is indeed part of the great American dream, a dream which has become a decisive reality.
6: And now, back to My Favorite Husband, starring Lucille Ball with Richard Denning. Liz Cooper has already spent all her household money for January, and much to her surprise, George is making her get along as best she can without any more money. Well, at the last reading, they had been eating beans for a week. And now the electricity is off.
18: Liz is beginning to crack under the strain.
10: Oh, Katie.
12: What's the matter, Mrs. Cooper?
10: What next? Now we're all out of candles.
12: Oh, why does Mr. Cooper have to be so stubborn?
10: Because he's a man.
12: I know. My first husband, Clarence, couldn't be rushed into anything either. He took me out every Thursday night for 7 years while we were engaged.
10: Every Thursday?
12: Yes. Then we got married and we didn't have anything to do on Thursday night.
10: Oh, Katie. Katie, I just thought of a plan. I'm going to charge some groceries and tell George I found the money in an old purse. I'll call Rafferty's Grocery. They carry everything and they always have such good stuff.
19: Rafferty's Grocery and Delicatessen. You can eat it, drink it, chew it, slice it, or smell it. We sell it.
10: Oh, hello, Mr. Rafferty. This is Mrs. George Cooper. Yes, I need a lot of things today. Send me 6 lamb chops, 2 potatoes, corn, peas, sugar, bread, butter, and milk. Oh, and charge it. Now, did I forget anything?
19: Yep, you forgot to check your husband. He stopped your credit.
10: What? Well, if that isn't the dirtiest trick, the nerve of him thinking I'd charge something behind his back.
19: Too bad, too. Got some wonderful specials. Could give you a real goodbye on beans.
10: Oh, no. Goodbye, Mr. Rafferty. I'm just going to call George up and give him a piece of my mind. Maybe that's George now. Hello, you no-good skunk.
20: This is the operator.
10: Uh-oh. I'm sorry.
20: Your phone is being disconnected.
10: Just because I called you a skunk? I said I'm sorry.
20: We will resume service as soon as your overdue bill is paid.
10: Oh, where will this end? Katie, they've disconnected our phone. Well, if that's the way they're going to act, what's the name of this phone company? I'll take my telephone business to someone else.
12: Mrs. Cooper, you can't do that. There's only one phone company.
10: Well, I'll think of something. I'll get a carrier pigeon.
12: Get 2, one for messages and one for dinner.
10: I knew it. They called to apologize. You're too late. I've decided to use pigeons.
11: Liz, what are you talking about?
10: It's no use, George. You can't talk to me. They've disconnected the phone. Hang up.
11: Now, wait a minute. I'm at the phone company.
10: Oh.
11: Everything's all right, Liz. The electricity will be on in a minute, and your credit is good at the market again.
10: What brought this on?
11: I'm calling a truce, just for tonight.
10: Oh?
11: Yeah, you know that fellow Taylor I told you about.
10: Yes.
11: Well, I'm bringing him home to dinner. He's very important to the bank. We'll see you later.
10: Wait a minute. I'm mad at you.
11: Yeah, well, we'll talk about it later, Liz. Goodbye.
10: But, George, I... Oh, darn it.
12: What's the matter, Mrs. Cooper?
10: Oh, he makes us stick to this ridiculous business until the minute he wants to impress someone. And then he gaily calls a truce. Well, I'm going to fix him all right.
12: How?
10: I'm going to pull a fuse and keep all the lights off. And I'm going to wear my oldest dress and pretend we always live this way. And guess what we're having for dinner?
12: Oh, no, Mrs. Cooper.
10: Oh, yes. Get me some sticks and some glue. We're going to have bean on the cob.

0: Well, here we are, Mr. Taylor.
1: Well, I must say, Cooper, you have a nice-looking place, but are you sure your wife is expecting us?
0: Oh, I'm sure she is. Why?
1: All the lights are out.
0: Well, we're probably dining by candlelight.
1: Well, it's wonderful. I can't wait to get a home-cooked meal. You know how it is when you're traveling. Nothing but beans, beans, beans.
0: Oh, you don't need to worry. We won't be having beans tonight. Hey, honey, I'm home.
1: That's funny. No lights, no candles either.
0: Probably a joke of hers. Liz is a great little kidder. Yeah, the lights don't work. Liz, where are you?
1: Yeah, I'll light a match.
0: There's no one here.
1: Yeah. There's something moving in the corner.
0: Liz, is that you?
2: George, you've come back. You haven't forgotten your poor starving wife.
0: What?
2: Did you bring some food? A crust of stale bread? A glass of warm water?
0: Have you gone crazy?
2: Yes, I think I have. Why wouldn't I? Cooped up here for years with no lights and no food. I'm going mad!
1: Well, this is most peculiar, Cooper. Is this some kind of a joke?
0: Yes, of course it is, Mr. Taylor. Liz, why aren't the lights turned on?
2: Lights? Oh, that's that new invention you told me wasn't perfected yet.
0: What are you trying to do?
2: Who's that with you?
0: Oh, now stop it, Liz. What will Mr. Taylor think?
2: How do you do, Mr. Taylor?
3: Hello, Mrs. Cooper.
2: Tell me, Mr. Taylor, what's it like out there?
3: Out where?
2: Out there. I've been cooped up here so long. We can't afford a newspaper, and I never get to the movies. Tell me, what happened to Dewey?
3: He lost.
2: Oh, dear. I was sure he'd take Manila.
0: Oh, Liz, cut it out. And why have you got on that old house dress?
2: Oh, George, how can you say anything unkind about this dress? Don't you remember? I wore it 10 years ago when we were married.
0: Now, Liz!
2: I'm very sentimental about this dress, Mr. Taylor. It's the only one I've ever had.
0: Liz, stop it. Look, Mr. Taylor.
1: Don't speak to me, you cad.
0: What?
1: I simply can't believe that a vice president of a bank would treat his wife like this. And personally, I wouldn't do business with a bank that has an executive like you.
2: Bless you, kind sir.
0: This whole thing is a very unfunny joke my wife is pulling. Now, I'll get our maid and she'll tell you just what's going on.
1: You keep your wife in rags and you have a maid?
2: Oh, she isn't really our maid. He just calls her that.
0: She is, too. Katie, would you please...

0: No, she isn't really our maid. He just calls her that.
1: She is, too. Katie, would you please come in here?
2: Coming.
1: Katie, I want you to tell this gentleman what's going on in this house.
2: All right. But first, what about me, son? Didn't you bring some bread for your poor old mother?
3: Oh, no!

0: George. George, you're not mad at me, are you?
1: I haven't decided. Now let me go to sleep.
0: Well, you'll have to admit I gave Mr. Taylor a beautiful steak dinner.
1: Oh, sure. After you had your fun.
0: Well, maybe you won't be mad at me when I tell you I've got my accounts all straight. I don't owe a cent to anyone.
1: I'm afraid to ask, but how did you manage that?
0: I wrote an article and sold it to the daily paper.
1: An article?
0: Mm-hmm.
1: What about?
0: 100 different ways to fix beans.

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Tonight's program was produced and directed by Jess Oppenheimer, who wrote the script with Madeline Pugh and Bob Carroll Jr. Original music was composed by Marlon Skiles and conducted by Wilbur Hatch. The part of Katie the Maid was played by Ruth Parrott. Lucille Ball will soon be seen in the Paramount picture Sorrowful Jones. Be sure to listen to Lucille Ball in My Favorite Husband next week. Bob Lamond speaking. This is CBS, the Columbia Broadcasting System.

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0: Howdy. I'm Chad Remington, and if you've ever heard of me, which you probably haven't, you've heard me referred to as a cowtown lawyer. Well, I guess you might say I do practice law in Dos Rios, but even on the boisterous and brawling frontier, there's not enough law business to keep a man going. A part of my time, a good part, is spent raising cattle. And what trouble I don't get into from my law business, I certainly ear down with my cattle. Because it's still so fresh in my mind, let me tell you what happened this shipping season. I guess it all started the day I was out checking my stock and keeping my eye out for downed fences with my sidekick, the ex-medicine man Cherokee O'Bannon.
1: Chad, my boy, I don't mind saying that these steers of yours look like you've been feeding them nothing but my genuine Cherokee and then rattlesnake oil.
0: Now, wait a minute, Cherokee. They can't look that bad. Besides, my cows don't touch alcohol.
1: Don't touch alcohol? Then that must account for the expression, dumb as an ox. By the way, you don't happen to have a wee drop on you, do you?
0: I certainly don't, and even if I did, I... Cherokee, isn't that someone over there riding through the junipers where we just cut out those heifers?
1: Junipers? Must be a man after my own heart. They flavor gin with juniper berries.
0: It is someone, Cherokee. Come on. We're going over and find out just who he is and what he's doing trespassing on my land.
1: By George, you were right, Chad. There is someone there looking over your cattle.
0: Hey! Hey, you! Suppose you just hold it. All right, easy there, boy. Slow now.
1: Billy Blue Blazes, Chad. See who it is? It's that packing house fellow who recently came to town. Deuce Zideman.
2: Howdy, Remington. Who'd you think it was? A rustler?
0: If I had thought so, Zideman, you wouldn't have lived long enough to ask that question.
1: And believe you me, the counselor's not fooling. Just what are you doing out there anyhow?
2: I was riding by. Saw your cattle and figuring you'd probably be selling to me pretty soon. Thought I'd save myself a trip by checking them over now.
0: You represent that new packing house combine, don't you, Zideman?
2: Yes, sir. I sure do. United Beef Syndicate. And I'm willing to pay you a mighty good price.
0: And how much would a mighty good price be?
2: Oh, let's say 7 cents.
1: 7 cents?
0: What do you think these are? Range-fed longhorns? Now, these are Herefords, mister, and practically fed by hand.
2: I might up that a penny a pound.
1: Fat chance. Chad's always gotten 10 cents and up from Ed McComb.
2: Yeah, but Ed McComb's dead. You don't think his wife can stay in business at those prices, do you?
0: Mister, not only is Lizzie McCombs capable of running that packing house, but she's staying in business if I have anything to do with it.
2: Suit yourself, Remington. But don't come to me when you find out she's not able to pay those fancy prices you want. Because I'll have bought all the beef I need to last me a full season. Now, if I were you, I'd think it over. And fast. Real fast.
0: There was no question in my mind that Deuce Zideman had given me a warning. I didn't like it. And most of all, I didn't like Deuce Zideman. So Cherokee and I wasted no time getting into Dos Rios and paying a call on Lizzie McCombs to find out if Zideman had been threatening her.
3: Why, that knot-headed lummox threatened me. He wouldn't dare, Chad. He wouldn't dare.
0: Well, I thought I'd ask, Lizzie. After all, now that Ed's dead, well, with that kind, you never know.
3: Well, Deuce Zideman and the United Beef Syndicate ain't scaring me out of business, widder or not.
1: Well, I'm glad to hear you say that, Lizzie. Because I thought the way Ed had been found shot so mysteriously, it just might have been Zideman and his crowd.
0: You shouldn't say things like that, Cherokee. At the coroner's inquest, Deuce Zideman had an airtight alibi.
3: Even if he didn't have an alibi, the McCombs Packing Company is still in business. And he's going to stay in business. If Deuce Zideman has got any different ideas, he's going to have to fight on his hands that the whole county

0: Well, Deuce, I guess you were right.
1: What'd you find out, Pinto?
0: Plenty. Lizzie McCombs has bought more than a trainload of cattle, and she's getting ready to ship. Most of the cattle are down at the railroad yards now in the loading pens.
1: Got them all nicely rounded up for us, huh?
0: What do you mean?
1: I just had a hunch something like this was going to happen. So I had a little heart-to-heart talk with one of her men. You know him, Pinto. That big red-faced fella. The one they call Braid.
0: Braid? Sure. Well, what's he going to do for us?
1: You get your boys rounded up and back over here for instructions. Once they do their job, Mr. Braid is taking care of the rest.

0: Getting the cattle loaded all right, Braid?
1: Doing all right, Mr. Holmes. Won't be long before some lucky city folks will be licking their chops over some more prime McComb beef.
0: Yeah. If nothing goes wrong.
1: Yeah? Well, what could go wrong now?
0: Well, that new beef syndicate that Deuce Zideman's got, I ain't too sure.
1: Well, you know what they say. Competition's good for business.
0: Yeah, maybe honest competition's good for business, Braid, but when you're dealing with a weasel-faced, slick-talking...
2: Shuffling Joe, man. What's that?
0: Why, them filthy sidewalkers shooting up the street like that. They're panicking our steers.
2: Look out, Mr. McCombs. Come on, get out of here. Here come them local cattle. We'll all be trampled to death.
3: Well, although at that time there was no way of proving it, Deuce's little scheme to wreck Lizzie McComb's packing company and win a monopoly of the cattle business in our valley certainly was starting to bear fruit. It wasn't bad enough that the cattle had been stampeded all over Paddy's half acre, but Brother Zideman still had plenty of aces left up his sleeve. The first ace, the black one, he wasn't long in playing.
0: Blast you, the lot of you! Why don't you men button up your lips and let me do the talking?
4: What's the use of talking, Mrs. McCombs? The boys are right. It's too bad, but working for you seems to be a sure way of ending up at the doctor's or at the undertaker's.
0: You knotheads! What about me? If y'all quit like you say you're going to do, where am I going to end up?
4: You're not so bad off. You can probably sell out to this syndicate of Zideman's. But the way things have been going with us... Two men killed in a stampede today and three others hurt. We know when we're well off and we're staying that way. Come on, boys, let's get out of here.
5: A couple of times, Lizzie, but I guess you didn't.
3: Oh, what's going on here?
0: Oh, Braid and the boys are quitting, Chad.
6: Why, you can't quit on Miss McCombs at a time like this?
4: Well, we are quitting.
3: What's she going to have to do? Go out and hire some men?
4: She sure will have to hire some men. If you're any sample...
3: I'm sample enough not to turn yellow like you all have done.
4: Yellow, huh? Well, does this look like I'm yellow?
0: Come on, you galoot! Lend me a hand!
4: Gang up on me, will you?
6: Well, I'll...
0: Well... Aren't you proud of yourselves? Seven of you jumping just two men.
4: Ah, you make me sick. Come on, boys. And if Remington and O'Bannon want some more when they come to, they can fight us. If they can see anything out of them closed eyes.
7: Will you quit worrying, Braid? If there's anybody to worry, it's me and Pinto.
4: You're sure right about that, Deuce. Because Remington ain't going to take this laying down.
8: What can Remington and O'Bannon do against a lot of us?
4: Well, one thing he can do is keep Lizzie McComb's back going up so she'll fight to the nail.
8: What Remington needs is a good lesson. Something that'll teach him when he tries to cross us up, he's just playing with fire.
7: Playing with fire, huh? You know... That gives me an idea.
4: Yeah, it gives me an idea, too. I wonder if we're both thinking about the same thing.
7: I was thinking that a nice little fire, the right kind of fire, would put Lizzie McComb so far out of business, Remington or nobody else would be able to do her any good.
8: Say, that's an idea. And won't a fire burn that two-bit lawyer up?
7: It sure will burn him up. That's a pretty funny. That's what you might call a hot one.

0: And now, Frontier Town.
1: As a lawyer, I make it a practice to pretty well keep my temper under control. But as a rancher, well, I'm afraid that it blows and blows hard. Not only was I sore inside, but I was sore outside as the result of the beating I'd taken at the hands of Braid and his gang. Well, that night, patched up with court plaster and arnica, Cherokee and I were sitting in my law office, located above Cherokee's livery stable. I was fuming, and Cherokee was fuming, but for an entirely different reason.
2: Billy Blue Blazes, Chad, after the beating I took, it's unfair, inequitable, and downright picayune of you to make me sit here with you, when I could be over at the Ace of Hearts, the Gold Nugget, or some other worthy tavern, imbibing some relaxing fluids.
1: All right. Go ahead, Cherokee. If the drink means that much to you, I guess I can get along without you.
2: Oh, now there's no reason for you to be hasty, Chad. I'll stay here with you for a while if you think it'll do any good.
1: Who knows what'll do any good? Mr. Deuce Zideman may be too much for me.
2: You don't honestly mean that, do you?
1: Well, I'll admit that stampede engineer down at the railroad yards today wasn't quite as successful as he thought it was going to be. Lizzie said that they got back all but 37 head of the stampeded cattle.
2: Yes, but he did succeed in getting Lizzie's men to quit as a result of the stampede.
1: Cherokee, that varmint is about the crookedest crook I've ever seen. Imagine playing both ends against the middle. Tries to argue us ranchers into breaking our contracts with the McCombs Company at the same time that he's trying to wreck Lizzie and force her into his price-fixing syndicate. He's a rascal, all right, and a clever one.
2: Well, some folks have called me a rascal, Chad. But my whole trouble has been that the only thing I can't resist is temptation. Now take drinking liquor, all right? Chad, what are you staring at out the window?
1: Look, Cherokee, across the street. See those men heading for the McCombs Packing Company barns?
2: Well, I'll be reformed. A couple of those fellows look familiar.
1: I'll say they're familiar, all right. They were in that gang that beat us up this afternoon.
2: What do you think they're doing, leaving their horses and heading for the stockyard holding pen?
1: I don't know, Cherokee, but we're sure going to find out.

0: Keep it quiet. I don't want to make any noise while I'm busting off this lock. Hey, that's it, Pinto. That does it.
1: Come on, boys. Come on. Don't make too much noise with them kerosene cans.
0: Yeah, yeah. Right. Keep it quiet, boys. Keep it quiet.
1: Where's the best place to start this fire, Braid?
0: Right here, in the feed.
1: Okay, dump that oil out and get it lit.
0: Yeah, okay, Pinto. All right, now don't be quiet. Yeah, get it going there now.

0: As it turned out, Cherokee and I got there too late. Too late, that is, to stop the fire. But not too late to run those coyotes out of there with lead.
1: Come on, chap. There they go.
0: Hold it, Cherokee. We've got to let them go and try to put out this fire. Go find some buckets while I try to dig up some blankets. We may be able to put this out before the whole place goes up in smoke.

0: this keeps up, Chad. I won't have any cattle, plant, or business left.
1: This syndicate of Zideman's is a horrible thing. He'll eventually have a monopoly and force people to buy meat at his own prices.
2: Yeah. You're sure right about that, Cherokee. In fact, I've been reading that there's some talk in Congress of legislating trusts like that out of business.
0: Oh, well, I ain't got no time to wait for Congress. You know, I think what I'm going to have to do is get hold of 50 or 60 cattle cars and ship every head of stock I own to Kansas City or Chicago and take what I can get for them.
2: Well, Lizzie, that's your business. But personally, I'd rather end up 6 feet under than knuckle down to a weasel like Deuce Zideman.
1: And, Miss McCombs, the same goes for yours truly, Cherokee O'Bannon.
2: Well, since you can't arrest a bunch of men you can't locate, I had no way of tying up the gang who started the stampede and the fire with my friend Deuce. All Cherokee and I could do was wait. Just wait. Meanwhile, Lizzie McCombs sent a telegram requesting 60 cattle cars. And when the answer arrived, she came storming into my office.
0: Talk about monopolies. Read this telegram I just got back from the railroad.
2: Free available cattle car reserved for United Beef Syndicate for the next 60 days.
0: Yes.
1: United Beef Syndicate? Isn't that Zideman's outfit?
0: You're dead blasted right, it's Zideman's outfit. No, Chad, there's no two ways about it. He's got me licked.
2: Of course you're not licked. You don't have to ship your cattle. You can trail drive them to Abilene.
0: No, not on your tintype. I wouldn't drive a half mile. Life's too short for any more grief than I got now. Oh, Chad, I'm afraid I'm just...
2: Wait a minute. Hold it, Lizzie. Am I seeing things, or is that Deuce Zideman coming over here?
1: It certainly is, Zideman.
0: I wonder what he wants.
3: I hope I'm not butting in. But they told me over at her office that Mrs. McCombs was up here.
2: Well, you're in, Zideman. What do you want?
3: Well, I just heard from the railroad that Mrs. McCombs needs some cattle cars for shipping.
0: That's right. What'd you do? Come over here to gloat? Oh,
3: certainly not, ma'am. Since I won't be needing the cars I reserve for another week or two, I'll release them to you, if you'd like.
0: Oh, wait a minute. Deucey, are you serious?
2: He's up to something, Lizzie. Leopards don't change their spots and polecats don't change their stripes.
3: Look, I came here to talk business with Mrs. McCombs.
0: All right, Zideman. How much do you want to charge me for the cars?
3: Charge you? Why, nothing. You just pay the railroad. All I'm interested in is putting an end to all the talk that's been going around about me trying to put you out of business.
2: It's talk that's going to backfire on you yet,
0: Zideman. Oh, now, that's enough, Chad. You just keep out of this. Deuce, are you in earnest?
3: I'd be an awful fool to make you the offer if I wasn't on the level. I'd just be cutting my own throat.
2: If that's a suggestion, it's the best one I've heard today.
0: Doggone it, Chad. Enough's enough. I ask you to keep out of this, but you gotta keep running off at the mouth.
2: But, Lizzie, I was only...
0: There's some folks in town who say anything Chad Remington's ever mixed up in means trouble. The way you're talking now, I can see that they're right.
2: Do you mean that you're really going to accept this phony offer that Zideman's made you about using his cattle cars?
0: I mean, I'm still running my own business. If I can get railroad cars, I certainly don't need your kind of help.
4: Deuce, I still don't get the idea of first tying up all the railroad cars and then turning around and letting the old lady use them.
3: No, Pinto. I'm afraid you wouldn't get the idea. But we've pulled so much rough stuff on the McComas Packing Company that everybody in town's suspicious.
4: Well, why shouldn't they be?
3: That's right. But now, with me lending her the cars to ship her beef in, there ain't nobody, not even a jury, who wouldn't say I'm the best friend she's got in the world.
4: Sure, sure. And the minute she ships the beef and the cars you're lending her, everything we spent a month doing is knocked right into a cocked hat.
3: Do you think so? Well, wait till Lizzie McCombs takes off that hat and sees what's really inside of it. Just wait, Pinto. Just you wait.
2: Although I didn't know that Deuce was laughing, I didn't sleep that night. And along about sunup, I rousted Cherokee out of his bed, made him saddle up two of his livery horses, and we went for a ride. I had to think. I had to think hard and mighty fast. And I guess you can say it was no accident that I tried to do my thinking riding close by the railroad right away.
1: Chad, I think you were strictly non-compos mentis if you try to butt into Lizzie McComb's business any further.
2: I'd be loco if I didn't follow this hunch. There's got to be a reason why Deuce let Lizzie borrow those cattle cars. The only reason I can think of is to put her out of business once and for all.
1: But on the other hand, if you are wrong, the ranchers who have sold to her are going to take you apart. Remember, your luck is wearing mighty thin.
2: Not half as thin as the city folks will be if Zideman gets control of the beef market.
1: I suppose you're right. But what are you going to do way out here in this ungodly hour of the morning?
2: That cattle train is coming now, Cherokee. It's got to stop for water right down there ahead of us.
1: So?
2: So you and I are waiting until the train stops, sneaking behind the coal car, breaking the coupling and seeing if we can't let the cattle cars roll back down the hill toward town.
1: By the whiskers of my pet goat, what happens to us if the train crew catches us?
2: By the whiskers of your pet goat, if they catch us, make tracks out of there because that air won't be fit breathing. We'll choke to death on gun smoke. All right, hold it right here. All right, Cherokee, down off that horse and let's go. Cherokee, you cover me while I crawl behind that tender and break that coupling.
1: Okay, Chad. Good luck.
5: Hey, what's going on there?
1: Chad, come on!
2: If you don't want to get ventilated, stop right where you are. We're taking charge of these cattle.
6: Move them out of here.
1: Chad, stop them. They're getting back in the engine.
2: Let them go, Cherokee. If they want the engine, let them take it.
1: Chad, right in that engine, they'll be back here in a half an hour with a posse.
2: You mean if that engine gets any further... That's what Deuce planned to have happen to the whole train. A derailment, an accident which he wouldn't be held responsible for. All right, come on, Cherokee. I'll bet we'll find Deuce around here someplace watching to make sure the whole train was wrecked.
1: But what are we going to do with the cattle?
2: I'm not worried about the cattle now. What we've got to do is get our hands on the hog.

0: I hope you're enjoying your morning constitutional, Deuce. You can't fall off the way Chad's got you tied to the saddle.
1: Why don't you shut up?
2: I guess you don't know Cherokee very well, do you, Deuce? He's one man who always keeps his mouth open, ready for any emergency.
0: Yes, indeed. Yes, indeed. And even though this is the time of the morning I'm generally getting home, I've got my mouth all set now for something slightly stronger than breakfast coffee.
2: And I think that Deuce here is the one who ought to buy you the drink.
0: Deuce? Why do you say that, Chad?
2: Well, wasn't it his gang who closed both your eyes yesterday?
0: Yeah?
2: Well, then, since turnabout is fair play, he's the man who should buy your eye opener.

Frontier Town, starring Reed Hadley and featuring Wade Crosby, is a Bruce Ells production. Story and direction by Paul Franklin. Music written and played by Ivan Ditmars. Be sure to be with us again same time next week for another fine action-adventure story with your favorite young Western star, Reed Hadley. And now this is Bill Forman telling you that Frontier Town comes to you from Hollywood.

0: what has a hazelnut in every bite?
1: Sorry!
0: And thick milk chocolate for your delight?
1: Sorry!
0: Nougat and caramel golden light?
1: Sorry!
0: And don't forget the hazelnut in every bite! And again! What has a hazelnut in every bite?
1: Sorry!
0: Thick milk chocolate for your delight?
1: Sorry!
0: Nougat and caramel golden light? And don't forget the hazelnut in every bite!
1: Sorry!
0: A hazelnut in every bite!
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Out of deference to people who may still be living, character names in some of these unsolved mysteries have been changed. No tale from beyond the frontier of mysterious Tibet or from the depths of dark Africa is more weird than tonight's unsolved mystery, laid in California. A mystery which, for downright eeriness, rivals the imaginative writings of an Arthur Conan Doyle.

0: The scene is a famous war correspondent's home in Hollywood, California. A group of guests, seated comfortably on the wide veranda, watch the twinkling lights of the film colony. And every so often, the stabbing finger of a giant searchlight cuts the deep blue of the sky and loses itself in the unfathomable spaces beyond. A prominent motion picture director sweeps his arm over the scene as he turns from the veranda rail to face the group.
1: Oh, I know everything's swell in Hollywood, but sometimes I'd like to get away from it all. Go someplace to rest where no one would ask any questions and where I could be alone.
2: And where no one would say yes.
1: Yes, instead of being asked questions and telling people what to do, I'd like to ask a few questions myself.
3: But would you like having someone tell you what to do? You've been an important director for a long time now. Taking orders from someone else might not be so easy.
1: Well, I'd like to try it. Yeah, it's getting late. I guess we ought to be letting you get to bed, Bill.
4: Oh, don't mind me. After all, I can get up when I like. I don't have to be on the lot at dawn.
2: But we really ought to be going. Come on, Bob.
1: I'll get you a wrap.
4: Wait behind a minute when the others are gone, Val.
1: Righto.
3: Good night, Bill. As always, we've had a swell of time.
4: Good night.
2: Good night, Bill. Good night, Val.
4: Sit down, Val.
1: Oh, why so serious, Bill?
4: I want to talk to you.
1: Yes?
4: Listen, old man. If you don't let up, you're going to crack. You can't go on the way you've been doing, working almost night and day, turning out super colossal. I'm not being sarcastic. Everybody knows that you're the director. But even genius must have a rest.
1: Yes, Bill, you're right, but
4: wait. You said a few moments ago that you'd like to go somewhere where you'd do the questioning, where you'd be ordered about.
1: And I mean it. I wasn't just talking.
4: Well, I'll tell you where to go, but you must make me a promise.
1: Yes? I'll promise.
4: When I've told you, you must go. And you must go with no idea of personal profit or gain. No idea of using what you may find for picture material. Else, I don't know what might happen to you.
1: I promise.
4: Several years ago, I read a book called A Dweller on Two Planets. The man who did the physical writing claimed that one whom he called the master stood by his shoulder and dictated the entire book. I checked into the thing and found that the author was only a young boy at the time the work was done. He would have hardly had the necessary experience to write such a book. So I investigated further.
1: I've read the book, written by Philos.
4: Yes. Well, I also saw an article printed in a prominent metropolitan daily. The writer had gone to the slopes of Mount Shasta and had discovered there the same type of people that Philos had written of in his Dweller on Two Planets.
1: Seems to me that I read something in the Times about strange, unaccountable lights being seen from the region of Mount Shasta.
4: Right. And so, all in all, and being a newspaper man and of an inquisitive turn of mind, I went there.
1: You did?
4: Yes. I got to Dunsmuir in Northern California about 10 in the morning. Soon after, began making my way towards the slopes of Mount Shasta. I had a strange feeling. A feeling of expectancy. There was a deep silence, except for the singing of birds and the sound of a waterfall. I'd been sitting on a rock. Oh, I don't know how long. When...
5: My son, do you seek knowledge?
4: Why, where are you?
5: At your side.
4: Oh, now I see you. What was that you said?
5: It is of no matter. You are a newspaper man?
4: Yes, I am.
5: But you would also seek the truth?
4: Well, to be quite frank, I read quite a bit about the masters of Mount Shasta, and I wanted to find out for myself.
5: That was known to us. I have come here to speak with you.
4: Yes?
5: Certain things will be disclosed to you, but you must not use these disclosures in your newspaper work. For the benefit of mankind, you may use them. But for profit, no. It is a testament between us?
4: Yes, I swear it.
5: We go now to the temple.
4: Temple? What temple?
5: The Temple of Enlightenment. It is before you.
4: But there is no temple. There was no temple. I can't believe my eyes. There it is, all gleaming white.

0: Come, my son. My son, many things cannot be explained. You would have to stay among us for many years.
1: But at least tell me this. Who are you, and where did you come from?
0: We have been here always.
1: But why don't other people see you?
0: Other people do see us, my son. The visitors, the vacationists to the mountain see us. But to each is disclosed only what he wishes to see. To the tourist looking for the barefoot hermit, I am the barefoot hermit. To him who looks for a man grown old among the mountains, that is what I am. To the seeker after truth, I am a guide, the servant of the master.
1: But that still doesn't tell me who you are.
0: Or... Some foolish ones think that we are descendants of the lost tribes of Atlantis. We were before Atlantis was.
1: You mean that you're centuries old, that you never die?
0: Death, my son, is but an illusion. Your friends in Hollywood who cannot see you, to them, you might as well be dead.
1: But they know I'm not. They know I'm away on a trip.
0: And should you decide to forsake the world and stay with us, what then would your friends think?
1: They'd think, well, that I'd suffered a lapse of memory or something.
0: And should the years pass and still you did not return, they would then think you dead. But you would not be. You would be with us.
1: I see what you mean. Things are comparative, aren't they?
0: Yesterday, today, tomorrow, they are one in infinity. In the great scheme of things, they are not separable. Look, if you would understand more clearly, look in the pool.
1: In the pool?
0: Yes, at your feet.
1: Well, I'll be. My house. And Val sitting there on the veranda. He's talking to someone. But there's no one there.
0: He is talking to you, my son.
1: But I'm here.
0: But he believes that you are there.
1: Oh, I see now. Yes, I'm there. And the friends of the other evening, the night I made up my mind to come here.
0: But a bare moon passed.
1: If you can do that, let me see into the future.
0: No, my son.
1: I'm not afraid.
0: No, I have spoken. Come, there is much to see.

0: It's impossible to tell you of everything I saw and was told while I was there. Time meant nothing. What I'd left behind me in Hollywood meant nothing. I remember sitting thinking, and then looking up to find myself seated on the same rock I'd been sitting on that day the master first spoke to me.
1: Oh, you awoke to find yourself seated at the same spot.
0: Awoke? What do you mean?
1: Well, wasn't the whole thing a dream brought on by what you had anticipated?
0: That's what I thought at first. An extraordinarily vivid and realistic dream. But when I returned to the hotel, a few surprises awaited me.
1: Yes?
0: In the first place, I found that I'd been gone 90 days.
1: What?
0: The hotel people told me that I'd returned to the hotel, paid my room for 90 days, and told them I was going away for a time.
1: Was that when you sent me word that you wouldn't be back in town as early as you expected?
0: I never sent you any word.
1: But, Bill, you sent telegrams to Watkins, to Ruth, to Simpkins, and me.
0: You mean that you all received telegrams, but I didn't send them.
1: But that's impossible, man. Fantastic.
0: Perhaps. If you go to Shasta, or to Dunsmuir, and look at the telegraph company's files, you won't find any originals there. And here, let me show you something.
1: What?
0: This check. Look at it. It's the check the hotel people said that I gave them.
1: It looks all right to me. Your signature, all right.
0: Did you ever see ink as black as that?
1: Well, no,
0: Hold the check up to the light. Can you detect any signs of the scratch of a pen?
1: No, I admit that
0: That check, Val, was never taken from my checkbook. I didn't write it. It's a sample of the master's powers of materialization.
1: But there must be some explanation.
0: Yes, I think there is. And I'll try to give it to you.
2: In just a moment, you will hear a solution to the Mount Shasta mystery.

0: Ladies and gentlemen, inasmuch as any solution must of necessity be supposition, liberties of time, place, and characters have been taken in this solution for which you have been waiting. Well, Bill, what about that explanation?
1: In the first place, do you think it's possible to think of the impossible?
0: Let me see if I follow you. Can I imagine the impossible? No, I don't believe I can. The very fact that I can think of something makes that something possible.
1: If you believe in the power of mind over matter...
0: Well, as far as I'm concerned, mind is all-powerful.
1: Now let's look at biology for an instant. Every so often, a specimen is found that is a definite link between some animal alive today and some other animal that's been extinct for centuries.
0: I see your drift. You mean that these people are a link between us and some long-dead people who possess powers we don't know how to use.
1: Yes. If you read Colonel Churchwell's book on Mew, you will find logical arguments in favor of the theory that the Lemurians migrated to the North American continent.
0: And that some of them landed to the south and became the ancient Mayas.
1: Right. And the ancient Mayas certainly had something that we don't possess, as did the ancient Egyptians.
0: Yes, we're all too inclined to think of America as a land inhabited by nothing but warlike Indians before it was settled.
1: Only the other day, a skeleton was found near the La Brea Pits in Los Angeles. And scientists have agreed that it's not less than 15,000 years old. So isn't it possible that descendants of these ancient peoples still live in isolated parts of the country?
0: And not liking our modern civilization, they simply withdraw from it?
1: That's it. After my experience, you can hardly blame me for believing that a strange people do live on the slopes of Mount Shasta.

0: It's for you. It's your dinner. It's called Cupboard Love. Cupboard Love's different. Comes in a packet, not a tin. See this foil pouch? Keeps it moist and squeezy. That's right. It's a new kind of cat food. Moist. It's good for you. Like it?
1: New Cupboard Love. What the well-cared-for cat has for dinner.
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0: Folks, this is Nat King Cole. Let's face it, it's one thing to be foolish about your heart when it concerns your romance, but it's quite another thing to be foolish about your heart when it concerns your life. 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
1: And here he is, the one, the only... Well, here I am again with a chance for each of our couples to win up to $10,000. And if any of them say the secret word, they'll win an extra $100. George, who's first?
2: Well, Groucho, Irene Schlunecker is waiting to speak to you now, and her partner is a special guest, one whom I think you'll find quite surprising, Mr. Truman Tomlin. So, folks, you come in, please, and meet Groucho Marx.
1: Well, welcome to You Bet Your Life. Say the secret word and divide an extra $100. It's a common word, something you always have with you. Truman Schlunecker and Irene Truman. Now, which one? Your name is Schlunecker?
3: No, sir.
1: Your name is Schlunecker?
4: My name is Schlunecker.
1: There isn't anybody named Schlunecker, and you know it.
4: Me.
1: Zinzi Fahirat?
4: Mm-hmm.
1: To whom?
4: Conrad Schlunecker.
1: Now, what was your maiden name?
4: Spear.
1: And you let go of a name like that to trade it for Schlunecker? You're a brave woman, Irene. And you're Truman Schlunecker, huh?
3: No, sir.
1: You're Truman Tomlin, Tomlin, huh?
3: Yes, sir.
1: Truman and Schlunecker, huh? Sounds like the Democratic ticket of 1948. What sort of work do you do, Truman?
3: For the past 10 years, Groucho, I've been in the oil business. Oh. Out here in Los Angeles, I have an office in Beverly Hills.
1: Oh, well, there's a lot of oil in L.A., and most of it comes from the city council. Well, have you always been in this crooked business?
3: Well, no, sir. I was in show business, Groucho, for
1: many years. Oh, you were in another crooked business.
3: Yes, sir.
1: You've led a pretty shady life, haven't you?
3: I was a singer and wrote several songs.
1: A songwriter?
3: Yes, sir.
1: Truman Tomlin. Tomlin. Oh. Just a moment. Are you Pinky Tomlin?
3: Yes, sir. Oh.
1: Well, snap my suspenders. I thought you were Carmen Lombardo. Truman, I remember you very well. You were the Georgia Gibbs of the 1930s. What was that song you were always singing, the Who's Your Little Hooses or something?
3: No,
1: didn't
3: sir,
1: you write that?
3: Well, no, I think the one you might be thinking about was The Object of My Affection.
1: The object of my affections. I remember that. Do you remember that song, Irene?
4: Heavens, yes. You couldn't turn on a radio in the 30s without hearing that.
1: Why don't you sing it, Pinky?
3: I'd like to. Thank you.
1: Do you have any particular key that you'd like to sing it in?
3: I prefer one, yes, sir. I'd like the key of G, please.
1: Key of G? Would you like some oil on the key?
3: That'd help a little. D7, George, or something like
1: that. Give him a D7, then. Sing it, George.
3: I'll try, sir.

0: Frankie, that song is as good today as it was 25 years ago, and it's a vast improvement over the many songs that you hear now.
1: Bless you. I appreciate you.
0: Well, you're both a couple of charmers, and I'm sure you'll get married later on this evening. I've enjoyed talking to you, Pinky. You wrote some real good songs, and I think you should write more.
1: We need more of those. Thank you.
0: Now let's play You Bet Your Life. You selected plants, animals, and birds. If you miss two in a row, you're out. If you get four in a row right, you win $1,000. Now, all spiders have the same number of legs. How many do they have?
2: Six.
0: Are you close? It's eight.
3: Well, that wipes out the three. You now have one wrong.
0: Now, what kind of fruit is a Rome beauty?
2: An apple.
0: I was going to say Lola Lola Brigida.
3: An apple is right.
0: Eh?
3: Well, you're on the right track again. You have one right.
0: What is the proper word for a group of fish?
4: School.
0: School is right, yeah.
3: You now have two right.
0: What are wrens, thrashes, and finches?
1: They're birds.
0: I thought that was a law firm, huh? That's right.
3: You now have three right. Get the next one right, and the $1,000 is yours.
0: What do you call a flower that blooms and dies in one season? In other words, it requires replanting each year.
1: An annual?
0: Annual is right.
3: You got four in a row, you win $1,000.
0: Now you've won $1,000. You can keep it and quit, or else you can come back at the end of the show and try to double your money. You may even get a chance at $10,000. So go over and sit down and think about it. No matter what you decide to do, thanks for being on the show.
2: Thank you.
0: Yes, thank you.
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2: Groucho, we have Nancy Oots and Frank Sampson on deck. So, folks, come in, please, and meet Groucho Marx.
3: Welcome to You Bet Your Life. Say the secret word and divide an extra $100. It's a common word, something you will always have with you. Nancy Oots, eh? Where did you get a name like Oots?
4: Well, we traced it back, and it's a German name. We traced it back seven generations.
3: Was your father a Quaker? Perhaps it was Quaker Roots. Well, I certainly can't continue to call you Miss Oots. Shall I just call you Nancy?
4: No, why don't you call me by my nickname, Tootsie?
3: Oh. How would it be if I'd call you in the morning? Tootsie Ootsie, is that it?
4: Yeah, Tootsie Oops. Yeah.
3: Oh, well, that's a most unusual name, even for this show. Let's see, you're James Frank Oots, is that your name?
5: No, I'm Frank Sampson.
3: Frank Sampson?
5: Yes, sir.
3: Well, that name fits you. You look strong and hale and hearty. Are you

0: Frank Sampson, though.
1: Frank Sampson?
0: Yes.
1: Well, you, that name fits you. You look strong and hale and hearty. Are you an ex-football player?
0: No, I'm a tree surgeon, Groucho.
1: Oh.
0: The Sampson Tree Service in Beverly Hills.
1: What kind of service do you give the trees? Do you check the tires on the rubber tree, for instance?
0: Well, no, ours is kind of a shady business, and I'm trying to turn over a new leaf. And we do everything from trimming trunks to pruning limbs on nice saplings.
1: Oh. Now, how did I get into this? I suppose you live out of a trunk and you have little branches all over Southern California.
0: Well, no, we have a sprouting business, but my bill collectors seem to have me out on a limb, and there's a lot of fallout in this organization.
1: You know, you keep this up and somebody's going to hang you from one of your patients. I thought we'd never get out of the woods. Do you have a job, Tootsie?
2: Yeah, I'm a stewardess for United Airlines.
1: You're a steward with United Airlines, huh? I thought they only allowed two drinks to a passenger.
2: That's right. I'm a stewardess.
1: Oh, you're a... Oh, yeah. Steward. I don't hear very well, you see. My collar's too tight. You know, if you were actually a stewardess in an airline, as soon as you walked out here, you'd have put a pillow under my head, shoved a plate of baked chicken on my lap and said, sorry, we'd be 3 hours late getting into Salt Lake City.
2: No, I wouldn't have done that.
1: You wouldn't?
2: Because I don't fly to Salt Lake City.
1: Tootsie, are you for higher up?
2: Sir?
1: Well, let me rephrase that. Huh?
2: Yeah, you do that.
1: Are you hooked?
2: No, sir.
1: You're not married?
2: No, sir.
1: You ought to be ashamed of yourself, an attractive guy like you. Are you engaged?
2: No, sir.
1: Well, how is it you happen to snag one of your handsome, wealthy passengers?
2: Well, United doesn't employ married girls.
1: They don't employ married
2: girls?
1: No. Well, how come?
2: Well, most...
1: And why do they call it United? That's not the American way. Why don't they employ married girls?
2: Well, most of the airlines have this rule.
1: Oh, well, that's ridiculous. If all employees adopted that attitude, the human race would disappear in 50 years. Which at present it's going to do in 25. Now, what's the reason for this old-fashioned and selfish attitude?
2: Well, they figure that if you're married and you have to stay over in Denver somewhere, that you'll be concerned about your husband. See.
1: Why should an airline stewardess worry more than any other wife?
2: Well, other wives are home, you see, when their husbands come in.
1: Mm-hmm. That's what you think, eh? Good many of them are still at the bingo table. Playing for frozen dinners. Samson, does your wife worry when you're up there in a plane with a pretty stewardess like Tootsie?
0: Well, I'm not married, Groucho.
1: You're not married? Well, hot diggity dog. Here we go. You say you're not married? What kind of a girl are you after?
0: Well, a nice feminine type.
1: Feminine. Well, they're the best kind, the feminine. Tootsie, would you say that you're the feminine type? For example, do you like to cook?
2: Yeah, I don't cook too well, though. I cook grits real well.
1: Grits?
2: Yeah. Well, grits are real good.
1: Grits are good?
2: Yeah. Especially in the morning with ham gravy on them, you know, for breakfast. I know you Westerners never have heard of that.
1: Listen, anything is good with ham gravy on it. Even an old shoe. Well, you're a nice couple, and my guess is that you'll be married in very short order. You'll hate each other, but you're going to get married anyhow. Well, anyhow, let's see how you work together as a team. Now, you have chosen locations of famous landmarks. You ought to be good at this because you're always traveling mm-hmm. around.
2: Hey, Joe.
3: Hi, how are
1: you? You know Mr. Fenneman?
2: Yeah, I met him.
1: You like him?
2: Yeah.
1: Would you like to slip him some grits?
2: You think you'd like
3: them? I've never had them, I don't think.
2: Oh, you have them?
3: No.
2: Oh, well?
1: You supply... She said, if you supply the ham, and you've got plenty of that, she'll supply the grits.

0: All right. I'm going to ask you some questions. If you miss two in a row, you're kaput. You know what that means?
1: I know. We're out. Uh-huh.
0: Yeah. If you get four in a row right, you win $1,000. Now, remember your partner, so don't answer before you...
1: Oh, I'm going to talk to him first.
0: Yeah. He's going to talk to you last, too. Now, in what city do you find Trafalgar Square? Talk it over.
1: You say.
2: How about Denmark, Groucho?
0: Oh, I think Denmark is very nice, but obviously that's not the right answer, though. It's London, England.
3: We have one wrong now. Yeah. If you get the next one wrong, you're out of the game.
0: Now, in what city do you find the Arc de Triomphe or Triumph?
2: In Paris.
0: That's right, yeah.
3: Now you're going, you have
0: used
3: one right.
0: Used to be in Denmark and moved. All right. Now, in what country would you find Monte Carlo, the Monte Carlo Resort? In what country? Now, that's been in the news a lot.
2: France?
0: No, I'm sorry. It's Monaco. They moved it from Denmark.
3: You now have one wrong.
1: Yeah.
3: Get the next one wrong and you're out of the game.
0: Okay. Now, in what country would you find the Kiel Canal? K-I-E-L. We've got one wrong.
3: Yes.
2: Shall we try Finland? Finland,
0: Roger. No, it's Germany.
2: Germany.
0: Well, you missed two in a row,
3: yeah,
0: and I don't think there was much chance of you getting four in a row right. So, I think it's just as well that you leave now. We don't want you to go away broke because we like you personally. But you're real cute, and I hope you two do get married. And you could be up in the tree together.
1: Yeah.
0: I'm going to ask you one question for $100. Is that fair?
1: Yes, fair.
0: Now, this is something different than what we normally do. Now, listen very carefully. I'm going to read your mind. Are you ready? Now, take a number. Don't tell me what it is. Take a number from... You could do it any number, but take a number from 1 to 10, just for convenience.
1: Okay.
0: All right, now double it.
1: Okay.
0: Now, add 8. I thought that would throw him. Now, divide it by 2, the total that you have. All right? Now, subtract the original number that you started with.
1: Okay.
0: Your answer is 4. Is that right?
1: How did you know?
0: Isn't that right? You walked.
1: Huh? That's
0: wrong.
1: That's right. That was very good.
0: Well, all right. Now, you win $100.
3: Oh.
0: Give him the money.
1: Oh,
3: me?
1: Right.
0: Give him the money.
1: Thank you.
0: Thanks for being on the show.
1: Thank you.
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5: And me.
0: Mr. Fenneman, who wants to get a crack at the money?
3: Well, Irene Schlunegger and Pinky Tomlin are all set to try, and here they are.
0: You've won $1,000 now. If you decide to try for the 10 and you fail, you wind up with a total of 500. What are you going to do?
1: We are going to take
0: You're
1: going
0: to go ahead, huh?
9: Yes, sir.
0: Pick a number from 1 to 10 and spin the wheel. If any number besides the one you pick comes up, the question is worth 2,000. If your number comes up, the question is worth 10. Now, what number do you want? Have you chosen a number?
1: 5.
0: Is that all right with
2: you?
0: Yes,
2: sir, that's fine.
0: Give it a turn.
2: Give it a good hard twist.

Well, you picked five and it came two, so this question is worth $2,000. Let's see how well you read your newspaper. For $2,000, tell me who succeeded Charles Wilson as Secretary of Defense in 1957. This is fairly recent.

0: Answer?
1: Sorry.
0: Take a guess.
2: McLean.
0: Well, you're close with McLean. It's McElroy. Neil H. McElroy. Well, I'm sorry you missed it, but so you wind up with $500 together. It isn't too bad. Congratulations, and thanks for being with us.
2: Thank you.
0: Sorry you didn't win more.
1: Thank you, sir.
3: 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Directed by Robert Dwan and Bernie Smith. Music by Jack Meekin. This is George Fenneman reminding you to tune in again next week, same time, same station, to hear the one, the only Groucho. And see Groucho every Thursday evening on NBC television. 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

0: Well, there's a white mantle of snow over the little town of Melrose Springs, and the air is cold and frosty. But there's warmth and good cheer in the hearts of young and old alike, for Christmas is only 2 days away. Let's look in on the home of Honest Harold, where we find his mother just putting the presents under the Christmas tree.
1: Dashing through the snow on a one-horse open sleigh. Now, this is for Harold, and this one's for Raymond. Through the fields we go, laughing all the way.
2: Bells on bobsleds ring, making spirits bright.
1: Hello, Harold.
3: Hello, Mother. Well, look at all those wonderful presents under the tree. Christmas is certainly a grand time of the year.
1: It certainly is.
3: Yeah, it makes you love everybody. I even love my boss, Stanley Peabody.
1: Oh, Harold.
3: Well, I do, Mother. Well, got to get downtown now. We're having an important meeting of our reindeer club this afternoon.
1: That reindeer club was a wonderful idea of yours, Harold.
3: Thank you, Mother. I just thought it'd be nice if some of us fellows got together and gave the children in this town a big Christmas party. A lot of presents, a Santa Claus and everything.
1: Well, that's the true Christmas spirit, Harold. Who's in your club?
3: Well, there are four of us, reindeer. Prancer, that's me. Dasher, that's old Doc Yancey. Comet is Pete the Marshal. And Stanley Peabody is Donder. Should have been Donderhead.
1: Now, remember your Christmas spirit.
3: Of course, Mother. At the meeting this afternoon, we're going to elect a Santa Claus. But the election is just a formality. They'll probably pick me unanimously. The whole club was my idea.
1: Won't that be nice? My son, Santa Claus.
3: Yeah. Well, better get started, Mother. May not be home for dinner after the meeting. I've got some shopping to do.
1: Well, I'll leave the front door unlocked for you.
3: Oh, don't bother, Mother. Remember, I'm going to be Santa Claus. I'll just come down the chimney. Yeah, yeah.
2: Jingle bells, jingle bells.
4: Oh, I got a big boat.
3: Quiet. Quiet, quiet, fellas. Meeting of the Order of Noble Reindeer, Herd One of Melrose Springs, will kindly come to order. Brother Comet will now call the roll. Brother Comet, that's you, Pete.
5: Yeah.
3: Some Comet.
5: Let me see here now. Where's my list? Brother Prancer.
3: That's me, present.
5: Brother Dasher. Brother Dasher.
3: That's you, Doc.
4: Oh, yes, I'm here.
3: Ye gods, Doc, can't you even remember your name?
4: Oh, you're out of order, Harold. Fellow reindeer, I move we send Prancer to bed without his oats.
5: Brother Donder?
6: I, Stanley Peabody, am present.
3: Listen to Prissy Pants.
5: Brother Comet? Brother Comet?
3: That's you, Pete.
5: Oh, I didn't see myself.
3: Let's get down to business, fellas. Fellow reindeer, I am happy to report that our preparations for the Christmas party are going full speed ahead. And we're getting a lot of letters from the children, telling us what they want in their Christmas stocking.
4: Brother Prancer, here's a letter from a kid I'd like to read.
3: Oh, good. Go ahead, Doc.
4: Dear Reindeer Club, when I wake up Christmas morning, what I want to find in my Christmas stocking is Linda Darnell.
3: Oop. What smart aleck kid wrote that?
4: I did.
3: Doc.
4: Only joking, Harold. Oh, I'm right behind you on this Christmas party. In fact, I think you deserve a vote of thanks for all the hard work you've done.
3: Well, thank you, Doc. And I'd like to say to all of you that I've never worked with a nicer bunch of reindeer.
6: Brother Prancer.
3: Yes, Brother Donder and Stanley.
6: I suggest we elect our Santa Claus now.
3: Good idea.
6: I would like to nominate a man I think really deserves the job.
3: Go right ahead, Stanley, old friend.
6: Fellow reindeer, this man is one of our leading citizens of Melrose Springs, respected and loved by all. The man I refer to is none other than I, Stanley Peabody.
3: Wait a minute, I've been double-crossed.
6: I move the nominations be closed.
3: Just a minute, Stanley. This whole thing was my idea. I ought to be Santa Claus.
6: You, Hemp. Huh? What? The only qualification you have for Santa Claus is that you carry your own padding.
3: Oh. What a Santa Claus you'd make with those skinny legs. They look like two pipe cleaners with knees.
4: Hemp, keep that head. Now, Donder.
3: Scarecrow.
7: Now, Prancer.
4: I move we postpone the election till tonight when we've all cooled down.
3: What?
7: Second. And let's don't forget the spirit of Christmas, Brother Reindeer.
6: Merry Christmas, Hemp.
3: Merry Christmas, Stanley. I hope he trips over a Yule log.

0: Certainly crowded downtown.
1: Everybody's getting ready for a Merry Christmas.
0: Hello, Mrs. Della Chopper.
1: I don't feel very merry, I can tell you that. I'd be Santa Claus right now if it wasn't for that Peabody. I went and bought him a hand-painted necktie for Christmas. Ought to return it and get my 98 cents back. Oh, well.
2: Why, Harold!
1: Huh? Oh, hello, Theodora.
2: Oh, I feel so Christmassy, don't you? The snow, all those decorations in the windows, and the happy music.
1: Yeah.
2: What's the matter, Harold? Something wrong with my little hollyberry?
3: Well,
1: you know, I wanted to be Santa Claus at the children's Christmas party.
2: Didn't your reindeer club pick you?
1: Well, Stanley Peabody wanted to be Santa Claus, too, so now we have to have an election tonight.
2: Oh, Harold, that's nothing to worry about. I'm sure your friends will vote for you.
1: Well, I guess so.
2: Sure. And you'll make a wonderful Santa Claus, Teddy Bear.
4: Yeah.
2: And I hope Santa will come to my house. I've got some mistletoe over the door.
4: You have?
2: Uh-huh. And you know what mistletoe is for?
1: Sure do. You stand on your toes and then we both mistle. Yeah, yeah.
2: Oh, Harold. Well, I have some shopping to do.
1: Yeah?
2: Here's a present for you, Santy Wanty. Goodbye.
1: Goodbye. Wonderful girl.
5: Hello, Harold.
1: Oop. There's Doc. And his horse and buggy. Better make sure the old horse doctor is going to vote for me tonight. Hey, just a minute, Doc.
5: Oh, Silver Moon. What is it, Brother Prancer?
1: Well, Brother Dasher, I just wondered...
5: Look at my horse, Silver Moon, Harold. Don't she look sweet with that mistletoe in her ear?
1: Mistletoe? Doc, there aren't any other horses in this town for her to kiss.
5: I know, but she goes around kissing automobiles.
1: Yeah.
5: It's the spirit of the thing.
1: Oh, brother. Doc, about the election.
5: You know, my animals are so excited they love Christmas time.
1: Oh?
5: I'm out now buying their presents.
1: What are you whispering about, Doc?
5: Well, I don't want Silver Moon to hear me. She's only 24 years old, but she still believes in Santa Claus.
1: Doc, please, I want
5: to... I just don't know what to get for Arthur, my goat.
1: Your goat?
5: Yeah. Last year, I got him an erector set, but he ate it.
1: Oh. Doc, will you listen to me for a moment? I want to talk to you about the election this evening. I suppose you're going to vote for me as Santa Claus. Aren't you, old pal?
5: Wouldn't you like to know?
1: Now, look, Doc.
5: Get up, Silver Moon. Get the halls with boughs of holly.
1: Old Doc Yak Yak certainly thinks he's smart. For 2 cents, I'd tell his horse there isn't any Santa Claus.

0: Say, maybe I better drop into the marshal's office a minute and make sure Pete's going to vote for me tonight.
1: Hello, Pete.
2: Oh, hello, Brother Prancer.
0: Pete, about the election tonight, I suppose you're
2: going to... How do you like this little Christmas tree I'm decorating, Harold?
0: Oh, looks beautiful. Pete,
2: I'm fixing this tree from a prisoner, Orville the Dip.
0: Orville the Dip? When did you arrest him?
2: Oh, I didn't arrest him. He broke into jail last night.
0: Broke in? I've never heard of a crook doing that.
2: Oh, Orville isn't a crook anymore, Harold. He's retired. Poor old fella. Gets kind of lonesome for jail around the holidays.
0: Uh-huh.
2: Yeah, likes to be in familiar surroundings.
0: Yeah. Pete, it's against the law to keep a man in jail if he hasn't committed a crime.
2: I know that. I've put Orville out 3 times, but he keeps breaking back in. Harold, you'd like Orville. He's one of the nicest ex-safe crackers you ever met.
0: Pete, what I came in here...
3: Excuse me, I hope I'm not intruding.
2: Oh, hello, Orville. I'd like you to meet an old friend of mine, Honest Harold. Honest Harold, meet Orville the Dip.
3: Very, very happy to make your acquaintance, sir.
0: How do you do?
2: How do you like the tree, Orville?
3: It's lovely. It'll look beautiful in my cell. What a happy Yuletide this'll be.
2: Oh, I'm glad to do it, Orville.
3: You're very kind. This is just like being home for Christmas.
2: Oh, yeah.
3: Oh, Pete, I want to return your watch.
0: His watch?
3: Yes, I lifted it when you brought my lunch in, Pete.
0: Ew.
3: I'm sorry. Lifetime habits are hard to break, you know.
2: Forget it, Orville.
3: Oh, thank you. Excuse me, gentlemen. I'll return to my cell now.
2: Orville took my watch. Ain't that a doozy?
0: What a jail. Pete, look, are you going to vote for me tonight?
2: You know, he must have lifted it while I was pouring his Sanka.
0: No.
2: Oh, he's a sly one.
0: Pete!
2: You know what he did yesterday, Harold? He lifted my handcuff.
0: He must have lifted your brains, too. I'll see you at the meeting tonight.
4: Brother Reindeer, as recorder, I will now count the votes for Santa Claus. Have you all put your ballots in the hat, Harold?
0: Mine's in.
4: Stanley Peabody?
5: My vote is cast.
6: My vote is cast.
4: Pete?
2: In the slot, boy.
4: Well, mine's in. Polls are closed. Let me see here now.
0: Hope I get it. I just gotta be Santa Claus.
4: One vote for Stanley Peabody.
0: Oop. I bet he's gonna get it.
4: One vote for Harold Hemp.
0: Well, I wonder who's gonna get the next vote.
4: One vote for Alf Landon.
0: What?
4: It's for Harold Hemp.
0: Oh, Al.
4: And so is the last vote. It's Harold Hemp for Santa Claus by a snowslide.
0: Yeah. Thank you, thank you. Fine fellas.
5: Congratulations, Hemp. I guess you won the election.
0: Oh, well, don't feel bad, Stanley. You carried Maine and Vermont.

0: Gosh, it's wonderful. Ready? I'm going to be Santa Claus. Ready? Dum-dum-dum. I can just see those kids at the Christmas party tonight. The smiles on their little faces when I hand them their presents.
1: Good evening, Mr. Ham.
2: Orville the Dip. Hello. Hey, what are you doing out?
1: We need some more Christmas lights for the tree. I'm going to drop in one of the stores and pick some up.
2: I bet he will, too.
1: I heard you singing. You must be in good spirits tonight, Mr. Ham.
0: Oh, yes, I am, Orville. You see, I was just elected to play Santa Claus for the children tomorrow night.
1: Oh, that's wonderful, Mr. Ham. Please accept my congratulations.
0: Well, thank you, Orville.
1: I can't tell you how I envy you.
0: Huh?
1: Well, this may seem strange to you, but the one ambition of my life has been to play Santa Claus to a group of happy children.
0: Oh, it has?
1: You see, I've had rather a lonely life, Mr. Hemp. No family, no friends.
0: Oh, I see.
1: Yes, the way of the transgressor is bitter and lonely, especially at this season of the year. One misses the warmth of friendship and the laughter of little children.
0: Yeah.
1: Of course, I know it is not for me to share in the joys of Christmas time. I must accept my lot.
0: Well, I...
1: But I'm very happy for you. What a heartwarming experience that'll be to bring happiness to all those children, to be loved by them and trusted.
0: Yeah. Yes, sir.
1: Well, I'd better be getting back. Merry Christmas, Mr. Hemp.
0: Merry. Orville.
1: Yes?
0: You know, it really doesn't mean so much to me, playing Santa Claus. Why don't you take my place?
1: Mr. Hemp, do you mean that?
0: Sure.
1: Why, I don't know what to say. I can't believe it. I can't tell you how happy you've made me.
0: Well, that's what Christmas is for, Orville. To make other people happy. Merry Christmas, Santa Claus.

return for the second act of our story, Honest Harold, in just a moment. One of the top events of the holiday season, the Bing Crosby Show, heard every Wednesday, most of these same day on CBS stations. Don't miss this evening's show with Bing, the four Crosby boys, and Dixie Lee, Mrs. Crosby, in their family Christmas program. And be sure to listen for Harold Perry's important announcement at the close of our show. And now, back to Honest Harold, the homemaker.

0: Well, there's a nice little glow in the heart of honest Harold this morning. He gave up his chance to play Santa Claus at the children's Christmas party in order to bring happiness to a lonely old man. And Harold's feeling pretty happy himself. Or at least he was, until he got orders to report to the office of his boss, Stanley Peabody.
1: Hemp, what's this I hear about you letting that ex-safecracker take your place as Santa Claus?
2: Oh, you mean Orville?
1: Yes. Hemp, you've done some moronic things in your life, but this time you've broken your record.
2: Well, thank you.
1: Oop. Trusting a man who's been a criminal. I hope you've got all those presents in a safe place.
2: You don't have to worry about the presents, Stanley. I gave them to Orville last night. They're perfectly safe in his cell.
1: What? He's probably absconded with them by this time.
2: Oh, no. Orville is reformed, Stanley. He's going straight now.
1: That's what they all say. But it's pretty hard to break the habits of a lifetime.
2: What?
1: Suppose your Santa Claus decides to crack a safe or something. We'll all be disgraced.
2: Well, you don't have to worry about Orville, Stanley. I know human nature and I trust him.
1: Well, I don't.
2: Now, Stanley, this means a lot to Orville, and I'm not going to let him down. The trouble with you is you don't have faith in people. Of course, that takes a little intelligence.
1: Hemp, I'll have you understand that intelligence reigns supreme in my family.
2: Oh? Well, you must have been born during a dry spell.
1: Get out!
2: Don't throw that! I'm leaving. Old prissy pants can't worry me. Orville the Dip isn't going to crack any safe. I don't think.
3: Hello, Harold.
2: Oh, good morning, Glory.
3: Oh, Harold, I think it's just wonderful you letting Orville take your place as Santa Claus.
2: Well, thanks, Gloria.
3: And I just hope it all comes out all right.
2: What?
3: Well, it'd be awful if he turned out to be another Gentleman Willie.
2: Gentleman Willie?
3: Yes, he was a character in a movie I saw once. He went straight for 30 years, became president of a bank. Then his mind snapped.
2: It did?
3: Yes. One night they caught him robbing his own bank. He just couldn't break the habit.
2: Zeef.
3: Where are you going, Harold? You haven't heard the rest of the plot.
2: I know it. Goodbye. I wonder if I did make a mistake about Orville. Suppose his mind snapped. Like Gentleman Willie. It'd be awful if they caught Santa Claus cracking a safe. Oop. There he is. What's he doing? He's window shopping. Such a sweet face. How could anybody mistrust him? See, what store window is he looking in? Let's see. J.C. Penney, Frank, the girl. Whoop! He's window shopping in front of the bank. Better see what he's up to. I'll sneak up on him. Fine way to spend Christmas tailing Santa Claus. Just walk.
4: Well, hello, Mr. Hemp.
2: Hello, Orville. What are you doing?
4: Oh, just reminiscing.
2: Oh?
4: Used to have a lot of fun breaking into these small town banks.
2: Yeah, I bet it was a lot of laughs.
4: You see that vault in there through the window?
2: Vault?
4: Yes. I used to open those tin cans with a hairpin.
2: You did?
4: Yes. Got a hairpin on you?
2: Well, I'll get you. What?
4: Only joking, Mr. Hemp. Yes, in the old days, robbing this bank would have been a trifle.
2: Uh-huh.
4: I'd come down here when it's dark, pick the lock on the front door, whoop, walk in quietly, but shh. Now we come to the vault.
2: We do?
4: I turn the tumblers 2 to the right, 4 to the left, 3 to the right,
2: whoop, whoop.
4: It's open. Now, I'll put the money in the suitcases. Here, you hold the flashlight.
2: All right.
4: Then I make my getaway. I'm on my way to South America.
2: Orville, come back.
4: Don't worry, Mr. Hemp. I gave all that up years ago.
2: Oh, good.
4: Well, I'd better be going. See you tonight.
2: Yeah, goodbye.
4: Oh, Mr. Hemp. Here's your watch.
2: What?
4: It certainly is hard to break a lifetime habit.

0: Harold.
1: Yes, Mother?
0: My, but you're fidgety tonight. Why do you keep looking out the window?
1: Well, I'm waiting for Santa Claus.
0: Oh, isn't that sweet? But Santa won't come until you've gone to bed. And then he'll steal down the chimney.
1: I hope he doesn't steal the chimney.
0: What?
1: I'm talking about Oroville, Mother. I'm getting worried. He's supposed to come by and pick me up on the way to the children's Christmas party.
0: Oh, yes, of course.
1: Old Doc Yak Yak let him use his horse and buggy to load the presents in. I can't understand why he's so late.
0: Now, don't worry, son. He'll come skipping by.
1: I hope he hasn't skipped bye-bye.
0: It's a good thing Orville is not robbing banks anymore.
1: Huh?
0: I read in the paper that the lumber company just deposited their biggest payroll today, $20,000.
1: Uh-huh.
0: And that would be a wonderful opportunity for a bank robber.
1: Yeah, sure would.
0: Oh, Harold, the funniest thing happened today. I ran into Orville downtown, and do you know what he asked me for?
1: Mm.
0: A hairpin.
1: He did?
0: Yes. I wonder what he's going to do with a hairpin.
1: I think I know. See you later, Mother. I'm going down to the bank.
0: But, Harold, the bank isn't open.
1: That's what you think.

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Brother, this is awful. Santa Claus, a bank robber. Just hope it's all a mistake. Oop, it's no mistake. There's a horse and buggy in front of the bank. Somebody's coming out of there. Santa Claus, carrying a big bag. Something tells me it's not full of toys. Getting in the buggy. Probably off to South America. Santa Claus, just a minute. Santa Claus, come back.

0: brother, what a Christmas party this is going to be. Got to tell Pete the Marshal about Oroville robbing the bank. How am I going to explain this to all those little children? I can't tell them Santa Claus is on the lam. Their whole Christmas will be ruined. It's all my fault. Thought if I showed Oroville I had faith in him and believed in him. Well, guess I was wrong. Listen to those children in there. I'll just peek in the window. Look at them. All standing around that big Christmas tree. Nothing on the floor. Waiting for Santa Claus. Think I'll sneak in the side door here.
1: Hello, Harry.
0: Hello, Doc.
1: Merry Xmas, boy.
0: Hello, Pete.
2: You're late, Hemp.
0: Hello, Stanley.
2: All the children are in the other room. Gloria's having an awful time keeping them quiet. Where's that Santa Claus of yours?
0: Well, fellas, the reindeer, there's something I gotta tell you.
2: Is something wrong, Hemp?
0: Well, you see, fellas...
2: All right, Hemp, come to the point. Where's your Santa Claus?
3: Well, here I am.
0: Orville!
3: My deepest apologies for being late, but I had to stop by the bank.
2: The bank?
3: Yes. I broke in there last night and put the presents in the vault for safekeeping.
0: You did?
3: So I had to break in again tonight to get them out. I'm glad nobody saw me and thought I was robbing the bank.
0: Oh, yeah. Nobody saw you.
3: Well, you trusted me, Mr. Hemp, and I wasn't going to let anything happen to those presents I had in my cell. Anybody can break into that jail.
0: Yeah. You're so right.
4: Well, Santa Claus, the children are waiting.
0: Yes, Orville. The children are waiting for you.
3: What? Oh, yes. Well, here I go. Merry Christmas, children. Merry Christmas.
5: Oh, Daddy, close enough.
0: Yeah, this is a Merry Christmas. Fellas, reindeer. Look at all those kids so happy with their toys.
1: Yeah. And look at that little fella playing that drum. Ain't that a doozy?
4: Brother Reindeer, it looks like our Christmas party's a big success.
0: Yes, certainly is, Doc. And Oroville.
3: Yes, Mr. Hemp.
0: I certainly want to thank you for being such a wonderful Santa Claus.
3: Mr. Hemp, I can't tell you how much tonight has meant to me. I'll never forget those little children. I'll carry their laughter in my heart as long as I live. I owe it all to you. Thanks. Thanks very much.
0: Don't mention it, Oroville. And I want to thank you, too. You've taught us all something, that we should never lose our faith in the goodness of people.
5: Oh, Harold, they're all ready for you to sing your Christmas carol.
0: Oh, all right, Gloria, just the way we rehearsed it. Excuse me, Oroville.

Ladies and gentlemen, I want to thank all of you for your overwhelming response to my request for presents for the wounded GIs from Korea who were hospitalized at the Travis Air Base. We've already received more than 10,000 gifts, which I'll deliver to the boys when I fly up there to play Santa Claus for them this very weekend. You still have a few days to send in your gifts. Remember, the address is Harold Perry, Post Office Box 150, Los Angeles 53. Harold Perry, Post Office Box 150, Los Angeles 53. Again, let me say thank you. Your gifts will show these wonderful boys how much we appreciate the sacrifices they've made for us. And now, on behalf of all of us on the show, I want to wish all of you a very Merry Christmas. Good night.

Ladies and gentlemen, tomorrow evening, Dennis Day is starring on Suspense, playing a chap who needs money to buy his sick wife a Christmas present. 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On CBS Thursday Night Hallmark Playhouse, you'll hear again the story of how Silent Night came to be written. Stay tuned now for The Bing Crosby Show, which follows immediately on most of these same CBS stations. This is Bob Lamond speaking. 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

0: hope you're not hungry, dear Henry, dear Henry. I've just burnt the roast and I've ruined the spuds.
1: Well, that's a nice thing, isn't it? After I've been working...
0: Henry, I've got me secret supply.
1: You don't mean...
0: Polo mints.
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0: The National Broadcasting Company, in cooperation with the United States Navy Recruiting Service, presents Now Hear This, dramatic stories based on the personal experiences of those gallant men and women who embody the great traditions of a great service, the United States Navy.
1: Now hear this. Sweep as many of brooms, clean sweep down fore and aft.
2: They tell me that history books are being written about the Second World War. And they tell me that kids are learning names and dates and places. Names like Patton and Halsey. Dates like September 1st and December 7th. Places like Salerno and Okinawa. Now, I haven't seen any of these books, but it's a pretty good bet that you won't find the name of Willie Slade or Jimmy Farrell. Who were they? Or just a couple of sailors goofing it off in a radio shack on Guadalcanal around the end of 42. And then there's Big Johnny Revere and a sailor named Danny. But what I'm getting at is this. A lot of history is written by guys you never heard of. So today I'm going to give a history lesson. Now we'll start in a radio shack on Guadal, when the Imperial Japanese Army held one half the island and we held the other.
3: He found his way in, let him find his way out.
4: You think maybe that's our secret weapon, Willie?
3: Looks more like a spy. What are you doing?
4: I'm listening. Been listening for 2 days.
3: You hear anything?
4: Nothing. Some show was supposed to start broadcasting, I'm supposed to listen.
3: Don't seem to me that you're helping the war effort.
4: Look, Willie, if I start arguing with the lieutenant, he's liable to think I'm unhappy. If he thinks I'm unhappy, some other sailor starts listening. And I'm going to get sent where they use real bullets. Then I'm really unhappy.
3: Makes sense.
4: Hey, here comes the chief and the cruiser that took a pacing from a dive bomber.
5: What you guys need is an air conditioning unit.
3: What we need is a 6 months liberty.
5: Anything on that box of yours, Salem?
4: Not even static.
5: I've been assigned to this shack.
3: Make yourself at home, Boats.
4: How long do you think it's going to be, Boats? I've been sitting for 2 days. My keister's sore.
5: Well, these things are always a gamble. Pay off big if you hit, but the odds are against you.
3: What's your name, Boats?
5: Scott. Two T's. You kidding?
4: No.
3: Someday, Boats, you're liable to be famous.
5: No, thanks. I'd rather be around to read about the famous guy.
3: You see, I'm writing a book about the war, a novel.
5: Oh, you too?
3: What do you mean?
5: Everybody's writing a book.
4: That's what I keep telling them.
5: It's hot. Real hot. Bet it's 100 degrees in here.
4: 102.
3: It's going to be a big book. Going to cover everything.
5: Any place I can get something cold to drink?
4: Down the street.
5: Some street, they name it.
4: Broadway.
3: All the passions, all the emotions, everything.
5: Hey, Willie.
3: Yeah?
5: What's the name of this great American novel?
3: Promise you won't steal it?
5: I promise.
4: Every island has a street named Broadway. Manhattan's an island. Wish I was back home.
3: This'll knock you out. I get this. Not even Jimmy's hiding. He's my best pal.
4: I can hardly wait.
3: I'm gonna call it, get this, War and Peace. Good, huh?
5: Great.
4: Peachy.
3: See, wise guy, I don't see you laughing.
4: If it's good enough for Tolstoy, it's good enough for you.
5: Not very exciting for a history lesson, huh? But then I've been in some of this history, and it always starts a little slow. Well, like I said, it was the latter part of 42, and the bell had rung for the second round. And this time we heard the bell. Our footwork was a little faster. We were starting to throw a few punches of our own. Not too many. But at least we were on our feet. We managed to put a few planes in the air, a few PTs bucking the waves. And a few submarines for guys who did it the hard way.
6: I'll say that we get through the destroyer screen, but just so that there isn't any mix-up, supposing we go over this map once more, Mr. Revere.
7: Right, sir. Anything you say, Captain?
6: You'd better get in on this too, sailor.
8: Yes, sir.
6: You two have sure picked out a honey of an assignment. Now, I'm here, about 11 miles off the island, and you want me to come in here.
7: That's right, sir. You see, there's a cove, no reef to worry about.
6: Good. Two of my boys are going to row you in. I'd like them back.
7: The cove is protected.
6: I wasn't thinking about the weather. This island's a Jap base, a strong base. I've seen recon pictures.
7: Well, I know the island, and Denny's one of your Navy's best radio men. We'll make a good team.
8: He's been telling me all about the island.
7: Oh, I'll tell you, words don't do it justice, Captain. You have to see it to really appreciate it.
6: No, thanks. You don't catch me walking onto a Jap island with nothing but a radio.
8: Oh, we're taking sidearms and a couple of Garands and plenty of ammunition.
6: Kid, you ever...
7: He volunteered.
6: Well, if there's anything you want, just ask.
7: Thank you, Captain. And if there's anything we need...
6: Yes?
7: When we get to the island, we'll liberate it.
2: You know, it's a funny thing about guys in the armed forces. A Marine looks at a guy in a PT boat and wonders. A PT boat guy looks at a pilot and speaks a little lower. A pilot talks in hushed tones about the men in a submarine. And the sub guys, well, they stand to salute those men who got the name of Coast Watchers. The men who slipped ashore at night. Slipped ashore behind the enemy lines and hoped they could get at least one message through before they were caught.
7: You all set up, Denny?
8: Well, we can start sending whenever you say, Mr. Revere.
7: Denny, we are smack dab in the center of the Japanese Empire. Don't you think you'd call me Johnny?
8: Yes, sir.
7: It feels good to be back.
8: Hey, did you really live on this island?
7: I used to trade all the islands. It was a wonderful life. Quiet, peaceful, happy. It was a happy life, Danny.
8: Yeah, like pictures in the National Geographic, only... Well, how close are the Japs?
7: Ooh, the nearest sentry's about half a mile away. Nothing to worry about.
8: I don't suppose I could smoke, huh?
7: I wouldn't suggest it. You know, Danny, I've got a lot of friends on these islands. I hope you get to meet them. They have a certain way of life. It's a way to be envied.
8: Listen, I don't like to butt into your business, but you're a civilian. You aren't even in the army. How come you volunteered?
7: I got homesick.
2: It was the waiting that was toughest for us on Guado. We couldn't be sure. Did he make it? Did he get to the hills, to a cave? There was nothing we could do but sit and wait and wonder if the voice would ever come, if it could come. Always the thought that the voice couldn't reach us because none of us would say it, but all of us thought it, lived with it.
6: You can always tell when a battle's going to start.
4: Not always.
6: Always. The jungle gets hot and bothered, and then it gets quiet. It's quiet like it's dead.
2: I talked to a Marine sergeant this morning.
4: Yeah, I saw a couple of Marines. They look like ghosts. Nervous ghosts.
2: He says it looks like a long war.
6: So I'll write a long book.
4: This may be it.
2: Keep it down.
6: Did you say anything?
9: Good morning, Adars. This is your advance, man.
6: Sounds like he's fronting for a circus.
9: First of all, a word about the weather. The sky is quite clear, except for a few of those fluffy clouds. Pardon me just a minute. As my friend tells me, they are cumulus. Overhead, there are 16 Zeeks, about 40 Betsies. Now, you better make that 50 Betsies. Americans do make up some strange names. There's nothing floating down your way that we can see. The only action seems to be the planes heading for the Solomons. So, go get them. Good luck. We'll be talking to you soon again. Cheerio.
6: Cheerio, he said. Cheerio.
2: Okay, Willie, hop in that jeep and get this off to the flight officer.
6: Just like in the movies. Cheerio.
4: Wiley made it.
2: Imagine what that man can do for us. No matter what comes down the slot, we'll know about it and be ready.
4: We'll know every move they make.
2: He must be north of here, maybe Munda.
4: No. He must be on Luzon.
2: Yeah, I'd be too far away to do any good. Now, he's got his eye on the slot.
4: Oh, it's going to be just like a duck shoot.
2: I wonder.
4: Oh, sure. Our guys will get above him and drop down and...
2: Yeah, sure. But what I was wondering was... who his friend is. The first week we got 5 messages. And then for 3 days, nothing. During that first week, we knew every plane and every ship that came our way. We made good use of the news. We knocked down more planes and mosquitoes, and then the messages stopped. All we could do was wait and pray. And the prayer was answered.
7: Sorry that we haven't been on the air the past few days, but we've had to change our positions. Seems the Japs know we're about. However, as they say in the Navy, we're secure again. Harsh broadcast as soon as something stirs. Cheerio. That does it, Denny.
8: Mm-hmm. Gee, it's pretty.
2: Hmm. It's the moon. Makes the whole island sparkle.
8: I gotta remember this.
7: You got a girl, Danny?
8: Well, yes and no.
7: Sounds like you've got a little competition.
8: No, only her mother.
7: Oh.
8: You see, I was driving a bus for Continental Trailways before the war, and I stopped in Phoenix, and some passengers got on. And there were two girls. She went to New Orleans. That's where I finished my run, and before you knew it, we were spending all our time together. She went to college in New Orleans.
7: And her mother objected.
8: Gloria came from Boston. They're an old American family. And I'm a quarter Indian. And her mother found out, and she didn't like it.
7: Ooh. Was there anything else she didn't like about you?
8: She never met me.
7: Shame that the only future for a child is to become an adult. Why do we rock our cradles with prejudice? Why do we... Shh, quiet.
8: I don't hear anything.
7: I heard a twig snap.
8: And it isn't that friend of yours, Cedric. Listen, how did he get the name of Cedric?
7: I gave it to him.
8: He walks through this jungle like he's a part of it.
7: He is. He's a midnight, 6'5", and he walks like a panther up. I've waited a long time. Long time for this. Hey, Lola.
10: Johnny, where are you? Where?
7: Here.
10: Oh, Johnny, it's been so long. Every night I listened, but the wind was still.
7: Oh. Let me look at you.
10: I tried to come to you before, but Cedric said no. Only my heart could be with you. The Japanese, they have a million eyes.
7: Oh, no. No, this is my friend, Danny.
8: I do.
10: It's nice to see you.
8: Johnny, I don't get it. What's going on?
7: Later, Danny.
10: Cedric said to tell you that the Japanese are going to send troops tomorrow. Johnny, this running in front of the hurricane, when will it end?
7: Someday, Laura, someday.
10: I think it is as hopeless as the sun catching the moon.
8: Can you get a count on the Japs?
7: How many, Laura?
10: Cedric will tell you tomorrow. I want to stay by your side.
7: No, Sherry, maybe tomorrow.
10: How many more tomorrows do we have, Johnny?
7: So many people will suffer if you stay, Laura. You must leave now, but be careful.
10: I will still be near you. Au revoir, Johnny. Au revoir.
8: She's a pretty kid.
7: She's beautiful. She outshines the island itself.
8: She looked like a picture coming out of that moonlight. That coral skin, black hair. When it comes to look, she's got that Cedric beat a mile.
7: Cedric is a brother.
8: Huh? But he's...
7: And Delota is my wife.

0: Today, every American has the opportunity to make an investment and to receive dividends which can never be measured in mere dollars and cents, because no dividend is as great as that of life itself. The men of our armed forces need blood, blood which is required to restore the life and vigor of our sick and wounded soldiers, sailors, marines, and airmen. You see, our supplies of human blood plasma have been depleted gravely by the demands of the Korean campaign and must be replenished to assure an adequate supply to meet any given emergency. Just ask any Purple Heart veteran of our armed forces what a transfusion of blood meant to him in his hour of need. Your Navy urges you to do your share to protect the men who guard and protect these United States. Call your local Red Cross chapter without delay and ask where and when you may make your contribution of blood to our armed forces.
1: Now understand, I'm no authority on the strategy of war. I don't know what bonehead play Napoleon made at Waterloo or why Field Marshal Rommel got kicked out of Africa. And what I do know is this. War, well, war is being hot, cold, or wet. War is eating out of tin cans, sleeping with one eye open and waiting. Yeah, mostly, war is waiting. Crouched in an LCP waiting to hit the beach. Cramped in a foxhole waiting for the scream of a mortar. Bent over a dial with a thin streak of light sweeping around, waiting for the blip of a submarine. Yet, mostly war is waiting. Sitting in a shack playing solitaire with 51 cards. Sitting in a shack listening to a radio that hasn't opened up in almost a week. Just waiting.
2: Not once. Not one message in 6 days. What's the use, boss?
1: Your orders are to sit.
2: So I'm sitting.
3: Said he had to

0: just waiting.
1: Not once. Not one message in 6 days. What's the use, Boat?
0: Your orders are to sit.
1: So I'm sitting.
2: Said he had to move. Maybe they got him.
0: Now he's too smart for it.
1: Yeah, you're whistling in the graveyard.
0: Can't you think of a better way to put things?
1: Sorry.
2: Look at his pencil. How am I going to write with this?
0: Maybe he decided to pull out. Maybe he's heading for another island.
1: He's still whistling.
0: I wonder who he is.
2: What difference does it make?
0: Makes a difference to me.
1: You know, he sounds like an Englishman. Probably one of those guys carries a riding crop, went to a private school.
0: Yeah, you see too many movies.
1: Yeah, he sounds kind of young. I got a picture of him in my mind. Thin, little guy.
2: Red hair.
0: Blonde.
1: I see red hair.
0: Thin, maybe, but wiry and blonde hair.
1: Red.
0: Got a wife and a couple of kids, two boys.
1: Married guy wouldn't put himself in a trap like that.
0: Why not? Why not?
1: He just wouldn't.
0: You married?
1: No.
0: Me neither.
1: Red hair.
0: Blonde. Sounds a little crazy, doesn't it? Arguing about the color of a guy's hair. Well, you can go a little crazy waiting for a voice to come out of nowhere. The voice of a guy who has about as short a future as a guy can have.
3: What do you think, Johnny?
4: Oh, I believe that we've outsmarted them for a while. However, they've picked up our radio signal and are looking for us. They won't stop.
3: How much of a chance have we got? Give it to me straight.
4: Chance for what?
3: Uh-huh. I see what you mean.
4: Wait a minute. It's a loader. Maybe I can answer your question now.
5: Johnny?
4: In the cave.
5: Cedric said that you had to move again. I could not find you last night. Johnny, I ran through the jungle like God. I could feel them hurt you.
4: Load. You're trembling.
5: They will find you, Johnny. They will kill you. Why do you do this?
4: For you?
5: I do not want it. Please, Johnny.
4: You're not perfectly safe, Cherie. This is our home. It's our island.
5: It is theirs now. You do not know what they are like. You do not know what they can do. I have seen.
3: We can take care of ourselves, ma'am. Why, this is no more dangerous than crossing Times Square with your eyes closed.
4: Hey, Loda, we've got to think of others. What about all the shipping in the harbor?
5: I do not know. Cedric thinks that there will be a big battle. The little boats are empty.
3: What? The LCPs are empty? Well, something big is in the wind.
4: What else?
5: Big ships. Bigger than the Hill of the Lost Ones.
3: Yeah, we saw those capital ships.
5: I will be back, Johnny. They ask so many questions. They have killed so many.
3: We'd better send out another report, huh?
5: Be careful. Prepare to leave. Tomorrow may be too late. Johnny, what if there is no more tomorrows?
4: Well, then, someday, somehow, we'll find yesterday.
0: And still we waited for more messages. Our coast watcher was a god to the men who flew the planes and the men who rode those PT boats. To us, well, he lived with us, sat with us, ate with us, walked with us. He and his friend. This friend who was even more of a mystery than he was.
1: Again, Boat, she's still alive.
2: I must be a cat. Regular cat.
0: Quiet.
6: Good morning, Americans. Now, listen carefully. There's something big in the air. Never before have I seen so many vessels. We'll report tomorrow and give you the final word. And force the sign off now. Cheerio.
0: What guts?
2: Yeah.
1: He must be a civilian. Service guy had sign off over and out. Not cheerio.
0: Nights must be brutal. Sitting there waiting for a twig to snap, waiting for a voice to start screaming.
1: Cut it out.
0: I'd give a year's pay to meet that guy. A year's pay.
1: He'd get away.
2: Well, but he could write some book.
0: He doesn't have to write one. He's living one.
4: You know, of course, Danny, that we should leave tonight. In fact, now.
3: Yeah, I know.
4: This might be our last chance.
3: Johnny, we got to let them know where those ships are heading. This is too big to let get away.
4: You've got a lot of courage, Danny.
3: Must be my Indian blood.
4: It's only the pigment that's different, Danny. Everyone bleeds the same.
3: I was orphaned when I was 8. I never seen an Indian.
4: Shh. The doctor's coming.
3: Golly, you got ears like a cat.

0: The South Seas, you can hear with your heart.
1: I once read a book about a painter named Gauguin. You two would have gotten along swell.
2: Johnny.
3: Filora.
0: It'll be dawn soon. I hope it's a quiet dawn. I'd like to see one more quiet dawn.
2: It will be a quiet dawn. But the day, even the trees are gathering strength to fight the wild wind.
0: You can only stay for a moment. You shouldn't have come. I didn't want you to return.
2: The panthers ready to spring. The ships are leaving. The air is filled with their screams.
0: Flotilla's getting up steam, Danny. Which way, Elota?
2: Past Eagle Rock, out to the horizon.
0: Past Eagle Rock, that'd be course 205.
1: The planes are starting to head out. I can feel them.
2: They are all around us, Johnny. It is too late. Too late for so many. Cedric is dead.
0: What? But only last night. Well, there's nothing to say.
2: Nothing. Cedric was not afraid of death. Neither am I. I have come to die with you, Johnny.
0: You don't have to die, Loda. There's too much life for you to live. I'll do what they say. Someday they'll be driven out.
2: That is no reason to live. Talk to me, Johnny. Talk to me of tomorrow.
0: Tomorrow, Loda?
2: Of all the tomorrows.
0: No, Cherie. Think about the yesterdays we've had. Think about the laughter and the warmth of the evenings.
2: We will die, Johnny, as we have lived. It was meant to be.
1: Put your ear to the ground, Johnny. You can hear their feet.
0: Danny, get the binoculars, walk to the rock and get one last look.
1: Listen, have you blown your... Oh, yeah. Yeah, sure.
0: Mile from here. Elota?
2: Not alive, Johnny. Do not let them take us alive.
0: There's always a chance, Elota. This is our island. It'll shelter us.
2: I can feel them closing in, Johnny. Where is our tomorrow?
0: Come to me, Elota. Come to me. And dream about tomorrow.
4: Just a couple of lives when men were being moved in millions. These were the trying days in the Pacific. These were the days of decision, of the future. A show of muscles was called for and clenched fists. There could be no wrong guess. You could feel the tenseness all over the islands of the Pacific, on flagships at Supreme Headquarters, and in lousy little shacks on lousy little islands.
5: Promised us something big, Boats. He never went back on a promise, never.
4: The Japs are looking for him.
5: It's too smart for him. It's too smart.
4: You must have an army going over that island.
3: I could go nuts. Absolutely nuts.
5: Everybody's alerted. Whatever is happening, we'll know about it anyway. Hope we don't hear from him. I hope he scrams.
4: He'll stay.
3: Guys like him don't tight sail. What did I tell you?
5: He waited, Boats.
6: Americans, I only have time for a few words.
4: How close they must be.
6: The Japanese fleet has sailed. Course 205. That's 205. They seem to be headed for the Coral Sea. However, this might be just a feint, so I suggest keeping an eye on the Solomons. This might be their last show of strength in your district. I hope so.
5: Why doesn't he scram?
3: Where's he going to run?
4: First sensible thing you
6: said. I'm afraid that this is goodbye.
4: Will he get this message off? Get back for more.
6: It has been a pleasure to talk to you. And before leaving, I'd like to thank some of my friends on the island. Cedric. Dear Cedric. My comrade Danny, Elota, and many, many others.
4: Who's that Danny again? Sounds like a kid.
6: Well, what ho, the enemy's at our doorstep and ours, so good luck. God be with you. Come along, Danny. I might as well make a try for it. Take my hand, Elota. We shall leave them alone.
5: That's it, Boats.
4: Yeah, I guess so.
5: It's a great guy.
4: Now, you can't be sure he might have made it.
5: You're whistling again.
4: You can't count a guy like that out. You just can't.
3: How about it? Anything else?
4: Nothing.
3: What do you think I found out? What do you think?
5: Don't talk about your book, Willie. Please. don't talk about it.
3: I got a guy on a sub to come in for supplies.
4: Just to shake his hand.
5: Elota. Pretty name.
3: They dropped the guy off. His name was Johnny Revere, an Australian.
4: What did you say?
5: Where is he? This sub guy.
4: Now, we got to talk to him, understand?
5: Hey, Madam Boats, actually talk to him.
3: Big Johnny Revere.
4: He can tell us what he looked like, what kind of a guy he was.
5: Probably knows this Danny.
4: What it felt like to shake his hand.
5: Whether he was then, smoked a pipe, had red hair.
4: Blonde hair.
5: Red.
4: Blonde. He had red hair. But it really didn't make much difference. Well, we asked a lot of questions and found out as much as we could. We checked with the skipper of the sub, and he filled in. And then we checked with the guy who rowed the boat to the beach. He told us about the smile and the way he blinked when he wanted to focus on something far away. Some guys remembered some things, and there were plenty of arguments, but they all agreed on one thing. He had guts. Well, the war moved fast after that. Guys got shuffled around, moved from one theater to another. I came across Willie on a gun crew on the Boise. And Jimmy got his feet wet at Iwo. And big Johnny Revere and his friend. Well, I'm still looking. Still asking questions. Still trying to find out if he made it. I think he did.

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1: The National Broadcasting Company, in cooperation with the United States Navy Recruiting Service, has brought you another in the series of dramatic incidents based on the experiences of the men and women in the United States Navy. In today's story, Boats was Larry Haynes, and the cast included Jackson Beck, Ian Martin, Jack Grimes, Billy Redfield, and Inga Adams. The program was written and directed by David Harmon and produced by Chick Vincent and Cy Levine. Tune in again next week at this same time when the National Broadcasting Company will once again present...

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2: 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While Robertson's Golden Shred gets all of its tang from Seville oranges. What would you rather have for breakfast?
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A fiery horse with the speed of light, a cloud of dust, and a hearty high old silver, the Lone Ranger.

0: The western part of the United States has known cowboys, trappers, and miners, railroad builders, empire builders, and soldiers. But of the whole adventurous group, in the glorious history of that wild territory, one figure stands out above all the rest, the figure of the masked rider of justice. The story of his life is the story of daring in dangerous places. His exploits have been told and retold through the generations. And now the Lone Ranger rides again.
1: Come on, Silver! There's trouble between the ranchers and the sheepmen! Hi-oh, Silver! Hi-oh!

0: We heard the Lone Ranger call out that the old feud between the raisers of cattle and the raisers of sheep was causing trouble. Maggie Martin was the leader of the group that fed sheep on the range. She was a woman of strong character. She ruled the sheep herders with an iron hand. She kept the ranchers from grasping the entire rangeland for themselves. And it was due to her influence alone that open warfare had not broken out between the two factions. In our opening scene, we find Maggie receiving a guest in her home. He is Pete Prindle, one of the most important cattlemen in the district.
1: I just dropped in to see how he was doing these days, Maggie.
2: You're a doggone fibber, Pete Prindle, and you know it. In the first place, you don't give a hang how I'm doing. You got some other reason for coming here, and whatever it is, my answer's no.
1: Now, hold on, Maggie.
2: Another thing. As far as you're concerned, the name ain't Maggie. The name's Miss Martin. Savvy that?
1: You got the wrong idea, you doggone.
2: That'll do. Good day to you, Prindle. There's the door, and shut it tight behind you.
1: You old fire eater. You don't give a man a chance to talk to you. Where do you get off telling a cattleman where to head in?
2: I'll tell you whatever I want to. You being a cattleman, now don't no ways make you on the level. Now clear out before I decide to unlimber one of my six guns.
1: All right. That's the way you feel about it. You can go ahead and lose your doggone sheep.
2: Reckon if I did, I'd lose them in spite of anything you'd say or do. You'd be tickled pink.
1: All right, then. All right, if that's the way you feel about it.
2: I'll have my sheep and sold all my friends in the sheep herding business. And we'll still be selling wool when the last of you ornery cowmen has seen your critters made into hamburger. Now get!
1: All right, then. You wait.
2: Wait nothing. If you hanker to start something, just let me know, and I'll meet you more than halfway. Might be interesting to you to know I'm getting all the sheep herders around here organized, just like your cattlemen.
1: All right, you'll see.
2: And shut that door behind you, and tell that bow-legged, sawed-off galoot that's waiting for you that he ain't fetched back the frying pan he borrowed from me a month ago.
3: Reckon it's me she means, Pete.
1: Yeah. What'd you borrow a frying pan from her for?
3: Oh, Pete, Maggie's all right. You just don't savvy her. There's a woman I could marry if she'd have me.
1: Blamed old wildcat.
3: Only reason I wanted to borrow a frying pan from Maggie was to get a chance to talk to her.
1: You're a blame fool, Lem Frisbee.
3: Maybe I am a blame fool, but I sure can find a woman that knows how to cook. And Maggie's it.
1: She don't know you're alive.
3: I know. It's downright discouraging.
1: What more, you send back her frying pan. I don't want you to have no more to do with her, savvy?
3: Oh, now, Pete.
1: I'm counting on you to help me drive her and all the other sheep herders out of this region. See she gets back her frying pan and don't have nothing more to do with her.
3: All right, boss, if them's orders.
1: Them's orders. Concerned sheep herders. You got so none of the cows will drink from the water holes around here. By the time them sheep's done grazing, they ain't a square meal for a cow. Get up there. Come on.
3: Get up. Pete?
1: Well?
3: You said something about driving off the sheep herders.
1: Yeah, I got a scheme in mind. Take organization and cash.
3: What's your scheme?
1: Ain't no use telling it yet. I got to get all the cowmen together and have a meeting. Then I'll tell them what my scheme is and how we'll work.
3: If it takes cash, there ain't much chance of putting it over. Money's pretty scarce.
1: Maybe money's scarce, so is rangeland. Won't be no rangeland for cattle if them sheep's around here much longer.
3: I suppose so, but I...
1: Well, you what? Get up there. Come on, get on. You what, Lem?
3: I hate to see Maggie pulling out.
1: Well, blessed lovesick galoot.
3: He sure can cook.
1: So can the Chinaman I got over at my ranch.
3: And Maggie can do a good day's work. She'd sure make a man a good wife.
1: Never mind thinking about a wife. Think about what we'll do with cows if the sheep ain't drove out. I tell you, Lem, we got to get the cattlemen organized and work a scheme on Maggie Martin and the rest of the sheep herders.
3: I'll bet you Maggie'd have some thought for me if it wasn't for the foreman of her ranch. Dad, rat it. Jim Potter shining up to her every chance he gets. To think the woman I hanker to marry has to be raising sheep.
0: It was evening of the same day when Jim Potter, the foreman of Maggie's sheep ranch, entered the house. He drew up his chair before a table filled with good food.
4: Darn nice of you to invite me into the house for meals, Maggie.
2: Shucks. There's satisfaction in cooking up a meal for a good eater. Help yourself to the victuals and get some gravy on them, then fall to. I'll talk while you eat. You seen Pete Prindle leaving here this afternoon, didn't you?
4: Yeah, I seen him. What do you want?
2: He didn't get to say. I run him out before he could get to talking. I can't be spiling the disposition of the sheep by letting ornery cowmen around here.
4: Maggie, them cattlemen are scheming something. We gotta wash them close.
2: Ain't nothing they can do. We're here, and we're gonna stay here. If the cowmen don't like it, let them hunt new grazing.
4: They resent us being here something awful.
2: What about it? We got our sheepmen organized. They'll all stick together.
4: Yeah, but...
2: But what?
4: Well, the cattlemen are scheming something new.
2: They are?
4: Sure. Fact is, I heard from one of the boys they're holding a meeting tonight.
2: Where?
4: At Pete Prindle's house.
2: What are they going to do there?
4: Well, that's what I'm worried about. They'll be plotting against us, Maggie. Doggone it, they're going to be plotting against us for sure.
2: They can plot against us all they want, but they can't drive us out in here. We got land right from the government, and we're going to stick. Now, don't you worry about it, Jim. Fill up your plate again and get yourself around some more of that fancy cooking.
4: Well, that ain't hard to do.
2: Jim, did you hear that? Yeah. That hombre was right outside the window, heard everything we said.
0: That same evening, Pete Prindle and 20 of the cattlemen in the district held their meeting in Prindle's home. Again, the Lone Ranger, seated astride Silver outside an open window, could hear all that was being said.
1: All right, gents. Quiet down now, will you?
3: Quiet down, gents. Mr. Prindle has something important to say to you boys.
5: Hush up, you hombres. Let's hear what Prindle has to say.
3: Go ahead, Pete.
1: Now, gents, here's the situation. If we aim to survive in this part of the country, we got to get rid of all the sheep. West Creek ain't fit for cattle as it is. Cows and sheep can't live together. That's all there is to it. It's a case of get rid of the sheep or move away ourselves.
5: What's your scheme, Pete? We don't want to shove off for new diggings.
1: We ain't going to shove off. Now, my scheme will take a heap of money, but it's a sure one.
5: What is it?
3: Let's hear it.
1: We'll buy up all the sheep.
5: Buy them? How can we buy them?
6: What can we do with them?
7: What do we use for cash?
3: That don't sound like good sense.
5: I wouldn't own a sheep any sooner than I'd own a nest of rattlesnakes.
1: Now wait, let me finish my scheme. I got it all mapped out. Them sheep herders figure on selling wool, don't they?
5: Sure, but they...
1: All right, boys, we buy up all that wool.
7: Buy the wool.
5: Oh, what'll we do with the wool?
3: Pete, I don't savvy that sort of scheme. We can't get the wool without taking the sheep. We won't be no better off than we are now.
1: No, hold on. I got a friend in the East, and he can find out just what the price of wool is going to be. Whatever it is, we'll see to it that the sheepmen get word it's a whole lot less than that. You savvy? Then we deal with them. Lem Frisby can get to talk to Maggie Martin and pass the word on to her.
3: What word? What am I going to pass on to her?
1: Now, look. Say, for example, wool's going to be 10 cents a pound this year.
3: Yeah, 10 cents a pound.
5: Then what?
1: I'll find out that from my friend in the East before Maggie Martin does. When she hears what the price of wool's to be, she don't get the word straight. She'll hear it's maybe 6 cents a pound.
3: Then what?
1: Then, Lem, is when you call on her. We'll make a deal with her and all the other sheep herders to buy wool. All they got of it. It may be 8 cents a pound. All we'll have to pay is about a half a cent a pound cash down. Then we'll sell it again and make a profit.
5: Well, 2 cents a pound cash profit for all the wool in this part of the country? Ginger! That'll count up.
1: You can't make money no easier.
3: And then when Maggie Martin sees what we done, she won't never speak to me again.
1: You keep her trap shut, Lem. Listen to what we're going to do. Never mind your romancing with Maggie Martin. I ain't through with my scheme yet.
5: There better be more to it, Pete. It still don't drive the sheep out of here.
1: No, of course it don't. But when the sheep herders find that we're buying their wool at 8 cents a pound, when they can sell it at a market price of 10, what do you suppose they'll do?
3: I don't know.
5: What will they do?
1: They'll be doggone glad if we let them out of the deal so they can get the higher price, won't they?
5: Sure.
1: All right, then.
6: We'll let them sell the wool for the market price if they agree to pull stakes and hunt for new fields for grazing.
3: By Ginger Pete, that sure is slick.
5: For the extra 2 cents they make, they'll move to new fields and be doggone glad to do it.
3: And maybe Maggie Martin won't even know there was a scheme afoot. Maybe I can still shine up to her.
1: Lamb, you can make her think it's your influence with the cattlemen that helped her and her friends out in the bad bargain they made.
5: Slickest scheme I ever heard of.
1: We ain't out a cent, you see. We get back what we pay for the options. We get rid of the sheep herders. We keep the country for ourselves. Now, if any of you gents ain't for the scheme, say so now. If you are, just let me know how much cash you can raise. We got to get ready to buy them options.
5: We tried everything else to get rid of them sheep, but nothing's ever drove them off.
1: Cash will do it.
3: Your scheme can't fail.
1: And if I do say so myself, it's the best darn scheme I ever had.

0: When the Lone Ranger had learned the plans of the cattlemen, he raced to his small camp. There he met Tonto, who had gathered information about the sheep herders. The faithful Indian repeated what he had discovered.
1: It's as I thought, Tonto. Those people are deserving of our help.
2: Them plenty brave. Have plenty trouble, raise sheep.
1: And the cattlemen have made all the trouble. Furthermore, this country isn't well suited to cattle. If the cattlemen move on now, it'll be the best thing for them in the end.
2: That's right.
1: South of here, everything is suited to the raising of cattle. The plan I have will be the best for everyone concerned.
2: What you plan?
1: We must learn a few things more about Pete Prindle. Then we'll be ready to act.
3: The curtain falls on the first act of tonight's Lone Ranger drama. Before the next exciting scenes, please permit us to pause for just a few moments.
0: Now to continue our story. The cattlemen, under the leadership of Pete Prindle, and the sheepherders, led by Maggie Martin, were struggling for the control of the range. Prindle suggested to his associates that, through a trick, they buy all the wool in the territory for a price under its market value. Then when Maggie learned the wool's real worth, they proposed to allow her to get the extra profit in exchange for a promise to move the sheep to another district. The Lone Ranger, however, knew that the range was better fitted for sheep than cattle and decided to aid the sheep herders. Our next scene takes place several weeks later. Maggie was in the kitchen of her home when Jim Potter entered with a visitor, Lem Frisby.
4: What's this I hear about you and your no-account cattle-raising friends getting organized, Lem?
5: Do you know what the boys are aiming to do for you sheep herders? Buy the wool you got this year.
4: Buy it? You gone loco? What did you critters want with wool?
5: Well, we figured on trying to make a little money on wool, that's all. You see, Maggie, Pete Prindle figured you'd be learning the market price on wool inside the next week or so. Then maybe you'd just as soon deal with him and ship east.
4: What do you think of paying?
5: Oh, couldn't say. Reckon about the market price.
4: If he's willing to pay my price for it, he can have it. Ain't no reason why we shouldn't deal with cattlemen. Their money's as good as any other.
5: I reckon what you decide about selling the wool will be all right with the rest of the sheep raisers, won't it, Maggie?
4: I've always done all their thinking for them, like as not always will. That's why I'm head of the Sheep Growers Association.
5: That's what we sort of figured. Now, as soon as you get the price of wool, we can deal with you. Save you all the trouble of shipping it. Take it right off in your hands.
4: When I get the price, I'll let you know. Now you set yourself down there and start eating. I suppose you come here hankering for food. Well, you better do it justice, or I'll take it as an insult to my cooking.
0: After enjoying a meal with Maggie, Lem returned to Prindle's ranch and made his report.
5: So you see, Pete, she was perfectly willing to deal with us.
2: I thought she would be.
5: As long as we pay her price.
2: She'll think we'll be paying a plenty high price for it. I got word from my friend in the East. Come by Pony Express.
5: Well, how'll Maggie get her information, Pete?
2: Here's the way it's arranged. Next week sometime, the Pony Express will bring me the price on wool. At the same time, it'll bring a price to Maggie. But the price she'll get won't be the real price. The real price will go out by stage. Same way it's always done. But the stage will be a couple of weeks longer in getting here.
5: She'll be at least another 2 weeks getting her real information.
2: Yeah, the right information. She'll get some information before that on the Pony Express, you savvy?
5: Yeah, I reckon so.
2: It's easy to savvy, Lem. Maggie'll get a message telling her the price on wool is 6 cents a pound this year. My friend in the East said it'd be at least 10 cents a pound with things as they are. It might go as high as 20 cents a pound.
5: 20 cents a pound?
2: Yeah. We can make ourselves a fortune before we're done. Might be better to keep the wool and take a profit instead of getting the sheep herders to move.
5: You say Maggie'll think the market price is 6 cents?
2: Yeah. And I'll make her an offer. It'll be enough below the real market price so we can make a profit. She'll be blamed glad to get out of the option she's given us. I've got enough cash from the boys to pay for the options. I've got the message I want sent to Maggie all fixed up, and it's already on its way to my friend in the East. You'll send it to her by the pony rider. The same time, he sends me the real price.
5: Doggone good thing there's such a thing as a Pony Express.
2: Yeah, we couldn't put the deal across otherwise. We've got to have some way of getting the price before Maggie gets it by the stage. But everything's working out just slick.
0: Tonto was hidden nearby during the conversation between Prindle and Lem. He repeated what he'd learned to the Lone Ranger, and the masked man waited near the Pony Express station for several days. Then at last, one of the pony riders brought his horse to a rearing halt and tossed out two letters.
6: Two pieces of mail for this station.
7: Well, that's downright unusual. Who's getting mail besides Pete Prindle?
6: Maggie Martin. Letter for her and a letter for Pete. My horse ready?
7: All ready.
6: I'm on my way. Get up there.
7: For Maggie Martin, eh?
1: I'll take that to her.
7: You what the...
1: I said I'd deliver it to Maggie.
5: A masked man. See here, you
1: I'm
5: can't...
1: not going to rob the mails. Give me that letter.
5: Where'd you come from?
1: I've been waiting for that letter. I'll deliver it.
5: But, Dad, read it. Look here, stranger. If you don't deliver it, it means you've stolen the mail.
1: That'll be my worry. I

0: The Lone Ranger, mounted on Silver, thundered away from the station. Halfway to Maggie's home, he met Tonto and gave the faithful Indian a letter he had already prepared to substitute for the one brought by Pony Express.
1: Take this letter, Tonto, and deliver it as soon as possible.
2: Tonto, too.
1: I have another letter here. I'll take this one to Pete Prindle.
2: That letter you write?
1: Yes. Maggie won't notice the postmark on her letter, but Prindle will notice it on his. He'll see that there's been a substitution unless I handle it just right.
2: What you do?
1: I'll let him open his letter, and before he has a chance to read it, I'll try to act. Get that delivered to Maggie, Tonto, and we'll meet later in camp.
3: Hurry up! Get him up, Pete Prindle!

0: Reckon that's the letter you was expecting, ain't it, Pete?
1: Yeah, when did it come, Lamb?
0: Just now. One of the boys fetched it up to the ranch house.
1: Well, let me see it. I'm anxious to find out just what the price on wool is going to be.
0: Yeah, me too.
1: I reckon Maggie got a letter in the same mail. She won't ever suspect it ain't the true price on wool that she got. Let me see. What does this say?
2: Raise your hands.
0: Leaping catfish.
3: What's this mean?
2: I said raise your hands. I'm here to look for something.
1: Look here, mister.
0: He's masked, Pete. He's likely an outlaw. You better do what he says.
2: I'm looking for a letter with money in it. Perhaps this is it.
1: You're wrong there, mister. Looks like you got the wrong tip there. There ain't no money in that.
2: I'll see.
1: You don't expect to get away with robbery in broad daylight like this, do you, mister?
2: Yes, I do. This isn't what I want.
1: I told you it wasn't.
2: The price on wool. You're welcome to that. Stand right where you are now. I'm leaving. I must have the wrong ranch house.
1: I reckon you have, mister.
0: Gosh! He come in fast and went out faster.
1: Let me see that letter before something else happens.
4: When the Lone Ranger left Prindle's house, he took with him the letter originally addressed to the cattleman and left behind one prepared by himself. Prindle read what he believed to be his friend's quotation on the price of wool, then went with Lem to call on Maggie. Maggie, surrounded by a group of her friends, came right to the point of the meeting.
5: Well, name your top price.
1: Well, now, Maggie, I don't know so much about the price on wool.
5: The heck you don't. You know as much about the price as I do. Name your figure. I'll take it or leave it.
1: Well, I might go as high as 10 cents a pound, speaking for all the cattlemen.
5: 10 cents, my eye. The price is 18 cents a pound. Take it or leave it.
1: We can't go that high, Maggie.
5: All right, then leave it. We'll sell in the east.
0: Pete, you know what that mess is.
1: Shut up.
5: What's agreed here stands, and no backing down. You savvy that?
1: I might go 14 cents.
5: You heard my price, 18.
1: Well, how's to split the price?
5: 18 is the price, Prindle. No splitting difference or nothing else.
1: I'll go 16 cents a pound and not a penny higher.
5: What do you say, gents? Do you want to take 16? It's a go, then. 16 cents stands. Drop the option and pay over your money.
1: 16 it is. Here's $1,000 cash money to bind the deal. Now, you agree to sell us every pound of wool that comes off on your critters.
5: That's what we do.
0: By gern, she's a good woman to deal with. She don't hedge or beat around the bush none.
1: You won't back down on the deal, will you, Maggie?
5: You heard what the deal was. I don't back down no more than you do.
1: Well, here's the money, and all these gents is witnesses. And now then, Maggie, here's the bad news for you.
5: What do you mean, bad news?
1: You sold your wool at 16 cents a pound, and it's selling at 20 cents a pound on the market.
5: 20 cents a pound? Why, you're plumb loco. I got a letter today saying the market price was 15 cents a pound.
1: Yeah, you got a letter, but it ain't the right letter. The real price is 20 cents a pound. And you gotta stand by your deal. You got a lot of witnesses here. If you back down, you know what it'll mean.
5: You ornery coyote.
1: That letter you got wasn't genuine at all.
5: It told me the price was 15.
1: Yeah, but the real price is 20. Now then, if you and your friends want to get out of the bargain and make the extra 4 cents a pound by selling in the east, we cattlemen will let you do it. If you promise to move out in this part of the country.
2: Just one moment.
0: Leaping snakes, Pete. There's that masked man.
1: Where'd you come from?
2: Just one moment. I have the letter here that came to you, Prindle. I took it when I called at your home and substituted the letter you have. I didn't give you a chance to see the real market price on wool.
5: What's this mean? Who is this masked man? What's this talk about the real market price?
2: This letter is the one the pony rider brought from the east. The price on wool is 12 cents a pound.
5: But my letter says...
2: Prindle, you know there were false letters sent, and you know that I changed them. Maggie told you her letter said the price would be 15 cents a pound. And you know very well the price that was sent to her was 6 cents a pound.
1: Great Scott, that's right. Maggie, let me see your letter.
5: Oh, here it is. Here it is right here.
1: The letters were switched around.
2: You figured on swindling her. You thought the price would be 20, so you paid 16. And the real price is 12.
0: 12 cents a pound.
1: 12.
3: Leapin' crowbait, and you bought for 16.
6: Wow. Maggie put over a deal on the cattleman.
1: We can't pay no such price like that. We ain't got the cash.
3: You'll pay it, you four-flushing underhanded swindler, or you'll forfeit your $1,000 option money.
2: And, Prindle, you'll have a hard time explaining to the men what you're going to do to repay the money they've entrusted to you.
1: I can't explain it. We can't lose that $1,000. It's all the cash the cattlemen have got.
2: And you can't afford to buy the wool and lose 4 cents on every pound you handle. I do think, however, that Maggie and the sheep herders would release you from the bargain and return the option money if you agreed to leave this country to the sheep.
0: Leave it?
1: Full stake?
2: Head south. Head for cattle country.
0: I hate to leave Maggie.
3: You leave? Why, you half pint. You ain't no cowman nohow. You better stay and go into sheep raising.
2: What about it, Prindle? Do you persuade the cattlemen to leave, or will you stay here and go broke?
1: I might have got the best of Maggie Martin, but I had a hunch who you was when I heard you call your horse Silver.
2: What are you going to do?
1: Well, when I tell the cattlemen the Lone Ranger's against us, I reckon there won't be no choice.
2: Tell the cattlemen I'm for them 100%, and they'll go into cattle country. Hi-yo!

Come on, there, Silver

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2: Dan, did you hear that whistle?
3: So did Amos. That whistle means Rinso White, Rinso Bright, Rinso New.
2: That's right. It means that this is Sunday. We're on the air for Rinso with Solium and the stuff.
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0: About 4 weeks ago, the Kingfisher's wife, Sapphire, left him and went down to Miami with her mother. Well, of course, it's nothing new for Sapphire to leave the Kingfish. During their 22 years of marriage, it's happened many, many times before. For instance, let's go back to a few summers ago. Sapphire and the Kingfish had just returned from a day at the beach. And as they closed the door to their apartment, Sapphire said,
1: "Joyce Stevens, I'm walking out on you right now."
2: "Now, but listen, sweetheart, what have I done this time? I thought we had a nice day at the beach."
1: "It might have been, but for you, you spent the whole day eyeing them girls. Especially that one in the French bathing suit."
2: "Well, now, wait a minute, honey. I was only following the old French custom of fresh air them. And with that French bathing suit she was wearing, there was an awful lot of fins fresh air there."
1: "Well, as far as I'm concerned, you done sure-shaved your last sure-shave. Goodbye, you two-bit Casanova."
0: Then there was a time back in 1938. It seems it was Sapphire and Kingfish's 10th wedding anniversary, and somehow it slipped the Kingfish's mind. When he got home that night, Sapphire tried gallantly to hide her broken heart.
1: "Listen, I'll teach you to forget a beautiful sentimental occasion like this. Take this, you bum!"
2: "Oh, my nose! Oh, now, wait a minute. I ain't gonna stand for this from you. I am tired of you pushing me around. I am the master of this house, and I want you to know once and for all."
0: And sure enough, when the Kingfish asserted himself on that occasion, Sapphire didn't leave him. Instead, it was the Kingfish who left the apartment.
3: "All right, Doctor, we'll just slide him on the stretcher here and carry him out to the ambulance."
2: "Oh, listen to all the pretty birdies. Oh."
0: And about a year ago, there was a period of 1 month when Sapphire left the Kingfish exactly 12 times.
1: "This time, I ain't never coming back. Goodbye." "George Stevens, I'm going now, and this time I'm going, and I ain't never going to see you again in my whole life. This time it's for good, and I ain't never coming back. George, this is really the last straw. Goodbye."
2: "Well, I guess there's only one thing to do around here. Put in the swinging door."
0: But Sapphire's present walkout is the longest on record. Sapphire and her mother have been in Miami for 4 whole weeks, and there's no sign of her returning to the fold. How's the Kingfish taking this blow? Well, let's drop into the lodge hall, where he's talking it over with Andy.
2: "Oh, I tell you, Andy, this ain't nothing for me to get upset about. It ain't nothing serious."
4: No, this ain't serious at all. Sapphire has only went to Miami, brought all the money out of your joint account, took the furniture out of the apartment, and the Christmas card she done sent you had a skull and crossbones on it. Outside of that, everything is lovey-dovey."
2: "Yeah, well, a little thing like that don't bother me, Andy. I remember one time I woke up in the middle of the night and I found Sapphire standing over me with a hammer. She claimed she was hanging a picture. But I never quite swallowed that a pacified telephone book was open to mortician."
4: "Yeah, that and a hammer is a pretty nasty parlay. But, Kingfish, there must be some reason that she left you like this."
2: "Well, I ain't gonna worry about it, Anna. That woman is crazy about me. She'll come back to me like the moth to the flame."
4: What about her mama, Kingfish? You think the flame gonna bring back that old tarantula?"
2: "Well, I don't know, Anna. But I tell you one thing, this is the one time I'm gonna hold my ground. I just going to ignore Sapphire and let her stay down there in Miami and pine away from me. I'll give her the silent treatment like the great lover I used to do in the movies, Rudolph Valentino."
4: "Only down there in Miami, huh?"
2: "Lonely, listen, Andy. When Sapphire puts on that bathing suit of hers and gets out there on the beach, she'll even drive the sharks out to the 10-mile limit."
4: "Yeah, come to think of it, I guess she would clear a beach pretty fast, all right."
2: "Hey, you know, Andy, I get it. George Kingsley Stevens speaking. Oh, Henry Van Porter, how are you, Henry? What is that? Have a copy of the morning's paper. Yeah, I got a copy right here on my desk. What's that? Page 12, huh? Yeah, well, I'll take a look at it. Thanks for calling, Henry. Look in the paper there, Henry. Turn to page 12.
4: Page 12?
2: Yeah, Henry, there's something in there that might interest me.
4: Let me see here. Page 12. Yeah, here he is. I wonder if this is it. It says, "Attention. Are you suffering from headaches, insomnia, neuralgia, pains in the back, loss of weight, sciatica, sinus trouble, stiffness of the joints, low blood pressure, and shooting pains in the leg? If you are, you may be sick. See Dr. Jackson for a thorough 75-cent examination."
2: "Yeah, I don't think that's it, Andy. I know I can get one for 50 cents."
4: "Yeah, here's another one. Are you troubled with fallen hair?" But I don't think Henry meant that one, Kingfish, because when it comes to hair, your troubles is over.
2: Yeah.
4: And the only other thing on the page here is this picture in the society section.
2: Picture in the society page,
4: Yeah, it was took in Florida. There's a man with two women. They must be at a masquerade, because them gals has got two of the funniest looking masks on I don't ever see.
2: Let me see the thing, Andy. Hey, wait a minute. Them ain't no masks. That's Sapphire and Mama. Let me see the caption here. Local set sojourn in Miami. Pictured here, Mrs. Smith and her daughter Sapphire with Mr. Hugh J. Smithers, wealthy sportsman at Swank Miami Supper Club. A romance is rumored. Holy smokes, Sapphire with another man.
4: Yeah, it looked to me like the moth done found a bigger flame. Kingfish, what you going to do about this?
2: Anna, I got to do something. This is the reason she left me. Look at that picture. The way she is looking at that fella Smithers.
4: Yeah.
2: I know she must be enjoying herself, because she's grinning clear back to the third molar, the one that the enamel done fell off of. And I go get out to Florida and find out some way to break this thing up.
4: Yeah, you're right. You got to bust this thing up, all right.
2: I'll see. Look at the food on the plate there. This boy Smithers really means business. He done opened the campaign with a T-bone.
1: Well, Mother, we had another wonderful evening down here in Miami, didn't we?
5: Yes, Sapphire. And I think that Mr. Smithers is the most charming man. He's so rich, too. Why, if the marriage goes through, he'll take care of all of us.
1: Oh, I just hope nothing goes wrong to spoil the whole thing.
5: Well, what could go wrong? Nothing can break up a romance like this. I got an idea he's going to propose any minute.
1: Oh, that's wonderful, Mother. And I just know when he does, Mr. Smithers is going to make you a wonderful husband.

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0: Kingfisher, did you find out any way you can get down to Miami yet?
1: No, Andy. I only been able to raise $35, but I got to find some way to get down there. I got to get down there so I can break up this room, man. The Sapphire's having with this Smithers fella.
0: Yeah, boy, that really looked like a serious thing, all right. And you only got $35. Hey, wait a minute. Look out the window there, Kingfisher. Getting out that taxi cab. It's a Scotchman with kilts on and everything else. And he's coming in here, too.
1: Yeah, I wonder who he is. Hey,
0: holy smoke, Shorty. What you doing all dressed up like a Scotchman?
2: Well, I'm going to a fancy dress New Year's party tonight, so I thought I'd get ready early. Do I look like a Scotchman with these kilts on?
0: Well, tell you the truth, Shorty, I think you'd look a little more authentic if you hadn't wore your long underwear.
1: Oh, listen, Shorty, I ain't got time for no frivolities around here. I got to figure some way to get down to Miami to save my marriage, and I only got $35.
0: Yeah, the Kingfish got to find some way to get cheap transportation there and back.
2: That's too bad you ain't a member of the armed forces. You know, there's an airlines office down the street that gives reduced rates for servicemen over the holidays.
1: Servicemen, huh?
2: Mm.
1: Well, I wasn't exactly in the thick of the battle, but I served donuts in the blood bank.
0: Yeah, but wait a minute, Kingfish. They say any member of the armed forces. They don't say nothing about which war.
1: Yeah, maybe I could convince him that I was a veteran of the Spanish-American War being called back to duty.
2: Yeah, Kingfish, it might work.
1: Andy, you can help me out on this thing, too. We'll go down to the airline office right now.
2: Well, good luck, Kingfish. I gotta get over to the party.
0: Yeah, well, have a good time, Shorty. Who are you taking?
2: Well, I ain't taking no gal this year. I went on a blind date last year, and the gal had never seen me before, and I had never seen her.
0: Yeah.
2: I went to the party, but it didn't work out so well. At the stroke of midnight, both me and the gal fell into a dead faint.
1: What caused that, short of too much celebrating?
2: No, we each took our masks off.
1: Well, Andy, here's the airline office. I go in and there's a Spanish-American War veteran that's been called back to active service.
0: Yeah, that way you ought to get the special rate, all right.
1: Yeah, now, remember, Andy, you come in as one of the old buddies of mine to back me up. And you wear this outfit here, too. And I want the thing to look authentic.
0: Yeah, well, don't worry about me. I'll stenic the thing up good.
1: Yeah, and don't forget to throw the stuff in about the message to Gorsham and Ullaby and all that stuff. Well, I go in now.
3: How do you do? May I help you?
1: Yeah, sir. You can help an old soldier who is an ex-service man. I'd like a round-trip ticket to Miami, and I'd like to take advantage of the special servicemen's rates that you offer.
3: Just a moment. You mean to say that you're a serviceman?
1: Yes, I was the famous Hoppin' Ed Stevens, the 177th Coast Distillery. Yeah, I was in there.
3: Oh, I see. Well, may I see your credentials, your order, or serial number?
1: You want to see my orders, huh? Well, now, I'm going to explain that to you. See, I suppose you get sealed orders, but the seal didn't bring them yet. But I got genuine service, all right. I was veteran of the Spanish-American War and been recalled to active duty.
3: The Spanish-American War?
1: Oh, yeah. It done retreaded me, took me out of mothballs and everything else. Now, if you just give me the tickets, I'll be on my way. Don't want to stand around here talking to you, holding up some lies now. I've got to shoot war, you know. That's...
3: Now, look, before I give you a ticket, I must have some proof that you're a serviceman. Understand?
1: Well, now, wait a minute, sir. I was a genuine Spanish-American War veteran, all right. I was one of the Rough Riders with Teddy Roosevelt at the Battle of San Juan Hill. Now, him and me were standing there on the poop deck when they sunk the man. I know what I'm talking about.
3: I'm a very reasonable man, but this is one of the most ridiculous stories I ever heard in my life.
1: Oh, doubt my word, huh? Yeah, well, it's just too bad it ain't one of my old Spanish-American buddies around to verify my story.
3: Now, look, wait a minute. What in the world is this coming across the street? That man in a sombrero with a blanket over his shoulder.
1: Yeah, who in the world could this be? He seems to be coming in here, too.
4: I is the Rancho Grande. I's from the Rio Grande. Whoa, ho, ho.
1: Well, look who's here. Oh, this ain't a coincidence. My old Spanish-American War buddy, Gringo Brown.
4: Yeah, well, if it ain't my old buddy, Cooper Richard Stevens. I ain't seen you since we massaged Garcia together at the Battle of Vanilla Bay.
1: Yeah.
3: Excuse me, but do you expect me to believe that you were both in the Spanish-American War?
4: Oh, sure. Why, this gentleman here is one of the biggest heroes of the whole war. I'll never forget the night his division made a surprise bazooka attack on the enemy.
3: Well, it so happens there were no bazookas in the Spanish-American War.
1: Yeah, well, that's why it was such a big surprise. Oh, we fooled them there. I'm glad you happen to be here, Brown, because I was just telling this man that they done reactivated me and I got to fly down to Florida to join my unit.
0: Oh, yeah, yeah. I heard that you was called back to the colors.
3: Oh, you have you? Well, if you know so much about it, suppose you tell me where he's being sent to.
0: Well, I think it's that big naval air base down there in Florida. You know, Pepsi-Cola.
1: Yeah, well, mister, now that you realize I was a veteran, if you just hand me the tickets, I'll be on my way, yeah?
3: Now, look here, you two. This morning, the furnace broke. We haven't had heat in this building all day. On top of that, my assistant didn't show up. I've been on my feet for 12 hours straight. I have a splitting headache. And then you two come in with this stupid, ridiculous, trumped-up, fantastic story about being Spanish-American war veterans.
0: Oh, wait a minute, wait a minute. I didn't think it was that bad.
3: There's the door. Now, do you two walk out of it, or do I throw you out of it?
0: Well, mister, I think we'll take the first choice.
1: All right, mister, we'll go. But you was making a mistake treating us rough riders this way. And if you won't be surprised in the morning, you'll get a nasty letter from Teddy Roosevelt.
0: Well, Kingfish, what you going to do now?
1: Andy, I just got to get down to Florida and bring up the room, man, that my wife is having with this fellow Smithers.
0: Yeah, but how are you going to raise any more money, Kingfish?
1: Andy, I'm going to get down there some way. I'm going to hock my clothes. That's what I'm going to do.
0: Hock your clothes?
1: Yeah, I was getting down there, even if I become the first man in history to make a nonstop flight to Miami in his DVD. Oh, I tell you, Stuart, this is a terrible feeling. I'll never know what flying in an airplane was like this. I feel like the ground is falling right out from under me. The plane is swaying from side to side. We is in the middle of a terrible storm. Quick, warn the pilot.
5: All we're doing now is warming up the engines. The captain is standing out there on the ground.
1: Well, I finally got to the hotel here. Oh, what an experience that was. That flying. I never would have flown down here, but it wasn't the only way to save my marriage. Well, here's the desk. Oh, clerk.
6: Yes, sir. Can I help you?
1: Yeah, will you tell me the room number of Mrs. Smith and her daughter, Sapphire?
6: Well, they were registered here, but they checked out this morning for New York.
1: For New York?
6: Yes, they went back there with Mr. Hubert Smithers.
1: With Mr. Smithers?
6: Yes, they wanted to go back to New York where they can have the wedding in front of all their friends. Quick, boy, bring some water. This man has fainted.

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0: Well, Mr. Stevens, we get into New York in a few minutes.
1: Yeah, well, it can't be too quick for me. I got important business there.
0: Well, I'm glad you're not nervous on this trip.
1: Oh, no. On the way to Miami, I was just a little upset about them. Flying don't bother me. I was an old world traveler. Started flying with the Wright brothers. And you've been flying as much as I as you get used to. Wait a minute. What was that? Look out the window. The pilot is coming up at us. Hold this boat. They're going to crash. Give me the axe. Give me a parachute. Let me fight my way out of here.
0: Mr. Stevens.
1: Out of my way. Look out. The ground is coming up at us.
0: Mr. Stevens, will you please calm down? It always does that when we land.
1: Oh, me. This is the worst running around I ever done in my life. But I got to find some way to bust up Sapphire's romance. How could she marry this other fellow when she's already married to me? She can't be going to bigamy me. I'll get in here and see if Calhoun has any angle or something.
2: Well, come in, Kingfish.
1: Calhoun and I are in terrible trouble.
2: Well, you know how the police is with these cleanup campaigns. If they got you, they got you.
1: No, it ain't the police. You see, my wife is married to me. To me, and I just found out that she's going to marry another fella. That means that she's going to have two husbands at the same time. Now, what can we do about it?
2: Yeah, now, that's a pretty tough problem. But I think under the new law they got, we has got one angle.
1: What's that, Calhoun?
2: We may be able to get her for our hoarding.
1: No, Calhoun. Listen, I can't understand it. I know Sapphire done left me for some reason, but it's hard to believe, man, that this is it. She has become a bigamistic.
2: Now, is you sure she's still mad to you, Kingfish?
1: What do you mean?
2: Well, after all, she was down there in Miami. Is you sure she didn't slip across the border into Mexico and get one of them enchilada enormous?
1: No, Calhoun. You never could do nothing like that. Oh, what can I do? She and this fella done flew it back here, and they done got a wedding plan and everything.
2: Well, now, looky here. The thing you was interested in is breaking it up, ain't it? Well, where is it now?
1: Well, Sapphire and her mama is back in her mama's house in Brooklyn. And the fella is staying in the hotel over there.
2: Well, the thing to do is to work on him. Get him to call the thing off.
1: Yeah, but how I gonna do that if Sapphire says ain't scared him off? He must be the type that's gonna hang on like a bulldog, right?
2: Yeah. But suppose you tell him that his father, his fiance is mad to six, has been mad six times before.
1: Yeah, that ought to help.
2: And besides that, tell him that each one of them husbands has met with a mysterious death and strangled all of them.
1: Now you got it, Calhoun. Yeah. I'll tell him that Sapphire is a husband killer. I'll lay it on thick. I hope it works. I'll get Andy to help me. We'll go right up to the man's hotel and really lay it on that she's a murderess.
2: Yeah, that's the thing to do. And believe me, when you get through with him, that ball will fly right back to Miami and won't even bother with a thing.
3: Hello?
4: Mr. Hubert Smithers speaking.
3: Oh, hello, Mr. Smithers. Mother wanted me to call to see if you were located in the hotel all right.
4: Yes, I have a lovely room, Sapphire. Or maybe I better start calling you daughter.
3: Oh, yes, I guess you might as well. I know you're going to make Mama the most wonderful husband.
4: Well, thank you, Sapphire. And you tell your sweet mother. I'll see her tomorrow at the church.
3: All right, I'll tell her. Goodbye.
4: Goodbye. Well, I guess I better call the tailor and have him... I wonder who that can be. Yes? What is it?
1: Excuse me, mister, but us two fellows are from the New York Police Department.
4: Police Department?
5: Yeah, Strangulation Division.
1: Yeah. Everybody come in, because what we've got to tell you is said on strict privacy.
4: Well, come in. Now, what is this all about?

0: We don't want to alarm you none, but what we have to tell you is liable to save you from a horrible death at the hands of a fiendish monster. Namely, your fiancée.
1: What?
2: Yes, sir. You don't know this, but you was engaged up to the notorious Strangler Sally, alias Hemp Rope Hannah, alias Windpipe Winnie.
1: Why, I can hardly believe this. Are you implying that the woman I'm going to marry is a murderer?
0: How old are you? Your voice is cracking. Yeah, well, that's what we was planning, all right. She sent more men west than Horace Greeley. That girl works fast, too. They got two ships working at the Woodlawn Cemetery just to keep up with her.
1: Why, this is terrible. Why, this is unbelievable.
2: Yeah, it's unbelievable, but it's true. She strangles them so fast that sometimes she even overlaps herself. A couple of weeks back, she had one man at the altar and two hanging in the closet.
1: Well, why haven't you police been able to do something about it?
2: Yeah, why ain't we been able to do something about that?
0: Well, you know, Lieutenant, she's always been too foxy for us. You see, when she strangles these boys, she just don't leave them dangling out in the open. She hangs them up in moss bags.
2: Yeah, that's right. The last time we busted in on her, she passed seven of them off on us as beaver coats.
1: Oh, this is terrible. Do you actually think that if I married her, she'd do away with me?
0: Well, I don't know, but if you was on your honeymoon, feels a silk cord around your neck, and you looks up and your eyeballs is leaving their sockets, you know you's going to be moss-proofed in no time.
1: Well, I'm not going to marry a woman like this. A murderer.
0: Well, you were doing the smart thing. Now, the best thing for you to do is to get back to Miami just as fast as you can.
1: Oh, yes, I certainly will. And I can't thank you men enough for warning me.
0: All in the line of duty, mister. Good luck to you.
2: Yeah, so long.
0: Oh, Andy, this whole thing worked like a charm. We broke up the romance, and now I know Sapphire will come back to me.
2: Yeah, I was just thinking, though, Kingfish. You think the smart thing to do to try to get her back?
0: Well, what do you mean, Andy?
2: Well, after all, with her strangling all them people, would that make you a little nervous?
0: Oh, shut up, Andy.
2: Yeah, Amos, it looked like the Kingfisher's wife is coming back to him, all right.
0: Yeah, well, that's fine, Andy. Yes, Amos, the express man brought a trunk back to the apartment this morning.
2: You see, breaking up the romance with that Mr. Smithers was the thing to do, all right, because that was the reason that Sapphire done left the Kingfish.
0: Yeah, well, I don't know, fellas. I've known Sapphire a long time, and it don't seem to me like he'd be interested in another man. It just ain't like her.
2: Oh, no, it ain't no mistake about it, Amos. Smithers and Sapphire done bought the marriage license and was all set to go through with the thing.
0: Oh, yes, Amos, I tell you, I'll get it. I'll get it again. Hello?
3: Mark, this is Sapphire. I want you to send that trunk of mine right back here to Mama. I done changed my mind about coming back to you.
0: Well, now, wait a minute, Sapphire. What you mean here?
3: I found out how you went to Mr. Smithers and told him that ridiculous story and caused him to bust up the marriage. I'm furious.
0: You furious at me? Well, what's the idea of you getting engaged to a man when you was already married to me?
3: What are you talking about? Mr. Smithers was engaged to Mama.
0: Holy smoke. Your Mama?
3: Yes. That's why I was coming back to you. He's a very wealthy man who was going to make things comfortable for all of us. Now I ain't never coming back to you. Goodbye, you bum.
0: Oh, me handy. Getting Mr. Smithers to go back to Miami was the worst thing we could have done. He wasn't going to marry Sapphire. He was going to marry Sapphire's mama. And he was going to make life easy for all of us. He had money. He was loaded.
2: Oh, then Mr. Smithers wasn't the reason that Sapphire left you, huh?
0: That's terrible, fellas. Then why did she leave? There must have been some reason, some big reason. What in the world was it? Hello? Yeah, this is Stevens. Grove Department Store? Oh, my wife. Yeah, well, I see. Oh, she did, huh? Yeah, well, just send it to me here. Thank you.
2: What was that, David?
0: Oh, nothing. They're just worrying about something that my wife bought, and they want to know where to send the bill. By the way, what's the layette?
2: That's a complete outfit for a newborn baby.
0: What was she... Holy smoke, that's the reason Sapphire left me. Catch me, boys. I'm going to have a baby. Oh!

0: And now a very special message from two very special friends of yours, Amos and Andy.
1: Folks, on this New Year's Eve, we'd like you to know that we have been grateful for the way you have listened to our program in the past year.
2: We appreciate the friendship and loyalty you've shown us.
1: And we are glad that so many of you have tried Rinso with sodium and dozen it. And that you have found that Rinso and the detergents that will go is brighter and brighter, and Doc Middleton is as long as it's blue.
2: And now, if you'll send us the money, we wish you all a very happy New Year.
1: That's all for now, folks. See you again sometime. So long.
0: The Amos and Andy Show is written by Joe Connolly, Bob Mosher, and Bob Ross. Stay tuned for the Edgar Bergen, Charlie McCarthy program, which follows immediately for most of these stations. 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

0: Whistler.
1: I know who you are. I know all about you and what you've done. You're trying to run away, but I'm going with you.
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0: I, the Whistler, know many things, for I walk by night. I know many strange tales, many secrets hidden in the hearts of men and women who have stepped into the shadows. And so I tell you tonight the story of the killers. The rain beats down in torrents, and during the brief flashes of lightning, a certain stone building stands out in the darkness of the night, the courthouse of a county in a southwestern state. A murder trial has come to a conclusion, a sensational trial in which the young killer has been tried and convicted of the brutal slaying of five people, his employer, Farmer Atkins, and Atkins' entire family. The defense, appointed by the state, contended that the slayer was insane. Now the killer stands before the judge.
3: The jury has found that on the night of September 13th, the entire Atkins family was brutally slain with a meat cleaver wielded by the defendant, Joe Nichols. In the absence of sufficient motive other than the $20 found on the defendant was placed under observation by the state psychiatrists, and the said state psychiatrists find the defendant suffering from dementia praecox. Therefore, it is the duty of this court to commit the defendant to the state institution for the insane.
0: So, Joe Nichols was taken to the state asylum, there to be placed under observation and treatment. Now let us travel south in the same state to a certain farm, a farm belonging to the widow Agatha Mayberry. There's no connection whatever between Agatha Mayberry and the insane killer, Joe Nichols, but let us go to the farm anyway. Agatha's husband died 3 years ago and left her with a rather large farm. At first, she managed things very well. But then came the war, and hands became scarcer and scarcer. Then Agatha's sister Ellen came to live with her, and Ellen's daughter, a lazy girl named Della.
4: Storm is coming up stronger now. Did you get those calves in like I told you, Della?
1: What did you say, Aunt Agatha?
4: Get your nose out of that magazine and you could hear me.
1: Aunt Agatha wanted to know if you looked after the calves, darling.
5: No. No, I forgot.
1: You'll have to excuse Della. She just can't get used to this sort of life in so short a time.
4: You've both been here almost a year.
1: Give her time, Agatha.
4: Give her time. I'll give her time. Get out there, Della, and see if those calves are under shelter.
5: I might catch my death of cold in this storm.
4: Those calves are worth more than you are. Go on.
1: Frightened to death of lightning, Agatha.
4: I don't think she's frightened of anything.
5: Why don't you hire a man to do these things?
4: Wish I could. Men are scarce these days, all in the army.
1: Oh, poor baby. Poor baby. You stay here. I'll go and see to the calves.
4: You'll do no such thing, Ellen. Stay here and take care of your baby. And I'll attend to the calves.
1: Well, she'll be all right just as soon as the storm's over.
4: Yeah. Well, you've got to do something around here, Della. At least you can wash the dishes.
5: But I dried them yesterday.
4: Don't hurt your beautiful hands. Anyway, I've got to do something around here under these conditions.
5: You need a man. You need a farmhand.
4: Yes, but I can't get one. So the only thing I can do is to get rid of some of this land. Sell it to someone who can handle it.
1: Well, Mr. Dalton made you an offer for part of it, Agatha. He offered to buy some.
4: Yes, I know. And he can handle it. Has a couple of sons. And a daughter who isn't afraid to get her hands dirty.
1: So, how much do you think he'd pay for it?
4: Oh, I don't know. But I'm going to find out.
1: Agatha, where are you going?
4: I'm going to see Mr. Dalton, my neighbor. If I can make a deal, I'll make it tonight.
1: But it's storming, Aunt Agatha.
4: I've been in storms before. I'll drive over there and be back in an hour. I'm not a sissy. Go on to bed, Della, and pull the covers over your head.
5: Aunt Agatha's selfish. She's mean. All she thinks about is this farm and work, work. I don't know anything about a farm. I can't learn. I won't.
1: Well, you don't belong on a farm, Della. Doesn't suit you.
5: I won't herd animals. I won't milk cows.
1: Oh, there, darling, don't cry. Mother understands.
5: No one understands me. I won't be a slave. And Agatha's trying to make a slave of me. There are people for such work. There are men for such things.
1: Well, but men are scared, darling. Men are scared.
5: Then we'll leave. We won't put up with this.
1: Well, how can we leave, baby? We have no money.
5: No. Well, I won't take care of animals. I'm going to be a model. I should be in New York or in Hollywood.
1: Oh, now, darling, don't let yourself get excited.
5: Mean and selfish.
1: I hate her. Please, Della, darling, calm yourself.
5: Who does she think she is, ordering me around like a slave? I won't stand for it. Miserly old fool, I hate her.
1: You don't mean a word you say, darling. You're just upset. Now, please try and relax. Please. No.
0: While Della, poor little Della, sobs and sobs in a fit of hysteria, Aunt Agatha drives on through the raging storm and 10 minutes later pulls to a stop in front of her nearest neighbor's house, the house of Farmer Dalton.
4: Anybody home? Dalton!
6: Well, land of mercy, Agatha Mayberry. Come on in.
4: Must think I'm kind of crazy running around on a night like this, Mr. Dalton.
6: Well, there must be a reason for it, Agatha.
4: Yes, there is. I want to talk business.
6: Business? Well, all right. What's on your mind all of a sudden?
4: You want to buy the east half of the farm?
6: Why, sure. I told you I did.
4: What was your offer?
6: $2,000.
4: Well, that's a little low, don't you think?
6: Well, perhaps, but well, what are you going to be able to do with it? You ain't got no men folk around. You'll have to let it go to grass.
4: Yes, I know that. But if we could only get a few women to give up their fancy manicures and long fingernails, it wouldn't hurt them any, I know. I've tried it.
6: Yeah, you're right about that, Agatha.
4: Well, let's get down to business. You'll give me $2,000 for the east half of my land?
6: Yeah, that's right.
4: Well, the deal.
6: Good. Shake. Now, how do you want it?
4: Well, how are you prepared to handle it?
6: Well, I'll tell you, I collected $1,000 cash from Henry Jacobs late this afternoon. It was too late to put in the bank. So, I'll just give you that cash and a note for 12 months on the balance.
4: All right, fair enough. Make out the note.
6: All right. I, John Dalton, in consideration, in the sum of $1,000. There you are, Agatha.
4: I see. Well, shouldn't we have a witness to this transaction?
6: If you want it that way, sure.
7: Oh, I'm sorry. I just wanted to thank you, Mr. Dalton. That was a swell supper.
6: Oh, come in here a minute. I want you to do something.
7: Sure. Anything you say, Mr. Dalton. What can I do?
6: Joe, this is Mrs. Agatha Mayberry, my neighbor of the West. She just sold me the east half of her land. I'm paying her half cash and the other half on a 12-month note. Like you to witness that note, would Joe?
7: Is that necessary?
6: Oh, I don't know, but that's the way Agatha wants it.
7: Very well, I'll witness it. There you are.
6: Oh, thanks, Joe.
4: And who is this man?
6: Well, Joe came here today, early this morning, and he's worked like a dog all day, done 10 men's work, and that's something I can't understand.
4: What do you mean?
6: Well, he's been discharged from the Army because of a physical reason. He's a 4F, but certainly didn't show any bad signs today.
7: I can still do a lot of useful things.
4: I thought you had enough men around here to handle things.
6: Oh, I have, but he was broke and hungry.
4: Well, if you don't really need him, how about lending him to me? I could use him.
6: Yes, that's right. You could. She's got a farm and not a man on the place, Joe. How about it, huh?
7: Sure, I'd be glad to help her.
6: Fine. Well, you go on with Mrs. Mayberry. She really needs help, Joe. She lives alone with her sister and her young niece, and they can't help her much, but you can.
4: It's a deal.
7: Right.
6: Well, here's your $1,000 cash, Agatha, and the note. Next payment's due in 30 days. I'll have it there.
4: I'm not worried about you, John. See you later.
6: Well, now, you better keep an eye on me. I'm a strange sort of critter. I forget sometimes, you know.
4: Well, come along, young man. It's getting late, and the storm's getting worse.
7: Yes, I know. Are you alone?
4: Yes.
7: Good night, Mr. Dalton, and thanks for everything.
6: Night, Joe.

0: Did you say your name was?
1: I didn't say. But my name's Joe.
0: Oh, I see. Ever do any farm work, Joe?
1: Yes, I've done a little, here and there.
0: You're sure welcome.
1: Why did you sell half of your farm?
0: Because I couldn't take care of it.
1: You sold it short, didn't you?
0: Yep, $2,000. And it's really worth $4,000. He gave me $1,000 cash and this note for the balance.
1: Aren't you worried about carrying $1,000 in cash?
0: No, why should I be worried?
1: Oh, I don't know, but it's kind of risky.
0: Is it?
1: Aren't you afraid of me?
0: No, I'm not afraid of anyone.
1: No? Well, that's good.
0: How long have you been out of the Army?
1: 3 days, over 4 months. I was wounded in Bataan. But I can do lots of things, even if I am discharged.
0: Well, I'm glad to have you. Glad to have anyone who can do anything.
1: It's a dark road, isn't it?
0: Yep. No one could drive on it if they didn't know it.
1: Any crossroads?
0: Nope, none.
1: How much farther is your place?
0: About 2 miles.
1: Oh, that far, huh? It's a big farm.
0: Well, what do you think of that? Must have got wet after all.
1: That's what it sounds like.
0: Oh, I hope it keeps going. I'd hate to have to walk the rest of the way in this storm. Such mud.
1: Yeah, that wouldn't be good, would it? Maybe you'd better stop and let me have a look under the hood.
0: All right. Shall I turn off the motor?
1: No, not yet. Oh, your fan isn't working. The belt's slipping and your motor's too hot.
0: Well, can you fix it?
1: Yeah. Yeah, I can fix it. Have you got a wrench?
0: Yes, in that door pocket.
1: Oh, yes. Hey, here we are. This'll do it. Turn it off.
0: Well, what are you staring at?
1: Oh, I was just thinking what a brave woman you are to be riding around alone on a night like this with $1,000 in cash.
2: Seems to me Agatha's been gone quite a while, Della.
3: Yes, been almost an hour.
2: Maybe she got stuck or something happened to the car.
3: Della, right if it did. I don't care if she never comes back.
2: Della, what do you say? You don't mean that.
3: Well, maybe not. But I was just thinking. So were you, but you won't admit it.
2: Admit what?
3: If she didn't come back, why? Well, then we could leave here. We could go to New York or Hollywood and I could follow my career.
2: How?
3: Well, we could sell the farm and everything. I have plenty of money to live on till I got started.
2: We sell the farm?
3: Don't be so dumb, Mother. Wouldn't you inherit all her property?
2: Don't talk like that, Della. It frightens me.
3: I can imagine how frightened you are. You're not afraid something has happened to her. You're afraid something won't.
2: Be still.
3: All right.
2: Getting worse.
3: Yes. That will make the road slicker, muddier. Be hard to keep from skidding.
2: Della! Della, don't open it!
4: Who's there?
5: It's all right. Open the door.
3: Good news, maybe, Mother.
4: What is it?
1: Oh, gee, it's mighty wet out here. Are you Mrs. Mayberry's niece?
4: Yes. What happened?
1: Well, she had a little trouble and...
2: Where is she? Is she all right? I'm her sister.
1: No, don't close the door. She'll be along in a moment.
2: Is she... How did it happen?
1: Well, the fan belt slipped and the motor got hot. And then when she started down that steep hill, the car started to slide and she went into a tree at the bottom.
3: I see. Where is she now?
0: Well, I got you in the garage all right. Not hurt much. Front axle bent a little.
2: Agatha! What? She's all right.
0: Yeah, well, I certainly had a time with that car. What do you mean, all right? Of course I'm all right.
2: But we thought...
0: Make some tea, Ellen. I'm frozen stiff.
2: Who's this man?
0: Oh, this is Joe. Joe, this is my niece Della, and this is her mother, my sister Ellen.
1: We've met.
0: We're going to have a man around here. Joe's a new hand. Maybe we'll get something done around here for a change.
4: Did you make the deal with Mr. Dalton?
0: Sure. And he paid me $1,000 down in cash. Balance monthly. Joe here was witness to the deal.
4: Witness?
1: Yes, I happened to be at the Dalton's place. I worked there today. Your aunt said she needed a hand, so here I am.
4: You're going to stay here?
0: Of course.
4: Well, how nice.
1: Your aunt's a very brave woman to take a chance riding with a stranger and $1,000 cash around her neck.
0: Oh, I'm not afraid. I'm a pretty good judge of people. Well, since you aren't going to make that tea, Ellen, I'll do it myself. Sit down, Ellen, before you fall down. Turn on the radio, Della. I want to hear the news in a little bit.
4: Are you married, Mr. Joe?
1: No.
4: You're not in the Army?
1: I was. Medical discharge.
4: You look tired, sir.
1: Yes, I am. I wonder if you'd mind if I'd turn in.
4: Not at all.
1: Well, is there a separate building for the hands?
4: No, I suppose Aunt Agatha intends for you to have the spare room upstairs. The end of the hall.
1: I see. Well, good night, Miss...
4: My name is Stella.
1: Good night, Stella.
4: Good night, Stella.
0: Good night.
1: Night, ma'am.
0: He's a bit odd, isn't he?
4: I like him. He's not bad looking, either.
6: Family with a meat cleaver. He was later found to be insane and sentenced to the insane asylum. He escaped last night and is believed to be heading south. This man is dangerous, regardless of his seeming sanity, and authorities are to be notified of any man answering his description. He is 5'9", dark brown hair, blue eyes, and his name is Joe Nichols. He was last seen...
2: Stella! It's him! And his name is Joe!
7: Yes, Stella. His name is Joe. Upstairs in that spare room is Joe, a mad killer. That frightens you, doesn't it? You and your mother and your aunt, three women alone in a house with a madman. And the man knows about the $1,000. What are you going to do, Della?
2: What are we going to do, Della? What do we do?
4: Be quiet, Mother.
2: I'll tell Agatha. Agatha should know.
4: Come back here. Be quiet.
2: Agatha should be warned. Maybe she'll know what to do.
4: No, not a word to Aunt Agatha. It only frightened us.
2: Well, then call the police. Call somebody.
4: We can't. The phone isn't working. It's gone dead.
2: Gone dead? Stella, what do you mean?
4: What I said. I tried it earlier this evening.
2: Well, when? I don't remember.
4: You be still. Now go upstairs and go to bed.
2: Go upstairs? What? No, Stella, I can't. We've got to tell Agatha.
4: Go to bed.
2: But what if he should... Stella, he knows about that money. Might kill us all for free.
4: There's a gun in this table drawer. I can see both your room and Aunt Agatha's from this chair by the door. I'll stay here in the dark until morning. Understand?
2: Yes, but please.
4: Go on upstairs before Agatha sees you. Go on.
0: Well, where's everybody? Where's Joe?
4: Said he was tired, so he went to bed. Mother just went up. After all, it is late, Aunt Agatha.
0: Yeah, right, it is.
4: You look tired, Aunt. Perhaps you'd better...
0: What's the matter with you? What are you trembling about?
4: Trembling? I think I've taken cold. A little chill. I'll be off.
0: Better take some quinine and go to bed yourself.
4: Yes, but I haven't been sleeping well lately. I'll read for a little while. Then I'll be back.
0: I missed the news. What did it say?
4: It said that, nothing's important.
0: Oh, I see. Well, better drink some warm milk and go to bed. Bye.
4: Good night.
7: Why didn't you tell her, Della? Do you really think you can handle the situation? You think you can cope with a madman? Your face grows more pale. Your hands tremble. Della steps to the table, studies the phone, then opens the drawer, takes the revolver, turns out the lights and slips into the chair by the door. As the hours pass, the storm increases to a fury. It is 3 a.m. now, and Agatha sleeps soundly in her four-poster bed. Then her door opens softly, and a tall figure steps into the room, slips to the side of Agatha's bed. A few moments pass, then a hand reaches toward Agatha's throat, removes the money bag. Agatha opens her eyes.
0: What do you want?
2: What is it you...
7: The storm has reached its peak. A few minutes later, it has passed over, leaving only the fall of a light rain. Suddenly, Della stirs in the chair beside the door. A figure is slowly, stealthily coming down the stairs. Reaches the bottom and starts to cross the room toward Della. She wakes breathlessly, then snaps on the light.
4: Where were you going?
5: Why, I was there. What are you doing down here?
4: Where were you going?
5: Well, the storm woke me up and I got a little hungry. I thought I'd have a look in the kitchen.
4: You were headed the wrong way, Joe.
5: Huh?
4: The kitchen is over there.
5: Oh, yeah. Yes, sure. I guess I got turned around in the dark.
4: I don't think you were confused, Joe.
5: What do you mean?
4: You had no intention of spending the night here. And you weren't planning to start work in the morning.
5: Of course I was.
4: I know who you are, Joe. I know all about you.
5: What? How do you know?
4: Radio. There was a warning in the description. They said you were in the suspense.
5: And what are you going to do? Phone the police?
4: No. Phone's dead.
5: Yeah?
4: I'm not afraid of you. I understand your calm, Joe.
5: What do you mean by that?
4: I don't condemn you. I sympathize with you.
5: You do?
4: Yes.
5: If they know I'm in the vicinity, then I've got to get out of here.
4: You've got a little money, haven't you, Joe?
5: Yes.
4: Then I'm going with you.
5: What? You're going... What do you mean? I can't do that.
4: Yes, you can. You've got to. Once we're across the state line, everything will be all right.
5: State line? I don't get it.
4: I've got to get away from here. I've got to. I'm being held here against my wishes.
5: Held here?
4: Yes. They think I'm crazy, unbalanced.
5: Crazy? You don't act crazy to me.
4: Neither do you. But they've got some reason for keeping me here, and I can't stand it any longer. I have left before, but I haven't got a cent, and they watch me like a hawk. Here are the keys to the car.
5: I don't need a car. I can hide out better on foot. I don't want anybody with me, especially a girl. And besides, I don't intend to cross the state line.
4: But you're taking me with you.
5: Nothing doing. I'm getting out now while it's dark.
4: Wait a minute.
5: What?
4: Shoot, if I had. Open that door and go to the garage. Now go off. Remember, you're a fugitive. If I shoot you, they'll think nothing of it. Straight ahead to the garage. This is the main highway.
5: Well, why the main highway? I'd rather keep to the side.
4: I wouldn't. Straight ahead.
5: Maybe they're right. Maybe you are nuts.
4: Oh, are you crazy, Joe?
5: Certainly not.
4: Of course not. Neither am I.
5: Where does this highway go?
4: To the state line.
5: Look, I'm in a tough enough spot as it is. I'm not going to try and cross the state line with a girl at this time of the morning.
4: I'll take care of that. I know it. Straight ahead.
5: I could wring your neck for this.
4: You're just the one who could do it.
5: I've got one chance in a thousand of getting over that line.
4: We'll make it all right. We'll make it. And keep both hands on that wheel. I know what you're thinking.
5: I could turn this car over, you know.
4: But you won't. Will you?
5: Sure. Hey, look. Red lights ahead.
4: Yes, the state line.
5: One of the lights is swinging. They're signaling to stop police officers.
4: Yes. Faster, Joe, faster. Go right on through them. They'll never catch you. I said faster.
8: Hey, stop. Stay back. Stop.
4: We've made it. Keep going.
5: What? Hey.
4: What's wrong?
5: I don't know. I think we've broken the system, Rod. This old place can't take such a beating. Here they come. Now I am stuck.
4: Don't move, Joe. Stay right where you are.
5: You little sap.
4: Don't you move or I'll shoot you.
9: Put up your hands, buddy.
5: All right.
9: What's the idea of running over the state line like that? Didn't you see the lights?
5: Well, you see, I...
9: Maybe he's colorblind, Tom. Thought they were green. He seems to be sober, all right. Let's see your driver's license.
5: I haven't got one.
9: Let's see your draft card.
5: I haven't got one. That is, with me.
9: Well, you hear that, Frank? Who are you?
10: Hey, Tom, look, slump down in the seat.
9: A girl. Throw your light on her.
10: Look at her face, all bloody.
9: Open the door. She's been bashed in the mouth. Wait a minute. Is this your gun, buddy?
5: No.
10: What's this little pouch on the seat?
5: I don't know.
10: Look, Tom, look at the bills. Look at the water money.
9: Hey. Oh. Hey, sister. Are you all right?
10: All right, sister. We're state police.
11: Police?
9: What happened to you?
11: It's him.
9: Who? Who is this man?
11: He came to our farm last night. He robbed my aunt and made me come with me. He kidnapped me.
5: She's crazy. She's a nut.
11: When we crossed the line, I tried to scream and he hit me.
9: You don't know who he is?
11: No. No, his name is Joe. I think he's the lunatic who escaped from the asylum yesterday.
5: She's crazy, I tell you.
9: Get out of that car, buddy. You're coming to headquarters. Go on, miss. What happened then?
4: Well, after Mother and I heard the announcement on the radio, I knew it was him. I couldn't call the police because the phone was dead.
9: Why didn't you go for help?
4: Because he knew that Aunt Agatha had the money. I was afraid to go because of what he might do. I got Aunt's gun and sat by the door where I could see him as he went into his room.
12: Yes?
4: But I must have fallen asleep because I waked up just in time to see him coming down the stairs and start for the outer door. I turned on the light and he said he was looking for the kitchen.
12: It was then you realized that while you'd been asleep that he'd gone into your aunt's room, killed her, and taken the money?
4: Yes. If I hadn't fallen asleep, I might have prevented it. I could have shot him.
5: Officer, you know this woman's crazy, don't you?
12: Crazy?
5: Yes. Yes, she told me so herself. She said she was being kept a prisoner by her aunt and her mother because they knew she was unbalanced.
12: Yeah. Well, maybe you're right, Joe. Maybe she is crazy.
4: What? What do you mean by that?
12: She's crazy. Yeah. Crazy like a fox.
4: She's lying. I never said I was crazy.
12: When Joe came to the farm and you realized he was the escaped killer from the asylum, you decided to take advantage of his being there and kill your aunt so your mother would inherit the estate.
4: How can you say such a thing? That's horrible.
12: You knew Joe would try to make a getaway when you told him about the broadcast. You had the money and the gun. You forced him to take you across the state line. You knew we'd chase you and catch you. You dropped the money bag in the seat, and when we caught up to you, you hit yourself in the mouth with the gun butt.
4: I didn't.
12: Ah, yes, you did. We know all about it. It was you who entered your aunt's room, took the money, and hit her on the head.
4: How can you say that?
12: Because your aunt saw you standing over her bed. She called headquarters an hour ago.
4: She what?
12: Yeah. You didn't hit her hard enough, Della. And you lied about that phone. It was never out of order.
4: She isn't dead. Oh. But this is ridiculous. Why would I do such a thing? He is an escaped lunatic. A mad killer. Why should I be accused of such a thing?
12: Della, Joe Nichols was captured a half hour after the broadcast. This man isn't Joe Nichols. He's Joe Davis, a deserter from Camp Higsby. But I think he's ready to go back and face the music.
5: Oh, believe me, Lieutenant. I thought I couldn't stand it there any longer. So I ran away. But after all this, well, just take me back to camp. It'll be like paradise.
7: Well, there you are. A strange story that might very well have ended disastrously for Joe if Della hadn't slipped up on two things. The telephone and the failure to learn if Aunt Agatha was really dead. Even though Joe has not escaped as an escaped lunatic, he might very easily have been charged with murder had it not been for the over-anxiety of the vicious-minded Della. Della wasn't crazy. She was just a selfish little fool with no thought for anyone or anything except her own individual existence. There are a lot of you like that. Think it over.

0: 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Original music for this production was composed and conducted by Wilbur Hatch. The Whistler is written and directed by J. Donald Wilson and originates from Columbia Square in Hollywood. 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
1: I, the Whistler, will return to tell you another unusual tale. 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

0: On your last trip, did you discover what the Earth people eat? 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They peel them with their metal knives. 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Then they smash them all to bits.
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2: Hey, look what I found, Liz. A stack of real old National Geographics. Oh, come over here and look at these old magazines.
3: No, thanks. They remind me of the dentist's office.
2: Oh, but they're full of wonderful stuff. Look, it says right here that in South Africa, the female wombat takes on a protective coloring and becomes invisible during the mating season.
3: No.
2: No explanation has been found, and it's very frustrating to science.
3: I'll bet it's more frustrating to the male wombat.
2: Oh, gee, look at this automobile ad from 20 years ago, Liz.
3: Oh, let me see. Oh, doesn't that make you sad? New Cadillac, $1,100.
2: Lend me your handkerchief, Liz.
3: George, let's answer this ad. It's got a coupon on it.
2: Oh, don't be silly.
3: But it's my favorite model, a sport roadster with a rumble seat.
2: Say, do you remember those roadsters, Liz? With the isinglass curtain?
3: And the rumble seat.
2: And how tough it was to put the top up and down.
3: And the rumble seat.
2: And those hard tires that took 60 pounds pressure.
3: And the rumble seat.
2: Hey, wait a minute. What's with you and the rumble seat?
3: I was just remembering my college days, George. A couple of fellows drove us to school when I used to ride back and forth in the rumble seat.
2: Oh.
3: I'll never forget my college days. Gee, I sure got a wonderful education.
2: At college?
3: No, in the rumble seat. Say, what are you staying up here so long for anyway? Haven't you found those decayed ducks?
2: That's decoy ducks.
3: Oh, George, I just remember what happened to them. You know the charity bazaar last fall?
2: Yeah.
3: Guess what we used for targets in the shooting gallery?
2: You mean...
3: Yes, those little decoys have gone to the great duck pond up yonder.
2: Oh, well, I needed new ones anyway.
3: George, we ought to throw away some of this awful trash up here. That old iron junk, for instance.
2: Junk? That's my muscle-building equipment.
3: Too bad you never used it.
2: Thanks a lot. You know that my shoulders are 6 inches broader than they were before we got married?
3: Yes, I know.
2: And who can I thank for that?
3: Your tailor.
2: Nonsense. I built them up with this barbell.
3: Then how come when you take your coat off, they go back to their premarital size?
2: Oh, try and argue with a woman. I built them up by exercises like this. You lift the barbell off the... Can't budge it off the floor.
3: What happened to you, boy?
2: Nothing's happened to me. It's the barbell.
3: Oh.
2: You see, when iron stays in a cool, dark place, it becomes heavier.
3: Oh. I thought that when a muscle stays in a lazy, white arm, it becomes flabbier.
2: Very funny. Now, listen, Liz, if we're going to get rid of anything, we ought to sell that old piano you insist on keeping.
3: Sell my wonderful old piano?
2: Well, why all the sentiments? You never could play it.
3: I could, too, and I still can. Listen to this. How was that?
2: Fine. Now do it without the player piano.
3: I didn't think you'd notice.
2: Well, your feet gave you away.
3: Oh.
2: That's the only way you ever could play a piano, with your feet.
3: Oh, is that so? Well, name anything and I'll play it.
2: All right.
3: How about Glowworm?
2: How about the Tchaikovsky Piano Concerto in B-flat minor?
3: How about Glowworm?
2: How about the Tchaikovsky Piano Concerto in B-flat minor?
3: Did I hear someone say Glowworm?
2: No, you didn't.
3: All right, I'll play the Tchaikovsky Piano Concerto in B-flat minor.
2: You mean you really can play it?
3: Certainly. The Tchaikovsky Piano Concerto in B flat minor.
2: I thought so.
3: Quiet, this is very difficult.
2: I think the glowworm blew a fuse.
3: Well, this piano needs tuning, that's all. Oh, shut up.
4: George Cooper, you make me so mad. I'll fix you.
5: Liz, put down that barbell.
4: All right.
5: Now, come on, Liz. Let's go downstairs.
4: Oh, no. Now you got me mad. I'm going to lick this glowworm if it takes all night.

0: Katie, how do you think the piano looks in the living room?
1: It looks all right, Mrs. Cooper. I'm just glad that piano tuner's finished. He's been fiddling with it for hours.
0: He certainly didn't leave it very clean.
1: Say, that sounds fine. You play real good.
0: Katie, I'm cleaning the keys.
1: Oh. Well, if you don't mind my asking, Mrs. Cooper, how come you're taking piano lessons?
0: Oh, George makes me so mad. I'm just going to show him I'm not as untalented as he thinks. I used to play the piano pretty well.
1: Haven't you finished cleaning those keys yet?
0: Katie, this time I'm playing it.
1: Oh, pardon me.
0: It's all right. Now that it's tuned, George will see it was the piano that was at fault and not me. Can't even tune a piano. Oh, I wonder what's keeping Professor Krausmeier.
1: Krausmeier?
0: Yes, I located my old piano teacher. He gave me my first lesson when I was only 5 years old. I hope he realizes I'm grown up now.
1: And why?
0: Well, in those days, every time I did something wrong, he put me over his knee and spanked me.
1: Well, how often did that happen?
0: I never finished a lesson standing up. I'll let him in, Katie.
1: All right, Mrs. Cooper.
0: Why, hello, Professor Krausmeier.
2: Oh, little Lizzie. Oh, let me look at you. Ach, you don't look like a little Lizzie anymore. You look like a big Cadillac.
0: It's the same chassis with a little longer wheelbase.
2: And all the accessories, too.
0: Oh, thank you, Professor. Remember how you used to take me over your knee and spank me?
2: Yeah, and I remember that little song you used to play. Glaule, glaube, glimmer, glimmer. How is that poor little glaube?
0: Still suffering. Look, I found all my old music books.
2: Oh, excellent, excellent. Let me look, huh? Oh, 10 little tunes for 10 tiny fingers.
0: Yes, it comes out even. 1 tune for each finger.
2: And here's your old exercise book. Oh, you got 1 gold star on the singing mouse.
0: Oh, yeah.
2: You got 2 gold stars on the happy frog.
0: Uh-huh.
2: Oh, and here's the Glauber.
0: What did I get on that?
2: 1 verstunken.
0: Oh, wait a minute. Here's a little note you wrote.
2: Uh-huh.
0: She claims the piano is out of tune. Oh.
2: A silly excuse you used. Only a child would try a stupid alibi like that.
0: Oh, here's a good one, the robin.
2: Oh, you used to be pretty good on that one. Please, go ahead, please.
0: All right. Pretty good, huh?
2: Lizzie, you got 10 fingers, haven't you?
0: Certainly.
2: Let me see your hands.
0: Why?
2: It sounds like you got 7 on one hand and 3 on the other.
0: Professor, you don't think I'm hopeless, do you?
2: Oh, nobody is hopeless. I can teach anybody to play the piano who possesses only 3 qualifications.
0: What are they?
2: A right hand, a left hand, and $5 an hour.
0: That settles it. Professor, I'm going to take lessons again. I have to learn at least 1 piece perfectly, or life won't be worth living around here.
2: Oh, I have the perfect piece for you. It's an old German folk song called Weit unten auf dem Schwaneflug. It goes like this. Weit unten auf dem Schwaneflug.
0: Oh, I know that song. It's called Way Down Upon the Swanee River.
2: Ach, they are translating everything these days. If you really want to show it off, you should go on my little radio program, you know. Yeah, Professor Krausmeier's Talent Scout. Each week I give a prize. Of course, that's just for my talented boobles.
0: Oh, well, that lets me out. I'm not a talented booboo.
2: Well, now, if you would take 3 lessons a week, I might consider you talented enough to go on it.
0: Oh, I see. Mother Nature doesn't give out the talent anymore. You do, huh?
2: Well, we work hand in hand.
0: I guess. Tell me, Professor, how talented would I have to be to win this radio contest?
2: 5 lessons a week?
0: 5 lessons at $5. Professor, it's a deal. I'm going to win that contest and impress George if it takes all the talent I have in the bank.

0: Katie, how long can this go on?
1: I don't know, Mr. Cooper. She's been playing 3 days and hasn't reached the river yet.
0: When she does, I hope she falls in.
1: We even got a telegram asking her to stop.
0: No. Who sent it? The neighbors?
1: I think it really was, but they signed it, The Friends of Stephen Foster.
0: Oh, I'd better go in and try to reason with her. Maybe I can bribe her to stop.
2: Don't sing when I'm playing.
0: I've been yelling at you for 5 minutes.
2: Well, I'm sorry, dear. I didn't hear you.
0: Well, how can you stand to hear the same mistakes over and over all day long?
2: Well, I don't listen. I have cotton in my ears.
0: Look, why don't you stop this whole thing? I take back what I said. You're great. You play very well.
2: Really?
0: Honest Injun.
2: Oh, I'm so glad you said that, George. I was going to give up, but you've given me the strength to continue.
0: Oh, what's the use? Goodbye.
1: See you later, dear. Well, how'd you make out with I. Turby?
0: Oh, she wouldn't listen to me.
1: She wouldn't?
0: No, in fact, she won't even listen to herself.
1: Oh, isn't there anything we can do?
0: I think I'll go down to see Professor Krausmeier. I'd better get to Krausmeier in a hurry. Now there'll be no stopping. Professor Krausmeier, I'm Liz Cooper's husband.
3: Oh, come in, come in. Tell me, has she made it to E-River?
0: Yes, today.
3: Congratulations.
0: Professor, I came to ask you to make Liz give up the piano. She's about the worst.
3: Wait! Your hands.
0: Huh? What about them?
3: So artistic. When you came in the door, I said, they are the hands of a pianist. Ah,
0: really? Well, you're wrong, although I did play the violin a little in high school.
3: When you came in the door, I said, they are the hands of a violinist. I just happen to have this old violin in my studio. Go ahead. Play.
0: Oh, but I've forgotten everything I ever knew.
3: Oh, nonsense. True talent never dies.
0: Well...
3: Go ahead. Play. Heifetz, move over.
0: Yeah, I guess it did sound pretty good at that.
3: Hold it, hold it. You don't want to get stale, Yasha.
0: Yeah, that's true.
3: Oh, my, so much talent in one family. Oh, you will go, Blazer. No, I can see it now. George and his magic violin, and Liz and her makes you glad you're not a Glover, Moody.
0: Oh, but, Professor, I don't have time to take lessons.
3: Now, look, Mr. Cooper, I'll let you in on a secret. I got a little radio program. Each week I hold a contest. Now, your wife is going to be on it this week. How would you like to be on it and win? On the basis of talent, of course. Say for $50.
0: It'll be worth it to beat Liz at her own game. It's a deal, Professor.

0: you stop that racket, George? I'm trying to practice.
1: You stop. I'm trying to practice.
0: All right. We'll just see who's the stubbornest. Where'd that harmonica music come from?
2: Me. I'm playing it in self-defense.
0: Oh, this is all your fault, George.
1: I'm going to be on that radio contest of Krausmeier's, too.
0: You?
1: Yes. And I wouldn't be surprised if I walked off with the first prize.
0: I would. What would you like to bet you don't win, George?
1: Well, make it easy on yourself. But I'll have to warn you, I got my information right from the jockey.
0: The jockey, huh? Shake hands with the horse. I'll just bet $100, George Cooper.
1: You've got a bet.
0: Oh, are you a sucker?
1: From now on, Liz, I mean business. May the best man win. Shake.
0: Okay, and don't be surprised if the best man turns out to be a woman.
1: Liz, what have you done? You've ruined my violin.
0: All I did was glue the strings together.
1: All you did?
0: Well, you were having so much trouble with four strings, I thought one big one would be better.
1: Oh. Oh, for goodness sakes, come to bed, Liz.
0: Do you mind if I give my hands their nightly beauty care?
1: Oh, are you going to wear those gloves filled with hand cream to bed again?
0: Yes, I am. I'm wearing them whether you like it or not. Say, these gloves feel funny.
1: Do they?
0: I can't get them off. George Cooper, what did you put in these gloves?
1: Quick drying cement.
0: Oh! Well, this isn't going to stop me. I'll play on that program if I have to get a new book called 10 Tiny Tunes for 10 Tiny Toes.
1: Oh, aren't you dressed yet, Liz? It's almost time to leave for the radio studio.
0: I just have to put on my dress. I bought it specially for tonight. Why don't you get dressed?
1: Well, it doesn't take me as long as it takes you.
0: Mm.
1: Hey, where is your dress?
0: Right there on the... It's gone. George Cooper, what'd you do with my dress?
1: Nothing. Oh, it's too bad, Liz. You wouldn't wear any of your old ones. Well, I guess you'll just have to stay home.
0: That's what you think. I happen to have a whole closet full of... Look, my clothes, they're all gone.
1: Oh, what a pity. Hmm.

0: That's what you think. I happen to have a whole closet full of... Look, my clothes, they're all gone.
1: Oh, what a pity.
0: You're so smart.
2: Hey, where are you going?
0: Right out here in the hall.
2: Hey! Hey, let me out of here! Let me out of here, Liz!
0: Well, that takes care of my competition. Oh, my goodness, what am I going to wear? I'll see if there isn't something I can wear in George's room.
2: Open it!

0: That was little Danny Thielen, age 12. Thank you, Danny. You keep on playing like that, and who knows what will happen to you. Now we will hear from Esther Weiss, Zimbel student. Esther, I go look for her. Where is she?
1: I haven't seen her.
0: Oh, hello, Mr. Cooper.
2: Mrs. Cooper.
0: That's a nice-looking suit you have on.
2: Oh, do you like it? I thought the pants were a little too long.
0: Crazy people. Well, I gotta find Esther. Mrs. Cooper, maybe she's in the... would you go look and see if she's in the...
2: I wouldn't dare in these clothes.
3: Here I am, Professor.
0: Oh, God, God. Oh, here she comes now. Hurry up, Esther, hurry up. By the way, where is Mrs. Cooper, Mr. Cooper? The other Cooper, where is
2: he? Oh, I'm sorry. He asked me to tell you he couldn't get out tonight.
3: I'm ready.
0: Oh, good. And now we will hear from Esther Weiss, Zimbel student.
3: I am Esther Weiss, age 5 1/2. I will play Beethoven's 9th Symphony on the cymbal.
0: All right, Esther, go ahead. Thank you, Esther Weiss. And now, for our last contestant, we hear from Liz Cooper at the piano.
4: Hi, Liz.
5: George, how did you get here?
4: I slid down the drain pipe.
5: That's a lovely dress you're wearing.
4: Do you like it? The skirt's a little short.
5: That's my sunsuit.
4: Oh, that's what it is. Hasn't it got an awfully low neckline?
5: You got it on backwards.
0: Well, now, for our last contestant, Liz Cooper at the piano.
4: Last contestant, that's going to be me.
5: Oh, no, it isn't.
0: Now, what's going on here? What's the matter, Mrs. Cooper?
4: That's Mrs. Cooper.
0: Ach, you're both here. But there's only time for one of you.
4: Well, which one?
0: That's something you'll have to decide between you.
4: I'll play.
5: That's what you think. Out of my way.
0: No, wait, come back. You both can't play.
4: My name is George Cooper.
5: My name is Liz Cooper.
4: Age 36.
5: My name is Liz Cooper.
4: I'll play Humorette.
5: I'll play Way Down Upon the Suwannee River.
0: But you both can't play at the same time.
4: One, two.
0: No, wait. You could at least play the same tune. One of you change to the other one.
5: All right.
4: One, two.

0: that was good. That worked out fine.
1: Who won, Professor?
0: You both won. I give you the prize for the best duet. 6 months, free lessons with Professor Krauswein.

0: getting angry.
1: Oh, I'm sorry. Where were you in your dream?
0: Oh, I was out on the patio, smooching with Betty Grable.
1: Oh! No. That's for me and Betty Grable. Good night, George.
2: 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Specialist Brad Scott speaking. 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

0: George Cooper.
1: Huh? Hmm? What's the matter?
0: You ought to be ashamed.
1: Hey, what's the idea of slapping me?
0: That's for the way you acted in my dream.
1: Oh, what was I doing?
0: You were smooching with Betty Grable.
1: Oh, Liz. You know, I was dreaming, too, about you.
0: Oh, really?
1: Yeah. You were dancing with Gregory Peck, but you don't see me.

0: Is that proper farmhouse cheddar?
1: No, I don't think so.
0: What about that?
1: No. It's quite nice, though.
0: Is it? Do you think I might try a piece? I'll have 2 ounces, please.
2: Jacob's, the cream of cream crackers.
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6: 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From the Pecos to Powder River, Dodge City to Poker Flat, these are the towns they fought to live in and lived to fight for. 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Frontier!

0: If you've ever heard of me, and believe me, there's no reason why you should have, maybe you know that I'm Chad Remington, often referred to as a saddle stop lawyer. Well, I guess Dos Rios, my hometown, is a saddle stop, because there's certainly no railroad within 50 miles of it. Just a few stagecoaches that pass through, and most of the time a constant stream of cow ponies. As for being a lawyer, I guess I must plead guilty, Your Honor, because I make part of the living I do make from the practice of law. However, a small cattle ranch is one of my assets, and a few weeks ago, cited by Cherokee O'Bannon, the reform medicine man who now owns our livery stable, I rode over to another town to buy some breeding stock. And what I'm going to tell you about now hit us like a cannon shot on the way back. We were about, 40 or 50 miles from Dos Rios, jogging along at a lively, sustained clip, and the O'Bannon was matching the rattle of the pony's hooves with the prattle pouring from his lips.
1: Chad, despite the fact that I own a livery stable, I must admit that I still have no true and lasting affection for horse flesh.
0: Oh?
1: Therefore, Counselor, I would esteem it a great favor if you would be good enough to stop for a bit of rest and relaxation overnight at some town between here and Dos Rios.
0: Or, to put it another way, Cherokee, your saddle sore.
1: Sir, it's not my saddle it's sore. It's that portion of me, however, that comes in contact.
0: Whoa, that's quite enough. You don't have to draw me a physiological blueprint. And as a matter of fact, the same idea had struck me. I'd been thinking of stopping off in Maverick Town, at least for a good meal, and then deciding whether to go on to Dos Rios or not.
1: Well, a good meal would be more than welcome. Is there any place in a bird they would call Maverick Town where one could obtain a good meal?
0: One of the best places in the entire state. A little restaurant run by some Mexicans I know. Luis and Teresa Ibarra.
1: Well, that doesn't sound too appetizing, my boy. No, indeed.
0: But it is, Cherokee. They make the finest pollo con arroz and chili rellenos you've ever eaten. Of course, the food is hot.
1: Well, in that case, I'm all for it.
0: Well, you like hot food?
1: Indeed I do. Indeed I do. Hot food seems to give me a thirst.
0: Give you a thirst? Oh, Bannon, when the good Lord assembled you, he might have shortchanged you on scruples. But he certainly gave you a triple dose of thirst. All right, come on. Your tongue is starting to bulge now. Let's prod up these ponies and get into Maverick Town. And I'll introduce you to Luis and Teresa Ibarra mighty soon.
2: Senor Dallas, why do you all the time make trouble around my little restaurant?
3: I'll trouble you, you half-breed hash slinger, if you and that woman of yours don't go back where you come from.
4: We will not go back. We have just as much right to stay here as anybody else. We Americanos now.
3: The heck you are. We ain't got no room for foreigners like you within 20 miles of Maverick Town, you understand?
2: But, senor, me esposa and me, we citizens just like anybody else.
5: Ah, why waste time talking to him, Dallas? If they ain't gonna leave, how about making them entertainers? Come on, let's make them dance.
3: Well, doggone it, that's a good idea, Blinky. All right, you two, let's see you dance. Come on.
6: No! You ought to be ashamed of yourself. You have no business picking on the Ibarras.
3: Well, you think you can stop us, Bobby? Or maybe you think because your uncle owns the bank, you're running Maverick Town.
2: Bobby, do not mix up with these hombres.
3: Come on, I want to see you two dance. Now, who done that? Who's the sidewinder that shot my gun out of my hand? Well, tear him apart.
0: Well, start tearing, mister. I'm right here, right in front of you.
1: I'm right behind you, Chad.
3: What business you got butting in?
0: Well, let's put it down as the business of any decent citizen. Because from the little I've seen of you, I hardly think you qualify.
3: Well, you ain't going to see much more of me because I'm going to close your eyes for you. Look
5: out, Dallas. Look out. Pin him around this way and I'll get it going.
1: You'll do nothing of the kind. I just hold it right where you are. All right, Chad. Now's your chance.
7: Thanks, Cherokee. And here goes.
0: Now, you'd better get up and dust yourself off before I decide to do the dusting for you.
3: Come on, Blinky. We got other ways of handling Jaspers like them, too.
6: Gosh, mister, you sure gave Dallas what he had coming to him.
8: Oh, Senor Remy, Senor, when I saw you in the crowd, it made me very happy in my heart.
0: Well, it didn't make me very happy when I saw you, Luis, and what that he-devil was pulling on you.
1: Who are those two, anyhow?
4: Senors, you come inside, and while we fix you something to eat, we will tell you all about them.
0: Well, there wasn't much that either Luis or Teresa could tell us about the pair who had been picking on them, except that suddenly, for no apparent reason, someone was trying to make Maverick Town so uncomfortable for the Ibarras that they'd pick up and move. However, there was a reason we were to find out soon enough. And while Cherokee was washing down the hot food with glasses of red wine, had we been over at the cafe and dance hall across the street, we might have found out exactly what the reasons were.
3: Come on, Blinky. Lay off that bottle. Come on back into my office. I want to talk to you.
5: Sure, Dallas. Although it don't look like you're going to enjoy talking much with your lips split open.
3: Yeah? Well, before we get through, there's going to be a lot more than split lips around this town. Come on. Come on, come on. Get that office door open.
5: All right. Now take it easy, Dallas.
3: Well, I found out who that big Jasper was who butted in.
5: Yeah?
3: It's Chad Remington, that lawyer from over in Dos Rios. And if we let him hang around Maverick Town, we may miss the boat.
5: Boat? We may miss the train.
3: Never mind the jokes. But that railroad agent will be back in town Friday. And if we can't deliver that corner the Mexicans have got their restaurant on, along with the acreage behind it for the new freight yard, he'll probably try to do business with them direct himself.
5: Well, I don't see why Bascom don't pay the Mexican something and just buy the place from him.
3: Bascom shell out his own dough? Why, that one's so tight every time anyone walks inside his bank, he locks the vault.
5: Yeah, that's a banker for you, all right. I guess he's got the first penny you ever made.
3: Well, we're getting a few of them pennies once we run them Ibarras out of town and Bascom takes over their property. But I got a hunch we're not going to get away with it unless we get Remington out of town, too.
5: Yeah? Well, how do you figure to do that? You know, from the little I've seen of Remington, he's a plenty sorely maverick.
3: He handles himself all right against one man. Do you think he can against six?
5: Huh? Six? What do you mean?
3: I want you to get some of your boys and lay for Remington. And as far as anybody else is concerned, I want it to look like Remington picked a fight with you.
5: Ah, I get you. Well, don't worry, Dallas. If that's what you want, we'll give Remington the full treatment.
3: You better make sure you do. Because with Bascom ready to pay us $2,000 to get that Mexican's property for him, you may want to live long enough to collect your share.
0: Well, with the little Louis and Teresa told Cherokee and me, we decided we'd stay in Maverick Town, at least overnight, and maybe for a few days longer. It was pretty obvious that there was something wrong, some new and unexplained reason for the sudden resentment against the so-called foreigners, and we decided to find out what it was. Well, after the biggest and best meal we'd had in weeks, Cherokee and I left the little Mexican restaurant and started down the street towards the hotel. We hadn't walked very far when suddenly five men came out of no place, and before I realized it, the meanest looking of the bunch had managed it, so I bumped into it.
5: Hey, what's the matter? Ain't there room enough on the street for you? You have to walk all over my feet?
0: I wouldn't if you'd keep your feet where they belong.
5: Oh, one of them smart Jaspers, huh? Well, we'll soon...
0: All five of you? Now, unless you're tired of living, keep your hands away from those guns.
5: Why, you... Come on, get them, boys.
0: Keep those two tied up, Cherokee. This one's going for his gun.
5: Oh, I look like you're breaking my arm. Let's go.
0: All right. I'm going to give you a better chance than you gave us. I'm giving you three to clear off the street.
5: Come on. Come on.
1: Billy Blue Blazes, Chad, have you ever been punched in the stomach after three portions of enchiladas?
0: You know, It must have been the enchiladas that won the fight for us. The garlic on our breath did more damage than our fist. Besides, what they shook up inside of you was three bottles of Eno.
6: Golly, mister. Every time I walk down the block, you seem to be having a fight with Dallas or some of his boys.
0: Then you know who those highbinders are, son?
6: I don't know them personal, but I know they all hang out at the Lady Luck Saloon. They're all friends of Dallas Vixen. He owns the saloon.
1: Have you any idea why this Dallas person should suddenly take a dislike to Louise and Tracy Ibarra and start making trouble for them?
6: Gosh, no. Long as I remember, everybody in Maverick Town is like Mr. and Mrs. Ibarra. This is something entirely new.
0: Well, son, there's only one way to try to get the answer, and that's by going directly to headquarters. What do you say, Cherokee? Let's go into the Lady Luck and see if we can find this Mr. Dallas Vixen.
3: Let me tell you something, Remington. You're barking up the wrong tree.
0: I wonder. There are some trees that folks around here might be tempted to use, unless you learn to behave yourself.
3: Yeah. Well, we got some pine trees around here, Remington. They cut down easy, and a couple of men can build a 6-foot box out of them awful fast.
0: Well, if they do chop down a pine tree, why not have them build 6 more pine boxes? Because you and your gun slicks might need them, too.
3: Well, if that's all you got to say, Remington, I'd be very much obliged if you'd be on your way. Having you around may give my place a bad name.
0: Any bad name this dive might have probably will be cleaned up before this week is over, Dallas. Right along with some of the characters in this town.

0: And now, Frontier Town.
1: Well, as you know by now, Cherokee wasn't welcome in Maverick Town. And certainly neither was I. Of course, we had no idea what the reasons were for the sudden animosity exhibited toward us. No more than we knew the real reason behind the attempts to railroad the Ibarras out of town. Notwithstanding the set-tos we'd had with Dallas and his men, this stiffened our backbones and increased our resolve to stay in Maverick Town until we had the matter settled, one way or the other. We found out later that not too long after the affair on the street in which Blinky and his friends ganged up on us, Mr. Bascom, the town banker, paid a call on Dallas Vixen, entering his office through a rear private door.
2: I imagine you men know what I'm doing over here.
3: Sure, Mr. Bascom. We were just talking about it.
2: Talk. I'm sick and tired of all this talk. I want action. And by thunder, I'm going to have it.
4: Well, doggone it, Mr. Bascom, did this shiner I got and that cut on Dallas's lip look like you wasn't getting action?
2: The only thing I'm interested in is results.
3: And that's just what we're going to get you. Because I've just figured out that we've been playing this game the wrong way.
2: You have you?
3: Yeah, I have. Doing what you told us not only hasn't worked out, but now everybody in town knows we got some reason for wanting to run them Mexicans out of here.
4: Yeah, and they may be running us out of here before we know it.
3: Now, the way I got it figured, Bascom, we can get Luis and Teresa out of this town, take over their property, and none of us will have to lift a finger.
2: You're not even making sense, Dallas.
3: I sure am. Because what if the folks in Maverick Town got to thinking that this was no place for a couple of Mexicans? They'd run them out of here in fast order.
2: Yes, and who's going to give them such an idea?
3: All we got to do is call a meeting. You know, mobs are just like sheep. Let somebody get up on a platform and tell them the Ibarras are foreigners and un-American. Don't worry, the mob will do the rest.
2: By Daniel, I think you're right. And the bigger the lies we tell, the easier it'll be to make them swallow them. As a matter of fact, as the banker in this town, I can probably get up on the platform and whip them up into such a frenzy that they'll run the Ibarras out of town, tarred and feathered.
3: You bet you can. And by noon tomorrow, you'll be back laying $2,000 right here on my desk.
2: Folks, now please. Yeah, please, folks. Folks, now, please, if you'll just let me finish. Now, all I'm saying is, what sort of town are we building? When foreigners can come in here, open businesses, be in daily contact with our wives and children, and then take our hard-earned money and send it back to the country where they came from. Now, I say, if we don't get rid of the undesirable foreign element, your ranches won't be worth a nickel.
5: All the ridiculous hogwash.
1: Now, you remind me of a herd of spooky cows being stampeded. Now, what sort of a man is this banker of yours that he's trying to turn you against Luis and Teresa Ibarra? Because this is one country where every man has the chance to live, and to live decently, regardless of race, creed, or color. All right. You don't have to throw me out. I can get out of here soon enough if that's the way you feel. Come on, Cherokee. Let's get outside and into the fresh air. I can't wait to get the odor of this place out of my clothes.
6: Senor Remington, Luis and I, we have talked the whole thing over. We heard about the meeting.
7: Si. We decide we're going to get out of Maverick Town before we cause shootings and trouble.
8: Ah, that's ridiculous. Now you're actually talking like a foreigner.
1: Cherokee's right. Good Americans don't run away from trouble.
7: No, senor. We like very much for staying in Maverick Town. This place our home, but... Well...
1: They haven't run you out of town yet. And they're not going to if we can ever find out why Bascom, the banker, suddenly pops up spreading dissension and hatred.
6: I cannot say, senor. But anything this banker does always has some connection with money.
8: Why, just looking at that thin, hard mouth of his, it made me feel like I wasn't looking at a man, but I was looking at a shark.
7: Si. Except that the shark, you can catch him on a hook.
1: That's only half right, Luis. You can only catch a shark on a hook if you've got the right bait. And I'm willing to wager that by the time we get through, Bascom, Vixen, and their entire crew will be out of water and gasping like fish on dry land. Teresa seemed to have the only possible clue to the whole situation. Bascom wanted the Ibarras out of Maverick Town because of some reason that had something to do with money. There seemed to be no way of finding out what his reason was until I got about the wildest idea that ever entered my head. Remembering that we had met his nephew, Bobby, on the street, Cherokee and I took the advantage of the chance acquaintance to ride out to Bascom's house and see Bobby late that afternoon.
9: Gosh, I just don't see what you mean, I guess.
8: Bobby, we're trying to tell you that your uncle's in danger. He's locked up inside that vault.
9: Locked in the vault?
1: We've got every reason to think that he is, and that's why we came to see you. We thought if you had a set of keys that would let us into the bank and knew the combination of the vault, well, we might be able to get your uncle out of there before he suffocates.
9: Whoa. Uncle does keep some papers and things in a little desk in his bedroom.
1: Then that's where the keys are and the vault combination ought to be. Come on, Bobby. We just haven't got a second to waste.
8: Left to 14. Right to zero. That should do her, Chad. Try the handle and see if she opens up.
9: Hurry, Mr. Remington, hurry. If my uncle's in there, he may have suffocated already.
1: All right, Bobby. Just stand aside till I swing this door back.
9: Mr. Remington, there's nobody in the vault.
1: No, Bobby, but I've got a hunch there is something in the vault that I'm looking for.
9: You mean you talked me into getting you the combination just so you could rob the bank?
1: The only thing I'm going to remove from the vault won't be something that's valuable to the bank. If it's here, the only value it will have will be to all of Maverick Town.
9: Wait, you're nothing but a big crook.
1: Cherokee, grab the youngster and hold him.
8: Now hold still, Sonny, because I certainly don't want to hurt you.
9: Get away from me.
1: I wonder if it could be in this drawer. Marked private correspondence.
8: Hurry it up, Chad. This youngster is worse than a wild catamount.
1: I'm doing my best, Cherokee, but there are so many papers in here that... Well. Yeah. It looks like all the risk we've taken aren't wasted. Here's a letter from the railroad saying that they're building a freight yard in Maverick Town and that they need the property the Ibarra's restaurant stands on for their freight depot.
9: I don't believe it. That'd mean my uncle's a crook.
8: You just be grateful it's your uncle and not your father.
1: Uh-oh. That looks like Bascom just pulling up outside on a buckboard.
9: But he'll come in. He'll catch us here.
1: Yeah, I suppose he will. But it's a little doubtful as to whether he's catching us or we're catching him.
8: Well, I can slip out through that window over there, Chad, and do the rest of what you had in mind.
1: All right, Cherokee, I think you'd better. Now get going.
8: Now you watch your step, counselor. Although this is law business, you've broken the law, and you may be up to your neck in trouble.
1: Now will you stop talking and get out of that window? Bascom's at the door now. You get behind the vault door, Bobby. When your uncle finds me in here, there's apt to be trouble. Gun trouble. Come on in, Mr. Bascom.
10: Hey, what? Hey.
1: I've got a little business here I want to discuss with you, and I don't think you're going to enjoy it.
10: How'd you get in here?
1: Never mind how I got in, but let's discuss why I got in. And to save you worrying about it, I was anxious to get my hands on this letter.
10: Letter? Why, you one miss...
1: Bascom, you'd make another mistake clearing your holster.
10: You don't scare me one bit. Besides, I've got you dead to rights.
1: I'm warning you, Bascom, let your gun alone. You must be 20 years older than I am, and I'm trying to give you an even break.
10: The only break you're going to get
1: is... Just go on, drop it.
10: No, let go of me.
1: I'll let you go right now.
9: Wow! You really let him have it. He won't wake up for... Mr. Remington, look. Here comes Dallas and his whole gang.
1: Well, that's exactly what the doctor ordered. I sent Cherokee to tell them that your uncle was absconding with the bank's money. All right, come on, Bascom. You'd better wake up. There's a reception committee coming to call on you.
10: What'd you...
1: All right, come on, Bobby. You and I are going to hide behind the vault door and watch the whole show.
3: Well, I'll be blamed. So this big rumhound was telling the truth. Cleaning out the bank, was you, Bascom? All ready to make your getaway.
10: No. I
3: Why don't you stop that lion? Guess we know what we can see.
10: Well, I'm telling you, I wasn't clearing out. I didn't open the vault door.
3: Sure not. You're just trying to frame us into doing your dirty work, running them two poor Mexicans out of town, and all you want's to hog all the money. Well, we'll soon see about that.
5: Yes, Dallas, we'll see about that.
10: Who's it?
5: Now, drop those guns.
10: Look out, Dallas. I got a bead on him.
11: Cherokee, lend me a hand. I'm going to shove them all into this vault and slam the door.
12: That's it, Chad. We've got them now. Well, I was glad to help you, Chad, but locking those crooks up inside that vault.
1: Well, until we get the town marshal and some deputies with handcuffs, can you think of any place better for a crooked banker and his gang to be locked?

0: senors, please. You let me give you a few more tacos and just maybe a little more chicken, no?
1: Oh, Teresa, as much as I love your food... No, no fooling. I'm up to here.
2: But, senor, after all you do to help Teresa and me make sale of land for railroad, you must have just a little more something. Maybe you, Bobby?
3: Gosh, no thanks. I'm poor.
1: And, Luis, I've got to pass. But maybe Cherokee will oblige.
4: Ah, amigos, I just couldn't hold any more food. However, if you just happen to have a glass of something to wash this down with...
2: Here, Senor Cherokee. A whole full bottle of very finest tequila.
4: Tequila?
0: See, what is wrong, senor? You do not like tequila?
4: Well, I'll tell you, my little pigeon. I once had a sip of that Mexican liquor, and the only thing I'd use it for now would be to give a slug of it to some woman I hated.
1: Give it to some woman you hated, Cherokee? Now, what would you do that for?
4: Why, counselor, for a very obvious reason. Tequila, of course.

Frontier Town, starring Reed Hadley and featuring Wade Crosby, is a Bruce Ells production. Story and direction by Paul Franklin. Music written and played by Ivan Dittmar. Be sure to be with us again same time next week for another fine action-adventure story with your favorite young Western star, Reed Hadley. And now this is Bill Forman to tell you that Frontier Town comes to you from Hollywood.

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2: 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Tonight's guest, Trevor Howard. The play, The Judgment by Dostoevsky.
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0: This is Laurence Olivier. Once again, it is my pleasure to introduce to you a guest from the theater who is going to appear in this week's program. Next week, incidentally, I look forward to taking over the leading roles myself in this series. Today's guest will, I feel sure, be already familiar to you through the many films he has made which have enjoyed success in the United States. I refer to such motion pictures as The Golden Salamander, The Third Man, and perhaps best known of all, Brief Encounter. He is, of course, Trevor Howard. He has chosen to play the role of John Farrington in our play based on a work by Dostoevsky. It's called The Judgment. Here, then, is Trevor Howard as John Farrington in The Judgment.
1: My name is John Farrington, Dr. John Farrington. If you'd care to sit down for a moment or two, I'll tell you a story. It's a fantastic story. You won't believe it. No one ever believes the truth. Would you like to hear it? Very well, then, but I warn you, this isn't an ordinary story, and you can't listen to it in the ordinary way. You'll have to pay attention, and you'll have to think. Yes, think. That's a surprisingly difficult thing to do. You don't have to believe that either, do you? Well, consider. Do you think as you go about your normal everyday duties? Are you conscious of thinking when you eat, walk, bathe, or dress? No, of course you're not. You perform 90% of all your actions without actually thinking. How do I know? Well, you see, I'm a psychiatrist. I specialize in the study of the brain. My business is thought. I said I was going to tell you a story. Yes, it's a peculiar kind of story. You see, I only know how it begins. I don't know the ending. However, if you'd like to listen, I'll tell you the beginning. Then perhaps you'll tell me the ending.
2: Good evening, John.
1: Carol.
2: Come in. Jim will be down in a minute.
1: I'm a bit early, I'm afraid.
2: No, Jim was late. Held up at the office. Come into the living room.
1: Real wood fire. New curtains, too, I see.
2: Oh, that's most observant of you, John. Most men don't notice things. Changes about the house, I mean. Well, sit down in the easy chair. You look tired.
1: I am, a little.
2: You've been working too hard again.
1: Yes, I'm afraid I have.
2: When are you going to take that vacation you've been talking about?
1: Oh, one day I'll get around to it. There's so much to be done, Carol. So much I want to learn.
2: Learn? You? Why, you've practically an international reputation now.
1: I've only scratched the surface, Carol. The brain is a complex thing. We've
2: got... Oh, no, you don't. You've promised to come over this evening for dinner and to relax. I refuse to talk about your work.
1: You're quite right, my dear. You always did know what was right for me. Come to think of it, I always talked about my work when we were together. I never got around to talking about you.
2: That's right. And it wasn't very pleasing to a girl's vanity.
1: Well, I was very foolish, Carol. I should never have let you marry Jim.
2: Why, John, don't tell me you've been a secret admirer all these years.
1: Would that surprise you?
2: In a way. I've always thought you were married to your work.
1: I am, but I love you, Carol. I've always loved you.
3: Hi there, John. Carol, dear. Hey, what is this? Why are you two staring at each other like that?
2: Oh, nothing, dear. John has just told me something that was a bit of a shock.
3: Really? None of your experiments, John. I thought you weren't going to discuss professional matters tonight.
1: We're not. I'm sorry, Carol.
3: How about some wine before dinner?
2: It's there on the table, dear. I'll serve it.
3: Yeah, you look a little tired. You're working too hard again.
1: Yes, Carol mentioned it. I don't suppose you could both be wrong.
3: How about letting a businessman prescribe for the doctor?
1: Of course. What's your diagnosis?
3: Too many clinics, too many patients, too much insanity.
1: Oh, no, that's not a pleasant word, Jim. We psychiatrists do not recognize what the layman terms insanity. My patients are mentally ill. Mental illness can be cured just the same as physical illness.
2: I forbid it. I absolutely forbid it. We are not going to talk shop with John tonight. Here's the wine, dear. Hold the glass while I pour.
3: Thanks.
2: John?
1: Thank you.
2: But John, what's the matter?
1: I don't know. It's strange. The glass, slipped from my hand. For a moment, I had no feeling in my fingers.
0: That was the beginning, the first of the incidents. Then other things began to happen, most of them little things, minor slips. I couldn't be sure whether they were noticed or not. People not familiar with psychosis symptoms tend to discount minor changes. They call them idiosyncrasies.
2: Come in.
1: Oh, I beg your pardon, nurse, but I seem to have misplaced my treatise on the inner brain. I thought perhaps you might have come across it.
2: Why, certainly, Doctor. You gave it me to read yesterday.
1: Hmm? Oh, of course I did. How stupid of me.
2: I haven't quite finished it, but if you need it...
1: Oh, no, that's quite all right. Finish it, by all means.
2: Thank you. Oh, Doctor.
1: Yes?
2: I was a little puzzled by a certain statement in the opening paragraph.
1: Mm-hmm.
2: It seems to me that, well, if what you say is true, then it's almost impossible to determine whether a person is suffering from mental derangement or not.
1: Yes, that unfortunately is one of my conclusions, but then my work is not finished. There's so much more we must learn. I'm certain the nurse looked at me strangely as I left the room. And then as the days and weeks went by, I was convinced that my little slips were not being ignored. One day in the hospital, I overheard two of my colleagues talking about it.
4: How's it going, Carl?
5: Very well, Brad. I heard some fine things about your last operation. They said it was positively brilliant.
4: Oh, more luck than anything else, I think. I say, by the way, have you seen much of Farrington lately?
5: No, not much. Well, I run into him around the wards occasionally. Why?
4: I'm worried about him. He's been acting very strangely.
5: Hmm?
4: Yesterday we met on the street and had a long chat. Oh, close to half an hour, I should say. This morning I met him in the corridor, and he seemed to have no recollection of the meeting or the conversation.
5: Really? That doesn't sound too good. He's working too hard. Perhaps we should ask Sibo to have a look at him. In a subtle way, of course.
4: Yeah, might not be a bad idea. Farrington has a brilliant mind, and sometimes that kind of mind can...
5: Yes, I know.

0: Hello, Carey.
1: Hello, Brad.
0: I want to have a word with you.
1: Anything serious?
0: I hope not. It's about Farrington.
1: Uh-huh.
0: I was talking to Carl yesterday. We both agreed that he's not well.
1: Overwork, eh?
0: Precisely.
1: And, what do you want me to do about it?
0: Well, you're an old friend of his and his senior here in the hospital. If you put it to him, tactfully, of course, that his colleagues can't help noticing these lapses, or perhaps I should say symptoms he mustn't ignore.
1: And suppose he tells me to go to the devil, when he's perfectly capable of doing that.
0: Well, in that case, we'll have to talk to Dr. Sebo. But first, have a word with him yourself.
1: Very well. I'll speak to him today.
2: After that, there was no longer any doubt in my mind. But I kept on. I was in the middle of a great experiment. I dared not stop now. My treatise, The Inner Brain, created great comment, and the local medical society wished to pay its respects to my work, so they gave me a banquet. I suspected that afterward the doctors would broach the subject of a rest, a short leave of absence. Sebo was there, observing me closely.
3: Gentlemen, it gives me great pleasure to present to you our honored guest, Dr. John Farrington.
4: Gentlemen, friends and colleagues, I can't begin to tell you how deeply moved I am at this magnificent gesture. We of the medical profession do not seek honor, only knowledge. And all of you here have made contributions to medicine and science. Only the future shall prove just how great those contributions are. As you know, I've chosen the brain. It's a fascinating subject, one that we know so little about. We are like babes in the woods, wandering in a maze of minute, complex circuits, which in their own unknown way cause us to think, to memorize and retain what we've learned, to speak distinctly, walk straight, to balance ourselves on a bicycle or in an airplane. It's not too strange, too difficult to conceive, that if but one, just one small part of this complicated machinery ceases to function in the normal way, our entire thought process becomes jumbled and plays tricks on us.
5: What's happening to him?
6: He's breaking everything in sight.
3: What are you doing?
6: Kill him.
3: Stop it. The spider, don't you see?
7: John, grab him, someone.
3: He let me go. It's the spider. Kill him. Kill him.
7: John, wait.
3: Go.
7: Stop him. He's going that way. Paddington, come back. Come back, man.
8: What did he say?
7: He said he had to kill a spider, pounding on the table, breaking everything with his bare fists.
8: But there was no spider on the table.
7: No, there wasn't.
8: But how awful.
2: I ran out of the banquet hall before they could stop me. I didn't take the car. I walked and ran, half stumbled. People stopped and stared at me, but no one approached me. I think they must have been too afraid. But finally, I was there. I stopped for a moment outside and looked at the house. They were in there. I knew it. Carol and Jim. I smoothed my hair with my hands and tried to compose myself. And slowly I walked out to the door. And for a moment I was struck with panic. Suppose they'd heard. What if one of the doctors had called them from the banquet and warned them? But no. Carol came to the door.
9: Why, John. I thought you were at the dinner at the...
4: Yes, I was. May I come in? I must see Jim for a moment. It's urgent.
9: Why, of course.
10: Who is it, Carol?
9: It's John, dear. He wants to see you.
10: Oh, be right out. Half a minute.
9: Why, well, sit down, John. You look as white as a sheet.
4: No, no, I won't sit down.
10: What? Well, what's so important at this hour, John? We don't keep doctor's hours, you know.
9: John, what are you doing?
4: Ah!

0: In a moment, we continue Theatre Royal with this week's guest, Trevor Howard.
1: You know, the month of September is almost here, and that means autumn on its way again. It won't be too long before these summer days will give way to falling leaves, school books, and the exciting spectacle of college football. 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In fact, beginning September 18th, that's a few Saturdays away, NBC will bring you complete coverage of the top college football game of the week. Direct from the home team's stadium, you'll hear every bit of the color and the tension that accompany the clash of two high-powered teams. It's NBC's direct report to you of the autumn gridiron spectacle, beginning Saturday afternoon, September 18th. 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That's a week from this Friday. On Cavalcade of Sports, you'll hear Don Dunphy bring you a blow-by-blow account of the week's best boxing match, direct from ringside. 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There's Quiz Fun, too, with Walk a Mile, a Wednesday evening show starring Bill Cullen, which you'll hear very soon now, to be exact, next Wednesday. So don't forget NBC's big plans for you next month. 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
0: And now we continue Theatre Royal with this week's guest, Trevor Howard.
2: Yes, I shot and killed Jim Foster. His wife, Carol, just stood there screaming, and then she fainted. What did I do? Let me see if I can remember. I looked at Jim, lying there crumpled at my feet. He was quite dead. He'd almost have to be with five bullets in his heart. I walked over and examined Carol, and her pulse was fast but regular. For a moment, I was afraid the shock might have killed her, too. Then I became conscious of the smoking revolver in my hand. I dropped it like a hot coal. Then I sat down. I don't know how long I sat there. That vast mechanism inside the thing we call the brain was working excitedly. Later, some neighbors came in. They found us there. Carol and Jim on the floor and me sitting in a chair mumbling to myself. They took me away. Yes, they took me to the police station. They put me in a psychopathic ward. And the humor of it struck me at the time that I, John Farrington, the eminent psychiatrist, the one man generally recognized as being an authority on psychosis, locked up in the psychopathic ward of the county jail. And then they sent for Dr. Sebo to examine me. And poor old doddering Sebo. He'd been in a class of mine for postgraduate work. He was the county psychiatrist. The knowledge of what he had to do made him nervous, almost afraid.
3: Sure, you'll be all right, Doctor. He's as nuts as a proof cake, you
4: yes,
3: know.
4: Yes, I'll be all right, thank you.
3: Now, just wait outside.
4: Okay, sir.
5: Hello, Farrington.
2: Sebo, isn't it?
5: Yeah, that's right. I don't quite know how to begin.
2: It's all right. They've told me what I did.
5: You have no recollection of your action?
2: None, whatever.
5: Farrington, there's no use beating about the bush. I'm not half as qualified to diagnose your case as you are yourself. What made you do it?
2: Well, I don't know. Carol and Jim were my best friends. Something went wrong, of course, up here. Only I knew.
5: Mrs. Foster tells us that a few weeks ago you told her you were in love with her. You remember that?
2: Well, yes. I've always been in love with Carol. It's not what you think. I wouldn't kill Jim for her.
5: Many men have killed for love.
2: Yes, of course, but they were either premeditated murders or killings born of a sudden passion. In my case...
5: I'm amazed at your cool analysis of this.
2: Well, it's just that I'm trying to fathom myself. How could I, a man who's always been as sane as... Well, as normal as it's possible to be, suddenly... How is Carol? She must hate me.
5: No, I don't think so. You see, Farrington... Everyone's convinced that you're ill, that you didn't know what you were doing. They believe you're dangerous to society and yourself. You might suffer another of these attacks.
2: Oh, yes, of course. Sebo?
5: Yes?
2: Do you think Carol would come to see me?
5: I'll ask her. It might be good if she did.
2: Well, yes, I'm sure it would. You see, I must explain to her. I must try to make her understand. Ask her, Sibyl. Tell her she needn't be afraid to come. I won't harm her.
5: I'm quite sure of that, Farrington.
2: Yes, I'll keep a guard in the room, just in case I should, begin to feel strangely.
5: You won't feel strangely, Farrington.
2: Well, how can you be sure?
5: Intuition. I'm not the psychiatrist you are, but I don't quite agree with everyone's opinion about you.
2: What do you mean?
5: I mean, I don't believe there's anything wrong with you. You're faking, Farrington. The whole thing's a gigantic plot.
2: Plot?
5: You're no more ill than I am.
2: I wish I could believe you.
5: I think it far more important that when you come to trial, the jury believes me.
2: SIBO, the one unknown quantity. The one thing I hadn't counted on. And SIBO of all people. Oh, he was all right as a doctor. He could take out an appendix and prescribe for backache. But he was a child in psychiatric matters compared to me. Was he going to try to outthink me? His brain against mine? I, who knew more about the working of the human mind than any man alive? Why, I think if I'd tried, really tried, I could have convinced SIBO that he was mentally ill. Nevertheless, he advanced his theory to the district attorney and convinced him that it was worth a try. So they brought me to trial. The witnesses for the state sounded more like the witnesses for the defense.
6: Your name is Edith Cartwright?
7: Yes.
6: You're a nurse at All Saints Hospital?
7: Yes, I am.
6: State the type of work you're engaged in.
7: I handle psychopathic cases.
6: You know the defendant?
7: Dr. Farrington, of course. I worked with him every day.
6: In your opinion, is Dr. Farrington a capable psychiatrist?
7: I would say that he was. He's been badly overworked. His memory began to go back on him several weeks ago. He loaned me his treatise to read, and the following day he came in and asked me if I knew where it was.
6: Your name, sir?
8: Dr. Bradley Newmark.
6: You are on the staff of All Saints Hospital?
8: I am.
6: In your opinion, doctor, did the defendant show signs of mental derangements prior to the night of September 3rd?
8: In my opinion, Dr. Farrington had worked himself into a psychopathic state and was not responsible for his actions for several weeks prior to the date you mentioned.
6: But have you any specific examples to give the court?
8: Several. The first was on an occasion when we met and had a long chat. The next day, Dr. Farrington seemed to have no recollection of it whatsoever.
9: Following a conversation with Dr. Newmark in which he suggested that I should try and persuade Dr. Farrington to take it easy, I spoke to him myself. He became quite excited. He told me that he was in the middle of a great experiment.
6: Did you consider his reaction normal?
9: His reaction was that of a sick man.
6: And how did the interview end?
9: He told me to go to the devil.
10: My name's Dr. Henley, Carl Henley. In my opinion, this entire trial is a farce, a travesty on justice. John Farrington's ill, terribly ill. If he weren't, he never could have committed this crime. He should be placed in our finest sanatorium and treated. Any man who has contributed to the field of science as he has...
6: Yes, thank you, Doctor. But we're not interested in your personal thoughts regarding the defendant. Have you any reason for your professional opinion?
10: The Medical Society attended Dr. Farrington a testimonial dinner on the night of September the 3rd. On that occasion, in the middle of his speech, he suddenly began pounding...
2: One by one, they paraded past the witness stand. It was a joke to hear them give their expert opinions. Everything was going exactly according to my plan.

0: Understand. It was a joke to hear them give their expert opinions. Everything was going exactly according to my plan. Finally, it came to Sebo's turn. I took renewed interest in the proceedings. Would they believe Newmark and Henley and Miss Cartwright? Or would Sebo's testimony make them doubt?
1: You are Dr. Ralph Sebo?
2: Yes, sir.
1: You're the psychiatrist employed by the county?
2: That's right.
1: You've examined the defendant?
2: I have.
1: In your opinion, then, Doctor, what is the condition of John Farrington's mind?
2: John Farrington is as sane as you are.
0: As sane as you are? Well, that's almost a moot question. By the time the end of the trial was reached, I think most of the jurors, the judge, the lawyers, and a good percentage of the spectators were beginning to doubt their own senses. You see, for weeks they'd had so much about psychosis hammered into their minds, they began to think about what goes on inside the brain. It can sometimes be dangerous to think too much about the mind. Finally, at great length, the trial was over and the jury filed back into the box and prepared to render its verdict.
3: We, the jury, find that the defendant, John Farrington, did shoot and kill James Foster, but cannot be held responsible by reasons of insanity. We recommend that he be confined in a sanatorium until such time...
0: And so here I am now. It's a nice sanatorium. Fine doctors. They use many of my own methods. I think they'll consider it a particularly fitting triumph when they find that they've succeeded in curing me with treatments that I've used and discovered. Now remember, I told you I didn't know the ending of the story. I don't know it, because it's only just now going to happen. I'm ready now to gain my freedom. Little by little, just as I plan my actions to convince them of my illness, I've been planning them now to convince them of my full and complete cure. It hasn't been at all bad here. Just a few months of rest, which I badly needed anyway. A small price to pay for killing a man and for getting a wife who couldn't have become mine any other way. Carol should be here at any moment. She's been coming regularly to see me. She doesn't hate me for killing Jim. As a matter of fact, I believe she's beginning to fall in love with me.
4: Hello, John.
0: Carol, you look ravishing. You're more beautiful every time I see you.
4: You're looking better, too, John. Any attacks lately?
0: No, none in weeks now. Carol.
4: Yes?
0: When they tell me that I'm all right again, do you suppose you could find it in your heart? Oh, it's so difficult for me to put into words.
4: I understand, John. You know that next to Jim, I always loved you best.
0: Carol.
4: I must go now, John. They don't want me to tire you. I'll come again in a few days.
0: Carol, darling, I'll have to get well quickly so we can be together always.
4: Yes, John. Just as soon as you're completely well.
5: Come in.
6: Well, good morning, John.
5: Hello, Newmark. Nice of you to drop in.
6: You seem to be getting on splendidly. I see they put you in a regular room now. Mm. No more bars on the door, eh?
5: No, and I hope to be leaving altogether soon.
6: I'm sure you will. You're looking better all the time. You've got that old fire back in your eyes. Mm. Well, I'll drop down again soon.
5: Thank you.
6: Keep up the good work.
7: Hello, Farrington.
5: Henley, it's nice to see you.
7: Ah, good to see you looking so well. They tell me you'll be going home tomorrow.
5: Yes, can't tell you how grateful I am.
7: Nothing to be grateful for, Dr. Farrington. After all, it was your treatment that cured you. Now you'll be able to carry on just where you left off.
5: It will be wonderful to get back to work again.
7: Well, we're looking forward to it. Oh, by the way, Miss Cartwright sends her greetings.
5: Oh, thank you. I'll see you at the hospital.
7: Right. Bye-bye.
5: Bye.
2: Hello, Farrington.
0: Hmm.
2: Huh? It's me, Farrington. Sebo. You remember me, don't you?
0: Oh, yes. Sebo. I'm all right, Sebo. I'm all right. You've got to make them understand I'm well. I'm not crazy. I'm well. They're going to let me go home. They've taken the bars away, Sebo. Sebo, tell them.
2: Taken the bars away?
0: Sebo, I'll tell you a secret. You remember that time you came to see me in the jail?
2: Yes, of course, sir. Do you remember?
0: Well, certainly I remember. There's nothing wrong with me, I tell you. But, Sebo, you were right. I was faking. I was faking all the time. I wasn't doing

0: And, but I fooled them, didn't I, Sibo? I fooled them all but you.
1: Yes, yes, you fooled them, John.
0: And now I'm going home. They've all told me so. Newmark, Henley, Miss Cartwright, and Carol. Carol comes every day, you know. We're going to be married.
1: I see. Well, I must be running along now. I'll be back tomorrow.
0: No, Sibo, don't leave me here. Don't leave me. I'm going home. They said so. Don't leave me, Sibo. I'm all right. There's nothing wrong with me. There's nothing wrong with me.
2: Well, Sibo?
1: Hopeless. Absolutely hopeless. I thought in the beginning he might be faking, but I was wrong. He imagines you visit him, and Henley, and Mrs. Foster. He thinks she comes to see him every day. He thinks he's going home, and he says we've taken the bars off the door.
0: Sibo! Sibo, I'm going home! I'm going home! No bars on the door! No bars! No bars! Sibo, let me out of here! I'm sane, I tell you. I'm as sane as you are.
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5: This is Nightline, the line that's open at the right place at the right moment, and this is Walter O'Keefe. 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
5: May 1945. The armies of the Allies hurl themselves against the desperate last-ditch resistance of Hitler's Wehrmacht, advance across the shell-torn German countryside with victory in sight. But when would it come? When would the terrible slaughter end? How many more good men would fall before victory and peace become a reality? May 1945, a time of hoping, a time of waiting. It was NBC newsman Morgan Beatty who broke the story, and exclusive. Heinrich Himmler had made an offer of German surrender to the Allies. Morgan Beatty, cited for outstanding radio reporting, is typical of the top NBC newsmen who bring you news on the hour. This is Chet Huntley inviting you to be with us as the news breaks on News on the Hour, all day, every day, over most of these same NBC stations.
6: Here he is, the one, the only...
8: Well, here I am again with a chance for each of our couples to win up to $10,000. And if any of them say the secret word, they'll win an extra $100.
6: Groucho, I have Leroy Howe and Esther Friesen on deck, so folks, you in, please.
8: On
6: and
8: deck? This is rather nautical, isn't it? Huh?
6: Well,
8: You haven't got them on deck. Now, that's silly.
6: No, it's a figure of speech.
8: You mean they're... Yes. You mean they're hiding out here, is that it?
6: Well, that's one way of putting it, yes. Yeah, well, would you people come out and show them you're not hiding anymore? Now? There we are.
8: Welcome to You Bet Your Life. Say the secret word and divide an extra $100. It's a common word, something you find around the house, assuming that you have one. Now, your name is Esther Friesen Leroy, is that right?
9: Just Esther Friesen.
8: Esther Friesen and Leroy Howe. Is that right?
10: No, that's Huff, Groucho. H-O-U-G-H.
8: How can it be Huff?
2: Well,
8: B-O-U-G-H is bow, isn't it? Therefore, H-O-U-G-H must be pronounced how, right?
2: No, Groucho, T-O-U-G-H spells tough.
8: Now, how about S-O-U-G-H? That's sow.
7: Sow spelled S-O-W.
8: What's that?
7: Sow spelled S-O-W.
8: Sow is spelled S-O-W? I'm not talking about a female pig. I'm talking about the rustle of the wind. That kind of a sow is S-O-U-G-H.
7: That's pronounced Sue.
8: No, Sue is S-U-E, like Sue St. Marie, which actually is spelled S-I-O-U-X. You say you pronounce H-O-U-G-H, huff. How do you pronounce D-O-U-G-H?
2: That's dough. Uh-huh.
8: Then I'll just call you Mr. Ho. Is that right?
2: Fine.
8: Now, Esther, tell me where you're from and say it in Chinese.
7: I don't know Chinese, but I can tell it to you in Spanish.
8: All right, tell me in Spanish. What part of China were you born in?
7: San Diego.
8: San Diego is in China?
7: No, that's in California. I was born in San Diego. I'm American by birth, but Mexican by heritage.
8: Oh. What is your last name, Esther?
7: Friesen.
8: Friesen is your last name? Well, that's about as Spanish as apple strudel.
7: Well,
8: I thought you were of Mexican descent.
7: Well, I am, and my full name is Esther Constancia Josefina Murúa Suárez M. de Villagrana Friesen.
8: You know, I was in Mexico City last year, and I had a little toothache, and I had one of the dentists there pull one of my teeth. This tooth was of Mexican extraction. You like that? He's got nice teeth, hasn't he?
7: Yes, he has.
8: Could you go for him?
7: No, he's not my type.
8: That's not a very nice thing.
7: I'm sorry.
8: You wouldn't want him to throw his arms around you, huh?
7: No.
8: Would you? Don't you ever feel an impulse to throw your arms around him?
7: No, not around him.
8: Around me?
7: Uh-huh.
8: The new year's being good to me.
7: But we'd have to be in a room all by ourselves.
8: Well, I would hope so. You said we'd have to be in a room all by myself, and that's the sacred word for tonight. So you get yourself $50, and your friend here, whom you despise, he gets $50. All right, back. Well, Leroy, let's talk to you. Where are you from?
2: I was born, reared, educated in Kansas City, Gacho.
8: Well, what did you do in Kansas City? You hang around the stockyards?
2: Well, they're there.
8: Yes.
2: After finishing my education, I went to work for the Western Union. And I've worked for them for 18 years. Matter of fact, it's about the only thing I've ever done.
8: You were a messenger boy?
2: Yes, sir. Started off as a messenger boy and worked in a number of jobs.
8: You say it's the only thing you've ever done?
2: Yes.
8: Can't be the only thing. You're married, aren't you?
2: Yes, I came to...
8: Well, you see, you have done something besides work for Western Union. Isn't that true?
2: Yes, I came to California and got married, but even that was a Western Union.
8: Did you hear them moaning out there? You know, I don't know whether you know this, but that joke is so old that it's wired together.
2: Well, it's a
8: good, it's a good job, a good joke, and it's lasted a long time. What is your job with Western Union? Surely you're not a messenger boy now. You sell those Western Union suits?
2: My job at this time is assistant sales manager.
8: Oh, is that what the... what are some of the services that Western Union has to offer these days that Postal Telegraph doesn't? Aren't they in business anymore?
2: Well, first place, Postal went out of business in 1943.
8: I haven't been out of the house in a few months.
2: We have many services, Groucho. One of the important services we have is that of marketing research.
8: Well, what is the market and research service? You mean
2: well,
8: to tell you when the stocks are going up and down?
2: No, that's a service that we will perform for a client, for a firm, to determine the effectiveness of their advertising or of a product. And also, we...
8: You can't make the market go up, huh?
2: Hmm. Also, we make... No, we can't. Groucho, we have a telephone service where we call... the general public at random and find out their favorite television show.
8: Is that near here?
2: We select the names from a telephone directory.
8: Oh, you said you call the public at random. You just pick up a phone and call anybody, like TV surveys?
2: Yes, we perform to find out what the favorite television show, for example.
8: Really?
2: Yes, sir.
8: Could you show us how you operate?
2: Be delighted to, Groucho.
8: George Fenneman. Would you come out here and put your shoes on first, George? There's a lot of women out front, yeah. Have we got a telephone back here with a long extension?
9: Yes, I'm sure we do.
8: Well, why are you so sure? I mean, you know definitely?
9: I know that we've got two or three.
8: Could you bring it out here and bring a phone book, too, and we're going to test this man's skill at surveys.
9: All right, Groucho. And while I'm locating them, it'll give us a chance to take care of some very important business. This is a cue, fellas. We'll be back in just a moment with You Bet Your Life.

0: Yes, Pabst. Makes it perfect. Just as we always have ever since 1844. So next time, you make it Pabst, because Pabst makes it perfect. America's Blue Ribbon Beer from the Pabst Brewing Company, Milwaukee, Wisconsin.
1: Yes, Pabst makes it perfect.
2: Now, you know, I'm personally interested in this television survey. Esther, you open the book. You open the book and pick a name at random. And if you can't find one at random, take Eagle Rock or some other city right there. You got a number that you want? Mm-hmm. All right, now, I'll hold it, and you dial it.
3: All right.
2: He dials like a dog.
4: Hello?
5: Oh, no, hello?
2: I'll talk to
5: him. Hello? There's no answer here. It's ringing, but I think they're loaded or something. They may have gone out to the movies. Horseback ride. It's gone four times.
2: These, what did you... Did you try a bank that closes at 3 o'clock?
3: No, I took a name, Mr. Marks.
2: This won't do it. You'll have to try it again. All right, give it a try now.
3: Is that right, 881?
2: Hope it's not the police.
3: It's busy.
5: That means there's a woman on the wire.
3: Okay, I have one.
2: All right, try it again.
3: Yeah.
2: Wouldn't it be awful if nobody was home? All over America. Can you all hear this action?
6: Yeah.
5: Yes. Hello. This is Western Union, and we're making a survey. Could you tell me what your favorite television show is? Hello?
6: Well, there's no one in the office. This is an answering service.
5: This is...
2: Nobody is home in Los Angeles. I hope you kids out there have no place to go tonight. This may take months. That's a business to be in, you know. Owning a telephone company. People are talking all the time. City jail.
5: Hello, this is Western Union. We're making a survey. Could you tell me what your favorite television show is?
7: Well, I just recently got a television set, a brand new one.
5: And what show do you like the best?
7: Well, I'm new here in Los Angeles. I've only been here 3 months.
5: Well?
7: I'll have to just think about it a minute. I really like science fiction theater. Very good.
5: Science fiction theater?
7: Science fiction theater. It's one of my favorite.
5: Do you ever watch Groucho Marx?
7: Very seldom. I have seen him once or twice.
5: Don't you like him?
7: Oh, yes, I like him very much.
5: Why don't you watch him more often?
7: Well, I'm not in at the time he's on very often.
5: You do night work?
7: Oh, yes, I work at night quite a bit.
5: I'm sorry to hear that. You should. This is Groucho Marx talking.
7: Really?
5: Yes, really. I was curious to know.
7: Can you prove that?
5: Can't you tell by the timbre of my voice?
7: It sounds like
5: it. Well, this is Groucho Marx.
7: I heard all those people laughing there, and I would.
5: Well,
7: I thought I was being tricked.
5: No, you're not being tricked. This is Groucho Marx, and you get a job in the daytime and stay home at night and watch my show.
7: Indeed, I will. Yes, sir.
5: Okay. Now take care of yourself.
7: Okay. Thank you, sir.
5: Bye.
2: He did like the show. Should we try it again? Should we try it again? All right, we'll try one more call. And Leroy, this time you do it, huh? Now, wait a minute. I'm going to write down a number, and I want you to call it. Okay? Dizzy, I'll kill him. We'll find just how crooked he still is, isn't it?

0: evening. This is the Survey Department of Western Union calling. I would like to find out just what is your favorite television show.
1: My favorite television show?
0: Yes.
1: I like You Bet Your Life.
0: Why do you like that show?
1: Well, mainly because my father's on it.
0: And what is your name? What is your name?
1: Linda Marks.
0: Who?
1: Linda Marks.
0: I believe this is someone for you, Groucho.
2: Linda?
1: Yes?
2: This is your old pappy.
1: What are you doing?
2: Yeah, well, we're calling up a lot of people and finding out what shows they like. And you really like the Groucho Marx show?
1: Mm-hmm.
2: Well, you take care of yourself. When I get home, I'll tuck you in with the extra blanket.
1: All right.
2: Goodbye.
1: Who are you calling up, though?
2: Oh, we're calling up a lot of people. Just we happened to call you. I was curious to know what your real feelings were about my show.
1: All right.
2: Good night, dear.
1: Good night.
3: Hi, George. I want you to take this phone out and have it gold-plated. It's a very honest telephone. You get very honest surveys when you use this phone. And George, have Melinda gold-plated, too, while you're at it. Now then, we're ready to play You Bet Your Life and see if you can win some money here. You select the cities and small towns of the United States. I'll give you four cities or towns in a particular state, and you identify the state. If you miss two in a row, you're finished. If you get four in a row right, you win $1,000. Now, in what state are these places? Madera, Mariposa, El Centro, and Placerville, or Placerville?
4: California.
3: Placerville. California is right.
5: You have one right.
3: That was pretty easy, wasn't it, huh?
4: No.
3: Well, it was for me, because I was born in Massachusetts. Now, here are the places. You tell me what state they're in. Kissimmee, Jacksonville, and Fort Myers.
6: Florida.
3: Florida's right.
4: That's right.
5: You have two right, two more right, and you'll have your $1,000.
3: In what state are these cities and towns? Winchester, Rock Island, Indiana, and Cairo.
4: Illinois.
3: Illinois is right.
5: You now have three right. Get the next one right, and you'll have $1,000.
3: Now, here are the cities and towns. Pawtucket, Lakewood, Quonset Point, and Central Falls. What is the state?
4: Rhode Island?
3: Rhode Island is right.
5: You got four in a row, you win
3: 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You may even get a chance at $10,000. So go over there and sit down and think about it. And no matter what you decide to do, thanks for being on the show.
6: Thank you. We'll
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5: Leroy Huff and Esther...
3: Owl, isn't it?
5: Who?
3: Owl.
5: A huff, I think he said.
3: Oh.
5: Esther...
3: I think he left in a huff, didn't he?
5: Esther Friesen? Oh, there they are, yes.
3: Oh, here they are. Well, you won $1,000 so far. If you decide to try for the 10 and you fail, you wind up with a total of 500. Now, what are you going to do?
4: We're going to try,
3: You're
4: Mr. Marks.
3: You're going to try, all right. You pick a number from 1 to 10 and then spin the wheel. If any number besides the one you pick comes up, the question is worth 2,000. If the number you pick comes up, the question is worth 10,000. Clear?
4: Clear.
3: What number do you want?
4: Nine.
3: Turn it.

0: going to be close. It's going to be close. Well, everybody is rooting for you except the sponsor. Your number, you took number 9 and it came up 9, so this question is worth $10,000.
1: I wish you both lots of luck.
0: In ancient Greece, so the story goes, a cynical philosopher turned the countryside, toured the countryside with a lantern, looking for an honest man. For $10,000, who is this famous Greek? Talk it over.

0: All right, what's the answer you two have decided upon?
1: We're just going to have to guess. Neapolitan?
0: No, you should. You should have known this.
1: I know it.
0: It's Diogenes.
1: Oh!
0: I'm sorry you missed it. We really would like to have lost the money.
1: Would you?
0: Yes, we would have. But anyway, you wound up with $500. That isn't too bad. Congratulations, and thanks for being
1: Thank
0: with
1: you,
0: us. You won $100 in the secret way, too, didn't you?
1: No, just 50.
0: Oh, well, each 50. So
1: yes.
0: You got a total of 600.
1: It
0: well,
1: was
0: that
1: fun
0: isn't
1: anyway.
0: Too, it's a night's work, anyhow. Uh-huh. And you had the opportunity to throw your arms around me, which is saying you weigh 3 cents. Well, thanks anyway for showing.
2: 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Directed by Robert Dwan and Bernie Smith. 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
1: The Harold Perry Show. And now, Harold Perry as Honest Harold the Homemaker. Well, let's look in on the little town of Melrose Springs this crisp December evening. Honest Harold, like the rest of us, is in that pleasantly dazed holiday condition. He is just recovering from Christmas in time to build up his strength for New Year's. Right now, he's bidding goodnight to his new romance, the lovely Theodora.
2: Oh, this has been a wonderful week, Haroldy Waroldy.
3: Sure has, Theodora. I've seen you every night.
2: I just love the holiday season, don't you?
3: Yeah. I'll never forget Christmas Eve when I gave you that wristwatch. You threw yourself in my arms and kissed me. Remember?
2: Do I?
3: Let's try that again, shall we?
2: But, Harold, how could we ever recapture that special moment? Christmas, the wristwatch.
3: Well, you sing Jingle Bells and I'll start ticking. Yeah.
2: Oh, Harold.
3: Oh, well, I guess I can wait. Tomorrow night's New Year's Eve. And you know what happens at 12 o'clock. All lang syne is kissing time.
2: Harold.
3: Yeah?
2: You haven't told me where we're going New Year's Eve.
3: I want to wait and surprise you. I won't tell you till tomorrow.
2: All right, teddy bear.
3: Theodora.
2: Yes?
3: How about a little kiss?
2: Now, Harold, you'll have to wait till New Year's Eve.
3: Oh. Isn't it strange, Theodora? New Year's Eve comes at different times all over the world. Why, right now, probably, it's New Year's Eve in Honolulu.
2: It is?
3: Yeah. Pucker up, Theodora.
2: Harold.
3: Yakahula hikidula.

0: Harold. You're not eating your breakfast.
1: Huh? Well, Mother, I was just thinking about New Year's Eve party tonight and what a good time Theodora and I are going to have.
0: Oh, I think it's nice the way you and your old friends get together and have a party every New Year's Eve.
1: Yeah, they can have their big city swanky affairs. I bet we have a lot more fun right here in Melrose Springs at our New Year's barn dance.
0: Yes, we love the dear hearts and gentle people that live in our hometown.
1: That's right, Mother. We may have cider instead of champagne and play corny games like pin the tail on the donkey, but it's fun.
0: Oh, yes. Remember last year's party when Dr. Yancey was trying to pin the tail on the donkey and he jabbed the pin in one of the guests?
1: Yeah, that was me. That's when I was bobbing for apples, Mother.
0: I suppose Theodora thinks a barn dance is quite a novelty.
1: Well, I haven't told her yet. I thought I'd surprise her.
0: Harold, don't you think you should tell her? She might expect something fancier. You know, she's from Kansas City.
1: No, she'll love it, Mother.
0: Well, I think
1: I told Doc and Pete I'd help them decorate the barn this morning. I better get over there.
0: Well, you ought to drop by Theodora's and let her know what she's supposed to wear tonight.
1: Wear? Oh, I'll see you later, Mother. I'll tell her to wear a gingham dress. She'll look like Daisy May. And I'll be your little Abner.
0: Shall I pass the Kickapoo Joy Juice, son?
1: What? Mother! Oh, brother. See you later.

0: Doc and Pete should be out here in the barn. Hello, Doc, old friend.
1: Oh, hello, Harold.
0: Where's Pete?
1: Oh, he's downtown getting the bunting.
0: The bunting? Oh, say, the barn's starting to look fine, Doc. You must have done a lot of work this morning.
1: Oh, not so much. All I did was tack up the streamers, make the sign.
0: Okay, Doc.
1: Mix the potato salad by the cider.
0: Yeah, that's great.
1: Slice the hot dog rolls. Tune the musical chairs.
0: Yes. Well, I bet we're going to have a lot of fun tonight. And Theodora's just going to love it. Apple bobbing, square dancing, sack racing. Mm. Just think. Maybe the two of us will be in the same sack.
1: I didn't know you cared, Harold.
0: Not you, Doc. Theodora.
1: Oh!
2: Well, happy 1951, boy.
0: Well, hello, Pete, old pal. Did you bring the bunting?
2: Bunting? Oh, Shaw, I knew I forgot something.
0: Oh, Pete!
2: Well, I've been busy, boy. Don't forget, I'm chairman of the door prize committee.
1: Did you get some good prizes, Pete?
2: I sure did. I got the Elks to donate the grand prize.
0: Oh?
2: A free, all-expense-paid 90-day vacation to Charleville.
0: Yeah. A 90-day vacation? Won't that cost them a lot of money?
2: No, it's just a round-trip bus ticket. You can return any time within 90 days.
0: Very funny, Pete. We've got to get this barn decorated. Why don't you run down now and get that bunting, huh?
2: All right. Oh, Harold, before I go, maybe you'd like to hear Doc and me rehearse.
0: Rehearse?
1: Oh, I forgot to tell you, Harold. Pete and I are going to perform a little New Year's pageant at the party tonight.
0: A pageant?
1: Yes. I'm going to be Father Time, and Pete'll be the Baby New Year.
0: Oh, my goodness, Baby New Year.
2: Yeah. I come out dressed in a ribbon.
0: Look, fellas, how about decorating the barn?
1: At the stroke of midnight, I come out as Father Time. It's a real character part. Uh-huh. And I say, well, another 365 days have gone by. That makes another year.
0: No kidding.
1: So ring out the old and ring in the new. Ring in the new. Okay, Pete.
2: Oh.
1: Ah! Ah! Right. Oh, what was that? Aha! Tis Baby New Year.
0: Sounds like the noon whistle at the mattress factory. Fellas, how about...
3: Greetings, everyone. I am Baby New Year.
0: Ooh.
3: I was just born. Goo, goo, goo.
0: Goodbye. I'll see you, fellas, later.

0: that Pete.
1: Hi, Aunt Baby. New Year.
0: Horrible actors, but nice fellas, though. Yeah, we're going to have a swell time tonight.
2: Station Cash, JP. Just a moment, I'll connect you.
0: Oh, good morning, Glory.
2: Oh, good morning, Harold.
0: Is our dear boss, Stanley Peabody, in?
2: Yes, he is.
0: Thought maybe I'd ask him to our barn dance tonight. He's an old prissy pants, but what the heck. It's New Year's.
2: Because Raymond and I are going to a party tonight at my girlfriend's.
0: Oh, that's nice.
2: Oh, she goes with a fellow in the Navy. He's the chief petting officer.
0: Yeah. Glory, you got that wrong. He's not a petting officer.
2: Well, according to my girlfriend, he is.
0: Oh, goodness.
2: And Harold, if you want to, you can use that joke on your radio program. There's no charge.
0: There's no joke either. See you later, Gloria. Everybody's a comic around here. See if Stanley wants to go to the party.
3: Come in. Oh, hello, Hemp.
0: Well, Happy New Year, Stanley, old friend.
3: Thank you. Hempy New Year to you.
0: Yeah.
3: Get it? Hey. Why don't we have a drink to that?
0: A drink? Well,
3: yes. Let me pour you a glass of yogurt.
0: Yeah. No, thanks, Stanley. I'll skip this round. Stanley, we're having our big New Year's party in Doc Yancey's barn tonight. Thought you might like to join us.
3: In Doc Yancey's barn?
0: Yeah.
3: Thank you, Hemp. But I've already made my plans for tonight.
0: Oh?
3: I'm going to the formal dance at the Antler Hotel in the Moose Room.
0: Yeah.
3: Everyone will be wearing tails.
0: In the Moose Room, I guess so.
3: Yes, it'll be quite swanky.
0: Yeah?
3: I'm taking Miss Abigail Turner. She's one of the Turners, you know.
0: Mm.
3: Her family came here over 100 years ago.
0: Yeah, she looks it. Well, sorry you can't make it, Stanley. I know Theodora and I'll have a wonderful time.
3: You mean Theodora consented to go to this barn dance?
0: Well, I haven't told her yet, but I know she'll love it.
3: Oh, Hemp, you fool, you.
1: Huh?
3: Theodore's a sophisticated girl. To her, New Year's Eve means formal dress, dinner, imported champagne.
0: Well, our cider's imported from Charleville.
3: Taking Theodora to that hayseed affair.
0: What?
3: How can you be such a hick?
0: I hate him.
3: Cider imported from Charleville. You kill me.
0: I better get out of here before I take him up on that. Peabody can't scare me. I'll bet Theodore will love that barn dance. What if it is corny? I'm a little corny myself. That's the kind of a girl I want. One I can settle down with and raise little corn muffins. She's from a big town, though. Kansas City. They have storm drains there. Well, I'll kind of fish around and find out. Hope she's in. It's Harold.
4: Have a chair. I'll be right there.
0: What am I worried about? She's corny, all right.
4: Hello, Curly Lashes.
0: Curly Lashes. Hello, Theo.
4: Oh, I bet you came over to tell me where you're taking me tonight.
0: Well, you see...
4: Come on out. Tell Theodora.
0: Theodora, how about playing a little game first?
4: We played Spin the Bottle the last time you were here.
0: That's when I brought the loaded bottle. No, this is a word game called Association, Theodora. You find out what the other person is thinking.
4: Oh.
0: I mention a word to you and you say whatever it makes you think of. Are you ready?
4: Well, all righty.
0: Good. New Year's Eve.
4: Pheasant under glass.
0: Oop. You're having hot dogs under relish. Let's try it again, huh? New Year's Eve.
4: Champagne in a bucket.
0: We're having 7-Up in a tub. Try it once more. New Year's Eve.
4: Swanky supper club.
0: Oop.
4: White tie and tails.
0: Zeef. Maybe I can trap her. Barn dance.
4: Tennessee Ernie.
0: Zoink.
4: Now, Harold, tell me, where are you taking me tonight?
0: Antler Room. I mean, Antler Hotel. Moose Room. I'll be the third moose from the right.

0: We'll return for the second act of our story, Honest Harold, in just a moment. Have you seen who's joining Bing Crosby on a show tonight? It's Dinah Shore, Louis Armstrong, and Jack Teagarden. That's just a little later this evening over most of these same CBS stations, The Bing Crosby Show. And now, back to Honest Harold, the Homemaker. Well, it looks as though Honest Harold's Happy New Year isn't going to be so happy. For the first time, he isn't going to see the new year in with his old friends. Instead, he has talked himself into stepping out at the Antler Hotel to make an impression on the lovely Theodora. It's afternoon now, and we find Harold dejectedly returning home.
1: How am I going to tell Doc and Pete I'm not coming to the barn dance tonight? Fine friend I turned out to be. I'm a cad. Deserting him on New Year's Eve. Running around in moose tails.
2: Is that you, Harold?
1: I don't know, Mother.
2: Well, did you see Theodora?
1: Yeah, I did.
2: Is she happy about where you're taking her tonight?
1: Oh, yeah, she's very happy.
2: Oh, you two will have a wonderful time. And maybe Theodora will pin the tail on the donkey.
1: She did.
2: Oh, Harold. You just got a phone call from Dr. Yancey.
1: From Doc?
2: Yes, he thought your feelings might be hurt because you're not in the pageant tonight. Wasn't that sweet of him? I can just see the three of you at your New Year's party tonight, your arms around each other singing, "Should old acquaintance be forgotten?"
1: Mother!
2: "And never brought to mind."
1: Mother, please, you're flat.
2: Should old be forgotten.
1: Oh, Mother. Guess I better drop in and tell Pete I can't come tonight. Might as well get it over with. He'll understand, I think. Hello, Pete.
3: Howdy, boy.
1: Pete, Harold,
3: if you want to take my part in the pageant tonight, it's okie-dokie with me, old friend. Here's my ribbon.
1: Oop. No, thanks, Pete. But...
3: you'd make an awful cute baby New Year. It's an easy part to learn, boy. Four lines and three goos.
1: Well, that's nice of you, Goo, Pete. But you see, I can't come tonight. I'm going to the formal dance at the Antler Hotel.
3: What? Oh, sure. You're going to the Antler Hotel, and I'm Margaret Truman.
1: Margaret, Pete, I...
3: Like to hear me sing a cadenzi, boy?
1: Pete, you don't understand.
3: You're going to the Antler Hotel tonight. Ain't that a doozy?
1: Pete, this is no doozy. I'm really going there tonight. I'm taking Theodora.
3: Oh.
1: Pete, I'm really awfully sorry. I just couldn't help it.
3: Sure, boy.
1: You know I really want to be with you, Foz.
3: Sure, boy. Harold, it's a good thing I ain't Margaret Truman. I'd tell my father on you.
1: Yeah, I guess Doc's in the barn here. Certainly hate to tell him about tonight. Well, I gotta do it. Oh, there he is. Oh, my goodness, he's got his pet goat with him. Wonder if Pete's told him I'm not coming. Hello, Doc.
4: Good afternoon, Mr. Hemp.
1: Oop, Pete told him, all right. Doc, I'd like to explain.
4: How does this bunting look up here?
1: Looks swell, Doc.
4: I was speaking to Arthur, my goat.
1: Oh, excuse me.
4: Arthur. What would you think of a man who deserted his old friends on New Year's Eve? Yeah, you sure bleated a bibful, Arthur.
1: Doc, will you listen to me?
4: If you don't mind, I'm very busy right now. Arthur, do you like the way I've hung the bunting? That's very sweet of you, thank you.
1: Doc, I want to come.
4: Arthur, I bet you wouldn't desert your fellow goats and try to horn into high society.
1: Horn in? Now, wait a minute.
4: No, sir. You wouldn't be off somewhere dining on caviar. You'd be right here with your old friends munching tin cans.
1: Doc, I'd munch tin cans. I mean, I'd like to be here with you fellas tonight. You know that, don't you? Doc, old friend, don't you believe me? Say something. Not you, Arthur.
4: That was me, Harold.
1: And that was me. Goodbye.

0: Are you having a good time, Harold?
1: Oh, sure. Moose Room is very nice. Wonder what the fellows are doing at the barn dance.
0: You waltz beautifully.
1: Yeah, thank you, Theodora. It's a good thing. Guess it's all that orchestra knows. They played 3 o'clock in the morning 3 times, and it's only 9:15. What a finish. Well, shall we go back to our table?
0: All right. Yeah. Thank you.
1: Sort of a quiet crowd for New Year's Eve, isn't it?
0: Yes, it is.
1: Look at that fellow in the corner there with a big chin. He has mooed for an hour.
0: Harold, that's a stuffed moose.
1: I thought he was sitting kind of high.
0: Harold, are you sure you're having a good time?
1: Good time? Oh, sure. I'm having... Ooh, my goodness.
0: What's the matter?
1: Stanley Peabody coming with his girl. I don't want to get stuck with Prissy Pants. I'll duck down so he won't see me.
0: Oh, Harold.
2: Oh, hello, Theodora. Hemp, what are you doing under the table?
1: Under the table? I was looking for the thing. Like Stanley brought the thing with him.
2: May I present Miss Abigail Turner, Miss Theodora, and Mr. Harold Hemp.
3: How do you do?
1: How do you do?
2: Oh, I have a wonderful idea. Why don't Abigail and I sit at your table?
1: Well, let me...
2: Yes, you sit here. Abby Dabby.
1: Abby Dabby sounds like a candy bar.
3: Thank you.
2: And I'll sit here. Just think, the four of us will spend the whole evening together.
1: Yeah, I am thinking.
2: Well, shall we get into the festive mood? I think I'll blow my horn. Whoopee! Come on, Theodora. Hemp, laugh and be gay.
1: Oh, brother.
2: Are you feeling merry, Abigail?
3: Oh, yes, I feel so New Year's easy. I feel like singing that new popular song.
1: Oh?
3: Oh, the music goes round and round. Oh, how, how, how, how, how, how, how, how, how.
1: Oh.
2: Abigail is a debutante. Came out in 39.
1: Yeah, probably hasn't been out since.
0: Harold.
1: What is it?
0: Don't look so glum. Say something to our guest.
1: Oh, yeah. Having a good time, Abigail? I said, are you having a good time, Abigail?
3: The music goes round and round. How, how, how, how, how, how, how, how, how, how.
2: Whoopee! Oh, I feel so exhilarated. Abby.
3: Yes, Stanley.
2: Why don't you tell that uproarious riddle? Oh, Hemp, this will send you right out of the room.
1: Yeah, I hope so.
2: Go on, Abby Dabby.
3: Well, I asked the question. How do you get down from an elephant?
2: I don't know, Abigail. How do you get down from an elephant?
3: You don't get down from an elephant. You get down from a duck.
1: My face.
2: Oh, 3 o'clock in the morning. I love that piece.
1: Yeah, the orchestra must love it, too. Well, Theodora, should we dance?
2: Hemp, suppose I have this dance with Theodora and you and Abigail can get better acquainted.
1: But...
2: Come on, Theodora.
0: Well, all right.
1: But...
2: Excuse us, please. Theodora, do you like to twirl?
3: Oh, Mr. Hemp, isn't this fun?

0: Well, it's almost midnight. Shall we unfold our paper hats?
1: I ate mine. It was better than the chicken. Did you say it was almost midnight?
0: Almost.
1: Wonder what the fellows are doing at the barn dance.
2: Oh, the orchestra is getting ready to play, Stan.
0: Oh, good.
1: Oh, good.
0: Abigail, shall we dance this one?
2: Oh, I'd love to.
0: Excuse us, please.
1: Certainly.
3: Harold.
1: Yes, Theodora?
3: You don't seem very happy tonight.
0: Happy?
1: Oh, sure, I'm very happy. Music goes round and round.
3: Oh, Harold, will you excuse me for a moment? I want to speak to a friend over there.
1: Of course. Go right ahead, Theodora.
3: I'll be right back.
1: Gee, what a clam bake. What a way to spend New Year's Eve. With Stanley Peabody instead of my old friends. Should have told Theodora about the barn dance. Let's face it, honest Harold, you're a weakling. Well, they do know another song. Why does it have to be that one? Gee, what I'd give the world.

0: Yeah, that's where I ought to be. With my old gang. With Pete and Doc and Arthur the goat. And that's where I'm going, right now.
1: Why, Harold, what's the matter?
0: Theodora, I'm sorry, but I'm going.
1: Going where?
0: To the barn dance. Should have gone there in the first place. But I knew you wouldn't want to go to a corny party like that.
1: Oh, Harold, why didn't you ask me?
0: Huh?
1: I wondered why you wanted to come here instead of spending New Year's with your friends.
0: You did?
1: And I'd love to go to your barn dance.
0: You would? Well.
2: Oh, Hemp.
0: Oh, Stanley.
2: Whoopee! New Year's comes but once a year.
0: You said it, and we're not going to spend it here. Come on, Theodora. Hope we're in time, Theodora. Must be almost 12 o'clock.
1: Yes.
0: Here's the barn. Sounds kind of quiet in there. Oh, they're doing the pageant. Come on.
3: Ah, what was that? It's Baby New Year.
0: Yeah, good old Doc.
3: It's Baby New Year. Pete.
4: Oh, yeah.
0: Look at Pete in that ribbon.
1: Isn't that cute?
5: I am Baby New Year. Go, go, achoo!
0: No, he's just pulling that costume.
3: Hi, Harold.
0: Hi, Pete, old friend.
3: My hair.
0: Hello, Doc.
3: Oh, I'm glad to see you. Why, it wouldn't have been New Year's without you, would it, Pete?
6: It sure wouldn't, boy.
0: Thanks. I really missed you, fellas. Say.
3: March! 12 o'clock, everybody.
0: Happy New Year.
3: Happy New Year, Harold.
6: Happy New Year, boy.
0: Happy New Year, fellas. Happy New Year, Theodora. Happy New Year to you, Arthur, but I'm not going to kiss you.
3: Well, it's time for Auld Lang Syne.
0: Okay, come on, fellas. You take the tenor part, Arthur.

I know that all of you listening in tonight are anxious to hear about our Operation Santa Claus venture to Travis Air Force Base and what happened to the thousands of gifts you sent in. I have a wire from Colonel Kelly, commanding officer, that I'd like to read to you. Quote, "Your recent gratifying personal appearance at Travis Air Force Base will long be remembered by all who saw you. 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Again, thanks to you and your troop, Harold Perry, for an appearance that brought the true spirit of Christmas to Travis Air Force Base. Joe W. Kelly, Colonel, United States Air Force Commanding." Unquote. I wish it were possible to thank all you personally for your gifts to the boys. Being able to make them a bit happier on Christmas was the most wonderful experience of my life. Thanks again from the bottom of my heart, and a Happy New Year to you all.

0: You have just heard the Harold Perry Show, Honest Harold. The supporting players tonight included Mari Alden, Jane Morgan, Parley Bear, Olin Soule, and Mary Jane Croft, and featured Gloria Holliday as Gloria and Joseph Kearns as Old Doc Yak Yak. Norman McDonald directed, and the music was composed and conducted by Jack Meekin.
1: Pretty too, wasn't it?
0: Honest Harold, created by Harold.

0: Norman McDonald directed, and the music was composed and conducted by Jack Meekin.
1: Pretty, too, wasn't it?
0: Honest Harold, created by Harold Perry, was written by Gene Stone, Jack Robinson, and Dick Powell.
1: Good writers.
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1: Good evening. This is Marvin Miller. Several seasons ago, radio listeners were mildly startled by the introduction of one of the most unconventional married couples in microphone history. I use the word unconventional advisedly, considering the pro and con discussions which arose following their first broadcast. My own personal opinion is that this couple is no more out of the ordinary than my wife and myself. Or for that matter, if you'll permit me the liberty, you and your wife. The unconventional couple I'm referring to, of course, is the Bickersons. Tonight, for the first time, we present them in their own half-hour program, an unretouched picture of domesticity. Now, here are Don Ameche and Frances Langford as John and Blanche Bickerson in The Honeymoon is Over. As the minute hand of the clock gradually approaches 7 a.m., John and Blanche Bickerson are in their breakfast room, which is also the living room and bedroom of their spacious one-room apartment. Mrs. Bickerson chatters as husband John, ignoring his breakfast, attentively reads the morning paper.
2: Well, why don't you answer me, John? If you take your head out of that paper for a minute, you could hear what I'm saying.
3: You always hear what you're saying.
2: You do not. Might just as well be talking to a stone wall. You never listen to me. Your mind is always a million miles away. John. I've been signed up to go 10 rounds with Joe Louis at Madison Square Garden. Yesterday, the plumber discovered a radium mine under the bathroom sink. I put a nice big gob of poison in your orange juice this morning. Give me $7 to buy a new hat.
4: You don't need a new hat.
2: Funny thing, but the minute I start talking about money, you can hear me fine.
4: I always hear you, Blanche. What'd you say?
2: I asked you why you came home so late last night.
4: I was working, Blanche. I told you I had to work overtime. Pour me some more coffee.
2: That's tea. Did you get paid?
4: I'll get paid.
2: What time did you get home?
4: 12:30.
2: If you got home at 12:30, why were you so late coming to bed? I know for a fact you didn't go to bed until almost 2.
4: I was in the kitchen putting the stuff away.
2: What stuff?
4: What's the matter, Blanche? You know you told me to bring stuff home for the party this afternoon. Your sister Clara's arriving from Chicago today, and you told me to bring stuff. Well, I brought stuff.
2: Did you bring potatoes for the potato salad?
4: I brought potatoes.
2: Did you pare them?
4: I pared them.
2: All of them?
4: All except one. It had a big knob on top, and I couldn't find a mate for it. I know what you meant, Blanche. I peeled the potatoes and I even boiled them last night. They're in the icebox. Holy smoke, look at the time. Where's my hat?
2: You're wearing it. What about your breakfast?
4: What about it?
2: It's sitting there right in front of you and you never even looked at it.
4: I looked at it.
2: Well, aren't you going to eat it?
4: No, give it to your sister.
2: What's the matter with it?
4: Never saw such stringy oatmeal in all my life.
2: It's not oatmeal, it's chow mein.
4: Chow mein? Who eats chow mein for breakfast?
2: Well, I don't know what to give you. You won't eat normal breakfast food. You turn up your nose at stewed rabbit. You say you can't stand the sight of enchiladas. And you hate meatballs and spaghetti. What can I give you for breakfast?
4: What's the matter with an egg, Blanche? An egg, that's all. Why can't I have an egg? There's plenty of ducks around.
2: You're the only man in town who eats duck eggs. I don't know where to buy them.
4: Well, don't buy them. I don't like to eat breakfast. Never have an appetite in the morning anyway. I gotta go, Blanche. It's late.
2: Here's a clean handkerchief. John, can't you take the afternoon off?
4: What for?
2: Well, I think it's only proper for you to be here.

0: When Clara and Barney and the children arrive, we're the only relatives they've got, and you've never seen them.
1: I'll see them tonight.
0: Can't you come home a little earlier? I'm sure they won't miss you if you take a few hours off. You're not that vital.
1: I know it, but I don't want them to find it out. A job is hanging by a thread now.
0: We should find something more dignified anyway.
1: What do you mean, dignified? I'm getting paid, and that's all I care about.
0: Well, I don't like to go around telling people that I'm married to a billiard ball salesman.
1: Bowling balls.
0: All right, bowling balls. I still think you can do better if you look around.
1: Goodbye, Blanche.
0: John!
1: What's the matter?
0: That's a fine way to leave. Haven't you forgotten something?
1: Handkerchief, cigarettes, my order blank, samples. No, I got everything.
0: I mean, is that the way to say goodbye to his wife? Just goodbye?
1: Oh, honey, I can't shake hands with you now. I've got my fingers stuck in these bowling balls.
0: Oh, goodbye. Did you like the chicken, Barney?
2: Too much salt in it.
0: Oh. Let me take those bones off your plate.
3: How about some more potato salad, Barney?
2: Too many potatoes in it.
3: Isn't it awful to be married to a man like that, Blanche? He won't eat potato salad with potatoes in it. I have to fool him and make it with turnips.
0: Oh, for heaven's sake, Clara. Well, it's certainly good to see you after all these years. Did you have a good trip?
2: Lousy.
0: Fine.
3: Barney, how can you say that? It was a wonderful trip, and the children loved it.
2: Four of us in an upper berth.
3: Oh, it wasn't bad at all, Blanche. Honest. None of us are big people, and little Ernie slept in the clothes hammock.
2: 2-year-old kid, and she lets him wander all over the train by himself.
3: Well, I couldn't take care of everything, Barney.
2: When the train stopped at Albuquerque, the kid locked himself in the washroom. I wouldn't come out. The conductor was pounding on the window, but that was locked, too.
0: Well, what happened to him?
2: Oh, we found him later walking around under the train. I still can't figure out how he got there.
0: Did little George behave himself on the trip?
3: Like an angel. He can be an awful good boy when he wants to. He seemed rather pleased to get off at Pasadena and visit with Barney's sister, didn't he, Barney?
2: No.
3: Well, your sister seemed pleased. They should be here pretty soon. How long does it take to get here from Pasadena, Blanche?
0: By train?
3: Yes.
0: Well, John works there. It never takes him over 45 minutes. I thought George was going to stay in Pasadena for a while.
3: Well, I thought so, too. But after Eunice took a look at him, she said she'd bring him back this evening.
2: Which one of you two is older?
0: What?
3: Oh, stop it, Barney. He wants to know everybody's age.
0: Well, Clara's my older sister. Didn't you know that, Barney?
2: No, I didn't know that. You look way older than Clara.
0: Really?
3: That's just his left-handed way of paying me compliments, Blanche. Barney, why don't you go back to the apartment and see if Ernie's still sleeping? I'll stay here and wait for George.
2: Okay. I better take a little nap myself. I might have to look for a job next week. What's the number of that apartment house?
3: 214. The first apartment on the left. Go ahead.
2: Okay, I'll take them chicken bones for Ernie. He's teething.
0: You know, Clara, I'd completely forgotten what Barney was like. He's awful little for a husband, isn't he?
3: Well, he may be small, but he's wiry.
0: Sort of outspoken, isn't he?
3: I'd rather have a man be frank about things than say one thing and mean another. Is John still as short-tempered as ever?
0: Well, he's...
3: Barney used to be that way before the children came. They changed everything. We haven't had a crossword since George was born.
0: Is that so?
3: You'd be surprised what a change would come over John if there was a child in the house.
0: I know. A lot of people have told me that, Clara.
3: Blanche, I was just thinking. That apartment you got for us is rather small for four people.
0: Well, it's the best I could do, Clara, and it's only temporary.
3: Oh, I know, dear, but I was just thinking, why don't you let little George live with you for a while?
0: George?
3: We'd be killing two birds with one stone. Our apartment will be less crowded, and there'll be a big change in your married life.
0: Maybe you're right, Clara. I'll call John at the office and tell him we're going to have a baby.

0: Hackney Bowling Alley Equipment Company.
1: Could I talk to Mr. Bickerson, please?
0: Not in. He hasn't come off his route yet.
1: Will you please leave word for him to call his wife as soon as he gets there?
0: Okay.
1: Thank you. Goodbye.
2: Oh, for the love of Pete! Look out where you dropped those samples, Bickerson.
3: I couldn't carry him another minute. Why doesn't that cheap buzzard buy us cases for the darn things? My fingers look like a bunch of bananas.
0: Call your wife. She just called here.
3: Yeah.
0: Do any good today?
3: Waste of shoe leather. I can't understand it. Here it is, the height of the Christmas season, and nobody is buying bowling balls.
0: Nothing doing, huh?
3: No. Where is he?
0: He went home early. It's been murder here today.
3: The old man don't bother me. He just lets off steam. His bark is worse than his bite.
0: Well, he bit a few salesmen today.
3: So what? They come and they go. I've been here 12 years.
0: Uh-huh.
3: Business has been bad before. Last year, he lined up 10 salesmen, took an 18-pound two-holer, and chalked up a spare. I was the only salesman left standing.
0: You were, huh?
3: Yeah, I was. He knows a good thing when he sees one.
0: Uh-huh. Here's your pay envelope, Bickerson.
3: Pay envelope? Today isn't payday.
0: It is for you.
3: You're kidding.
0: No, I'm not. You got the axe.
3: Holy smoke.
0: Don't take it so hard. I'll probably be next.
3: Oh, I don't care for myself. It's what my wife is going to say. She'll blow her cork.
0: What for? It's only a job.
3: Oh, you don't understand. She's got her relatives here from Chicago. She's already figured on a Christmas shopping, and I haven't got 50 cents in the bank.
0: Well, I wish I could help you, Bickerson,
3: but... I'm afraid to go home and face her. Do me a favor, will you, Marv?
0: Sure. What do you want me to do?
3: Call up my wife and tell her.
0: You want me to tell her you were fired?
3: Yeah, but break the news very gently. First tell her I dropped dead and then gradually work up to it.

0: Here, let me have paper, will you, son? Quick, quick. Here, here you are. excuse me, will you? Pardon me. I'm sorry. Is this seat taken, Sonny? Sonny, is this seat taken?
1: No.
0: Would you mind taking your feet off?
1: Okay.
0: Those packages, too.
1: Huh?
0: Will you please take those packages off the seat?
1: Just throw them on the floor.
0: Okay. Wise little monkey. Where's that help wanted page?
1: Huh?
0: Nothing. Say, accountant, artist, automobile salesman, baker, barber, bartender, bookkeeper. Bartender. Bartender.
1: What'll you have?
0: You mind your own business.
2: Excuse me. You're sitting in my seat.
0: Huh? Oh, I'm sorry, madam. Your son told me it wasn't taken.
2: He's not my son.
1: And I didn't tell him it wasn't taken either.
0: What?
1: I told him somebody was sitting here and he knocked all your packages on the floor.
0: You told me this seat wasn't taken and you told me to throw the packages on the floor.
1: I did not.
0: You did too.
2: Oh, you ought to be ashamed of yourself trying to blame that little child.
3: You can have my seat, madam. I'm going into the smoking car.
2: Thank you.
0: I'm sorry, really I am. Let me pick up those packages for you.
2: Never mind, I'll get them myself. The very idea. Oh! Who did that?
1: He did it. I seen him pinch you.
0: Pinch who? What's the matter with you, you little muzzler?
2: You just wait until the conductor comes by here.
4: Sit down here, dear. I didn't like his looks from the minute he got off.
2: Well, I know the type. My husband's a correction officer.
0: What'd you do that for?
1: Huh?
0: Why'd you tell that lady I pinched her? And why'd you tell me this seat wasn't taken? What did you tell me all those lies for?
1: Give me my bubble gum.
0: What bubble gum? I haven't got your bubble gum.
1: You have, too. It's stuck to your pants.
0: Look at that. How am I going to get that off?
1: Give me my bubble gum.
0: Keep quiet till I get my knife out.
1: I want my bubble gum.
0: Stop pulling at my pants. That's just fine.
1: I want my bubble gum.
2: Why don't you give the child his bubble gum?
0: He ripped my trousers.
1: Whoa, he pulled a knife on me.
0: Shut up, you little weasel.
3: You're looking for trouble, buddy.
0: Oh, wait a minute.
2: The man's a lunatic. He tried to stab that child.
0: You're out of your mind.
1: Somebody pull the emergency.
0: I didn't have it.

0: dear. I should have stabbed the little brat at that. Kids. No wonder tigers eat their young.
1: John, what happened to you? Your pants are torn. You're covered with dust. Where have you been? I've been calling the office for hours.
0: I got put off the train and I walked all the way home from Glendale.
1: Well, what happened?
0: I don't want to talk about it. I don't want to even think about it. All I want to do is go to bed.
1: Oh, you poor dear. And I have such a wonderful surprise for you.
0: Surprise?
1: Yes, we're going to be the happiest couple in the world. And all because of my sister Clara.
0: What are you talking about?
1: George, come out and meet your new daddy. Well, what do you think of him, John?
2: Oh, no.
1: Go on, Sonny. Kiss him.
3: Not me. That's the crook who stole my bubble gum.

The Bickersons have retired. Blanche Bickerson tosses restlessly in the dark as poor husband John, unstrung by the events of the day and suffering an attack of undulant insomnia or blasters phenomenon, engages in another losing battle with a dread ailment. Listen.

0: awful.
1: What's the matter, Blanche?
0: There isn't another woman in the world who'd sacrifice her youth and her looks to live with a man who rattles himself to sleep like a lot of old bones in a bag. What do you think I am, John?
1: Old bag.
0: What?
1: What'd you say, Blanche?
0: I've never been so upset in all my life. Why couldn't the child live with us for a few weeks?
1: What child?
0: George.
1: Don't mention his name.
0: Well, you had no right to send him back to Clara. Clara and Barney are just sick about it.
1: I can well imagine. Let me sleep, Blanche.
0: I had him here for 2 hours before you got home, and he was a perfect angel.
1: Mm.
0: What if he did make a little trouble on the train?
1: He's a boy,
0: and all boys are kind of wild. Anyway, how did he know that you were his uncle?
1: What kind of an excuse is that?
0: Well, I'm sure if you just try to understand him, there wouldn't be any problem at all.
1: That's what you think.
0: I don't think I know.
1: I don't think you know either. Kid's gone. Now forget about him.
0: I won't forget about him. And you needn't have made such an exhibition when you hauled him down the street to his mother.
1: Oh.
0: That was no way to carry a boy, John.
1: Well, I used to be a bowling ball salesman. Almost got my finger bit off.
0: What do you mean, you used to be?
1: Did he tell you? Did Marvin call you from the office?
0: Nobody called me from the office. What happened?
1: I got fired.
0: Oh, John, what did you do that for?
1: I didn't do it. The boss did it.
0: Well, he must have had a pretty good reason. I felt this coming for a long time, John. You haven't had your mind on your work.
1: Business was bad.
0: How can you say that? Prices are going up every day.
1: Well, nobody's buying.
0: That's not true. I'm buying twice as much as I ever did. Business isn't bad with me.
1: Good night, Blanche.
0: No. If you didn't do any business, it's because you weren't concentrating on your work. You've just lost your ambition. You're not the man I married, John. Whatever happened to your get up and go?
1: It got up and went.
0: I'll tell you what happened. You've lost interest in everything except that precious bourbon of yours.
1: Now, just a minute,
0: Blanche. I married a great big corkscrew.
1: I resent that.
0: I don't care.
1: You can accuse me of not being a good salesman or not having ambition or anything else, but drinking is not one of my failures.
0: No, it's one of your few successes.
1: The only reason I use bourbon is because the doctor prescribed it. He said I'd stop snoring if I took a jigger of bourbon and 2 aspirins every night.
0: That's not what you do, though.
1: Yes, it is.
0: It is not. You're 6 months behind on the aspirin and 2 years ahead on the bourbon.
1: Well, aspirin gives me a headache. Bourbon has nothing to do with me losing my job.
0: Then why did you get fired?
1: Because no man can serve two masters.
0: That's right. Blame me. Since when do I boss you around? You know very well I let you have your own way in almost everything I want.
1: You've been running me for years.
0: I have not.
1: It started right at the altar. When I said I do, you said, oh, no, you don't.
0: How can you lie there and deliberately make
1: up
0: such terrible...
1: Oh, well, don't rile me up. You just sympathize with me when I get a bad break. Instead of hounding me, our marriage would work a lot better. Matrimony is a serious thing.
0: You're a fine one to talk about matrimony. You don't even know the meaning of the word.
1: It's not a word. It's a sentence.
0: Oh, you poor thing. How you suffer. I didn't get such a bargain, you know. There's better fish in the ocean than the one I caught.
1: There's better bait, too.
0: Then it's true. You don't love me and you never did.
1: Oh, I did, too.
0: What?
1: I mean, I do, too.
0: You don't, you don't, you don't.
1: Blanche, I do.
0: Well, you never say it.
1: I say it 1,000 times a day.
0: Well, say it now.
1: I love you.
0: Will you love me as long as you live?
1: Yes.
0: Swear. Swear you love me as long as you live.
1: Cross my heart and hope to die.
0: That has a double meaning.
1: Well, I only meant it one way.
0: It's really an effort for you to show any kind of affection for me, isn't it, John? Why are you so ashamed to tell me you love me?
1: I'm not ashamed, Blanche. I just can't seem to convince you. That's all. You know I love you so.
0: So what?
1: That's what I say. Who cares? Put out the lights and go to sleep.
0: If only you'd let me know that you appreciate what I do for you.
1: Oh, you don't do so much for me.
0: Is that so? Who cooks for you? I do.
1: You do.
0: Who cleans for you? I do.
1: You do.
0: Who does your laundry?
1: The laundry.
0: Only once, and that's because the washing machine was broken. If it wasn't for me, you wouldn't have a clean shirt.
1: I haven't got a clean shirt.
0: You have to. I dusted one off today.
1: Dusted it off is right. And you press the collar with a curling iron. Besides, I wore it today.
0: Today? What happened to the shirt you wore Tuesday?
1: I wore it Wednesday. And I was going to wear it again Saturday, but I spilled some gravy on it Friday, so I cut the stain out and made a brown collar for my Sunday shirt.
0: Oh, stop complaining. You've got two lovely shirts.
1: One shirt, and it's not lovely. It hasn't even got a shirt tail.
0: You don't need a shirt tail. Just wear your pants higher.
1: I can't wear them any higher. I wear my pants so high now I have to unzip them to blow my nose.
0: Your voice to Gloria Gooseby.
1: Ooh, now, don't start with Gloria Gooseby.
0: Believe me, if you were around her for a little while, you'd cool off in a hurry.
1: I've been around her for hours, and I never cool off. I mean, I despise Gloria Gooseby, and I wouldn't have anything to do with her.
0: And why does she keep staring at you like she's hypnotized?
1: She doesn't stare. Just that she wears those outlandish dresses, and they bring out her eyes.
0: They bring out yours, too. No wonder all you men gawk at her. All her gowns are strapless and backless. Would you like me to dress like that? Maybe I should. Wonder how I'd look in a gown that's strapless and backless.
1: Skinless and boneless.
0: I'll never forgive you for that remark, John Biggerson.
1: Oh, I'm sorry. I'm so tired. I don't know what I'm saying. Why don't you let me sleep, Blanche? Blanche, where are you going?
0: I'm leaving this house and I'm never coming back.
1: Blanche, wait a minute. Come back here. What's the matter with you?
0: It's no use, John. We'll keep on fighting like this. I tried to make our lives more pleasant by bringing little George here, but you wouldn't have him.
1: All right. I'll go get him in the morning.
0: You say it, but you won't do it. Do it now.
1: What?
0: Go on, get up and bring George back.
1: Blanche, are you out of your mind? It's 4 o'clock in the morning.
0: Either you bring George back or I'm leaving.
1: Nobody'd believe this. Where's my clothes?
0: Just throw my kimono over your pajamas. They only live down the street, 214, the first apartment on the left.
1: I know I'll wake up and find this is all a bad dream.
0: Go on, take a flashlight so you don't have to turn any lights on. I'll phone Claire and tell her you're coming.
1: Where is 214? Wish they'd put some street lights in this crummy neighborhood. Broken down flashlight is no good. Batteries must be dead. Can't see your hand in front of your face.
2: Looking for something?
1: Huh? Oh, hello, officer. Shine that light around a little bit. I'm looking for number 214.
2: Live there?
1: No. No, just looking. Why?
2: Not everybody walks around at 3 o'clock in the morning wearing a pink kimono and carrying a bottle of bourbon.
1: Bottle of bourbon? No wonder it wouldn't light it. Dear heaven, I almost threw it away.
3: What's that?
1: I picked it up by mistake. I thought it was a flashlight. Well, it's not a total loss. Will you join me, officer?
2: No, thanks. I'm off duty. 214. 214's right on the corner. And you'd better keep moving so you don't catch cold.
1: Yeah, I better wrap this bourbon around me a little tighter. First apartment on the left. Hope I don't wake anybody up. Wish I could put on the light. Where is the little deer? Here he is, sleeping like an innocent newborn vulture. Well, here goes. Oh, this kid is heavier than I thought. Only another 10 yards.
2: Pick up a friend?
1: Oh. Was that you, officer?
2: Yes, it's me. May I ask what you have in the bundle?
1: It's my nephew. I'm bringing him home to my wife. It's a long story, officer, but I assure you, this is nothing anybody would want to steal.
2: Mm-hmm. Well, you better watch how you got those blankets wrapped around his head. He's liable to smother.
1: You think so? Thanks, officer. Good night. What'd you lock it for? He weighs a ton. Put on the lights.
0: No, it'll wake him. Keep your voice down.
1: What'll I do with him?
0: I've got the cot already in the kitchen. Put him down gently, John.
2: There. There's your new son. You've just become a mother. Are you satisfied?
0: Shh. Go on into your own bed. Now I can sleep.
2: Oh, what a day. Lost my job. Got thrown off a train. I delivered children at 4 o'clock in the morning. Oh, dear, oh, dear.
0: Oh, John, must you start snoring as soon as you close your eyes?
2: Snoring? Who's snoring? I'm not snoring. It's that darn kid, that's who it is.
0: George?
2: Yeah, George. Go turn him over on his side.
0: Well, I never. Turn over George, dear. John!
2: What's the matter?
0: This isn't George. You brought back Barney.
2: Why was I ever born?

0: You know, some marmalades get some of their tang from added flavoring. While Robertson's Golden Shred gets all of its tang from Seville oranges. What would you rather have for breakfast?
1: Once upon a time there was an engineer.
2: Choo-choo Charlie was his name, we hear.
1: He had an engine and he sure had fun. He used good and plenty candy to make his train run.
3: Charlie!

Tudor Queen, the queen of canned meats. Tudor Queen ham, Tudor Queen ox tongue, Tudor Queen chicken, Tudor Queen luncheon meat. 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

A fiery horse with the speed of light, a cloud of dust, and a hearty hi-yo, Silver, the Lone Ranger.

0: None of the thrilling events that marked the early frontier days of the Western United States can equal the stirring deeds of the phantom figure of the plains. You will not find his name in the written pages of history, but his relentless fight against injustice won him a secure place in the hearts of the pioneers, and their descendants have never permitted his story to be forgotten. And now, adventure lives once more. The Lone Ranger rides again.
1: Come on, Silver, old boy! There's no time to lose! Chief White Boss 5 is on the warpath! Hurry, old Silver!
0: Above the thunder of Silver's hoofs, we heard the Lone Ranger say that there was trouble in the Indian country. In the first scene of our drama, we see the masked man and his faithful Indian companion Tonto beside an empty stagecoach that has been abandoned 5 miles away from the regular stage road leading from the town of Redford to Fort Pearson.
2: Tonto, I wonder if this is the stage that disappeared yesterday with a load of ammunition for the garrison at Fort Pearson.
3: This same stage, all right.
2: It must be the one. See, it was especially constructed to carry boxes containing shells and guns.
3: Oh.
2: Chief White Bear's Indians must have held it up. And yet...
3: What? Wrong.
2: There are several strange things about it. Tonto, you hear those shots?
3: Them come that way.
2: They weren't fired at us, however.
3: There come fellow on horse.
2: A white man.
4: Hey there, help me! Indians are after me!
3: There, Injun, yonder.
2: They're coming over that hill.
3: Maybe them White Bear Injun.
2: There are only 3 or 4 of them. A few shots will hold them off.
3: I'm stopped.
2: Yes, they've stopped on top of the rise. Come over here! You'll be safe!
4: I'm coming!
3: Injun, turn. Them go back.
2: They don't want to attack 3 of us.
4: Oh, there, boy.
2: You had a narrow escape.
5: So blame now, mister. I can still feel the hot breath down my neck.
2: You needn't worry now.
5: Thanks to you. Needn't be afeard I'm going to ask questions about that mask you're wearing. Or the engine with you, mister. You saved my life, and that's good enough for Mort Leeds.
2: Are you Mort Leeds?
5: That's my handle.
2: Are you the man who drove the stage that disappeared with iron from Fort Pearson?
5: Uh-huh. That's me again.
2: But what happened? Did Chief White Bear attack the stage?
5: I'd sure enjoy telling you about it, mister. But let's get going out of this blame engine country first. It ain't so popular with me.
2: You're going back to town?
5: Sure I am. You going that far?
2: No, but my friend and I will ride part of the way with you. Come on, Silver.
5: Glad to have the company. Get up there.
3: Get him up, White Fella.
2: Was it White Bear who got the arms?
5: Well, nobody else.
3: Him plenty bad Injun.
5: He's pison bad. He's raised more rumpus around this country the last 4 weeks than anybody ever did afore him. What's more, he got Judd, blast him.
2: Judd?
5: The guy that rode the stage with me. Them sidewinders never give him a chance. They come whooping and hollering out of the hills and kill him before he really had a chance to draw.
2: Then you didn't try to fight them?
5: Fight him? Mister, you never in your born day seen such a fight. Guns are blazing and horses screaming and the stage tearing down the road like it'd shake to pieces. Them redskins kept the air so full of bullets it was like a swarm of bees. Judd was sagging again me as dead as all get out. And them painted Injuns was hanging onto the bridles of my horses till they just up and stopped.
3: Me not see what.
2: Wait, Tonto. Go on, Mort.
5: And them devils made me drive the stage off to where you seen it back there. Loaded the ammunition on the horses, and then they took me back to the camp. They got up in the hills.
2: You were fortunate to get away.
5: You just bet I was. I thought my number was up for sure when they got me to camp. But when they wasn't watching close, I grabbed me a horse and lit out of there. If I hadn't met up with you two, I reckon they'd have catched me again.
2: Glad we came along, Mort. You say you're heading for Redwood now?
5: Yep. They'll be needing me there. Ain't another really good stage driver around these parts. And they still got to get ammunition to the fort.
2: Who's in charge of the soldiers at Redwood?
5: Cap Meadows has been there with the company ever since old White Bear went loco.
2: This is as far as we go. We don't want to get too close to town.
5: Hi, Savvy. Massman ain't overly welcome any place.
2: We may meet again.
5: Thanks for what you done. Get along there. Get up there, boy. Get up there.
3: Him not tell truth.
2: No.
3: Him not fight, Injun.
2: There wasn't a bullet hole in that stage.
3: No.
2: There was nothing to show that the guard had been killed, as he stated.
3: And him wear money belt.
2: I noticed that too, Tonto. Looked as though it was filled.
3: That's plenty funny.
2: It is. First place, no man would have carried a heavy money belt with him on a dangerous trip through this country.
3: That's right.
2: And if he had carried money, Chief White Bear would have taken it away from him. Perhaps...
3: What you think?
2: Perhaps White Bear gave it to him.
3: You think Mort Teller let bad Injun get guns?
2: Shut up. White Bear would pay any amount for arms. His braves will follow him as long as he can furnish them with rifles and ammunition. We're going to keep an eye on Mort leads, Tonto.

0: Mort Leeds returned to Redwood, repeated his thrilling story of the unsuccessful fight with Chief White Bear's braves, and was received as a hero. He made his official report to Captain Meadows, commanding officer of the company stationed in town. Then in the early evening, he went to the office of the Army Quartermaster, Eric Kramer. He was not aware, as he told his friend of his experience with a masked man, that the Lone Ranger had determined to investigate his actions.
1: So I told the masked fella and the engine about escaping from White Bear, and they fell for it hard.
2: Are you sure they didn't suspect anything?
1: Nary a thing.
2: But you say they saw the stage. If they did, they'd know there hadn't been a fight.
1: Shucks, they wasn't at the stage 5 minutes.
2: 5 minutes would be enough, you fool.
1: Ah, take it easy, Eric. Well, if they did notice something was wrong, stage had been burnt by now, and who's going to take the word of a masked outlaw anyhow?
2: You're probably right. Did White Bear pay you?
1: Just take a squint at this belt. He paid up all right. And that ain't all.
2: What do you mean?
1: He paid up for next time, too.
2: Next time? Look here, boy.
1: Now, hold on a second. You and me might just well be getting the cash while it's to be got.
2: Yes, but if
1: and
2: we...
1: any blame fool knows there's got to be another load of arms sent to the fort as long as the first didn't get there.
2: That's so. But we can't do this too often.
1: Who said anything about doing it often? I got enough good hard cash for these 2 times to leave us sitting pretty for a long while to come.
2: Of course, Captain Meadows is sending more arms.
1: Sure he is.
2: Nobody suspects you, so you'll probably drive the stage.
1: Of course I will.
2: But I don't understand why old White Bear paid you in advance.
1: The old devil didn't have no choice.
2: What?
1: I just told him if he wanted another load, he'd pay for it. We can't take chances being seen taking cash when he holds us up. Never can tell who might be looking on.
2: Mm-hmm.
1: You want to divvy up the gold now?
2: Keep it out of sight. Captain Meadows may be here any minute.
1: What's he coming here for?
2: He's coming to tell us exactly what we want to know.
1: What's that?
2: When and how the next load of arms will be sent.
1: Now, ain't that real nice of him?
2: He thinks he has a plan to get the next load through without trouble from White Bear.
1: Yeah?
2: And he wants our help.
1: The next thing you know, he'll be asking White Bear for help.
2: Quiet. That may be him now. Come in.
1: Evening, Cap.
2: Good evening, sir.
3: Well, you're both here, huh? Does Mort know why I'm here, Kramer?
2: I told him you had a plan concerning the ammunition, sir.
3: And we can get right down to business.
1: Sorry about what happened to the last load, Cap, but
3: Never mind that now. It wasn't your fault.
1: I'm obliged to you for saying it.
3: But naturally, you realize that Fort Pearson still needs arms.
1: We'll get him there somehow.
3: You're willing to try again?
1: Willing? Just ask me, Cap.
2: You had something in mind, sir?
3: I believe I've thought of a way at last to fool White Bear.
1: Yeah?
3: The safest way, of course, would be to send a large escort with the stage.
2: And leave Redwood unprotected?
3: I can send a small guard along.
1: Begging your pardon, Cap, but what in blazes good would that do? You don't figure White Bears are scared of a handful of soldiers, do you?
3: I intend to send a small guard with an empty stage.
2: But what good would that...
3: One moment. What about loading boxes with stone, putting them in a stage, sending an escort with them, and letting it be thought the stage contained arms?
1: Maybe I don't just savvy, but...
3: And then, after dark, send out the real load in another stage.
2: You mean draw White Bear off of the first stage while the second slips through?
3: Exactly.
1: Jumping Jehoshaphat, Cap. That's a scheme that might work.
3: You agree, then. What do you think, Kramer?
2: I say the same as Mort.
3: I'd hope you would. Mort? Will you drive the loaded stage?
1: I said I would, didn't I?
2: And I'll go with him, sir.
3: Good. The fort must have those arms as soon as possible. Can you be ready tomorrow evening?
2: Yes, sir.
3: Very well. That's all for tonight, then. I'll be turning in.
1: Good night, Cap. We'll teach the White Bear a thing or two.
2: You can rely on us, sir.
3: And we'll arrange the final details in the morning.
2: White Bear will have to know about this.
1: I'll take care of that.
2: Can you make it to his camp and back before morning?
1: You just watch me.
2: Tell White Bear we leave after dark. Decide on a place to attack the stage.
1: Well, Little Creek Bridge is the place. Ain't a handier place in the Hull Road.
2: Good enough.
1: I'll be off to the hills right now. They got the gold, and tomorrow White Bear will have the guns. And not a blame soul to suspect a thing.

0: Captain Meadows, satisfied with the plans he had made, returned to his home on the far side of town. But he had not yet prepared for sleep when suddenly the door burst open and the tall figure of the masked man appeared.
1: What the...
2: I want to speak to you, Captain Meadows.
1: You're wearing a mask.
2: Yes, but I'm not an outlaw.
1: Get out of here.
2: Wait. You're going to hear what I have to say.
1: Why,
2: steady, Captain.
1: Well, say what you have to say and get out.
2: Do you want to lose more arms, the Chief White Bear?
1: What's that?
2: If you do, follow the plan you made tonight.
1: What do you know about that plan?
2: Enough to know that it'll fail.
1: You are an outlaw. You're working for White Bear.
2: If I were, would I tell you that I know your plans?
1: There's sense to that, all right.
2: There'd be no reason coming here if I didn't want to help you.
1: Talk some more. I'll listen.
2: Captain, you've been sold out by two men you trust.
1: Go ahead. I'm still listening.
2: Who knew about the last shipment of arms that was held up and stolen?
1: Why, the quartermaster and the driver, of course. Wait. Are you hinting that...
2: No one else?
1: No one but Judd, the guard.
2: And Judd is dead.
1: Go on.
2: If White Bear gets more guns, or the fort fails to receive the guns it needs, there'll be bloodshed. White Bear will plunder and kill. You won't be able to stop him. The two men who knew about your last shipment know your present plans. Are you going to take a chance with this next shipment, too?
1: Do you expect me to surrender them on your say-so?
2: I saw the stage. It had been robbed. You heard Mort Leeds tell of the fight. But there wasn't one mark from a bullet on that stage.
1: Can you prove that?
2: No. The stage has been burned. You can only take my word for it.
1: And you think I'll do that?
2: No, but you can do something else.
1: What?
2: You can let me show you how to get more proof.
1: And if I don't?
2: Then the responsibility for bloodshed will be yours.
1: Maybe I'm wrong. Maybe this is some kind of a trick. Maybe I've lost all the sense I ever had. But by thunder, I like the way you talk.
2: Then you'll do as I suggest?
1: Go on. I'm not promising a thing, but I sure want to hear what you have to say.
0: The curtain falls on the first act of our thrilling Lone Ranger drama. Before the next exciting scenes, please permit us to pause for just a few moments.

0: Now to continue our story. When Mort Leeds reported that Chief White Bear had held up his stage and taken the load of arms it contained, the Lone Ranger suspected his story and found his suspicions correct. He overheard a plot between Mort and the Army Quartermaster, Eric Kramer, to permit a second load of ammunition to fall into the hands of the Indians. The next evening, a crowd of curious onlookers gathered about the stage, which Mort, accompanied by Kramer, was going to drive.
1: There's the stage Mort's driving.
2: How loaded down, ain't she? Must be in eating plenty of food at the port.
3: Reckon they can make it.
1: Wouldn't be in Mort's shoes for a heap.
2: Now, with the Indians the way they are, well, you know, Jim,
4: Well, Cap, the last box is in, and I reckon we're all set.
5: All loaded, you say, Mort?
4: Loaded and raring to go. And half of those boxes were carrying enough stuff to wipe out White Bear and all these redskin relations.
5: Careful, Mort. I told everyone those boxes contain only food.
4: Hi, Savvy.
5: Expect any trouble?
4: Shucks, Cap, that's something nobody can tell. But I ain't looking for none.
6: Don't worry, sir. We'll get through if anybody can.
5: That's the spirit. Now then, I think you'd better be on your way.
6: Yes, sir.
5: The first stage has had a 3-hour start. With the darkness to help you, you should have a successful trip.
4: Sure we will, Cap. Come on, Eric.
7: We got a powerful long trip before us before sunup.
6: Wish us luck, Captain.
5: Good luck, boys.
6: All right, Mort. Let's go.
4: Get up there. Get along there, you plastic critters. Get along there.
6: There goes the stage.
1: Sure hope you get through.
2: No fun driving the stage by night.
1: Keep moving, Mark. Those papers don't get to Fort Pearson. I lose money. I furnish cattle for the fort, you know.
8: Here you Fox, you can't outsmart me on that deal.
0: Yep.
8: I gotta take my...
0: You've been ready to start?
5: You here? Aren't you taking chances wearing that mask in town?
0: It won't be noticed in the shadow of this building.
5: Maybe
0: you are your men ready, Captain?
5: They are. Hadn't we better let the stage get further along?
0: We have a long trip ahead of us.
8: Better you go.
6: No.
5: Is this the Indian you mentioned?
0: Tonto's my friend.
5: And lucky for him he is. Indians aren't very well liked in this part of the country right now.
0: Tell your men to get to the horses.
5: They're just waiting for a command. We surely can't just follow the stage.
0: We'll ride out of town away from the road, then cut back through the hills.
5: In that case, there's no time to waste. Orderly.
9: Yes, sir.
5: Call them in together. They're to mount and be ready for action. Hurry.
9: At once, sir.
0: We'll have to ride fast, but we can make it.
6: Here, Silver.
5: We'll be ready to ride on your signal.
6: Here, white fella.
0: Yep. Tonto, this ride may mean the lives of hundreds of people who live in this territory.
6: That right.
0: If we fail, Chief White Bear will be on the warpath for months to come.
10: Lead the way.
6: Come on!
10: Get him up!

0: With the Lone Ranger in the lead on his great horse, Silver, the cavalry swept out of town. They left the road, heading across the open plain in a swiftly moving, compact group. But swiftest of all was the masked man's white horse, whose hoofs thundered against the earth.
1: Come on, Silver, old fellow! Stretch out those great legs of yours!

0: When the town was far behind them, the Lone Ranger suddenly swung about and pointed the band toward the hills. Beyond was the road that led to the fort, and somewhere on that road was the Willow Creek Bridge, where White Bear's braves awaited the approaching stagecoach. But still, Silver's ghostly white shape paced the cavalry with the smooth speed of an arrow.
1: Only a short distance now! Come on, Silver!
0: The troopers' mounts were weary and spent when at last the masked man brought them to a hill that overlooked the winding road below. But there he reined Silver to a halt.
1: Go, Silver! Go, more steady!
2: You get him here in time?
3: We'll know when we're near the bridge.
2: Where? Where bridge?
3: Another half mile. We'll stop here and approach quietly.
2: I've never been on such a ride. I've never seen a horse equal that one of yours.
3: Nor have I.
2: It didn't look to me as though you gave that horse his head at any time.
3: Silver's good for many more miles.
2: Well, what now?
3: You're going ahead with Tonto and me.
2: Leave the soldiers here?
3: Yes. We don't know where the Indians are waiting. They'd hear us if the entire troop advanced.
2: You're right.
3: The three of us will be able to get close enough to the bridge for our purpose.
2: What if my men are needed?
3: We'll have time to send for them. But it's important that we be on hand when the stage is held up.
2: I said last night you were in charge, and I'm sticking to my bargain.
3: Good. Now give your men their orders.

0: While the Lone Ranger with Captain Meadows and Tonto carefully approached the Willow Creek Bridge, the stage was thundering toward the same point. Mort and Kramer, confident that all would go well, were discussing their scheme.
1: Does White Bear know just what to do, Mort?
2: Sure does. He'll be waiting for us, all right. Get along there! Get along there!
1: Mort, I have to hand it to you.
2: Yeah?
1: No one, not even Captain Meadows, suspects a thing.
2: Wouldn't have sent us with the stage if they had, would they?
1: And even if they did suspect something, even if they saw White Bear hold us up, they still couldn't prove we'd sold those guns.
2: Of course they couldn't. What's there to prove? White Bear holds us up. He takes the guns. But there ain't no cash changing hands that anybody can see.
1: Right.
2: Get along there!
1: Isn't that the bridge on ahead?
2: That's her right now.
1: How will the chief work this?
2: The way they got it fixed, he'll be down in that there holler just this side of the creek.
1: Yes?
2: Just before we get there, Keene and Braves will ride out, firing their shooting iron just like the mean business.
1: Mm, sounds dangerous.
2: Don't you worry none. Them painted devils knows how to handle themselves. Their shooting irons will be aiming straight up.
1: And then?
2: Well, shucks, we can't fight off a whole passel of redskins, can we? Who can blame us for pulling up the horses? Get on there!
1: I haven't seen a sign of them yet.
2: They paid for this stuff. They'll be showing up.
1: But I've...
2: There they are. Now put on a good show. Someone might be coming along, and maybe they mightn't. But we're playing it safe.
1: Yes.
3: You stop staying.
2: Give them redskins a high full of that.
1: I'll fire over their heads. Stand away from the stage. Before we get killed.
4: You get them down from stage.
2: Blast you.
1: If the troops were here, you wouldn't do it.
4: You get them down.
2: We ain't got no choice.
1: No use risking our lives over arms we can't save.
4: You stand over there.
2: We're doing what you tell us, ain't we?
4: Carne mine talo osini. So are you. Oh, how money call your send?
2: What kind of blameful palaver is that?
4: Me tell Brave, take box from stage.
1: You aren't going to get away with this.
4: You not make trouble, White Bear let you live.
2: Well, Eric, nothing we could do.
1: He made it look real enough to fool anyone, Mort.
2: Anybody snooping around would sure think it was the real thing. And that's a fact.
4: What matter? You stay here. White Bear, find out what matter.
2: Now, what in tarnation are them redskins gabbing about?
1: Looks to me like one of those boxes of guns broke open.
2: They're too doggone excited. I don't particularly like the looks of this.
1: They look sore about something.
4: Paleface, come here.
1: He mean us?
2: Reckon he does. Come along. Might as well find out what this is all about.
4: Paleface false to great chief White Bear. Paleface, speak with lying tongue.
2: Huh?
4: You look
1: what? Take a look at that box it broke.
2: There ain't a gun in it. It is filled to the top with rocks.
4: Pale-faced dogs try fool White Bear. Pale-faced die.
2: Oh, but, Chief, now look, listen here.
1: What could have happened?
4: White Bear pay much gold for guns, but guns not here.
2: We didn't have no idea the guns wasn't there.
1: It's a mistake. Listen, you'll get your gold back.
4: White Bear rich chief. White Bear have plenty gold. But me kill Paleface with lying tongue.
2: Don't do it.
1: We'll get more guns for you.
4: Too late now. Gartu Mokati.
2: Tell that pain of devils to get away from
1: me. Well, they're going to kill us.
2: It's the soldiers.
1: They're up in the hills.
4: Mela Pota. Diga Nuna Pa. Hold

0: troops summoned by Tonto and the sages first attacked by the Indians came pouring down from the hills, sweeping the ranks of the Indians with their concentrated fire. Their charge took the braves completely by surprise. Chief White Bear, though an enemy of the whites, was no coward. He fought fiercely, time after time, rallying his discouraged tribesmen. The superior training of the soldiers was not to be denied, and at length, they compelled the Indians' complete surrender. Fighting over, Captain Meadows and the Lone Ranger advanced upon the frightened figures of Mort Leeds and Eric Kramer.
1: There they are, two traitors to their own people.
2: You are satisfied with the proof you have of their guilt?
1: If a military court doesn't find it sufficient to sentence them to death, I'll resign my commission.
3: Cap, them Indians held us up.
1: They found out about the shipment.
3: That wasn't a blame thing we could do.
1: We had to give in to them, Captain.
4: Quiet. Both of you are finished.
3: You mean...
4: I mean that lies won't help you now.
1: But, Captain, I tell you...
4: The masked man told me that you had sold out to White Bear.
3: You can't prove a thing.
4: But I can. You convicted yourselves when the Indians found those boxes didn't contain guns.
1: But listen, Captain,
4: you were convicted in the only possible way.
3: It ain't so, I tell you.
4: No other way to prove your guilt. You hid the gold White Bear paid you. The stage it was taken before was burned, leaving no evidence to disprove your lying story, Mort.
3: But
4: but one way to show you up in your true colors, and that was to trick you into confessing before witnesses. It was the masked man's idea. He suggested the plan, and I followed his instructions.
3: I'll bet that's the same masked fellow I met before.
4: And when he met you, he saw enough to convince him that you were a traitor.
3: If I ever get my hands on him,
4: won't. Both of you will be tried for treason. And you, Mort, will be tried for Judd's murder as well. There's just one thing I can thank you for.
1: What's that?
4: Your scheme brought the engines here and let the other stage with the guns get through to the fort. In fact, your plan helped that of the masked man.
5: Hey,

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2: Well, get ready, Andy. Here we go again.
3: Say, Amos, something is wrong here.
2: Yes, Amos Alexander, play that thing again, will you?
3: Oh, yeah, Amos, we isn't wrong.
2: Wait, wait a minute. Do that just once more, please. Andy, I know what that means.
3: What?
2: Good health to all from Rexall.
4: The Andy Show with Ernestine Wade, Lou Lubin, Johnny Lee, Amanda Randolph, Will Wright, Wally Mayer, Mary Lansing, Jeff Alexander's music, and radio's all-time favorite, Amos and Andy.
2: How do you do, ladies and gentlemen? 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
4: Well, the kingfish got the shock of his life last week. He found out that his wife, Sapphire, bought a layette. And he now knows the reason she left him. She's going to have a baby. Although Sapphire still refuses to talk to him, the kingfish is feeling his oath as a papa-to-be.
2: Oh, I tell you, Andy, this is the greatest thing that done ever happened to me. I'm going to have a little baby all my own. Have another cigar, son.
3: Oh, take it easy now, Kingfish. I got two in my mouth already. I ain't inhaled this much smoke since the time I got my head caught in the steam press.
2: Andy, I am so thrilled about my papahood. I'm finally going to have a baby. Yes, the old Kingfish is going to have a little sardine of his own.
3: Yeah, well, that's great, all right. But tell me something, Kingfish. How come you and Sapphire ain't ever had no kids before?
2: Well, then, we had a couple of pretty good reasons. Sapphire was always afraid the kid would look like her, and I was always afraid the kid would look like me.
3: Yeah, that's right. Ain't no use having a kid that's only good-looking on Halloween.
2: Yeah, well, I'll tell you something, man. I'm going to mend my ways. I really going to be a father to this kid. I'm going to give my boy all the love and affection I was denied as a child.
3: You had things pretty tough as a kid, huh?
2: Tough. When I was 6 years old, I had to walk 4 miles to school. I got there late every day, and the teacher would beat me up. Then on my way home, the kids would beat me up. When I finally got home, my papa would beat me up for letting the kids beat me up. Hmm. And I was really a daily routine with me for 6 years.
3: Holy smokes, that was awful.
2: Yes, Andy, the happiest time of my childhood was when I fell in the Fort Wood well. Nobody found me for 3 days. Oh, I tell you, Andy, it's going to be different with my little boy. He's going to go to school and get himself an education. He's going to mount to something in this world. He's going to be everything that I ain't.
3: Yeah, well, just what are you going to do for this kid when he arrives? You ain't got no money or nothing.
2: And my little boy is going to be proud of me. I'm going to be a changed man. I'm going to rise above my environment. I'm going to pull myself out of the depths. In short, I'm going to unbum myself. Yeah, I want my boy to have a daddy that he can be proud of. And when Sapphire see how hard I is trying, I know that she'll come back to me and bring my little darling with her. And you know what I'm going to do?
3: What?
2: I'm going to get a job.
3: Holy smokes, a job.

0: Thought you'd make the supreme sacrifice for the kid.
1: Yes, Andy, there's a factory over by the river. I was going over there and see if they can't put me to work.
0: Yeah, you're going to work hard for your boy, huh, Kingsley?
1: Oh, yes, Andy. I was going to watch him grow straight and strong, like a tree with its roots planted firmly in the soil, its branches reaching out to the sky like a great oak.
0: Who's going to deliver this kid, a baby doctor or a tree surgeon?
2: Now, Mr. Stevens, you're seeking employment with our company?
1: Yes, sir. That's what I'm doing. I want to get floored up, yes.
2: Well, according to the records, I see you've never worked before.
1: Oh, certainly. I has worked. I once had a big job with the railroad. I was an important man with the railroad.
2: Oh, you were an executive?
1: No, more in the construction end.
2: A construction engineer?
1: No, not exactly.
2: A section hand.
1: No, not quite a section hand. You see, when the rest of the crew was working on the rails, I used to stand up the tracks away, and when I spotted the train, it was my job to wave a red flag and holler, "Here she comes now."
2: And you lost that job?
1: Well, I didn't exactly lose it, but one day while the fellows was working on the tracks, I sort of dozed off. And I woke up just in time to say, "There she goes." But there wasn't nobody around to hear me, you see. So right then and there, I resigned from the railroad business as fast as my legs were carrying away from there. That's what I left there. Yeah.
2: Well, I'm sorry, Mr. Stevens. We don't have anything for you. There just isn't an opening.
1: Now, look, mister, you got to put me to work. I know I ain't much, and I know I ain't got no experience, but, well, you see, my wife is going to have a baby, and I got to get a job so I can make my little boy proud of me, so he can look up to his daddy. You got to do it for me, mister. You got to.
2: Well, if your wife's having a baby, I understand how it is. I think we can find something for you.
1: Oh, thank you, sir. Thank you.
2: I'm putting you in charge of our bituminous thermal output.
1: Oh, yeah, so that sounds great. Yes, sir. Yeah, that's just the kind of thing I'll handle there. Now, if you tell me just where I'll find my office and the secretary, I'll be there bright and early tomorrow morning at 10:30.
2: Mr. Stevens, you won't need a secretary. As head of our thermal output, you'll be in the basement stoking 5 furnaces.
1: They say that you is the man in charge of letting people into college here at Columbia University.
3: That's right.
1: Well, my name is Stevens, and I is the big shot in charge of the thermal output over at the Higgins Manufacturing Company. I'd like to have my boy go to college here. Yeah, I want you to coach him up within an inch of his life.
3: Oh, I see. And just when would you want him to matriculate?
1: Excuse me for protruding. When I want him to do what? What's that again?
3: You know, when would you want him to matriculate?
1: Well, any time he's ready, it's all right with me. But getting back to this college thing, I want the boy to come here and be sharpened up, you see.
3: Yes. Well, let me ask you this. When he graduates, would you want him to get an A.B., a B.S., an M.A., or a Ph.D.?
1: Well, if it's all the same with you, mister, I'd like to have him get a J.O.B. After all, I don't want him to be no B.U.M., you know.
3: Mr. Stevens, I don't seem to be able to understand you. I think as soon as you can, the best thing to do would be to bring your son in here.
1: Bring him in? Well, I'll bring him in as soon as I can, and you can talk to him, but I was afraid between the goo-gooing and the da-dying that he ain't going to make no more sense than I does. You see, mister, my son ain't born yet.
3: Oh, well, Mr. Stevens, I think you're a little premature here. We don't register students until they're at least in high school. Why don't you come back then?
1: Well, okay, but just keep the place open for him, because I want my boy to have the best. I got to get back to my job now. His executive job is head of the bituminous thermal output.
3: Very well, Mr. Stevens. Over the way, aren't you forgetting something?
1: Oh, yes, sir. Yes, sir. Nearly forgot my shovel, didn't I?
0: You say you done got a job on everything, Kingsley?
1: Yes, Andy. It ain't the best job in the world, but at least it'll keep a roof over our heads and provide my little baby with the necessities of life.
0: Yeah.
1: Oh, I tell you the truth, Andy. I mean this from the bottom of my heart. I'm going to work harder than I ever done before in my life.
0: Yeah, well, you know, I never see you this serious about nothing before.
1: Well, I got to be, Andy, because I know that reason that's why I left me is because, well, you didn't want the baby to have no bum for father.
0: Yeah, well, you certainly are thrilled about this, Kingfish. And I got to hand it to you for going out and getting a job and trying to make a home for your little off sprout.
1: Oh, I can't wait to tell Sapphire about me being a changed man. I wonder what the little mama is doing right now over in Brooklyn. I hope she's resting and taking care of herself. Because I know the day can't be far off. She's done already bought the layette in the wind.
4: Oh, Mama, ain't this layette we bought the sweetest thing you ever seen?
5: It sure is, Sapphire. Oh, look at all them little nighties and everything.
4: Yes, and we got plenty of equipment now. Cribs, blankets, bassinets, bottles. You know, this is going to give us a nice income, and we can do without that bum husband of mine.
5: Yes, Sapphire. Oh, this is a wonderful idea of yours, opening up a baby nursery.

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0: Kingfish, you say you ain't been able to get a hold of Sapphire over in Brooklyn, huh?
1: No, Andy, every time I call up, an old lady answers the phone and won't let me talk to Sapphire. And the thing that's got me all upset, the last time I called, I could have swore in the background I heard a baby cry. What is that going to do, Andy? My little boy might have been born already.
0: Yeah, for all you know, your spitting image done already spit.
1: Andy, it's terrible not knowing what's going on. I don't even know if it's a boy or a girl. I don't even know whether I was a papa or a mama. Oh, I tell you, Andy.
0: Well, Shorty the Barber, come in, Shorty. Hey, did you hear the news? The Kingfish just had a baby.
2: Well, that is most wonderful. This is the greatest... I don't believe it.
1: Listen, Shorty. There ain't no way to talk to a man that just had a baby. My wife won't let me see the child. Won't even let me speak to me. Oh, I got to do something. I got to find some way to see my darling boy.
0: Yeah, the Kingfish wanted to see his baby, but Sapphire and the old lady done throw the iron curtain right down Flatbush Avenue. And ain't no way a pencil threatened it, neither.
2: Yeah. Wait a minute, sir. It's your baby just as much as it is Sapphire. She can't keep you from seeing the baby. Go over there and assert your rights. Be a man.
1: Yeah, that's what I'm going to do. Andy, get your hat. We're going to penetrate the iron curtain via the Brighton Beach Express.
0: Yeah, now you're talking, Kingfish. After all, it's the father's peroxide to see his own baby.
1: Yeah, come on, Andy. I can't wait to get over there and hold my little baby in my arms.
2: Yeah, well, I'm going out right now and buy your baby a present.
1: Yeah, well, that's nice of you, Shorty.
2: Yeah, I'm going to get him one of them little fire engines, the kind with a big ladder that goes up and down, and a little hose that squirts real water.
1: Oh, yeah, that's cute.
2: Now, I'll say, he'll have so much fun playing with the hose that he'll have so much fun squirting the water that he'll have so much fun with the ladder that he... I think I'll get one for myself.

0: There, baby. Quiet down. Now, that's a good baby. Go to sleep.
1: How you doing, Sapphire?
0: Well, Mama, that's the last of them. The rest is all taking their nap. I got some in here and some in the other room.
1: Yes, this nursery is catching on fine. The babies are so cute. They're all under 2 years old.
0: Yes. You know, taking care of these other mother's children almost makes up for never having none of my own.
1: Well, it's a good thing we didn't let George find out what we're doing here. That bum would find some way to chisel in on it.
2: Well, Kingfish, here's your mother-in-law's house. Now, go on up to the door there and assert your rights as a father.
3: Well, now, wait a minute, Anna. We can't be too hasty here. The last time I come over here with me and Sapphire had a fight, I cut across the lawn and the old lady met me on the top step with a golf club. She let me have it with a mashie niblick. I was back on the green and won.
2: Yeah, well, I guess if you want to see your baby, you're going to have to rely on a flanking movement.
3: Yeah, come on, Andy, around this way. Let's go around the side of the house here. Yeah, around this way. Now, the room is on the ground floor and here's the window kind of open. Andy, did you hear that? It's a baby. It's my boy.
2: Yeah, the way he sounds, I think he spotted you coming.
3: Andy, I got to see him. Put me up so I can peek in the window.
2: Yeah.
3: That's it. Give me a push. Yeah. Over there against the wall, there's a crib. There's a baby in it. Andy, it's my little boy. See, I'll get his attention. I'll tap on the window with my fingernail. Baby, it's your daddy. Goo, goo, goo. Da, da, da. His daddy. Did you hear that, Andy? He spoke to me. Oh, Andy, Hey, wait a minute.
2: What's wrong, Pinky?
3: Andy, I just noticed against the wall, there's another crib. And there's a baby in it, too. He's had two of them. Holy mackerel.
2: Well, I ain't surprised. They always have a lot of doubleheaders in Brooklyn.
3: No, oh, two of them. Two little darlings, Andy. Hey, wait a minute. Andy, there's a crib against the other wall. There's a baby in that one, too. Holy mackerel. She's had triplets. My family coming in wholesale lots, Andy.
2: Kingfish, you get down. Let me get up there and look, will you?
3: Yeah, okay. I'll give you a boost. There you is.
2: Yeah, there are three of them there, sure enough. Oh, they are the cutest little... Uh-oh.
3: What's wrong, Andy?
2: Your mama-in-law just come in the room and she's carrying two more holy mackerels.
3: Oh, me. I done had quadrupeds. Andy, get down from there before the old gal spots you.
2: Yeah, let me down here.
3: Yeah, there, come on. Andy, let's get out of here and think this thing open. My heart is beating like a trip hammer. Andy, this is really something there. Besides the shock of all these kids, I'm going to have 5 mouths to feed.
2: Yeah, that's a bad situation, all right. Almost as bad as the time my sister came home from the hospital and she had 3 new mouths to feed.
3: Yeah, well, what's so terrible about that?
2: There was only 2 babies.
3: Oh, my head. Oh.
2: All right, Kingfish. Now, you lay still there on the bed. Amos, hurry up with that ice bag, will you?
3: Here it is, Andy. Here's the ice bag.
2: Yeah. Now, there he is, Kingfish. That ought to help you.
3: Oh, me 5 babies. No one will ever know what I've been through.
2: Well, take it easy now.
3: Yeah, Kingfish, calm down. After all, 5 children, why, this is a blessing. Amos, I'll hit you right in the face.
2: Got any plans what you're going to do, Kingfish?
3: Oh, what can I do, Andy? I was only making $35 a week. I'll have 5 mouths to feed, 5 beds to make, 5 little babies to change. I tell you, I'm going to have to get an octopus for a nurse. Now, wait a minute, Kingfish. What is he getting out of bed for? Well, I was getting up, fellas. I'm going over and see my lawyer, Calhoun.
2: Calhoun? What you want with a lawyer for a time like this?
3: Well, I don't know exactly, but I ought to be able to sue somebody for this. I don't know.

0: Now, here's your Rexall family druggist. Now that the sniffle and sore throat season is with us, I'm urging my customers to keep a bottle of Rexall MI 31 on hand.
1: MI 31? Why? What does it do?
0: Well, ma'am, I'll tell you. MI 31 is Rexall's amber-colored antiseptic with a three-way action. 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Yet it won't harm delicate throat membranes.
1: Wonderful. 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
0: But that's not all. Due to its stringent and antiseptic action, MI 31 is also a dependable and refreshing mouthwash, plus a reliable breath deodorant.
1: Sounds like Pepsi's an antiseptic.
0: Yes. And the name is M31. Remember it. And remember, too, you can depend on any drug product that bears the name Rexall.
2: Let me get in my lawyer's office here. Calhoun, I gotta see you about something right away. Has you studied them lines?
3: Is our business. Haven't you asked out of a man who graduated from three of the biggest law schools in the country? A man who is known as one of the most brilliant attorneys in this state. A man whose clients are among the biggest industrialists in the country today. Of course, I have business.
2: Yeah, well, what are you doing?
3: Marking the deck of cards.
2: Look, Calhoun, my wife has done had five little ones.
3: Five little what?
2: Five babies.
3: Well, congratulations.
2: And listen, Calhoun, the trouble is, how is I going to feed five babies? I got a job to pay me $35 a week, but that ain't enough to keep me in problem.
3: Now, wait a minute here. This is a big thing, five babies. A big thing for the country. Maybe you could work out a deal like Mr. Dion did. The government subsidized them like college football players. Paid all expenses and everything.
2: Yes, hey, that's right. I saw it getting some publicity on this thing. Ain't no telling who would happen.
3: Yeah, the possibilities is unlimited. Endorsements, the movies, freak shows. This might be the greatest thing that ever happened to you.
2: Yeah, I guess this is a pretty wonderful thing. After all, I've always wanted children. Now I got a whole family. I go home and call up Sapphire. I tell her that as soon as she is able to get out of bed, I want her to come back to me.
3: Yeah, I wouldn't worry about five children, Kingfish. My mom and papa had 10 kids. I'll never forget, when the 10th baby was born, my papa went out and bought a big touring car. He used to take us all for a ride together. He used to go 60 miles an hour, whipping around curves and everything with the top down.
2: Now, wait a minute, wasn't there a chance of some of the kids bouncing out?
3: And that's why he always put the top down.
2: Walk up to my apartment with me here, Andy.
4: Yeah, you say you're going to call Sapphire and tell her to come home with the kids as soon as she's out of bed, huh?
2: Yes, that's right, Andy. I want my babies home with me, all five of them. I tell you, if I let them stay around that mother-in-law of mine, they'll end up hating the whole human race.
4: Yeah. Well, here's your apartment, Kingfish. I think it's a good idea you calling Sapphire, but I don't think she's going to be able to get home for a while yet.
2: Yeah, she's still time for resting. Well, I'll see you, Andy. So long, old boy.
4: So long.
2: And my baby will smile at me. Yeah. Do, do, do, do. Well, here's my key. Let me get in the door here.
5: George, is that you?
2: Sapphire, you was back.
5: Now, don't get no ideas, George Stevens. I just come back from my trunk.
2: Honey, what are you doing walking around? You ought to be taking it easy, my darling.
5: What are you talking about?
2: Honey, I know all about the five little babies. I done peeked through the window. Now, sit down, honey. I know you was exhausted. I know you was done in.
5: But I ain't tired now, Joyce. I'll admit it was pretty trying the first day, but after all, you can get used to anything.
2: Yeah, well, that's my brave little darling, all right. Oh, I'm so proud of you, honey. It's really something, all right. Calhoun said that it ought to get into papers and everything.
5: Well, as a matter of fact, George, I was even thinking of putting an ad in.
2: Well, I don't know if I ought to go that far or not, honey. But look, honey, now that this wonderful thing has done happen to us, you got to come back to me. When I see them children, I see the light. I was a different man. I got a job and everything.
5: George, I don't care what you have. I is through with you. And from now on, I'm going to get my support from these children.
2: Well, now, wait a minute. I thought of putting them in the freak show first. Now, let me get some of that money.
5: Listen, I don't know what you're talking about. My trunk is packed, and I'm going back.
2: Well, now, honey, look here. You can't stay away from me at a time like this. We need each other now. Honey, you got to come back to me, please, honey. And bring them little darling babies with you. I want them babies here, I tell you. I want them right here.
5: Oh, don't be ridiculous, George. I'm going.
2: Oh, Sapphire.
5: George, I can't leave Mother alone, and on top of that, I'm expecting two more babies in the morning.
2: Two more babies?
5: Yes, when I start something, I don't do no halfway job. Goodbye.
2: Holy smoke, seven babies. They say that George Washington was the father of his country, but it sure looked like I was gaining on him fast. But seven babies, that can't be right. That's two above the world's record. There's something wrong here. I wonder what in the world... Hello, George Kingsley Stevens speaking.
6: Oh, it's you, you bum.
2: Oh, hello, Mama dear.
6: Is Sapphire still there?
2: No, she just left for Brooklyn.
6: Well, she better get back here in a hurry. I can't run this whole nursery school by myself.
2: Yeah, well, the thing to, excuse me, mother-in-law, dear, but did you say something about a nursery school?
6: That's right, and the mothers will be picking up their children in a half hour, and I want Sapphire back here.
2: You mean to say them five children, there belong to other people?
6: That's right. What do you think they were?
2: Well, I thought the thing was, I knew that I was Sapphire.
6: Go cook your head, Baldy. Goodbye.
2: Oh, me. Now you're like this. I done become a fallen and orphan all in one day.

0: Well, then, it sure was nice of you to come up here to my apartment and console me, boy.
1: Yeah, I'm sorry, Kingfish, about you losing them 5 children that you never had.
0: Yeah, well, I was really happy about it there for a while. And when I thought they was my kids, but
1: yeah.
0: I can't see why staff I won't take care of anybody else's children. I can't see you getting worked up about them.
1: No, if they ain't your own kids, they don't mean much.
0: Yeah, Sapphire, who'd ever mind to be running around a nursery school with a bunch of squealing brats running around hollering and screaming? It'd drive a man out of his mind. Oh, I tell you, Ender, I wonder who that can be.
2: Hello, George.
0: Oh, Sapphire, you're back.
2: Yes, George. When you found out about the nursery school and told me how much you love children, it melted my heart.
0: Oh, Sapphire.
2: Yes, I couldn't get over it when you pleaded with me to bring the nursery school back here, and I decided to do it. Bring them in, Mama.

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1: I didn't ask you to marry me. You asked me. And you said you were going to get a job so you wouldn't be dependent on your mother. I was happy then, Barry. And proud of you.
2: Another Saturday night, and again, CBS presents The Whistler.
0: I, the Whistler, know many things, for I walk by night. I know many strange tales, many secrets hidden in the hearts of men and women who have stepped into the shadows. And so I tell you tonight the weird story of the man who waited. A huge estate spreads out before you, the ancestral home of the Bartletts, set amid the peaceful New England countryside. The war has not yet come. It is 1937. The estate is ruled by Lydia Bartlett, a cold, cantankerous woman, ill with heart trouble. Into this unhappy setting has come young Genevieve Garrison to act as secretary companion to bedridden old Lydia Bartlett. Lydia has but one child, a son, Barry, recently returned from a tour of Europe. The handsome young Barry is immediately attracted to lovely Genevieve, and after a month has passed...
3: Genevieve! Genevieve, where are you?
4: I'm up here, Barry.
3: Oh, I've been looking all over for you. So this is your hiding place?
4: No one ever comes up here, except the birds.
3: Oh, it's mighty windy up here in the tower.
4: I love it. It sings to me.
3: Yeah? You're a strange girl. You know, I think you're part of this wilderness. Some wild thing that shows itself for an instant and then disappears. That's your charm for me, Genevieve. That unattainable wildness that lures me.
4: Please, Barry.
3: Oh, I know Mother'd have a fit if she knew I were in love with you.
4: Then you must be sensible, Barry. After all, she controls the estate. And you'd have nothing if you were to make her angry.
3: Your eyes are almost black when I see them so close. Are you frightened, Genevieve?
4: No. That is...
3: Your heart's beating so fast.
4: I know. Let me go, Barry.
3: Are you frightened? Or is it...
4: Yes, I am frightened.
3: Will you marry me, darling?
4: Barry!
3: I mean, would you marry me if I were able?
4: Yes, Barry, yes. You know that.
3: I'll have to find some sort of a job if we marry. Mother would cut me off in a minute. You know how she feels about marriage.
4: Yes. We'd best forget about it, Barry. I wouldn't want to cause any trouble between you and your mother. You better go now.
3: Oh, you're too lovely for words, Genevieve.
4: Barry.
3: I love you, darling.
0: And so, 3 months pass by. Then one day, Genevieve steps into Lydia Bartlett's bedroom.
4: Did you call me, Mrs. Bartlett?
5: I certainly did. Where have you been? Put the pillow behind my back and lift my head a little more.
4: There. Is that better now?
5: Yes, yes, it'll do. I want to talk to you.
4: What about?
5: About Annie, the maid.
4: Oh.
5: Has that young stable boy been visiting Annie again?
4: Well, I think she sees him on her days off.
5: Well, I want it understood once and for all that I'll not tolerate any such nonsense under my roof. It must stop.
4: But I think Annie would leave if you forbid her to see the boy. She's really very much in love with him.
5: Love? Bosh. Silly nonsense.
4: Mrs. Bartlett, you loved your husband, didn't you?
5: My marriage was arranged by my parents. It only lasted a short while, because he died. But it was a nightmare while it did last. Love? Huh, there's no such thing.
4: I'm sorry I mentioned it.
5: And there's something else I want to talk to you about.
4: Yes? What is it?
5: What's wrong with you lately? You don't look well. You better see Dr. Anstead.
4: I have seen him.
5: And what did he say?
4: Nothing serious. It's, well, a slight heart murmur. He gave me some medicine. I'll be all right.
5: Better take care of yourself.
4: I will.
5: Where's the newspaper?
4: Here.
5: Anything in it? Read it to me.
4: Well, there's a tea, a charity affair with the proceeds going to the baby shelter.
5: Baby shelter. Women are fools. Well, go on, go on. What else?
4: Oh, a number of engagements and several wedding announcements and... Oh.
5: What's the matter?
4: Well...
5: What is it?
4: Well, it's something... Something about your son.
5: Barry? What do you mean? Read it.
4: Seen frequently together are Miss Joan Marvell and Mr. Barry Bartlett, son of Lydia Bartlett,
1: An early announcement is anticipated.
5: The fool! He's out of his mind. How dare he do such a thing? I won't have it. I won't.
1: Mrs. Butler, I just...
5: Annie, come here at once. Miss Garrison has fainted.
3: How are you feeling, Genevieve? Mother said you'd been ill, that you had some sort of an attack.
4: Well, it wasn't anything. I had rather a shock. My heart isn't too good. I was reading the paper to your mother, and I noticed your name coupled with that of a Miss Marvell.
3: Oh.
4: It was silly of me to give way because I know it can't mean anything now.
3: Genevieve, I think I'd better come right out with it.
1: You mean it's true? Oh, Barry, how could you?
3: I've been trying to get up here to discuss it with you. You know that such an arrangement as ours is no good. Why, if Mother ever found out we were married, we'd be sunk. It's very unfair.
1: It's just as unfair to me. I didn't ask you to marry me. I was content the way things were. But when you asked me to be your wife, you said you were going to get a job so you wouldn't be dependent on your mother. I was so happy and so proud of you.
3: Well, I tried to get a job. But it's terribly awkward trying to find something to do when you're not accustomed to it. And you can't ask a man of my position to go out and become a garage mechanic or something like that.
1: There's nothing dishonorable in becoming a garage mechanic.
3: Oh, don't talk nonsense. Naturally, I can't tell my friends my reason that I'm married.
1: Naturally?
3: I met Joan some time ago. I was up at King's College with her brother Ned. She's grown up to be most attractive.
1: More attractive than I am, of course.
3: I didn't say that. It would be a very suitable marriage. The Marvells have pots of money, and the old man would give me a place in his business. Oh, naturally, I plan to take care of you, make you a suitable allowance, and that sort of thing, if you'll divorce me. As a matter of fact, Joan knows all about you and has consented to marry me if I can get a divorce.
1: She knows about your being married to me. But there's something else she can't know, Barry.
3: Why, what are you talking about?
1: I'm going to have a child. Your child.
3: A child? Who knows about it?
1: Dr. Ansteth. I went to see him and he told me what was wrong with me.
3: Well, Ansteth's a good sport. He won't talk. Anybody else?
1: I've told no one else. But I think Annie suspects.
3: Oh, I hope it doesn't get to Mother.
1: But you can understand now why I can't divorce you.
3: I can understand why you think so, but I still think it's a shame. Why do these things have to happen to me?
0: Why do these things have to happen to you, Barry? But yours is no great tragedy, though you think yourself so ill-used. The harm that is done is not to yourself, but to the woman who loves you so dearly. And can you be sure she won't tell your mother?
6: Is there anything else you want, Mrs. Bartlett?
5: Yes, Annie. You're not to let that Joe Moberly into the kitchen. Is that clear? I'll not have that sort of thing going on in my house.
6: I'm not seeing Joe in the house. And when I see him open and honest, like respectable people. I'm not the only person in this house that is a gentleman friend either.
5: Well, I'd like to know who that person is.
6: I'm not saying anything against anybody. Only, if I can't see my Joe that keeps his distance and knows his place, why should anybody else be allowed to have a man in this house?
5: Ask Miss Garrison to come up here at once.
1: Annie said you wished to speak to me, Mrs. Bartlett.
5: And so I do. I'll come right to the point. What's going on behind my back?
1: Behind your back? I don't know what you mean.
5: Oh, yes, you do. You lie very badly. Out with it.
1: I don't understand. Did Annie say anything about me?
5: I was berating Annie for seeing that Joe, and she tossed her head and said she wasn't the only person hereabouts who had a gentleman friend. Only her gentleman friend called on her open and honest. Well, is there anything to what she says?
1: Yes. I have a gentleman friend, as Annie puts it so elegantly. I have more than that. I have a husband.
5: A husband?
1: Your son, Barry.
5: Barry? Barry? You're lying. You're lying. He wouldn't dare. He knows what he means to me. He couldn't do this to me.
1: It seems he did, Mrs. Bartlett.
5: Then you tricked him into it.
1: Of course you would say that. But I did nothing of the sort. I loved him. He asked me to marry him so he might free himself of your hold on him.
5: Barry did that? I'll not believe it.
1: Of course you won't believe it. You don't know the meaning of love.
5: What a way to talk to me. I'll not tolerate it another moment.
1: You'll have to tolerate it. because there's no way of your stopping me. I learned something else from Barry. He has one side to his nature which he takes from you.
5: What do you mean?
1: I married him because he wished it. He was going to find a way that we might live together openly. But Barry found he couldn't do what he said he would do. He found an easier way to live. Through another woman who could keep him in the style to which you had accustomed him. So he told me this, expecting I would forego my claim to him.
5: Divorce him?
1: I would have released him. But there was another whose claim was greater than mine. His child.
5: Oh, disgraceful. Under my very roof. I can't endure any more of this. I'll call my lawyers. I'll cut him off without a cent.
7: What's happened, Miss Garrison?
1: Come in, Alice.
7: Oh, it's the missus. It's another attack. I'll call Dr. Anseth.
1: You can call him, Annie. But Mrs. Bartlett is dead.
0: And now Barry will be free from his mother's apron strings, free from financial worry. He will inherit the estate to do with as he pleases. But still, he hasn't everything. Joan is forever on his mind.
3: I had to talk with you, Joan. It's been ages since I've had a moment alone with you.
1: I'm sorry, Barry, but I didn't think it best.
3: Well, I've got to talk things over with you.
1: When we planned to marry before and you told me how you'd been tricked into marriage by that woman, I was willing to overlook it if you could get a divorce from her.
3: Oh, that's the devil of it. She won't divorce me now. There's going to be a child.
1: Oh. Where is she?
3: In a nursing home. She's been ill ever since Mother died. For a while, they thought she might die too, but she pulled out of it.
1: Oh, I know. She must have, well, led you on, but you're so attractive, and she must have been really fond of you.
3: But I don't love her, dear. I love you. Can't you understand it? I can't give you up. I won't.
1: Barry, Barry, darling, I love you too, but this isn't a thing we can decide in a moment. You must be patient.
3: Patient. Patient. You sit there close to me, and you ask me to be patient. I will for a while. But only for a while.
0: Genevieve, lying in her narrow bed in the nursing home, is trying to be patient, too. Trying to forget the pain which racks her to the core. Trying to keep from calling for the husband who isn't there. She had hoped that the birth of their son would bring him back to her. Then, one evening, the door opened.
1: Is that you, nurse?
3: No. It's Barry. They said I might see you now.
1: Barry? Oh, why haven't you come before? I've wanted you so.
3: There, now. Don't go on like that. I've had quite a lot of business connected with the estate, which took me away for a bit. They sent me a wire about the baby, and I came as quickly as I could.
1: Have you seen him?
3: Yes, rum little dickens. Babies all look alike. Well, you'll be as fit as a fiddle before long, and after you get out of here, there's some things that must be straightened out.
1: What things straightened out? I don't understand.
3: Oh, things. I'll see about a house for you and the baby and...
1: For me and the baby? What about you? Aren't you going to live with us, Barry?
3: No, you see, I...
1: Barry! That girl. Are you still in love with her?
3: Well, yes, I am.
1: I thought when the baby came it would be different. I see it's not.
3: Well, it's...
1: Let me tell you something. Sit down. You'll have to keep her waiting a while longer. They thought I didn't hear them because I was being put under the anesthetic. But I wasn't quite out. The doctor said she may last for years, but I lay you 10 to 1 she's dead in 3 months.
3: Oh, come now. You may have imagined it.
1: I didn't imagine it. You know what that means to me. 3 months to live. You can see how important it is that those 3 months should be spent with you.
3: The doctor didn't say a word to me about your being in such a serious condition.
1: But I heard him.
3: I see. And you don't want to give me a divorce. You want me to wait, is that it?
1: Yes, Barry. Please.
3: First it was my mother, and now you.
1: Barry, there's something I feel I must tell you. Something about your mother you don't know.
3: Well, what do you mean?
1: The doctor said she died of a heart attack, and she did. But she wouldn't have died if I'd given her the medicine for it. She'd found out from Annie that I'd been seeing some man. And when she asked me who it was, I told her everything.
3: You did?
1: She went into a tantrum and stormed at me. She had an attack. And I stood by and watched. Watched her gasp for breath and call for help that never came. I did that for you. For you, Barry.
3: And you expect me to go on with you?
1: I'd expect you to stay with me and our son during the last remaining months of my life. And if you try to leave me or seek to have me put away because of what I've done, I'll bring you into it. I'll swear it was your idea. That you're an accessory.
0: The months go by. One, two, three. And Genevieve, remembering the conversation which she had overheard between the doctor and the nurse, cannot believe it when she finds herself unmistakably improving in health.
8: Well, Genevieve, you'd had a rather severe time of it before the baby came, and you were quite run down. But you've done very well. You must watch your heart, though. Avoid any strenuous activity and keep as calm as possible.
0: Barry has sullenly accepted the conditions which have been forced on him, but the knowledge that Genevieve was responsible for his mother's death, as well as for his enforced separation from the girl he loves, makes him sullen and bitter. There's no happiness for either of them in this unnatural arrangement, but Genevieve holds him with her constant threat.
6: Did you ring for me, Mrs. Bartlett?
4: Will you ask cook to make me a fresh pot of coffee, Annie? This tastes very bitter.
6: Yes'm, but cook won't like it.
4: Well, I can't drink this. It tastes as bitter as Never mind. Don't take it back. Leave it.
6: Yes'm.
4: Odd, but I could have sworn it tasted bitter like... But I couldn't. Oh, good morning, Barry.
3: Good morning.
4: I'd offer you some coffee, but it's not so very good.
3: No, thanks. I'll just have a look at the paper. I had coffee in my room.
4: Oh? Since when do you do that?
3: What? Since when do I do what?
4: Have coffee in your room.
3: I did this morning.
4: Was it the same pot?
3: Well, it might have been. I don't know. I never noticed. Why?
4: Did you notice it was quite bitter?
3: I can't say that I did. Might have been standing too long. The cook should have sent you some fresh coffee. Get after her about it.
4: Yes. It might have been standing too long.
0: It might have been standing too long, but you don't think so, do you, Genevieve? Not when you know how your husband resents, bitterly resents his enforced stay at your side. How he wishes the doctor's prognosis of your case had been fulfilled. If only there was some way to break up this infatuation with Joan before it's too late. Why not call Joan? Talk to her yourself.
6: Miss Joan Marvell, ma'am.
4: How do you do, Miss Marvell? Come in, please.
9: Thank you.
4: That will be all, Annie. I suppose you're wondering why I sent for you.
9: Yes, I was a bit surprised, to say the least.
4: I want to talk to you about Barry. Barry's my husband. We have a child, as you know. This is his home, and I've done everything possible to keep him here where he belongs. But so long as you continue to see him, it will be more difficult for him to make a decision.
9: What makes you think I've been seeing him?
4: I can tell by the way he acts. He thinks he's in love with you. And he will continue to think so until you make a definite break.
9: Well, Mrs. Bartlett, I've not been seeing Barry. He's tried to reach me many times, but I've purposely avoided him.
4: Are you sure?
9: Yes, because I'm going to be married to someone else. So you have nothing further to worry about.
4: Does Barry know this?
9: No.
4: Then why haven't you told him?
9: I intend to tell him today.
4: I wish you would. He's been, well, been acting strangely of late, and I'd feel ever so much easier about things if you let him know the truth.
9: I understand, Mrs. Bartlett.
4: I hope you'll be very happy, Miss Marvell. And I do thank you for coming.
9: So you see, it's all for the best, Barry.
3: You don't mean that, Joan.
9: Until I talked to her, I was really undecided about marrying Roger Haddon. But now I know what to do. She's a lovely woman, Barry. The most tragic eyes I've ever seen in my life. You must go back to her. She wants you, needs you. You must forget about me.
3: So she sent for you, did she?
9: Yes.
3: She thought she was being clever. Oh, why doesn't she give up? She knows how I feel. I do wish you hadn't gone to her.
9: I'm glad I did. I know now what to do. And having seen her, talked to her, I understand you so much better.
3: Understand me?
9: Yes. I think you know what I mean. Goodbye, Barry.
3: No, please. Joan, please, wait a minute. You don't really love this, Roger. You're doing this just because of Genevieve. You must think of yourself. Think of me. Hold your decision for a few weeks.
9: Why?
3: Well, something may happen. I mean, well, if you'll just wait a bit, the picture may change for us.
9: How do you mean? How could that be possible now?
3: Promise me. Promise me that you'll wait.
9: What are you thinking, Barry?
3: Why, nothing. I just want you to wait.
9: She said you'd been acting odd.
3: She's imagining things.
9: I'll have to hurry now or I'll miss my appointment. Goodbye. I said goodbye, Barry.
3: Oh. Oh, yes. Goodbye, Joan.
0: Now it is late the same night. Genevieve lies wakefully in her bed. A car draws up outside. The front door opens and closes. Genevieve sits up. Someone is coming up the stairs. They pause before the door.
1: Who is it?
10: May I come in?
1: Yes, Barry.
10: Hello, Genevieve.
1: Oh, Barry.
3: I'm sorry to disturb you at this time of night. How do you feel?
1: Why, I feel much better, Barry.
3: Well, Joan told me that she had talked to you this afternoon.
1: Yes, Barry.
3: We're all washed up, you know. She asked me to come back to you.
1: Oh, Barry. If you only would.
3: There's a lot of unpleasant memories between us.
1: I try to make you forget them, Barry.
3: I had decided to go to California.
1: Oh, Barry, please don't. Stay with me. I need you, darling. Please don't go.
3: All right, Genevieve. If that's the way you want it.
1: Barry, you don't know what this means to me. We'll really be together again. You and the baby and me.
3: Genevieve, what's wrong?
1: It's my heart.
3: What?
1: Excitement. My medicine in the bathroom. Please, Barry.
3: Medicine?
1: Yes. The little one with the medicine dropper. Please.
3: Yeah. Yes, Genevieve. Bottle with the medicine dropper in it. Medicine dropper in it. Oh, yeah. I have it. How much do you take?
1: Five drops.
3: One, two, three, four, five. There you are.
1: Thank you, Barry.
3: Oh, you'll be all right now, Genevieve. You'll be all right in a few moments. I'll stay in the other room tonight.
1: Barry.
3: What is it?
1: That bottle. That isn't my medicine.
3: What?
1: No. Look. Look at the label. That's your mother's medicine.
3: Mother's? Oh, good Lord, it is.
1: It's wrong for me. That medicine is a heart depressant. Barry. Barry. What? What have you done? I can't breathe. Can't.
3: Genevieve. Genevieve!
0: Well, Barry, what have you done? Genevieve is dead. Isn't this what you wanted? You're free now, Barry. Free. Then, 45 minutes later, Dr. Anstead hurried into the bedroom.
11: Well, Barry, what is it? What's happened?
3: I don't know, Doctor. This is the way I found her.
11: Hmm. Well, not a sign of a pulse. Poor girl. I can't understand it. She'd improved so much.
3: She's dead, Doctor?
11: Yes, Barry. I'm sorry. I'm completely dumbfounded. Wait a moment. What's this?
3: What?
11: What on earth? Why, she's taken some of this medicine. Good heavens, yes, I can smell it in the glass.
3: Well, what's wrong, sir?
11: This isn't her medicine. I prescribed this for your mother.
3: My mother?
11: Genevieve's heart needed a stimulant. This induces the opposite reaction. Oh, she took this by mistake.
3: By mistake? But how on earth could...
11: Well, there's Nothing we can do for her now. What time did you say you came into the room, Barry?
3: Well, just a few moments before I called you.
11: Well, that would be 12 minutes ago.
3: Yes, yeah, that's right.
11: I see.
3: She was gasping for breath. She tried to say something, but I couldn't make out what it was. I called you immediately.
11: Well, I'll call the undertakers. I'll use the phone in the hall. The body's in this room, Mr. Andrews. Come in.
0: Thank you.
11: Barry, this is Mr. Andrews.
3: Oh, how do you do?
0: How do you do?
11: Mr. Andrews is a police inspector.
3: What? Why the police? I thought you called the undertaker.
11: Not yet.
3: Well, why the police?
11: Barry, here's a letter your wife gave me not so long ago. It says on the envelope to be opened at my death.
3: A letter?
11: Yes, I'll read it to you. Dear Dr. Ansteth, for many months now, my husband has been in love with another woman. I refuse to give him a divorce. Lately, he's been acting in a strange manner. I know he wants me out of the way. I know he has tried to poison me. I have hoped and hoped that I could bring him back to his senses. But now I'm afraid it's too late. If my death occurs, I want you to investigate the circumstances thoroughly. Signed, Genevieve Bartlett.
3: But that's ridiculous. I never thought of such a thing. It's all pure imagination. I came back here tonight to stay. I realized what a fool I'd been, and that letter doesn't prove a thing.
11: It proves a motive. And furthermore, you lied about the time you found her.
3: Lied?
11: You said you came into this room 12 minutes before I arrived. You said she was trying to speak, and that you called me at once. 12 minutes elapsed from the time you found her till I came.
3: Yes, that's what I said.
11: But she had been dead almost an hour when I saw her.
3: What?
11: You waited, Barry. Waited till you were sure she was dead. Then you called me.
3: No. Wait a minute, Doctor. I can explain.
0: You can explain down at headquarters. Come on. Barry tried to explain. He told the truth. He had come back to Genevieve to stay. He did get the bottle for Genevieve. It was an accident. But he couldn't explain why he waited almost 30 minutes before he called the doctor. He said he just sat beside the bed in a daze, and that was the truth. But no one would believe him. No one. Poor Barry.

0: CBS has presented The Whistler. Original music for this production was composed and conducted by Wilbur Hatch. Tonight's story was written by Elizabeth Easton and directed by J. Donald Wilson. The Whistler originates from Columbia Square in Hollywood. Next week, same time,
1: I, the Whistler, will return to tell you another unusual tale. Good night.
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0: 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They eat a great many of these. They peel them with their metal knives. Boil them for 20 of their minutes. Then they smash them all to bits. They are clearly the most primitive people.
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2: Well, I see the inauguration came off all right.
3: Mm-hmm. George, what's a seven-letter word meaning dull-witted beast of burden?
2: Husband.
3: Oh, yeah. Mm-hmm. Oh, that isn't right, George.
2: Liz, why don't you forget those crossword puzzles and read the rest of the paper? You'll learn something.
3: I learn plenty from these puzzles. I can hold my own in any conversation.
2: Sure, if they happen to be talking about an Indonesian sun god or a three-toed sloth. But how about current events?
3: Just try me.
2: All right. Who's president of the United States?
3: In how many letters?
2: Okay. Where did president take his oath of office?
3: On a special platform built in front of the Capitol building.
2: Yeah. Well, how did you happen to know that?
3: It showed through the hole when I cut out the crossword puzzle.
2: Oh, I should have known. Well, try this. Who administered the oath?
3: What?
2: I give up. Go back to your crossword puzzle.
3: Oh, wait a minute, George. Hold that paper up again.
2: What are you looking at?
3: Look. Paul Buchanan, elected president at Jewelers Convention. Huh. I wonder if that's the Paul Buchanan who went to school with us.
2: Yeah. His father was in the jewelry business.
3: Yeah.
2: Gee, how did you happen to remember him?
3: Oh, I'll never forget Paul. Oh, we used to have dates together.
2: I don't like the way you say that.
3: Oh, Paul and I sure had a lot of fun. Gosh, he was romantic.
2: Romantic? What did he have that I didn't have?
3: 4 years of playing tuba in the school band. You know, I might have married Paul if it hadn't been for that tuba business.
2: What are you talking about?
3: Well, one night we drove up to Inspiration Point. Oh, it was so beautiful. We got out to look at the moon. And he took me in his arms. He kissed me.
2: Yes?
3: Then someone turned on their car radio, the band music, and he carried me 3 blocks playing Stars and Stripes Forever.
2: Well, I don't know what you saw in many ways.
3: So Paul became a jeweler, huh? Mm-hmm. Oh, well.
2: What do you mean, oh, well?
3: Well, I was just thinking. If I'd married him, I'll bet I'd have had an engagement ring.
2: Oh, Liz, you know I couldn't afford to buy you an engagement ring in those days. Anyway, what if you didn't have one? Everybody knew we were engaged.
3: Yeah, you made me wear a sweatshirt with your initials on it.
2: I did not. The initials stood for gym class. And you thought it was a clever idea because, they were the same as mine. You did look cute in it.
3: Thanks. I was lovely. I was engaged. I was dressed like Maxie Rosenblum. Well, we did have fun in those days, didn't we, George? George?
2: I suppose you wish you'd married Paul. So you could have had a big diamond engagement ring.
3: Oh, I do not. George, I'd rather be married to you than anyone else in the whole world.
2: Well?
3: Here, let me sit on your lap. Hold me tight, George. Tighter. Tighter!
2: Oh, but Liz!
3: Go ahead, pretend I'm a sack of potatoes and mash me.
2: Oh, you're cute. I'll bet Buchanan wouldn't have appreciated you the way I do.
3: I don't want to hear another word about Paul Buchanan. Now, give me a kiss.
2: Oh, but Liz, we've been talking about him, and kissing me isn't going to change.
3: Now, what were you saying about Paul?
2: Paul who?
3: Ah, this is like old times. Remember the way we used to smooch when we were in school?
2: Yeah. I used to throw my handkerchiefs away so my mother wouldn't see the lipstick.
3: Really? George, tell me why you married me.
2: Oh, it was cheaper than buying new handkerchiefs.
3: I like that.
2: Hey, where are you going?
3: To get our scrapbook. I kind of forget what you used to look like before we got married.
2: Well, hurry up. My lap is cold.
3: Okay, here I am. Look, here's our wedding picture. You know, you haven't changed much.
2: I haven't changed at all. I sure was handsome then.
3: What a ham. Oh, here it is, George, our marriage license.
2: Now, there's an historic document.
3: Mm-hmm. It marks a great event. On this day, Elizabeth Elliot was...

0: married to George Hooper.
1: What?
0: Look, they spelled your name wrong on the license. Instead of George H. Cooper, it says George C. Hooper.
1: That's funny. I never noticed that before.
0: George, you don't suppose this license is still legal, isn't it?
1: Oh, of course.
0: Yes, sure. Silly to even think of it.
1: Look at this next picture, Liz.
0: Well, what if there is a George Hooper? You don't think there really is one, do you, George?
1: Well, maybe. What of it?
0: Well, for 10 years, I may have been living with the wrong man.
1: Oh, Liz, don't be silly. Look at this picture.
0: Oh, this is awful. For all I know, I'm married to a short, fat man with a toupee.
1: Liz.
0: Quick, hide in the closet. My husband may be home any minute.
1: Now, Liz, just calm down. You and I are married. A mistaken spelling can't alter that.
0: But, George, laws are so funny. I've heard of real strange things happening. You know someone down at City Hall. Call him up and ask him if we're really married.
1: They're not open now, and I wouldn't be that silly anyway.
0: Not even for my peace of mind?
1: No.
0: Well, then I'll go down myself in the morning.
1: All right, but tonight, let's look at these pictures. Come on, sit on my lap.
0: I'll sit beside you, if you don't mind, till I find out just where I stand.
1: All right.
2: License Bureau, Ridgely speaking.
1: Joe, this is George Cooper.
2: Oh, hiya, George. Long time no see.
1: Joe, I called to ask you about a marriage license.
2: Marriage license? You got married 10 years ago.
1: Yeah, I know it. But last night, we found a mistake in the license. They spelled my name wrong.
2: It's no use, George. You can't worm out of it on a technicality.
1: Now, listen, my wife is coming down to see you, and I want to play a joke on her. Tell her we're not really married. I want to kid her along for a couple of days.
2: Oh, that's a cruel one. Okay, George, I'll do it.
0: Pardon me, is this the Marriage License Bureau?
2: Yes.
0: Well, I don't know how to say this, but I want to ask you about a marriage license. I feel awful silly.
2: Everybody does. Hey, where's the sucker? Hey, the groom.
0: Well, I'm already married. Here's my license. There's something wrong with it.
2: Oh, I see.
1: Well, what seems to be the trouble, Mrs. Hooper?
0: Oh, that's just it. My name isn't Hooper. I don't even know George Hooper.
2: Well, if you didn't know him, you never should have married him.
0: I didn't. I'm married to George Cooper.
2: Cooper?
0: Yes.
2: Oh. Now, tell me something.
0: What?
2: Does Hooper know about this?
0: Look, this whole thing is a big mistake. There is no George Hooper. He's non-existent. He's a nothing. He's a nobody.
2: Whatever made you marry a bum like that?
0: Please try to understand. My husband's name is George Cooper. It's spelled Hooper on the license. Does that matter?
2: Does it matter? Well.
0: It does?
2: How long has this been going on?
0: 10 years.
2: Oh, you ought to be ashamed.
0: You mean just because his name is spelled wrong, I'm not married to it?
2: That's what I mean, Miss Elliot.
0: Miss Elliot? Oh, dear. You mean I'm single again? How can a thing like this happen to me?
2: I don't know. You're just lucky, I guess.
0: Oh, this is dreadful. How can I face my friends? Tell me something.
2: What?
0: Is there a foreign legion for women?

0: That you, Liz?
1: Oh, George.
0: Hi, dear. Give me a kiss.
1: No. No. Don't touch me.
0: Huh? Why not?
1: I'm no longer yours to touch.
0: What?
1: George, I checked our marriage license.
0: Oh. What'd you find out?
1: You and I should be ashamed.
0: What do you mean?
1: The man at the license bureau put the padlock on our wedlock.
0: You don't mean a little thing like a misspelled name means our license isn't any good.
1: That's right.
0: Oh, this is terrible.
1: Well, there's only one thing we can do, George. We'll just have to get married again. Now, if we hurry, we can get down to the license bureau before it closes. Let's go. Come on, get your hat. George? Come on, what's the matter?
0: I was just thinking, maybe we shouldn't rush into this thing. Well, after all, Liz, marriage is a serious business. Maybe we don't know each other well enough.
1: We know each other well enough. Why, for 10 years we've been...
0: Please, not so loud. Neighbors might hear you.
1: George Cooper, do you mean you have to think about whether you'll marry me or not?
0: Well, Liz, I like you a lot.
1: Well, thanks.
0: But you know how it is. Before I settle on one girl, I want to look the field over.
1: George, do you mean you wish you hadn't married me 10 years ago?
0: Oh, no. I just thought there's no use in making the same mistake twice. I mean...
1: You don't want to marry me? You don't love me?
0: Well, Liz, I like you a lot.
1: Oh, stop saying that.
2: Mrs. Cooper, can I see you a minute?
1: Oh, can it wait? Katie, I'm trying to get my husband to marry me.
2: No, this is very important.
1: All right. Excuse me, Mr. Cooper.
0: Certainly, Miss Elliot.
1: Oh.
2: What is it, Katie? I wanted to tell you about this marriage business. It's a joke.
1: A joke? What do you mean?
2: Well, I overheard Mr. Cooper talking to the man at the license bureau. They're playing a joke on you. You're really still married.
1: I am.
2: Sure.
1: Why, that's... Katie, I wonder how he'd react if he thought I didn't speak to his friend at all. Let's just find out. What's so funny?
0: The look on your face when you left the room. Oh, honey, I can't stand it any longer. It's all a joke.
1: It is. What a surprise.
0: Yeah, I fixed it up with Joe Ridgely at the License Bureau. You know, my friend. We used to play football together.
1: You played football with that little guy?
0: Little guy? Oh, Joe's 6'2".
1: Oh. Well, then the man I talked to wasn't Joe.
0: Huh?
1: Well, the man who waited on me was little and skinny and old and wore glasses.
0: Well, but Liz, if you didn't talk to Joe, then... And the guy you talked to meant what he said, and that means that...
1: That's right, George. We're really not married.
0: Oh, well, what's the difference? It'll be sort of fun to be married all over again. Come on, we can get to the License Bureau before it closes. Come on, get your hat, Liz. Come on. What's the matter?
1: I was just thinking, maybe we shouldn't rush into this thing.
0: What are you saying?
1: Well, George, I like you a lot.
0: Now, wait a minute.
1: Well, you know how it is. Before I settle on one man, I just want to look the field over.
0: Liz!
1: Well, there's so many men I've always wanted to have dates with. I think I'll phone one of them right now.
0: No, Liz, you're not serious.
1: You see.
3: Hotel Biltmore.
1: I'd like to speak to Paul Buchanan, please.
0: Paul Buchanan?
1: He's there at the jeweler's convention.
3: One moment, and I will bring his room.
1: Thank you.
0: Now, let's talk this over. Hello?
1: Hello. Is this Paul Buchanan?
4: Yes.
1: Well, this is an old girlfriend. Recognize my voice?
4: No, I'm sorry, I don't.
1: Oh, this is the redhead you used to go steady with.
4: I'm sorry, but I still can't quite place you.
1: You remember the queen of the rumble seat?
4: Liz!
1: I thought that was you.
0: Oh, this is ridiculous.
4: Well, how are you, Liz?
1: Oh, thanks, Paul. I'd love to go out with you tonight.
4: Yeah, but, Liz, I'm married. I've got 6 kids.
1: No. I'm still single.
4: We must have a bad connection. I said I am married.
1: Well, I'd like to see you again, too, Paul. I'll never forget that wavy blonde hair of yours.
4: Neither will I. I wish I still had it.
1: Keep falling down in your eyes, huh?
0: Oh, brother.
4: See, you sound very strange, Liz. Is there anything wrong?
5: Oh, Paul, you always did say the sweetest thing.
4: What are you talking about? All I said was, is anything wrong?
5: Oh, Paul, what if the operator's listening?
4: Please. Why are you acting so funny?
5: Well, honey, I still think a lot about you, too.
4: Yes. Well, Liz, it's been nice talking to you. Goodbye.
5: Oh, you.
6: One moment, please. You've been disconnected. Shall I ring your party again?
5: Oh, I'd love to, Paul. It'll be wonderful to go to a party again.
6: I shall try to ring them. Whom were you calling, please?
5: Oh, you darling.
6: I'm sorry. We have no one listed at the hotel by the name of Oh, You Darling.
5: Well, that sounds divine, Paul.
6: We had a Mr. Paul Devine, but he checked out yesterday.
5: All right. 8:30 at the Flamingo Room of the Biltmore.
6: I'm sorry, but the Biltmore does not allow flamingos in the rooms after 8 o'clock.
5: Well, I'll see you tonight, then.
6: Not if I see you first, sister.
5: Bye.
0: Now, Liz, you're not going out with that guy.
5: Were you talking to me, Mr. Cooper? You seem to forget we're not married. Well, I have to go and get dressed. Where are you going tonight?
0: Don't worry about me.
7: Bravo, Mrs. Cooper.
5: Katie, you heard it.
7: Oh, I wouldn't have missed it for the world. What happens now?
5: Well, I'm going to get dressed and go out the front door. You slip out the back door and meet me at the corner.
7: What are we going to do?
5: George thinks I have a date with Paul Buchanan at the Biltmore. But really, you and I are spending the evening with Humphrey Bogart at the Strand Movie Theater. Pretty good picture, didn't you think so, Katie?
7: I didn't like it. They had too much salt in their popcorn. Well, there's the Biltmore Hotel.
5: Oh, yeah, that's where George thinks I am.
7: Oh, say, there's a big crowd in front of the window. Oh, there must have been a wreck.
5: Katie, when you see a crowd in front of a window these days, it isn't a wreck, it's television.
7: Oh, well, maybe they're showing a wrestling match.
5: Oh, wait a minute. It isn't television. It's some sort of a ball.
7: Well, let's see what's happening.
8: Okay, you ready? Okay, break it up. Now, please, what's going on around here?
0: Officer, if you'll kindly let go of my arm, I'll tell you.
5: Katie, it is wrestling. There's gorgeous George.
9: All I know, officer, is I was walking out of the hotel, and this man came up to me, and he said, "Are you Paul Buchanan?" And when I said yes, he hit me.
5: Oh, I had no idea George was so jealous. Isn't it wonderful?
7: Is that Paul Buchanan?
5: Yes, my, he has changed. A bald head, a pouch, and a black eye.
8: Everything happens to me. That's a dirty trick. 15 minutes more and I'm off duty.
0: Well, if I'd only known, I would have waited and hit him on your day off.
8: Oh, a wise guy. What's your name, pretty boy?
0: George Cooper.
9: George Cooper? I thought you looked familiar. Didn't we go to school together?
0: You bet we did, but that's no excuse for you to try to date my wife.
9: Why, I don't even know your wife.
0: You knew her as Liz Elliott.
9: Oh, the Queen of Rumble scene. Why, you...
8: All right, calm down, or I'll run your boat.
5: Oh, Katie, isn't this exciting?
7: Oh, it's better than the movie. I wish I'd saved some of my popcorn.
9: I talked to Liz Elliott this afternoon, and she is not married to you.
0: She is, too.
8: That's the phoniest story I ever heard, Bub. You better come down to the station with me.
7: Oh, poor Mr. Cooper.
5: Well, Katie, he heard you.
0: There's my wife, Liz. She'll tell you that I'm not lying. Liz, tell him this guy made a date with you. Tell him we're married. Tell him you're my wife. Well, why don't you say something?
5: Hello, stranger.
8: Just like I thought.
0: Oh, Liz, cut the kidding. Tell him the truth.
8: Come on, I'm going to run you in. You'll get 30 days for this.
5: Oh, no, don't arrest him, officer.
8: Sorry, my mind's made up.
5: Even if I ask you real nice, say?
8: Even if... Hey, you from Brooklyn Inn?
5: Yeah, Myrtle Avenue already.
8: Yeah, well, I'll be done.
5: Ain't it a small world, though? Look, chum, I think I can clear up this whole thing for you.
8: Yeah, huh?
5: Paul, will you drop charges if George buys an engagement ring from you, huh?
9: Why, certainly, Liz, I'd do that.
5: Okay, George, buy me an engagement ring and you can go free, hey?
0: Hello, stranger.
8: You, buy this poor little Brooklyn girl a ring.
5: Yeah, buy this poor little Brooklyn girl a ring.
8: Oh, this is a holdup.
9: Here you are, Liz. You can pick one out right now from my sample case.
5: All right. Oh, they're all so pretty.
9: So now, what would you like, George? One for 200, 300?
0: Do you have one for 100?
8: Do you have one for 500?
9: Yes, I do.
5: Oh, I'll take it, hey.
8: Oh.
5: Isn't that beautiful?
8: Scintillating.
6: Officer, don't you think that before a man gives a girl an engagement ring, he ought to propose formally?
8: I sure do. You, propose.
0: Oh, Leah's not here. People are watching.
8: You, kneel. Is that okay, pal?
6: Both knees.
8: You, both knees. I know.
6: All right. I'm ready.
0: Liz, I love you. Will you marry me? Let's get out of here.
6: Officer, I don't think that was very romantic. I think you should have called me by a pet name, maybe.
8: I do, too. What do you have in mind, babe?
6: Oh, he knows which name I mean.
8: Oh, no. You hate to go ahead. Oh, okay. Will you marry me? Tootly Woodliams?
6: Oh, George, of course I will.
8: Ain't that romantic? When are you going to get married?
6: 10 years ago.
8: 10 years? Hey, that's impossible.
6: Who cares? I got back my favorite husband.

0: Oh, George.
1: Liz, are you still awake?
0: Uh-huh. I'm all sort of tense and jittery. Well, I know what would help me. Some nice, warm milk.
1: That's a good idea.
0: Mm-hmm. Why doesn't one of us get up and get me some nice, warm milk?
1: You're right. One of us certainly should get up and get it.
0: Apparently, the one who should get up is no gentleman.
1: That's right. He's a lady.
0: Ah, George.
1: Okay. Where are my slippers? Ow, darn that chair. Liz, would you like some chocolate in the milk? Liz? Liz? How do you like that? Good night, Liz.
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1: Frontier Town, the saga of the Roaring West. Frontier Town. El Paso, Cheyenne, Calgary, Tombstone. Frontier Town. Here is the adventurous story of the early West, the tamed and the untamed, from the Pecos to Powder River, Dodge City to Poker Flat. These are the towns they fought to live in and lived to fight for, teeming crucibles of pioneer freedom. Frontier!

0: Hello there. I kind of feel that I know most of you folks by this time, but maybe there are some of you who don't remember me. So just for the record, my name's Chad Remington, and I sort of practice law in the little frontier town called Dos Rios. Now, practicing law on the frontier is a lot different from practicing law in a city. In fact, it's so different that I've ended up playing detective, troubleshooter, and in general, the cases I get seem to make me a target, just like a clay pigeon in a shooting gallery. What I'm thinking of right now is some trouble that was dragged to my doorstep and dropped there that concerned a stagecoach that... Well, I guess I'm getting ahead of myself. So let us start where the whole thing started. It was just past noon when I left Cherokee O'Bannon, the ex-medicine man who has reformed sufficiently to operate the Dos Rios livery stables. Well, I let the O'Bannon talk me into having lunch at the Greenback Cafe and Entertainment Palace. Now, believe me, if there's anything about the Greenback to recommend it, it isn't the food. It's something that Cherokee ferreted out in short order.
1: Chad, my boy, don't you find that sandwich a little, shall we say, dry?
0: I sure do, Cherokee. It tastes like it's been well sprinkled with alkali dust.
1: Then why don't you join me in something to wash it down? You did hear me, didn't you, Chad? Something to wash it down?
0: Cherokee, maybe you could palm that genuine Cherokee Indian rattlesnake oil of yours off on some unsuspecting folk, but I'll be doggone if I'm going to be conned into buying you drinks in the middle of the day.
1: Oh, not even one? I say, not even one?
0: Now, look, you old reprobate. That nose of yours isn't the color of the painted desert because of... Say, this is funny. I wonder what Maud Jackson's doing coming into a place like this.
1: Maud Jackson in here? Why, this is just about the time of day when she should be checking out the mail and express that arrived on the 11 o'clock coach.
0: Apparently, she's looking for someone in here.
1: Yes, and apparently it's us. Who are you?
0: Well, Maud, were you looking for someone?
2: Oh, Chad, the wrangler over at the livery stable said he thought you'd come in here for lunch.
1: Sit down, my dear lady, sit down. We were
2: Chad,
1: just...
2: something awful's happened. Here it is, almost 1 o'clock, and the 11 o'clock stagecoach hasn't arrived yet from Barranca Springs.
0: Why, the whole trip doesn't take much over an hour from Barranca Springs. And if the coach is 2 hours late, I'm afraid maybe something did happen. Where's Jim? Where's your husband?
2: Well, Jim went over to Barranca yesterday to see Senator O'Connell. You know, the franchise for our stagecoach line's coming up for renewal.
0: Hey, Buck, I'm leaving $2 to take care of our check. All right, come on, Maud, Cherokee. If something is wrong, we can't waste any time finding out what it is.
1: Billy Blue Blazes, Chad, where do you think you're going in all this rush?
0: Well, I'm going to get some horses out of that broken-down livery stable of yours and hightail it out over the road to Barranca Springs. We ought to find some sign of the coach.
2: Well, I hate to say this, Chad, but I have an awful feeling about it. Each time our franchise has come up for renewal before, we've never had any trouble, but... Well, this time Jim got a letter from... Oh, good heavens, Chad, look! Look down the street!
0: Holy mackerel! Here come the stagecoach horses, but the coach isn't in sight.
2: Oh, this is awful. With the children just getting out of school now, if those horses ever run loose, oh...
0: Cherokee, you and Maud get back. All right, come on now, quick.
1: What are you going to do?
0: I'm going to do the only thing I can do. Wait till those horses come abreast of us, close my eyes, and jump. And I hope I land on the back of one of them and rein them in. Get back, Maud. Cherokee, pull Maud out of the way. And instead of just standing there, you might say a prayer.
1: Here goes.
0: Hold it now. Doggone it, I don't want to have to hurt your mouths.
1: Oh.
2: Chad, oh, thank God. Thank God Chad stopped the runaway team.

0: Even a professional detective couldn't have found anything from the harness of the runaway team that would have meant anything. Nothing was cut through or tampered with. And for an amateur detective like a cowtown lawyer, it was as bad as having Niagara Falls suddenly vanish. Of course, what we didn't know at the time could have helped, because while we were leading a runaway coach team back to the stables, two hard-bitten men were down the street, eyes glued on us.
1: Blasted. I never thought that team would get back to town.
2: Well, what of it? They ain't going to find out anything from the team, Dick.
1: Yeah, guess not, Newt. But if Fannin ever finds out, we slipped up.
2: Well, the thing I don't like about it is this Chad Remington getting mixed up in this. From all I hear, Remington is one tough nut.
1: Yeah, what about it? Even a tough nut's not too hard to crack once the shell's all shot full of holes.
2: Yeah, Dick. Yeah, I see what you mean.
1: Now, look, the thing for us to do is to go get us some fresh horses and then hightail it back to Barranca. Fannin will want to know how it went. And one thing I'm sure of, Dos Rios is one town I ain't going to be caught in.
0: Well, while Dix and his barrel-chested friend Newt were getting fresh horses, Maud, Cherokee, and I got horses of our own from O'Bannon's livery stable and started out, backtracking over the road the runaway team had come, staring futilely into the hot desert sun for some sign, some mark of the stagecoach itself. On the way, I took time to question Maud Jackson about everything that might be behind the whole mystery.
3: All I can guess, Chad, is what Jim said a few days ago. Something about he was afraid this other coaching company was out to get our franchise away from us.
4: Well, I don't think I'm unusually abstruse, but I don't see why a stagecoach that suddenly vanishes should have any effect on a franchise. Do you, Chad?
3: Cherokee, you see, if we don't deliver the express and the mail we carry on schedule every day, our franchise can be taken away from us.
0: What do you know about this other company, Maud?
3: Well, to tell you the truth, Chad, not too much. Only what Jim's told me.
0: And what's that?
3: Well, man who owns the other company, name of Ten Horse Fanning, hasn't got much of a reputation. Jim says Fanning was run out of Wyoming not too long ago.
0: Well, even with his bad reputation, unless Mr. Fanning has a reputation for being a magician, I don't see how he could make a stagecoach disappear. Certainly we haven't seen one wheel track in the 7 or 8 miles we've ridden so far.
4: Well, I hate to be hard-headed about this, Chad. What makes you insist the stagecoach was swallowed up? Maybe it never even left Barranca Springs.
3: Oh, now, nonsense. Something had happened to the other end. Jim or someone would have sent me a telegram.
4: Yes, I see what you mean. But this is ridiculous. Hasn't been raining, so there couldn't be a landslide. There's been no earthquake. Couldn't have fallen down a hole.
0: And yet the horses came in all by themselves. But we haven't seen a sign of the coach or a mark of its wheels all the way from town.
4: Well, I used to pull tricks standing on the tailboard of my medicine wagon. But I never made a stagecoach disappear.
0: No, the only thing you ever made disappear completely is no mystery. 2 pints of bourbon.
4: Well, a man needs to keep
3: it. Chad, look up ahead there. Doesn't that look like wheel tracks?
0: It certainly does, Maud. Come on, let's prod up these horses.
4: Get up there, you!
0: Oh, hold it.
3: Chad, this just can't be.
0: It can't be, but it is. Here we are in the middle of a level plain, 10 miles wide. The wheel tracks of the stagecoach come right up to this point. Suddenly stop, and there isn't a sign of a footprint or any mark to show what happened to the stagecoach or where it went.
4: I wish I'd have brought one of those pint bottles with me. This is nerve-wracking.
3: I just don't know what to say. Stagecoach got here, and then... Well, it's impossible, Chad. It's like the earth had swallowed it up.
0: And still there isn't any sign of any human force having done it. Now, this is about the... Hello. Here come 2 riders. We'd better wave them down and ask them to pull off the road as they ride through. If there are any signs, their horses could trample them over. Hey, boys! Boys, hold it a minute, will you?
1: Oh, hold there. Hold there.
2: Well, what's the matter? What do you want?
0: Well, would you mind cutting off the road to your right for about a mile? You see, we're checking some wheel tracks.
1: Hey, what do you mean, cut off the road? It's public, ain't it?
2: Well, maybe this long-legged maverick reckons it ain't. Maybe he thinks he took the road over.
0: Mister, I don't relish that kind of talk. And especially, I don't like being called a long-legged maverick.
1: Well, now, ain't that too bad. Cover him, Newt.
2: Right.
1: Now, are you going to get out of the road and start letting us through, or are we going to have to blast you?
0: I ask you politely and peaceably. But if you think you'd prefer it some other way, then that's up to you.
4: Watch it, Chad. That other gun slick's thrown down on you, dead center.
0: I don't think he's got enough salt to squeeze the trigger.
2: Oh, you don't, huh? Well, you make just one...
0: Maud, Cherokee, slap his horse's flanks, quick!
3: Great day in the morning, Chad. You shot his gun right out of his hand.
0: And now you, I think you'd better mount up and start riding.
1: Mister, you'll get yours yet. And don't ever forget it.
2: Come on, Dick.
1: You'll be hearing more about this. Believe me, you will. Mr. Chad Remington. Get up. Come on.
4: Gosh, Chad, he knew who you are. Knew your name and everything.
0: Yeah. Yeah, so I heard. And if you ask me, he's probably right warning us. Knowing who I am can only mean one thing. Our troubles finding that missing stagecoach and busting up this whole crooked scheme haven't even started.

0: And now, Frontier Town.
1: As I said earlier, I'm no detective. Never have been one. And after this experience, I never want to be one. When you come face to face with a set of facts to which there is absolutely no answer, my advice to you is the same advice I'd give to Cherokee. Go back to bed and sleep it off. But unfortunately, faced with the facts we were faced with, there was no bed to go back to. Right in the middle of nowhere, a stagecoach had arrived, stopped, and then without leaving a splinter or a footprint, simply vanished. Vanished into no place. And worst of it all was the fact that unless we found out how it had disappeared and why, Maud and Jim Jackson stood to lose the franchise the state had given them to operate their stagecoach line. Well, as those two gunslicks rode off, after giving us that somewhat cryptic warning, Maud, Cherokee, and I stood looking after them.
2: Ted, them two give me the goose pimples. I'm scared. I'm afraid now something might have happened to Jim.
1: Well, there's no sense in getting worked up over something that we don't even know about, Maud.
3: Of course, if I had a pint with me, we'd all be better off.
1: How? Will someone please tell me how a stagecoach could arrive right here, stop, and then disappear, leaving no trace behind it?
2: Well, maybe they pulled that old engine trick and dragged over the tracks they made after they stopped the stagecoach, Chad.
1: I thought of that too, Maud. But nobody dragged this over. You can see the little ridges in the sand that were blown in by the wind.
2: Mm-hmm.
1: They haven't been disturbed.
3: Well, I'm no oracle or sage, but I think the best thing we can do is get back on our horses and keep riding till we get to Baraka Springs.
2: But what about the coach?
1: We can keep looking for signs of it or something as we ride along. All right, come on.
3: Great jumping jellyfish! Oh!
2: What happened, Cherokee? What did you do?
3: Bagged my big toe into this thing. This, lying here on the ground.
2: Well, what in the world is that?
1: This is a funny one. A thing like this here right in the middle of a virtual desert. You know what this is?
3: Well, I'll be a prohibitionist. Well, that's a monkey wrench, Chad, isn't it?
2: Well, why all the fuss over a monkey wrench that someone lost?
1: Because the someone who dropped this monkey wrench, Maud, was the gun slick whose horse you slapped. He was right here when his horse bucked. And this monkey wrench must have fallen out of his jeans.
3: Well, I still don't get it.
1: I tell you, it's the answer to what happened to the stagecoach.
2: The answer to what happened to the stagecoach? Chad, have you been drinking?
1: Oh, no, Maud. Far from it. But if I had, I'd sure prescribe it for everybody else. Now, look. This is the only way the stagecoach could have been made to appear to vanish. Now, I'm guessing at a lot of this, but I'll bet you right now that it's right.
3: You'll bet that what's right?
1: Whoever stopped that stagecoach did it from behind. Using one lariat or two, they roped them over the horses and forced the driver to stop.
2: Now, Chad, you can't make a stagecoach disappear with lariats.
1: Now, listen to this. Since there are no footprints here, one of the men who stopped the coach climbed up the rope hand over hand.
3: Yes?
1: Then they tied up the driver and, using the ropes, dragged the stagecoach backwards after turning the team loose.
3: Dragged them backwards?
1: Dragged it carefully, right in its original tracks. Then, when they got it back, probably a mile or so from here, behind those rocks, they used this monkey wrench and some others, unfastened the nuts and bolts, and took the coach apart, piece by piece.
2: Piece by piece?
1: Well, that's the only thing that they could have done, Maud. And now that we've gotten this far, the only thing for us to do is to get on our horses and follow those two buzzards who just left here.
3: But why follow them?
1: Because it was one of them who dropped the monkey wrench. And if we're able to pick up their trail, I've got a hunch they can lead us right to Mr. Fanning or whoever it is who wants that stagecoach franchise. Come on.

0: Maud, are you all right? Can you keep up with this clip?
1: Don't worry about me. All I want is to overtake them two, get to Barranca Springs and see Jim.
2: Well, they can't be too far ahead. You can still see their trail up there leading into that grove of aspens. Just keep rolling.
0: Well, these aren't race horses, you know, Chad. These are livery stable horses. At the rate we're riding them, there won't be enough left of them.
1: Cherokee, are you all right?
0: I can't tell till I get a mirror. I have a feeling that shot came so close that hereafter I may be wearing a toupee. What in the world brought that on us, Chad?
2: I think those two mavericks found out we were trailing them. They've gotten into the protection of those aspens, and they're determined to get us.
1: We'd better get out of here.
2: No, no, hold it. We've got to get through to Barranca Springs.
1: Oh, but we can't, Chad. If we start riding through them trees, they'll probably bury us in there.
0: Let me remind you, Counselor, of an old saying. Discretion is the better part of valor.
2: Now look, you and Maud go off to the right, up through that draw and down over that saddlebank. I'll stay here and cover you. If they show their heads trying to follow you, I've got them like clay pigeons.
1: But what's going to happen to you, Chad?
2: Now, you just worry about yourselves. If you get through and I'm lucky enough to join you, you meet me at the covered bridge that crosses Wolf Creek.
1: Now you look here, Chad. We're not going to run off.
2: Now, that's enough, Maud. Now you and Cherokee get going. I'm going to throw just enough lead into those aspen trees to make them keep their heads down.
0: Ours not the reason why. Ours just to... what's the use? Come on, Maud. Let's get riding.

0: Well, I guess it was the luck of the Irish, the typical O'Bannon luck. But the half-baked plan I had worked, and we all met at the covered bridge at Wolf Creek. Hardly had we gotten into Barranca Springs and tied off our horses, than who should we see coming down the street but our two friends, Newt and Dix. And fortunately, they didn't see us.
1: Oh, look at them wall-eyed varmints, Chad.
2: See them? They're heading through that alley next to the saddle shop.
0: And down that alley had better lead to someplace. Someplace we want to find.
1: What's that, Chad? I don't see what you mean.
0: I mean if Fanning or someone else actually did hire those two thugs to make it seem that you violated your franchise, then whoever is down that alley is the man they're going to see. And he's the man we want to see, too.
2: But how are we going to find out who it is, Chad?
0: By the simple process of becoming a couple of sleuths. You know what a sleuth is, don't you?
2: Why, naturally. Sleuth is a two-toed animal that hangs from a tree.
0: Oh, no. Cherokee, in your case, the sleuth not only is going to have two toes, but two heads.
2: Well, thank you very much, Counselor. That's the nicest. Huh? Are you intimating that I'm a two-headed freak? Such as they have in museums, pickle?
0: In that last word, you answered your own question, Cherokee. Maud, you go see if you can find your husband. Cherokee and I are taking off down that alley, and when we come back, if we do come back, I'm hoping to have your franchise signed, sealed, and delivered. I don't know about real detectives, but this Cowtown detective played a hunch, and played it right on the nose to win. Cherokee and I walked on eggs down that alley until we came face to face with a heavy barred door. A door which certainly was the end of any searching we were going to do. But what was behind that door, just outside our reach, was something we strained our ears to find out. While Cherokee bent a horseshoe nail into the form of a pick, I doubled up my lanky frame and did my best to get my ear to the keyhole.
3: Yell all you want, but there ain't no use in getting your back up at Newt and me, Fanning.
4: Yeah, that's the truth, Fanning. Dix and me did every last thing you told us to do.
5: Every last thing I told you to. Even to tangling with that tinhorn lawyer, Chad Remington.
3: But how did we know?
5: How do you two know anything? That's what I'd like to know. Huh. Letting those horses loose. That spoiled the whole idea.
4: Fanning, we did what we could with the horses. But I ain't seen a horse yet you can take apart with a monkey wrench and a screwdriver and make vanish like a stagecoach.
5: Yeah? Well, let me tell you both something. That franchise comes up for renewal tomorrow. If you two smart Johns fixed it so that Jim Jackson's franchise is renewed, and I don't get it, not only ain't I paying you a red cent, but I'm personally going to beat your brains out with a... Who's that?
6: What?
7: Just cover the pair we met on the road, Cherokee. I'll take care of Mr. Fanning.
3: Fanning? That's that lawyer
5: for... Shut up! How'd you get that door open?
2: I used to be a hotel detective. Say, that's very amusing. I mean, the idea
7: that's
2: of being...
7: That's enough, Cherokee. Fanning, we heard enough outside that door to put you and these two buzzards you hired behind bars for quite a spell.
5: You break into my office like a sneak thief and you threaten me with jail?
0: Mr. Fanning, I bow to your superior powers of description. But you're going to jail if I have to gun whip you from here to the nearest marshal's office. Or I'd keep watching
5: them. Now! Now's your chance!
8: Nice going, Cherokee.
2: Dix! Come on! Don't stand there!
8: All right, Cherokee, now I'll see if my aim is as good.
2: Well, Counselor, maybe you called me two-headed. But I'm standing here open-mouthed in admiration and calling you two-fisted. Yes, sir, you certainly locked the stable door on Mr. Ten Horse Fanning. And I think the federal gentleman will keep the door locked for the next half century to come.

0: Jim, after all, Chad did to catch Fanning and save us our franchise, I think in addition to his fee, we ought to give him a partnership in the business.
1: Well, I appreciate the offer, Maud, but I'm afraid it won't work. You see, Cherokee certainly did as much as I did, and, well, there's not enough business for four partners.
2: Well, that's much different from insulting me and saying I have two heads.
3: And what's wrong with two heads, Cherokee? They say that two heads are better than one.
2: Why, so they do. Yes, indeed. Yes, indeed.
0: And what's more, Cherokee, with two heads, you'd never have to get ahead of yourself.
2: Say, maybe having two heads would be a distinct advantage.
1: Maybe. Why, for a man with your affinity for sour mash whiskey, think of the help it would be to have two mouths.
2: Now that, Counselor, does it. I refuse to have two heads. Because if I fed both of these mouths drinking liquor, then I'd have two heads to worry about the morning after.

Frontier Town, starring Reed Hadley and featuring Wade Crosby, is a Bruce Ells production. Story and direction by Paul Franklin. Music written and played by Ivan Dittmar. Be sure to be with us again same time next week for another fine action-adventure story with your favorite young Western star, Reed Hadley. And now this is Bill Forman telling you that Frontier Town comes to you from Hollywood.

0: Oh, come in, Smithers. What is it? Speak up, boy. Orange juice.
1: No, sir. New Kellogg's Rise and Shine.
0: Hey, fiendish.
1: And look at this, sir.
0: No peel, no pips, and it's got vitamin C. Well, Smithers, I suppose this is it.
1: What are you doing, sir?
0: Thank you, Governor. Wife and three pips to support. Thank you.
2: New Kellogg's Rise and Shine. Now tastes as good as orange juice.
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2: Unsolved Mysteries.

Out of deference to people who may still be living, character names in some of these unsolved mysteries have been changed. The fact that a man may be arrested, tried, convicted, and sentenced for the crime of murder does not always, at least to everyone's satisfaction, mean the solution of a murder mystery. Particularly so is this the case in the trial of Oscar Slater. And to those lovers of the great character Sherlock Holmes, it must be of interest to know that Sir Arthur Conan Doyle spent 17 years of his life trying to prove that Oscar Slater did not commit murder, a murder that to this day is one of Scotland Yard's unsolved mysteries.

0: The scene is Glasgow, Scotland, the night of December 21st. Thick, soot-laden fog swirls along the dimly lighted streets. A fog so thick that it deadens even that roar of traffic which rises perpetually from Glasgow's teeming thoroughfares. Outside 15 Queen's Terrace, a street lamp throws a grayish-yellow circle on the damp pavement. But inside number 15 Queen's Terrace, an apartment house.
1: What the deuce is that?
2: Sounds as if it came from Miss Gilchrist.
1: But Miss Gilchrist could hardly be making that noise.
2: The servant Lambie could.
1: I'm going up there. I don't like it.
3: Oh, good evening, Mr. Adams.
1: Good evening, Lambie. You weren't by any chance chopping wood or something upstairs?
3: Oh, no, Mr. Adams. I've been down to the corner for the evening paper.
1: Who's up there? Coming out of Miss Gilchrist's apartment.
3: Oh, I don't know. I never saw him before.
1: Let's go up there. I don't like the look of things.
3: Oh, the door's open, and I left it closed.
1: I don't see Miss Gilchrist in the living room. Oh.
3: What is it? Oh, what is it?
1: Look behind the dining table.
3: Oh. Is she dead?
1: Yes. That man. The man we saw leave the room. Stop him. Stop him. Please, murder, stop that man.
0: But the man had gone. All trace of him swallowed up in the rolling bank of fog. 15 minutes later, the police, the examining doctor for the Crown, and a detective inspector are on the scene of the crime.
4: Now, Sergeant?
5: Yes, sir.
4: Have the boys check up every boarding house, hotel, everything, and find out every single person who has checked out in the past hour and from now on.
5: Yes, sir. Anything else, sir?
4: Check steamship passengers.
5: Of course, sir.
4: Pawnbrokers. Keep a lookout for pieces of jewelry such as you see in that photograph on the piano. That photograph of Miss Gilchrist.
5: At once, sir.
4: Finished, Doctor?
6: Yes, Inspector. How did the murderer get in here? Both doors can only have been opened from the inside.
4: Let the newspaper's work get out. I'm a police inspector. All I want is the murderer.
0: 24 hours later in the Glasgow police headquarters, the detective inspector sits behind a table going through the mass of information unearthed by his department. A sergeant of police bursts excitedly into the room, a piece of brown wrapping paper in one hand, a ship's sailing and passenger list in the other.
1: Inspector, look here.
4: What is it, Sergeant?
1: Found this wrapping paper in a flat vacated late last night.
4: Yes, what is it?
1: It's from a jeweler, evidently used to wrap a watch or something about that size. Name on the label, Oscar Sleater.
4: Yes, go on.
1: Slight build, nervous, foreign-looking, fits the description of the murderer given by Lambie. Then this, the shipping list of the Empress of Calcutta. Third-class passage booked next day, the day following the murder. Two persons, Otto Sandow and wife.
4: Oscar Slater. Otto Sandow. Good work, Sergeant. I'll cable the United States and have the New York police hold Mr. Otto Sandow for identification.
0: The New York police arrested Otto Sandow, who turned out to be Oscar Slater. A month later, the prisoner was shipped back to Scotland. And in May, in the High Court of Scotland, Oscar Slater was tried before my Lord Guthrie.
7: The witness Lambie to the stand, please. You've been duly sworn?
3: Yes, my lord.
7: On the night of the murder, you saw the murderer leave Miss Gilchrist's room.
8: May please your lordship, I protest. The witness is not competent to judge whether or not the person seen leaving the murdered woman's room is or was the murderer.
7: I'll put the question in this manner. You would recognize the person you saw leaving Miss Gilchrist's room?
3: Yes, my lord.
7: Is he in the court?
3: He is, my lord. He is a prisoner.
7: Oh. That is all.

0: That is all.
1: Learned counsel for the defense may question the witness on behalf of the prisoner.
2: Thank you, my lord. Lambie, I wish you to be very careful in your answers. You say that the prisoner at bar is the man you saw leaving Miss Gilchrist's flat?
3: Yes, my lord.
2: How do you recognize him?
3: By his features.
2: Nothing else?
3: I don't understand.
2: In New York, you identified the prisoner by his peculiar walk. I'm reading from your deposition taken at that time. I recognized the prisoner by the peculiar walk. I did not see his features.
3: I did not see his features clearly.
2: And your identification today is more clear than of 1 month ago? That is all. You may stand down.
0: Mr. Adams to the stand. You understand that the oath taken yesterday is still binding upon you?
4: Yes, my lord.
0: You saw the man the Crown contends was the murderer leaving Miss Gilchrist's flat?
4: Yes, my lord.
0: Is he in court?
4: Yes, my lord. He is the prisoner.
0: That is all.
1: Your witness, counsel for the defense.
2: Adams, learned counsel for the Crown has asked you definitely if the prisoner at bar is the man you saw leaving Miss Gilchrist. Do you swear positively and absolutely that he is the man?
4: I'm a little nearsighted, my lord. I should not care to swear at this distance.
2: Go to the prisoner. Look him in the face. He is on trial for his life. Much depends upon your answer. Will you swear that that is the man?
4: My lord, to the best of my belief, this is the man.
2: Defense thanks the witness for his fair-mindedness. He may stand down.
0: May it please the court, the Crown rests its case upon the evidence presented.
1: Then learned counsel for the Crown may address the jury.
0: I thank his lordship. You have heard these witnesses swear that the prisoner, Oscar Slater, is the man seen leaving Miss Gilchrist's flat. I come next to the prisoner's guilty flight, for guilty it was. An honest man does not engage passage on a vessel in an assumed name, not after the hue and cry has been raised about a brutal murder. It is always a painful duty to plead with a jury to condemn a man to death. But in this case, I say to you, with every fiber of my being, that...
2: As counsel for the defense, I say that the Crown has not even attempted to show how the prisoner attained entrance to Miss Gilchrist's flat. The door to the apartment house was locked with a spring lock. The prisoner had not any means of obtaining a key. Not only that, but the prisoner, supposing that he had obtained entrance to the apartment house, had no means of entering Miss Gilchrist's flat, unless she herself admitted him. And, gentlemen of the jury, Miss Gilchrist was found lying before the hearth in the dining room. She would have screamed long ere that had she been afraid. And I say to you, gentlemen of the jury, that one fact alone clears the prisoner. Because the murderer, gentlemen, was someone known to Miss Gilchrist, since she never would have admitted the murderer without protest. Gentlemen, I have finished. The life of a man, a human being, is in your hands.
1: The jury may retire to consider their verdict.
5: On such evidence, then, did the jury retire to consider a verdict. Both the police and the prosecution completely ignored the difficulty of the murderer's access to the murdered woman's apartment. But the jury was absent just 1 hour and 10 minutes, and now they are again in the jury box.
1: Gentlemen of the jury, have you reached a verdict?
6: We have, my lord. We find the prisoner as charged. Guilty.
7: My lord... May I say one word? Will you allow me to speak?
1: I think learned counsel for the defense should instruct his client. But if he insists, I shall allow him to talk.
7: My lord, what shall I say? My father and mother are poor people. I come of my own free will from America. I come to defend my right. I know nothing about it. I come from America. I know nothing about this murder.
1: Prisoner at the bar, you have been found guilty of murder. You will be taken from this courtroom to the place whence you came, and thence to a place of lawful execution, where you will be hanged by the neck till you be dead, dead, dead. And may God have mercy on your soul.
5: But Oscar Slater did not hang. People who saw in the case a mystery not to be solved by the mere bringing in of a verdict of guilty appealed to the Home Secretary, and the prisoner's sentence was commuted to life imprisonment. Oscar Slater served 17 years in prison. Today he is free, absolved of the crime, and the British government, in recognition of the miscarriage of justice, awarded him a considerable sum of money. In just a moment, you will hear a solution to the trial of Oscar Slater.

0: Ladies and gentlemen, inasmuch as any solution must of necessity be supposition, liberties of time, place, and characters have been taken in this solution for which you have been waiting. We return you to the High Court of Scotland, where my Lord Guthrie, presiding at the trial of Oscar Slater, sums up the evidence before the jury. In his lordship's summing up lies the solution as to how the murderer gained access to Miss Gilchrist's home.
1: Order in the court.
2: Learned counsel for the defense has no other motion to make before the bench addresses the jury.
3: No, my lord.
2: Counsel for the crown has no additional evidence.
4: No, my lord.
2: As presiding judge in this case, I do not feel that it is necessary to dwell upon the seriousness of the crime or the importance of your verdict. The learned counsel for the defense has made an issue of the fact that Oscar Slater could not gain access to the murdered woman's home. But, gentlemen, I would be delinquent in my duty if I did not point out to you that that was not the impossibility it seems. In the first place, it must be borne in mind that it was not a key which was required to gain admittance to Miss Gilchrist's house. That is, to open the front door. There was a speaking tube arrangement whereby the caller could speak to the inhabitant of any particular apartment. The occupant of the apartment, satisfied that he or she wished to see the caller, would then pull a release which opened the catch on the front door. This was the defense point when they maintained that the murderer must have been known to Miss Gilchrist in order to have gained admittance. A study of human frailties, though, will show that this does not necessarily apply. Undoubtedly, Lambie the maid, going as she did each night for an evening paper, would upon occasion forget her latchkey. What then would she do? She would ring the bell. Tell Miss Gilchrist through the speaking tube arrangement that she had forgotten her key, and Miss Gilchrist would then release the door catch. After this had occurred many times, as it must have over a period of years, Miss Gilchrist would, if the bell were rung immediately after Lambie's departure, release the door catch without question. This, then, was what the murderer was waiting for. The murderer undoubtedly had watched the inhabitants for a period of time. And one night, the night of the murder, Lambie the maid left to get the evening paper. The murderer stepped quickly to the door and rang the bell. Miss Gilchrist, thinking that once again Lambie had forgotten her key, would release the catch, leave the apartment door open. The murderer would enter, and in a few moments, everything would be over.
0: And so a judge on the bench solved the real mystery as to how Miss Gilchrist was murdered. But to this day, no one knows who the actual murderer was. And to the Glasgow police, the famous Oscar Slater case is still an unsolved mystery.

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2: This is Nightline, the line that's open at the right place at the right moment, and this is Walter O'Keefe. Good evening, and here's our first Nightline call tonight from Hollywood. Groucho Marx and You Bet Your Life. 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
5: This is Lester B. Granger, Executive Director of the National Urban League, which is an agency geared for constructive interracial action, looking toward the welfare of our Negro population. After a quarter century in the Urban League, I have come especially to appreciate that organization representing individuals who believe in action rather than talk, and believe in action geared to helping people rather than merely exciting them. A solid example of an action movement is the American Red Cross. This is a great organization that does very little talking. In fact, you are asked to join only once a year. Yet, when action is necessary at any time, the Red Cross is always on the job. The recent past has witnessed an unprecedented number of disasters. The Red Cross is hard-pressed to stay on the job, and so I urge you to support the Red Cross by supporting your local chapter. Every dollar counts.
3: Here he is, the one, the only...
4: Well, here I am again with a chance for each of our couples to win up to $10,000. And if any of them say the secret word, they'll win an extra $100. George, who's first?
3: Well, Groucho, Louise Randall Pearson is waiting to talk to you now, and her partner is a special guest, a good friend of yours, Mr. Sammy Kahn.
4: Well,
3: so, fortune, please, and meet Groucho Marx.
4: Welcome to You Bet Your Life. Say the secret word and divide an extra $100. It's a common word, something you always have with you. Sammy, glad to see you.
6: Glad to see you.
4: Glad to see you. We'd both be sued by Phil Silver. Sam here happens to be a very good fair-weather friend. Incidentally, also happens to be one of the country's leading songwriters. Isn't that true, Sam?
6: Unquestionably.
4: He's also very modest. And you are Louise Randall Pearson, huh?
7: Yes.
4: That's a very imposing moniker, Louise. Are you married?
7: No, I've been a widow for 10 years.
4: Oh, I'm sorry to hear that. Well, what do you do for a living? How do you get along?
7: Oh, I write. I write a daily column for the Santa Monica Evening Outlook and a couple of feature articles a week about interesting personalities.
4: Would you like to quit working and try another crack at matrimony, Louise?
7: Well, I'll tell you, you know how it is. You sit around...
4: No, I absolutely don't know how it is.
7: Oh. Well, you sit around in the evening, and it's kind of lonesome, and you think, oh, if I only had somebody deductible beside me.
4: Ah, oh, love is a proud and gentle thing. It's nice to know that the fair sex still places some value on a husband. Apparently, you consider a husband almost as important as a bad debt. Sammy, let's get back to you. What are some of the big smashes you've written?
6: Well, I've written songs like By Mir Bist Du Schön.
4: You always write in German?
6: No, only when I'm stealing from a German.
4: Oh. What German was that you stole that from?
6: I never wanted to know his name, so he couldn't accuse me.
4: Wait a minute, you said the secret word. You said a secret word, which happens to be name. So you get $50, Louise.
7: Ooh.
4: And Sammy, and I know you need this desperately, you get $50. Well, tell us
6: She didn't like me when she met me.
4: She didn't? I don't believe that. Is this true, Louise?
7: No, I thought he was awfully serious, and I thought he knew so much more than I did that I wasn't going to have a chance.
4: Well, you're partners, you know.
7: Holly?
6: I didn't know that till she took the 50.
7: Oh!
4: Well, tell us some of the other songs that...
6: Well, I wrote by Mayor Mr. Shane.
4: You said that.
6: I wrote it twice, actually.
4: Oh. Once you mean the German. Second voice?
6: Then I wrote a weather song called Let It Snow, Let It Snow, Let It Snow. I wrote a song like Give Me 5 Minutes More. I wrote songs like I've Heard That Song Before. Et cetera, et cetera, et cetera. That's my best one, et cetera.
4: Well, just about everything you write turns out to be a hit. How long do you sit at a piano before you come up with one of these blockbusters?
6: I don't sit at a piano. I sit at a typewriter.
4: Typewriter? How do you get music out of a typewriter?
6: I don't get music. I get words. I write the words.
4: Sammy, you've written a lot of songs for pictures. Didn't you win an Oscar a few years back?
6: Yes, I did win an Oscar, and I am proud to say that I am one of the few songwriters who's also won, who has also won...
4: That's all. You don't have to be grammatical. They know you're a songwriter.
6: Who has also won an Emmy.
4: What did you get the Oscar for?
6: I got the Oscar for 3 Coins in the Fountain.
4: Well, what song do you think will cop the award this year, Sam?
6: Well, frankly, I think that the very, very best song this year is the song All the Way from The Joker's Wild.
4: I saw the picture, and I've heard the song. Sinatra had a record of it, too, didn't he? Now, why did you pick that over all the others? There are hundreds of songs this year.
6: I wrote it.
4: Now, he's certainly the most modest songwriter you've ever seen. Who was the mediocrity who wrote the music?
6: Some talented fella named Jimmy Van Heusen.
4: Could you sing the song for us?
6: Groucho, I'd love to do All the Way, but could I do it with the orchestra?
4: Orchestra, will you join him? Have you got any glue out there? He wants to be joined.
6: We will do it in the key as written.

0: that Sinatra sings that better alone than we sing it together? Sammy, it was nice having you here tonight, and I hope your song wins the Academy Award. Now, let's play You Bet Your Life. You have selected professions of famous people. I'm going to ask you some questions. If you miss two in a row, you're out. If you get four in a row right, you win $1,000. You ready?
1: Yes.
0: What was Alexander Graham Bell's profession?
2: I would say he was an inventor.
0: That's right. What made Jacques Cartier famous?
2: Jewelry.
0: C-A-R-T-I-E-R.
2: He was a jeweler, a designer of jewelry.
0: J-A-C-Q-U-E-S. C-A-R-T-I-E-R.
2: Cartier? My guess is he was a jeweler.
1: I thought he was a dancer.
0: I claim he invented the telephone. Actually, he was an explorer. He discovered the St. Lawrence River. You got mixed up with that expensive fella in New York.
1: Yeah.
2: I didn't know there was another Cartier.
0: Oh, sure. Why, your wife must have a lot of jewelry.
3: Now I have one more.
0: Who was Ruggiero Leoncavallo?
2: He was a composer.
0: Yeah.
3: You now have one right.
0: Who was Charles Dana Gibson?
1: He was an artist.
0: Charles Dana Gibson. All right, illustrator, artist.
3: You're halfway to $1,000 now. I'll get the next two right and it's yours.
0: How did James Watt make his living?
2: He was an inventor.
0: That's right. You don't remember what he invented, huh?
2: I believe I do. But if it's important, I...
0: No, it isn't, no.
2: I don't know what he did then.
0: Actually, he invented the steam engine. Now, what was the profession of George A. Custer?
2: He was a soldier.
1: A fighter.
0: Yes. He also made pies, didn't he? Custer pie?
3: Did they get that right?
0: Yeah, they got it.
3: Oh, then you got four in a row. You won
0: $1,000. Four in a row. Now you've won $1,000.
2: She's liking me better all the time.
1: Oh, yes.
0: You can keep it and quit, or else you can come back late and try to double your money. You may even get a chance at $10,000. So go over there and sit down and think about it, kids. And whatever you decide to do, thanks for being on the show. Out of it, Ed.
4: In just a moment, our second couple will join Groucho to play You Bet Your Life. When they

0: Yes, Pabst. Makes it perfect. 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So next time, you make it Pabst, because Pabst makes it perfect. 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
2: Groucho, we have a couple of single girls who are anxious to talk to you. They're Dolores Olson and Sandy Silent. So, girls, you come in, please, and meet Groucho Marx.
3: Welcome to You Bet Your Life. Say the secret word and divide an extra $100. It's a common word, something you always have with you. Let's see. Who are you? Your name is?
4: Sandy.
3: Your name? You're both named Sandy?
5: No, mine's Dolores.
3: Your name is Dolores, huh? Which one is the oldest? Which one is Dolores? That's you?
5: I'm 20.
3: And how about you?
4: I'm 22.
3: Oh. Well, why are you here together? Are you sisters?
4: No.
3: Brothers?
4: No.
3: Why are you here together?
5: Mr. Fiddeman found out that we're roommates.
3: I beg your pardon?
5: On your show.
3: What was that?
5: Mr. Fiddeman.
3: Mr. Fiddeman? What show is he connected with? Huh? You don't mean... You mean Fiddeman?
5: That's right.
3: Does he tell you his name was Fiddeman?
5: I can't pronounce it.
3: Hey, Fiddeman, come out here. You changed your name, I see. Huh? Oh, have you been doing this for a long time?
2: What?
3: Using two names? Huh?
2: Why
3: do you call yourself Fiddeman when you met these girls?
2: I think she called me.
3: You know they'd find out your name was Fiddeman, didn't they? Why did you do this, George?
2: I didn't do anything, honest.
3: They told me that you said that your name was Fiddeman. Now, you must have been doing it for some reason. When I use a different name, there's a reason for it. And I'm sure there is when you do it. Aren't you a married man?
2: Up till now, I was, yes.
3: How did you find out they were roommates?
2: Well,
3: George,
2: I'm
3: not criticizing you. I just want to know what technique you use, that's all.
2: No, actually, a friend of mine told me about the girls.
3: A friend of yours knew these girls, and he introduced you to them?
2: Yeah, well, he told me. He didn't even... I wasn't even there.
3: You know that old line, the light that lies in a man's eyes and lies and lies and lies... Well, there it is, folks. The private life of George Fiddeman. Now, Sandy, where did you meet Dolores?
4: A couple years ago, we worked at NBC in Portland.
3: You worked at NBC in Portland? Mm-hmm. Well, it's a wonderful network, NBC, and I'm glad you're with us. Portland, I salute you. NBC adds another affiliate. What station does NBC have in Portland?
4: It wasn't a station. It was a national biscuit company.
3: Well, NBC just lost another affiliate. Now, what did you do for the National Biscuit Company?
4: I packed cookies for about 3 weeks, and then I was fired.
3: Why? Were you putting too many cookies in the box?
4: No, it was...
3: Why did they fire you?
4: It was a personality clash.
3: With who?
4: My boss.
3: I mean, well, what happened? I mean, was he fresh?
4: No.
3: Well, what other reason could that possibly be?
4: I think he thought I didn't know how to pack cookies too well.
3: Well, it's not easy, you know, putting those things in a box. Believe me, it's quite a job. What did you do for the NBC Biscuit Company, Dolores?
5: Oh, I fed cookies to machines and watched them go down a conveyor belt.
3: Well, that's interesting. It's something like Niagara Falls, isn't it? Well, now we have you in L.A., Dolores. How did you go about making your fortune after you landed here?
5: I got a job working at an aircraft office as a private secretary.
3: Oh, well, that's much better, isn't it, than feeding cookies into an iron machine? How long did this job last?
5: 2 weeks.
3: Why'd you quit?
5: Well, I didn't really quit. They let me go after they found out I couldn't type.
3: You got a job as a secretary and you couldn't type?
5: Well, I can't type. I don't know shorthand. I don't like to file.
3: He must have hated to see you go, huh? You must have had more coffee breaks than all of Brazil. Well, what was your next job?
5: I went to work at Hughes Aircraft Company in their blueprint department. I handled missile and airborne prints.
3: You handled missiles? If I could get the audience to chip in, would you like to go to Moscow?
5: When?
3: I mean, be in their employ over there in the missile department? Well, you're charming girls, and I've enjoyed talking to you. Now, let's see how much you know. Now, you selected the dictionary quiz, and since you don't know anything about an office, I imagine you're going to be great at this. I'm going to say something, and you're going to give me the meanings. Mr. Fitterman, you've met here. You miss two in a row, you're out. If you get four in a row right, you win $1,000. Now, what is a statute?
4: A statute?
3: S-T-A-T-U-T-E.
4: Well, I think it's a kind of a law.
3: That's, you don't have to go any further. Say, you've got plenty on the ball there, kid.
2: You have one right. And
3: how do you like that, huh? Your friends are doing well, aren't they, George? Huh?
2: I'm not going to say anything.
3: I think you said plenty before they come out. What kind of an animal is a dromedary?
4: A dromedary?
3: Talk it over. Come on, girls.
4: Kind of a rat?
3: Let's keep George out of this. It's a camel. You should have known that.
4: A what?
3: A camel. They know the hard ones. They just don't know the easy ones. Now, what is myopia?
4: Could you spell it, please?
3: I'll try. M-Y-O-P-I-A. Myopia. The adjective is myopic.
4: Myopic?
3: Yes.
4: I think it has something to do with singularly or one.
3: No, it means nearsightedness.
4: Myopia?
3: No, they're all through.
2: I'm afraid you've gotten... Well, I know you've gotten two.
3: I'm sorry you missed two in a row because of the relationship between you three. We don't want you to go away empty-handed. So I'm going to ask you one question for $100. What was the profession of the famous painter Rembrandt?
4: I guess he was an artist.
3: No, I'm sorry. He wrote Beethoven's Eighth Symphony. But thanks for being with us. So you win $100, and we were delighted to have you on the show. And you're a couple of fine guys.
0: We'll find out if our first couple will try for $10,000 in just a moment.
6: Who's gonna win the thoroughbred Kentucky Cubs thoroughbred? Who's gonna win that horse and make it pay? 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Pipe Tobacco has to find a winner. So the horse is here, the time is near. Get your entry blank today.
0: Yes, enter the annual Derby Day contest sponsored by Kentucky Club's nine brands of pipe tobaccos. 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Jockey Ted Atkinson helped select this prize colt. You name him, and he's yours. 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Get Kentucky Club Derby Day contest entry blanks free at tobacco counters now.

0: George, who's going to try for the 10,000?
1: Louise Randall Pearson and Sammy Kahn. Would you come in, please?
0: Sammy Kahn?
1: Give you their decision?
0: Sam, you're not satisfied with what you've won.
2: I'm satisfied, but I'm also older.
0: Oh. Well, you've won $1,000 so far. Now, if you decide to try for the 10 and you fail, you wind up with a total of 500. Now, what are you going to do?
3: We're going to try for it.
0: You're going to try? Well, pick a number.
3: Five.
2: Five.
0: If any number besides the one you pick comes up, the question is worth 2,000. If your number comes up, the question is worth 10,000. Give it a try. Go on. Your number was five and it landed on two, so this question is worth $2,000. Now, there's a prominent line painted on all large ships to indicate the depth to which the vessel may be submerged by loading. For $2,000, what is the name for this line? Talk it over.

0: Take a guess.
1: Submersion?
0: No, it's the Plimsoll line.
1: Anybody knows that.
2: Why, sure.
0: It's a well-known. Sorry you missed it, so you wind up with 500. That isn't too bad. Congratulations. And thanks for being on the show. And Sammy, your songs are just wonderful.
1: Thank you.
3: You Bet Your Life is transcribed in Hollywood. 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Directed by Robert Dwan and Bernie Smith. Music by Jack Meekin. This is George Fenneman reminding you to tune in again next week, same time, same station, to hear the one, the only Groucho. And see Groucho every Thursday evening on NBC television. 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
4: The Harold Perry Show.

And now, Harold Perry, as Honest Harold, the homemaker.

0: Well, Honest Harold, the homemaker, has a problem in his own home. His young cousin Raymond has been living with him for several months now, and he is still out of a job. In fact, he has never been in a job.
1: You said it.
0: And so this morning, Judge Hardy, that is, Honest Harold, has decided to have a man-to-man talk with the boy.
1: Raymond, I think it's about time we had a little chat.
2: All right, Cousin Harold.
1: And would you please put down that saxophone?
2: Oh, sure.
1: Thank you very much. Now about your future, my boy. Now here you are, 22 years old, and you still don't have a profession.
2: Well, I play the saxophone.
1: That's not a profession, that's a misfortune. I'm talking about a regular job.
2: I made $10 playing at the Elks Christmas dance, and I'm going to play there again next Christmas.
1: Raymond, working once a year isn't much of a job.
2: Well, it's steady.
1: Now, look, my boy, there's another reason why you should be thinking of a career. You know you have a girl now. You and little Gloria are sort of going steady.
2: Yeah.
1: And someday, maybe you'll want to settle down and get married.
2: Yeah.
1: And Raymond, you can't support a wife just playing at the Elks dance every Christmas.
2: Maybe they'll have a dance on Thanksgiving.
1: Raymond, I'm trying to be serious. Now you listen to me. Now, after you and Gloria get married, you're going to want to settle down, build a little home, and then you'll have children. One, two, three.
2: I'll see you later, Cousin Harold.
1: Raymond, where are you going?
2: I'm going to get a job. If Gloria can have all those children, by golly, I'm going to support them.
1: Well, Raymond's a father.
3: Good morning, Station KHJP. I'll connect you.
1: Oh, good morning, Glory.
3: Oh, good morning, Harold.
1: I was just talking to a friend of yours, Raymond.
3: Raymond?
1: Yes, we were just having a serious talk about marriage.
3: Marriage?
1: What a couple they're going to make, Laughing Boy and Minnie. Ha ha.
3: How is Raymond?
1: Raymond? Oh, fit as a cello. You know, Gloria, I think I've convinced him he should go out and get a steady job.
3: Oh, thank you. I think you're awfully sweet, Harold.
1: Well.
3: And I know somebody else who thinks you're sweet.
1: Oh, who's that?
3: My mother.
1: Oop.
3: Oh, she was saying just this morning, wouldn't it be wonderful if I had a father like you?
1: Father like me? Gloria, your mother is a fine woman.
3: And she's coming down here to the station this morning.
1: She is?
3: Yes, yeah, she's going to bring me my lunch.
1: Oh.
3: But, Harold, I think she's really coming down to see you.
1: I'm sorry, Gloria, but I can't see her. I'm going to be very dizzy. I mean busy.
3: You.
1: What's that?
3: You.
1: The train from Charleville must be pulling in, Gloria. Zeef.
3: Oh, hello, Mr. Hill.
1: Hello, Mrs. O'Day. See you around the 1st of May.
4: Mr. Hemp, you're always joking.
1: Yeah, that's what you think.
4: And here's your lunch, Gloria.
3: Oh, thank you, Mother.
4: And I brought a cookie for you, Mr. Hemp.
1: A macaroon. A macaroon.
4: Sweet to the sweet, you know.
1: Macaroon. Well, guess I'd better be going.
4: Mr. Hemp, I had the cutest dream last night.
1: Dream?
4: Yes. About hunting. I was the hunter, and you were the helpless antelope.
1: Huh?
4: You were standing there by a waterhole, your nose to the wind. I crept up on you, closer, closer.
1: Mm-hmm.
4: I raised my gun. Bang!
5: But I missed you.
4: But the next shot, I got you.
1: Oop.
4: Then I took you home in my car, draped over the fender.
5: Mr. Hemp, where are you going?
1: I'm going to find another water hole. Oh, give me a home where the buffalo roam.

0: Hello, Harold. I've got some wonderful news.
1: Oh, what's that?
0: Cousin Raymond's found a job.
1: Well, that is wonderful. What kind of a job is it, Mother?
0: He's selling warble ware.
1: Warble what?
0: It's pots and pans.
1: Oh?
0: And then he's selling a pressure cooker, too.
1: Oh, I see. I guess that makes Raymond a high-pressure salesman. Yeah.
0: What?
1: Huh? Yeah.
0: Oh, yes. And I suppose he'll talk to his customers pan to pan.
1: Oh, Mother.
0: I've got Raymond's demonstration set out in the kitchen. Why don't you come out and see it?
1: Yeah, all right. I will, Mother.
0: Now, there's the pressure cooker on the stove.
1: Say, but it has such an odd name, Mother. Why do they call it warbleware?
0: Well, while it cooks, it whistles a tune.
1: Oh, my goodness.
0: Their slogan is, when your warbleware cooker bursts into song, you know the dinner won't be long.
1: Yeah. Who wrote that? Henry Wadsworth Warbleware? Oop. What's that?
0: The pressure cooker's about to burst into song.
1: What?
0: Listen.
1: Oh, no!
0: Ah, sweet mystery of life. Isn't that pretty?
1: Yeah. Sounds like Jeanette MacDonald in a high wind.
0: There's Raymond.
2: Hiya, Cousin Harold.
1: Raymond, my boy, congratulations on your new job.
2: Oh, thanks.
1: Yeah. But what are you going to do with that saxophone?
2: I thought I'd play a duet with the pressure cooker. Yeah.
1: Raymond, never mind your music now. You should be out selling this kitchenware.
2: I can't until I find somebody to give a warbleware party.
1: A warbleware what?
2: Yeah, you have to get somebody to invite guests to their home for dinner. Then I cook the dinner on warbleware to demonstrate it.
1: Well, why aren't you out looking for prospects?
2: Well, I don't know anybody who'd give a dinner for six people.
1: Oh? Well, it shouldn't be hard to find somebody, Raymond. Why, I bet I could dig up a prospect in no time.
2: Gee, thanks, Cousin Harold.
1: What?
2: It's sure nice of you to find somebody for me.
1: But
2: you're a swell guy.
1: But... Oh, well, what the heck. Might as well help you get started, my boy.
2: Oop.
0: There goes the warbleware.
1: Huh?
2: Listen to this, Cousin Harold. I'll take the obbligato.
1: Oh? Oh, brother, what an orchestra. Cousin Raymond is warbleware steamy six.

0: A pressure cooker singing Our Sweet Mystery of Life. What'll they think of next? I'm glad I didn't play the Tennessee Waltz. Well, I'll line up Doc or Pete for Raymond, and I'll...
1: Oh, Harold!
0: Oh, hello, Theodora.
1: How's my little cupcake today?
0: Cupcake? Isn't that sweet? This morning I was a macaroon. Theodora?
1: Yes?
0: How would you like to give a dinner some night?
1: Oh, you mean a cozy little dinner for just you and me?
0: Well, you and me and Warbleware.
1: Warbleware?
0: Yeah.
1: Is that a girl? You know I'm very jealous.
0: Oh, no, no. He's sort of a cowboy singer. He warbles on the range.
1: Well, what are you talking about?
0: I don't know. Theodora?
1: Yes?
0: I want to ask you a question. Have you ever thought about buying a set of kitchen utensils? Might come in handy one of these days.
1: Why, Harold?
0: What?
1: What a cute way to propose.
0: Huh?
1: But this is so sudden. You'll have to give me time to think it over.
0: Time? Oh, sure. Take all the time you want. See you in the spring. Goodbye.

0: Everybody's in a marrying mood today. Come to think of it, I wouldn't mind marrying Theodora, though. But there's no use rushing things. I think I'll drop in and see Pete the Marshal. That I can talk him into giving a dinner. He loves to eat. Hello, Pete, old friend. You look like a gourmet.
1: How's that, boy?
0: Never mind, Pete. Have you made any plans for dinner tonight?
1: Why, no, I ain't, Harold.
0: You know, there's nothing like having your friends over for a home-cooked meal.
1: Well, Harold, that's real sweet of you.
0: What?
1: Asking me to your house for dinner.
0: Now, wait a minute, Pete. You don't understand. I'm not asking you to dinner.
1: Oh, then your mother is.
0: What?
1: Oh, Harold, she's a wonderful woman. She's true blue and a yard wide.
0: Watch it, Pete.
1: Tell her not to fix anything fancy, boy. I'll just take potluck.
0: Pete, will you listen to me a minute? I'm talking about a dinner for Warbleware.
1: Oh. Is he going to be there, too? Sounds like you'll have quite a crowd.
0: No, Pete, Warbleware is a singing pressure cooker.
1: Oh, sure. I saw him on television.
0: I've got this thing all mixed up. Warbleware is a trade name.
1: Well, if I had a name like that, I'd trade it, too. Mr. Warbleware ain't that a doozy.
0: Pete, will you let me explain?
1: Oh, sure, Harold, I just remembered. I can't come to your dinner tonight. This is my night to play pinochle with the prisoners.
0: What?
1: Yeah, but thanks for the invite, boy. And give my best to Mr. Warbleware.
0: Yes. I'll tell him. Goodbye. What a character. Well, maybe I'll have better luck with old Doc Yak Yak. Hope the old horse doctor's in.
2: I'm in. Oh, hello, Harold.
0: Hello, Doc.
2: Yeah, I'll be right with you. I'm just giving a cold pill to my French poodle, Pierre.
0: French poodle, Pierre.
2: Are you ready, Pierre?
3: Wait.
0: Oh, goodness.
2: Open voo your mouth, Silver Play. Here it comes. Are. You feel better?
3: Wee-wee!
2: All right, Pierre, run along now and listen to your Maurice Chevalier record. Oh, we just love Chevalier, Harry.
0: Yes. I hate to break up this musical appreciation hour, Doc, but Cousin Raymond's got a job selling cooking utensils, and I'm trying to help him get started.
2: Oh, that's nice.
0: Yeah. I'm looking for somebody who'll give a dinner party for six so Raymond can demonstrate the utensils and sell some to the guests.
2: Oh, well, Harold, you don't have to look any further. I'd be glad to give a dinner party.
0: You would? Oh, that's wonderful.
2: Well, when a fella needs a friend, all he has to do is call on good old Doc.
0: Yeah, that's very nice.
2: Yes, sir. Doc Yancey's always there with a helping hand.
0: Yes, Doc, you're swell.
2: Yes, sir. When the night is dark and you're looking for a lighthouse.
0: All right, Doc. Who are you going to invite to the dinner?
2: Why, my animals.
0: Your what?
2: Just tell Raymond not to cook anything fancy. For the kittens, just some wilted catnip salad.
0: Doc?
2: And for my horse, Silver Moon, a box of Wheaties. Yeah, just sprinkle a little alfalfa over it.
0: Doc, will you...
2: And you don't have to cook a thing for Arthur, my goat. He'll just eat the kitchenware.
0: Doc, you've got the brains of an Airedale.
2: Why, thank you, Harold.
0: Oh, what's the use?

0: Doc was a big help. Well, I guess I'm a big help to Raymond, too. I certainly didn't...
1: Cousin Harold?
0: Oh, hello, Raymond. Raymond, I'm afraid I didn't...
1: Oh, Harold, I got some wonderful news. I've got somebody to give a Warble Wear dinner for me tonight.
0: Well, that's fine, my boy. Congratulations.
1: There's just one thing wrong.
0: What's that?
1: Well, I'm supposed to cook the meal for the guests. I can't cook.
0: Oh, well, don't let that bother you, Cuz Raymond. I'm a good cook. Since this first job means so much to you, my boy, I'll go along and help you tonight.
1: You will? Is that a promise?
0: Sure.
1: Oh, thanks, Harold.
0: All right, my boy. By the way, who's giving the dinner party?
1: Gloria's mother, Mrs. O'Day.
0: Huh?
2: Raymond, I can't go there tonight. She thinks it's open season on antelopes.
1: But, Harold, you promised.
2: I know I promised.
1: If you don't help me, I'll lose my job on the first day.
2: All right, Raymond, I'll be an antelope.
1: Oh, thanks a lot. What'll we have for dinner?
2: I don't know. I hope it isn't venison.

0: We will return for the second act of our story, Honest Harold, in just a moment. CBS wishes to remind you that the Joe Louis-Freddie Beshore fight in Detroit will be heard exclusively on this network later this evening. Russ Hodges will be at the ringside to bring you the story of the Brown Bombers' second step along the comeback trail. On CBS's Bing Crosby show this evening, Fred Astaire will be the special guest, a promised highlight being a special Astaire-Crosby version of The Thing.
1: Oop.
0: The Bing Crosby show and the Joe Louis-Freddie Beshore battle will be heard on most of these same CBS stations. And now, back to Harold Perry as Honest Harold, the homemaker.

0: Well, it's the night of the big Warbleware dinner party at the home of Gloria's mother, Mrs. O'Day. This is one dinner Harold would like to miss, but he has promised Cousin Raymond that he'll go along and cook the meal. It's late afternoon now, and we find our reluctant chef driving to Mrs. O'Day's with Raymond.
1: Gee, Cousin Harold, I don't know how to thank you for helping me out tonight.
2: It's all right, my boy, but don't forget, you promised to help me out. Gloria's mother is a nice woman, but I just don't want to be left alone with her in the kitchen. Now, you stay close to me.
1: Okay.
2: When I'm cooking the dinner, don't you go lollygagging off somewhere with Gloria. You stick with me every minute.
1: Don't worry, I'll be right behind you.
2: I don't want you behind me. I want you in front of me.
1: Gee, I hope I sell a lot of Warbleware tonight.
2: Yeah, I hope so too, Raymond. You got your little sales talk already?
1: Yeah, I memorized it out of the sales manual. Yeah, let's see. Right after dinner, I get up and say, "Ladies and gentlemen, I hope you've all enjoyed your Warbleware dinner cooked in these fine utensils. Hold up, pot."
2: What? I thought you were talking to me.
1: Then, make following humorous remark to put guests in good frame of mind.
2: Oh, that's good.
1: Use Warbleware, and there will always be a smile on your pan. Wait for a lap.
2: Yeah. You had to wait a long time, my boy.
1: Ladies and gentlemen, there is absolutely no obligation for you to buy Warbleware, but...
2: Never mind, Raymond. Here we are. Thank goodness. Come on, Raymond. You carry the pots and pans.
1: All right.
2: See, I've got the food. Vegetables, potatoes, boiling beef, horseradish, mustard. Be careful. Don't drop that pressure cooker. It might crack its voice. Now, remember, Raymond, stick close to me. I don't want to be left alone with that old... Oh, hello, Mrs.
3: Why, what a pleasant surprise.
2: Yeah.
1: Cousin Harold's going to cook the dinner for me, Mrs. O'Day.
3: Oh, how charming. Ah, Mr. Hemp, you come like an ancient Egyptian bringing Oriental delicacies to the Queen.
2: Oh, just a New England boiled dinner.
3: Enter, Egyptians.
2: What? She means us, Raymond. Come on, Sahib. Well, Miss O'Day, Raymond and I had better go right in the kitchen and get started.
3: Huh? Well, follow me. The kitchen lies to the east.
2: I should have stayed in the west.
3: Here we are.
2: Yeah, thank you. Well, lovely kitchen. Now, you probably have a lot of things to do, Mrs. O'Day. Don't let us detain you.
3: Oh, no, no, no, no. I haven't a thing to do. I'll just stay here and buzz around.
2: Hope she doesn't come in for a landing. You stay close to me, Raymond.
1: Okay.
4: Is that you, Raymond?
1: Hello, Gloria. I'm in the kitchen.
4: Hi, Raymond.
1: Hi, Gloria.
4: It's really you.
1: And it's really you.
2: Yeah, and this is really me. Now that you got that settled, shall we get started, Raymond?
4: Oh, Raymond.
1: Yes, Gloria.
4: Would you like to look at the magic lantern pictures?
1: But don't you have to look at those in a dark room?
4: Uh-huh.
1: Oh. Come on, Gloria. I'll be right back, Cousin Harold.
2: Raymond, psst, Raymond, come back.
3: Oh, let them go, Mr. Hemp. After all, you were young once.
2: I was never that young.
3: And besides, you don't need Raymond.
2: Oh?
3: I'll help you cook the dinner.
2: Oop, trapped.
3: Come on now. Here's your little apron.
2: But Mrs. O'Day, I really don't need an apron.
3: Oh, yes, yes. Come on now. We'll slip it on. That's right. Now I'll tie it around your waist. Yeah,
2: but Mrs. O'Day. Yeah. You're tickling me.
3: Oh, you look so cute in ruffles. And the color brings out the brown in your eyes.
2: Here she goes, Raymond.
3: Well, now, shall we start the dinner? If you'll put the pressure cooker on the stove.
2: Yeah, all right.
3: Now then, let's see. Oh, my, you have everything prepared.
2: Yeah, that's me.
3: All right, now, first we'll pop in the meat. Mm-hmm. Then we'll pop in the vegetables.
2: I'd like to pop out of here.
3: Now we turn on the heat.
2: Oh, yeah.
3: Mr. Hemp, you and I are cooking with gas.
2: Raymond!
3: Mr. Hemp.
2: What?
3: Do you feel anything?
2: Huh?
3: I'm very psychic, you know.
2: Psychic?
3: Yes. And right now, I'm feeling vibrations.
2: You are?
3: Yes. Oh, the signals are coming in very strong.
2: Well, maybe it's a ship in distress.
3: No, Mr. Hemp. I think the vibrations are coming from you. You know, when two people are in tune, they vibe together.
2: They do? Raymond!
3: Yes, Mr. Hemp, right now, you and I are vibrating on the same wavelength.
2: Oh, brother, I'd better change my channel. My goodness. There goes Warble Ware.
3: Oh? Oh, listen.
2: It's
3: playing our song.
2: Zoink.
3: Oh, sweet mystery of life. At last I found thee.
2: Oops, sounds like she's coming to a boil.
3: Oh, at last I know the secret of it all.
2: Why couldn't Raymond get a job selling vacuum cleaners?

0: Well, I guess the dinner's about cooked. Thank goodness Mrs. O'Day finally got out of the kitchen. Vibrations. Tss. She's probably upstairs adjusting her antenna. Certainly been buzzing around me. Good thing Theodora wasn't here to see us. She's a pretty jealous girl. Uh-oh. Must be the dinner guests arriving. Wonder who they are.
1: Oh, good evening, Mrs. O'Day.
0: Ye gods, it's Doc.
1: Compliments of the evening, Miss O'Day.
0: Oop, I might have known it. Pete, wonder who else she invited.
2: It was very nice of you to ask me, Mrs. O'Day.
0: Theodora, she sees me out here wearing Mrs. O'Day's apron. She'd really be jealous. I'd better get out of this thing. Here comes somebody.
3: Well, hello, hair. Oh. Pete, do you see what I see?
4: I sure do. Don't she look cute in that apron?
0: Very good. Now look, Puppet.
3: Did you cook the dinner all by yourself, Hildegard?
4: I just noticed something, Doc. Hildegard got a mustache.
0: Fellas, quiet. I don't want Theodora to know that I'm out here.
4: Oh, I get it, boy.
3: Sure, we understand.
0: What?
3: You don't want her to catch you playing house with Mrs. O'Day.
0: Oh, I'm not playing house.
4: Where there's smoke, there's fire, boy.
3: Yeah, and this kitchen's pretty smoky.
0: That's the pressure cooker.
4: Well, I don't blame Miss O'Day for falling for you. You look mighty fetching in gingham.
0: Pete, will you cut that out?
5: Yoo-hoo! Who's out in the kitchen?
0: Oh, Theodora's coming in here.
3: Guess she found out about you, Mrs. O'Day, Romeo.
4: Yeah, I wouldn't want to be in your apron, boy.
3: Well, come on, Pete. Let's get out of here before the battle starts.
0: Yeah, fine friends. What am I going to do? Maybe I could hide in the oven and pretend I'm a baked potato.
6: Why, Harold.
0: Hello, Theodora.
6: What are you doing in Mrs. O'Day's kitchen?
0: Now, Theodora, I can explain everything. I just came over to cook dinner for Mrs. O'Day. I mean, I'm helping Cousin Warbleware sell Raymond. That is Raymond sell Warbleware. Theodora, please don't be jealous.
6: Jealous?
0: She's getting hysterical. What are you laughing at?
6: Well, you look so funny in that apron.
0: Oh, I do?
6: And you thought I was jealous? I never thought I'd see you in ruffles. Oh, Harold.
0: She laughed at me. I thought she'd be jealous. Maybe she doesn't like me as much as I thought. Well, I don't care.

0: What a night this turned out to be. Slaving over a sink full of dirty dishes. Probably ruined my nails. Everybody else is having a good time. Yeah, listen to them laughing. Theodora's probably still laughing at me. Oh, well.
1: Cousin Harold.
0: Oh, hello, Raymond.
1: Guess what? I just sold 3 sets of Warbleware.
0: Well, that's wonderful, my boy.
1: And I owe it all to you, Cousin Harold. Thanks a lot.
0: That's all right. Glad to do it, Raymond.
1: Why don't you come in and join the party?
0: Oh, thanks. I'll just stay here and finish the dishes. You run along and have a good time.
1: Okay. Glory is waiting for me. I'll see you later.
0: Yeah. Well, anyway, I'm glad I helped little Raymond. Better get these pots and pans washed and go home. All I'm going to get out of tonight is dishpan hands. Oh, sweet mystery of life, at last I found you.
2: Hello, Harold.
0: Good evening, Miss Theodora.
2: Are you going to stay out here in the kitchen all night?
0: Sorry, but Hildegard has to do her dishes. Will you please hand me the Brillo?
2: Harold, please don't be angry. I didn't mean to hurt your feelings.
0: That's all right.
2: I think it's wonderful you're doing all this for Raymond. In fact, you're the most wonderful man I know.
0: I don't...
2: And you really look awfully cute in your apron.
0: I do? I guess the ruffles are becoming.
2: And Harold,
0: mm?
2: Here's something for my little teddy bear. A kiss. You know I'd do anything for you.
0: You would? Okay, you do the pots and pans. Here's the Brillo.

0: You have just heard the Harold Perry Show, Honest Harold. The supporting players tonight included Eddie Firestone, Isabel Randolph, Jane Morgan, Mari Alden, and Parley Bear, and featured Gloria Holliday as Gloria and Joseph Kearns as old Doc Yak Yak. Norman McDonald directed, and the music was composed and conducted by Jack Meekin. Honest Harold, created by Harold Perry, was written by Gene Stone, Jack Robinson, and Dick Powell.
1: Good night, folks.
0: Alibi Me, the tale of a lad with murder on his hands, will be Mickey Rooney's starring vehicle on Suspense tomorrow evening. Mickey Rooney will be heard as Georgie, who slays his boyhood pal and then tries to find someone to provide an alibi. When he at last succeeds, this brilliant suspense story takes a novel twist. CBS invites you to hear Mickey Rooney and Alibi Me on Suspense tomorrow evening. Also hear The Hallmark Playhouse, a story based on the life of Theodore Roosevelt. 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Bob Lamond speaking. 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
2: Never walked down the

0: beating over here snatches a conversation. A woman passes by and says to a friend, Grace just happened to be in the same restaurant and saw John with his secretary, so naturally she walked over and said, now listen, you. And then the signal changes. Or you stop to light a cigarette and hear a guy say, you think I'm going to let him push me around? You think just because he's the boss I didn't say? Then they walk into a bar. Well, last week I was getting a shine and a couple of guys were just paying off the boy. As they drifted off, one of them said, you see, it was on June 6th that we hit Normandy, and 3 weeks later we took Cherbourg, and after that, then they walked off. Well, mister, let me tell you something. It wasn't that easy. I know a lot of guys who still wake up with the shakes, remembering that dark and dreary night on the southeastern coast of England. I know a lot of guys who can't look at attack transports without tightening up in the middle. Yep, I'm one of those guys.
1: Ah, come on, Sid. Take a guess.
2: What's the sense?
1: You afraid to take a guess or something?
2: All right, if it'll shut you up. I guess 1,000.
1: 8 bucks.
0: Hmm.
1: Hear what he said? 1,000.
0: Yeah, I heard him.
1: Bet there's 100,000. And they're still coming.
0: Mike, have you got any idea how black the sky would be if 100,000 planes were going across?
1: Must be 100,000. Not all at once, of course.
0: Look, haven't you two got anything better to do than stand around and play guessing games?
1: We put in for a liberty, but it was turned down.
2: You think it's another false alarm, Boats? Maybe we won't sail.
0: Now, how should I know?
1: What a lousy night.
2: The soldiers down there are as jumpy as cats.
0: Do you blame them?
2: No, I don't blame them. I wouldn't want to be hitting that beach.
1: We got halfway across the channel last night and then get called back. Somebody snafu'd something, but good.
0: Well, we're locked up now. This time it's for all the chips.
2: Well, not quite. Here comes Joe up the ladder.
1: He's carrying a lunchbox. Looks like a big lunch.
2: He must be a VIP.
1: No VIP. It'd be nuts enough to ride this bucket. We're going too close.
0: You can say that again.
1: I'd rather not.
3: Hi, sailors.
0: Hi.
3: You recognize the uniform, Mike?
4: I thought they only wore trench coats in a movie.
0: All right, stow it, you two.
3: Looks like I just made it.
4: You mean you had a choice?
3: I'm with NBC.
4: They on our side?
2: Come to think of it, he does look a little like a spy.
4: Spies are dames. On second thought, maybe we could trade him in on a dame.
0: They're giving you the needle, mister.
3: I know. But believe me, Boats, I've gotten it from some of the best. These two rover boys have a lot to learn.
0: My name's Scott.
3: I'm George Hicks, National Broadcasting Company.
4: You mean we're going to be on a radio?
2: A quiz program. Maybe I'll win myself the jackpot.
4: For the first question, now, no coaching, please. Who is buried in Grant's tomb?
2: Well, that's kind of tough for the first question.
4: Take a guess.
2: Yeah. Grant?
4: Friend, you are a lucky man. For that deep thinking, you get the Grand Canyon, 20-year supply of perfume, a date with Betty Grable.
2: Oh, wait, stop right there. Where do I meet him?
0: All right, knock it off.
4: Oh, man. Please, folks, we can't deprive this man of his chance at the jackpot. Now, friend, what did you say your name was?
2: Sid Klein.
4: Correct. And for that, you receive the state of Nebraska, the Gulf of Mexico, and a free trip to the beautiful beach in Normandy.
0: I don't think that was very funny.
3: How soon do you think it'll be before we shove off, Boats?
0: Well, take a look over the side, mister. That's England, 20 feet off the stern. She's moving farther away every minute.
1: Seems a long way away.
3: Yeah. The GIs are awfully quiet.
0: Well, there isn't much to talk about. They know where they're going.
2: Hey, Hicks, on the level, how come you're going along?
0: Yeah, he's got a point.
3: Well, about 10 of us radio guys picked lots for this assignment.
1: I get it.
2: What?
1: They drew straws. And he lost.
0: It was a dark night. It was a windy night. It was a miserable night. The channel was kicking up. Everything that could float was on the move. The guys? Well, we had a bunch of green kids and as many battle-scarred vets. We all looked back at England. And then across that stretch of water. Back, believe me, that little stretch of water is something to remember.
3: This is George Hicks of the National Broadcasting Company, bringing you a tape recording of D-Day. I am on an attack transport loaded to the gunwales with GIs. Overhead, the planes of the Allied forces are screaming across the channel. All around, the ships are gathering. In a few moments, I'm going to talk to a few of the GIs who are going in with the first wave. But right now, I'd like to tell you a little about the scene. The sea and sky are black, not only in color, but also in...
2: Maybe they'll take us back again, huh, Tony?
5: This time, we're going all the way.
2: You don't have to sound so cheerful about it.
5: If I sounded cheerful, I'm lying.
2: But it's going to be tough.
5: That's right.
2: I'm sweating.
5: It's too cold to sweat.
2: I'm sweating anyway.
5: You're scared.
2: Yeah, that's right. I'm scared. You scared?
5: Nope.
2: Why not?
5: Because I'm just not. Here was a light, wouldn't
2: it? I thought the smoking lamp was out.
5: Look, Porky, planes, ships, thousands of them. You think the Nazis are going to wake up just because I light one stinking cigarette?
2: I guess not.
5: But I've smoked two packs.
2: That's because you're scared.
5: It's because I like cigarettes.
3: Got a light, soldier?
5: Give him a light, Porky.
2: Do you have to call me that?
5: Shut up.
3: My name's Hicks. I'm with NBC.
5: So?
2: He's jumpy because he's scared.
5: You say that once more and I'm going to kick your teeth out.
2: He thinks a guy is yellow because he says he's scared. Even at Anzio, I couldn't make him say he was scared.
3: What's your name, soldier?
2: Porky. I mean Jerry Beckett.
5: You said Porky.
3: My name's Hicks.
5: You said that. You must be scared, too.
3: That's right.
2: I was talking to a couple of sailors. They said we're heading for Normandy, a couple of beaches. We put American names on them. What are they called?
5: You're talking too fast. How can a guy understand you?
3: Omaha and Utah.
2: Well, how come they didn't name them after real beaches? Like Coney and Miami. Is that all right? How come, mister?
3: I don't know.
2: I would have.
5: Give me the light, Porky.
2: I don't even smoke and I gotta carry his matches.
3: Where are you from, Tony?
5: New York.
2: I'm from New York, too. Only I didn't know Tony in New York. We met at Fort Dix.
5: That was a long time ago.
2: Yeah.
3: You know many of the men you're going in with?
5: Look, why don't you find somebody else to pester?
2: Oh, we know them all. You ever been to Normandy, mister? I mean, before the war?
3: This is my first trip to Europe.
2: Hey, stick with us, Mac. We're regular world travelers.
5: Yeah, we've already seen Africa and Italy. How different can France be?
0: Well, that's a good question. But we had to do a little waiting before we got the answer. So some guys matched pennies. Some practiced talking French, important expressions like, how about a date, babe? And some guys just closed their eyes and slept standing up. While other guys talked, just to have something to do.
4: He's talking to himself. Look at that, Boats. The reporter's talking to himself. We just started.
0: Just concentrate on what you're doing.
3: Ladies and gentlemen, this massing of ships is unbelievable. Roughly, there are about 2,500. To give you a slight idea, put them stem to stern, you could walk up the Hudson River from New York to Albany. Big, hulking cruisers and battleships come rushing out of the night and head toward the French coast. The rest of the convoy is struggling to maintain a uniform speed. The minesweepers and underwater demolition teams have gone in to clear the path.
2: This isn't the first time, Boats.
0: Just don't let it be the last time.
4: Don't you trust us or something?
0: Just don't do any daydreaming.
4: Fat chance. These landing craft are like surfboats with handles.
0: Channel's cutting up.
4: Those small boats are going to bounce. You think maybe the soldiers are getting seasick?
0: How should I know?
2: One of them called me a taxi driver. I didn't get sore.
0: But good for you.
2: I don't feel like a taxi driver.
3: This weather could foul things up, Boats.
0: Yeah, it could.
4: Hey, Hicks. How about putting me on the radio? My folks would get a bang out of hearing my voice.
2: Don't listen to him, mister.
3: Okay, Mike. Just talk in here.
4: I can't think of anything to say.
3: Well, just tell the people at home what you feel at this minute.
4: Huh?
3: History's being made, Mike. Tell us what you feel inside.
0: Okay, now break it up. We'll be lowering the boats in about 5 minutes.
2: That soon?
0: Sorry, mister. We got work to do. Check everything. Understand everything.
2: You think there's going to be any protection on that beach?
5: Sure. Barbed wire.
2: Thanks.
5: And plenty of holes to duck into. Holes we don't even have to dig. You step down easy-like, then put another foot down, and boom, a hole.
2: Boy, your sense of humor's great. Just great. I don't know why I even bothered to talk to you.
5: Stop asking stupid questions. You won't have any trouble.
2: I won't have any trouble if I stop talking to you. Guy could get the jitters talking to you.
5: You got the jitters?
2: I already told you.
5: match me.
2: Yeah, but you're smoking now. Why don't you give up cigarettes?
5: Hey, here's where we get some real info. Hey, Boats.
0: Yeah, what can I do for you, Corporal?
5: What can he do for me? You hear that? What can he do for me? I'll tell you what you can do for me. You can drop me off at 42nd Street and Broadway.
0: I'll speak to the Admiral.
5: What, you mean you ain't an Admiral?
0: Well, somehow they overlooked that little item.
2: You sure are getting some real information.
0: Everybody on our side seems to be a commie.
2: Like I said, Tony, what did you find out?
5: I like to give those Navy guys a needle.
2: Yeah, but you were going to find out something, remember?
5: What could he tell us?
2: If you weren't such a wise guy, maybe we could have gotten a picture. Some kind of an idea what's really going on.
5: You talk like a recruit.
2: Those chiefs know a lot. More than sergeants, I'll bet.
5: So how much do sergeants know?
2: You got a point. Your cigarette's out.
5: What, do you think I'm stupid? I know it's out.
2: Here's a match.
5: Thanks.
2: Tony.
5: What now? Boy, you're going to drive me nuts.
2: Don't you feel it? The ship is slowing down.
5: I feel it.
2: We should have checked with that chief. But no, you had to start with a needle. Bet he thought you were a first-class jerk.
5: Who cares?
2: Hey, I wonder.
5: What's on your mind now, Einstein?
2: Hey, maybe they changed their minds again.
5: Take a look at those sailors. Look like they changed their minds?
2: Yeah, those P-boats look awful dinky.
5: Same kind we hit Anzio in.
2: Hey, here comes that reporter guy.
5: He's from the radio.
2: Same difference.
5: He asks too many questions.
6: Mind if I park myself here?
2: Oh, make yourself at home.
5: We're busy, mister.
6: I understand.
5: Check me over again, will you, Porky?
2: Hey, you look like a man from Mars.
5: Never mind the comedy, check.
2: You got everything. Rifle, ammo, grenades.
6: You fellas get your mail yet?
5: Had your idea of a joke?
6: As I was coming down the ladder, I saw the sergeant passing out mail.
2: Hey, Tony, it's on a level. Hey, Sarge, anything for us?
7: Catch.
2: Thanks. Here's two letters for you, Tony.
5: There's one from Mom, one from Guido.
2: Aren't you going to open them?
5: I'll open them later.
6: Well, I'll see you around.
5: Yeah, sure.
2: Hey, reporter.
6: Yeah?
2: I got mail, too. 5 letters.
6: So?
2: So, maybe I'll be riding back with you.
5: Oh, I know you've blown your top.
2: I never thought it could happen to me. I thought I'd figured all the angles.
5: Come on. Get to it.
2: Greetings from the President of the United States.
5: What?
2: It's true, Tony. I've been drafted.
0: We were a few miles off the French coast when it got quiet. Even the channel seemed to be waiting for something. Guys turned around and looked at each other. You wanted to ask a question, but you didn't know what to ask. And then it started. And then you knew what you'd been waiting for. You could hear the big guns of the Navy start to rip the coast apart. Even from miles out, we could see the dull glow of the explosions. Everybody listened. It seemed to take the edge off the order we'd waited so many months to hear.
8: Now hear this. Lower all boats.
5: Okay, we're all set. Lower away.
4: Hey, easy on that. You want to thump us or something?
9: He says or something once more, I'll kill him. I mean it.
5: Lower away.
4: Okay. Keep it moving. You going to keep us hanging up here or something?
5: Shut up.
4: What's wrong with you? What do I do now?
5: Nothing. Just pay attention to what you're doing.
8: Now, Army personnel over the side.
5: Get them in fast.
2: Come on, G.I.s. Get down at the bark net.
4: Faster. Come on, faster. We haven't got all day.
5: What, are you in a hurry, sailor?
4: Yeah.
2: You think they were giving away prizes or something?
5: You say something once more and I'll kick all your teeth in.
2: That's it. Give it to them, soldier.
5: You stay out of this, wise guy.
6: Looks like I'm riding in with you, Boats.
5: Suit yourself.
2: All aboard, Boats.
5: Let's move, Mike.
4: Right.
2: Hey, Tony, they made a mistake. A big mistake.
5: What, are you gassing about that draft notice again? Because if you are...
2: No kidding. There's just no sense in my going along.
5: It's a little late, soldier.
2: I still think somebody made a mistake.
5: Okay, let's have it.
2: They're sending me to France. And you know something?
5: No, Mr. Bones, I don't know something.
2: I don't even speak French.
5: I got news for you, Porky.
2: Well, I thought it was funny.
5: It ain't French you got to worry about. It's German.

0: Most Americans know that the soldiers, sailors, Marines, and airmen who wear the uniform of the United States donate their own blood freely to help maintain an adequate blood bank. You see, they more than anyone else recognize how vital whole blood and plasma are to the maintenance of life when a man lies sick or wounded. They contribute because they recognize it to be a military necessity of which they themselves may one day be in need. Now, not all of us have the opportunity to serve in uniform, but each of us has the chance to become a blood buddy to an American serviceman. By donating our blood now, we can assure him that there will be an adequate supply to meet the conditions of any foreseeable emergency when he may be in need. At the present time, our supplies of blood plasma are gravely depleted, and each of us must take it upon himself to assure the fact that the blood bank for our armed forces is maintained at a safe level at all times. So do your part for the men who protect our freedom and the American way of life. Your Navy urges you to call your local Red Cross chapter today and ask where and when you may make your donation of blood to the armed forces of the United States.
1: It's all marked down in neat little books on clean white paper. A few little black letters. D-Day was June 6th. H-Hour was 0600. Well, brother, it wasn't that easy, not by a long shot. We lowered those P-boats and started to ride in small circles. We rode round and round, listening to our own heartbeats outpound the big guns of the Navy. This was Normandy. This was the German-held coast we were going into. We rode around and around in small circles, waiting for the signal to move into the beach. It was like a merry-go-round. Only these pink horses were going to shoot off for a beach that was loaded for bear.
2: Why don't they do something? Why don't we make a move?
3: It's like waiting for the electric chair.
2: That's a pretty picture.
3: Well, it is.
2: You know what I heard? You want to know?
3: No.
2: I heard that we were expendable. That the first wave was expendable. Boats, men, everything.
3: Is that right, Mr. Hicks?
4: No.
2: That's what I heard.
5: You believe everything you hear?
2: You wait and see.
5: I can hardly wait.
4: Didn't say it was going to be easy, just big.
3: You knock these small boats over with a spitball.
2: We're going to run right up to the beach. Wonder who thought up that beautiful piece of strategy. Right up to the beach.
5: That's right. No matter what they throw at us, we're going to deliver these guys right to the beach. Understand that?
2: Yes, sir.
5: And don't call me sir.
6: Hey, sailor. How long are we going to ride around the circle?
5: Until we get the signal to move in.
6: Three guys are seasick. I don't feel so good myself.
5: 8 hours isn't until 0600. Plenty of time.
6: I wouldn't care if they call it off.
7: We still got a long ride, huh? How far, Chief?
5: Oh, 8.5, 9 miles. We'll get there.
6: Hey, mister. You going to carry that tape recorder right onto the beach?
4: No. I'm supposed to return with the boat.
6: You're going to miss all the fun. Why don't you come along? Me and Tony will take care of you.
7: You're talking fast again.
8: Sorry. Let's go back with the guys.
7: It is packed in like sardines. Just like sardines.
3: They got a lot of guts, those guys. You got to give those Army Joes a lot of credit.
2: Boats.
3: And?
2: Lefty is starting toward the beach.
5: Yeah, so I see. Follow him.
2: Okay.
5: Steady up on the control vessel.
2: Okay. How's this heading?
5: Little to the right.
0: The small boats are starting to make their move. Like a million worker ants, they begin to plod forward. Soldiers stand shoulder to shoulder, getting courage from their brothers in arms. These small boats, even LCTs look immense next to them. LCVPs, LCIs, all of them crawling forward to a destiny. Listen, you can hear our own Navy guns batter the fortress of France. Listen close, and you can hear the answering call of the German artillery. Normandy is alive with death.
2: Hey, Sid. You want to hear something funny?
3: Yeah, I can use a laugh.
9: Get this boat in line, Mike.
2: Aye, aye.
3: Well, what's funny?
2: Maybe I could sell it through a magazine or something.
3: Oh, again or something.
2: Hicks?
4: What can I do for you, Mike?
3: He's got a joke.
2: I'm going to spend the day at the beach.
3: Yeah, and you didn't bring your bathing suit.
2: You think that was a funny thing to do?
3: Oh, I'm sorry, Mike.
2: You a wise guy or something?
3: Well, I said I was sorry. What do you want me to do, kill myself?
2: Next time I think of a joke, I'll...
3: All right, all right.
5: Hey, you two, stop arguing. You hear me? Stop it. Cut it.
4: How far are we from the beach, boss?
5: Not close enough to see it. Still 7 miles.
4: 7 miles?
5: Yeah. Maybe I've lost my sense of humor, but what we're heading for ain't funny.
1: No, it wasn't funny. War is a pretty serious business if you happen to be on the fighting end of it. Normandy was a pretty serious invasion, and we all knew it. Each guy was ready in his own special way.